0: after this morning's massive earthquake in Colombia. ABC's Patrick Reval.
1: We are still really only getting a sense of the scale of the damage. The 7.4 magnitude quake hit in western Colombia. We know that rescue efforts are underway. We've been seeing these frightening videos showing buildings swaying, walls collapsing, the buildings themselves coming down, people terrified, holding on to each other, just trying not to be thrown to the ground. We've heard from the US and neighboring countries saying that they stand ready to assist. And of course, this comes just weeks after that devastating earthquake in Venezuela.
0: An on-air battle today between ABC's Kira Phillips and HHS senior advisor Callie Means, who wanted to discuss the administration's new proposals to tighten oversight of additives and ultra-processed food. Well, he seemed incensed over questions regarding the nationwide cyclosporiasis and salmonella outbreaks. Means downplaying those outbreaks, which have killed two and sickened at least 20,000 people.
2: Absolutely. Do you not think that Americans are not concerned about their vegetables?
3: I'm not denying that. I'm saying we have best
2: combative
3: in class because it is interesting, and I think very noticeable to Americans that on a day we're talking about historic food policy reform, you are breaking your neck to talk about a couple diarrhea cases.
2: We can talk about two things at once.
0: It's a mystery three decades in the making. Who killed Tupac Shakur? Jury selection starting today in one of the country's most famous unsolved mysteries. The only person to ever be charged in connection with the rap legend's death, Dwayne Keefe D. Davis, now recanting the story he told, retold, made in statements to police, and wrote a book about, alleging he was the one who gave the order to have Shakur murdered in retaliation for a fight. Davis, a former Los Angeles gang member, arrested in Vegas in 2023 and has been in custody ever since. He was charged with murder with the use of a deadly weapon and with the intent to promote further or assist a criminal gang. You're listening to ABC News.
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0: Taylor Fresh Foods voluntarily recalling some products that include jalapenos because of worries over salmonella contamination. The recall covers 18 meat and poultry products sold at grocery stores.
6: They were sold at stores including Kroger, HEB, Walmart, and Albertsons, with use-by dates between August 3rd and 16th. Now, along with that, Taylor Farms, the company linked to the record cyclosporiasis outbreak, tells us that it's recalling additional foods with jalapenos like guacamole and salsa. These products were sold at stores including Target, Whole Foods, and Trader Joe's.
0: ABC's Elizabeth Schulze. Offensive coordinator Eric Bieniemy returned to the Kansas City Chiefs for the first practice since his wife was shot in their Virginia home. His 27-year-old son has been arrested. One closely watched Senate race is facing a surge in deepfake ads.
7: In one, Republican Ken Paxton is seen driving a convertible with two mistresses as passengers. In another ad, his Democratic opponent, James Tallarico, is depicted in a dress singing about transgender rights.
8: Boys in white dresses with blue satin sashes.
7: Texas is one of 29 states with laws against AI-generated political ads, but here the ban applies only within 30 days of an election. Jim Ryan, ABC News in Dallas-Fort Worth.
0: The L.A. Sheriff's Office says a 27-year-old man was arrested Sunday at Kim Kardashian's Hidden Hills, California home on suspicion of burglary. I'm Stephanie Officer, ABC News.
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10: Another disaster declaration made by the governor.
11: How the state ferry system will keep up the rider demand while new boats are being built. Those stories coming up next, but first a look at the roads with Karen Trombley.
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10: How are we looking out there, Karen?
12: Well, downtown Seattle, a crash is half blocking your I-90 westbound off-ramp to I-5 and southbound drivers. Shoreline to Seattle, you're looking at 36 minutes. Northbound I-5 Seattle to Everett, you're looking at just under an hour. Northbound I-5 is slow in pockets from after Michigan Street and north through the work zone over the Ship Canal Bridge with only your two left lanes open. With this setup, northbound express lanes remain open 24-7. Making your way around tonight, 520 West completely closed. Montlake to I-5, 11 tonight until 5 a.m. tomorrow morning. Off the freeway in Linwood, there's a crash 99 southbound near 148th as you backed up about a mile and a half behind it. 520 at I-90, you're slowing at I-5 with the ride home. And 405 northbound Bellevue to Linwood, you're looking at 48 minutes. Southbound 405, very heavy before and after I-90. And as you make your way on the Valley Freeway, no issues. Renton to Auburn, and that's less than 35. In the south sound, a 48-minute travel time. Southbound I-5 to Tacoma to Olympia. Southbound drivers, you are slower on I-5 before and after JBLM on the way. In the Northwest News Radio Traffic Center, I'm Karen Trombley.
11: Thank you, Karen. And the weather forecast, clear tonight, but a few clouds will roll in tomorrow morning. Then back to mostly sunny and a high near 77. Right now in Seattle, we have sunny and 73.
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10: Governor Bob Ferguson intends to seek a major disaster declaration to unlock federal financial assistance for Washingtonians affected by the wildfires in eastern Washington.
13: The actions in this new emergency proclamation will help impacted Washingtonians and businesses by waiving and suspending certain state laws during the emergency.
10: In a news conference today, Ferguson said he also amended his original emergency proclamation. This is to make it easier to obtain new copies of driver's licenses and restrict landlords from evicting tenants affected by the fires, among other things. This type of declaration was approved by the federal government when Western Washington was hit by historic flooding in December 2025. Ferguson said the major disaster declaration will be a major undertaking, but they do not have a deadline yet.
11: And we now know that Washington's 2026 wildfire season is the third largest by acreage in 20 years. Northwest News Radio's Jeff Pogula has the statewide numbers.
14: More than 720,000 acres had burned statewide as of Monday morning. That's nearly 2% of Washington's land. Seattle Times reports the Department of Natural Resources says the 2026 season trails only 2015 and 2020. Some wildfires have slowed, others contained, but more are popping up, which is making things even more difficult for strained firefighting crews. Washington's wildfire season usually lasts into early October. Jeff Pogula, Northwest News Radio.
10: More Spokane residents are allowed to return to their neighborhoods to see what remains of their homes. Kelly Koopmans with Como News reports.
15: Several level 3 evacuation zones have now been lifted. Many people are returning home to find their house burned to the ground or heavily damaged. Fire crews say there's been no new growth on the Spokane complex fire after a red flag warning wrapped over the weekend. A stark difference from just days ago, according to a firefighter on the front line.
16: I was just in one little part of it, but on the radio I can hear the magnitude of the situation, and I could see the flames. There are flames 150 feet tall.
15: The man accused of starting one of those 3 wildfires will now undergo a mental competency evaluation before his case moves forward.
10: And that was Kelly Koopmans with Como News reporting. There's a series of 5 public meetings around Spokane to update residents. The first scheduled for 6 tonight at the Union Event Center in Meade. Another meeting set for 6 tomorrow at Shadle Park High School in Spokane.
11: And we have the numbers regarding the fires around the state. According to the National Interagency Coordination Center, in the Spokane area, the Old Trails fire, just over 3,100 acres burned, 53% contained. The Autumn Lane fire, just over or nearly 5,800 acres, 73% contained. The Kaiser Canyon fire is 138,000 acres at about 63% contained. And here in western Washington, the Three Queens fire near Snoqualmie Pass is about 2,400 acres. No containment just yet. And level 3 evacuations near Cooper Lake.
10: We brought you the positive news that the state's now got a new ferry under construction, but the system still needs to navigate an aging fleet.
17: The state's new hybrid electric ferry boat called the Wishka is under construction right now in Florida. The first of 3 boats expected to come online between 2030 and 2032. But those three boats won't be enough, since 11 of the system's boats are expected to reach retirement age over the next 15 years.
18: I would not be surprised at all if the year 2040 comes and we have less ferries then than we do now.
17: Retired ferry captain Ken Burtness tells Como News the system's lost its flexibility to absorb disruptions. U.S. Representative Emily Randall is now working to get Washington's ferry system and others across the country the money they need from federal grants, providing this testimony to Congress.
19: We need to significantly boost investments in ferry services across the country, and the Ferries Act is an important step in that direction.
17: She co-founded the bipartisan Congressional Ferry Caucus as well and introduced the Ferries Act in the House, where it's still sitting in committee. Denise Whitaker, Northwest News Radio.
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10: For years, we've been told renting is throwing money away. Well, these days, that may not be true. It really depends on when homebuyers will break even. Zillow Home Trends expert Amanda Pendleton is here to break down the data and tell us where you're better off renting in the long term.
20: For generations, we've been told that renting is throwing your money away, that every month you write that rent check, you're never going to see that money back. And I understand where it comes from. I think our parents and our grandparents bought homes that quadrupled in value over the past 30 years. Home ownership was one of the most powerful wealth building tools of the 20th century. But I think what this new Zillow research shows us is that that conventional wisdom just doesn't hold up anymore, and it doesn't hold up in every single market. And renting is not throwing your money away, especially if you're taking the money that you would have put into a down payment and you're investing it wisely. That is a real legitimate wealth building strategy. And in a lot of places today, that's going to be the smarter financial move.
10: And so it's thinking of that money as an extra investment, maybe a 401k, maybe a CD, but putting it somewhere where it can sit and grow.
20: Absolutely. I think a lot of people don't think about the opportunity cost when they purchase a home. When you've got a really big down payment, that's a lot of cash you're investing into the real estate market. And that's cash that could be working for you somewhere else. I think you really need to understand yourself and know what you would do with the money if you didn't invest it in a down payment. Would you be smart about it? And would you put it into a diversified portfolio? Or would you spend it all and fritter it away?
10: I would fritter it away. I would be on vacation right now. That's why I'm glad we've got experts like you covering this story. So part of this investigation, part of figuring out, you know, what works for me is finding that break-even point when it comes to home buying. So what does breaking even mean?
20: So the break-even point is basically the moment where owning a home makes more financial sense than renting a home. And to figure that out, we took a look at all the costs involved with owning. So it's those monthly mortgage payments, but it's also property tax and maintenance and closing costs and insurance, and also the returns, or the opportunity cost rather, or the money that could have been invested elsewhere. We also took a look at all the costs involved with renting. So that's your monthly rent, that's renter's insurance, and it's the returns that you would make if you put that money into, say, the stock market. Now, at the beginning, a renter is always going to come out ahead because they don't have to sink that huge amount of cash into the down payment. But over time, the buyer will slowly start to catch up because they've got an appreciating asset. They're seeing home value appreciation. Meanwhile, rents are going up. Now, the break-even point is where that buyer's financial position finally eclipses the renter's financial position. And nationally, that happens at 6 years. So in other words, if you plan to stay somewhere for 6 years or more, it's going to make more financial sense for you to have purchased that home than to have rented. But if you don't think you're going to stay there 6 years, renting is probably the better financial move.
10: That's just a sample of my conversation with Zillow Home Trends expert Amanda Pendleton. For the full conversation, tune in this weekend to the Northwest Connect.
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11: And the Dow Jones Industrial Average closed today down 61 points. The S&P 500 down 4.5 points. And the NASDAQ also closed in the red, down 85 points.
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10: Let's find out what's happening in your commute with Karen Trombley.
12: starting in the south sound, a crash southbound I-5 just after you connect from 16. It's in the center lane, tow truck on scene, just about out of there. You're on and off the brakes from Portland Avenue on the way in the south sound, a 48-minute ride southbound I-5, Tacoma to Olympia. On the Valley Freeway, no issues, less than 35 minutes of Renton to Auburn, also less than 35 minutes as you make your way southbound 167 Auburn into Puyallup. On 405 northbound, Bellevue to Linwood, you're looking at 49 minutes. A southbound at Bellevue to Renton, you're looking at 36 minutes. And northbound drivers, a 53-minute ride as you make your way northbound Seattle to Everett. Southbound drivers, Shoreline to Seattle on I-5, you're looking at just under 35 minutes. And making your way around tonight, know this, 520 West completely closed, Montlake to I-5. It's happening overnight, 11 tonight until 5 a.m. tomorrow morning in the Northwest News Radio Traffic Center. I'm Karen Trombley.
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17: All right, let's get a look at your weather forecast as we check in again with meteorologist Shannon O'Donnell of Como News.
1: Back to fresh and clean air here in western Washington. Some steady onshore flow, totally scrubbing the sky clean. That nice marine air and that cloud deck this morning got us back to normal, and now it's mostly sunny and mild to finish up our Monday afternoon. About the same tomorrow, early clouds, afternoon clearing, highs on a toastier Tuesday, reaching into the mid to the upper 70s around most of Puget Sound. In the Como 4 Weather Center, I'm meteorologist Shannon O'Donnell.
17: Right now in Bremerton, sunny and 75 degrees. Tacoma has 76. Bellevue with 74. And here in Seattle, sunny and 73.
10: We head over to the sports desk where the Hawks are less than a week away from their preseason opener. And it seems the 12s are ready to bring the noise. Here's Northwest News Radio, Zach Wildfang.
21: The Seahawks returned to Lumen Field over the weekend for their first practice of the season at the stadium. Head coach Mike McDonald praised the 12s for making the effort to show up and bring the energy for his team.
22: I really appreciate the effort that everybody took to get out and having a lot of enthusiasm. Just really felt the love from the 12s today, so that was really great. And then in addition to that, I think we got some really good work in.
21: The defending champs will host the Dallas Cowboys here at home on Saturday night. In other news, the team hosted former Lions cornerback Terrion Arnold for a visit yesterday. The move has drawn some attention and criticism as Arnold was released from the Lions as he faces 8 felony counts, including kidnapping and armed robbery. The FBI announced today that they're teaming up with the NCAA to start a program looking to combat sexual exploitation of college athletes whose private images are increasingly found and targeted online. The FBI said bad actors typically target athletes through phishing, also by password and PIN targeting and portraying themselves as social media customer service representatives with urgent requests to reset passwords. The Storm will host the Chicago Sky tonight in Seattle. Storm have now lost 11 games in a row to slip to 6-28 on the season. Tip-off tonight will be at 7 o'clock, though in Saturday's game against Portland, rookie Flaje Johnson suffered an apparent foot injury late in the game. She did not return. It's unclear whether or not she'll play tonight. From the sports desk, I'm Zach Wildfang.
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2: 521 here at Northwest News Radio. I'm Aaron Wright, along with Marina Rockinger.
3: A reward is offered for information that leads to the identification, arrest, and conviction of whomever is responsible for starting the deadly Chelan Hills fire. The ATF and the Douglas County Sheriff's Office are seeking information about the fire, which began July 4th. The reward for information in the investigation is now up to $30,000. Authorities say a suspect or suspects started the Chelan Hills fire, which burned nearly 10,000 acres, destroyed several homes and structures, and claimed one life.
2: Amanda Knox is facing another growing controversy. Kelly Koopmans of Como News explains.
4: The Seattle native and her former boyfriend, Rafael Solicito, were convicted and then later acquitted in the murder and sexual assault of Knox's foreign exchange roommate, Meredith Kircher, in Italy 19 years ago. Now Knox is back in the spotlight, hosting a one-woman comedy show called Cartwheel. That show opened up on Friday in Scotland to a sold-out crowd and runs through August 17th. The title refers to claims that Knox did cartwheels in the police station after Kircher's death. That show is billed as a woman who juggling motherhood in the aftermath of a wrongful imprisonment. Meredith Kircher's sister says that Knox is trivializing violence against women.
5: I would have hoped that 2 decades on, we'd maybe have a little bit more empathy around using this theme and association in such a traumatic sort of, you know, event in our lives.
4: An online petition to cancel Knox's show now has more than 40,000 signatures. Knox, who lives in the U.S. and has established herself as someone who campaigns for the wrongfully convicted.
6: I have always received criticism and pushback, no matter what I've done.
4: Another man was eventually convicted of murdering Meredith Kircher.
2: That man served most of his 16-year sentence. That was Kelly Koopmans with Como News reporting.
3: The federal government's $1 billion border barrier on the Rio Grande River is about halfway completed, but critics say the buoys aren't effective. Here's News Nation's Allie Bradley.
7: According to the federal government smart wall map, 22.3 miles of buoy barrier have been constructed, with 144.3 miles currently under construction. Now, when it's all said and done, that barrier is set to stretch 533 miles through the Rio Grande, separating the U.S. from Mexico. And the entities that are currently involved out there in lockstep with CBP, which does include Border Patrol, you've got the Department of War, you have Coast Guard, and you also have local law enforcement all out there manning those buoys and the barrier wall that's already in place.
3: Critics also say the buoys could add to flooding concerns in their communities.
2: It's 524.
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2: And let's find out what's happening in your commute with Karen Trombley.
8: Starting in the south sound, a clearing crash southbound I-5 just moved to your right shoulder at 38th Street as you on and off the brakes from before Portland Avenue. On the Valley Freeway, no issues. 405 northbound, Bellevue to Linwood, you're looking at 49 minutes. Northbound I-5, Seattle to Everett, you're looking at a 53-minute ride. In the north sound, there is a crash that just cleared U.S. 2 eastbound before 204. You're still slowing down from I-5 in the Northwest News Radio Traffic Center. I'm Karen Trombley.
3: And your weather forecast, tomorrow sunny once again, and a high tomorrow of 77 degrees. Right now in Seattle, it's sunny and 73.
2: Didn't that take you back?
3: Yeah, a little bit.
2: Yeah, a collection of ultra-rare Nintendo game cartridges could fetch millions when they hit the auction block. The nearly 100 Super Mario Brothers and Duck Hunt NES game cartridges were made in 1993. That's 2 years after the last known printing of the games. They're unknown versions of the games and look brand new, with some getting the highest grade from the Professional Sports Authenticator. It's believed they were intended to be melted down by Nintendo, but somehow were tucked away in a box somewhere in Wisconsin for decades.
3: Somebody was smart.
2: Mm-hmm. Those games will be auctioned off on Tuesday.
3: The answer is $33 million. The question, what is the listing price for the late Alex Trebek's estate? Yes, Windfall Farms, a 700-acre winery in Paso Robles, California, was owned by the late Trebek for

0: years. The opening bid, by the way, $15 million, Aaron, if you're thinking of buying.
1: But you got to say it like a question.
0: Yes. Yes, exactly. Shall we pay $15 million opening bid?
1: There you go.
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15: ABC News, I'm Stephanie Officer. The United Nations monitoring Colombia's recovery from a magnitude 7.4 earthquake that so far has killed 132. UN Deputy Spokesperson Farhan Haq.
16: Our thoughts go out to all who have suffered as a result of this earthquake, and we stand ready to help as needed.
15: The White House has pledged $15.5 million in aid for Colombia's earthquake response. The former joint base in Charleston, South Carolina, renamed today in honor of that state's late Senator Lindsey Graham. At the ceremony, Defense Secretary Pete Hegseth said Graham dedicated his life to serving the state and the U.S. Armed Forces.
17: Those gray tails that say Charleston, now when they land in far-flung places, will say Graham. The world will remember that name.
15: Hegseth saying Graham knew that to ensure peace, we must be prepared for war. Graham died on July 11th at the age of 71. This is ABC News.
14: When you need to know, Northwest News Radio. 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
1: Governor Ferguson plans to seek federal financial help for residents affected by Spokane's wildfires. A similar declaration was approved after historic flooding struck western Washington in December 2025.
18: Three Washington fires have each burned more than 100,000 acres. Only the 2015 and 2020 fire seasons burned more land. Over the past 20 years, more than 720,000 acres have been burned across the state during this year alone.
1: A reward of up to $30,000 being offered for information that leads to the identification, arrest, and conviction of whoever is responsible for starting the deadly Chelan Hills fire, which began July 4th. Authorities said a suspect or suspects started the fire, which burned nearly 10,000 acres, destroyed several homes and structures, and claimed one life.
18: And a 22-year-old Renton man pleaded not guilty to second-degree murder after investigators say he intentionally crashed into his co-worker's motorcycle in Issaquah and killed him. Prosecutors say Tyler Sorensen hit Jonathan Langdon's motorcycle in an act of anger near Costco on July 31st. Bail is at $2 million.
1: It's 5:32. Let's turn now to some stories you haven't heard this hour. Another fatal shooting in Seattle. Here's Kelly Koopmans of Como News with what we know so far.
19: Homicide detectives are investigating a deadly shooting in Seattle's High Point neighborhood. SPD says a 28-year-old man was shot early this morning, then driven by a friend to South First Avenue, where police and medics tried to save his life. He later died at Harborview Medical Center. Detectives are now working to determine what led up to the shooting.
1: Anyone with information is asked to call Seattle Police.
18: Drivers and those who use public transit might notice new traffic patterns along one of Seattle's most congested routes. Lynn Ann Nguyen of Como News reports on changes going into effect this month.
20: New changes to the traffic flow along Denny Way going into effect this month are aimed at helping to move thousands of people through this notoriously busy area more efficiently. City officials say the Route 8 bus along Denny is one of the city's busiest routes, carrying about 7,000 riders every day. But heavy traffic regularly makes bus service here unreliable. But there are concerns about the impact adding a bus lane here could have on traffic congestion and drivers diverting to other streets, increasing the potential for pedestrian-involved crashes.
21: I think that Seattle has the best transportation, I think, in the country, and I think that they're trying to encourage people to, you know, take the bus, take the light rail.
20: SDOT says they'll also be monitoring traffic here and making adjustments as needed.
18: And Seattle DOT says a recent test found it cut travel times on eastbound anyway by up to 15%.
1: A defense attorney will pay $10,000 for smuggling drugs to his clients in the King County Jail. Former Pierce County Deputy Prosecutor John Sheeran was sentenced in federal court in Seattle. He pleaded guilty as part of a plea agreement earlier this year. Court records say he gave two of his incarcerated clients papers soaked in drugs. The drugs, including meth, ketamine, and THC. His clients sold the drugs to other inmates for significant amounts of money. It's 5:34.
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1: And let's find out what's happening in your commute with Karen Trombley.
22: In the South Sound, a crash on your right shoulder working to clear southbound I-5 right at 38th as you on and off the brakes from before Portland Avenue. In the South Sound, 16 West through Gig Harbor is slow with the ride home. And southbound I-5 Tacoma to Olympia, you're looking at just under 50 minutes. On the Valley Freeway, 26-minute ride. Renton to Auburn. Auburn to Puyallup, you're looking at less than 25. On the I-405 northbound, Bellevue to Linwood, you're looking at 41 minutes. Bellevue South to Renton, a 37-minute ride. And no issues as you make your way through Seattle and north on I-5, Seattle to Everett. You're looking at 49 minutes. You're slow in pocket. pockets from before the West Seattle Bridge and then north through the work zone over the Ship Canal Bridge with only your two left lanes open. This set up in place till the end of the year, and the northbound express lanes remain open with it 24/7 as you make your way southbound shoreline to Seattle, less than 35 minutes. Overnight, there is a total closure of 520 westbound, Montlake to I-5, 11 tonight till 5 a.m. tomorrow morning. In the Northwest News Radio Traffic Center, I'm Karen Trombley. And your weather forecast. So sunshine, yeah, that's what we've got for the next few days. Just a few clouds mixed in here and there. Like, for example, we'll wake up tomorrow to clouds, but then mostly sunny and highs near 77. Partly sunny on Wednesday, upper 70s, and Thursday mostly sunny and 79. Right now in Bellevue, it's sunny and 74. Bremerton with 75. Here in Seattle, 73 degrees.
1: It's 5:36. Washington's plan to preserve long-term care coverage for immigrants losing Medicaid will help far fewer people than lawmakers expected.
0: I'm Jeff Pogelup. Lawmakers expected affected immigrants to lose Medicaid coverage gradually as each person's annual eligibility review came due. But federal officials later said everyone affected will lose federal Medicaid coverage on October 1st. That means the state would have to pay for coverage for far more people at once than lawmakers had expected. Washington State Standard reports medical costs were also higher than the state had estimated, further limiting how many people the state can cover.
18: A college intern in Seattle was at the right place at the right time as she saved three young girls from drowning in Lake Washington. Claire Weber of Como News has more.
3: I have grown up around the water and spend a lot of time in the water.
4: That's Lily Vailing.
3: Pretty much I was scanning the water after reading a page of my book, and I saw up and saw three kids just over the top of my book that were really struggling.
4: She sprung into action during Seafair when she noticed those young girls were drowning in Lake Washington, some 15 yards offshore.
3: I could see their faces from where I was sitting, and they needed help.
4: Lily ran into the water and started pulling each girl out one by one. When she went back for the last child, Lily says she was unconscious and tangled in a small buoy.
3: It was wrapped up all around her. She was desperately trying to grab it. I knew I needed to get her out of the water as soon as possible.
4: Lily did just that, bringing all three girls to shore safely before paramedics arrived.
18: Vailing is a water polo player at UC Davis and a certified lifeguard.
1: They were in the trees that were supposed to survive, but now some are dead, others gone, and more may be in trouble. Joe Moreno with Como News spoke with neighbors who are upset.
23: Grayson Badgley lives in the neighborhood where the University of Washington is undertaking two off-campus housing projects to provide desperately needed affordable accommodations for students. But in the process, excavation work appears to have damaged root systems on established trees that were meant to be retained.
24: They're making these retaining walls that are right up against the edge of the property that cut right into where the roots of the trees are.
23: A large cottonwood that was slated for preservation is now just a stump after construction activity left it badly compromised. UW and its developer Graystar shared statements with Como News saying, while site conditions and construction may require some reevaluation regarding individual trees, Graystar will try to preserve healthy trees and continue to follow tree protection requirements. Irrigation systems were recently installed, though some neighbors say not soon enough.
1: That was Joel Moreno reporting. Neighbors and preservation advocates ask whether the housing could have been built while doing more to ensure that mature trees identified for preservation actually survive the construction.
18: If you're a relative newcomer to Seattle, you may be wondering about that big red neon R atop a building alongside I-5 just south of downtown. That building, complete with its signature sign, is for sale. Here's Northwest News Radio's Rich Johnson.
25: Rainier Beer, hence the big R, stopped brewing more than 25 years ago. The building is now home to artists, musicians, and small businesses. But lifelong Northwesterners remember the beer and the beer commercials.
26: Chapel of Mount Rainier, surrounded by thousands of eager beer aficionados. They're all awaiting the annual running of the Rainiers.
25: The building, complete with a healthy revenue stream from nearly 100 tenants and 23,000 square feet of unfinished space, can be yours for a mere $29 million. So if you're in the market, come on by. Maybe by motorcycle. Probably not one that sounds like this. Rich Johnson, Northwest News Radio.
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18: There are currently two major food outbreaks in the U.S. The cyclosporiasis cases tied to iceberg lettuce and the salmonella cases tied to jalapenos. All kinds of foods and food products are being pulled from store shelves, from Walmart to Whole Foods. Joining us now is ABC News health and science reporter Mary Kakatos. And Mary, what's the latest?
2: Taylor Farms, which is the massive food producer that was linked to the cyclosporiasis outbreak associated with iceberg lettuce, has pulled more than a dozen products with jalapenos from grocery stores across the U.S. It's the latest recall as part of a salmonella outbreak that has made 345 people sick in 27 states. There are multiple products that have been pulled from store shelves, from pico de gallo to guacamole to spicy shrimp. Some of these products can be found at your local Target, Walmart, Whole Foods, Trader Joe's, Kroger, and even some of those chains like Chipotle and Qdoba. Both of those chains have pulled those products out of their stores. All of the restaurants and retailers have said that they are pulling the products off shelves. Taylor Farms, which is the producer, has said that it is no longer sourcing those jalapenos from Sinaloa, Mexico, and the Mexican health authorities have said that they have started investigation. However, no results have been found yet.
18: We're speaking with ABC News health and science reporter Mary Kakatos. So we're talking about the cyclospora. We're also talking about salmonella, and both of those, they think, are sourced from the same place?
2: They are both sourced from central Mexico, although it's not clear if it's one farm or multiple farms, or they are connected to a similar supplier. So it's not clear, but both have been associated with central Mexico.
18: Mary, what are health experts saying?
2: So health authorities are saying a couple of things. The first thing is to make sure that you don't have any of those recalled products. And if you do, immediately get rid of them. Buying local is always a good idea. However, one of the best ways that you can protect yourself is by making sure that you are washing your fruits and vegetables when you get them. Even if the package says that they've been pre-washed or triple washed, you still want to wash your lettuce, your jalapenos, or any kind of produce that you're getting. Another big thing is to cook it. Of course, most people are not cooking their iceberg lettuce, so that is not necessarily an option for a lot of people. But maybe for your jalapenos, if you are cooking them, it can kill salmonella, for example. So it's a good idea to cook your produce if you do plan on cooking it. If you're planning on eating it raw, to wash it. And just check where you're getting your produce sourced from. If you're eating at a restaurant, maybe not a bad idea to be asking where they're sourcing their produce from.
18: Once again, ABC News health and science reporter Mary Kakatos joining us on Northwest News Radio.
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13: This is a Bloomberg Money Minute. Small business owners have a bigger share of optimism about their business and the economy at large. At least that's what economists think they have. This morning, the National Federation of Independent Business releases its latest monthly survey of small business owners, with a small uptick in sentiment likely for July. A recent survey of hiring plans for the next 3 months showed the highest level in nearly 4 years and above the historical average, even as business owners struggle to find qualified workers for skilled positions. The nation's housing market gets a closer look today as the Realtors Association releases its July measure of U.S. home resales. The expectation is for weakness based on the prior month's reading of contract signings, combined with recent measures of both steadily rising mortgage rates and sagging rates of mortgage applications. But supply is becoming less constrained, with inventories of homes increasing, which could help prevent home prices from continuing their upward path. Andrew O'Day, Bloomberg Radio.
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22: 49-minute crash-free ride on northbound I-5, Seattle to Everett. Northbound I-5 is slow in pockets from before the West Seattle Bridge and then north through the work zone over the Ship Canal Bridge. Making your way around tonight, know this, 520 westbound, completely closed Montlake to I-5, overnight 11 tonight until 5 a.m. tomorrow morning. This will be overnight until Friday morning. Off the freeway in Linwood, there's a crash clearing 99 southbound near 148th, slowing traffic, and Linwood north to Everett on I-5. You're looking at 20. 25 minutes. As you make your way to Linwood from Bellevue on 405, you're looking at 42 minutes. Bellevue South to Renton, a 36-minute ride, and a total closure with work of 405 southbound in between Southeast 8th Street and Coal Creek Parkway. That's happening tonight at 11:30 until 4:30 a.m. on Tuesday. In the South Sound, no issues. In southbound I-5 Tacoma to Olympia, you're looking at 36 minutes. And the Valley Freeway winding down, 24 minutes. Renton to Auburn, and also a 24-minute ride. Auburn south of Puyallup in the Northwest News Radio Traffic Center. I'm Karen Trombley.
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18: All right, taking a look at your weather forecast now, we check in once again with Shannon O'Donnell of Como News.
5: Good air quality. It's refreshing and clean thanks to our marine push and that overcast start out of the gate. It was our cleansing agent scrubbed the air totally back to normal, and now we've got mostly sunny skies to finish up a marvelous Monday. About the same tomorrow, although a little warmer. High temperatures on our Tuesday will climb into the mid to the upper 70s near the waterfront, closer to 80 on the east side of King County. In the Como 4 Weather Center, I'm meteorologist Shannon O'Donnell.
18: Right now in Puyallup, it's sunny and 75 degrees. Kent has 76, and here in Seattle, sunny and 73.
1: Well, the Seahawks, Sounders, and rain may be one step closer to seeing real grass return to Lumen Field. Here's Northwest News Radio's Zach Wildfang.
6: The new owner of the Seattle Seahawks has weighed in on a hot-button issue for the athletes who call Lumen Field home. Following the World Cup, many players of all three Seattle teams who play on the surface in the stadium have called for natural grass turf to become a permanent fixture in Seattle. Natural grass was temporarily installed for that global tournament. Vinod Khosla responded to a user on X calling for the change, saying, "I defer to the people at the Seahawks who know better than me. That team got us to the Super Bowl." The college football playoff remains at 12 teams for now as conference leaders failed to reach an agreement on expanding the field today. A new proposal could create a 24-team playoff or even a 20-team bracket, an idea reportedly driven by the Big Ten as officials continue discussions around the future format. Much of the hang-up on expansion seems to revolve around broadcast rights. After a dismal 3-6 record in their last homestand, the Mariners will reset today and head to Yankee Stadium for a 4:05 game tomorrow. The M's currently third in the AL West. And the Storm are back at home tonight to take on the Chicago Sky. Tip-off at 7 o'clock as Seattle looks to snap an 11-game losing streak. From the Sports Desk, I'm Zach Wildfang.
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1: 551 here at Northwest News Radio. I'm Aaron Wright along with Marina Rockinger.
18: A Seattle man has launched an online radio station that has a very strict format. It's the sounds of Seattle's sea lions. Chris Mills of Ballard says the station broadcasts the sounds of Ballard's sea lions across the world 24 hours a day, 7 days a week. Now, it's not a live stream, but it is a continuous loop of about 6 hours worth of sea lion sounds recorded by Mills at Ballard Beaches. Mills has made about 20 recordings so far. Mills says he loves the sounds of the local sea lions, and he just wanted to share them with the world.
1: Well, there's a new use for AI during sleep studies that does more than just diagnose apnea. Northwest News Radio's Denise Whitaker explains.
11: Researchers at the University of Washington developed an artificial intelligence model with a full team that can analyze information collected during an overnight sleep study to help doctors uncover hidden patterns linked to long-term health outcomes. The study, published in Nature Communications, found five distinct risk groups. People in the highest group had about twice the risk of dying over the next 5 years compared with those in the lowest risk group. A difference that the standard measure doctors normally use to grade sleep apnea was not able to capture. Researchers say AI may be able to unlock much more of the information already being collected during a night of sleep, potentially helping doctors identify risks for heart disease, cognitive decline, and other chronic conditions earlier. Denise Whitaker, Northwest News Radio.
18: If you have time to get to Iceland, I'd recommend it. It's preparing for a rare total solar eclipse this week. Thousands of international visitors headed there for Wednesday's event. Totality there is expected to last about 2 minutes, 10 seconds. It's 5:53.
11: I'm Denise Whitaker, curating a list of the biggest and best events in the Northwest, sponsored by Muckleshoot Casino Resort. The country's most powerful and contested symbol is now the focus of a new exhibit titled For Which It Stands, The Many Threads of the American Flag. It uses historical artifacts, photographs, and community contributions to explore how the flag has been used to represent patriotism, protest, sacrifice, dissent, unity, and exclusion in Seattle. It's at the Museum of History and Industry. The comedy Bang Bang Ground Beefing Tour hits the Moore Theater Belltown tonight at 8 o'clock. This improvised sketch podcast features celebrity interviews that often go off the rails. Today's report, sponsored by the Tractor Tavern in Ballard, featuring Dale Watson and his Lone Stars show on Wednesday, August 19th. 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That's my list. I'm Denise Whitaker on Northwest News Radio.
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22: Crash free on a Monday in less than 55 minutes as you make your way northbound from Seattle to Everett. I'm making your way around tonight. Know this, 520 West is closed from Montlake to I-5. That's 11 tonight until 5 a.m. tomorrow morning. As you make your way on 405 southbound Bellevue to Renton, 36 minutes. No issues to report on the Valley Freeway. And in the South Sound, I-5 southbound Tacoma to Olympia, you're looking at 36 minutes. See a problem on the road? You can always text us, 206-421-1000. 1000 when it's safe to do so in the Northwest News Radio Traffic Center. I'm Karen Trombley.
18: All right, the weather forecast tonight will be clear. Overnight lows around 58. Now, a few clouds will roll in into the morning, but then it gradually becomes mostly sunny once again, kind of a repeat of today. High about 77. Tomorrow night, increasing clouds once again, back to partial clearing on Wednesday, and then mostly sunny on Thursday, highs in the upper 70s. Right now in Bremerton, it's sunny and 74 degrees. Everett with sunshine and 71. Beck, sunny all around the Puget Sound region with 74 in Olympia, 75 in Puyallup, 76 in Tacoma, 76 in Kent. In Bellevue, 75 degrees. And here in Seattle, it's going to be a gorgeous evening. We're looking at 73 degrees and plenty of sunshine.
14: 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See a traffic slowdown? 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When it's safe to do so, text us information, even photos, to 206-421-1000. 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
0: From ABC News, I'm Stephanie Officer. Todd Blanche sworn in this morning as Attorney General.
2: Blanche was sworn in by Emil Bove, judge on the powerful Third Circuit Court of Appeals, who just 2 years ago served as Blanche's co-counsel defending Donald Trump across three criminal cases. Blanche and Bove both took top jobs in the Justice Department after Trump won re-election. Blanche now has the role of the country's top law enforcement officer after being narrowly confirmed in a 50-49 vote Saturday morning. Blanche has been serving in the role in an acting capacity since April after his predecessor, Pam Bondi, was fired. Peter Harlambous, ABC News.
0: Severe heat and single-digit humidity are still fueling a severe fire season out west. ABC's Ginger Z.
3: High temperatures and dry, gusty winds exacerbating multiple major wildfires. British Columbia now under a state of emergency, with tens of thousands evacuated and at least one person dead. On the California-Nevada state line, the Bug Fire burning 17,000 acres and still out of control.
0: Killed Tupac Shakur. Jury selection starting today in one of the country's most famous unsolved mysteries. The only person to ever be charged in connection with the rap legend's death, Dwayne Keefe-D Davis, now recanting the story he told, retold, made in statements to police, and wrote a book about, alleging he was the one who gave the order to have Shakur murdered in 1996. The former gang member was arrested in Las Vegas in 2023 on a murder charge and has been in custody ever since. Former Death Row Records head Marion Shug Knight spoke to ABC News exclusively from prison, where he's incarcerated on charges unrelated to Tupac's death. Knight was driving the car when Tupac was shot.
4: Everything he said and talked about, he already told on himself.
0: Now, the 63-year-old Davis has pleaded not guilty once a jury is selected. That trial is expected to last about a month. You're listening to ABC News.
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0: The Ojai Raptor Center in California says the bald eagle believed to be Jackie from the internet-famous Eagle Cam has died. They say the bird's condition continued deteriorating over the last several days, despite intensive treatment. The bald eagle was rescued 3 weeks ago, found to be severely anemic with inflammation of her kidneys. Tropical disturbances are developing on two coasts.
6: A disturbance taking shape in the central Pacific could approach Hawaii later this week. And if it reaches sustained wind speeds of 39 miles per hour, it'll become Tropical Storm Hernan. Meanwhile, two Atlantic disturbances have sprung up off the coast of Africa and are moving west. One has a 60% chance of growing into a cyclone in the next 7 days.
0: ABC's Jim Ryan. An historic find in the waters off Italy.
13: It's being called one of the most important underwater archaeological discoveries in many years. Divers off the coast of Sicily finding a shipwreck believed to be more than 2,000 years old. According to the Italian Culture Ministry, the ship likely dates from the 1st or 2nd century B.C. It's 140 feet below the surface and contains hundreds of ancient ceramic jars that were used to carry olive oil and wine. The oil and wine is gone. The jars are quite valuable. Sherry Preston, ABC News.
0: The FBI and NCAA are teaming up on a program to combat sexual exploitation of college athletes. They're specifically targeting athletes who are victimized in sextortion plots. I'm Stephanie Officer, ABC News.
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1: An emergency declaration by the governor over wildfires in eastern Washington and just how much the state was burned by wildfires. Those stories next. But first, a check of the roadways with Karen Trombley.
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7: Crash free, Aaron, and Shoreline north to Everett. You're looking at a 24-minute ride. Shoreline south to Seattle on I-5, less than a 30-minute ride. On 405 northbound, Bellevue to Linwood, traffic's moving freely, and you're looking at 35 minutes and a 32-minute ride on southbound 405 at Bellevue to Renton. Tukwila south of Federal Way, less than a 25-minute ride. No issues to report on the Valley Freeway. And in the South Sound, south on I-5, Tacoma to Olympia, you're looking at 33 minutes. Overnight, complete closure of 405 southbound in between Southeast 8th Street to Coal Creek Parkway. That's happening at 11:30 tonight until 4:30 a.m. tomorrow morning. Also overnight, 520 westbound completely closed, Mount Lake to I-5. That starts at 11 through 5 a.m. tomorrow morning. And until 9 tonight, truckers and drivers alike, the State Route 202 closed with work in between Falls City and Snoqualmie. In the Northwest News Radio Traffic Center, I'm Karen Trombley.
1: Thanks, Karen. You can count on clear skies tonight, lows around 58. Tomorrow, we'll start partly sunny, then become all the way sunny, highs nearing 77. Tomorrow night, clouds and a low around 59. Outside right now, plenty of sunshine and low 70s. 70 degrees, sunny right here in Seattle.
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1: ...6:06 here at Northwest News Radio. Governor Bob Ferguson says he will seek federal financial help for residents affected by the Eastern Washington wildfires.
8: Counties are Chelan, Ferry, Okanagan, Spokane, Stevens, Douglas, and Yakima. And the tribes are the Confederate Tribes and Bands of the Yakima Nation, the Confederate Tribes of the Colville Reservation, and the Spokane Tribe of Indians.
1: In a news conference today, Ferguson also announced he signed an amended emergency proclamation that suspends several state laws to speed recovery efforts and expand assistance. It expands eligibility for the state's disaster cash assistance program for uninsured homeowners, removes the one-week waiting period for unemployment benefits, and temporarily lifts certain evictions for wildlife survivors. Washington is experiencing its third worst wildfire season in two decades. More than 720,000 acres have burned across the state during 2026. Northwest News Radio's Jeff Poggiolo reports.
10: Three Washington fires have each burned more than 100,000 acres. The Seattle Times reports only the 2015 and 2020 fire seasons burned more land over the last 20 years. Evacuation orders, though, are easing near several of those fires, including the trio that damaged or destroyed more than 900 structures in and around Spokane. However, some areas of the state still remain under Level 3 evacuation orders. Jeff Poggiolo, Northwest News Radio.
1: Several Level 3 evacuation zones in the Spokane area ordered after wildfires have been lifted. Kelly Koopmans with Como News reports.
11: Many people are returning home to find their house burned to the ground or heavily damaged. Fire crews say there's been no new growth on the Spokane Complex fire after a red flag warning wrapped over the weekend. The man accused of starting one of those three wildfires will now undergo a mental competency evaluation before his case moves forward. According to court documents, Aaron Farinacci admitted to setting the Old Trails fire and at least 25 other fires near his home last summer. He remains in jail on $2 million bond.
1: Authorities are hosting a series of five public meetings around the Spokane area this week to update residents on the fire. Checking on your wildfire totals in eastern Washington, the Old Trails fire now 53% contained, the Autumn Lane fire 73% contained, and the Fairview fire 53% contained. The Three Queens fire near Snoqualmie Pass is 2,400 acres, 0% containment, and level 3 evacuations near Cooper Lake. The Grand Park 2 fire at Mount Rainier is over 300 acres and 0% contained. A 22-year-old Renton man pleaded not guilty to second-degree murder after investigators say he intentionally crashed into his co-worker's motorcycle in Issaquah and killed him. Prosecutors say Tyler Sorensen hit Jonathan Langdon's motorcycle in an act of anger in the 800 block of Lake Drive back on July 31st. They were co-workers at the Costco headquarters. People in Issaquah are stunned that that was thought to be a personal dispute came to this.
12: I mean, that's very tragic. I think the biggest thing is that people just need to start sharing more love in this world, less hate. There's already so much hate.
1: Investigators say Sorensen admitted to hitting Langdon's motorcycle. A judge set bail at $2 million.
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1: A convincing product pitch on social media can look and sound like trustworthy advice, but the local Better Business Bureau warns that some influencers are helping drive consumers into bad purchases and scams. Dale Dixon of the Western Washington chapter of the Better Business Bureau spoke with Holly Menino and Patrick Hushin of Como News.
15: In the past 24 months, we have had over 100,000 online purchase scams reported to Better Business Bureau across the United States. Here in Washington, online shoppers reported more than 2,700 online purchase scams. And that accounts for, get this, $1.2 million lost. So nearly half of all those purchase reports involved social media. The concern isn't just that people are seeing the misleading content, it's that their content, this content that we're seeing, is so convincing that it's getting people to spend money.
16: Yeah, Dale, what are some of the most common examples of misleading influencers we're likely to see on social media?
15: Well, we've got three of them. First is the hidden paid promotion. Someone's being paid, they're getting free products, or they're earning a commission, and they're not telling us, the shopper. So that recommendation on social media looks like it's authentic. It sounds like it's independent when it's actually an advertisement. We should know that. The second thing is that they claim to have an experience or a qualification to be doing this. So that influencer might be wearing the white jacket like we'd see a doctor wear with a stethoscope hanging around their neck. They're not really a doctor, but they make you think that. They'll claim to be a financial expert or that they have some level of professional or qualification that they claim to be. The third thing, and this is what's concerning for us, is AI-generated endorsements. And so this is where we'll see a well-known celebrity used to promote a product. That celebrity has nothing to do with it. The AI just took their image, brought it to life with their voice, and had them pitching this product. So the person doesn't even really exist who's pitching the product. Those are the three big ones.
17: So, Dale, what advice does BBB have to help people just spot these misleading influencer promotions and just keep their money safe?
15: First thing to do is make sure that you verify the person. Look for their name online. Don't just say, hey, they've got so many thousand followers, that must make them legitimate. Not necessarily the case. That don't fall for the large following. The second thing is, look for transparency. Are they telling you that this is really a paid promotion? And I just did some research on this to go a little deeper. There are so many ads. One out of two posts that we see on social media are really an ad. So knowing that what you're looking for is so important in this. The third thing is, research the business behind the product before you make the purchase. Make sure that that business has a good reputation. BBB.org is the place to do that. And then once you do decide to buy, pay with a credit card. If you have a seller tell you, oh, you need to pay with some other way, gift cards, crypto, make some kind of a wire transfer, that's your clue to run the other way.
16: Yeah, that's a red flag. It's so easy to get duped by these scams, so important to do your research. Dale, thank you so much for that helpful information.
1: And you can find more information available at BBB.org.
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18: This is a Bloomberg Money Minute. A big Wall Street bank is making a big bet on U.S. innovation. Morgan Stanley said it will seek to facilitate about $1.5 trillion of investment activity tied to the U.S.'s push for innovation and the infrastructure needed to bolster it. It will focus on three areas, including innovation platforms and strategic industries, infrastructure and capital for growth companies. Morgan Stanley joins peers vowing to work more on initiatives core to the U.S. Last year, J.P. Morgan Chase said it would funnel $1.5 trillion into industries that bolster U.S. economic security and resiliency. Good news if you eat a lot of chicken. Poultry companies are dealing with a glut of chicken, producing more than people can buy. That's driving prices down and creating an even more inviting alternative to beef that continues selling at near record highs. Dow Jones cites industry data showing that wholesale prices for chicken has fallen more than a third over the past year. Andrew O'Day, Bloomberg Radio.
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1: How are we looking out there, Karen?
7: Crash free in the South Sound, Aaron, in southbound I-5 Tacoma to Olympia. You're looking at less than 35 minutes. Tacoma Narrows Bridge, you're clear. And either way on I-5 in between Federal Way into Tacoma, you're looking at less than 20. Tukwila south of Federal Way, you're looking at less than 25 minutes south on I-5. On the Valley Freeway southbound, Renton through Auburn into Puyallup, traffic's moving with no delays. Your ride on 405 southbound and east on I-90 to Issaquah from Bellevue, you're looking at less than 20. And 405 northbound Bellevue to Linwood, you're looking at a 35-minute drive time. The 520 and I-90 bridges westbound in between 405 and I-5 into Seattle, no problems. And I-5 northbound, you're slow in between our Lake Washington bridges. And from Shoreline north to Everett on I-5, you're looking at 24 minutes. Slight delay, I-5 northbound over the Ship Canal Bridge with only your two left lanes open. And truckers and drivers alike, State Route 202 still closed with work between Fall City and Snoqualmie until 9 tonight. And if you're out on the road and do see a problem, you can always text us, 206-421-1000, when it's safe to do so. In the Northwest News Radio Traffic Center, I'm Karen Trombley.
1: 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And let's find out what's happening in your forecast with meteorologist Shannon O'Donnell of Como News.
19: Back to wonderful air quality. It's fresh and clean. That westerly onshore flow is continuing to pump in from the Pacific. We'll once again see early clouds and afternoon clearing on Tuesday. A terrific day tomorrow with temperatures in the upper 70s to about 80 around Puget Sound. Eastern Washington, however, higher fire danger remains in place, and we could see a chance for some mountain thunderstorms on Wednesday. In the Como 4 Weather Center, I'm meteorologist Shannon O'Donnell.
1: Around the region, we've got a sunny evening out there and perfect temperatures. 71 in Everett, 77 in Tacoma, 74 down in Olympia, 75 in Bellevue, 73 sunny right here in Seattle. Well, the Sounders found a much-needed win yesterday against a tough international opponent. Northwest News Radio's Zach Wildfang has more.
20: The Sounders snapped a seven-game skid yesterday, beating Liga MX team Querétaro 3-0 in their second group stage match of the League's Cup. At home in Lumen Field, 20-year-old Sebastian Gomez scored his first goal with the Sounders in his first ever match with the club. Head coach Brian Schmetzer believes that goal helped set the tone for his underdog team.
21: The focus was on them believing that they could win. And so that was the best way to start, if you want to back up a message like that, is to score an early goal.
20: And tonight at 7 o'clock, the Storm will host the Chicago Sky in Seattle. The Storm have now lost 11 straight to slip to 6-28 on the season. Offensive coordinator Eric Bieniemy has returned to the Kansas City Chiefs for his first practice since his wife was shot at their Virginia home. His 27-year-old son has been arrested in the shooting. Bieniemy was welcomed by fans as he joined the team at Missouri Western State University. His son faces three charges, but court appearances have been delayed for a mental health evaluation. Seattle Mariners broadcaster Rick Riz has been elected to the Mariners Hall of Fame. It recognizes his more than four decades as one of the most familiar voices in franchise history.
22: Holy smokes, he did it!
20: He'll be inducted to the team's Hall of Fame next year in 2027. From the sports desk, I'm Zach Wildfang.
1: Still ahead, what's happening in tech trends after this?
14: A budget crisis in Olympia.
16: Ferguson faces a lot of criticism over his ideas for how to plug a $2.3 billion budget shortfall.
14: And a promise from the governor.
23: We are not going to tax our way out of this thing.
14: But he quickly backtracks.
10: Arguing that a balanced approach was needed to bring the budget into line, Ferguson signed off on the largest tax increase in the state's history.
14: How it affects you and your wallet.
24: Voters could get the final word this fall on the state's new income tax for high earners.
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3: This is the story of the one.

0: Chelan Hills wildfire. Authorities say the Chelan Hills fire, which burned nearly 10,000 acres, destroyed several homes and structures and claimed one life. Sheriff's deputies found a vehicle that had slid off the roadway and was later consumed by the fire. Human remains were found inside the vehicle. The ATF is working with local investigators on the case, which began July 4th. More emergency supplies are sent from Western Washington to the areas in Spokane that suffered massive damage from the wildfires. Kelly Koopmans with Como News has the details.
1: Today, Food Lifeline in Seattle is sending supplies to Spokane to help those impacted by the wildfires. The nonprofit will send two trucks from its Seattle warehouse to Spokane. Those trucks will take critical disaster relief supplies for individuals and families. The shipment includes food and other essential items. The two trucks are expected to leave from the Hunger Solution Center in Seattle's South Park neighborhood. Food Lifeline says they are still taking donations.
0: You can make a donation at foodlifeline.org. Thick black smoke rising up from a boat in Eagle Harbor led to a massive response. Fire crews from Bainbridge Island, Bremerton, North Kitsap, and the Coast Guard rushed to put those flames out. Bainbridge Island Fire Chief Jared Moravec tells us they are still looking into what caused that fire Thursday evening. The chief said one person was on board, escaped the flames by getting in a tender. It was at anchor and did not spread to any other vehicles. A local defense attorney will pay $10,000 for smuggling drugs to his clients in the King County Jail. Here's Northwest News Radio's Eric Heintz.
2: A judge sentenced former Pierce County Deputy Prosecutor John Sheeran in federal court in Seattle. Sheeran pled guilty as part of a plea agreement earlier this year. Court records say he gave two of his incarcerated clients papers soaked in drugs, chewing tobacco cans filled with drugs, trial clothing with drugs hidden inside. The drugs included methamphetamine, ketamine, and THC. His clients then sold the drugs to other inmates for significant amounts of cash. Eric Heintz, Northwest News Radio.
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0: How are we looking out there, Karen?
4: Well, southbound I-5 Tacoma to Olympia, a less than a 35-minute crash-free ride. And either way on I-5 in between Federal Way and Tacoma, you're looking at less than 20 minutes for your travel time. Heading to the airport, 518 West is jamming up as you head into it just west of I-5. Otherwise, no issues. Seattle to Tukwila, less than 20. And Seattle north to Everett, you're looking at 37 minutes north on I-5. Northbound drivers, you got a good 405 Bellevue to Linwood, a 35-minute drive time. And on the Valley Freeway, no issues. South on Renton through Auburn into Puyallup. In the Northwest News Radio Traffic Center, I'm Karen Trombley.
0: Thanks, Karen. A lot coming at you in this forecast. Clear skies tonight, lows around 58. Tomorrow, partly sunny. Then we become mostly sunny, highs nearing 77. Tomorrow night, clouds in a low of 59. Outside right now, sunshine across the region. We got 71 in Everett, 75 in Puyallup, 77 Tacoma, 73 sunny right here in Seattle.
5: Verizon customers in Los Angeles and parts of Southern California saw significant service outages on Sunday. According to the company, the disruption appears to be related to vandalism involving some of its fiber cables. It comes just a day after Verizon said it resolved a separate outage affecting some wireless customers. The movie review website Letterboxd is now back up and running after experiencing an outage of its own that went on for several hours this weekend. When trying to sign in, some people encountered a message that read, "The server returned an error. Please try again later." Letterboxd launched in 2011 and has since garnered more than 30 million users worldwide. And Apple is considering making a new fitness wearable that ditches the screen. The report is from Bloomberg's Mark Gurman, which states no final decisions have been made. It comes as companies like Whoop, Fitbit, and Helio ride the success of similar wearable products. With Tech Trends, I'm Mike Dubusky, ABC News.
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6: I'm Scott Carty. 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Boom. All the news, traffic, and weather you've come to expect from Northwest News Radio without a single bit of static.
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17: ABC News, I'm Stephanie Officer. Todd Blanche sworn in earlier today as the nation's next attorney general. He was narrowly confirmed in a 50-49 vote in the wee hours of Saturday morning. Blanche had been acting AG since April after his predecessor, Pam Bondi, was fired. HHS Secretary RFK Jr. announcing two proposals today, one requiring manufacturers notify the FDA when a substance added to human or animal food is generally recognized as safe, known as GRAS. The other, created with the Agricultural Secretary, is the federal government's very first proposed definition of ultra-processed foods or junk foods.
18: Research has linked high consumption of ultra-processed food to inflammation and to chronic diseases, including type 2 diabetes and heart disease and Alzheimer's disease. Yet researchers and federal agencies still lack a common definition, federal definition of ultra-processed foods.
17: This is ABC News.
16: When you need to know, Northwest News Radio. 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
19: Governor Bob Ferguson intends to seek a major disaster declaration to unlock federal financial assistance for Washingtonians affected by the wildfires in eastern Washington. Washington is experiencing its third worst wildfire season in two decades. More than 720,000 acres have burned across the state during 2026. More Spokane residents are allowed to return to their neighborhoods to see what remains of their homes. There's a series of public meetings around Spokane to update residents. The first scheduled for 6 tonight at the Union Event Center in Meade. A Renton man pleads not guilty after he's charged with second-degree murder in what police call an intentional fatal motorcycle crash with a co-worker in Issaquah. Prosecutors say on July 31st, Tyler Sorensen used his car to hit Jonathan Langdon's motorcycle in an act of anger not far from the Costco headquarters. It's 6:32, and let's turn now to some stories you haven't heard this hour. Seattle police are still investigating a fatal shooting in the High Point neighborhood. We get the latest with Kelly Koopmans of Como News.
20: SPD says a 28-year-old man was shot early this morning, then driven by a friend to South First Avenue, where police and medics tried to save his life. He later died at Harborview Medical Center. Detectives are now working to determine what led up to the shooting and are asking anyone with information to contact Seattle police.
19: SPD says all tips will remain confidential. Motorists and transit riders may notice some new patterns along Denny Way this month as crews begin the final phase of a project to add a dedicated bus lane. Here's Lynn Ann Wynn of Como News with the latest.
21: City officials say the Route 8 bus along Denny is one of the city's busiest routes, carrying about 7,000 riders every day. But heavy traffic regularly makes bus service here unreliable.
22: It is like a total headache when it gets up to the freeway. Like, the line is crazy for the bus, and I feel like the bus should have its own lane.
21: But there are concerns about the impact adding a bus lane here could have on traffic congestion and drivers diverting to other streets, increasing the potential for pedestrian-involved crashes. To help with traffic flow, where there is frequently a bottleneck, drivers going eastbound on Denny will now turn on Boren and Howell to get onto I-5 South instead of using Yale. This new configuration was tested during a recent construction work zone, and they found it improved travel times on eastbound Denny Way by up to 15%.
19: And DOT crews are expected to begin painting the new bus lane later this month. It's 6:34.
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19: And I hate to be the one to jinx us, but it sounds like we've been doing pretty good out there, Karen.
23: Yeah, we're still doing good, Aaron. And northbound I-5 Olympia into Tacoma, you're looking at less than 35 minutes. The southbound trip is the same. Tacoma Narrows Bridge, you're clear. Valley Freeway moving with no delays. 167 southbound Renton to Auburn, a less than a 25-minute ride. 405 northbound Bellevue to Linwood, you're looking at less than 35 minutes. And construction is closing 405 southbound tonight overnight, starting at 11:30 from Southeast 8th Street to Coal Creek Parkway until 4:30 a.m. on Tuesday. As you make your way on the 520 and I-90 bridges westbound and between 405 and I-5 into downtown, no delays. I-5 northbound is slower in between our Lake Washington bridges, and so is a southbound I-5 in between 520 and I-90. From Shoreline North to Everett, you're looking at less than 25 minutes. And truckers and drivers alike, State Route 202 still closed. It has been all weekend long between Falls City and Snoqualmie. It stays in place until 9 tonight in the Northwest News Radio Traffic Center. I'm Karen Trombley.
19: Thanks, Karen. Clear skies tonight, lows around 58. Tomorrow, partly sunny, then mostly sunny, highs nearing 77. Tomorrow night, clouds on the way and 59 degrees. Wednesday, we're partly sunny, highs climbing to 76. Thursday, we'll get warmer as we're mostly sunny and climbing about 79 degrees. Outside right now, a really nice evening taking shape. 71 in Everett, 74 in Bremerton, 74 in Olympia, 77 in Tacoma. That's as warm as you'll find it right now. 75 in Bellevue, 73 sunny right here in Seattle. It's 6:36. Washington lawmakers set aside nearly $20 million to preserve long-term care coverage for immigrants losing Medicaid under federal law. But the money will cover far fewer people than expected. Here's Northwest News Radio's Jeff Pogula.
0: Lawmakers thought $20 million would cover 300 people through June of 2027. That according to the Washington State Standard, which reports only 173 will actually be covered, partly because medical costs were underestimated. Federal officials later said affected immigrants would lose federal Medicaid coverage on October 1st rather than at individual renewal dates. State officials are still looking for ways to preserve additional coverage. Jeff Pogula, Northwest News Radio.
19: A visitor put her swim skills to the best use as she saved three young girls from drowning in Lake Washington. Claire Weber of Como News spoke with Lily Vailing, who was in the right place at the right time.
1: She sprung into action during Sea Fair when she noticed those young girls were drowning in Lake Washington, some 15 yards offshore.
2: I could see their faces from where I was sitting, and they needed help.
1: Lily ran into the water and started pulling each girl out one by one. When she went back for the last child, Lily says she was unconscious and tangled in a small buoy.
2: It was wrapped up all around her. You could tell that she was desperately trying to grab it to save her own life. She wasn't responding to me at this point. I knew I needed to get her out of the water as soon as possible.
1: Lily did just that, bringing all three girls to shore safely before paramedics arrived.
3: Seattle Fire says only one of the three girls was taken to the hospital in stable condition. Now Lily is trying to get in contact with those girls' families.
19: Velling started her own swim lessons program after completing certified lifeguard training. Trees that were slated for preservation are damaged and removed at a UW housing project. Joel Moreno reports.
24: Along the Burke Gilman Trail at Blakely Village, several mature trees show drying leaves, dead branches, and thinning canopies.
25: All I can say is that this isn't what was promised. And I mean, yeah, on some level, I do feel a little misled.
24: Grayson Badgley lives in the neighborhood where the University of Washington is undertaking two off-campus housing projects to provide desperately needed affordable accommodations for students. But in the process, excavation work appears to have damaged root systems on established trees that were meant to be retained. UW and its developer Graystar shared statements with Como News saying, while site conditions and construction may require some reevaluation regarding individual trees, Graystar will try to preserve healthy trees and continue to follow tree protection requirements.
19: That's Joel Moreno of Como News reporting. Tree Action Seattle said that since 2023, when the city revamped ordinances, nearly 8,000 trees have been removed. Of those, more than 60% were healthy. Well, it's been 27 years since the last bottles of beer rolled off the lines at Rainier Plant on South Airport Way. But the building with the big red R remains a Seattle landmark, and now it's for sale. Details with Northwest News Radio's Rich Johnson.
26: The beer is still around, made in California by parent company Pabst, but the Rainier legacy around here is forever, thanks to those commercials.
27: Mountain fresh Rainier.
26: The brewery building's become the home of small businesses, artists, and musicians, all of whom pay rent, and there are very few vacancies. The billboard on top brings in even more revenue, and there's more than 20,000 square feet of unfinished space. And it could be all yours for a mere $29 million.
28: And tell us, Mick, were you thrilled at seeing the wild Rainier?
29: Yes, I was, Bernie. It was big and cold and mountain fresh, too. Everything you want.
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29: Shut up.
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19: It's been three decades since Tupac Shakur was shot and killed in Las Vegas, a murder that spawned countless conspiracy theories. Prosecutors are now pointing the finger at a man who wrote a book claiming responsibility for the crime. ABC's Alex Stone joining us now. And Alex, this case has been a long time coming.
31: Well, really has been. Not only is it 30 years later now, but the defendant in this case, Dwayne Davis, street name Keefe D, is going to say, don't believe everything I have said publicly and to police, and even wrote in a book over the last 30 years about being involved in the murder, because it was all a lie and that didn't actually happen and I didn't have anything to do with it. It's not often, Aaron, that that defense attorneys are arguing their client is a liar, and prosecutors are arguing that the defendant is telling the truth. It's kind of backwards from normal. So this goes back to September of 1996. Tupac Shakur was shot and killed in Vegas, riding in a car with Death Row Records founder Suge Knight. And prosecutors say they can prove that it was Keefe D who set out to find Shakur and Knight because he was angry. They had roughed up his nephew in a hotel elevator in Las Vegas. You know, there have been so many conspiracy theories about Biggie Smalls and others being involved in the murder. And the allegation is, no, it was this kind of low-level street gang leader, Keefe D, who was in the car, was angry, gave the gun to his nephew, and ordered the hit. Now, in an exclusive interview with ABC News, Davis is saying none of that is true, don't believe any of it, and that he didn't do it.
4: I'm innocent. I ain't killed nobody, never did, ever killed nobody.
31: So he wrote a book that he now claims he didn't write, and that it was written for him, fully admitting to the crime and explaining how it all went down. For years, he was under what's called a proffer agreement, an immunity deal of sorts, for he was helping police in the case. But that proffer agreement, prosecutors say, was voided when he spoke publicly about what went on. And so now they say, well, you had the immunity deal, but you wrote a book and you went out and did interviews and whatnot, and now we can go after you for your role. And he claims, though, that he's innocent, that he had immunity, that none of this should be going forward.
4: I'm being held against my will. I'm supposed to be out there enjoying my twilight.
31: So, from prison on an unrelated manslaughter case, Death Row Records founder Suge Knight spoke to us as well exclusively, saying he thinks Davis is going to have a hard time claiming everything he boasted about over the years is not true.
6: Everything he said and talked about, he already told on himself.
31: Yeah, so he says, how are you going to tell the jury? Never mind, ignore all that. But Suge Knight says if he is called to testify that he's in prison, so he'll have to go if they move him. But he says he's not going to be helpful to either side, that the street rules would say he's not going to try to get Keefe D put away, that he's not going to snitch on him, but also he's not going to try to get him free because Keefe D allegedly killed Tupac Shakur, Suge Knight's best friend and you know, close confidant and everything else. So, going to be interesting. The jury selection got going today, likely going to go all week. Opening statements probably next Monday, and then it's going to go on for 5 or 6 weeks.
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7: This is a Bloomberg Money Minute. It pays to work at OpenAI. The maker of the ChatGPT chatbot is helping its own staffers by buying back roughly $7 billion worth of their insider shares in the company ahead of a possible initial public stock offering. On Wall Street, a standoff on plans to reopen the Strait of Hormuz led to a 5% spike in oil prices today, to over $82 a barrel. That's raising worries about inflation moving higher. And with that, the Dow today fell 61 points. The Nasdaq lost 85. The S&P was down 5. Modest losses. NVIDIA is teaming up with Goldman Sachs and some other top Wall Street money management firms and private equity firms on a $500 billion fund to build out AI data centers. And with fewer people smoking, the UK-based Imperial Brands, the maker of Winston cigarettes, is gearing up to cut thousands of jobs, some of them in Puerto Rico, most of them in Europe. Tom Busby, Bloomberg Radio.
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19: And not bad out there for a Monday. Karen, what's the latest?
23: Well, Monday winding down I-5 north and southbound, still slow in between our Lake Washington bridges downtown Seattle and I-5 northbound. You have only your left lanes open over the Ship Canal Bridge. With the setup, northbound express lanes remain open 24-7. It's set in place until the end of the year. As you make your way northbound shoreline to Everett on I-5, you're looking at a less than 25 minutes. Construction overnight closing 405 southbound in between Southeast 8th Street to Coal Creek Parkway, 11:30 tonight until 4:30 on tomorrow morning on Tuesday. Also overnight, a complete closure of 520 westbound Montlake to I-5. This is happening at 11 tonight until 5 a.m. tomorrow. As you make your way southbound Seattle to Tukwila, less than a 25-minute ride. And southbound I-5 Tukwila to Federal Way, you're looking at 20 minutes. In the south sound, no issues in I-5 north and southbound in between Tacoma and Olympia. Either way, less than 35 minutes. And no issues to report on the Valley Freeway for your Monday drive. The Northwest News Radio Traffic Center. I'm Karen Trombley.
19: 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And let's find out what's happening in your forecast with meteorologist Shannon O'Donnell of Como News.
8: Back to fresh and clean air here in western Washington. Some steady onshore flow, totally scrubbing the sky clean. That nice marine air and that cloud deck this morning got us back to normal, and now it's mostly sunny and mild to finish up our Monday afternoon. About the same tomorrow, early clouds, afternoon clearing, highs on a toastier Tuesday, reaching into the mid to the upper 70s around most of Puget Sound. In the Como 4 Weather Center, I'm meteorologist Shannon O'Donnell.
19: And taking a look around the region right now, 71 sunny in Everett, 77 in Tacoma, 75 in Bellevue, 73 sunny right here in Seattle. Well, the Hawks are less than a week away from their preseason opener, and it seems the 12s are ready to bring the noise. Here's Northwest News Radio's Zach Wildfang.
9: The Seahawks returned to Lumen Field over the weekend for their first practice of the season at the stadium. Head coach Mike McDonald praised the 12s for making the effort to show up and bring the energy for his team.
10: I really appreciate the effort that everybody took to get out and having a lot of enthusiasm. Just really felt the love from the 12s today, so that was really great. And then in addition to that, I think we got some really good work in.
9: The defending champs will host the Dallas Cowboys here at home on Saturday night. In other news, the team hosted former Lions cornerback Terrion Arnold for a visit yesterday. The move has drawn some attention and criticism as Arnold was released from the Lions as he faces 8 felony counts, including kidnapping and armed robbery. The FBI announced today that they're teaming up with the NCAA to start a program looking to combat sexual exploitation of college athletes whose private images are increasingly found and targeted online. The FBI said bad actors typically target athletes through phishing, also by password and PIN targeting, and portraying themselves as social media customer service representatives with urgent requests to reset passwords. The Storm will host the Chicago Sky tonight in Seattle. Storm have now lost 11 games in a row to slip to 6-28 on the season. Tip-off tonight will be at 7 o'clock, though in Saturday's game against Portland, rookie Flage Johnson suffered an apparent foot injury late in the game. She did not return. It's unclear whether or not she'll play tonight. From the sports desk, I'm Zach Wildfang.
19: And still ahead, a look at what happened on this day in history in the Almanac.
11: Hello?
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31: 6:51 here at Northwest News Radio. I'm Aaron Wright. Thanks for listening. Sleep study patients can get much more than just a diagnosis of sleep apnea thanks to artificial intelligence. Northwest News Radio's Denise Whitaker has the story.
2: Overnight sleep labs analyze the sleep of 1 to 4 million patients every year, collecting data on their lungs, brains, muscles, and hearts. The standard goal, to diagnose sleep apnea. But when that data is entered into a novel AI model, it can identify patients' long-term health risks. University of Washington Medical School sleep experts worked with AI researchers, data scientists, and others to put these risks into different categories. For instance, patients in the highest risk group have twice the mortality risk over the next 5 years compared to those in the lowest risk group. This study included both women and men, with the findings independently confirmed in a nationwide patient cohort published in Nature Communications. Denise Whitaker, Northwest News Radio.
31: 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The station broadcasts the sounds of Ballard sea lions across the world 24 hours a day, 7 days a week. It's not a live stream, but rather a continuous loop of about 6 hours worth of sea lion sounds recorded by Mills at Ballard Beaches. Mills has made about 20 recordings so far. Mills says he loves the sounds of the local sea lions and wanted to share them with the world. It's 6:53.
3: I'm Brian Calvert with the Almanac. A look at what happened on this date in history. It was this date in 1876. Thomas Edison received a patent for the mimeograph machine. That was the forerunner to the copy machine. This date in 1899, A.T. Marshall patented the refrigerator. Aren't you glad? This date in 1960, a 16-year-old named Brian Hyland had the number one song in the country with...
18: It was an itchy, bitsy, teeny, weeny, yellow.
3: This date in 1974, President Nixon announced in a national broadcast he would resign the presidency the following day. This date in 1992, at the Barcelona Summer Games, the U.S. Olympic basketball dream team won the gold medal. In 2009, Sonia Sotomayor was sworn in as the 111th Justice of the U.S. Supreme Court. She became the first Hispanic and only the third woman ever to serve on the nation's highest bench. And this date in music history in 2022, Beyoncé's single Break My Soul became her first solo number one on Billboard's Top 100 in 14 years. That's today's Almanac on Northwest News Radio.
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31: And let's get one more check of the roadways with Karen Trombley.
23: Aaron, slight delay on I-5 both ways in between our Lake Washington bridges and shoreline north to Everett. You're looking at less than a 25-minute ride. Tukwila south to Tacoma, less than a 30-minute ride south on I-5. As you make your way through the south town, Tacoma to Olympia, also less than a 35-minute ride. Ballard Freeway is clear overnight tonight. Total closure of 405 southbound Southeast 8th Street to Coal Creek Parkway, 11:30 tonight until 4:30 a.m. Tuesday. In the Northwest News Radio Traffic Center, I'm Karen Trombley.
31: Thanks, Karen. Let's talk about this forecast. We got a lot coming at you. Clear skies tonight, lows around 58. Now, tomorrow will start partly sunny, then become mostly sunny, highs nearing 77 degrees. Tomorrow night, clouds increase, a low around 59. Wednesday, we're partly sunny, highs nearing 76. Thursday, mostly sunny, highs nearing 79 as a warming trend picks up the later we go in this week. So if you like these mild temperatures, enjoy them while we got them. Outside right now, 71 sunny in Everett, 77 in Tacoma, that's our hot spot, 75 sunny in Bellevue, 73 right here in Seattle.
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26: ABC News, I'm Stephanie Officer. President Trump responded to the Iranian regime and its new demand of reimbursement for the cost of the war. ABC's Stephen Portnoy.
27: This is the first response we've seen from the president, a post on social media in which he says that this whole conversation of reparations or compensation to Iran was never mentioned, he said, in any of our negotiations or meetings, but he says it is an interesting idea, because now he says he's likewise demanding compensation from Iran for all the people he says that they have killed and gravely wounded with their roadside bombs and many conflicts. He says that compensation should be paid to the families of hundreds of thousands of innocent protesters that he says Iran has killed.
6: Meanwhile, the medical community responding to Trump's executive order signed today, acting on unproven claims that some childhood vaccines can cause autism. ABC's Mary Bruce.
7: The White House now calling for splitting the measles, mumps, and rubella vaccine into three separate shots, even though individual shots are currently not available in the U.S. President Trump claiming without evidence that the current combined vaccine is harmful and could be linked to autism. A leading Republican Senator Bill Cassidy, who's also a doctor, openly rebuking the president, saying, "I'm a doctor. This executive order is wrong. The president does not have the expertise to make these changes."
6: The NOAA says July was the hottest month ever on record for the lower 48 states, with an average 76.8 degrees Fahrenheit.
8: This is real.
6: Cat's out of the bag, and now Camp Rock fans can rejoice. Disney announcing a short time ago Demi Lovato will return to the franchise, reprising her role as Michi Torres in Camp Rock 3. She will also serve as executive producer. This time, when Connect 3 loses their opening act for a major reunion tour, they return to Camp Rock to discover the next big thing. Camp Rock 3 also features Sherry Cola and Nick Jonas and premieres August 13th on the Disney Channel. Disney is the parent company of ABC News. 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
9: Governor Bob Ferguson intends to seek a major disaster declaration to unlock federal financial assistance for Washingtonians affected by the wildfires in eastern Washington.
10: The actions in this new emergency proclamation will help impacted Washingtonians and businesses by waiving and suspending certain state laws during the emergency.
9: In a news conference on Monday, Ferguson also said he has amended his original emergency proclamation. This is to make it easier to obtain new copies of driver's license and restrict landlords from evicting tenants affected by the fires, among other things. This type of declaration was approved by the federal government when Western Washington was hit with the historic flooding in December 2025. We now know that Washington's 2026 wildfire season is the third largest by acreage in 20 years. Northwest News Radio's Jeff Pogula has the statewide numbers.
11: More than 720,000 acres had burned statewide as of Monday morning. That's nearly 2% of Washington's land. Seattle Times reports the Department of Natural Resources says the 2026 season trails only 2015 and 2020. Some wildfires have slowed, others contained, but more are popping up, which is making things even more difficult for strained firefighting crews. Washington's wildfire season usually lasts into early October. Jeff Pogula, Northwest News Radio.
9: A Renton man pleads not guilty after he is charged with second-degree murder and what police call an intentional fatal motorcycle crash with a co-worker in Issaquah. King County prosecutors say on July 31st, Tyler Sorensen used his car to hit Jonathan Langdon's motorcycle in an act of anger not far from the Costco corporate headquarters. Investigators think this came from a personal dispute involving a third female co-worker.
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0: It was supposed to fix a broken system.
21: Leaders pursuing corrective action after an audit found several $1 million in public funds missing from the King County Regional Homelessness Authority.
0: Now, the agency itself is fighting for survival.
11: The report says the agency burned through cash, went deep into the red, and could not reconcile millions of dollars in receivables.
0: Who is accountable? And what happens to people living on the streets?
2: Cats get 9 lives. This organization has had 10. It's time for it to go.
0: Whatever happens next happens here. 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
3: This investment firm will be kind of like, you know, a brain trust on AI. It's going to be all about situational awareness.
4: This is Leopold Aschenbrenner in June 2024. Aschenbrenner is about 22 years old here. He's just left a job at OpenAI and published an essay series laying out his predictions for how AI will transform society. And he's telling his friend, the podcaster Dwarkesh Patel, about a new investment fund he's starting that's going to go all in on the technology.
3: We're going to have the best situational awareness in the business. You know, we're going to have way more situational business than any of the people who manage money in the, you know, New York.
14: Yeah.
3: We're definitely going to, you know.
4: Situational awareness is what Aschenbrenner had called his essay series. It's also what he names his hedge fund. Both are built around the same simple thesis. He believes AI is about to get a lot more powerful, that will reach AGI, or artificial general intelligence, by as early as 2027. And he also believes that the companies building AI infrastructure are about to get a lot more valuable.
3: I think this investment firm is going to just be betting on AGI, you know, betting on AGI and superintelligence before the decade is out, taking that seriously, making the bets you would make, yeah, you know, if you took that seriously. So, you know, I think if that's wrong, you know, firm is not going to do that well.
4: But he tells Patel he plans on doing well.
3: Obviously, you can't, you know, not blowing up is sort of like, you know, task number one and two or whatever.
4: And over the next 2 years, situational awareness did extremely well. In the first half of this year, it posted returns of over 400%. And by the beginning of last month, it had an estimated $45 billion in assets. What is it about this 24-year-old that was so intriguing to investors? Why do they trust him with all this money?
15: I think it's just because of what he wrote.
4: That's Catherine Burton, who covers hedge funds for Bloomberg.
15: He clearly had no investment training at all, and clearly no risk management training at all. So I think it was just that they thought he saw something about the future and AI that they said, sure, why not throw a few bucks his way?
4: Catherine has been tracking the rise of Aschenbrenner's fund and its unceremonious fall. Because last week, situational awareness blew up.
17: And in the insane volatility that we've seen the last month, he was on the wrong side of things. And
18: we are seeing the pain really flow through the space.
23: You know, we had a pullback in AI and a lot of people got hurt.
4: By the end of July, the fund's $45 billion in assets had shrunk to an estimated $10 billion. It was a stunning reversal of fortune brought on by the hedge fund strategy of using a lot of borrowed money to make big bets. In other words, situational awareness was over-leveraged, says Bloomberg's hedge fund reporter Hema Parmar.
29: So there's a lot of layers of risk bundled up, and leverage is especially concerning because it just magnifies everything.
4: I'm Sarah Holder, and this is The Big Take from Bloomberg News. Today on the show, the rise and fall and bailout of situational awareness, what it means for investors, and whether the fund is a bellwether for the AI trade or a high-risk outlier. Catherine Burton and Hema Parmar, thanks for joining us. Kathy, what's the situational awareness secret sauce? What's supposed to set Leopold Aschenbrenner's fund apart from other hedge funds in the space?
15: The knowledge of which companies would succeed because of AI and which would fail because of AI. I think he sold it on that he knew he could figure out which companies were going to be the winners and which were going to be the losers.
29: He also had quite significant private positions in AI-focused companies as well, too.
15: And the returns. Mm-hmm. Then people started seeing the returns. That's the real thing. They saw that he was up a few 100% the first year, and at the peak this year, up at 400 and some odd percent.
4: Wow. So what kinds of investors get involved in the beginning?
29: Yeah, no, so it's interesting because with traditional hedge funds, we typically see pensions, endowments, foundations, those sorts of institutions. This firm, Situational Awareness, gathered their capital from less likely individuals. So not the traditional sort of big institutions that write sizable checks, but rather a lot of founders and individuals. So founders of private companies like Stripe or founder of a hedge fund, D1 Capital. Dan Sundheim was an investor, according to the Wall Street Journal's report. So we see a lot more Silicon Valley types of investors writing checks than, say, a sovereign wealth fund.
4: And what were some of those bets that Situational Awareness made on AI? What were some of the companies that they put the brunt of their investment into?
29: So it was an SK Hynix was one of them, a number of other AI-focused companies.
15: And he had a big stake in Anthropic.
4: $5 billion stake.
15: Yes. A $5 billion stake, and one that everyone knew was going to pay off.
4: And for a while, these bets were paying off, right? He was effectively posting gains that were higher than the gains of the AI companies that made up the fund. How did he accomplish that? It comes back to leverage, right?
15: Yes. Like any hedge fund, they go to a bank, they say, can you lend us money to make our bets bigger? And they use the stocks that they own as collateral or the companies that they own as collateral. And the banks look at their returns and say, sure, a lot of big companies he traded in, you know, with big liquid companies. And so they lent him money, like 4 or 5 times leverage. So that means at the peak, he could have been managing around $200 billion on his $45 billion of net assets.
4: That amount of leverage, is it typical for the industry? Did it raise any red flags?
15: I think it started to. Usually a long short stock fund would be more like 2 times would be more norm. So yes, it was a lot.
4: When you are 4 or 5 times leveraged, as Situational Awareness was, what happens when your assets fall, say 40%?
29: So leverage basically amps up everything. It amps up the gains that you can make if you make an investment, but it will also amp up the spiraling downward pain that you'll face. And so that's why it's so risky. And then on a short bet, if you're amping up those bets, you will have to cover that bet, and there's an infinite amount of money you can lose on a short bet.
15: The damage is a lot worse. And then the banks come to you and say, hey, we need more collateral because these things are going in the wrong direction. And then they have to come up with the cash, which means selling things in their portfolio, which sends down the prices of those things normally. And then the spiral goes faster and is bigger.
4: Right. Whereas if you're using your own money, there's a down week. You can kind of wait it out, see maybe in 2 years this will pay out. But lenders are not.
15: They're not going to be patient.
4: Yeah.
15: Because it's their money. So that's the vulnerability of borrowing a lot of money.
4: Mm-hmm.
15: And that's what happened to this fund.
4: At the beginning of last month, it seemed like Situational Awareness was in a pretty good spot. It had $45 billion worth of assets, investments from the likes of Jane Street, the Stripe co-founders, as you mentioned. But you and your team reported there were signs that Wall Street was getting anxious, even in July. What were those signs?
29: So a lot of hedge funds and broadly investors have been concerned for a while about the kind of CapEx spending that we're seeing when it comes to these big tech companies and their AI expenditures. So those worries have been growing. As Situational Awareness's prominence has grown too, you see a lot of funds really tracking what investments Situational Awareness was making and looking closely to see what stocks they were trading.
4: In a client letter Ashenbrenner sent last week, he blamed short sellers for targeting the fund. How big of a factor were short sellers here?
15: We have reported that apparently they weren't as big a factor as the fund said they were or suggested they were in their letter. But the mechanism for how it worked is if you wanted short, then you would go and borrow the shares and then sell them. So that pushes the price down. And so if they thought that he was going to explode, then they would keep selling the shares in the hopes that the price would go down and then they would buy them back at a cheaper price.
29: As the markets began spiraling, as the short bets hindered the stocks of Situational, concerns grew. When you look at the leverage that was placed and used, as we've been talking about, that made matters far worse for Situational. Things really came to a head at the end of the month when the firm was getting these margin calls and now needs to find some cash fast. And they have a lot of money in their private book, which ideally you don't want to touch if you're a fund, if you have a $5 billion worth of Anthropic, and you have money in their public stock portfolio. And as they were trying to figure out where to get some liquidity in order to meet the margin calls, the firm had conversations about potentially selling some of their Anthropic stake, which is very coveted, or selling some of their stock portfolio.
4: Just to walk through this kind of death spiral that situational awareness was in, tech stocks were sliding, lenders wanted out, the fund met the margin calls by liquidating stocks, which makes them lose even more value, and that's what sort of triggers the situation where Ashenbrenner needs a way out. So, Kathy, what was his plan to save the fund?
15: It was sort of two-pronged. On the one hand, he was exploring ideas of selling some of his private companies, especially Anthropic, because that's supposed to go public later this year. So everyone knew that's a winner. And at the same time, he was talking to some hedge funds to buy a big chunk of his portfolio all in one go, because that would stop the bleeding and do that at some sort of discount. So there was a fight among some major firms about who was going to buy it.
4: And you know, who ended up winning that fight?
15: Ken Griffin was the one that ended up winning that fight. Ken Griffin runs a giant hedge fund called Citadel, which runs about $70 billion. He started it from more or less from his dorm room at Harvard. So he too was a young guy. There have been other times in history dating back to a fund blow up. There was a fund called Amaranth that he stepped in and bought their positions. He's done it several times, mostly successfully.
4: Mm-hmm. So how did Ken Griffin and Citadel come to the table and buy this portfolio of stocks?
15: Well, Ken likes to step in when there's distress. And so he went to the firm, or his people went to the firm and started talking. And as I said, there were other hedge funds. Millennium had talked to them. I think Jane Street had talked to them. But Ken came in and they negotiated apparently throughout the night. Ken eventually won the trade with a discount of around 10%.
4: And what's in it for Citadel? Is it just buying these tech and AI stocks for cheap?
15: Yeah, absolutely. And I think on the bet that once the thing was settled, they would go up. And in fact, they did go up a lot.
4: So what is the status of situational awareness today? What's the value of the remaining private stakes that the fund has left?
29: So Situational still runs at least $10 billion. A lot of that is in the private stakes. The stocks that they have remaining that they did not sell to Citadel have likely soared because the market calmed down a lot and rallied in the wake of the news of the deal. And if we look at the Citadel side of things, their fund was basically flat before the deal. And now the fund is up nearly 6% for the month alone, which is more than they've made year to date so far until this deal.
4: This has been the Big Take Podcast on Bloomberg Radio. I'm Sarah Holder, and I spoke with Catherine Burton and Hema Parmar about the rise and fall and bailout of situational awareness. You can hear the rest of the episode on the Big Take, wherever you get your podcasts.
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0: I'm Joel Weber, and you're listening to the Trillions Podcast on Bloomberg Radio. Today, Eric Balchunas and I review some new ETFs to watch. What's the big launch of July?
1: All right, well, kind of have a two parts to this answer. The first one is the competition for the NASDAQ 100. Basically, there's two new in NASDAQ 100 ETFs, one from iShares and one from State Street. One of them is 12 and the other one is 10. Although the iShares is going to lower to 10. That's important because they're both cheaper than the current one, which is the Qs and QQQM, which is 15 and 18 respectively.
0: What's the big launch to watch?
1: So here's the deal. Invesco has had somewhat of a monopoly on this index.
0: That's the Qs.
1: That's the Qs and QQQM. Same thing. These two come along and these are big hitters. This is like,
0: yeah, iShares and State Street.
1: Old school Teradome smackdown about to happen. And so this is going to be interesting to watch. Will iShares and State Street be able to come along and being a little cheaper, will they pull assets and volume away from Qs? How will Invesco respond? I think at the end of the day, if this were a small issuer, like, I don't know, no name, like, not to pick on Corgi. Yeah. If Corgi came out with a NASDAQ 100 that was like 10 basis points, I just don't think it would move the needle, at least not for a long time. But BlackRock and State Street are no joke.
0: Yeah, this is like huge presence, right?
2: Yes, because if they leverage your distribution machine, they could generate or gather billions and billions. But let me pull an Eric here. It's like Coke versus Pepsi. Like, do we really need another NASDAQ 100? I mean, there's again QQQ, there's QQQM, there's QNDX, that's State Street. I mean, it will practically be identical. It's just really a fee game at this point.
1: I think part of it is if you think from the issuer's point of view, they have these wholesalers, they go out and they're hearing from their clients like, hey, I wish you guys had something like this that was a little cheaper. And I think also the Qs is going to take in SpaceX quickly. Mm. And apparently what I heard was this was supposed to be some kind of a solution. Mm. So the wholesalers at BlackRock and State Street could be like, yeah, we have SpaceX. Mm. Because
0: otherwise you don't really have exposure to it.
1: Yeah. Generally speaking, the average person out there likes space, I think, wants SpaceX. So this is a way to solve that maybe. But I'm with you, like, but then again, do we need three S&P 500 ETFs
2: That's
1: or four?
2: True. I mean, I get it.
1: This is just competition. It's like normal stuff.
2: I'm playing devil's advocate. I get it because why would you, PTOG, that also came from you, pay the other guy when you can just pay yourself? I mean, I get both sides.
1: So what you're saying is BlackRock's own model, if they wanted to rotate, they could just buy their own fund now instead of using Invesco's.
0: What took so long?
1: We don't know. There are some rumors that there was some kind of a deal.
2: Yeah, there was a backstory.
1: But then when Invesco changed the Qs and had that vote to make it an open end from a unit trust, that might have opened up the avenues from NASDAQ's point of view.
0: Okay.
1: We just don't know. But it's kind of a mystery. But either way, NASDAQ apparently is okay now with this index being used by other people. And that is, I think, a big time launch. This is about as big as it gets, honestly.
0: How long is it going to take for either of these to actually, you know, be nipping at a heel of the Qs?
1: I think one of them is already over 100 million. I think probably a year before they get over to like a billion or two. But then,

0: then it comes a little easier. So I think, I don't know, give it a couple of years. I just don't know if anything...
1: I was thinking you're going to say like a decade.
0: Well, they won't be bigger than the Qs, but they'll be big and competitive in a couple of years. I don't know if they'll ever pass the Qs. I mean, the Qs, if you take QQQ plus QQQM, you get to a gigantic number. Yeah. And the other thing is, I wonder if Invesco is just going to fold those together, because it's a little confusing. If I were them, I would probably put the QQQ into QQQM and just charge 15. Okay, fine. You're a little more expensive, but it's not that bad. And you're way more liquid. I'm not sure if they can even do that, but I do find that if they put those together, it would make them even more unstoppable.
2: That's a good question. But we also wrote a story about how there are so many copycats out there from the same issuer. And the newer one is cheaper, but I think there's just a lot of headache. But yeah, maybe they should just, there's SPY, SPYM, even GBTC and BTC, there's always like a cheaper mini version.
1: Okay, incredibly, that wasn't the only big launch.
2: Yeah.
1: There's another one.
0: Yeah.
1: There's been a lot going on.
0: Yeah.
1: A lot of launches in general this year, but especially of late. What's the other big launch to watch?
0: You know, I like my SmackDowns, and this is another SmackDown where we had a bunch of 2X SK Hynix ETFs launching. These poor issuers were waiting like a year because they saw all that action in South Korea, and they were like, oh my God, I want some of that. Because the 2X SK Hynix ETF in South Korea, for a minute there, became the biggest ETF on their whole market. It's actually in Hong Kong, but the stock is South Korea. But Asia went gaga for this particular ETF. The issuers here were like, oh my God, I want some of that. These are the leverage issuers. So they all filed and filed, and they...
1: But they were waiting for the company to list.
0: The company had to have an ADR in the U.S. They finally got that done, which is sort of like an IPO for an international stock, I guess. 2 days later, the SEC said you can launch that day. So I think there was like six of them that launched. So I picked the Granite shares because Granite shares had the most volume on the first day, and it has the most assets so far. And interesting, because leverage shares won the SpaceX Derby. There's enough food to go around, but it's interesting who wins and why. I'm not sure why Granite Shares won.
1: What's the ticker, by the way?
0: The ticker is SKUU.
1: Why Granite Shares over like some of these other ones, like Tuttle or ProShares? Or
0: they did okay too. Like ProShares, I think, was number two. SKHU is that ticker. Why? I don't know. That's what's so interesting to me, because when we had the 2X battle with SpaceX, I was kind of surprised Leverage Shares did the best. ProShares is probably the most well-known brand, but nowadays, these indie issuers, Granite Shares, remember Granite Shares has 2X NVIDIA and a 2X Tesla and had a lot of success with those.
1: They're kind of making a name for themselves.
0: Yeah. So this area is no longer just Direction and ProShares. Like these other issuers are doing a lot and getting theirs. And my guess is on day one, they just go crazy trying to get all their friends and family lined up. And it's just like whoever can like make enough calls. It sort of reminds me of when your friend's band played at a bar. And they're like, oh, you got to come see us. You need at least 12 people to come so like our band can play at this bar. And then they're like, how many people can you possibly bring in? So it like feels like you have an audience there. Then you hope people are attracted to the actual crowd. And I think that's what Granite Shares did. Well, good for them. Once you're the most liquid, it's really tough to catch.
1: Did they do the negative as well?
0: There's a bunch of negative 2Xs and I think one negative 1X.
2: Yes, but I'm glad you brought that up because, I mean, 2x leverage sounds exciting until volatility eats your returns. And you tweeted about this. Granite Shares closed a 2x long Lucid fund. So there is that also. I mean,
0: this is interesting.
2: It's a little dangerous. ETFs are just becoming the options for retail traders.
0: Yes.
2: I think it's just...
0: I don't think they care though, because these are gambling people. And what I think a lot of normal people see as a bug, they see as a feature.
2: Yeah, fair.
0: If something can blow up because it went down 50%, it can also go up 50% a day.
2: Yes.
0: So this volatility of these 2Xing small stocks is actually a feature for most of these people. And if one just goes away or terminates, I just think they move on to the next one.
2: That's true. It's like the ultra hot sauce. It's not even hot sauce. It's like hot sauce.
1: A little tiny packet of hot sauce.
2: Yes.
1: No, not the big bottle.
0: It's Carolina Reaper.
2: What is that? No, of course not.
0: Google, YouTube, Carolina Reaper and eating peppers and stuff.
2: I was going to say Tabasco. I thought it was
0: the other one is the ghost pepper, which is really up there.
1: Super hot.
2: No, thank you.
1: Well, wild card category. What's our wild card?
0: I used 2X MicroStrategy. I was like, that's the ghost pepper. Back when Strategy was like going wild, I was like, you're 2Xing this.
2: Bless you, Eric. Bless you.
0: There was a point where they 2Xed a quantum computing stock.
2: I think I remember that.
0: And the volatility for a minute was 400%. Which is, to put that in perspective, the S&P is like 20.
2: Why would you do that? But to your point.
0: That's the thing. Like, you're like somebody who doesn't like roller coasters. You're like, why would you make the roller coaster even steeper?
2: Yes. There's the thing, don't yuck my yum. So don't yuck someone's yum.
1: Are you into that?
0: Yes.
1: The ghost pepper hot sauces?
2: No. Yeah. And I don't like roller coaster. I just want to be underground
1: that
2: eating my vanilla ice cream.
1: That roller coaster is the kind that, like, you leave the track and you hope that you catch the track on the other side after the jump.
0: Or there's some now that just, like, they go up the top and they lean you over for about 30 seconds while you're dangling. Then they drop.
2: Yes.
0: That's the new thing.
2: Yes. And then what if it gets stuck and you're just there?
0: Yeah. Okay. Well, that's 2X.
1: I think that might be like 4X strategy.
0: Okay. All right. Either way, this is the, again, what you see as a bug is their feature.
2: Yes. I'm not yucking anyone's yum.
1: Okay. Wild card category.
0: Okay. Here we go. We're going to do crypto. T. Rowe Price active crypto ETF. The ticker is TKNZ tokens. And look, this is a fascinating situation. The best metaphor I can come up with is this is like John McEnroe playing pickleball. You know, this is a...
2: I don't follow.
0: Okay.
2: Can you be Gen Z?
0: Okay, hold on. Do you know who John McEnroe is?
2: No, of course not.
1: One of the greatest American tennis players.
0: It's not Miley Cyrus's daddy either, okay?
2: Who is this?
0: Oh, my God.
2: Oh,
1: you might be old enough to.
2: I know tennis. Okay.
1: Yeah.
2: Federer?
0: Yeah. Okay, right. So McEnroe is a boomer tennis player who won a bunch of majors, got popular because he would always yell at the refs.
2: Now he's
0: an announcer. But anyway,
1: throw rackets.
0: He is like
1: very entertaining.
0: An ambassador of tennis. Grew up playing it.
1: When and you now watch he's the really US Open, he's color commentary.
2: I see.
0: Now he's really into pickleball.
2: And this
0: to me feels like T. Rowe Price, right? They're like this legacy stock picker. Their firm was founded before World War II. And they're like, you know, we don't make money, we earn it, right? And they come along and they're like, we're going to do active crypto before anybody. This is the first active spot crypto ETF. And it's from T. Rowe.
2: First of all,
0: this is just—it's just a contrast, I guess. But good for them.
2: They wouldn't have launched this 5 years ago, for sure. And I appreciate the analogy after the 5-minute explanation. It does make sense, and it's good.
1: Sometimes like we talk about ETFs. Pickleball. Sometimes we also talk about ETF.
2: But here's the devil's advocate again. Like, I mean, crypto investors generally don't want beta. I mean, not an expensive active manager trying to outsmart Bitcoin. They just want cryptocurrency, you know?
1: Is this like strategy?
2: I feel like this is for vanilla people.
1: Are you actually
2: for me. A boring vanilla person maybe, you know?
0: Yeah, it is. Let me push back on all of that. A, if you're into the crypto world and you have an opinion, well, you would pick the cryptos yourself.
2: Yeah.
0: B, if you were just into Bitcoin, which some people are, you just buy Bitcoin ETF.
2: Yeah.
0: This is saying, look, I don't really want to follow all these like BS tokens. Like, I don't know what's, you know, because a lot of these blockchains have all kinds of metrics, just like stocks.
2: Mm-hmm.
0: How many people do they have on there? What's the growth? How much are they charging, right? These are fundamental metrics of blockchains, and it's not that covered. So in a way, there is some alpha potential, and there's a lot of dispersion between these cryptos. So you're saying, let me have somebody go and research all this and just put it in the weighting that they think will do the best. So it's the same concept as a stock picker. You would hire them because you don't want to bother with it.
2: Yes.
0: And you're hoping to do better. And honestly, 75 basis points would be eye-opening if it were in an active ETF now, because that's expensive these days. However, because of crypto can just go on these like really melt-ups, if this outperforms, it'll outperform by a lot more than
2: that's
0: 75 bips.
2: Yeah.
1: So wait, it's multi-token?
2: Yes.
0: Yes.
1: 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I'm Joel Weber. You can hear the full conversation and more episodes by subscribing to Trillions wherever you get your podcasts.
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4: Concerns about strong winds over the weekend in Spokane that could have caused wildfires to grow didn't happen. That allowed firefighters to make progress expanding containment. The Old Trails fire is now 53% contained. The Autumn Lane fire is 73% contained. And the Fairview fire is 53% contained. Seattle's interim police chief is laying out his role to the public. Chief Andre Sales says his biggest priority is to continue to focus on public safety and the safety of his officers. 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
4: Taking a look at your forecast from the National Weather Service for Monday night, mostly clear with lows in the mid to upper 50s. For Tuesday, sunny with highs in the 70s to lower 80s. Tuesday night, mostly clear with lows near 60 degrees. For Wednesday, you can expect mostly sunny skies with highs in the upper 60s to mid 70s. Thursday, more sun with highs expected near 80 degrees. And for finally a Friday, mostly sunny, highs in the upper 70s to mid 80s.
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32: You're listening to the Big Take Podcast on Bloomberg Radio. I'm Sarah Holder, and today on the show, we're talking about the big business of menopause, who's benefiting from it and who isn't. Yasmin Harris was in her early 30s when she started noticing unusual symptoms.
33: I was tired all of the time. My mood was horrible. I also started having minor hot flashes, right? My sex life just went 100% out of the window.
32: Around that time, she also got her first ever urinary tract infection.
33: So that, as well as kind of like the mood swings, was really high on my radar that something more has to be going on with me.
32: She says her primary care doctor told her it was probably just too much stress. He put her on antidepressants for her mood swings, talked to her about bathroom hygiene, and sent her on her way. One night, a few years later, in her kitchen around dinner time, she started having chest pain and got diagnosed with heart failure. Her doctor put her on a series of medications, and eventually she was given a pacemaker. She was only 39. Shortly after, her periods became irregular, lasting for weeks at a time. Yasmin felt like this all had to be connected.
33: I started Googling and just doing a ton of research, and one of the very first things that came up highlighted menopause and perimenopause.
32: But she says her gynecologist told her she was still a little too young to worry about it. She gave Yasmin a prescription for birth control to manage her cycle. Still, Yasmin didn't feel satisfied with the care she was getting. So she turned to the internet for a second opinion. And she found plenty.
0: Let's talk about some researched ashwagandha benefits for menopause.
1: I'm taking a black cohosh supplement that I got from Whole Foods, and that has really seemed to be helping me.
2: Give me three supplements that are going to help bring back your intimacy, your libido during menopause.
32: What worked? What didn't work?
0: Nothing worked, Sarah. Hmm. Nothing. Absolutely nothing.
32: Nothing.
0: Nothing worked.
32: How much do you think you spent on these kinds of remedies and treatments and things that you'd found online?
0: Girl, I've spent easily thousands of dollars.
32: When women suspect they're experiencing the lead up to menopause, finding the right way to treat their symptoms isn't always straightforward. And while a growing industry of startups and supplements are advertising more and more options for women seeking that treatment, the healthcare mainstream hasn't kept up with their needs. That's led to a massive, nearly $19 billion global menopause market dominated by non-medical treatments as opposed to evidence-backed therapies.
3: This need is being filled by telehealth companies and Instagram influencers because it's not able to be met by the medical community.
32: Kristen V. Brown is a health and science journalist who recently wrote a story for Bloomberg Businessweek tracking the rise of the menopause economy. She says the overall market for menopause treatment is expected to exceed $28 billion by 2033. We are in the midst of a menopause gold rush. But is it also leaving women behind?
3: There is a real mismatch and there is a real need to give more access to care, but that access isn't really like coming from the best place for patients.
32: I'm Sarah Holder, and this is The Big Take from Bloomberg News. Today on the show, we go inside the big business of menopause. From TikTok medical advice to complicated healthcare systems, how are women navigating this multi-billion dollar market? And will more money pouring into it make it easier or just more crowded?
3: So about 6 months before I turned 40, like it had gotten a calendar alert, Instagram started just serving me the menopause content.
32: Health reporter Kristen V. Brown is writing a book about female fertility. She's also a woman on the internet. And when the menopause posts started coming, they didn't stop.
3: And I have to tell you, it was so depressing. There were all these symptoms, right? Itchiness, weight gain, which, you know, is associated with menopause, but also like men experience weight gain in midlife, right? It's just like a fact of aging. And I started looking at myself, at my own aging body, and I was like, oh, I am itchy. I have gained some weight. Like I have been kind of hot at night sometimes. And I mean, honestly, Instagram basically convinced me that I might be in perimenopause.
32: Perimenopause is the stretch of a woman's life that comes before reaching menopause.
3: So menopause, it's one day in your life, right? It's the day that you have gone 12 months since having a period.
32: And a lot of the symptoms people sometimes associate with menopause actually begin in the lead up to that single day.
3: Because that's when your hormones are, you know, kind of going wild as your ovaries are kind of shutting down production, if you will.
32: Those symptoms might be itchiness, hot flashes, or weight gain. They might also be mood swings or brain fog.
3: Physical and emotional. And I think that's what makes it hard to diagnose because it's also happening at a time in your life where your body is just, you know, starting to not work as well in general. So it can be hard to know, is this menopause or is my skin just getting dry because I'm getting older?
32: Yasmin Harris had similar questions. According to the Mayo Clinic, the average woman in the U.S. experiences menopause at age 51. Yasmin was in her 30s. But when the traditional healthcare system didn't have answers, Googling her symptoms had her convinced.
0: Because the symptoms just, they just all fit, right?
32: Yasmin asked her gynecologist to test her hormones at one point. And she says the doctor told her she didn't find indicators of menopause.
3: I think that's really one of the tricky things about diagnosing it is there's no test that you can take and say, oh, you've crossed some specific hormonal threshold and now you're in perimenopause. It really is just evaluating the sort of constellation of symptoms and trying to put together a picture of whether you are transitioning.
32: And Krizen, how has this period of life been talked about historically? How has the healthcare industry approached perimenopause?
3: Historically, menopause has been something that we haven't really talked about. And I think that's one of the biggest problems is, you know, it's been something that's sort of whispered about. Your doctor never talked to you about it. Your mom maybe never even talked to you about it. So women are going into this phase in their life without a lot of information often.
0: I actually reached out to my mother as I started doing the research. And my mother is in her mid to late 60s now, and she didn't know any of this stuff either.
32: Krizen says that even doctors don't always have the information.
3: Something like 70% of OBGYN training programs have no formal menopause curriculum, right? So like, they're literally getting no formal training on this.
32: That's kind of crazy. Something that every woman goes through.
3: It's really crazy. The doctors are not learning about it. And that's in part because of, you know, a scare over prescribing the best treatments for it.
32: There have been treatments for many of the most common perimenopause symptoms, like hot flashes and vaginal dryness, for decades. The gold standard is hormone therapy, a boost of estrogen delivered as a pill, patch, or cream. Krizen says the therapy has faced setbacks on the road to wider adoption. Research in the 1970s linked it to higher risks of uterine cancer, though the problem has been mitigated by adding progesterone to the treatment. Then, in 2002, the U.S. National Institutes of Health published results from a randomized controlled trial called the Women's Health Initiative, suggesting that the risks outweighed the benefits.
3: Doctors decided, you know, this isn't safe for women. And so people didn't learn about it because there wasn't a treatment option that the medical community sort of agreed was safe for a long time. You know, those sort of thoughts and feelings about hormone therapy have been walked back. You know, we now understand that they were sort of overblown, right? But in the meantime, you have generations of OBs who have received no training. And at the same time, 1.3 million women go through menopause every year, right? So that math isn't mathing, right? There's just not enough practitioners. And so this marketplace has emerged to sort of fill that gap.
4: Did you know that red light therapy can actually help more than just the skin? It can actually help with a range of menopause symptoms.
5: You mentioned last month that I'm going through perimenopause. That's why I'm partnering with Midi Health.
6: If you're a woman approaching menopause, here's four supplements you must take.
32: Krizen says this marketplace has flourished online as Gen Xers and millennials reach perimenopause.
3: We are a very online generation, right? If the doctor tells us they can't do anything, we get on Reddit, we get on ChatGPT. We say, no, thank you. I'm going to find a solution myself, right? You have telehealth companies like Midi and Alloy that kind of grew out of the post-pandemic telehealth boom and looked at companies like Hims and said, oh, well, what they're doing for erectile dysfunction, adrenal leader GLP-1s, we can do for menopause.
32: Midi Health, which was founded in 2021, became the first menopause unicorn this year, meaning it's valued at over $1 billion. Using their services, women can get prescribed hormone therapy and a host of other treatments.
3: You can now get GLP-1s through them. You can get peptides, right? Like longevity peptides that are prescribed by a doctor. You can get lots of supplements, right? So they are not just selling kind of the gold standard treatment, but also some of these things that there is less evidence behind.
32: In emailed statements to Bloomberg Businessweek, Midi and Alloy emphasize their commitment to helping women access hard-to-find, evidence-based care in a confusing marketplace. They said that they don't push specific courses of action and that they're dedicated to helping each patient find appropriate individualized care. Beyond established telehealth brands, there's also a vast cottage industry of individuals looking to cash in.
3: This proliferation of influencers and doctors who have become influencers dispensing advice, often while also trying to sell you something, right? And so these things have coalesced to create this very noisy environment where women are learning about hormone therapy, but they're also learning about, oh, do I need a weighted vest? Do I need to take black cohosh?
32: Black cohosh? What is that?
3: It's this weird supplement that you really should not take probably without consulting your doctor because like a lot of supplements, it has been associated with liver damage. So, I mean, these things, most of the things, right? You know, like a weighted vest, I mean, the evidence isn't great. The biggest risk is probably to your pocketbook, right? But some of these things could have real consequences. And then when you get into hormone therapy, women may need different hormone therapy products, different levels of them, right? You could just not be getting the right thing for you, right, if you don't see the appropriate medical professional. So there's really a lot of nuance in both making the diagnosis and approving and prescribing the appropriate treatment.
7: 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I'm Sarah Holder, and I spoke with Kristen V. Brown about the big business of menopause. You can hear the rest of the episode on The Big Take, wherever you get your podcasts.
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15: From ABC News, I'm Stephanie Officer. A devastating earthquake struck Western Colombia this morning, killing at least 132, collapsing buildings and trapping people under rubble. ABC's Trevor Ault.
16: The 7.4 magnitude earthquake struck in the remote Choco region of Western Colombia. Officials say it's the most powerful quake to hit the country in a decade. Entire apartment buildings splitting open, collapsing into plumes of dust. More than 1,600 homes and buildings damaged or destroyed. Multiple aftershocks rocked the region as well. The city of Manizales, one of the hardest hit, the historic neo-Gothic cathedral suffering major damage, pieces of the spires falling to the ground.
15: Some of the country's biggest grocery stores are recalling dozens of products with jalapenos over fears of a growing salmonella outbreak. ABC's Elizabeth Chelsea.
17: The FDA says 345 people have been sickened from a salmonella outbreak across 27 states. Most of those people reported eating jalapenos at Chipotle and Qdoba. Health officials have traced the outbreak to jalapenos from Coast Citrus distributors sourced from Mexico. A large supply of the peppers are used by Taylor Farms to make prepared foods sold to grocery stores. Taylor Farms is the same company linked to the deadly cyclosporiasis outbreak from lettuce, sourced from a different grower in Mexico.
15: For an updated list of the latest recalled products and retailers, visit abcnews.com. An American Airlines flight out of Myrtle Beach this morning was forced to turn around after an engine caught fire in a bird strike. ABC's Gio Benitez.
18: Shortly after takeoff, around 8:40 a.m., the pilots declaring a mayday, citing an engine issue caused by hitting birds. Other pilots reporting to the tower that they saw birds go right into the plane's left engine. The Boeing 737 already over water, forced to turn back. Those 172 passengers landing safely at Myrtle Beach International Airport.
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20: Governor Bob Ferguson intends to seek a major disaster declaration to unlock federal financial assistance for Washingtonians affected by the wildfires in eastern Washington.
21: The actions in this new emergency proclamation will help impacted Washingtonians and businesses by waiving and suspending certain state laws during the emergency.
20: In a news conference on Monday, Ferguson also said he has amended his original emergency proclamation. This is to make it easier to obtain new copies of driver's license and restrict landlords from evicting tenants affected by the fires, among other things. This type of declaration was approved by the federal government when Western Washington was hit with the historic flooding in December 2025. We now know that Washington's 2026 wildfire season is the third largest by acreage in 20 years. Northwest News Radio's Jeff Pogula has the statewide numbers.
22: More than 720,000 acres had burned statewide as of Monday morning. That's nearly 2% of Washington's land. Seattle Times reports the Department of Natural Resources says the 2026 season trails only 2015 and 2020. Some wildfires have slowed, others contained, but more are popping up, which is making things even more difficult for strained firefighting crews. Washington's wildfire season usually lasts into early October. Jeff Pogula, Northwest News Radio.
20: A Renton man pleads not guilty after he is charged with second-degree murder and what police call an intentional fatal motorcycle crash with a co-worker in Issaquah. King County prosecutors say on July 31st, Tyler Sorensen used his car to hit Jonathan Langdon's motorcycle in an act of anger not far from the Costco corporate headquarters. Investigators think this came from a personal dispute involving a third female co-worker.
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31: Welcome to the Bloomberg Law Show. I'm June Grosso. Ahead in this hour, Trump is making second attempts at some controversial moves after losing at the Supreme Court. He's trying to fire Fed Governor Lisa Cook again and trying a new tact on birthright citizenship. Plus, DHS is hiring bounty hunters to track down immigrants who left the U.S. Is another legal fight over the Fed's independence ahead as President Trump is threatening to fire Fed Governor Lisa Cook a second time?
0: The Supreme Court, in a 5-4 decision in June, allowed Cook to remain in her job while she fought Trump's bid to oust her over mortgage fraud accusations, faulting the president for not giving her notice and a chance to be heard before trying to remove her. Now, the Trump administration has sent Cook a letter saying Trump is considering removing her and giving her until August 26th to respond to the same allegations of mortgage fraud. Joining me is constitutional law expert Harold Krent, a professor at the Chicago Kent College of Law. In its decision, the Supreme Court didn't specifically say what notice and comment to Cook was required. The Trump administration is giving her 3 weeks to respond. Do you think that meets the procedural protections the court envisioned?
1: So a cornerstone of due process under the Supreme Court's rulings for the past generation have been you have notice and opportunity to be heard. The notice has to apprise you of what the charges are against you. The opportunity to be heard can be very flexible, can be informal. And so I think in this respect, President Trump is following the marching orders from the court and giving an informal opportunity for Lisa Cook to respond to the charges that she cooked up the books with respect to the mortgage. The real question, though, is what's going to happen afterward, because she is going to respond and then he is, you know, extremely likely to ignore the responses and to say that he has cause for her dismissal and then dismiss her. Obviously, Lisa Cook will go to court, and then the court has to make a decision as to whether to reinstate her pending a more complete trial on the merits. What does cause mean? Does cause equal the fact that this was a mortgage fraud, or was it not a mortgage fraud? Sort of two issues there, whether cause can relate to something that's not related to conduct in office. And obviously the mortgage fraud was way before she became a Federal Reserve officer. And the other issue is, was it fraud at all? And so I think that the real issue here is not this notice and opportunity to be heard. It's what's going to happen after Trump removes her. She's going to run to court, and the court's going to have to make a balance about likelihood of success on the merits, the awkwardness of trying to force a president to deal with an officer whom the president has tried to remove. And it's going to be a very close case.
0: So Cook can only be dismissed for cause. But in his opinion, the Chief Justice didn't make clear what for cause actually is. But he said he thought the administration's definition was too lenient and the defense's definition was too stringent.
1: I mean, first of all, there's factual disagreement as to whether what she did on her mortgage application constitutes fraud or nothing at all. Right, so that's one issue here. And then the question is, as you suggest, is how big of an error prior to somebody being appointed equals cause? I mean, in my mind, I am somewhat empathetic to President Trump's position in this score. If someone committed a murder and then it becomes uncovered before they're in office, that might be reason to remove them. Or if somebody even commits some kind of serious financial fraud and then is appointed to the Fed, if that financial fraud is uncovered later, that might be cause to remove somebody because nobody's going to have faith in their sort of unbiased performance of the job. Here, it's more minor. It's well before she is appointed to the office. And so the courts now have this uncharted waters of deciding whether that kind of allegation would be sufficient to equal cause for removal. And there's not a really good signpost in the Chief Justice's opinion. But again, there's also a factual dispute. Is what she did fraud or not? There's a lot of allegations out there. Doesn't mean that she did anything wrong whatsoever.
0: The Justice Department was sent a referral for prosecution by Bill Pulte, who is then the FHFA director. And they opened a criminal investigation into whether she committed mortgage fraud, but they've never charged her with anything. Now, maybe Todd Blanche now, as AG, will please the president and charge her. But where does it fit in that they haven't charged her?
1: I don't think that's directly relevant here, because I think what the president would say is we don't have to have a criminal investigation in order to equal cause. We just have to be able to be convinced that misconduct occurred, which would impair her ability to effectively discharge responsibilities of the office. You can decouple a criminal investigation or criminal charges with misconduct, sufficient misconduct to constitute cause for removal. So I think that the president is clear on that score. But again, there's a whole big factual dispute that courts would have to resolve whether what she did does constitute fraud, and second, whether the fraud is significant enough to constitute cause for her removal some 5 to 10 years later from the office.
0: Would she be entitled to a jury trial then on that?
1: We've never seen this happen before, so we don't know if there would be a jury trial. I don't think there would be a jury trial, but there would have to be a hearing, and the court would have to get evidence and then make a decision, again, what factually happened and whether whatever happened factually, whether that constitutes cause for removal. And what the court has never held, whether you can have someone remain in office while these charges are being adjudicated. Now, her term, Lisa Cook's term, goes to, I think, 2038. So she could be reinstated even if there is a six-month delay in a hearing. But on the other hand, will a court order that she remain in the office pending this hearing, whether it lasts 6 months, 9 months, or is more expedited? So again, uncharted waters. And it's sort of amazing that the president just kept his vendetta going, because this is just going to be more anguish, more headlines, and it really doesn't put the president in a very powerful light when he wants to even a score.
0: Will she raise the allegation that this is a vindictive prosecution? They went after her, but also they tried to go after Jerome Powell. Jeanine Pirro, the U.S. attorney, has said that's not dead, even though, you know, a judge wouldn't even give her a subpoena for what she wanted from Powell.
1: Part of her argument will be this is pretext, just as it was with Jerome Powell, and that will be factored in. But again, the first big legal question is, will a court order that she remain in office pending this hearing? And that's something that's not a simple question, because it is really sort of undermining the president's authority to govern by forcing somebody to remain in office that the president doesn't want in the office. So that's going to be part of the calculus that the court is going to have to grapple with in deciding whether or not she can stay in office before hearing all of these charges, including the vindictive prosecution charge. And she's going to have a very good argument given what Pulte has done in other contexts.
0: I mean, is the president supposed to be working with the Fed board? Isn't the Fed board supposed to be independent? Isn't that the whole idea?
1: Well, the Fed chair, as we know, does regulate banks too. And the president has the ability to call officers who are protected from at-will removal and jawbone them and talk about regulation strategy. And so this would be appropriate for the president to do so for part of it. And, you know, the question would be, and again, whether the courts would say, because of this independence that the Supreme Court found with respect to the Fed, it's sort of a one-off, that whether it's too much of a intrusion into the president's power to order reinstatement pending the hearing. So we're going to see the reinstatement question, and then we're going to presumably have a hearing after the fact to determine whether, again, is it vindictive prosecution? Did she commit fraud? Does the fraud constitute cause for removal?
0: What do you think about the timing on this? It might go back up to the Supreme Court?
1: It won't go directly to the Supreme Court. There's going to be a hearing somewhere first. It could be expedited. It probably will be. But again, as part of this, the courts are going to decide reinstatement or not, no matter whether it's an expedited hearing of 3 weeks, 3 months, or 2 years. And again, her term doesn't end. So at a minimum, the president won't be able to appoint a successor while this is pending. But the question is whether she can serve until this is resolved. So the president is forcing, once again, new legal issues, and very complicated in a short period of time. And it may well end up being resolved by the Supreme Court, which usually takes time.
0: The Supreme Court said she could stay in office right while her case played out. Is that what happened to the case that was already ongoing there?
1: Yeah, I think that is was halted because of the decision by the Supreme Court that she wasn't effectively given notice. So I think that that was effectively quelled by the Supreme Court's decision. So we would have to sort of reinstate another case because it would be a different circumstance. This time she was given notice and opportunity to respond. And presumably the president will still try to remove her from office. And so that would be re-kicked.
0: Thanks so much for joining me, Hal. That's Professor Harold Krent of the Chicago Kent College of Law. Coming up next on the Bloomberg Law Show, we'll turn to immigration issues. The president is trying a new tact on birthright citizenship after the Supreme Court found his first executive order restricting birthright citizenship to be unconstitutional. And the Department of Homeland Security is hiring, well, basically bounty hunters to track down immigrants who left the U.S. We'll tell you why. 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
2: But they've taken birthright citizenship and they've made a joke out of it. And we're actually the only country of size, I think just about the only country, period, that does birthright citizenship. I thought we were going to win it at the Supreme Court. Unfortunately, we had a bad decision, very unfair decision. Our country suffers because of it, and we're ending it a different way.
3: Actually, about 35 countries, including Canada, Mexico, and Argentina, do offer unconditional birthright citizenship. But birthright citizenship has become a key rallying point in President Trump's second-term anti-immigration agenda. The Supreme Court, in a 6-3 decision, found Trump's first executive order restricting birthright citizenship to be unconstitutional. But Trump is trying again, signing a pair of executive orders aimed at denying birthright citizenship to certain people born in the U.S. Joining me is Leon Fresco, a partner at Holland & Knight. He was the head of the Office of Immigration Litigation during the Obama administration. Leon, let's start with a little review of what the Supreme Court decided about birthright citizenship in June.
4: So the first executive order was in January 2025, which tried to bar citizenship for the children of undocumented immigrants or those here temporarily. So it said basically one parent needed to have a green card or a U.S. citizenship, a passport, birth certificate, whatever, to confer citizenship on a child born in the United States. And so the Supreme Court took up this issue, and whether you want to say it was 5-4, 6-3, however you want to say it, depending on how you calculated the votes and concurrences and everything else, basically said this issue of birthright citizenship and the executive order didn't just conflict with a 1952 statute, but actually conflicted with the U.S. Constitution, that the Constitution says what it says, and no matter what intervening facts you have, that meant that you couldn't take away birthright citizenship vis-a-vis an executive order. You'd have to amend the Constitution to get rid of birthright citizenship. And so they didn't accept the argument that people who were here illegally were not subject to the jurisdiction of the United States. That was the government's argument, that you had to have some residency here in order to be subject to the jurisdiction of the United States.
3: So what do these two orders do to get around the Supreme Court's decision?
4: The Trump administration has been very upset about this. They're trying to figure out ways to continue on this issue of birthright citizenship. And so now they've tried to see, okay, can we issue an executive order that tries to fall within the court's recognized exceptions to birthright citizenship? So as an example, the number one exception is if you are the children of diplomats born in the United States, you are subject to the jurisdiction of the United States, because in that situation, those children have diplomatic immunity. And so when they're born here, they're not citizens of the United States. So the Trump administration is trying to figure out what kinds of people are analogous to children who are born to diplomats who are here in the United States. And so this is what they've come up with. Their new executive order says any children of ambassadors or any other embassy employees. But then they also have added employees of foreign governments present in any kind of official capacity. So sometimes you'll have like the Irish Tourism Bureau person who's here. And the point would be, if that Irish Tourism Bureau person has a child while they're in the United States, they would say, no, that child does not get birthright citizenship. They've also added employees of international organizations, so like the UN, the World Bank, the IMF, etc., that if any of those people have children who are born in the United States, they would not get birthright citizenship. And then they've added individuals who are the children of alien enemies under federal law, and people who've engaged in birth tourism, and also children born in U.S. territories or territorial waters where citizenship is not conferred

0: by federal statute. So that's what the executive order did. And so really, this is going to be a little bit tougher because it's not so easy to find people with standing here and plaintiffs. So someone's going to need to actually be in this group and is going to actually have to apply for a passport and is actually going to have to be refused a passport in order to move forward and file a lawsuit here. So this is not going to be so simple. And we'll try to see who would have said that they would have previously gotten citizenship under pre-executive order types of interpretations of the law that now suddenly can't get a passport. And then and only then will we see if this new Supreme Court decision actually applies to these individuals or not.
1: Is this just for show? I mean, how many people would these new categories cover that aren't covered already?
0: That's really what we're going to have to figure out is I can't really tell how many people will fall within the ambit of this and how exactly these cases will make it to the court. Because, yes, theoretically, you could have some organization try to file the case. But if the organization can't identify specific people who are actually affected by this, I don't think it's going to be something that actually survives a standing claim. So you're going to need to find one or two people here who would say, look, I am now affected by this. I wasn't affected by this before. And I tried to apply for a passport and I didn't get it. And only then are we going to see the litigation. I mean, I'm sure people will try to file it before then. But at the end of the day, I think that this is going to be tougher here because we're going to have to see. Now, on the birth tourism one, again, it's the same concept here where if the government actually tries to say, well, you came because of birth tourism, so we're not giving you your passport, it's tough to say preemptively that you're covered under this because you wouldn't want to identify yourself as someone who was covered under this. So you're going to have to wait till the government actually designates you as someone who was born under birth tourism, which is why they think they're not going to give you a passport here. So, again, hard to tell, and we're just going to have to wait and see for plaintiffs to actually emerge because they're actually being denied U.S. passports.
1: It's already visa fraud, isn't it, to travel under the guise of tourism while you're actually intending to give birth so the child automatically obtains citizenship? That's already visa fraud, isn't it?
0: Well, so this is actually a very super complicated area. And you might say, well, why is that? And I'll give you the reasons for that. First, if you were to go to an embassy and say, here's a doctor's letter from my doctor in X country that says that I have a rare disease that can't be treated in my country. And so the pregnancy is going to kill me unless I get access to this and this. And I go to the U.S. and you have all of that. And they pre-disclose that and they let you in the country, they give you the visa, etc., then that's birth tourism in a way, but that's allowed. And people do that all the time. People come to the U.S. for high-risk pregnancies who have money to do this, and they give birth here. And so that's not considered birth tourism. So then the question is, well, then what is considered birth tourism? And so that would be where you've actually made a misrepresentation. So either when you applied for a visa at the embassy, you knew you were pregnant and you didn't disclose this and you were coming for the purpose of having that child in the United States. Or you already had, let's say, a 10-year visa. So there was nothing to disclose to anybody at the embassy. But the point is, you said you were visiting the U.S. when you got here to the airport, and then you ended up having a child here for the purposes of giving that child U.S. citizenship. And so the question is, that's going to be the more likely scenario of where they're going to say that the birth tourism took place, is that someone wasn't pregnant at the time they got their visa, but they entered when they were pregnant much later, and at that time gave birth maybe 1 month or 2 months later or something like that. But that's going to be very tricky to show there was a misrepresentation there versus that something else happened and that there was an emergency which required the parent not to travel. And so all of these will actually get caught up in what are called, I would say, fact-specific contextual litigation. And so none of this is very easy to determine. But yes, if you can show that you actually made a misrepresentation, that would be visa fraud.
1: The State Department said today in announcing all the visas they've revoked, a U.S. embassy in North Africa revoked over 100 visas for birth tourist parents who came to the U.S. primarily to give birth so their children would get U.S. citizenship.
0: The problem is the only way to really figure that out, because you might start with a presumption, okay, how many people arrived on a visitor visa, and then when they arrived on a visitor visa, gave birth less than 90 days after they arrived on a visitor visa. And then from that, they would presume that that was a lie and that was meant to be birth tourism. But the question is, are there any other extenuating circumstances in any of those cases? But that's what they're currently doing, is they're applying this presumption that anyone who gave birth less than 90 days after they arrived in the United States on a tourist visa was necessarily lying and coming for birth tourism reasons.
1: And Leon, I mean, is this order retroactive? So someone
0: what's not clear is it doesn't say, like in the birthright citizenship original January 2025 executive order, it said this is going to apply prospectively. This one doesn't say it's going to apply prospectively. So the point is, theoretically speaking, that they might, when anybody comes and applies for a passport, not give them said passport on the grounds that they violated this executive order and then try to force that issue into litigation.
1: Stay with me, Leon. Coming up next on the Bloomberg Law Show, we'll talk about the Trump administration hiring bounty hunters to find immigrants who've left the country but owe the U.S. fines. In other legal news, Todd Blanche was sworn in today as Attorney General after he was narrowly confirmed by the Senate over the weekend. He was sworn in by Emil Bove, a judge on the Third Circuit Court of Appeals, who just 2 years ago also served as Blanche's co-counsel defending Donald Trump across three criminal cases. They both took top jobs in the Justice Department after Trump won re-election. And now Blanche has the role of the country's top law enforcement officer, despite opposition centered on his loyalty to the president and the failure of the Justice Department under Blanche to exercise independence from the White House. Remember, you can always get the latest legal news by listening to our Bloomberg Law podcasts. 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
4: Concerns about strong winds over the weekend in Spokane that could have caused wildfires to grow didn't happen. That allowed firefighters to make progress expanding containment. The Old Trails fire is now 53% contained. The Autumn Lane fire is 73% contained. And the Fairview fire is 53% contained. Seattle's interim police chief is laying out his role to the public. Chief Andre Sales says his biggest priority is to continue to focus on public safety and the safety of his officers. 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
3: Taking a look at your forecast from the National Weather Service for Monday night. Mostly clear with lows in the mid to upper 50s. For Tuesday, sunny with highs in the 70s to lower 80s. Tuesday night, mostly clear with lows near 60 degrees. For Wednesday, you can expect mostly sunny skies with highs in the upper 60s to mid 70s. Thursday, more sun with highs expected near 80 degrees. And for finally a Friday, mostly sunny, highs in the upper 70s to mid 80s.
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25: The Department of Homeland Security is basically hiring bounty hunters to track down immigrants who've been deported and are now living in Mexico, Guatemala, and Honduras. The program is called the Tracing and Payment Recovery Services Program, with a cost capped at $9 million over the next 2 years. DHS is hiring private investigators to track down deported immigrants who owe the government civil immigration fines, but their payment doesn't depend on any money actually being recovered. I've been talking to immigration law expert Leon Fresco of Holland & Knight. Leon, the investigators have to take photos of homes or get other records like utility bills to document where the deportee is living and deliver penalty notices to them, but they don't have to recover any money. So what's the point? Start by telling us about these fines.
26: There's a statute which says if you're here illegally, you owe $998 a day for every day you're here illegally. And so some individuals have been given fines of up to $1.8 million, which is the most you can give because it only has a 5-year statute of limitations. And so there's been 103,000 total fines totaling approximately $84 billion. And so now, yes, the Department of Homeland Security is hiring these private companies to track down immigrants in Mexico, Guatemala, and Honduras to pay the fines that they didn't pay, even though they left. So originally we were being told that the fines were to make people leave. Now, when the people are leaving, they're still saying, well, you owe the fines. And I think the reason for this is probably not meant to collect the fines so much. There were a lot of people who, if they left, they were being told, if you leave, you can come back and reapply and come into the U.S. That's literally one of the deals that you used to hear the this administration say. Well, now they're saying, no, no, no, you can't come in until you pay these fines. So the fines are being used as a basis to not let people, in fact, come back in. And so that's why I think you're seeing an insistence that you pay these fines before you actually will be allowed back into the United States. It's trying to create a more of a permanence to the ban of people who voluntarily leave the United States, which is they were being asked to leave. You would think you would want to reward them leaving, but now they're being told, no, you actually have to leave and now pay these fines.
25: Yeah, and so the program is set at $9 million over the next 2 years. They're going to pay these private investigators or bounty hunters to find people and serve them with notices and get no money back for a cost of $9 million. It seems absurd.
26: It does seem like one would want to take a bet on the underside as to is over or under $9 million going to be collected from this group.
25: I'll go for under.
26: If one was at a casino, I might advise that person to bet under. But nevertheless, we shall see. Anything could happen. Now, there may be enough people that want and need to come back to the U.S. that do pay the fines. But the question is, did you need a private company to do that, or did that that already happened because they went to an embassy and were told you have to pay this fine in order to get the visa. So I don't know how many people who don't want to come back and who are yet tracked down by the private contractor will actually only pay their fine because they were tracked down by the private contractor. That to me seems very unlikely that they make back their $9 million, but we'll have to wait and see.
25: They're using this already inside the United States, right? ICE has awarded these skip tracing contracts.
26: Well, yes, and inside the United States it's different because there's people who have assets here that you can theoretically confiscate. But once someone's left the United States, then the question is, what can be done? It's very unlikely that another country will cooperate with U.S. ICE orders telling them to confiscate some property in a foreign country in order to pay fines in the United States. We will have to see if any country actually would willingly acquiesce to such an attempt.
25: You mentioned $84 billion in fines. The Legal Aid Society is suing over that, right?
26: Yes, correct. There's a lawsuit over this. There's a lot of congressional oversight about this. You have Senator Durbin and Senator Padilla saying that this shouldn't be the case and trying to get the administration to roll this back. So we'll see if anything happens. I mean, the fines are congressionally imposed, meaning the Congress has authorized the fines. I've actually, in cases where some of these fines have been brought to my attention, I've actually been very successful in getting the fines revoked when you can explain to the administration. So most of these fines that are not being revoked is because people haven't actually tried to revoke them. So it does become tough to make an argument as to whether these fines should be revoked. I don't see long term the Supreme Court saying that the fine should be revoked. But what probably will happen is that at some point in the next 5, 10, 20 years, whenever, there will be an administration who forgives these fines, I'd imagine. But we'll have to wait and see.
25: Yeah, because what Durbin and Padilla said when they complained about this to Homeland Security Secretary Mark Wayne Mullen and Todd Blanch in a letter. It said that the Trump administration has carried out a vindictive mass deportation campaign, which has included slapping arbitrary and potentially unlawful fines on Dreamers, survivors of domestic violence, and green card applicants. So they're saying that those are people who are here legally?
26: Yes, I mean, I've seen that happen. I've seen people in those situations get fines, but when they've been my clients, I've gotten those fines reversed. So the question is, you know, are people actually providing this information to ICE to reverse the fines? So it is unfair to say that you can't get them reversed, but it's also unfair for people who don't have the means to hire a lawyer and don't speak English, etc. They're getting a potentially an illegal fine imposed that if they had been able to speak English and respond to the government, they would have been able to explain, hey, I shouldn't be fined. I have one of these three situations that was discussed in the Padilla Durbin letter. And right. So that's the problem here.
25: Let's turn now to the Department of Homeland Security's proposal to get rid of the 60-day period, the 60-day window that H-1B workers have to find new employment after they lose a job.
26: This is a potential very huge story that very few people who are not technocrats are talking about. But if this actually gets implemented, it is a dramatically important story. And why is that? There's about 1 million people here in the United States who have what's called H-1B status, meaning they're here on a visa where they have a degree from a university and they're in a specialty occupation that requires that specific degree. So doctors, lawyers, engineers, etc. And the problem is they're waiting in a green card line that is potentially, you know, 10 to 100 years long, depending on what country you're from. And so for the people who are in this 100-year line, because they're from India, because what happens is you're only allowed to give 7% of any year's green card allocation to one country. So Indians have a much longer line than people from other countries. So what happens is with people who are from India or from China or from some other places, if they get terminated or, you know, they get sick, they get a kidney disease, they get something where they have to leave work, they're allowed currently to have a 60-day grace period where they can figure out, okay, let me find another employer, let me do something, and they can stay. What this proposal would do, if it's finalized, is it would say, on day one of your unemployment, you're here illegally, meaning what you would have to do is leave the country and then apply for a new H-1B and then come back. And you might say, well, why does that matter? That doesn't sound like a big deal. Well, first of all, the administration is currently trying to say that if you do that, the employer is going to have to pay $100,000 for you, which they won't do. Now, that's under litigation, and we're going to have to see if that $100,000 fee is legal or not. But if that $100,000 fee ends up being held as legal, then it's basically a death sentence for anyone who loses their job for even one day or gets sick or whatever. So all of those million people could very slowly, by attrition, end up, most of them, half of them, some of them, getting deported instead of being able to stay in the States. It would be one of the largest mass deportation changes that's ever been done. And you might say, well, why wouldn't those people just stay? This population does not stay. This population is actually very compliant with the law because these are people with degrees who don't want to be in illegal status for even one day. So if you tell them that they're going to be in illegal status for even one day, they will leave. And there's been people who've been saying deport all these H-1B people. Well, that could happen, but that will end up including a lot of rural doctors, a lot of researchers, and a lot of other people that the United States didn't want to deport, but maybe they got sick, maybe something happened, and now they end up getting deported.
25: So, and that's just a proposed order that has to go through comment and...
26: Right. It would have to go through notice and comment, and maybe some people would sue. But honestly, there's probably not a lawsuit you could file unless the court wanted to just they feel bad and say it was arbitrary and capricious. They're allowed to change the grace period. The grace period was added by regulation. It could certainly be removed by regulation, but it would just be an incredibly harsh thing. And what would probably end up happening is that employers would end up trying to figure out ways not to terminate people because the employers don't want to end up becoming ICE, but that's what's going to end up happening. So the employers will end up not terminating people that they would have otherwise wanted to terminate because they realize that that termination is basically the end. And it's not just a termination, it's an immediate deportation order. And so that creates a huge problem for employers.
25: Finally, Leon, temporary protected status. Since the Supreme Court said that the administration has the right to end temporary protected status, there have been some novel arguments made in federal courts to try to preserve TPS, but they all seem to have failed.
26: People are really grasping at this point at any straw they can to try to get TPS to remain for different countries. But at this point, all of these claims are now losing. So it's not really productive to start analyzing these claims because the Supreme Court has already said, look, if a president can invoke TPS, a president can revoke TPS, and it's not reviewable. And so long term, maybe people will live to fight a day or two here or there. But the TPS are going to be all revoked probably in the next 30 days, if not already. Many of them have already been revoked. And the question is going to be, now what? And for that large group of people who had TPS, what you're going to start seeing is some of the scenes you're starting to see now where Haitians are going into ICE check-ins and they're being given ankle bracelets or they're being detained and the beginning of removal proceedings are happening for these individuals.
25: Thanks so much, Leon. Always a lot of immigration issues in the courts. That's Leon Fresco of Holland & Knight. And that's it for this edition of the Bloomberg Law Show. 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I'm June Grosso. Stay with us. 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
0: This summer, the honey pepper pimento chicken sandwich and pineapple dragon fruit and Sprite are back at Chick-fil-A.
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8: From ABC News, I'm Stephanie Officer. Iran released demands for compensation as part of negotiations to end the war. President Trump responded by saying the U.S. wants compensation too. ABC's Stephen Portnoy.
11: In a social media post, the president responded to the Iranian demand for reparations or damages by saying it's an interesting idea because he says he's now likewise demanding compensation from Iran for, quote, all of the people that they have killed and gravely wounded with their roadside bombs in many conflicts. The president also says compensation should be paid to the families of protesters who've been killed in Iran, he says, over the last 50 years.
8: The state of emergency in Puerto Rico intensifying as hundreds of thousands have to go without running water in 48-hour increments under a mandatory rationing system. The island facing crippling drought, compounded by notoriously aging infrastructure. ABC's Victor Oquendo.
23: This dog rescue without running water, already using reserve tanks.
27: It's hard because, you know, when you open that faucet and it doesn't come out.
23: Further straining Puerto Rico's water supply, extreme heat, and roughly 1,000 raging wildfires. It's the latest crisis for an island plagued by rolling blackouts and water shutoffs since 2017, when Hurricane Maria killed nearly 3,000 people and devastated the power grid.
8: Some evacuation orders have been eased in the Spokane area as crews make progress against wildfires. Spokane complex fires have damaged or destroyed more than 900 structures. Washington Governor Bob Ferguson said the state is seeking a federal major disaster declaration.
28: Many Washingtonians, as you know, have lost literally everything, including critical personal documents like their driver's license, ID card, birth certificate, and vehicle and vessel titles.
8: David Alan Greer and Damon Wayans set to reunite on screen this fall. Wayans will guest star on season 3 of the medical mockumentary as a charming new doctor. St. Denis Medical premieres in November. 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
29: Governor Bob Ferguson intends to seek a major disaster declaration to unlock federal financial assistance for Washingtonians affected by the wildfires in eastern Washington.
28: The actions in this new emergency proclamation will help impacted Washingtonians and businesses by waiving and suspending certain state laws during the emergency.
29: In a news conference on Monday, Ferguson also said he has amended his original emergency proclamation. This is to make it easier to obtain new copies of driver's license and restrict landlords from evicting tenants affected by the fires, among other things. This type of declaration was approved by the federal government when Western Washington was hit with the historic flooding in December 2025. We now know that Washington's 2026 wildfire season is the third largest by acreage in 20 years. Northwest News Radio's Jeff Pogula has the statewide numbers.
30: More than 720,000 acres had burned statewide as of Monday morning. That's nearly 2% of Washington's land. Seattle Times reports the Department of Natural Resources says the 2026 season trails only 2015 and 2020. Some wildfires have slowed, others contained, but more are popping up, which is making things even more difficult for strained firefighting crews. Washington's wildfire season usually lasts into early October. Jeff Pogula, Northwest News Radio.
29: A Renton man pleads not guilty after he is charged with second-degree murder and what police call an intentional fatal motorcycle crash with a co-worker in Issaquah. King County prosecutors say on July 31st, Tyler Sorensen used his car to hit Jonathan Langdon's motorcycle in an act of anger not far from the Costco corporate headquarters. Investigators think this came from a personal dispute involving a third female co-worker.
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16: Inflation hitting its highest level in nearly 3 years, up 3.8% from a year ago, as prices soar from gas to groceries.
15: The issue is oil.
17: It's the sky-high price of energy that's driving inflation both at the consumer and the producer level.
15: And the war in Iran could send prices even higher.
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19: If you are beamed into 82 million households in the first 28 days of broadcasting, it's different from doing a big movie or anything else. 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
21: From Bloomberg Weekend, this is the Michelle Hussein Show. I'm Michelle Hussein. Bridgerton has been a global TV phenomenon for more than 6 years now. From the moment the first episode dropped right up to and through this year's season four. And all the way through this tale of Regency England with its modern twists, there is one character who is not only very present, but who I think has a particular role for the viewer. Lady Danbury is kind of like the audience's guide, their friend even. And that is because of what a remarkable actor, Adjoa Ando, has brought to the role. And even if you have never seen Bridgerton and might not be planning to, stay with me for this. Because she is an actor of tremendous depth and thought. The daughter of a Ghanaian father and an English mother, she honed her craft on stage and with Shakespeare, and since has ranged far and wide, including now with her own production company, which is called Swinging the Lens. We talk about all of this, but Bridgerton was fresh in my mind when we spoke, and I wanted to know how some of the Lady Danbury touches came about. The hats, the jewelry, the backstory of the character, her origins in Sierra Leone.
31: I knew that Adjo would have been embedded in the creative process. And that is what we get out of this, I think, an understanding of the care which an actor of her caliber takes with their material. So to take us all to a magical place in midsummer, here's Adjo Ando in the studio with me. Adjo, welcome.
0: Thank you.
31: Bridgerton's been part of your life for years now.
0: We started in 2019, right?
31: Yeah. Do you mind me asking for you to take us back to how it began, the audition? What was that like? And did you feel at that time that you were on the brink of something extraordinary?
0: No, it was a Friday afternoon. I had to nip to Shoreditch. That's where the casting director, Kelly, that's where her office was. You don't get the whole script. You only get the sides.
31: I mean, how much of the script? Just a passage, literally.
0: You literally get your character talking to somebody. I had a couple of pages worth because she was banging on.
31: Lady Danbury.
0: She was Danbury-ing it. But it was really helpful because it gave me a real clear sense of who this personality was. And I read the sides at home and I thought, yes, I can do something with her. I think sometimes jobs come along and it's almost like the sum of many of your previous experiences as an actor or your life or whatever can feed in and you just go, oh, I know who this is. So it was a really pedestrian thing. I didn't meet any of the team from Netflix or Shondaland or anybody. I just went in with Kelly. We banged it out once and then I went, a few more lines. And she's like, oh, do it again. We did it again. And then she had a train to catch and I went to see an exhibition.
31: And do you remember feeling hopeful and really willing this to happen? Or are you quite stoic about things like this? Because I'm always struck with actors, how resilient you have to be.
0: You have to be.
31: You must have had loads of no's in your life.
0: Majority will have been no's. And what I did think that day was, I love this character. I could do something with this character. I've given it my best shot. All you can do is do your bit and then walk away and try to let it go. I say that. You never let it go.
31: Mm. You think about the ones that got away, the roles that got away.
0: Completely, completely.
31: Even now?
0: Of course. I don't think that ever changes. It's like a lifetime's, you know, self-flagellation.
31: But do you have a different level of confidence now that you have a role that's brought you global fame?
0: No. No. I did a movie with Morgan Freeman when he was saying, so what are you doing next? So, you know, I don't think that changes. I remember Richard Pryor's worrying about what his next job was going to be in his late 70s. So I just think it's part of the actor's tick. I mean, I'm sure there are some people who deal with it better than I do, but I don't.
31: It has been life-changing for you, though, I imagine.
0: It has. So there are lots of moving parts to it. So I would say it's on Netflix, which in 2019 felt different from talking about it in 2026. Shonda Rhimes is the queen of continuous, fabulous storytelling. And it's based on an internationally best-selling set of books by Julia Quinn. So those are three parts that mean you should have a good go with it.
31: You and I were both on stage with Shonda Rhimes in Edinburgh last year when she got the Edinburgh Fellowship, the inaugural one. And I was really struck by her describing Bridgerton as a workplace drama. I'd never thought of it that way. And the way she explained it was that this is a world where women only get power through marriage. And therefore, that world of getting married is that's a marketplace, essentially. Yeah. That's their workplace.
0: Yeah. I just think that's a brilliant way of, and you know, and she does workplace dramas.
31: Yeah.
0: So here's another one. And I think that's one of the things that I love most about what Danbury's role is in the show, that thing about going, yeah, it's not just about going, oh, he's quite cute, you're quite cute, maybe you can get, it's not. It's like, do you want to live? Do you want to have an income? Do you want to have some agency in your own life? Let's find you the person who will allow you all those things.
31: I guess that was always there in the script, the sides that you saw, but you must have also brought a lot of yourself to it. That character has grown with you.
0: Yeah. I think any actor who wants to stay interested in the part they're playing has to bring a deal of themselves to the character. Even if you're playing a serial killer or, you know, whatever, you are truthful within your own narrative. And I think there's a three-way thing that happens. There's the writer, there's the audience, and there's the actor. And you have to put some blood into the writer's words so that the audience can pump with their blood back at you. Mm. That's sort of what I feel about it.
31: When the new scripts for a new season come out and are shared with you, is there a table read where you start with Shonda Rhimes sitting there? She will be present at the table read.
1: Absolutely. And what is it like? You are literally seeing the script for the first time at that moment?
31: No, you'll have had it a couple of weeks in advance, probably.
1: And is that still nerve-wracking, that process of coming together again and starting on the script together?
31: It's nerve-wracking. It's also fun because you won't have seen each other for a bit. So they'll be all like, how's your plumbing going? Or, you know, all that sort of stuff.
1: From that and then
31: into the
1: character.
31: Did you get the cat neutered? But also you know, the nature of our show is that there's a new energy most seasons. So you'll be seeing how does this all work together now? And quite often, because, you know, everything's filmed out of sequence, this may be the only time where you hear all the voices of a particular episode all together. So it gives you a really strong sense of the story.
1: And how much of that comes from Shonda? What does she say in moments like that?
31: She tends to just watch and observe and listen, and she may have a little welcome to say, but she's not giving you notes or any big wisdoms at that point. You hear from Shonda in the words on the page and in the shape of the narrative.
1: I was fascinated when we were together in Edinburgh on Queen Charlotte. And I don't know if she always works like this, but she said she hadn't written the last episodes when the first ones were being filmed. So sometimes she'd get feedback on how performance had gone and it would give her an idea of how it carries on.
31: Yeah.
1: Is that what it's like in the normal seasons of Bridgerton?
31: I think there is a mixture of having an overall arc and framework. But then there's space for creative play. I mean, you will get a whole script, but that's not what will end up on screen. You know, some of your favorite moments when you've been your most marvelous may end up on the cutting room floor, and you just have to accept that that's the process.
1: And you not know until you see it.
31: When you see it
1: on Netflix.
31: Like, oh, I see. Okay, thank you. Or, you know, you've done 75 million takes of a particular thing and you don't know which take they're going to go with.
1: What are your favorite lines, Danbury lines or Danburyisms?
31: I like it when she's having fun. I love it when she'd kick back and she'd have a fag on the go and a drink. I love that sort of just appetite and that here I am. I love that quality to her. I love it when she gets a bit imperious with somebody who thinks they're the great I am. And I love it when she's doing her tough love sort of, come on now. Come on, you can do this. Come along. That sort of stuff.
1: And then in this season, we see a vulnerability when, many spoiler here, everyone, but right at the beginning of this new season, she says to Queen Charlotte, I want to go back to my country, which is Sierra Leone.
31: Yeah. There's the regular four series of Bridgerton, and then there's the Queen Charlotte, the origin story. And in that, you get a little hint of the life that Danbury was sort of raised to inhabit. So she sent over from Sierra Leone age four to be raised to be an English girl in the English style, in order to marry this much older man with whom she has four children, and then thankfully he dies.
1: Giving her freedom.
31: Blessed release. Giving her freedom, but also making her entirely vulnerable. And that's why she has this relationship with the Queen, where she says to the Queen, I've been in the court longer than you. We're both foreigners in this place. I will give you knowledge. You give me power. I need a title that's inheritable for my children for the foreseeable future. We need the income and we need the status and we need the land and all those things that make us secure. Because it's me and the kids. And I will give you all the runnings of how to do court. I will teach you how to strategize and how to survive and thrive in this space. So that's the deal. And she's done that happily all this time. And then in season three, her brother turns up and she's not very happy about it. But I think there's something about when the brother turns up, the tick starts going for her of what was my family life before? You know, my grandson's 4 and a half. I've had tons of times with him. She left at 4. What was the first guy she saw? What was the food she ate? What were the smells? What was the language she heard? Who were the people? You know, where did she first take her little chubby leg steps? All of that. And I think she needs to know where she's from in order to go forward.
1: And you need to know this as well in order to play her in the, in the moment.
31: Well, you know, Shonda was really incredibly generous when she was doing the origin story. And, she said Sierra Leone, I was like, right, I'm doing some research. So I came back and I was like, okay, I found a general, female general, who advised the most significant tribe at that time in Sierra Leone, and her given name was Soma. So I said, can that be Lady Danbury's given name, Soma? So I had little snippets and sniffs and flavors of who it might be. But it was really interesting.
1: And Shonda took that.
31: You know, Shonda is a hugely confident, creative person, and I think confident, creative people will go, oh, that's a useful idea. We'll put that in. And then she took it in the way that suited her to use it. But that information was there. And I love that.
1: More from my conversation with Adjoa Ando coming up. I'm Michelle Hussein, and this is Bloomberg.
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0: well, didn't you? In the jewelry that she wears, it was you saying to the costume designer, I would like West African symbols, patterns
1: that's
0: to
1: come,
0: be part.
1: That's come latterly. I said, now that we know
0: her backstory,
1: I would love to have little hints of. So we've really used just two Adinkra symbols. One, Jinyame, which means except for God, fear nothing, which is for me, which is her
0: mantra.
1: Keep it going. And then the other one, which is Sankofa. And the Sankofa symbol, it's a bird with a bead in its beak. And it's you have to go back to get the bead, put it in your beak, and then you go forward. So it's like you have to know your history in order to move forward. When we left Ghana, having visited my grandparents in 76, my grandmother didn't say goodbye or why are you leaving or anything like that. She gave me a top with a great big Sankofa on it.
0: So the message was in the bird, yeah, the symbol of that bird.
1: Yeah.
0: It's so fascinating because there are probably a minority of people watching Bridgerton across the world who will spot this symbolism, yes, in the costume, but it's there if you know it.
1: Yes.
0: And perhaps people will know it and think, I wonder what that design comes from, and maybe learn something in the process. That the detail is as authentic as possible, yeah, and it will strike a chord with some and pass others, yeah, by, and that's fine.
1: I love the granularity of stories, because I think that's where you get strongly grounded, but it's also those little nuggets are there for people to find or not find. So I, you know, if I'm directing a show or I have any say over what happens, every prop, there must be a detail to it and it must have a connection to your character. Because, you know, sometimes I will watch things and I'll be like, what's that? And I will be interested in that. So any little nuggets that we can bung in there for people to...
0: You're a perfectionist.
1: I don't know. I think sometimes the interesting bit is in the failure and in the cracks.
0: Tell me about the contrast between seeing something like Bridgerton now and what it was like earlier in your career as an actor, when you're immersed in the classical canon and you've grown up with all these great works, Shakespeare, and then the reality of the acting world is a lot of these roles are not suitable for someone like you.
1: I think when I started, it was 84, and the roles for actors of colour were not as widespread as they are now. Certainly if there'd been a costume drama, a romantic costume drama set in Regency England, moving on, you wouldn't have even thought you might be in it unless you were enslaved or maybe a servant, maybe.
0: So your zone is like the gritty urban roles.
1: There's a lot of that. And then things shift. So recently there was a trend where if there was a therapist in a series, they would be somebody of colour, just in the, yes. Or, you know, the ubiquitous judge. So you might have high status, but you have absolutely no narrative. Nobody cares who you are. So that would be a way of going, you know, we are browning up the show here. But I would expect to have more roles that would be a fully fleshed out person on stage than on screen.
0: But in that period, does it do something to you inside when you know that you are not even in consideration for so many of the plum roles?
1: You have to make that equation, really. I did several things. I started a theatre company called Wild Iris with a friend of mine, and we did a lot of restoration comedies. We commissioned new work. We did tours, because in the end, at a certain point, you can sit in the corner and bleat about it, or you can get up and do something about it. So,
0: but ultimately, is it Bridgerton that you think has really moved the dial on that? Is it part of a continuum, or in its success, is it a massive milestone in its own right?
1: Listen, if you are beamed into 82 million households in the first 28 days of broadcasting, it's different from doing a big movie or anything else in that way. You are sort of ubiquitous in lots of places and they can watch it on repeat. You know, I think streaming has made the difference.
0: So your mother, English,
1: yeah,
0: your late father, Ghanaian.
1: Yeah.
0: What was it like in the 1960s in your early childhood as you grew up in the Cotswolds? Which is not a very diverse part of England.
1: No.
0: There we are. It's a massive euphemism.
1: Yeah. So we actually lived in Leeds until I was four, which is still the place of my heart, I think. It's my football team. And lots of my mum's family were Yorkshire sheep farmers. We have cups going back to the 1700s.
0: What, trophies?
1: Trophies for sheep. Yes.
0: Okay.
1: Yes. And my granddad was definitely a Yorkshireman first and Englishman second, and everybody else was
0: That explains it, because I was thinking otherwise leads till you're four doesn't really explain the lifelong connectedness.

0: Yeah, yeah. And then we moved to the Cotswolds. So not only were we the only three black people in the village, me, my dad, my brother, but I also had a really booming Leeds accent as well. So we were like from planet hello. What on earth? But you know, my dad lived in that village till he died. And I still have friends that I went to school with who still live there, because lots of people, they don't move, they stay in those communities. And everybody remembers my mum, because she taught at the secondary school. There was only one secondary school in that catchment area, because we all lived in tiny villages, and you did walk to the next village, and you and your friends did ride over on their horses, which they kept in the field behind their house, because there was no public transport, and you did hitchhike with random strangers, do all of those things. And it was rough and tough, and also achingly beautiful,
1: that combination.
0: Yeah.
1: Were you conscious of racism growing up?
0: Of course. But when you're a kid, your world is the world as it is the world as it is. You know, when kids say, oh, we were poor, but we didn't know we were poor. It's like you what you grew up with. I had a really strong sense of, but that's not fair. Which meant that it might be something about not being fair towards me, but I also became the person was, if someone was being bullied, I would weighed in. And I think I'm probably still four as far as that's concerned, going, but what, why would you do that?
1: Yeah. Children have a very developed sense of justice.
0: Really? Really?
1: And did you see your father treated differently? Did that register?
0: Yeah. I mean, there's a really common narrative. And I think for lots of immigrants from that period, my dad worked for a big company, and he would constantly be training people up who would then become his boss. And I think that's really painful. And it was really painful for him because he was a journalist in Ghana. He was the chief sub-editor on a national newspaper. So he was a super smart man. And I think it hurt him enormously.
1: And a talented man, talented, yes. Musically, even though it was clearly not his profession.
0: Yes,
1: but it was something he loved and it was therefore part of your life.
0: He was born in 1932 in Cape Coast, in what was still then the Gold Coast. His first memory of his mother was her singing and playing guitar to him, because she played guitar in a palm court orchestra. I have fabulous photos of her in the 1920s with a cloche hat and the little flapper dress. And so my dad played in folk bands, would be schlepped around the country to, you know, I can do that. I've been a wild rover for many a year. You know, all of that folk, and he loved that folk tradition. He played the mandolin and the flute and the guitar and the piano and the harmonium and all sorts of things. And my brother's a musician and my nephew's a music producer, so on it goes.
1: So hence the acting, would that be fair that you thought too will perform?
0: I'm the child of an immigrant father and a working class mother, and I was supposed to be a doctor. Yeah, you know.
1: I do know.
0: You do know.
1: I do.
0: You do know.
1: In fact, both of those, I think I also moved from doctor to lawyer and then also disappointed them.
0: I surrendered in the end, and I did 2 years of a law degree, and then I couldn't stand it and I left, and I just heard my dad, just finish it, which is exactly what I'd say to my kids if they bailed 2 years into a degree. And I think he was kind of waiting for me to go. He's always been waiting for me to go back and finish my degree.
1: But what made you then think, okay, I get the not wanting to be a lawyer, I totally relate to that, but the actor part, how did that come in?
0: I just think it's what I liked.
1: What do you like watching?
0: No, I would direct plays with my friends. I directed Noel Coward's Blithe Spirit, age 7, never seen it. We just did it in someone's front room, we charged them. And there was a lot of net curtains and lights going on and off acting. So, you know, I loved all the Enid Blyton, Secret 7 and Famous 5. I loved a mystery. So I was always dressing up. I was always pretending. But at school, it was, you weren't allowed to do drama in my school unless you were doing A-levels, because it wasn't considered a proper subject. So I did drama O-level in the sixth form. And by this time, my parents were getting divorced. I was fairly unhappy. And drama was my haven. And I went to see David Hare's play, Plenty, with Kate Nelligan. And it was a play about a young middle-class woman who works as a secretary in London. And she speaks fluent French. So she gets hoiked out and sent over to do special ops in France. And she supports the resistance. And she's marvelous at this. Of course, she falls in love with a very handsome Frenchman. Who's in the resistance, and then the war ends, and she comes back to London, and she's supposed to go back to being a secretary and put all that brilliance and all that skill that she's acquired back in a box and just be a nice lady doing her job. And she's devastated. And I remember seeing that play and in the cheap seats at Bristol Old Vic, just weeping and understanding two things. One, that there may be something in the world that you are brilliant at. You just have to find what it is. And the other thing was that this story had nothing to do with my life in the 70s in the Cotswolds, but some magic had happened in that space, that this story on stage could touch me profoundly and make me weep. And there was something about that. I just thought, I want a bit of that, but I didn't know how you would do it. In the Cotswolds, smart girls worked in the bank or maybe the building society or maybe even did the civil service exams. So I just didn't, how would one become an actor? It's like saying, well, I'm going to be a lion tamer or I'm going to go to the moon. It just wasn't a feasible thing. So it wasn't until I was doing the law degree and I joined a black women's group. And in those days, black meant of colour. So there were Turkish women and Asian women and African Caribbean, you know, all sorts. And one of them was an actress from the San Francisco meme troupe, Deborah. And when I packed in my law degree, she just said, come and take my class. And I was like, okay. And then she got funding to do a play in London. Come and audition for my show. Okay. And I got the job. And so I sort of came to London and did the job and then thought, I'm in London, I'm going to be an actor, and then didn't work for a year, cleaned a lot of toilets, did all of that stuff. And then slowly, other black actresses started telling me about auditions, which at that time was an incredibly generous thing to do. Yeah. Because...
1: The sisterhood,
0: but also they were putting themselves potentially out of work by making me extra competition for the few jobs that were available.
1: Because jobs would be very much, we're looking for a black actor or black actress. Yeah. For this.
0: Yes, as opposed to, there's this part, anyone could play it, maybe you. Yeah.
1: More from my conversation with Adjoa Ando coming up. I'm Michelle Hussein and this is Bloomberg.
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3: Concerns about strong winds over the weekend in Spokane that could have caused wildfires to grow didn't happen. That allowed firefighters to make progress expanding containment. The Old Trails fire is now 53% contained. The Autumn Lane fire is 73% contained. And the Fairview fire is 53% contained. Seattle's interim police chief is laying out his role to the public. Chief Andre Sales says his biggest priority is to continue to focus on public safety and the safety of his officers. 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
3: Taking a look at your forecast from the National Weather Service for Monday night. Mostly clear with lows in the mid to upper 50s. For Tuesday, sunny with highs in the 70s to lower 80s. Tuesday night, mostly clear with lows near 60 degrees. For Wednesday, you can expect mostly sunny skies with highs in the upper 60s to mid 70s. Thursday, more sun with highs expected near 80 degrees. And for finally a Friday, mostly sunny, highs in the upper 70s to mid 80s.
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1: I'm Michelle Hussein, and you're listening to some highlights of the Michelle Hussein Show podcast on Bloomberg Radio. This week, it's the actor Adjoa Ando. I feel like you've not only done many different things with your life, from the cleaning toilets to the global fame, but also seen a lot of different periods from the 60s in rural England to seeing punk to seeing the 1980s in London and getting work at that time. Yeah. So there is a story of change in Britain that comes alongside yours.
26: There is.
1: There is. And political, right? Seeing politics as a part of life.
26: I think politics is a part of life. You know, it has a huge impact on who we are and how we live and, you know, some of our experiences that being treated unfairly because of your race was nonsense. Or my mum being treated unfairly because she'd married a black man. I loved Andrew Young, the American senator. I used to clip newspaper articles and have them on my wall alongside my list of what were the new punk bands. And, you know, so I just... I'm interested in stuff, and I trained as a therapist. I've been a bereavement counsellor. I've done all sorts of things.
1: And I know you're involved with the Church of England today. So I have to ask you then about Britain today, because when the 2024 election happened, you were on TV on election night.
26: Yeah.
1: Looking forward to this new era with Labour in power and Keir Starmer becoming Prime Minister. Yeah. So how do you feel now? And are you worried about the rise of reform and its support?
26: I think it's inevitable. I think that there are a lot of people in this country who feel like nobody's listening to them and haven't been listening to them for a long time. And they are looking for people who will pay them attention. I think everybody ideally would like easy answers to their problems, and life is really complicated and complex. And I think it's very hard to live within the complexity and appeal to people.
1: And do you, when you were on tour in the States, promotional or otherwise, and then do you see the same themes, the same undercurrents, or do you think what's happening in the States is
26: I think it's happening all over the world. I think you can see a level of people concerned that they want to be able to put a circle around who they think are the people who should be there and the people who shouldn't be there. But I think you could see that if you went to South Africa today. You could see it in Ghana. You can see it here. You can certainly see it in the States. You can see it in Australia. You know, I think there's a global conversation, and I think people are looking for solutions to allay their fears. And it may be that it comes out as an anti-immigration sentiment, but actually what it might be is, I need to get an appointment for my daughter, or there are no school places available for my kid, or they've shut down the youth club and the street lights aren't working. And who will listen to me? Who will help me? Can somebody please help me? So I do think that, I think there's a lot of that absolutely genuine anxiety, and I think it manifests in a variety of different ways.
1: Because we've talked a lot in this conversation about this great opening up, you know, the difference that you've seen in your industry and in society in Britain. Is where we are now more like a cliff edge where things can very easily go backwards, and some of that acceptance of difference that, you know, many of us would have factored in and thought it's here to stay, this is progress, it's at risk?
26: I think you always have to be alert in the world for love to triumph. You have to keep an eye all the time. And I think for me, I can't change the macro, but in the micro that I can do, the work I want to do will continue to be militantly about embracing people. So I don't ever look at anybody and go, you're a... I just think, what happened to you? Where's all your sweetness gone? And to me, that's about anybody. So I might be advocating in a context that's about class, or, you know, your industry. I toured to those mining and steelwork communities in the 80s. You know, I was doing, you know, small scale socialist feminist touring. But, you know, we were in working men's clubs, and we were in canteens, and we were in school halls, and I saw communities absolutely collapse in on themselves, with people no longer knowing who they were or what their role was or how to go forward. And we are all vibrating continuously with the collapse of industries that give communities a sense of who they are in the world. And so I see a lot of distress, and I don't dismiss it as people who are bigoted or blah, blah, blah. I see a lot of distress.
1: So your mother, English, your late father, Ghanaian.
26: Yeah.
1: What was it like in the 1960s in your early childhood as you grew up in the Cotswolds? Which is not a very diverse part of England.
26: No.
1: There is a massive euphemism.
26: Yeah. So we actually lived in Leeds until I was four, which is still the place of my heart, I think. It's my football team. And lots of my mum's family were Yorkshire sheep farmers. We have cups going back to the 1700s.
1: What, trophies?
26: Trophies for sheep. Yes.
1: Okay.
26: Yes. And my granddad was definitely a Yorkshireman first and Englishman second, and everybody else was...
1: That explains it, because I was thinking otherwise Leeds till you're four doesn't really explain the lifelong connectedness.
26: Yeah, yeah. And then we moved to the Cotswolds. So not only were we the only three black people in the village, me, my dad, my brother, but I also had a really booming Leeds accent as well. So we were like from planet hello. What on earth? But, you know, my dad lived in that village till he died. And I still have friends that I went to school with who still live there, because lots of people, they don't move. They stay in those communities. And everybody remembers my mum, because she taught at the secondary school. There was only one secondary school in that catchment area, because we all lived in tiny villages. And you did walk to the next village, and your friends did ride over on their horses, which they kept in the field behind their house, because there was no public transport. And you did hitchhike with random strangers, do all of those things. And it was rough and tough, and also achingly beautiful.
1: And am I right in thinking that you've spent time with migrant families in the US and the children of those families?
26: I've spent time with migrant families in Italy, in Poland.
1: Through your work with the International Rescue Committee. Yeah, we talked to David Miliband here not long ago. But when you sit with those families, some of it was in the US, wasn't it?
26: Recently was, in Atlanta.
1: And what were the stories you heard?
26: Gosh, I mean, often I go to places which are safe spaces for mothers and children. I hear so many stories from mothers who could be me or you or any mother watching or anybody who has care of children, just in circumstances that they have absolutely no control of, at their wit's end, and all they want to do is protect their children.
1: And when they talk to you, some of them want to talk about Bridgerton.
26: Of course they do. Of course they do. My God. It's like, please, can we not just for a minute, let's not talk about bombing or food queues or, you know, loss or misery. Let's talk about who makes your frocks. Are those wigs heavy? What's it like being in a corset? You know, and I'm really happy to do all the frothy stories because we do the frothy stories and then we sit there and we cry together when they tell me about, you know, I had to leave my husband and I haven't heard from him and I don't know what's going on, or my mother refused to leave the house and the town's been bombed. Some of the stories coming out of Ukraine. And I remember one woman saying to me, you know, my husband's a doctor and I was just a mum with the kids and we had a nice life and da da da da. And I didn't believe that the bombing would come to us until the next door house was bombed. And my husband has to stay to fight. And I just had to put the nappies in the car, put the kids in the car and drive. And I said, so you drove to Poland? She said, I was just driving. And I said, then did you know anyone who got, I didn't know anyone in Poland. I don't speak Polish. I'm not a refugee. I'm just the doctor's wife and I had to leave my country. And I just think that's what it is. It's just human beings dealing with dreadful circumstances who could be us.
1: You are a director and you have your own production company, yeah, as well as your acting. The yeah. production company is called
26: Swinging the Lens,
1: as in swinging the lens around from...
26: So it's two things for me. So it's swinging the lens as in, you know, when you watch something and then there's a couple of talking or something and then the maid brings in the tea. And I'm like, yeah, what's going on with that maid? Where's she going? Do her feet hurt? Does she like this job? How long she worked here? Who she left her kids with? You know, all. And I'm like, can we just... lens off you onto the maid, thank you. I'm interested in just opening up the number of stories that we tell. And also it sounds a bit like swinging the lead, which, you know, means bunking off. But frankly, it's, I do silly voices and put on silly clothes and somebody pays me and I pay my mortgage with it. So I'm like, woohoo, permanently swinging the lead. So it's got a bit of both those things in it.
1: And what does it mean in terms of the projects you have coming or the ones you really hope to do?
26: So we have a feature film in development, which is about an artist who has to flee London because he's fallen out with his dealer and he ends up living in this little boat community. But it's people who are living in, you know, falling apart canal boats and living on a little island. And it's like they're the people that have got nowhere left to go. They've been pushed right to the margins. And it's about what happens when that community's island looks like it would be a fantastic marina. What happens to those gentrification? What happens to those people? How do we use art? Is it just, what are you talking about? Using art against gentrification? So that's one thing.
1: And would you act in it and direct
26: it? I'd do a tiny bit in it. No, I'd produce it. We'd get a proper film director. Waste money on me directing
1: it. But you've been on so many sets.
26: Yeah.
1: You could do it.
26: Maybe down the line I could.
1: Does that mean that this is your part of your post-Bridgerton plan? Because I'm assuming you're going to be in Bridgerton for the duration, but we know from Shonda Rhimes
26: that nobody's telling me.
1: I can't imagine it without Lady Danbury, and I'm sure Shonda feels the same.
26: We'll see.
1: But it has to end one day, she said. Yeah. It's going to be the stories of the eight children and maybe a few stories.
26: Yeah.
1: Like Queen Charlotte on the side.
26: Yeah.
1: So is this the post-Bridgerton? Is this the, not the retirement plan, but the post-Bridgerton phase?
26: I'm hopefully doing it alongside. I just think life is short, and if you get the chance to grab it and shake it and have a go with it and, you know, make it as interesting as you can, then do so. And storytelling is the only, I have no transferable skills, Michelle. So that's what I've got to do with it. And I, you know, and I love it. I like dressing up and telling stories like I did when I was a kid.
1: And long may you do so. Joando, thank you.
26: Thank you so much.
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27: From ABC News, I'm Stephanie Officer. Colombian officials say at least 132 people are dead after Monday's powerful 7.4 magnitude earthquake. Rescue efforts underway. ABC's Trevor Ault.
28: We have seen dozens of buildings collapse on top of people. As we've seen so frequently in the areas where a lot of the infrastructure is not built up to withstand earthquakes, you now have this massive undertaking to try to find anybody who has survived in all of the rubble. They are very hopeful that they'll be able to dig out more and more survivors. But the longer this goes on, the harder that gets.
27: Seven jurors selected Monday in one of the country's most famous unsolved mysteries, who shot Tupac Shakur. The only one to ever be charged in connection with the rap legend's death, Dwayne Keefe D. Davis, now recanting the story he told, retold, made in statements to police, and wrote a book about, alleging he was the one who ordered Shakur murdered in 1996. The former gang member arrested in Las Vegas in 2023 on a murder charge and has been in custody ever since. Former Death Row Records head Marion Suge Knight spoke to ABC News exclusively from prison, where he's incarcerated on charges unrelated to Tupac's death. Knight was driving the car when Tupac was shot.
29: Everything he said and talked about, he already told on himself.
27: 63-year-old Davis has pleaded not guilty. Once a full jury is selected, the trial is expected to last about a month. A lifeguard in Maine pulled underwater by what he says was a shark Saturday. Greg Wilford telling ABC's Portland affiliate WMTW he was swimming when something grabbed his rescue device.
30: I was probably 5 feet under and I thought I was caught in a boat prop. And I realized it wasn't. There's no fish that's going to do that. It has to be a big fish or a shark. It had to be the shark.
27: British songstress Cleo Soule delighting fans Monday when she announced she'll drop her fifth album, Gentlewoman, August 20th. 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
31: Governor Bob Ferguson intends to seek a major disaster declaration to unlock federal financial assistance for Washingtonians affected by the wildfires in eastern Washington.
32: The actions in this new emergency proclamation will help impacted Washingtonians and businesses by waiving and suspending certain state laws during the emergency.
31: In a news conference on Monday, Ferguson also said he has amended his original emergency proclamation. This is to make it easier to obtain new copies of driver's license and restrict landlords from evicting tenants affected by the fires, among other things. This type of declaration was approved by the federal government when Western Washington was hit with the historic flooding in December 2025. We now know that Washington's 2026 wildfire season is the third largest by acreage in 20 years. Northwest News Radio's Jeff Pogula has the statewide numbers.
0: More than 720,000 acres had burned statewide as of Monday morning. That's nearly 2% of Washington's land. Seattle Times reports the Department of Natural Resources says the 2026 season trails only 2015 and 2020. Some wildfires have slowed, others contained, but more are popping up, which is making things even more difficult for strained firefighting crews. Washington's wildfire season usually lasts into early October. Jeff Pogula, Northwest News Radio.
31: A Renton man pleads not guilty after he is charged with second-degree murder and what police call an intentional fatal motorcycle crash with a co-worker in Issaquah. King County prosecutors say on July 31st, Tyler Sorensen used his car to hit Jonathan Langdon's motorcycle in an act of anger not far from the Costco corporate headquarters. Investigators think this came from a personal dispute involving a third female co-worker.
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19: This investment firm will be kind of like, you know, a brain trust on AI. It's going to be all about situational awareness.
20: This is Leopold Aschenbrenner in June 2024. Aschenbrenner is about 22 years old here. He's just left a job at OpenAI and published an essay series laying out his predictions for how AI will transform society. And he's telling his friend, the podcaster Dwarkesh Patel, about a new investment fund he's starting that's going to go all in on the technology.
19: We're going to have the best situational awareness in the business. You know, we're going to have way more situational business than any of the people who manage money in the, you know, New York.
21: Yeah.
20: Situational awareness is what Aschenbrenner had called his essay series. It's also what he names his hedge fund. Both are built around the same simple thesis. He believes AI is about to get a lot more powerful, that will reach AGI, or artificial general intelligence, by as early as 2027. And he also believes that the companies building AI infrastructure are about to get a lot more valuable.
19: I think this investment firm is going to just be betting on AGI, you know, betting on AGI and superintelligence before the decade is out, taking that seriously, making the bets you would make, yeah, you know, if you took that seriously. So, you know, I think if that's wrong, you know, firm is not going to do that well.
20: But he tells Patel he plans on doing well.
19: Obviously, you can't, you know, not blowing up is sort of like, you know, task number one and two or whatever.
20: And over the next 2 years, situational awareness did extremely well. In the first half of this year, it posted returns of over 400%. And by the beginning of last month, it had an estimated $45 billion in assets. What is it about this 24-year-old that was so intriguing to investors? Why do they trust him with all this money?
22: I think it's just because of what he wrote.
20: That's Catherine Burton, who covers hedge funds for Bloomberg.
22: He clearly had no investment training at all. and clearly no risk management training at all. So I think it was just that they thought he saw something about the future and AI that they said, sure, why not throw a few bucks his way?
1: Catherine has been tracking the rise of Ashenbrenner's fund and its unceremonious fall. Because last week, situational awareness blew up.
2: And in the insane volatility that we've seen the last month, he was on the wrong side of things. And
3: we are seeing the pain really flow through the space.
4: You know, we had a pullback in AI and a lot of people got hurt.
1: By the end of July, the fund's $45 billion in assets had shrunk to an estimated $10 billion. It was a stunning reversal of fortune brought on by the hedge fund strategy of using a lot of borrowed money to make big bets. In other words, situational awareness was over-leveraged, says Bloomberg's hedge fund reporter Hema Parmar.
3: So there's a lot of layers of risk bundled up, and leverage is especially concerning because it just magnifies everything.
1: I'm Sarah Holder, and this is The Big Take from Bloomberg News. Today on the show, the rise and fall and bailout of situational awareness. What it means for investors, and whether the fund is a bellwether for the AI trade or a high-risk outlier. Catherine Burton and Hema Parmar, thanks for joining us. Kathy, what's the situational awareness secret sauce? What's supposed to set Leopold Ashenbrenner's fund apart from other hedge funds in the space?
22: The knowledge of which companies would succeed because of AI and which would fail because of AI. I think he sold it on that he knew he could figure out which companies were going to be the winners and which were going to be the losers.
3: But he had also had quite significant private positions in AI-focused companies as well, too.
22: And the returns. Mm-hmm. Then people started seeing the returns. That's the real thing. They mm-hmm. saw that he was up a few 100% the first year, and at the peak this year, up what, 400-some-odd percent.
1: Wow. So what kinds of investors get involved in the beginning?
3: Yeah, no, so it's interesting because with traditional hedge funds, we typically see pensions, endowments, foundations, those sorts of institutions. This firm, Situational Awareness, gathered their capital from less likely individuals. So not the traditional sort of big institutions that write sizable checks, but rather a lot of founders and individuals. So founders of private companies like Stripe, or founder of a hedge fund, D1 Capital, Dan Sundheim was an investor, according to the Wall Street Journal's report. So we see a lot more Silicon Valley types of investors writing checks than, say, a sovereign wealth fund.
1: And what were some of those bets that Situational Awareness made on AI? What were some of the companies that they put the brunt of their investment into?
3: So it was an SK Hynix was one of them, a number of other AI-focused companies.
22: And he had a big stake in Anthropic.
1: $5 billion stake.
22: Yes. A $5 billion stake, and one that everyone knew was going to pay off.
1: And for a while, these bets were paying off, right? He was effectively posting gains that were higher than the gains of the AI companies that made up the fund. How did he accomplish that? It comes back to leverage, right?
22: Yes. Like any hedge fund, they go to a bank, they say, can you lend us money to make our bets bigger? And they use the stocks that they own as collateral, or the companies that they own as collateral. And the banks look at their returns and say, sure, a lot of big companies he traded in, you know, with big liquid companies. And so they lent him money, like 4 or 5 times leverage. So that means at the peak, he could have been managing around $200 billion on his $45 billion of net assets.
1: That amount of leverage, is it typical for the industry? Did it raise any red flags?
22: I think it started to. Usually a long short stock fund would be more like 2 times would be more norm. So yes, it was a lot.
1: When you are 4 or 5 times leveraged, as Situational Awareness was, what happens when your assets fall, say, 40%?
3: So leverage basically amps up everything. It amps up the gains that you can make if you make an investment, but it will also amp up the spiraling downward pain that you'll face. And so that's why it's so risky. And then on a short bet, if you're amping up those bets, you will have to cover that bet, and there's an infinite amount of money you can lose on a short bet.
22: the damage is a lot worse. And then the banks come to you and say, hey, we need more collateral because these things are going in the wrong direction. And then they have to come up with the cash, which means selling things in their portfolio, which sends down the prices of those things normally. And then the spiral goes faster and is bigger.
5: Right. Whereas if you're using your own money, there's a down week. You can kind of wait it out, see maybe in 2 years this will pay out. But lenders are not.
22: They're not going to be patient.
5: Yeah.
22: Because it's their money. So that's the vulnerability of borrowing a lot of money.
5: Mm-hmm.
22: And that's what happened to this fund.
5: At the beginning of last month, it seemed like situational awareness was in a pretty good spot. It had $45 billion worth of assets, investments from the likes of Jane Street, the Stripe co-founders, as you mentioned. But you and your team reported there were signs that Wall Street was getting anxious, even in July. What were those signs?
3: So a lot of hedge funds and broadly investors have been concerned for a while about the kind of CapEx spending that we're seeing when it comes to these big tech companies and their AI expenditures. So those worries have been growing. As situational awareness's prominence has grown too, you see a lot of funds really tracking what investments situational awareness was making and looking closely to see what stocks they were trading.
5: In a client letter Ashenbrenner sent last week, he blamed short sellers for targeting the fund. How big of a factor were short sellers here?
22: We have reported that apparently they weren't as big a factor as the fund said they were or suggested they were in their letter. But the mechanism for how it worked is if you wanted short, then you would go and borrow the shares and then sell them. So that pushes the price down. And so if they thought that he was going to explode, then they would keep selling the shares in the hopes that the price would go down and then they would buy them back at a cheaper price.
3: As the markets began spiraling, as the short bets hindered, the stocks of situational concerns grew. When you look at the leverage that was placed and used, as we've been talking about, that made matters far worse for situational. Things really came to a head at the end of the month when the firm was getting these margin calls and now needs to find some cash fast. And they have a lot of money in their private book, which ideally you don't want to touch if you're a fund, if you've got $5 billion worth of Anthropic, and you have money in their public stock portfolio. And as they were trying to figure out where to get some liquidity in order to meet the margin calls, the firm had conversations about potentially selling some of their Anthropic stake, which is very coveted, or selling some of their stock portfolio.
5: Just to walk through this kind of death spiral that situational awareness was in, tech stocks were sliding, lenders wanted out, the fund met the margin calls by liquidating stocks, which makes them lose even more value. And that's what sort of triggers the situation where Ashenbrenner needs a way out. So, Kathy, what was his plan to save the fund?
22: It was sort of two-pronged. On the one hand, he was exploring ideas of selling some of his private companies, especially Anthropic, because that's supposed to go public later this year. So everyone knew that's a winner. And at the same time, he was talking to some hedge funds to buy a big chunk of his portfolio all in one go, because that would stop the bleeding and do that at some sort of discount. So there was a fight among some major firms about who was going to buy it.
5: And you know, who ends up winning that fight?
22: Ken Griffin was the one that ended up winning that fight. Ken Griffin runs a giant hedge fund called Citadel, which runs about $70 billion. He started it from more or less from his dorm room at Harvard. So he too was a young guy. There have been other times in history dating back to a fund blow ups. There was a fund called Amaranth that he stepped in and bought their positions. He's done it several times, mostly successfully.
5: Mm-hmm. So how did Ken Griffin and Citadel come to the table and buy this portfolio of stocks?
22: Well, Ken likes to step in when there's distress. And so he went to the firm, or his people went to the firm and started talking. And as I said, there were other hedge funds. Millennium had talked to them. I think Jane Street had talked to them. But Ken came in and they negotiated apparently throughout the night. Ken eventually won the trade with a discount of around 10%.
5: And what's in it for Citadel? Is it just buying these tech and AI stocks for cheap?
22: Yeah, absolutely. And I think on the bet that once the thing was settled, they would go up. And in fact, they did go up a lot.
5: So what is the status of situational awareness today? what's the value of the remaining private stakes that the fund has left?
3: So Situational still runs at least $10 billion. A lot of that is in the private stakes. The stocks that they have remaining that they did not sell to Citadel have likely soared because the market calmed down a lot and rallied in the wake of the news of the deal. And if we look at the Citadel side of things, their fund was basically flat before the deal. And now the fund is up nearly 6% for the month alone, which is more than they've made year to date so far until this deal.
5: This has been the Big Take Podcast on Bloomberg Radio. I'm Sarah Holder, and I spoke with Catherine Burton and Hema Parmar about the rise and fall and bailout of situational awareness. You can hear the rest of the episode on the Big Take, wherever you get your podcasts.
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0: these two come along, and these are big hitters. 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
1: iShares and State Street,
0: old school Terradome SmackDown about to happen. And so this is going to be interesting to watch. Will iShares and State Street be able to come along and being a little cheaper? Will they pull assets and volume away from Qs? How will Invesco respond? I think at the end of the day, if this were a small issuer, like, I don't know, no name, like, not to pick on Corgi.
2: Yeah.
0: If Corgi came out with a NASDAQ 100 that was like 10 basis points, I just don't think it would move the needle, at least not for a long time. But BlackRock and State Street are no joke.
1: Yeah, so this is like huge presence, right?
2: Yes, because if they leverage your distribution machine, they could generate or gather billions and billions. But let me pull an Eric here. It's like Coke versus Pepsi. Like, do we really need another NASDAQ 100? I mean, there's, again, QQQ, there's QQQM, there's QNDX, that's State Street. I mean, it will practically be identical. It's just really a fee game at this point.
0: I think part of it is if you think from the issuer's point of view, they have these wholesalers, they go out and they're hearing from their clients like, hey, I wish you guys had something like this that was a little cheaper. And I think also the Qs is going to take in SpaceX quickly. Mm. And apparently what I heard was this was supposed to be some kind of a solution. Mm. So the wholesalers at BlackRock and State Street could be like, yeah, we have SpaceX. Mm. Because,
1: otherwise you don't really have exposure to it.
0: Yeah. Generally speaking, the average person out there likes space, I think wants SpaceX. So this is a way to solve that maybe, but I'm with you. Like, but then again, do we need three S&P 500 ETFs
2: That's
0: or four?
2: True. I mean, I get it.
0: This is just competition. It's like normal stuff.
2: I'm playing devil's advocate. I get it because why would you, PTOG, that also came from you,
0: pay the other guy
2: when you can just pay yourself? I mean, yeah, I get both sides.
0: So what you're saying is BlackRock's own model, if they wanted to rotate they could just buy their own fund now instead of using Invesco's.
1: What took so long?
0: We don't know. There are some rumors that there was some kind of a deal.
2: Yeah, there was a backstory.
0: But then when Invesco changed the Qs and had that vote to make it an open end from a unit trust, that might have opened up the avenues from NASDAQ's point of view.
1: Okay.
0: We just don't know. But it's kind of a mystery. But either way, NASDAQ apparently is okay now with this index being used by other people. And that is, I think, a big time launch. This is about as big as it gets, honestly.
1: How long is it going to take for either of these to actually, you know, be nipping at a heel of the Qs?
0: I think one of them is already over 100 million. I think probably a year before they get over to like a billion or two, but then it comes a little easier. So I think, I don't know, give it a couple of years. I just don't know if anything.
1: I was thinking you're going to say like a decade.
0: Well, they won't be bigger than the Qs, but they'll be big and competitive in a couple of years. I don't know if they'll ever pass the Qs. I mean, the Qs, if you take QQQ plus QQQM, you get to a gigantic number. Yeah. And the other thing is, I wonder if Invesco is just going to fold those together because it's a little confusing. If I were them, I would probably put the QQQ into QQQM and just charge 15. Okay, fine. You're a little more expensive, but it's not that bad. And you're way more liquid. I'm not sure if they can even do that, but I do find that if they put those together, it would make them even more unstoppable.
2: That's a good question. But we also wrote a story about how there are so many copycats out there from the same issuer. And the newer one is cheaper, but I think there's just a lot of headache. But yeah, maybe they should just, there's SPYM, even GBTC and BTC, there's always like a cheaper mini version.
1: Okay, incredibly, that wasn't the only big launch.
2: Yeah.
1: There's another one.
0: Yeah.
1: There's been a lot going on.
0: Yeah.
1: A lot of launches in general this year, but especially of late. What's the other big launch to watch?
0: You know, I like my SmackDowns, and this is another SmackDown where we had a bunch of 2X SK Hynix ETFs launching. These poor issuers have waited like a year because they saw all that action in South Korea, and they were like, oh my God, I want some of that. Because the 2X SK Hynix ETF in South Korea, for a minute there, became the biggest ETF on their whole market. It's actually in Hong Kong, but the stock is South Korea. But Asia went gaga for this particular ETF. The issuers here were like, oh my God, I want some of that. These are the leverage issuers. So they all filed and filed, and they...
1: But they were waiting for the company to list.
0: The company had to have an ADR in the U.S. They finally got that done, which is sort of like an IPO for an international stock, I guess. 2 days later, the SEC said you can launch that day. So I think there was like six of them that launched. So I picked the Granite shares because Granite shares had the most volume on the first day, and it has the most assets so far. And interesting, because leverage shares won the SpaceX Derby. There's enough food to go around, but it's interesting who wins and why. I'm not sure why Granite shares won.
1: What's the ticker, by the way?
0: The ticker is SKUU.
1: Why Granite shares?

0: $100 over like some of these other ones like Tuttle or ProShares or...
1: They did okay too. Like ProShares, I think was number two. SKHU is that ticker. Why? I don't know. That's what's so interesting to me because when we had the 2X battle with SpaceX, I was kind of surprised Leverage Shares did the best. ProShares is probably the most well-known brand, but nowadays these indie issuers, Granite Shares, remember Granite Shares has 2X NVIDIA and a 2X Tesla and had a lot of success with those.
0: They're kind of making a name for themselves.
1: Yeah. So this area is no longer just Direction and ProShares. Like these other issuers are doing a lot and getting theirs. And my guess is on day one, they just go crazy trying to get all their friends and family lined up. And it's just like whoever can like make enough calls. It sort of reminds me of when your friend's band played at a bar and they're like, oh, you got to come see us. You need at least 12 people to come. So like our band can play at this bar. And then they're like, how many people can you possibly bring in? So it like feels like it's, you have an audience there. Then you hope people are attracted to the actual crowd. And I think that's what Granite Shares did. Well, good for them. Once you get, once you're the most liquid, it's really tough to catch.
0: Did they do the negative as well?
1: There's a bunch of negative 2Xs and I think one negative 1X.
2: Yes, but I'm glad you brought that up because, I mean, 2x leverage sounds exciting until volatility eats your returns. And you tweeted about this. Granite Shares closed a 2X long Lucid fund. So there is that also. I mean,
1: this is interesting.
2: It's a little dangerous. ETFs are just becoming the options for retail traders.
1: Yes.
2: I think it's just...
1: I don't think they care, though, because these are gambling people. And they, what I think a lot of normal people see as a bug, they see as a feature.
2: Yeah, fair.
1: If something can blow up because it went down 50%, it can also go up 50% in a day.
2: Yes.
1: So this volatility of these 2Xing small stocks is actually a feature for most of these people. And if one just goes away or terminates, I just think they move on to the next one.
2: That's true. It's like the ultra hot sauce. It's not even hot sauce. It's like
0: it's
2: sauce.
0: A little tiny packet of hot sauce.
2: Yes.
0: No, not the big bottle.
1: It's Carolina Reaper.
2: What is that? No, of course not.
1: Google, YouTube, Carolina Reaper and eating peppers and stuff.
2: I was going to say Tabasco. I thought it was a
1: brand. The other one is the ghost pepper, which is really up there.
0: Super hot.
2: No, thank you.
0: Well, wild card category. What's our wild card?
1: I used 2X MicroStrategy. I was like, that's the ghost pepper. Back when Strategy was like going wild, I was like, you're 2Xing this.
2: Bless you, Eric. Bless you.
1: There was a point where they 2X'd a quantum computing stock.
2: I think I remember that.
1: And the volatility for a minute was 400%. Which is, to put that in perspective, the S&P is like 20.
2: Why would you do that? But to your point.
1: That's the thing. Like, you're like somebody who doesn't like roller coasters. You're like, why would you make the roller coaster even steeper?
2: Yes. There's the saying, don't yuck my yum. So don't yuck someone's yum.
0: Are you into that?
1: Yes.
0: The ghost pepper hot sauces?
2: No. And I don't like roller coaster. I just want to be underground
0: that
2: eating my vanilla ice cream.
0: The kind that like you leave the track and you hope that you catch the track on the other side after the jump.
1: Or there's some now that just like they go up to the top and they lean you over for about 30 seconds while you're dangling. Then they drop.
2: Yes.
1: That's the new thing.
2: Yes. And then if it gets stuck and you're just there?
1: Yeah. Okay. Well, that's 2X. Strategy.
0: I think that might be like 4X strategy.
1: Okay. All right. Either way, this is what you see as a bug is their feature.
2: Yes. I'm not yucking anyone's yum.
0: Okay. Wild card category.
1: Okay. Here we go. We're going to do crypto. T. Rowe Price active crypto ETF. The ticker is TKNZ tokens. And look, this is a fascinating situation. The best metaphor I can come up with is this is like John McEnroe playing pickleball. You know, this is a...
2: I don't follow. Can you be Gen Z?
1: Okay, hold on. Do you know who John McEnroe is?
2: No, of course not.
0: One of the greatest American tennis players.
1: It's not Miley Cyrus's daddy either, okay?
2: Who is this?
1: Oh, my God.
2: Oh,
0: you might be old enough to...
2: I know tennis. Okay.
0: Yeah.
2: Federer?
1: Yeah. Okay, right. So McEnroe is a boomer tennis player who won a bunch of majors, got popular because he would always yell at the refs.
2: Now he's
1: an announcer. But anyway,
0: throw rackets.
1: He is like
0: very entertaining.
1: An ambassador of tennis. Grew up playing it.
0: When you watch the U.S. Open, he's color commentary.
2: I see.
1: Now he's really into pickleball.
2: And this
1: to me feels like T. Rowe Price, right? They're like this legacy stock picker. Their firm was founded before World War II. And they're like, you know, we don't make money, we earn it, right? And they come along and they're like, we're going to do active crypto before anybody. This is the first active spot crypto ETF. And it's from T. Rowe.
2: First of all,
1: this is just, it's just a contrast, I guess, but good for them.
2: They wouldn't have launched this 5 years ago for sure. And I appreciate the analogy after the 5 minute explanation. It does make sense and it's good.
0: Sometimes like we talk about ETFs. Sometimes we also talk about ETFs.
2: But here's the devil's advocate again. Like, I mean, crypto investors generally don't want beta. I mean, not an expensive active manager trying to outsmart Bitcoin. They just want the cryptocurrency, you
0: is
2: know?
0: Is this like strategy?
2: I feel like this is for vanilla people.
0: Are you actually
2: this
0: like...
2: for me. A boring vanilla person maybe, you know?
1: Yeah, it is. Let me push back on all of that. A, if you're into the crypto world and you have an opinion, well, you would pick the cryptos yourself.
2: Yeah.
1: B, if you were just into Bitcoin, which some people are, you just buy Bitcoin ETF.
2: Yeah.
1: This is saying, look, I don't really want to follow all these like BS tokens. Like, I don't know what's, you know, because a lot of these blockchains have all kinds of metrics, just like stocks.
2: Mm-hmm.
1: How many people do they have on there? What, how many, what's the growth? How much are they charging, right? These are fundamental metrics of blockchains, and it's not that covered. So in a way, there is some alpha potential, and there's a lot of dispersion between these cryptos. So you're saying, let me have somebody go and research all this and just put it in the weighting that they think will do the best. So it's the same concept as a stock picker. You would hire them because you don't want to bother with it.
2: Yes.
1: And you're hoping to do better. And honestly, 75 basis points would be eye-opening if it were in an active ETF now, because that's expensive these days. However, because of crypto can just go on these like really melt-ups, if this outperforms, it'll outperform by a lot more than
2: that's
1: 75 bips.
2: Yeah.
0: So wait, it's multi-token?
2: Yes.
1: Yes.
0: 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I'm Joel Weber. You can hear the full conversation and more episodes by subscribing to Trillions wherever you get your podcasts.
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4: Concerns about strong winds over the weekend in Spokane that could have caused wildfires to grow didn't happen. That allowed firefighters to make progress expanding containment. The Old Trails fire is now 53% contained. The Autumn Lane fire is 73% contained. And the Fairview fire is 53% contained. Seattle's interim police chief is laying out his role to the public. Chief Andre Sales says his biggest priority is to continue to focus on public safety and the safety of his officers. 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
4: Taking a look at your forecast from the National Weather Service for Monday night. Mostly clear with lows in the mid to upper 50s. For Tuesday, sunny with highs in the 70s to lower 80s. Tuesday night, mostly clear with lows near 60 degrees. For Wednesday, you can expect mostly sunny skies with highs in the upper 60s to mid 70s. Thursday, more sun with highs expected near 80 degrees. And for finally a Friday, mostly sunny, highs in the upper 70s to mid 80s.
3: 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See a traffic slowdown? 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
28: You're listening to the Big Take Podcast on Bloomberg Radio. I'm Sarah Holder, and today on the show, we're talking about the big business of menopause, who's benefiting from it and who isn't. Yasmin Harris was in her early 30s when she started noticing unusual symptoms.
29: I was tired all of the time. My mood was horrible. I also started having minor hot flashes, right? My sex life just went 100% out of the window.
28: Around that time, she also got her first ever urinary tract infection.
29: So that, as well as kind of like the mood swings, was really high on my radar that something more has to be going on with me.
28: She says her primary care doctor told her it was probably just too much stress. He put her on antidepressants for her mood swings, talked to her about bathroom hygiene, and sent her on her way. One night, a few years later, in her kitchen around dinner time, she started having chest pain and got diagnosed with heart failure. Her doctor put her on a series of medications, and eventually she was given a pacemaker. She was only 39. Shortly after, her periods became irregular, lasting for weeks at a time. Yasmin felt like this all had to be connected.
29: I started Googling and just doing a ton of research, and one of the very first things that came up highlighted menopause and perimenopause.
28: But she says her gynecologist told her she was still a little too young to worry about it. She gave Yasmin a prescription for birth control to manage her cycle. Still, Yasmin didn't feel satisfied with the care she was getting, so she turned to the internet for a second opinion, and she found plenty.
30: Let's talk about some researched ashwagandha benefits for menopause.
31: I'm taking a black cohosh supplement that I got from Whole Foods, and that has really seemed to be helping me.
32: You need three supplements that are going to help bring back your intimacy, your libido during menopause.
28: What worked? What didn't work?
29: Nothing worked, Sarah. Nothing. Absolutely nothing.
28: Nothing.
29: Nothing worked.
28: How much do you think you spent on these kinds of remedies and treatments and things that you'd found online?
29: Girl, I've spent easily thousands of dollars.
28: When women suspect they're experiencing the lead up to menopause, finding the right way to treat their symptoms isn't always straightforward. And while a growing industry of startups and supplements are advertising more and more options for women seeking that treatment, the healthcare mainstream hasn't kept up with their needs. That's led to a massive, nearly $19 billion global menopause market dominated by non-medical treatments as opposed to evidence-backed therapies.
33: This need is being filled by telehealth companies and Instagram influencers because it's not able to be met by the medical community.
28: Kristen V. Brown is a health and science journalist who recently wrote a story for Bloomberg Businessweek tracking the rise of the menopause economy. She says the overall market for menopause treatment is expected to exceed $28 billion by 2033. We are in the midst of a menopause gold rush, but is it also leaving women behind?
33: There is a real mismatch and there is a real need to give more access to care, but that access isn't really like coming from the best place for patients.
28: Holder, and this is The Big Take from Bloomberg News. Today on the show, we go inside the big business of menopause. From TikTok medical advice to complicated healthcare systems, how are women navigating this multi-billion dollar market? And will more money pouring into it make it easier or just more crowded?
33: So about 6 months before I turned 40, like it had gotten a calendar alert, Instagram started just serving me the menopause content.
28: Health reporter Kristen V. Brown is writing a book about female fertility. She's also a woman on the internet. And when the menopause posts started coming, they didn't stop.
33: And I have to tell you, it was so depressing. There were all these symptoms, right? Itchiness, weight gain, which, you know, is associated with menopause, but also like men experience weight gain in midlife, right? It's just like a fact of aging. And I started looking at myself, at my own aging body, and I was like, oh, I am itchy. I have gained some weight. Like, I have been kind of hot at night sometimes. And I mean, honestly, Instagram basically convinced me that I might be in perimenopause.
28: Perimenopause is the stretch of a woman's life that comes before reaching menopause.
33: So menopause, it's one day in your life, right? It's the day that you have gone 12 months since having a period.
28: And a lot of the symptoms people sometimes associate with menopause actually begin in the lead up to that single day.
33: Because that's when your hormones are, you know, kind of going wild as your ovaries are kind of shutting down production, if you will.
28: Those symptoms might be itchiness, hot flashes, or weight gain. They might also be mood swings or brain fog.
33: Physical and emotional. And I think that's what makes it hard to diagnose, because it's also happening at a time in your life where your body is just, you know, starting to not work as well in general. So it can be hard to know, is this menopause or is my skin just getting dry because I'm getting older?
28: Yasmin Harris had similar questions. According to the Mayo Clinic, the average woman in the U.S. experiences menopause at age 51. Yasmin was in her 30s. But when the traditional healthcare system didn't have answers, Googling her symptoms had her convinced.
3: Because the symptoms just, they just all fit, right?
28: Yasmin asked her gynecologist to test her hormones at one point. And she says the doctor told her she didn't find indicators of menopause.
33: I think that's really one of the tricky things about diagnosing it, is there's no test that you can take and say, oh, you've crossed some specific hormonal threshold and now you're in perimenopause. It really is just evaluating the sort of constellation of symptoms and trying to put together a picture of whether you are transitioning.
28: And Kristen, how has this period of life been talked about historically? How has the healthcare industry approached perimenopause?
33: Historically, menopause has been something that we haven't really talked about. And I think that's one of the biggest problems is, you know, it's been something that's sort of whispered about. Your doctor never talked to you about it. Your mom maybe never even talked to you about it. So women are going into this phase in their life without a lot of information often.
3: I actually reached out to my mother as I started doing the research. And my mother is in her mid to late 60s now, and she didn't know any of this stuff either.
28: Kristen says that even doctors don't always have the information.
33: Something like 70% of OBGYN training programs have no formal menopause curriculum, right? So they're literally getting no formal training on this.
28: That's kind of crazy. Something that every woman goes through.
33: It's really crazy. The doctors are not learning about it. And that's in part because of, you know, a scare over prescribing the best treatments for it.
28: There have been treatments for many of the most common perimenopause symptoms, like hot flashes and vaginal dryness, for decades. The gold standard is hormone therapy, a boost of estrogen delivered as a pill, patch, or cream. Kristen says the therapy has faced setbacks on the road to wider adoption. Research in the 1970s linked it to higher risks of uterine cancer, though the problem has been mitigated by adding progesterone to the treatment. Then, in 2002, the U.S. National Institutes of Health published results from a randomized controlled trial called the Women's Health Initiative, suggesting that the risks outweighed the benefits.
33: Doctors decided, you know, this isn't safe for women. And so people didn't learn about it because there wasn't a treatment option that the medical community sort of agreed was safe for a long time. You know, those sort of thoughts and feelings about hormone therapy have been walked back. You know, we now understand that they were sort of overblown, right? But in the meantime, you have generations of obese who have received no training. And at the same time, 1.3 million women go through menopause every year, right? So that math isn't mathing, right? There's just not enough practitioners. And so this marketplace has emerged to sort of fill that gap.
4: Did you know that red light therapy can actually help more than just the skin? It can actually help with a range of menopause symptoms.
6: Mentioned last month that I'm going through perimenopause. That's why I'm partnering with Midi Health.
7: If you're a woman approaching menopause, here's four supplements you must take.
28: Kristen says this marketplace has flourished online as Gen Xers and millennials reach perimenopause.
33: We are a very online generation, right? If the doctor tells us they can't do anything, we get on Reddit, we get on ChatGPT. We say, no, thank you, I'm going to find a solution myself, right? You have telehealth companies like Midi and Alloy that kind of grew out of the post-pandemic telehealth boom and looked at companies like Hims and said, oh, well, what they're doing for erectile dysfunction, you know, later GLP-1s, we can do for menopause.
28: Midi Health, which was founded in 2021, became the first menopause unicorn this year, meaning it's valued at over $1 billion. Using their services, women can get prescribed hormone therapy and a host of other treatments.
33: You can now get GLP-1s through them. You can get peptides, right? Like longevity peptides that are prescribed by a doctor. You can get lots of supplements, right? So they are not just selling kind of the gold standard treatment, but also some of these things that there is less evidence behind.
28: In emailed statements to Bloomberg Businessweek, Midi and Alloy emphasize their commitment to helping women access hard to find evidence-based care in a confusing marketplace. They said that they don't push specific courses of action and that they're dedicated to helping each patient find appropriate individualized care. Beyond established telehealth brands, there's also a vast cottage industry of individuals looking to cash in.
33: This proliferation of influencers and doctors who have become influencers dispensing advice, often while also trying to sell you something, right? And so these things have coalesced to create this very noisy environment where women are learning about hormone therapy, but they're also learning about, oh, do I need a weighted vest? Do I need to take black cohosh?
28: Black cohosh? What is that?
33: It's this weird supplement that you really should not take probably without consulting your doctor because, like a lot of supplements, it has been associated with liver damage. So, I mean, these things, most of the things, right, you know, like a weighted vest, I mean, the evidence isn't great. The biggest risk is probably to your pocketbook, right? But some of these things could have real consequences. And then when you get into hormone therapy, women may need different hormone therapy products, different levels of them, right? You could just not be getting the right thing for you, right, if you don't see the appropriate medical professional. So there's really a lot of nuance in both making the diagnosis and approving and prescribing the appropriate treatment.
28: This has been the Big Take Podcast on Bloomberg Radio. I'm Sarah Holder, and I spoke with Kristen V. Brown about the big business of menopause. You can hear the rest of the episode on The Big Take, wherever you get your podcasts.
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14: From ABC News, I'm Stephanie Officer. Iran released demands for compensation as part of negotiations to end the war. President Trump responded by saying the U.S. wants compensation too. ABC's Stephen Portnoy.
15: In a social media post, the president responded to the Iranian demand for reparations or damages by saying it's an interesting idea because he says he's now likewise demanding compensation from Iran for, quote, all of the people that they have killed and gravely wounded with their roadside bombs in many conflicts. The president also says compensation should be paid to the families of protesters who've been killed in Iran, he says, over the last 50 years.
14: The state of emergency in Puerto Rico intensifying as hundreds of thousands have to go without running water in 48-hour increments under a mandatory rationing system. The island facing crippling drought, compounded by notoriously aging infrastructure. ABC's Victor Oquendo.
16: This dog rescue without running water, already using reserve tanks.
17: It's hard because, you know, when you open that faucet, it doesn't come out.
16: Further straining Puerto Rico's water supply, extreme heat, and roughly 1,000 raging wildfires. It's the latest crisis for an island plagued by rolling blackouts and water shutoffs since 2017, when Hurricane Maria killed nearly 3,000 people and devastated the power grid.
14: Some evacuation orders have been eased in the Spokane area as crews make progress against wildfires. Spokane complex fires have damaged or destroyed more than 900 structures. Washington Governor Bob Ferguson said the state is seeking a federal major disaster declaration.
18: Many Washingtonians, as you know, have lost literally everything, including critical personal documents like their driver's license, ID card, birth certificate, and vehicle and vessel titles.
14: David Alan Greer and Damon Wayans set to reunite on screen this fall. Wayans will guest star on season 3 of the medical mockumentary as a charming new doctor. St. Denis Medical premieres in November. 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
19: Governor Bob Ferguson intends to seek a major disaster declaration to unlock federal financial assistance for Washingtonians affected by the wildfires in eastern Washington.
18: The actions in this new emergency proclamation will help impacted Washingtonians and businesses by waiving and suspending certain state laws during the emergency.
19: In a news conference on Monday, Ferguson also said he has amended his original emergency proclamation. This is to make it easier to obtain new copies of driver's license and restrict landlords from evicting tenants affected by the fires, among other things. This type of declaration was approved by the federal government when Western Washington was hit with the historic flooding in December 2025. We now know that Washington's 2026 wildfire season is the third largest by acreage in 20 years. Northwest News Radio's Jeff Pogula has the statewide numbers.
20: More than 720,000 acres had burned statewide as of Monday morning. That's nearly 2% of Washington's land. Seattle Times reports the Department of Natural Resources says the 2026 season trails only 2015 and 2020. Some wildfires have slowed, others contained, but more are popping up, which is making things even more difficult for strained firefighting crews. Washington's wildfire season usually lasts into early October. Jeff Pogula, Northwest News Radio.
19: A Renton man pleads not guilty after he is charged with second-degree murder and what police call an intentional fatal motorcycle crash with a co-worker in Issaquah. King County prosecutors say on July 31st, Tyler Sorensen used his car to hit Jonathan Langdon's motorcycle in an act of anger not far from the Costco corporate headquarters. Investigators think this came from a personal dispute involving a third female coworker.
0: From whiplash to herniated discs, there are a few car accident injuries we've all heard of. J.P. Pendergast with Pendergast Law explains that even the most common injuries differ from one another.
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26: With Becca Milstein, she's the founder and CEO of Fishwife. We are talking about how to build a tinned fish brand in the age of sardine shortages. I'm happy to say we do, in fact, have the perfect guest. We're going to be speaking with Becca Milstein. She is the founder and CEO of Fishwife, which, of course, specializes in exactly that, tinned fish. And Becca, thank you so much for coming on Oddlots. I have to say, when I finally eat my first sardine, I think it will be a Fishwife sardine.
27: I can't wait for that day, Tracy. I truly can't. Thank you so much for having me.
26: The packaging has got me. The packaging got me. It's very good
27: that
26: branding.
27: That was definitely a big focus when I started working on the brand. You got to kind of do a bait and switch. There are a lot of people out there like you, Tracy.
26: Are there going to be fish puns in this conversation?
27: As many as you'll allow. But yeah, we had to really counter position from what Americans associated with canned fish, which, as you probably know, was, you know, white and blue, super commodity, non-branded canned fish. So obviously went the hard left, all hand illustrated, super beautiful branding. And we still have our illustrator, you know, on staff creating new illustrations for us every single day.
26: So tell us about the origins of Fishwife then. You just touched on it there, but the idea was to kind of make a premium tinned fish product that would maybe make Americans think a little bit more like in Europe, right? In Europe, tinned sardines are like a nice thing to have. I remember my mom getting very excited
27: 100%.
26: About that.
27: Yeah. So I'm from New Hampshire originally. I studied abroad in southern Spain in college in a city called Granada. And Granada is a very interesting city.
26: Oh, it's beautiful.
27: Have you been there?
26: I have, yeah. I've had some of the best jamón of my life in Granada and cheese. Oh,
27: they really know how to do it. The interesting thing about Granada is that, to my knowledge, it is still the only city in Spain that serves free tapas with every drink. So if you get like a little glass of beer, a little glass of wine, they will bring you out, whether it's, you know, on the very low end, potato chips on the very high end, like sardines, olives, jamón. You're just always being fed beautiful little bites. And I was super inspired experiencing that and just seeing how delicious these little snacks were because, you know, they're super simple, no cooking involved, but the ingredients were of such a high quality that it just tasted so good, no matter really what little bar I was at. So between that and seeing the way that Spaniards eat and, you know, really just treasure the high quality of their food products, And then traveling to Portugal, which is like where everyone has their conservatory experience. And it's certainly where I had mine in Lisbon, you know, seeing these beautiful shops with rows and rows of gorgeous tin fish. Like it could not have been more different than my market basket in southern New Hampshire. And I, at the time, certainly, you know, at age 20, wasn't like, I'm going to do this for the rest of my life. But during the COVID-19 pandemic, I started eating more canned fish. It's really, really good for you. It's ready to eat straight out of the tin. It's still stable. You know, when we were all trying to not go to the grocery store as much as possible. And there was sort of a light bulb moment, you know, seeing, I know you had Allison Roman on this podcast, seeing folks like Allison Roman and Anthony Bourdain and David Chang, like they had all been espousing how incredible, especially, you know, really high quality anchovies or really high quality canned tuna. It was definitely in the ether, and I was starting to see in my own peer group, you know, people posting pictures of like little meals they were creating at home with tin fish, which is fascinating because I really feel like before COVID, that was not a habitual thing for people to do, like make a beautiful lunch and post about it on Instagram. It's so weird. And obviously now it's completely ubiquitous. So all of those factors combined added with a bump. I think the canned fish category saw like a 10% year-over-year increase during the COVID-19 pandemic, which is crazy. It has not been like that since broadly. And I was like, Americans deserve a better product and I think they'll be willing to pay for it. So that was really the origin of the company.
1: So there's sort of like two different strains that I'm interested in this conversation. I want to make sure to touch on both. So that's sort of the brand origin. We'll talk more about brand and marketing. Now tell us like, and we'll get into it more, but give us the basic supply chain that you have right now of, you know, the short version of like where a fish is caught and the steps it takes until I get it in my kitchen. Like the, give us like the bait, the overall sequence.
27: I'll give you the most simple, straightforward version first. Which is because the thing that you'll learn throughout this conversation is that every seafood supply chain and canned seafood supply chain is completely different and very strange. So the first I'll give an example of is our Cantabrian anchovies. So we source our anchovies from a tiny town in northern Spain called Santonia. And if you go to this town, Santonia, you will be blown away because it is completely occupied by anchovy canneries. Like that is the town. You walk through this tiny city and it's like every canned anchovy brand you've ever heard of, their logo, like plastered on a big warehouse. So in that case, the fishermen are going out like 6 miles from shore. They're using the purslane method of fishing, which is, it basically is like a big, big wide net that's cast out into the top, sort of the top of the ocean. It encircles a school of fish and then the net is sort of pulled together and the fish are brought out of the water and then immediately put on ice. And then they're brought, you know, 6 miles into shore and they're taken to the anchovy auction. And they are marked with a number that indicates the quality of the anchovy. So that's like the size of the anchovy. Has it been damaged? The fattiness of the anchovy. It's marked with that quality signifier. And then the bids begin. In this case, there's usually one or two folks from each cannery. And keep in mind, these canneries are by and large, maybe all multi-generational family owned. So the cannery that we work with was started in the 1940s by a man who now has had 3 generations of offspring that have taken over his business and, you know, have grown and expanded his business. So anyway, today the grandson of this man goes to the anchovy auction and you will, you know, have a price in mind to bid on these anchovies and he'll go buy a bunch of anchovies. And those anchovies will be taken, near 3 blocks away from where that auction is happening. And they'll be immediately processed, which in this case means, I mean, I'm going deep in the processing.
4: That's great.
1: Yeah, that's great.
27: So that means that the anchovies will be basically headed and tailed. So their heads will be clipped, their tails will be clipped, and then they will be put into a barrel of rock salt in layers. And they'll be left there for anywhere between 12 to 36 months. And actually, the longer they're in there, the higher quality they are. That being said, 3 years is a very, very, very long time. So it's a really, really expensive product in a pretty limited market. Our anchovies are on average held in there from 12 to 18 months. And during that time, you know, they're cured and they develop all that beautiful flavor that we associate with anchovies. And then I'm going to keep going. At the end of that 12 to 18 month period, they're removed from that bucket of rock salt and their skin is removed. And basically like the beautiful little pink anchovy that we all know and love emerges from what otherwise looks like a pretty normal little silverfish. Like honestly, when you see an anchovy for the first time, like a lot of people think they're sardines because they are these like substantial long silver fish. They're cleaned, that lovely little pink anchovy is removed and then laid one at a time in the tin that you see when you buy a fishery anchovy product. They're cleaned extensively, they're rinsed and washed, and then those cans are filled with extra virgin olive oil in our case, and they're steamed. And then anchovies are very unique because unlike the rest of our tin fish products, they are cured through that salt curing method. So they're not actually heat treated, which makes them a dramatically more sensitive product and a much shorter shelf life product than the rest of our tins. Huh. So the rest of our tins have an average of between a 5 to 7 year shelf life, which I think you can imagine is like truly incredible to have as a food business owner. Like there are very, very few products with that shelf life. Anchovies only have about a year long shelf life. Because of that salt curing method. And they can't be exposed to heat because they'll disintegrate. So that's like the simplest supply chain and how concentrated it is. That being said, anchovies as an actual product are by far, far and away our most complex to, you know, store and manage and ship.
4: So you didn't have any prior fish experience before you started this company, right?
27: I did not. No, I had been in the working world for about 4 years in the entertainment industry before starting the business.
4: So listening to you describe the fish supply chain in a place like Spain, it sounds very familial and sort of close-knit and probably hard to break into. Like I imagine you can't just go and find a fisherman and be like, hey, you want to be our supplier? How did you actually manage to source these particular people and start building up those relationships?
27: That's sort of the interesting crux of this story is, in CPG and, you know, in emerging brand CPG, it's very well known that quote unquote getting line time or getting a co-manufacturer to work with you is very challenging because, you know, who knows if you're going to be around in a couple of years. Your product probably has a bunch of weird, like better for you ingredients that the co-mans don't want to deal with. They would much rather work with much, much bigger companies that they can rely on to produce massive batches of whatever product you're working on. This case is a bit interesting because when I started the business, I was reaching out to, mostly co-manufacturers, suppliers, et cetera, in America. And first and foremost, everyone was like, why are you trying to start a canned fish business? Like the canned fish industry is declining. Why don't you do pouches? The pouch industry is booming. And I was like, that's really not the vibe I'm going for, guys. Honestly, it doesn't really capture the European romantic aesthetic. Yeah. So that was definitely at play. It wasn't like, trying to think of another industry, I don't know, beverage. Beverage is always, you know, kind of going up and to the right. It wasn't like I had a bunch of other young entrepreneurs that I was competing with for this line time. And it wasn't like the category was, off like a shot. It was flat or in decline. So I think when we reached out to these European canneries, they must have seen that. They must have seen, okay, here is, you know, someone who's going to work really hard to try to build a market for this really premium product in America. And we don't then have to go do that work because, again, nearly impossible to accomplish.
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0: 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I'm Tracy Alloway.
1: And I'm Joe Weisenthal.
0: Today's episode, we are looking at building a tinned fish brand in the age of a sardine shortage. We're speaking with Becca Milstein, founder and CEO of Fishwife.
2: So I take it you had a few different structural opportunities because, okay, at that point, the sort of like premium cans were not really a category yet. The existing canneries actually did have some slack, so there wasn't an intense competition to get in there. But just sort of like basically, how did you, for just from a business-wise perspective, solve that? You still have a cold start problem. You have like no customers on day one, et cetera. You have to like get some capacity. You don't really know what end demand is going to look like. I guess you, as they say in the startup world, like the zero to one question.

0: people coming in, bringing their catch and saying, hey, make me, you know, 500 cans of tuna. So that was the first cannery. Then we started working with one in Washington State, which was very similar profile, micro cannery, super hands-on, no MOQ. And to be honest,
1: this what's MOQ stand for?
0: Minimum order quantity.
1: Oh, great. Thank you.
0: So yeah, speaking to the issues I mentioned earlier, a huge issue that startups face is, you know, I want to start a beverage company. You need to make 50,000 units of your sparkling water brand, you know, on your first run before you have any demand, before anyone knows who the heck you are. So all in all, we didn't have an MOQ issue. We certainly didn't have it in the domestic canneries because they are so, so small. And then when we started working with our first cannery in Spain, which we still work with today, we still work with the cannery in Washington State, that MOQ is still on this smaller side. I think it was maybe 20,000 units, I think. So I think I ordered 20,000 units of our sardines with preserved lemon, and it lasted us maybe the entire year. But it was super messy. Like, I had no idea what I was doing. I mean, demand planning, it was probably the worst thing I am at in the entire company. In the Oregon cannery, we went out of stock unexpectedly. We were out of stock of two products for 3 months. Like, that is what the 0 to 1 year looked like. It was stop, starts, etc. But all the while, even with those stops and starts, and even with that very small amount of inventory, I was really able to build the brand that year. Like, we still got a lot of press coverage. We still got a lot of influencer coverage, and, you know, was able to build the brand, even though the supply chain has since transformed significantly.
2: Well, that was going to be my next question. So as your business has scaled up, and, you know, from the numbers you were suggesting earlier, it sounds like it's grown very, very quickly. Has securing product become easier for you?
0: It's become easier and harder. It has become easier because now, you know, we have 18 employees at the company, and they're a lot better at securing product than I was by myself. So that part, internal resourcing, has become a lot easier. And then, you know, we did this big supply chain transformation in 2023, where we were really looking to go from that supply chain V1 that I described to you to supply chain V2, that, you know, the goal was this supply chain V2 could see us through essentially unlimited scale in the American market. So we were looking for canneries that could produce 80 million cans a year, 100 million cans a year. So that was a transformation we went through. And by and large, we have been able to scale enormously and very, very quickly, you know, in the grand scheme of things. That being said, like, I think the sardine situation is a really good example. We have seen our demand for that product go through the roof, essentially exponentially. And that unpredictable demand that we are sometimes faced with, which we can go into in a minute if we want to dig into the sardine situation, that is when we're presented with just challenges, because those things can happen so quickly, and this is not a super fast lead time supply chain. Like, we were trying to tell our canneries what we need a year ahead, then 6 months ahead, then 3 months ahead, placing the PO so they can really secure the raw material that we need to produce the product that we need. So I think that's the tricky part of being a high growth brand in a long lead industry.
1: Yeah.
0: You just never know what the growth is going to look like in a year.
1: Well, I'm glad we got to the sardine part, because there was one thing that I meant to say in the intro. One other thing that piqued my interest in this whole story is that on Instagram, so I have a really like messed up Instagram feed and algorithm. On Instagram, I get served a lot of B2B ads for Chinese sardine manufacturing facilities who on the ad itself say, are you dealing with the Moroccan sardine shortage? Source your canned sardines from China, et cetera, which I thought was like really fascinating to me. Talk about, so you're like getting to like, okay, you're 80-100 million units. You know, up until, again, 5 years ago, this was not a high growth category. Mm-hmm. I imagine for years and years, you have the emergence of these very inexpensive canneries in China, but also I believe Vietnam and Thailand and elsewhere. Prior to companies like you entering the market, was there sort of this shrinking of the industrial

0: industrial capacity in the types of places that you want to source from in, say, Europe or maybe, you know, parts of the U.S. that was shrinking due to this sort of global deindustrialization phenomenon? And has that contributed to today, now that it is a high growth category, or at least for you, it's a category that there are, you know, that's constricted, that it's constrained because of the sort of years of like hollowing out from global competition?
1: Yeah, I mean, I think it's the same stories as like all American manufacturing stories. There were once booming canneries on either coast of the U.S. in California, probably Red Cannery Row, or in on the coast of Maine. There were these bigger, more industrial canneries, and a combination of factors contributed to those shutting down. Basically, like most canneries in the U.S. shut down like 15 years ago. Today, there are, this is an estimate, but I would say like 5-ish in the lower 48, and then probably several more in Alaska. Alaska is where you'd find some of the bigger, more industrial canneries that are doing like commodity Alaskan canned salmon, et cetera. Okay. But yeah, I think due to a combination of factors, I know that there were really stringent FDA rules that were put in place about 15 years ago that a lot of the canneries in the U.S. couldn't upkeep, couldn't manage. Some of the fisheries really declined. So the Pacific sardine and anchovy fisheries, there have been moments of real decline on both the East and West Coast. And with the decline of those fisheries and the shutting down of those fisheries, the canneries followed, because obviously. And then having this very cheap processing available in various parts of Asia, so much of the processing moved over there, like you were saying, with the Alaskan processing that you see in China. So it's a common story, and it definitely is what happened in the U.S.
2: Sorry, just to be clear, the Moroccan sardine situation, it's not that you can't can sardines in Morocco. That's where the sardines themselves are caught and then exported to the canning places in, it seems, mostly Spain and maybe Portugal. Is that right?
1: That is correct. There are certainly canneries and cannery infrastructure in Morocco, but so much of the raw material from the Moroccan sardine fishery was being exported to Spain. I think it was like 90% of the raw material in Spanish canneries of sardines was coming from Morocco. So no, they have the canning infrastructure. And I think what we're seeing here is that they are preserving the raw material for their own exports, because the ban is just on frozen sardine exports, not canned sardine exports. So Morocco is protecting its raw material and is able to maintain its industry, its very meaningful, large industry of exporting canned sardines.
2: So has that affected Fishwife personally, I guess?
1: It has, but not in the ways you would necessarily suspect, because we have never sourced from the Moroccan sardine fishery. We have been sourcing from the Cornish sardine fishery for about 5 years. That at the time that we started selling sardines. Cornish. So Cornwall,
0: oh, Cornish,
1: England.
0: Oh, yeah, yeah.
1: It was the only MSC, Marine Stewardship Council, certified sustainable fishery in Europe at the time. Then MSC is the most globally recognized certifying body for wild fisheries. It's the one that Fishwife goes by. So we were sourcing from this Cornish sardine fishery. And then the Iberian sardine fishery was actually MSC certified, I believe, last year. And so we started sourcing from that fishery as well, which is really exciting. So we're sourcing from these two MSC certified fisheries, now the only certified sustainable sardine fisheries in Europe. So we weren't affected in terms of our raw material supply being impacted. That being said, with, you know, so much inventory disappearing from the market, we saw our sardine sales starting in, I would say, December of last year, like start to go cuckoo bananas. I think it was kind of first 2 to 3x the velocities that we had been seeing before. And it has sustained and gone even up to, you know, 4 or 5x, which is massive. So, you know, getting calls from buyers that are retailers saying, hey, like my sardine shelf is completely wiped out. Can you step up and step in and supply us with sardines? And, you know, I remember having this conversation with my head of sales, was like, we can do it. We're going to have to air freight the product in order to get it there in time. You know, we usually try to send things by quote unquote slow ship, which is the most economical, also the most environmentally sustainable. And, you know, we had to make the hard decision of like, okay, are we okay with our gross margin being compressed by these air shipments? As you can imagine, they are extremely expensive in order to capture the demand, maybe introduce new customers to Fishwife sardines. It's just been so much demand for the sardines that we just haven't seen go down.
0: More to come from our conversation on the business of tinned fish with Becca Milstein, founder and CEO of Fishwife. I'm Jill Wiesenthal.
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4: Concerns about strong winds over the weekend in Spokane that could have caused wildfires to grow didn't happen. That allowed firefighters to make progress expanding containment. The Old Trails fire is now 53% contained. The Autumn Lane fire is 73% contained. And the Fairview fire is 53% contained. Seattle's interim police chief is laying out his role to the public. Chief Andre Sales says his biggest priority is to continue to focus on public safety and the safety of his officers. 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
4: Taking a look at your forecast from the National Weather Service for Monday night, mostly clear with lows in the mid to upper 50s. For Tuesday, sunny with highs in the 70s to lower 80s. Tuesday night, mostly clear with lows near 60 degrees. For Wednesday, you can expect mostly sunny skies with highs in the upper 60s to mid 70s. Thursday, more sun with highs expected near 80 degrees. And for finally a Friday, mostly sunny, highs in the upper 70s to mid 80s.
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2: And I'm Joe Wasenthal.
1: On today's show, we are talking tinned fish and the sardine shortage. We're speaking with Becca Milstein, founder and CEO of Fishwife. So I was going to say, in the course of my due diligence for this podcast, I went on the canned sardines subreddit, a very active subreddit. And there were a few people complaining about they couldn't find sardines at their like local Trader Joe's or anything like that. And there were a bunch of posts also extolling the health benefits of sardines and making me think that maybe I need to try them.
2: No, I think just from a health perspective, canned fish is just like a great way to get some protein. I put it in salads. I'll like put canned tuna in a salad or something like that. I'm a big advocate. First of all, I find it interesting that actually people evidently they want sardines so bad they're willing to like trade up. So like some like market goes away and then they'll like go to the premium. But I want to talk a little bit more about like, you know, when I think of the DTC brands that truly like grew up in the age of like the golden age of Instagram, like the 2010s, you know, it seemed like the big opportunity was find a product that's very expensive. Let's say Warby Parker. You know, you don't really need to pay $350 for a pair of Luxottica glasses. We could build this for $20. We'll spend $10 on advertising, and then we'll sell the product for $100. I'm just making up these numbers. And then we make $70 in profit. And it feels like there were just tons of companies and they came out of business school and stuff like that. And they all identified all of these opportunities to find something that was premium and then like make a commodified version, cut out the middlemen, do some good branding, make it a little glossy, put it on Instagram, etc. It feels like this is the kind of the exact opposite where you have to invent a new category that doesn't really exist. Is this in part just like a function of like the changing, I'm interested, like the media marketplace, such as that playbook, like now if you started the Warby Parker, rather than paying $20 for the Instagram ad, you'd pay $79 and left with a dollar margin or something like that. And that you actually have to like do something totally different in order to build a DTC brand in the 2020s.
3: Yeah. I mean, to be clear, D2C makes up about 20% of our business. So it is, okay. It is our minority channel for us.
2: All right.
3: Even though it is incredibly important for Fishwife, but it's certainly not the business that we're like building our economics around. You know, food businesses, you're going to build in retail like that is where the volume is. That being said, doesn't totally answer your question, but like people want really quality products and people are willing to pay for them. I think that's what we've seen.
2: Yeah.
3: I think it's some crazy stat, like 50% of the spending right now is being done by like, I don't know, like 5% of our population, something crazy like that. People are just willing to pay for a much higher quality product. First of all, I think a lot of us were honestly burned with some of those D2C brands where they're touting themselves as a lower cost, but equally high quality version as the like sort of traditional, like whatever, Le Creuset, whatever, you know. And maybe that didn't turn out to be the case for a lot of them. I know I bought a bed frame from one of these companies and by God, it was worth $800 I ever spent.
2: Can I just make a plug for a brand though? I just like, they did something good. And so I just feel like 10 or 11 years ago, we bought an Away suitcase and it like started breaking down recently and the zipper broke. They replaced it for free. And so like, even though I was 10 years old, so I was like I think it was probably a marginally less quality product than whatever the incumbent suitcase company was at the time. I was pretty surprised. They actually, replaced a broken suitcase.
3: I'm right there with you. I've owned 3 Away suitcases and they're amazing. There's exceptions to the rule every time. And I think with Fishwife, it's like, no, we're selling a super high quality product made by multi-generational European family owned canneries. Like it just is as good as it should be and needs to be. And we're not like doing any highfalutin new age stuff. I'm attracted to that. I think other people are attracted to that. Just knowing like this truly is the highest quality product. We're not cutting corners here to make a cheaper product.
1: Joe, you should make a way pay for their advertising.
2: I know, it was such a free giveaway, but
1: all right,
2: it did happen.
1: Away from personal brand preferences and just going back to the sardines for a second. So there are a bunch of different like themes that keywords that I hear here. So one is more demand for sardines. Sardines are having a moment. The other one is climate change, and we talked about the shortage of plankton due to potentially warmer waters. We've also been hearing about overfishing for ages and ages and ages, and you often see these competing headlines where, you know, people will say the world's fish population is in danger, and then 2 months later it's like, oh no, we figured out more sustainable fishing and this demand is, or this supply is resilient and all of that. When you look at the sardine shortage, which of those factors matters the most to you in, you know, the current moment?
3: I think as a headline, the frustrating thing about seafood sustainability is that it is endlessly nuanced and it's changing constantly. So even with the sardine, the Moroccan sardine situation, they started to see a decline in the catch in 2023. It was down about 46%. Wow. That's only 3 years ago. Like, fisheries science moves somewhat slowly. Doing assessments of fisheries takes a really long time. So TLDR, everything that's being talked about, all of the theories that you mentioned, Tracy, are just that. They're theories, and they're also like contributing factors to, you know, a much bigger picture that probably all of them are contributing, not a single one. And it's hard to tell to what degree each is contributing. So I'll like speak to these theories that are currently in the conversation.
1: Sure.
3: So the first that seems most likely is climate change generally. So there are warming waters in the mid-Atlantic that forage fish like sardines, like anchovies, like mackerel are very, very sensitive to water changes. So when the water temperature changes, they are likely to migrate to colder waters. So it might not even be that there are less sardines. It might simply be that the sardines have migrated somewhere that the commercial fishermen have a lot of difficulty accessing. It could be deeper in the water. It could be further in the water. They are just, they're in a new location, and it's not where the fishermen are used to catching. So that seems to be the most likely theory. Warmer waters can also trigger like unexpected changes in the food web. Obviously everything in the ocean is connected. And when, you know, water temperature changes, it can mean also that there are more predators that are actively catching, fishing in the area. So like you said, Tracy, humans are not the only ones that are catching sardines. So are tuna and other fish. So there might just be more active predators in the area. There's also the plankton theory, which I think a lot of people are writing about, which is that the warmer water has triggered maybe less or less nutrient dense, fatty, caloric
1: plankton. I hate a skinny plankton.
3: I absolutely hate when you get served one of those. but those can lead to, you know, leaner, less fatty sardines, which are the ones that folks are looking to catch. So there are all these factors in combination, definitely all tied up in climate change. Hard to know which is contributing the most. I think one thing that's interesting in this circumstance is, from what I can tell, like overfishing is not the main culprit. So I mentioned MSC earlier. That is, you know, the certifying body that we most lean on and look to. The Monterey Bay Aquarium Seafood Watch. Bit of a mouthful. They're also a very globally respected certifying body, and they're the ones that have given, I think this fishery currently has a yellow rating, which is not bad, but basically their assessment is that the fishery is being well regulated, strong enforcement is in place, which leads me to believe that it's less of an overfishing and more of a climate issue. I think one thing that's really, really important to highlight is that when you see, you know, this is not a fishery shutdown situation. This is a, like, you know, frozen sardine export ban situation. But when you do see, you know, a market being capped on a fishery, it seems a little bit scary, but that's actual responsible fisheries management in practice. That means that you know, everyone's coming together and saying, hey, we're not seeing the amount of fish that we expected to see, or we're not seeing the size of fish that we expected to find. We need to shut down the fishing season and allow the fishery to repopulate itself. And I think the amazing thing is there's so many examples of there being, you know, decline in catch, fisheries shutting down for between like 3 to 5 years, and in the span of that time, fully becoming certified sustainable again,
2: wow,
3: aka able to fully repopulate and sustain themselves year over year. So I think that's really important for people to understand, is like, don't freak out when you see, those empty shelves. Like, be happy that, yeah, like, people are putting these restrictions into place.
1: What's happened to your own sardine pricing in this environment? Because as I understand it, you know, you have this premium product, which already is at a higher price point than some other equivalents. Does it go up further if people are, you know, struggling to find tin cans on the shelves of Trader Joe's or something like that?
3: I do think that we expect our sardine prices to go up. It's like an active conversation. Again, all this is happening so quickly, but I think we can only assume that we will see, and we will see prices go up as the two fisheries that we're sourcing from, become more and more competitive.
1: Then the other thing I want to ask, again, as a non-fish lover, will fish consumers, do they trade to other types of fish if they can't get sardines?
3: Yes, they do. I don't know if I have really good data to share on it, but we are definitely seeing folks come in retail, online, starting with one species, and then over time expanding to the rest of ours. It's a really good question. I would say, like, maybe not anchovies, because anchovies generally aren't looked at as like the protein replacement in your meal, but between sardines, mackerel, tuna, salmon, trout, we're definitely seeing trading between species.
2: You know, we live in this age of brand collabs. Are brand collabs really brand collabs? Like, okay, we're going to send 3 employees of yours and 3 of them are going to figure something out. Or is it like someone comes up with an idea and someone else writes a check and then they like co-brand a post on Instagram?
3: Oh my gosh. They are so the former. These collabs are like so in depth.
1: Thank you so much for answering all of our fish related questions, Becca. Really appreciate it.
3: Truly a pleasure to really, really get into it. I appreciate the opportunity.
2: This has been Odd Lots on Bloomberg Radio. I'm Joe Wasenthal.
1: And I'm Tracy Alloway.
2: 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Thanks for listening.
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8: From ABC News, I'm Stephanie Officer. Colombian officials say at least 132 people are dead after Monday's powerful 7.4 magnitude earthquake. Rescue efforts underway. ABC's Trevor Ault.
9: We have seen dozens of buildings collapse on top of people, as we've seen so frequently in the areas where a lot of the infrastructure is not built up to withstand earthquakes. You now have this massive undertaking to try to find anybody who has survived in all of the rubble. They are very hopeful that they'll be able to dig out more and more survivors. But the longer this goes on, the harder that gets.
8: Seven jurors selected Monday in one of the country's most famous unsolved mysteries, who shot Tupac Shakur. The only one to ever be charged in connection with the rap legend's death, Dwayne Keefe D. Davis, now recanting the story he told, retold, made in statements to police, and wrote a book about, alleging he was the one who ordered Shakur murdered in 1996. The former gang member arrested in Las Vegas in 2023 on a murder charge and has been in custody ever since. Former Death Row Records head Marion Suge Knight spoke to ABC News exclusively from prison, where he's incarcerated on charges unrelated to Tupac's death. Knight was driving the car when Tupac was shot.
10: Everything he said and talked about, he already told on himself.
8: 63-year-old Davis has pleaded not guilty. Once a full jury is selected, the trial is expected to last about a month. A lifeguard in Maine pulled underwater by what he says was a shark Saturday. Greg Wilford telling ABC's Portland affiliate WMTW he was swimming when something grabbed his rescue device.
11: I was probably 5 feet under and I thought I was caught in a boat prop. And I realized it wasn't. There's no fish that's going to do that. It has to be a big fish or a shark. It had to be the shark.
8: British songstress Cleo Soul delighting fans Monday when she announced she'll drop her fifth album, Gentlewoman, August 20th. You're listening to ABC News.
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0: Canada put its military on standby to help battle wildfires that have turned deadly in British Columbia. At least one woman has died. 20,000 people have been evacuated. An American Airlines flight forced to turn around after an engine fire.
14: Shortly after takeoff, around 8:40 a.m., the pilots declaring a mayday, citing an engine issue caused by hitting birds. Other pilots reporting to the tower that they saw birds go right into the plane's left engine. The Boeing 737 already over water, forced to turn back. Those 172 passengers landing safely at Myrtle Beach International Airport.
0: ABC's Gio Benitez. Taylor Farms is pulling more than a dozen products with jalapenos from grocery stores as a salmonella outbreak grows to nearly 350 cases. The nation's other outbreak, cyclosporiasis, now stands at 22,000 sickened and 2 deaths. For those ill, ABC News medical correspondent Dr. Darian Sutton warns.
15: If you feel like your symptoms are persistent and they're lasting longer than a week or two, you should certainly talk to a provider, because for cyclosporiasis, antibiotics are provided, whereas for salmonella, it's typically rest and hydration.
0: Mexico's health agency has launched an investigation into a packing facility. British driver Andy Green, who broke the sound barrier in a car 20 years ago, is going to try again, but this time it'll be in a hydrogen-powered car. Green says he wants to showcase the power of hydrogen as a clean energy alternative. I'm Stephanie Officer, ABC News.
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16: Governor Bob Ferguson intends to seek a major disaster declaration to unlock federal financial assistance for Washingtonians affected by the wildfires in eastern Washington.
17: The actions in this new emergency proclamation will help impacted Washingtonians and businesses by waiving and suspending certain state laws during the emergency.
16: In a news conference on Monday, Ferguson also said he has amended his original emergency proclamation. This is to make it easier to obtain new copies of driver's license and restrict landlords from evicting tenants affected by the fires, among other things. This type of declaration was approved by the federal government when Western Washington was hit with the historic flooding in December 2025. We now know that Washington's 2026 wildfire season is the third largest by acreage in 20 years. Northwest News Radio's Jeff Pogula has the statewide numbers.
18: More than 720,000 acres had burned statewide as of Monday morning. That's nearly 2% of Washington's land. Seattle Times reports the Department of Natural Resources says the 2026 season trails only 2015 and 2020. Some wildfires have slowed, others contained, but more are popping up, which is making things even more difficult for strained firefighting crews. Washington's wildfire season usually lasts into early October. Jeff Pogula, Northwest News Radio.
16: A Renton man pleads not guilty after he is charged with second-degree murder and what police call an intentional fatal motorcycle crash with a co-worker in Issaquah. King County prosecutors say on July 31st, Tyler Sorensen used his car to hit Jonathan Langdon's motorcycle in an act of anger not far from the Costco corporate headquarters. Investigators think this came from a personal dispute involving a third female co-worker.
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21: Society. And he's telling his friend, the podcaster Dwarkesh Patel, about a new investment fund he's starting that's going to go all in on the technology.
22: We're going to have the best situational awareness in the business. we're going to have way more situational awareness than any of the people who manage money in the, New York.
23: Yeah.
22: Definitely gonna,
21: situational awareness is what Ashenbrenner had called his essay series. It's also what he names his hedge fund. Both are built around the same simple thesis. He believes AI is about to get a lot more powerful, that will reach AGI, or artificial general intelligence, by as early as 2027. And he also believes that the companies building AI infrastructure are about to get a lot more valuable.
22: I think this investment firm is going to just be betting on AGI, betting on AGI and superintelligence before the decade is out, taking that seriously, making the bets you would make, if you took that seriously. So, I think if that's wrong, firm is not going to do that well.
21: But he tells Patel he plans on doing well.
22: Obviously, you can't, not blowing up is sort of like, task number one and two or whatever.
21: And over the next 2 years, situational awareness did extremely well. In the first half of this year, it posted returns of over 400%. And by the beginning of last month, it had an estimated $45 billion in assets. What is it about this 24-year-old that was so intriguing to investors? Why do they trust him with all this money?
24: I think it's just because of what he wrote.
21: That's Catherine Burton, who covers hedge funds for Bloomberg.
24: He clearly had no investment training at all, and clearly no risk management training at all. So I think it was just that they thought he saw something about the future and AI that they said, sure, why not throw a few bucks his way?
21: Catherine has been tracking the rise of Ashenbrenner's fund and its unceremonious fall. Because last week, situational awareness blew up.
25: And in the insane volatility that we've seen the last month, he was on the wrong side of things. And
26: we are seeing the pain really flow through the space.
27: We had a pullback in AI and a lot of people got hurt.
21: By the end of July, the fund's $45 billion in assets had shrunk to an estimated $10 billion. It was a stunning reversal of fortune brought on by the hedge fund strategy of using a lot of borrowed money to make big bets. In other words, situational awareness was over-leveraged, says Bloomberg's hedge fund reporter Hema Parmar.
28: So there's a lot of layers of risk bundled up, and leverage is especially concerning because it just magnifies everything.
21: I'm Sarah Holder, and this is The Big Take from Bloomberg News. Today on the show, the rise and fall and bailout of situational awareness, what it means for investors, and whether the fund is a bellwether for the AI trade or a high-risk outlier. Catherine Burton and Hema Parmar, thanks for joining us. Kathy, what's the situational awareness secret sauce? What's supposed to set Leopold Ashenbrenner's fund apart from other hedge funds in the space?
24: The knowledge of which companies would succeed because of AI and which would fail because of AI. I think he sold it on that he knew he could figure out which companies were going to be the winners and which were going to be the losers.
28: He had also had quite significant private positions in AI-focused companies as well, too.
24: And the returns. Mm-hmm. Then people started seeing the returns. That's the real thing. They mm-hmm. saw that he was up a few 100% the first year, and at the peak this year, up what, 400-some-odd percent.
21: Wow. So what kinds of investors get involved in the beginning?
28: Yeah, no, so it's interesting because with traditional hedge funds, we typically see pensions, endowments, foundations, those sorts of institutions. This firm, Situational Awareness, gathered their capital from less likely individuals. So not the traditional sort of big institutions that write sizable checks, but rather a lot of founders and individuals. So founders of private companies like Stripe, or founder of a hedge fund, D1 Capital, Dan Sundheim, was an investor, according to the Wall Street Journal's report. So we see a lot more Silicon Valley types of investors writing checks than, say, a sovereign wealth fund.
21: And what were some of those bets that Situational Awareness made on AI? What were some of the companies that they put the brunt of their investment into?
28: So it was an SK Hynix was one of them, a number of other AI-focused companies.
24: And he had a big stake in Anthropic.
2: $5 billion stake.
24: Yes. A $5 billion stake, and one that everyone knew was going to pay off.
2: And for a while, these bets were paying off, right? He was effectively posting gains that were higher than the gains of the AI companies that made up the fund. How did he accomplish that? It comes back to leverage, right?
24: Yes. Like any hedge fund, they go to a bank, they say, can you lend us money to make our bets bigger? And they use the stocks that they own as collateral, or the companies that they own as collateral. And the banks look at their returns and say, sure, a lot of big companies he traded in, you know, with big liquid companies. And so they lent him money, like 4 or 5 times leverage. So that means at the peak, he could have been managing around $200 billion on his $45 billion of net assets.
2: That amount of leverage, is it typical for the industry? Did it raise any red flags?
24: I think it started to. Usually a long short stock fund would be more like 2 times would be more norm. So yes, it was a lot.
2: When you are 4 or 5 times leveraged, as situational awareness was, what happens when your assets fall, say 40%?
28: So leverage basically amps up everything. It amps up the gains that you can make if you make an investment, but it will also amp up the spiraling downward pain that you'll face. And so that's why it's so risky. And then on a short bet, if you're amping up those bets, you will have to cover that bet, and there's an infinite amount of money you can lose on a short bet.
24: The damage is a lot worse. And then the banks come to you and say, hey, we need more collateral because these things are going in the wrong direction. And then they have to come up with the cash, which means selling things in their portfolio, which sends down the prices of those things normally. And then the spiral goes faster and is bigger.
2: Right. Whereas if you're using your own money, there's a down week. You can kind of wait it out, see maybe in 2 years this will pay out. But lenders are not.
24: They're not going to be patient.
2: Yeah.
24: Because it's their money. So that's the vulnerability of borrowing a lot of money.
2: Mm-hmm.
24: And that's what happened to this fund.
2: At the beginning of last month, it seemed like situational awareness was in a pretty good spot. It had $45 billion worth of assets, investments from the likes of Jane Street, the Stripe co-founders, as you mentioned. But you and your team reported there were signs that Wall Street was getting anxious, even in July. What were those signs?
28: So a lot of hedge funds and broadly investors have been concerned for a while about the kind of CapEx spending that we're seeing when it comes to these big tech companies and their AI expenditures. So those worries have been growing. As situational awareness's prominence has grown too, you see a lot of funds really tracking what investments situational awareness was making and looking closely to see what stocks they were trading.
2: In a client letter Ashenbrenner sent last week, he blamed short sellers for targeting the fund. How big of a factor were short sellers here?
24: We have reported that apparently they weren't as big a factor as the fund said they were or suggested they were in their letter. But the mechanism for how it worked is if you wanted short, then you would go and borrow the shares and then sell them. So that pushes the price down. And so if they thought that he was going to explode, then they would keep selling the shares in the hopes that the price would go down and then they would buy them back at a cheaper price.
28: As the markets began spiraling, as the short bets hindered the stocks of situational, concerns grew. When you look at the leverage that was placed and used, as we've been talking about, that made matters far worse for situational. Things really came to a head at the end of the month when the firm was getting these margin calls and now needs to find some cash fast. And they have a lot of money in their private book, which ideally you don't want to touch if you're a fund, if you've got $5 billion worth of Anthropic, and you have money in their public stock portfolio. And as they were trying to figure out where to get some liquidity in order to meet the margin calls, the firm had conversations about potentially selling some of their Anthropic stake, which is very coveted, or selling some of their stock portfolio.
2: Just to walk through this kind of death spiral that situational awareness was in, tech stocks were sliding, lenders wanted out, the fund met the margin calls by liquidating stocks, which makes them lose even more value. And that's what sort of triggers the situation where Ashenbrenner needs a way out. So, Kathy, what was his plan to save the fund?
24: It was sort of two-pronged. On the one hand, he was exploring ideas of selling some of his private companies, especially Anthropic, because that's supposed to go public later this year. So everyone knew that's a winner. And at the same time, he was talking to some hedge funds to buy a big chunk of his portfolio all in one go, because that would stop the bleeding, and do that at some sort of discount. So there was a fight among some major firms about who was going to buy it.
2: And you know, who ended up winning that fight?
24: Ken Griffin was the one that ended up winning that fight. Ken Griffin runs a giant hedge fund called Citadel, which runs about $70 billion. He started it from more or less from his dorm room at Harvard. So he too was a young guy. There have been other times in history dating back to a fund blow up. There was a fund called Amaranth that he stepped in and bought their positions. He's done it several times, mostly successfully.
2: Mm-hmm. So how did Ken Griffin and Citadel come to the table and buy this portfolio of stocks?
24: Well, Ken likes to step in when there's distress. And so he went to the firm, or his people went to the firm and started talking. And as I said, there were other hedge funds. Millennium had talked to them. I think Jane Street had talked to them. But Ken came in and they negotiated apparently throughout the night. Ken eventually won the trade with a discount of around 10%.
2: And what's in it for Citadel? Is it just buying these tech and AI stocks for cheap?
24: Yeah, absolutely. And I think on the bet that once the thing was settled, they would go up. And in fact, they did go up a lot.
2: So what is the status of situational awareness today? What's the value of the remaining private stakes that the fund has left?
3: So Situational still runs at least $10 billion. A lot of that is in the private stakes. The stocks that they have remaining that they did not sell to Citadel have likely soared because the market calmed down a lot and rallied in the wake of the news of the deal. And if we look at the Citadel side of things, their fund was basically flat before the deal. And now the fund is up nearly 6% for the month alone, which is more than they've made year to date so far until this deal.
2: This has been the Big Take Podcast on Bloomberg Radio. I'm Sarah Holder, and I spoke with Catherine Burton and Hema Parmar about the rise and fall and bailout of situational awareness. You can hear the rest of the episode on the Big Take, wherever you get your podcasts.
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1: What's the big launch to watch?
0: So here's the deal. Invesco has had somewhat of a monopoly on this index.
1: That's the Qs.
0: That's the Qs and QQQM. Same thing. These two come along and these are big hitters. This is like real
1: iShares and State Street.
0: Old school Teradome smackdown about to happen. And so this is going to be interesting to watch. Will iShares and State Street be able to come along and being a little cheaper, will they pull assets and volume away from Qs? How will Invesco respond? I think at the end of the day, if this were a small issuer, like, I don't know, no name, like, not to pick on Corgi. If Corgi came out with a NASDAQ 100 that was like 10 basis points, I just don't think it would move the needle, at least not for a long time. But BlackRock and State Street are no joke.
1: Yeah, this is like huge presence, right?
2: Yes, because if they leverage your distribution machine, they could generate or gather billions and billions. But let me pull an Eric here. It's like Coke versus Pepsi. Like, do we really need another NASDAQ 100? I mean, there's, again, QQQ, there's QQQM, there's QNDX, that's State Street. I mean, it will practically be identical. It's just really a fee game at this point.
0: I think part of it is if you think from the issuer's point of view, they have these wholesalers, they go out and they're hearing from their clients like, hey, I wish you guys had something like this that was a little cheaper. And I think also the Qs is going to take in SpaceX quickly. Mm. And apparently what I heard was this was supposed to be some kind of a solution. Mm. So the wholesalers at BlackRock and State Street could be like, yeah, we have SpaceX. Mm. Because,
1: otherwise you don't really have exposure to it.
0: Yeah. Generally speaking, the average person out there wants SpaceX. So this is a way to solve that maybe, but I'm with you. Like, but then again, do we need three S&P 500 ETFs or four?
2: I mean, I get it.
0: This is just competition. It's like normal stuff.
2: I'm playing devil's advocate. I get it because why would you, PTOG, that also came from you, pay the other guy when you can just pay yourself? I mean, I get it. I get both sides.
0: So what you're saying is BlackRock's own model, if they wanted to rotate they could just buy their own fund now instead of using Invesco's.
1: What took so long?
0: We don't know. There are some rumors that there was some kind of a deal.
2: Yeah, there was a backstory.
0: But then when Invesco changed the Qs and had that vote to make it an open end from a unit trust, that might have opened up the avenues from NASDAQ's point of view.
1: Okay.
0: We just don't know. But it's kind of a mystery. But either way, NASDAQ apparently is okay now with this index being used by the people. And that is, I think, a big time launch. This is about as big as it gets, honestly.
1: How long is it going to take for either of these to actually, you know, be nipping at a heel of the Qs?
0: I think one of them is already over 100 million. I think probably a year before they get over to like a billion or two. But then it comes a little easier. So I think, I don't know, give it a couple of years. I just don't know if anything...
1: I was thinking you're going to say like a decade.
0: Well, they won't be bigger than the Qs, but they'll be big and competitive in a couple of years. I don't know if they'll ever pass the Qs. I mean, the Qs, if you take QQQ plus QQQM, you get to a gigantic number. And the other thing is, I wonder if Invesco is just going to fold those together because it's a little confusing. If I were them, I would probably put the QQQ into QQQM and just charge 15. Okay, fine. You're a little more expensive, but it's not that bad. And you're way more liquid. I'm not sure if they can even do that, but I do find that if they put those together, it would make them even more unstoppable.
2: That's a good question. But we also wrote a story about how there are so many copycats out there from the same issuer. And the newer one is cheaper, but I think there's just a lot of headache. But yeah, maybe they should just, there's SPYM, even GBTC and BTC, there's always like a cheaper mini version.
1: Okay, incredibly, that wasn't the only big launch.
2: Yeah.
1: There's another one.
0: Yeah.
1: There's been a lot going on.
0: Yeah.
1: A lot of launches in general this year, but especially of late. What's the other big launch to watch?
0: You know, I like my SmackDowns, and this is another SmackDown where we had a bunch of 2X SK Hynix ETFs launching. These poor issuers waiting like a year because they saw all that action in South Korea and they were like, oh my God, I want some of that. Because the 2X SK Hynix ETF in South Korea for a minute there became the biggest ETF on their whole market. It's actually in Hong Kong, but the stock is South Korea. But Asia went gaga for this particular ETF. The issuers here were like, oh my God, I want some of that. These are the leverage issuers. So they all filed and filed and they...
1: But they were waiting for the company to list.
0: The company had to have an ADR in the US. They finally got that done, which is sort of like an IPO for an international stock, I guess. 2 days later, the SEC said you can launch that day. So I think there was like six of them that launched. So I picked the Granite shares because Granite shares had the most volume on the first day and it has the most assets.

0: that so far. And interesting, because Leverage Shares won the SpaceX Derby. There's enough food to go around, but it's interesting who wins and why. I'm not sure why Granite Shares won.
1: What's the ticker, by the way?
0: The ticker is SKUU.
1: Why Granite Shares over like some of these other ones, like Tuttle or ProShares? Or
0: they did okay too. Like ProShares, I think, was number two. SKHU is that ticker. Why? I don't know. That's what's so interesting to me, because when we had the 2X battle with SpaceX, I was kind of surprised Leverage Shares did the best. ProShares is probably the most well-known brand, but nowadays these indie issuers, Granite Shares, remember Granite Shares has 2X NVIDIA and a 2X Tesla and had a lot of success with those.
1: They're kind of making a name for themselves.
0: Yeah. So this area is no longer just Direction and ProShares. Like these other issuers are doing a lot and getting theirs. And my guess is on day one, they just go crazy trying to get all their friends and family lined up. And it's just like whoever can like make enough calls. It sort of reminds me of when your friend's band played at a bar. And they're like, oh, you got to come see us. You need at least 12 people to come. So like our band can play at this bar. And then they're like, how many people can you possibly bring in? So it like feels like it's, you have an audience there. Then you hope people are attracted to the actual crowd. And I think that's what Granite Shares did. Well, good for them. Once you're the most liquid, it's really tough to catch.
1: Did they do the negative as well?
0: There's a bunch of negative 2Xs and I think one negative 1X.
2: Yes, but I'm glad you brought that up because, I mean, 2x leverage sounds exciting until volatility eats your returns. And you tweeted about this. Granite Shares closed a 2X long Lucid fund. So there is that also. I mean,
0: this is interesting.
2: It's a little dangerous. ETFs are just becoming the options for retail traders.
0: Yes.
2: I think it's just...
0: I don't think they care though, because these are gambling people. And what I think a lot of normal people see as a bug, they see as a feature.
2: Yeah, fair.
0: If something can blow up because it went down 50%, it can also go up 50% in a day.
2: Yes.
0: So this volatility of these 2Xing small stocks is actually a feature for most of these people. And if one just goes away or terminates, I just think they move on to the next one.
2: That's true. It's like the ultra hot sauce. It's not even hot sauce. It's like
1: it's the little tiny packet of hot sauce.
2: Yes.
1: No, not the big bottle.
0: It's Carolina Reaper.
2: What you ever is heard of that? That? No, of course not.
0: Google, YouTube, Carolina Reaper and eating peppers and stuff.
2: I was going to say Tabasco. I thought it was
0: the other
2: brand.
0: One is the ghost pepper, which is really
1: that's
0: up there.
1: Super hot.
2: No, thank you.
1: Well, wild card category. What's our wild card?
0: I used 2X MicroStrategy. I was like, that's the ghost pepper. Back when Strategy was like going wild, I was like, you're 2Xing this.
2: Bless you, Eric. Bless you.
0: There was a point where they 2Xed a quantum computing stock.
2: I think I remember that.
0: And the volatility for a minute was 400%. Which is, to put that in perspective, the S&P is like 20.
2: Why would you do that? But to your point.
0: That's the thing. Like, you're like somebody who doesn't like roller coasters. You're like, why would you make the roller coaster even steeper?
2: Yes. There's a saying, don't yuck my yum. So don't yuck someone's yum.
1: Are you into that?
0: Yes.
1: The ghost pepper hot sauces?
2: No. Yeah. And I don't like roller coaster. I just want to be underground
1: that
2: eating my vanilla ice cream.
1: The kind that like you leave the track and you hope that you catch the track on the other side after the jump.
0: Or there's some now that just like they go up to the top and they lean you over for about 30 seconds while you're dangling. Then they drop.
2: Yes.
0: That's the new thing.
2: Yes. And then what if it gets stuck and you're just there?
0: Yeah. Okay. Well, that's 2X. Strategy.
1: I think that might be like 4X strategy.
0: Okay. All right. Either way, this is what you see as a bug is their feature.
2: Yes. I'm not yucking anyone's yum.
1: Okay. Wild card category.
0: Okay. Here we go. We're going to do crypto. T. Rowe Price Active Crypto ETF. The ticker is TKNZ tokens. And look, this is a fascinating situation. The best metaphor I can come up with is this is like John McEnroe playing pickleball. You know, this is a...
2: I don't follow.
0: Okay.
2: Can you be Gen Z?
0: Okay, hold on. Do you know who John McEnroe is?
2: No, of course not.
1: One of the greatest American tennis players.
0: It's not Miley Cyrus's daddy either, okay?
2: Who is this?
0: Oh, my God.
2: Oh, tennis.
1: He might be old enough to.
2: I know tennis. Okay.
1: Yeah.
2: Federer?
0: Yeah. Okay, right. So McEnroe is a boomer tennis player who won a bunch of majors, got popular because he would always yell at the refs.
2: Now he's
0: an announcer. But anyway,
1: throw rackets.
0: He is like
1: very entertaining.
0: An ambassador of tennis. Grew up playing it.
1: When you watch the U.S. Open, he's color commentary.
2: I see.
0: Now he's really into pickleball.
2: I see.
0: This to me feels like T. Rowe Price, right? They're like this legacy stock picker. Their firm was founded before World War II. And they're like, you know, we don't make money, we earn it, right? And they come along and they're like, we're going to do active crypto before anybody. This is the first active spot crypto ETF, and it's from T. Rowe.
2: First of all,
0: this is just,
2: yes,
0: it's just a contrast, I guess, but good for them.
2: They wouldn't have launched this 5 years ago for sure. And I appreciate the analogy after the 5 minute explanation. It does make sense and it's good.
1: Sometimes like we talk about ETFs. Pickleball. Sometimes we also talk about ETFs.
2: But here's the devil's advocate again. Like, I mean, crypto investors generally don't want beta. I mean, not an expensive active manager trying to outsmart Bitcoin. They just want the cryptocurrency, you
1: is
2: know?
1: It also, is this like strategy?
2: I feel like this is
1: like,
2: for vanilla people.
1: Are you actually
2: this
1: like...
2: for me. A boring vanilla person maybe, you know?
0: Yeah, it is. Let me push back on all of that. A, if you're into the crypto world and you have an opinion, well, you would pick the cryptos yourself.
2: Yeah.
0: B, if you were just into Bitcoin, which some people are, you just buy Bitcoin ETF.
2: Yeah.
0: This is saying, look, I don't really want to follow all these like BS tokens. Like, I don't know what's, you know, because a lot of these blockchains have all kinds of metrics, just like stocks.
2: Mm-hmm.
0: How many people do they have on there? What, how many, what's the growth? How much are they charging, right? These are fundamental metrics of blockchains and it's not that covered. So in a way, there is some alpha potential and there's a lot of dispersion between these cryptos. So you're saying, let me have somebody go and research all this and just put it in the weighting that they think will do the best. So it's the same concept as a stock picker. You would hire them because you don't want to bother with it.
2: Yes.
0: And you're hoping to do better. And honestly, 75 basis points would be eye-opening if it were in an active ETF now, because that's expensive these days. However, because of crypto can just go on these like really mm-hmm. melt-ups, if this outperforms, it'll outperform by a lot more than
2: that's
0: 75 bips.
2: Yeah.
1: So wait, it's multi-token?
2: Yes.
0: Yes.
1: Thanks for listening to the Trillions Podcast on Bloomberg Radio. I'm Joel Weber. You can hear the full conversation and more episodes by subscribing to Trillions wherever you get your podcasts.
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4: Concerns about strong winds over the weekend in Spokane that could have caused wildfires to grow didn't happen. That allowed firefighters to make progress expanding containment. The Old Trails fire is now 53% contained. The Autumn Lane fire is 73% contained. And the Fairview fire is 53% contained. Seattle's interim police chief is laying out his role to the public. Chief Andre Sales says his biggest priority is to continue to focus on public safety and the safety of his officers. A new radio station is broadcasting the sounds of Seattle, specifically Seattle Sea Lions. 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
8: From Bloomberg World Headquarters in New York, I'm Doug Krisner. Let's update top stories in market action. Crude oil prices are steady now after rallying during New York trading. That was when Iran said that reopening the Strait of Hormuz would require the U.S. to end its blockade of Iranian shipping. And on top of that, Iran also wants compensation for damages inflicted by those U.S. strikes, something that President Trump lashed out against. In New York trading, WTI was up by more than 5%. Right now, we're higher by just 0.2% at 82.30. Nonetheless, the rally in oil did spark worries over inflation just days in front of some key price data. On Wednesday, the government will be reporting July consumer prices. A group of six major U.S. investment firms will be partnering with NVIDIA on AI projects. They will bring with them a funding package worth a total of $500 billion. NVIDIA shares down today by 2.9%. Intel is seeking to increase the amount it's raising in a share sale to about two. That's a third than Intel had been targeting. Analysts say it should help further cushion a balance sheet burdened with debt Bloomberg's Ian King covers tech.
6: If you think about it in terms of what Intel has to achieve, which would be building new factories, which cost twice that amount, which would be investing heavily to catch up with NVIDIA and AMD and accelerators, it's not actually that large an amount of money in the grand scheme of things.
8: That is Bloomberg's Ian King. Shares in Intel were down 4% in New York trading. Anthropic has struck a deal with Riot Platforms, who are told it's worth some $9.1 billion. Riot is a Bitcoin mining company that recently began selling its AI data center capacity. We check markets for you throughout the day here on Bloomberg. We've got a market holiday in Japan, so no trading in U.S. Treasuries until the London session. Right now in Hong Kong, Hang Seng is higher by 0.4%. But on the Chinese mainland, CSI 300 weaker by 0.3%. In Seoul, the KOSPI is up 0.3%. In Sydney, the ASX 200 is higher by 0.2%. 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
20: You're listening to the Big Take Podcast on Bloomberg Radio. I'm Sarah Holder, and today on the show, we're talking about the big business of menopause. Who's benefiting from it, and who isn't? Yasmin Harris was in her early 30s when she started noticing unusual symptoms.
21: I was tired all of the time. My mood was horrible. I also started having minor hot flashes, right? My sex life just went 100% out of the window.
20: Around that time, she also got her first ever urinary tract infection.
21: So that, as well as kind of like the mood swings, was really high on my radar that something more has to be going on with me.
20: She says her primary care doctor told her it was probably just too much stress. He put her on antidepressants for her mood swings, talked to her about bathroom hygiene, and sent her on her way. One night, a few years later, in her kitchen around dinner time, she started having chest pain and got diagnosed with heart failure. Her doctor put her on a series of medications, and eventually she was given a pacemaker. She was only 39. Shortly after, her periods became irregular, lasting for weeks at a time. Yasmin felt like this all had to be connected.
21: I started Googling and just doing a ton of research, and one of the very first things that came up highlighted menopause and perimenopause.
20: But she says her gynecologist told her she was still a little too young to worry about it. She gave Yasmin a prescription for birth control to manage her cycle. Still, Yasmin didn't feel satisfied with the care she was getting, so she turned to the internet for a second opinion, and she found plenty.
22: Let's talk about some researched ashwagandha benefits for menopause.
23: I'm taking a black cohosh supplement that I got from Whole Foods, and that has really seemed to be helping me.
24: You need three supplements that are going to help bring back your intimacy, your libido during menopause.
20: What worked? What didn't work?
21: Nothing worked, Sarah. Hmm. Nothing. Absolutely nothing.
20: Nothing.
21: Nothing worked.
20: How much do you think you spent on these kinds of remedies and treatments and things that you'd found online?
21: Girl, I've spent easily thousands of dollars.
20: When women suspect they're experiencing the lead up to menopause, finding the right way to treat their symptoms isn't always straightforward. And while a growing industry of startups and supplements are advertising more and more options for women seeking that treatment, the healthcare mainstream hasn't kept up with their needs. That's led to a massive, nearly $19 billion global menopause market dominated by non-medical treatments as opposed to evidence-backed therapies.
25: This need is being filled by telehealth companies and Instagram influencers because it's not able to be met by the medical community.
20: Kristen V. Brown is a health and science journalist who recently wrote a story for Bloomberg Businessweek tracking the rise of the menopause economy. She says the overall market for menopause treatment is expected to exceed $28 billion by 2033. We are in the midst of a menopause gold rush. But is it also leaving women behind?
25: There is a real mismatch and there is a real need to give more access to care, but that access isn't really like coming from the best place for patients.
20: I'm Sarah Holder, and this is The Big Take from Bloomberg News. Today on the show, we go inside the big business of menopause. From TikTok medical advice to complicated healthcare systems, how are women navigating this multi-billion dollar market? And will more money pouring into it make it easier or just more crowded?
25: So about 6 months before I turned 40, like it had gotten a calendar alert, Instagram started just serving me the menopause content.
20: Health reporter Kristen V. Brown is writing a book about female fertility. She's also a woman on the internet. And when the menopause posts started coming, they didn't stop.
25: And I have to tell you, it was so depressing. There were all these symptoms, right? Itchiness, weight gain, which, you know, is associated with menopause, but also like men experience weight gain in midlife, right? It's just like a fact of aging. And I started looking at myself, at my own aging body, and I was like, oh, I am itchy. I have gained some weight. Like, I have been kind of hot at night sometimes. And I mean, honestly, Instagram basically convinced me that I might be in perimenopause.
20: Perimenopause is the stretch of a woman's life that comes before reaching menopause.
25: So menopause, it's one day in your life, right? It's the day that you have gone 12 months since having a period.
20: And a lot of the symptoms people sometimes associate with menopause actually begin in the lead up to that single day.
25: Because that's when your hormones are, you know, kind of going wild as your ovaries are kind of shutting down production, if you will.
20: Those symptoms might be itchiness, hot flashes, or weight gain. They might also be mood swings or brain fog.
25: Physical and emotional. And I think that's what makes it hard to diagnose because it's also happening at a time in your life where your body is just, you know, starting to not work as well in general. So it can be hard to know, is this menopause or is my skin just getting dry because I'm getting older?
20: Yasmin Harris had similar questions. According to the Mayo Clinic, the average woman in the U.S. experiences menopause at age 51. Yasmin was in her 30s. But when the traditional healthcare system didn't have answers, Googling her symptoms had her convinced.
0: Because the symptoms just, they just all fit, right?
20: Yasmin asked her gynecologist to test her hormones at one point. And she says the doctor told her she didn't find indicators of menopause.
25: I think that's really one of the tricky things about diagnosing it is there's no test that you can take and think, oh, you've crossed some specific hormonal threshold and now you're in perimenopause. It really is just evaluating this sort of constellation of symptoms and trying to put together a picture of whether you are transitioning.
20: And Kristen, how has this period of life been talked about historically? How has the healthcare industry approached perimenopause?
25: Historically, menopause has been something that we haven't really talked about. And I think that's one of the biggest problems is, you know, it's been something that's sort of whispered about. Your doctor never talked to you about it. Your mom maybe never even talked to you about it. So women are going into this phase in their life without a lot of information often.
0: I actually reached out to my mother as I started doing the research. And my mother is in her mid to late 60s now, and she didn't know any of this stuff either.
20: Kristen says that even doctors don't always have the information.
25: Something like 70% of OBGYN training programs have no formal menopause curriculum, right? So they're literally getting no formal training on this.
20: That's kind of crazy. Something that every woman goes through.
25: It's really crazy. The doctors are not learning about it. And that's in part because of, you know, a scare over prescribing the best treatments for it.
20: There have been treatments for many of the most common perimenopause symptoms, like hot flashes and vaginal dryness, for decades. The gold standard is hormone therapy, a boost of estrogen delivered as a pill, patch, or cream. Kristen says the therapy has faced setbacks on the road to wider adoption. Research in the 1970s linked it to higher risks of uterine cancer, though the problem has been mitigated by adding progesterone to the treatment. Then, in 2002, the U.S. National Institutes of Health published results from a randomized controlled trial called the Women's Health Initiative, suggesting that the risks outweighed the benefits.
1: Doctors decided, you know, this isn't safe for women. And so people didn't learn about it because there wasn't a treatment option that the medical community sort of agreed was safe for a long time. You know, those sort of thoughts and feelings about hormone therapy have been walked back. You know, we now understand that they were sort of overblown, right? But in the meantime, you have generations of OBs who have received no training. At the same time, 1.3 million women go through menopause every year, right? So that math isn't mathing, right? There's just not enough practitioners. And so this marketplace has emerged to sort of fill that gap.
2: Did you know that red light therapy can actually help more than just the skin? It can actually help with a range of menopause symptoms.
4: You mentioned last month that I'm going through perimenopause. That's why I'm partnering with Midi Health.
5: If you're a woman approaching menopause, here's four supplements you must take.
20: Kristen says this marketplace has flourished online as Gen Xers and millennials reach perimenopause.
1: We are a very online generation, right? If the doctor tells us they can't do anything, we get on Reddit, we get on ChatGPT. We say, no, thank you. I'm going to find a solution myself, right? You have telehealth companies like Midi and Alloy that kind of grew out of the post-pandemic telehealth boom and looked at companies like Hims and said, oh, well, what they're doing for erectile dysfunction, you know, later GLP-1s, we can do for menopause.
20: Midi Health, which was founded in 2021, became the first menopause unicorn this year, meaning it's valued at over $1 billion. Using their services, women can get prescribed hormone therapy and a host of other treatments.
1: You can now get GLP-1s through them. You can get peptides, right? Like longevity peptides that are prescribed by a doctor. You can get lots of supplements, right? So they are not just selling kind of the gold standard treatment, but also some of these things that there is less evidence behind.
20: In emailed statements to Bloomberg Businessweek, Midi and Alloy emphasize their commitment to helping women access hard-to-find, evidence-based care in a confusing marketplace. They said that they don't push specific courses of action and that they're dedicated to helping each patient find appropriate individualized care. Beyond established telehealth brands, there's also a vast cottage industry of individuals looking to cash in.
1: This proliferation of influencers and doctors who have become influencers dispensing advice, often while also trying to sell you something, right? And so these things have coalesced to create this very noisy environment where women are learning about hormone therapy, but they're also learning about, oh, do I need a weighted vest? Do I need to take black cohosh?
20: Black cohosh? What is that?
1: It's this weird supplement that you really should not take probably without consulting your doctor because, like a lot of supplements, it has been associated with liver damage. So, I mean, these things, most of the things, right, you know, like a weighted vest, I mean, the evidence isn't great. The biggest risk is probably to your pocketbook, right? But some of these things could have real consequences. And then when you get into hormone therapy, women may need different hormone therapy products, different levels of them, right? You could just not be getting the right thing for you, right, if you don't see the appropriate medical professional. So there's really a lot of nuance in both making the diagnosis and approving and prescribing the appropriate treatment.
20: This has been the Big Take Podcast on Bloomberg Radio. I'm Sarah Holder, and I spoke with Kristen V. Brown about the big business of menopause. You can hear the rest of the episode on The Big Take, wherever you get your podcasts.
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7: From from ABC News, I'm Stephanie Officer. Iran released demands of compensation as part of negotiations to end the war. President Trump responded by saying the U.S. wants compensation, too. ABC's Stephen Portnoy.
8: In a social media post, the president responded to the Iranian demand for reparations or damages by saying it's an interesting idea because he says he's now likewise demanding compensation from Iran for, quote, all of the people that they have killed and gravely wounded with their roadside bombs in many conflicts. The president also says compensation should be paid to the families of protesters who've been killed in Iran, he says, over the last 50 years.
7: The state of emergency in Puerto Rico intensifying as hundreds of thousands have to go without running water in 48-hour increments under a mandatory rationing system. The island facing crippling drought, compounded by notoriously aging infrastructure. ABC's Victor Oquendo.
9: This dog rescue without running water, already using reserve tanks.
10: It's hard because, you know, when you open that faucet and it doesn't come out.
9: Further straining Puerto Rico's water supply, extreme heat, and roughly 1,000 raging wildfires. It's the latest crisis for an island plagued by rolling blackouts and water shutoffs since 2017, when Hurricane Maria killed nearly 3,000 people and devastated the power grid.
7: Some evacuation orders have been eased in the Spokane area as crews make progress against wildfires. Spokane complex fires have damaged or destroyed more than 900 structures. Washington Governor Bob Ferguson said the state is seeking a federal major disaster declaration.
11: Many Washingtonians, as you know, have lost literally everything, including critical personal documents like their driver's license, ID card, birth certificate, and vehicle and vessel titles.
7: David Alan Greer and Damon Wayans set to reunite on screen this fall. Wayans will guest star on season 3 of the medical mockumentary as a charming new doctor. St. Denis Medical premieres in November. You're listening to ABC News.
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7: Health and Human Services Secretary Robert F. Kennedy Jr. proposed a rule change requiring companies submit a list of food additives and provide evidence they're safe to consume.
27: The proposal will give the agency greater visibility into the substances that are entering our food supply.
7: Kennedy says his agency has also submitted for final review the government's first definition of ultra-processed foods. The company behind President Trump's media business, Truth Social, reported a $238 million loss last quarter. That's more than 10 times the loss from a year earlier. Chief Kevin McGurn pointed to branching out to new industries like online betting and crypto. Well, it's already a record-breaking summer.
28: The long, hot summer scorched records last month across the lower 48 states. NOAA says July temperatures averaged 76.89 degrees Fahrenheit, barely edging out the previous record from July 1936 during the Dust Bowl. Extreme heat, along with drought and wildfires, impacted much of the Mountain West, Southwest, Northern Plains, and Southeast. Researchers say all 48 states logged at least 1 degree warmer than the average on record. The nights were also hotter, and scientists call that a classic sign of human-caused climate change. Michelle Franzen, ABC News.
7: Brad Pitt reveals in a new Esquire interview he is no longer sober and says family issues led to an especially low point in his life. I'm Stephanie Officer, ABC News.
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29: Governor Bob Ferguson says he will seek federal financial help for residents affected by the Eastern Washington wildfires. At a news conference on Monday, Ferguson also announced he signed an amended emergency proclamation that suspends several state laws to speed recovery efforts and expand assistance. It expands eligibility for the state's disaster cash assistance program for uninsured homeowners and temporarily limits certain evictions for wildfire survivors. A reward of up to $30,000 is offered for information that leads to the identification, arrest, and conviction of whoever's responsible for starting the deadly Chelan Hills fire. Authorities say the Chelan fire has burned nearly 10,000 acres, destroyed several homes and structures, and claimed one life. Construction on the first of three new ferries for Washington is underway. Northwest News Radio's Denise Whitaker reports.
13: Washington State Ferries needs 24 boats to run its full schedule, but right now they only have 21.
14: When a vessel goes out of service on the Bremerton-Seattle run in my district, as it did recently, neighbors are left to rely on a single vessel for their commute, making daily life unnecessarily difficult for those living in Kitsap County and beyond.
13: U.S. Representative Emily Randall testifying before House Committee on behalf of her Bipartisan Ferries Act. She says those disruptions in service create significant challenges for people who rely on the ferries to reach their jobs, doctor's appointments, and more. The Ferries Act is designed to help states keep their boats running, offering federal funding for ferry terminals, maintenance, and technology. It's in committee right now with the Ferry Caucus Randall co-founded, working simultaneously to educate members of Congress on the vital role ferries play with more than 100 million passengers using boats across the country. Denise Whitaker, Northwest News Radio.
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24: What are your favorite Danbury lines or Danburyisms?
30: I like it when she's having fun. I love that sort of just appetite and that here I am. Any actor who wants to stay interested in the part they're playing, you have to put some blood into the writer's words.
3: From Bloomberg Weekend, this is the Michelle Hussein Show. I'm Michelle Hussein.
24: Bridgerton has been a global TV phenomenon for more than 6 years now. From the moment the first episode dropped right up to and through this year's season four. And all the way through this tale of Regency England with its modern twists, there is one character who is not only very present, but who I think has a particular role for the viewer. Lady Danbury is kind of like the audience's guide, their friend even. And that is because of what a remarkable actor, Adjoa Ando, has brought to the role. And even if you have never seen Bridgerton and might not be planning to, stay with me for this. Because she is an actor of tremendous depth and thought. The daughter of a Ghanaian father and an English mother, she honed her craft on stage and with Shakespeare, and since has ranged far and wide, including now with her own production company, which is called Swinging the Lens. We talk about all of this, but Bridgerton was fresh in my mind when we spoke, and I wanted to know how some of the Lady Danbury touches came about. The hats, the jewelry, the backstory of the character, her origins in Sierra Leone. I knew that Adjo would have been embedded in the creative process. And that is what we get out of this, I think, an understanding of the care which an actor of her caliber takes with their material. So to take us all to a magical place in midsummer, here's Adjo Ando in the studio with me. Adjo, welcome.
0: Thank you.
24: Bridgerton's been part of your life for years now.
0: We started in 2019.
24: Right.
0: Yeah.
24: Do you mind me asking for you to take us back to how it began, the audition? What was that like? And did you feel at that time that you were on the brink of something extraordinary?
0: No, it was a Friday afternoon. I had to nip to Shoreditch. That's where the casting director, Kelly, that's where her office was. You don't get a whole script. You only get the sides.
24: I mean, how much of the script? Just a passage, literally.
0: You literally get your character talking to somebody. I had a couple of pages worth because she was banging on.
24: Lady Danbury.
0: She was Danbury-ing it. But it was really helpful because it gave me a real clear sense of who this personality was. And I read the sides at home and I thought, yes, I can do something with her. I think sometimes jobs come along and it's almost like the sum of many of your previous experiences as an actor or your life or whatever can feed in and you just go, oh, I know who this is. So it was a really pedestrian thing. I didn't meet any of the team from Netflix or Shondaland or anybody. I just went in with Kelly. We banged it out once and then I went, a few more lines. And she was like, oh, do it again. We did it again. And then she had a train to catch and I went to see an exhibition.
24: And do you remember feeling hopeful and really willing this to happen? Or are you quite stoic about things like this? Because I'm always struck with actors, how resilient you have to be.
0: You have to be.
24: You must have had loads of no's in your life.
0: Majority will have been no's. And what I did think that day was, I love this character. I could do something with this character. I've given it my best shot. All you can do is do your bit and then walk away and try to let it go. I say that. You never let it go.
24: Mm. You think about the ones that got away, the roles that got away.
0: Completely, completely.
24: Even now?
0: Of course. I don't think that ever changes. It's like a lifetime's, you know, self-flagellation.
24: But do you have a different level of confidence now that you have a role that's brought you global fame?
0: No. I did a movie with Morgan Freeman when he was saying, so what are you doing next? So, you know, I don't think that changes. I remember Richard Pryor's worrying about what his next job was going to be in his late 70s. So I just think it's part of the actor's tick. I mean, I'm sure there are some people who deal with it better than I do, but I don't.
24: It has been life changing for you, though, I imagine.
0: It has. So there are lots of moving parts to it. So I would say it's on Netflix, which in 2019 felt different from talking about it in 2026. Shonda Rhimes is the queen of continuous fabulous storytelling. And it's based on an internationally best-selling set of books by Julia Quinn. So those are three parts that mean you should have a good go with it.
24: You and I were both on stage with Shonda Rhimes in Edinburgh last year when she got the Edinburgh Fellowship, the inaugural one. And I was really struck by her describing Bridgerton as a workplace drama. I'd never thought of it that way. And the way she explained it was that this is a world where women only get power through marriage. And therefore that world of getting married is that's a marketplace, essentially. Yeah. That's their workplace.
0: Yeah. I just think that's a brilliant way of, and you know, and she does workplace dramas.
24: Yeah.
0: So here's another one. And I think that's one of the things that I love most about what Danbury's role is in the show. That thing about going, yeah, it's not just about going, oh, he's quite cute. You're quite cute. Maybe you can get, it's not. It's like, do you want to live? Do you want to have an income? Do you want to have some agency in your own life? Let's find you the person who will allow you all those things.
24: I guess that was always there in the script, the sides that you saw, but you must have also brought a lot of yourself to it. That character has grown with you.
0: Yeah. I think any actor who wants to stay interested in the part they're playing has to bring a deal of themselves to the character. Even if you're playing a serial killer or, you know, whatever, you are truthful within your own narrative. And I think there's a three-way thing that happens. There's the writer, there's the audience, and there's the actor. And you have to put some blood into the writer's words so that the audience can pump with their blood back at you.
30: That's sort of what I feel about it.
24: When the new scripts for a new season come out and are shared with you, is there a table read where you start with Shonda Rhimes sitting there?
30: She will be present at the table read, absolutely.
24: And what is it like? You are literally seeing the script for the first time at that moment?
30: No, you'll have had it a couple of weeks in advance, probably.
24: And is that still nerve-wracking, that process of coming together again and starting on the script together?
30: It's nerve-wracking. It's also fun because you won't have seen each other for a bit, so they'll be all like, how's your plumbing going? Or, you know, all that sort of stuff.
24: From that and then
30: you get the cat neutered. But also the nature of our show is that there's a new energy most seasons. So you'll be seeing how does this all work together now? And quite often, because, you know, everything's filmed out of sequence, this may be the only time where you hear all the voices of a particular episode all together. So it gives you a really strong sense of the story.
24: And how much of that comes from Shonda? What does she say in moments like that?
30: She tends to just watch and observe and listen, and she may have a little welcome to say, but she's not giving you notes or any big wisdoms at that point. You hear from Shonda in the words on the page and in the shape of the narrative.
24: I was fascinated when we were together in Edinburgh on Queen Charlotte. And I don't know if she always works like this, but she said she hadn't written the last episodes when the first ones were being filmed. So sometimes she'd get feedback on how performance had gone and it would give her an idea of how it carries on.
30: Yeah.
24: Is that what it's like in the normal seasons of Bridgerton?
30: I think there is a mixture of having an overall arc and framework. But then there's space for creative play. I mean, you will get a whole script, but that's not what will end up on screen. You know, some of your favorite moments when you've been your most marvelous may end up on the cutting room floor, and you just have to accept that that's the process.
24: And you not know until you see it.
30: When you see it,
24: on
30: you're
24: Netflix.
30: Like, oh, I see. Okay, thank you. Or, you know, you've done 75 million takes of a particular thing and you don't know which take they're going to go with.
24: What are your favorite lines, Danbury lines or Danburyisms?
30: I like it when she's having fun. I love it when she'd kick back and she'd have a fag on the go and a drink. I love that sort of just appetite and that here I am. I love that quality to her. I love it when she gets a bit imperious with somebody who thinks they're the great I am. And I love it when she's doing her tough love sort of, come on now. Come on, you can do this. Come along. That sort of stuff.
24: And then in this season, we see a vulnerability when, many spoiler here, everyone, but right at the beginning of this new season, she says to Queen Charlotte, I want to go back to my country.
30: Yeah.
24: Which is Sierra Leone.
30: Yeah. There's the regular four series of Bridgerton, and then there's the Queen Charlotte, the origin story. And in that, you get a little hint of the life that Danbury was sort of raised to inhabit. So she sent over from Sierra Leone age four to be raised to be an English girl in the English style, in order to marry this much older man with whom she has four children, and then thankfully he dies.
24: Giving her freedom.
30: Blessed release. Giving her freedom, but also making her entirely vulnerable. And that's why she has this relationship with the Queen, where she says to the Queen, I've been in the court longer than you. We're both foreigners in this place. I will give you knowledge. You give me power. I need a title that's inheritable for my children for the foreseeable future. We need the income and we need the status and we need the land and all those things that make us secure, because it's me and the kids. And I will give you all the runnings of how to do court. I will teach you how to strategize and how to survive and thrive in this space. So that's the deal. And she's done that happily all this time. And then in season three, her brother turns up and she's not very happy about it. But I think there's something about when the brother turns up, the tick starts going for her of what was my family life before? You know, my grandson's 4.5. I've had tons of times with him. She left at 4. What was the first guy she saw? What was the food she ate? What were the smells? What was the language she heard? Who were the people? You know, where did she first take her little chubby leg steps? All of that. And I think she needs to know where she's from in order to go forward.
24: And you need to know this as well in order to play her in the...
30: Yeah.
24: In the moment.
30: Well, you know, Shonda was really incredibly generous when she was doing the origin story. And she said Sierra Leone, and I was like, right, I'm doing some research. So I came back and I was like, okay, I found a general, female general, who advised the most significant tribe at that time in Sierra Leone, and her given name was Suma. So I said, can that be Lady Danbury's given name, Suma? So I had little snippets and sniffs and flavors of who it might be. But it was really interesting.
24: And Shonda took that?
30: you know, Chandra is a hugely confident, creative person. And I think confident, creative people will go, oh, that's a useful idea. We'll put that in. And then she took it in the way that suited her to use it. But that information was there. And I love that.
1: More from my conversation with Adjo Ando coming up. I'm Michelle Hussein, and this is Bloomberg.
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24: I'm Michelle Hussein, and you're listening to some highlights of the Michelle Hussein Show podcast on Bloomberg Radio. This week, it's the actor Adjoa Ando. You shaped the look as well, didn't you? In the jewelry that she wears, it was you saying to the costume designer, I would like West African symbols, patterns
0: that's
24: to
0: come,
24: be part.
0: That's come latterly. I said, now that we know
24: her backstory.
0: Her backstory. Mm. I would love to have little hints of. So we've really used just two Adinkra symbols. One, Jinyame, which means except for God, fear nothing, which is for me, which is her
24: mantra.
0: Keep it going. And then the other one, which is Sankofa. And the Sankofa symbol, it's a bird with a bead.

0: of stories, because I think that's where you get strongly grounded. But it's also those little nuggets are there for people to find or not find. So I, you know, if I'm directing a show of any say over what happens, every prop, there must be a detail to it, and it must have a connection to your character. Because, you know, sometimes I will watch things, I'll be like, oh, what's that? And I will be interested in that. So any little nuggets that we can bung in there for people to...
1: You're a perfectionist.
0: I don't know. I think sometimes the interesting bit is in the failure and in the cracks.
1: Tell me about the contrast between seeing something like Bridgerton now and what it was like earlier in your career as an actor, when you're immersed in the classical canon and you've grown up with all these great works, Shakespeare, and then the reality of the acting world is a lot of these roles are not suitable for someone like you.
0: I think when I started, it was 84, and the roles for actors of colour were not as widespread as they are now. Certainly if there'd been a costume drama, a romantic costume drama set in Regency England, moving on, you wouldn't have even thought you might be in it unless you were enslaved or maybe a servant, maybe.
1: So your zone is like the gritty urban roles.
0: There's a lot of that. And then things shift. So recently there was a trend where if there was a therapist in a series, they would be somebody of colour, just in the, yes. Or, you know, the ubiquitous judge. So you might have high status, but you have absolutely no narrative. Nobody cares who you are. So that would be a way of going, you know, we are browning up the show here. But I would expect to have more roles that would be a fully fleshed out person on stage than on screen.
1: But in that period, does it do something to you inside when you know that you are not even in consideration for so many of the plum roles?
0: You have to make that equation, really. I did several things. I started a theatre company called Wild Iris with a friend of mine, and we did a lot of restoration comedies. We commissioned new work. We did tours, because in the end, at a certain point, you can sit in the corner and bleat about it, or you can get up and do something about it. So,
1: but ultimately, is it Bridgerton that you think has really moved the dial on that? Is it part of a continuum, or in its success, is it a massive milestone in its own right?
0: Listen, if you are beamed into 82 million households in the first 28 days of broadcasting, it's different from doing a big movie or anything else in that way. You are sort of ubiquitous in lots of places, and they can watch it on repeat. You know, I think streaming has made the difference.
1: So your mother, English,
0: yeah.
1: Your late father, Ghanaian.
0: Yeah.
1: What was it like in the 1960s in your early childhood as you grew up in the Cotswolds? Which is not a very diverse part of England.
0: No.
1: There is a massive euphemism.
0: Yeah. So we actually lived in Leeds until I was four, which is still the place of my heart, I think. It's my football team. And lots of my mum's family were Yorkshire sheep farmers. We have cups going back to the 1700s.
1: What, trophies?
0: Trophies for sheep, yes.
1: Okay.
0: Yes. And my granddad was definitely a Yorkshireman first and Englishman second, and everybody else was...
1: That explains it, because I was thinking otherwise Leeds till you're four doesn't really explain the lifelong connectedness.
0: Yeah. Yeah. And then we moved to the Cotswolds. So not only were we the only three black people in the village, me, my dad, my brother, but I also had a really booming Leeds accent as well. So we were like from planet hello. What on earth? But you know, my dad lived in that village till he died. And I still have friends that I went to school with who still live there, because lots of people, they don't move. They stay in those communities. And everybody remembers my mum, because she taught at the secondary school. There was only one secondary school in that catchment area, because we all lived in tiny villages, and you did walk to the next village, and your friends did ride over on their horses, which they kept in the field behind their house, because there was no public transport, and you did hitchhike with random strangers, do all of those things. And it was rough and tough, and also achingly beautiful.
1: That combination.
0: Yeah.
1: Were you conscious of racism growing up?
0: Of course. But when you're a kid, your world is, the world as it is the world as it is. You know, when kids say, oh, we were poor, but we didn't know we were poor. It's like what you grew up with. I had a really strong sense of, but that's not fair. Which meant that it might be something about not being fair towards me, but I also became the person was, if someone was being bullied, I would

0: weighed in. And I think I'm probably still four as far as that's concerned, going, but why? Why would you do that?
1: Yeah. Children have a very developed sense of justice.
0: Really? Really.
1: And did you see your father treated differently? Did that register?
0: Yeah. I mean, there's a really common narrative. And I think for lots of immigrants from that period, my dad worked for a big company, and he would constantly be training people up who would then become his boss. And I think that's really painful. And it was really painful for him because he was a journalist in Ghana. He was the chief sub-editor on a national newspaper. So he was a super smart man. And I think it hurt him enormously.
1: And a talented man, talented, yes. Musically, even though it was clearly not his profession.
0: Yes,
1: but it was something he loved and it was therefore part of your life.
0: He was born in 1932 in Cape Coast, in what was still then the Gold Coast. His first memory of his mother was her singing and playing guitar to him, because she played guitar in a palm court orchestra. I have fabulous photos of her in the 1920s with a cloche hat and the little flapper dress. And so my dad played in folk bands, would be schlepped around the country to, you know, I can do that. I've been a wild rover for many a year. You know, all of that folk, and he loved that folk tradition. He played the mandolin and the flute and the guitar and the piano and the harmonium and all sorts of things. And my brother's a musician and my nephew's a music producer. So on it goes.
1: So hence the acting, would that be fair that you thought
0: I
1: too will perform?
0: I'm the child of an immigrant father and a working class mother. And I was supposed to be a doctor.
1: I do know.
0: You do know.
1: I do.
0: You do know.
1: In fact, both of those, I think I also moved from doctor to lawyer and then also disappointed them.
0: I surrendered in the end, and I did 2 years of a law degree, and then I couldn't stand it and I left, and I just heard my dad, just finish it, which is exactly what I'd say to my kids if they bailed 2 years into a degree. And I think he was kind of waiting for me to go. He's always been waiting for me to go back and finish my degree.
1: But what made you then think, okay, I get the not wanting to be a lawyer, I totally relate to that, but the actor part, how did that come in?
0: I just think it's what I liked.
1: What do you like watching?
0: No, I would direct plays with my friends. I directed Noel Coward's Blithe Spirit, age 7, never seen it. We just did it in someone's front room, we charged them. And there was a lot of net curtains and lights going on and off acting. So, you know, I loved all the Enid Blyton, Secret 7 and Famous 5. I loved a mystery. So I was always dressing up. I was always pretending. But at school, you weren't allowed to do drama in my school unless you were doing A-levels, because it wasn't considered a proper subject. So I did drama O-level in the sixth form. And by this time, my parents were getting divorced. I was fairly unhappy. And drama was my haven. And I went to see David Hare's play, Plenty, with Kate Nelligan. And it was a play about a young, middle-class woman who works as a secretary in London. And she speaks fluent French. So she gets hoiked out and sent over to do special ops in France. And she supports the resistance. And she's marvelous at this. Of course, she falls in love with a very handsome Frenchman. Who's in the resistance. And then the war ends and she comes back to London and she's supposed to go back to being a secretary and put all that brilliance and all that skill that she's acquired back in a box and just be a nice lady doing her job. And she's devastated. And I remember seeing that play and in the cheap seats at Bristol Old Vic, just weeping and understanding two things. One, that there may be something in the world that you are brilliant at. You just have to find what it is. And the other thing was that this story had nothing to do with my life in the 70s in the Cotswolds. But some magic had happened in that space, that this story on stage could touch me profoundly and make me weep. And there was something about that. I just thought, I want a bit of that. But I didn't know how you would do it. In the Cotswolds, smart girls worked in the bank or maybe the building society or maybe even did the civil service exams. So I just didn't, how would one become an actor? It's like saying, well, I'm going to be a lion tamer or I'm going to go to the moon. It just wasn't a feasible thing. So it wasn't until I was doing the law degree and I joined a black women's group. And in those days, black meant of color. So there were Turkish women and Asian women and African Caribbean, you know, all sorts. And one of them was an actress from the San Francisco meme troupe, Deborah. And when I packed in my law degree, she just said, come and take my class. class. And I was like, okay. And then she got funding to do a play in London. Come and audition for my show. Okay. And I got the job. And so I sort of came to London and did the job and then thought, I'm in London. I'm going to be an act. And then didn't work for a year. Cleaned a lot of toilets, did all of that stuff. And then slowly, other black actresses started telling me about auditions, which at that time was an incredibly generous thing to do because...
1: The sisterhood.
0: But also they were putting themselves potentially out of work by making me extra competition for the few jobs that were available.
1: Because jobs would be very much, we're looking for a black actor or black actress for this.
0: Yes, as opposed to, there's this part, anyone could play it. Maybe you. Yeah.
1: More from my conversation with Adjoa Ando coming up. I'm Michelle Hussein and this is Bloomberg.
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3: Concerns about strong winds over the weekend in Spokane that could have caused wildfires to grow didn't happen. That allowed firefighters to make progress expanding containment. The Old Trails fire is now 53% contained. The Autumn Lane fire is 73% contained. And the Fairview fire is 53% contained. Seattle's interim police chief is laying out his role to the public. Chief Andre Sales says his biggest priority is to continue to focus on public safety and the safety of his officers. 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
6: From Bloomberg World Headquarters in New York, I'm Doug Krisner. Let's update top stories. We'll look at market action for you as well. Focusing first on crude oil, prices rallied in New York trading after Iran said reopening the Strait of Hormuz would require the U.S. to end its blockade of Iranian shipping. And on top of that, Iran also wants compensation for damages inflicted by those U.S. strikes. President Trump lashed out against that demand. And at the same time, the president extended a waiver allowing foreign transport, oil, and other commodities around the U.S. for an additional 90 days, albeit with some new limits. We had WTI jumping by more than 5% in New York. Right now, we're trading in the electronic session. Very little changed at 82.10. Now, that rally in oil sparked worries over inflation just days ahead of some key price reports. On Wednesday, the government will report on July consumer prices. The equity market wavered today, and we had Treasury bond yields rising. The Dow, the S&P, each weaker by roughly a tenth of 1%. NASDAQ comp was down about 0.3% today. Meantime, in the Treasury market, the 10-year was up 5 basis points to 4.70%. And the two-year picking up 4 basis points to 4.24%. We have a market holiday in Japan today. A group of 6 U.S. investment firms will be partnering with NVIDIA on AI projects, bringing with them a funding package worth $500 billion. We are told Apollo Global Management, along with Blackstone and BlackRock, will fund projects for AI compute. And Brookfield Asset Management, together with Goldman Sachs and KKR, will be funding AI infrastructure projects. Shares in NVIDIA today down by 2.9%. Intel is seeking to increase the amount it's raising, through a share sale to about $20 billion. That's a third more than what Intel had been targeting. Shares in Intel finished the regular session down today by 4%. Right now, futures for the American equity market drifting lower. The S&P 500 E-mini contract down a tenth of 1%. Global news 24 hours a day. This is Bloomberg.
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14: I'm Michelle Hussein, and you're listening to some highlights of the Michelle Hussein Show podcast on Bloomberg Radio. This week, it's the actor Adjoa Ando.
15: I feel like you've not only done many different things with your life, from the cleaning toilets to the global fame, but also seen a lot of different periods, from the 60s in rural England to seeing punk to seeing the 1980s in London and getting work at that time. Yeah. So there is a story of change in Britain that comes alongside yours.
14: There is. There is.
15: And political, right? Seeing politics as a part of life.
14: I think politics is a part of life. You know, it has a huge impact on who we are and how we live and, you know, some of our experiences that being treated unfairly because of your race was nonsense. Or my mum being treated unfairly because she'd married a black man. I loved Andrew Young, the American senator. I used to clip newspaper articles and have them on my wall alongside my list of what were the new punk bands. And, you know, so I just... I'm interested in stuff, and I trained as a therapist. I've been a bereavement counsellor. I've done all sorts of things.
15: And I know you're involved with the Church of England today. So I have to ask you then about Britain today, because when the 2024 election happened, you were you were on TV on election night.
14: Yeah.
15: Looking forward to this new era with Labour in power and Keir Starmer becoming Prime Minister. Yeah. So how do you feel now? And are you worried about the rise of Reform and its support?
14: I think it's inevitable. I think that there are a lot of people in this country who feel like nobody's listening to them and haven't been listening to them for a long time. And they are looking for people who will pay them attention. I think everybody ideally would like easy answers to their problems, and life is really complicated and complex. And I think it's very hard to live within the complexity and appeal to people.
15: And do you, when you're on tour in the States, promotional or otherwise, and then do you see the same themes, the same undercurrents, or do you think what's happening in the States is
14: I think it's happening all over the world. I think you can see a level of people concerned that they want to be able to put a circle around who they think are the people who should be there and the people who shouldn't be there. But I think you could see that if you went to South Africa today, you could see it in Ghana, you can see it here, you can certainly see it in the States, you can see it in Australia. You know, I think there's a global conversation, and I think people are looking for solutions to allay their fears. And it may be that it comes out as an anti-immigration sentiment, but actually what it might be is I need to get an appointment for my daughter, or there are no school places available for my kid, or they've shut down the youth club and the street lights aren't working. And who will listen to me? Who will help me? Can somebody please help me? So I do think that, I think there's a lot of that absolutely genuine anxiety, and I think it manifests in a variety of different ways.
15: Because we've talked a lot in this conversation about this great opening up, you know, the difference that you've seen in your industry and in society in Britain. Is where we are now more like a cliff edge where things can very easily go backwards, and some of that acceptance of difference that, you know, many of us would have factored in and thought it's here to stay. This is progress. It's at risk.
14: I think you always have to be alert in the world for love to triumph. You have to keep an eye all the time. And I think for me, I can't change the macro, but in the micro that I can do, the work I want to do will continue to be militantly about embracing people. So I don't ever look at anybody and go, you're a... Meh. I just think, what happened to you? Where's all your sweetness gone? And to me, that's about anybody. So I might be advocating, in a context that's about class or, you know, your industry. I toured to those mining and steelwork communities in the '80s. You know, I was doing, you know, small scale socialist feminist touring, but you know, we were in, working men's clubs, and we were in canteens, and we were in school halls, and I saw communities absolutely collapse in on themselves with people no longer knowing who they were or what their role was or how to go forward. And we are all vibrating continuously with the collapse of industries that give communities a sense of who they are in the world. And so I see a lot of distress, and I don't dismiss it as people who are bigoted or blah, blah, blah. I see a lot of distress.
15: So your mother, English, your late father, Ghanaian.
14: Yeah.
15: What was it like in the 1960s in your early childhood as you grew up in the Cotswolds, which is not a very diverse part of England?
14: No.
15: There we are. That is a massive euphemism.
14: Yeah. So we actually lived in Leeds until I was four, which is still the place of my heart, I think. It's my football team. And lots of my mum's family were Yorkshire sheep farmers. We have cups going back to the 1700s.
15: What, trophies?
14: Trophies for sheep. Yes.
15: Okay.
14: Yes. And my granddad was definitely a Yorkshireman first and Englishman second, and everybody else was...
15: That explains it, because I was thinking otherwise Leeds till you're four doesn't really explain the lifelong connectedness.
14: Yeah, yeah. And then we moved to Cotswolds. So not only were we the only three black people in the village, me, my dad, my brother, but I also had a really booming Leeds accent as well. So we were like from planet hello. What on earth? But, you know, my dad lived in that village till he died. And I still have friends that I went to school with who still live there, because lots of people, they don't move, they stay in those communities. And everybody remembers my mum because she taught at the secondary school. There was only one secondary school in that catchment area because we all lived in tiny villages, and you did walk to the next village, and you and your friends did ride over on their horses, which they kept in the field behind their house, because there was no public transport, and you did hitchhike with random strangers, do all of those things. And it was rough and tough, and also achingly beautiful.
15: And am I right in thinking that you've spent time with migrant families in the US and the children of those families?
14: I've spent time with migrant families in Italy, in Poland.
15: Through your work with the International Rescue Committee. Yeah, we talked to David Miliband here not long ago. But when you sit with those families, some of it was in the US, wasn't it?
14: Recently was, in Atlanta.
15: What were the stories you heard?
14: Gosh, I mean, often I go to places which are safe spaces for mothers and children. I hear so many stories from mothers who could be me or you or any mother watching or anybody who has care of children, just in circumstances that they have absolutely no control of, at their wit's end, and all they want to do is protect their children.
15: And when they talk to you, do some of them want to talk about Bridgerton?
14: Of course they do. My God. It's like, please, can we not just for a minute, let's not talk about bombing or food queues or, you know, loss or misery. Let's talk about who makes your frocks. Are those wigs heavy? What's it like being in a corset? You know, and I'm really happy to do all the frothy stories, because we do the frothy stories and then we sit there and we cry together when they tell me about, you know, I had to leave my husband and I haven't heard from him and I don't know what's going on. Or my mother refused to leave the house and the town's been bombed. Some of the stories coming out of Ukraine. And I remember one woman saying to me, you know, my husband's a doctor and I was just a mum with the kids and we have a nice life and da da da da. And I didn't believe that the bombing would come to us until the next door house was bombed. And my husband has to stay to fight. And I just had to put the nappies in the car, put the kids in the car and drive. And I said, so you drove to Poland? She said, I was just driving. And I said, then did you know anyone? He goes, I didn't know anyone in Poland. I don't speak Polish. I'm not a refugee. I'm just the doctor's wife and I had to leave my country. And I just think that's what it is. It's just human beings dealing with dreadful circumstances who could be us.
15: You are a director and you have your own production company.
14: Yes.
15: As well as your acting. The production company is called
14: Swinging the Lens,
15: as in swinging the lens around from...
14: So it's two things for me. So it's swinging the lens as in, you know, when you watch something and then there's a couple talking or something and then the maid brings in the tea. And I'm like, yeah, what's going on with that maid? Where's she going? Do her feet hurt? Does she like this job? How long she worked here? Who she left her kids with? You know, all. And I'm like, can we just... Lens off you, onto the maid, thank you. I'm interested in just opening up the number of stories that we tell. And also it sounds a bit like swinging the lead, which, you know, means bunking off. But frankly, I do silly voices and put on silly clothes and somebody pays me and I pay my mortgage with it. So I'm like, woohoo, permanently swinging the lead. So it's got a bit of both those things in it.
15: And what does it mean in terms of the projects you have coming or the ones you really hope to do?
14: So we have a feature film in development, which is about an artist who has to flee London because he's fallen out with his dealer and he ends up living in this little boat community. But it's people who are living in, you know, falling apart canal boats and living on a little island. And it's like they're the people that have got nowhere left to go. They've been pushed right to the margins. And it's about what happens when that community's island looks like it would be a fantastic marina. What happens to those people? How do we use art? Is it just, what are you talking about? Using art against gentrification? So that's one thing.
15: And would you act in it and direct it?
14: I'd do a tiny bit in it. No, I'd produce it. We'd get a proper film director. Waste money on me directing it.
15: But you've been on so many sets.
14: Yeah, yeah.
15: You could do it.
14: Maybe down the line I could.
15: Does that mean that this is your part of your post-Bridgerton plan? Because I'm assuming you're going to be in Bridgerton for the duration, but we know from Shonda Rhimes
14: that nobody's telling me.
15: I can't imagine it without Lady Danbury, and I'm sure Shonda feels the same.
14: We'll see.
15: But it has to end one day, she said.
14: Yeah.
15: It's going to be the stories of the eight children and maybe a few stories.
14: Yeah.
15: like Queen Charlotte on the side.
14: Yeah.
15: So is this the post-Bridgerton, is this the, not the retirement plan, but the post-Bridgerton phase?
14: I'm hopefully doing it alongside. I just think life is short, and if you get the chance to grab it and shake it and have a go with it, and, you know, make it as interesting as you can, then do so. And storytelling is the only, I have no transferable skills, Michelle. So that's what I've got to do with it. And I, you know, and I love it. I like dressing up and telling stories like I did when I was a kid.
15: And long may you do so. Joando, thank you.
14: Thank you so much.
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18: From ABC News, I'm Sherry Preston. Sometimes protecting the president means being a bit sneaky. We are now learning more about how President Trump left the NATO summit in Turkey last month, reportedly under threats of an attack by Iran. ABC's Karen Hua in D.C.
19: According to the Washington Post, Trump boarded the older Air Force One in front of the cameras, waving from the stairs, and then slipped out a door on the other side of the plane into an airport catering truck, which then drove him to a smaller military jet. Defense Secretary Pete Hegseth reportedly flew with him, boarding separately to make the flight look routine.
18: The White House, in response, says officials use, quote, every tool of our disposal when addressing threats against the president. In Washington, President Trump now ordering changes to vaccines for children. A new executive order recommends dropping vaccinations from 18 to 11, and the president wants a big one split up.
20: The MMR, we want to have separate visits, separate times. The vaccine being broken into three separate single doses and vaccines being administered in separate visits.
21: I think it's absolutely ludicrous. You know, the MMR, the measles rubella shot, has been given for decades and has been shown to be safe.
18: That's former CDC director Dr. Richard Besser. Iran now demanding reparations from the United States to end the war. President Trump responding by saying the U.S. should get payments from Iran for the deaths of Americans. Here's ABC Stephen Portnoy.
22: He says he's instructing his negotiators to put this demand firmly on the table in future talks. One way to read this is to say the president is not taking seriously the Iranian demand for reparations, that he's rejecting it out of hand by making this counter proposal.
18: Desperate searches right now in Colombia after that earthquake there that's now blamed for at least 130 deaths. The 7.4 magnitude tremor ripping apart entire buildings. Some people in western Colombia say they got alerts on their phones just before it hit. You're listening to ABC News.
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18: Some scary moments on an American Airlines flight out of Myrtle Beach.
25: Shortly after takeoff, around 8:40 a.m., the pilots declaring a mayday, citing an engine issue caused by hitting birds. Other pilots reporting to the tower that they saw birds go right into the plane's left engine. The Boeing 737, already over water, forced to turn back. Those 172 passengers landing safely at Myrtle Beach International Airport.
18: That's ABC News transportation correspondent Gio Benitez. The captain of the boat that capsized near the Statue of Liberty over the weekend, killing a mom and her baby, is now facing charges. ABC's Matt Rivers is in New York.
26: Investigators charging 46-year-old Manuel Hernandez with 2 counts of misconduct and neglect of ship officer resulting in death. Hernandez was piloting a boat in a, quote, dangerous manner in what officials say was an illegal charter late Saturday night. 14 people celebrating a birthday were on board, including 27-year-old Sarah Sanchez and her 5-month-old daughter, Antonella Garcia. Investigators say the boat was carrying more passengers than allowed and had no infant life vests on board.
18: 6 more states set to hold primaries today, including Minnesota and Wisconsin. We're almost at the point where you can start dialing up some billion-dollar dreams. Nobody hit all the numbers again in last night's Powerball drawing, so the jackpot for tomorrow now expected to climb to at least $975 million. I'm Sherry Preston, ABC News.
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0: Governor Bob Ferguson intends to seek a major disaster declaration to unlock federal financial assistance for Washingtonians affected by the wildfires in eastern Washington.
1: The actions in this new emergency proclamation will help impacted Washingtonians and businesses by waiving and suspending certain state laws during the emergency.
0: In a news conference on Monday, Ferguson also said he has amended his original emergency proclamation. This is to make it easier to obtain new copies of driver's license and restrict landlords from evicting tenants affected by the fires, among other things. This type of declaration was approved by the federal government when Western Washington was hit with the historic flooding in December 2025. We now know that Washington's 2026 wildfire season is the third largest by acreage in 20 years. Northwest News Radio's Jeff Pogula has the statewide numbers.
2: More than 720,000 acres had burned statewide as of Monday morning. That's nearly 2% of Washington's land. Seattle Times reports the Department of Natural Resources says the 2026 season trails only 2015 and 2020. Some wildfires have slowed, others contained, but more are popping up, which is making things even more difficult for strained firefighting crews. Washington's wildfire season usually lasts into early October. Jeff Pogula, Northwest News Radio.
0: A Renton man pleads not guilty after he is charged with second-degree murder and what police call an intentional fatal motorcycle crash with a co-worker in Issaquah. King County prosecutors say on July 31st, Tyler Sorensen used his car to hit Jonathan Langdon's motorcycle in an act of anger not far from the Costco corporate headquarters. Investigators think this came from a personal dispute involving a third female co-worker.
3: 2 years ago, my office launched a major media campaign to identify key witness to our client's bicycle accident, which we later settled for $10 million. 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
18: Of course, specializes in exactly that, tin fish. And Becca, thank you so much for coming on Oddlots. I have to say, when I finally eat my first sardine, I think it will be a fishwife sardine.
5: I can't wait for that day, Tracy. I truly can't. Thank you so much for having me.
18: The packaging has got me. The packaging got me. It's very good
5: that
18: branding.
5: It was definitely a big focus when I started working on the brand. You got to kind of do a bait and switch. There are a lot of people out there like, you're crazy.
6: Are there going to be fish puns in this conversation?
5: As many as you'll allow. But yeah, we had to really counter position from what Americans associated with canfish, which, as you probably know, was, you know, white and blue, super commodity, non-branded canfish. So obviously went the hard left, all hand illustrated, super beautiful branding. And we still have our illustrator, you know, on staff creating new illustrations for us every single day.
6: So tell us about the origins of Fishwife then. You just touched on it there, but the idea was to kind of make a premium tin fish product that would maybe make Americans think a little bit more like in Europe, right? In Europe, tin sardines are like a nice thing to have. I remember my mom getting very excited 100%. About them.
5: Yeah. So I'm from New Hampshire originally. I studied abroad in southern Spain in college in a city called Granada. And Granada is a very interesting city.
6: Oh, it's beautiful.
5: Have you been there?
6: I have, yeah. I've had some of the best jamón of my life in Granada and cheese.
5: They really know how to do it. The interesting thing about Granada is that, to my knowledge, it is still the only city in Spain that serves free tapas with every drink. So if you get like a little glass of beer, a little glass of wine, they will bring you out, whether it's, you know, on the very low end, potato chips on the very high end, like sardines, olives, jamón. You're just always being fed beautiful little bites. And I was super inspired experiencing that and just seeing how delicious these little snacks were because, you know, they're super simple, no cooking involved, but the ingredients were of such a high quality that it just tasted so, so good, no matter really what little bar I was at. So between that and seeing the way that Spaniards eat and, you know, really just treasure the high quality of their food products, and then traveling to Portugal, which is like where everyone has their conserveria experience. And it's certainly where I had mine in Lisbon, you know, seeing these beautiful shops with rows and rows of gorgeous tin fish. Like it could not have been more different than my market basket in southern New Hampshire. And I, at the time, certainly, you know, at age 20, wasn't like, I'm going to do this for the rest of my life. But during the COVID-19 pandemic, I started eating more canned fish. It's really, really good for you. It's ready to eat straight out of the tin. It's shelf stable. You know, when we were all trying to not go to the grocery store as much as possible. And there was sort of a light bulb moment, you know, seeing, I know you had Allison Roman on this podcast, seeing folks like Allison Roman and Anthony Bourdain and David Chang, like they had all been espousing how incredible, especially, you know, really high quality anchovies or really high quality canned tuna. It was definitely in the ether, and I was starting to see in my own peer group, you know, people posting pictures of like little meals they were creating at home with tin fish, which is fascinating because I really feel like before COVID, that was not a habitual thing for people to do, like make a beautiful lunch and post about it on Instagram. It's so weird. And obviously now it's completely ubiquitous. So all of those factors combined added with a bump, I think the canned fish category saw like a 10% year-over-year increase during the COVID-19 pandemic, which is crazy. It has not been like that since broadly. And I was like, Americans deserve a better product and I think they'll be willing to pay for it. So that was really the origin of the company.
7: So there's sort of like two different strains that I'm interested in this conversation. I want to make sure to touch on both. So that's sort of the brand origin. We'll talk more about brand and marketing. Now tell us like, and we'll get into it more, but give us the basic supply chain that you have right now of, you know, the short version of like where a fish is caught and the steps it takes until I get it in my kitchen. Like the, give us like the bait, the overall sequence.
5: I'll give you the most simple, straightforward version first. Which is because the thing that you'll learn throughout this conversation is that every seafood supply chain and canned seafood supply chain is completely different and very strange. So, the first I'll give an example of is our Cantabrian anchovies. So we source our anchovies from a tiny town in northern Spain called Santonia. And if you go to this town, Santonia, you will be blown away because it is completely occupied by anchovy canneries. Like that is the town. You walk through this tiny city and it's like every canned anchovy brand you've ever heard of, their logo like plastered on a big warehouse. So in that case, the fishermen are going out like 6 miles from shore. They're using the piscine method of fishing, which is, it basically is like a big, big wide net that's cast out into the top, sort of the top of the ocean. It encircles a school of fish, and then the net is sort of pulled together and the fish are brought out of the water and then immediately put on ice. And then they're brought, you know, 6 miles into shore and they're taken to the anchovy auction, and they are marked with a number that indicates the quality of the anchovy. So that's like the size of the anchovy. Has it been damaged? The fattiness of the anchovy. It's marked with that quality signifier, and then the bids begin. In this case, there's usually one or two folks from each cannery. And keep in mind, these canneries are by and large, maybe all multi-generational family owned. So the cannery that we work with was started in the 1940s by a man who now has had three generation of offspring that have taken over his business and, you know, have grown and expanded his business. Anyway, today the grandson of this man goes to the anchovy auction, and you will, you know, have a price in mind to bid on these anchovies, and he'll go buy a bunch of anchovies. And those anchovies will be taken near 3 blocks away from where that auction is happening. And they'll be immediately processed, which in this case means, I mean, I'm going deep in the processing.
6: That's great.
7: Yeah, that's great.
5: So that means that the anchovies will be basically headed and tailed. So their heads will be clipped, their tails will be clipped, and then they will be put into a barrel of rock salt in layers. And they'll be left there for anywhere between 12 to 36 months. And actually, the longer they're in there, the higher quality they are. That being said, 3 years is a very, very, very long time. So it's a really, really expensive product in a pretty limited market. Our anchovies are on average held in there from 12 to 18 months. And during that time, you know, they're cured and they develop all that beautiful flavor that we associate with anchovies. And then I'm going to keep going. At the end of that 12 to 18 month period, they're removed from that bucket of rock salt, and they are, their skin is removed, and basically like the beautiful little pink anchovy that we all know and love emerges from what otherwise looks like a pretty normal little silverfish. Like honestly, when you see an anchovy for the first time, like a lot of people think they're sardines because they are these like substantial long silver fish. They're cleaned, that lovely little pink anchovy is removed and then laid one at a time in the tin that you see when you buy a fishery anchovy product. They're cleaned extensively, they're rinsed and washed, and then those cans are filled with extra virgin olive oil in our case, and they're seamed. And then anchovies are very unique because unlike the rest of our tin fish products, they are cured through that salt curing method. So they're not actually heat treated, which makes them a dramatically more sensitive product and a much shorter shelf life product than the rest of our tins. Huh. So the rest of our tins have an average of between a 5 to 7 year shelf life, which I think you can imagine is like truly incredible to have as a food business owner. Like there are very, very few products with that shelf life. Anchovies only have about a year long shelf life. Because of that salt curing method. And they can't be exposed to heat because they'll disintegrate. So that's like the simplest supply chain and how concentrated it is. That being said, anchovies as an actual product are by far, far and away our most complex to, you know, store and manage and ship.
6: So you didn't have any prior fish experience before you started this company, right?
5: I did not. No, I had been in the working world for about 4 years in the entertainment industry before starting the business.
6: So listening to you describe the fish supply chain in a place like Spain, it sounds very familial and sort of close-knit and probably hard to break into. Like I imagine you can't just go and find a fisherman and be like, hey, you want to be our supplier? How did you actually manage to source these particular people and start building up those relationships?
5: That's sort of the interesting crux of this story is, in CPG and, you know, in emerging brand CPG, it's very well known that quote unquote getting line time or getting a co-manufacturer to work with you is very challenging because, you know, who knows if you're going to be around in a couple of years. your product probably has a bunch of weird, like, better for you ingredients that the co-mans don't want to deal with. They would much rather work with much, much bigger companies that they can rely on to produce massive batches of whatever product you're working on. This case is a bit interesting because when I started the business, I was reaching out to, you know, mostly co-manufacturers, suppliers, et cetera, in America. And first and foremost, everyone was like, why are you trying to start a canned fish business? Like, the canned fish industry is declining. Why don't you do pouches? The pouch industry is booming. And I was like, that's really not the vibe I'm going for, guys. Honestly, it doesn't really capture the European romantic aesthetic. Yeah. So that was definitely at play. It wasn't like, trying to think of another industry, I don't know, beverage. Beverage is always, you know, kind of going up and to the right. It wasn't like I had a bunch of other young entrepreneurs that I was competing with for this line time. And it wasn't like the category was, yeah, off like a shot. It was flat or in decline. So I think when we reached out to these European canneries, they must have seen that. They must have seen, okay, here is, you know, someone who's going to work really hard to try to build a market for this really premium product in America. And we don't then have to go do that work because, again, nearly impossible to accomplish.
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7: And I'm Joe Wasenthal.
29: Today's episode, we are looking at building a tinned fish brand in the age of a sardine shortage. We're speaking with Becca Milstein, founder and CEO of Fishwife.
7: So I take it you had a few different structural opportunities because, okay, at that point, the sort of like premium cans were not really a category yet. The existing canneries actually did have some slack, so there wasn't an intense competition to get in there. But just sort of like basically, how did you, for just from a business-wise perspective, solve that? You still have a cold start problem. You have like no customers on day one, etc. You have to like get some capacity. You don't really know what end demand is going to look like. I guess you, as they say in the startup world, like the 0-1 question, even if it was a little easier than maybe other DTC categories, what was the actual process of going to like, I'm going to place an order and sell it and like the commitments that you had to make to place that order?
5: Yeah, it's a great question. So our 0-1 year was 2021. And it had a distinct supply chain from the one that we have today for the most part. So as I mentioned, when I started working on the business, I was looking and open to building a supply chain both in North America and in Europe. So in the first year of the business, I started working with, the first cannery we ever worked with was

0: we didn't have an MOQ issue. We certainly didn't have it in the domestic canneries because they are so, so small. And then when we started working with our first cannery in Spain, which we still work with today, we still work with the cannery in Washington State, that MOQ is still on this smaller side. I think it was maybe 20,000 units, I think. So I think I ordered 20,000 units of our sardines with preserved lemon and it lasted us maybe the entire year. But it was super messy. Like I had no idea what I was doing. I mean, demand planning, it was probably the worst thing I am at in the entire company. So we in the Oregon cannery, we went out of stock unexpectedly. We were out of stock of two products for 3 months. Like that is what the 0 to 1 year looked like. It was stops, starts, et cetera. But all the while, even with those stops and starts and even with that very small amount of inventory, I was really able to build the brand that year. Like we still got a lot of press coverage. We still got a lot of influencer coverage and, you know, was able to build the brand, even though the supply chain has since transformed significantly.
1: Well, that was going to be my next question. So as your business has scaled up and, you know, from the numbers you were suggesting earlier, it sounds like it's grown very, very quickly. Has securing product become easier for you?
0: It's become easier and harder. It's become easier because now, you know, we have 18 employees at the company and they're a lot better at securing product than I was by myself. So that part, internal resourcing has become a lot easier. And then, you know, we did this big supply chain transformation in 2023, where we were really looking to go from that supply chain V1 that I described to you to supply chain V2, that, you know, the goal was this supply chain V2 could see us through essentially unlimited scale in the American market. So we were looking for canneries that could produce 80 million cans a year, 100 million cans a year. So that was a transformation we went through. And by and large, we have been able to scale enormously and very, very quickly, in the grand scheme of things. That being said, like, I think the sardine situation is a really good example. We have seen our demand for that product go through the roof, essentially exponentially. And that unpredictable demand that we are sometimes faced with, which we can go into in a minute if we want to dig into the sardine situation, that is when we're presented with just challenges because those things can happen so quickly. And this is not a super fast lead time supply chain. Like we were trying to tell our canneries what we need a year ahead, then 6 months ahead, then 3 months ahead, placing the PO so they can really secure the raw material that we need to produce the product that we need. So I think that's the tricky part of being a high growth brand in a long lead industry.
2: Yeah.
0: You just never know what the growth is going to look like in a year.
2: Well, I'm glad we got to the sardine part because there was one thing that I meant to say in the intro. One other thing that piqued my interest in this whole story is that on Instagram, so I have a really like messed up Instagram feed and algorithm. On Instagram, I get served a lot of B2B ads for Chinese sardine manufacturing facilities who on the ad itself say, are you dealing with the Moroccan sardine shortage? Source your canned sardines from China, et cetera, which I thought was like really fascinating to me. Talk about, so you're like getting to like, okay, you're 80-100 million units. You know, up until, again, 5 years ago, this was not a high growth category. Mm-hmm. I imagine for years and years, you have the emergence of these very inexpensive canneries in China, but also I believe Vietnam and Thailand and elsewhere. Prior to companies like you entering the market, was there sort of this shrinking of the industrial capacity in the types of places that you want to source from in, say, Europe or maybe, you know, parts of the U.S. that was shrinking due to this sort of global deindustrialization phenomenon? And has that contributed to today, now that it is a high growth category, or at least for you, it's a category that there are, you know, that's constricted, that it's constrained because of the sort of years of like hollowing out from global competition?
0: Yeah. I mean, I think it's the same story as like all American manufacturing stories. There were once booming canneries on either coast of the

0: U.S. and California, probably read Cannery Row or in on the coast of Maine, there were these bigger, more industrial canneries, and a combination of factors contributed to those shutting down. Basically, like most canneries in the U.S. shut down like 15 years ago. Today, there are, this is an estimate, but I would say like five-ish in the lower 48, and then probably several more in Alaska. Alaska is where you'd find some of the bigger, more industrial canneries that are doing like commodity Alaskan canned salmon, et cetera. Okay. But yeah, I think due to a combination of factors, I know that there were really stringent FDA rules that were put in place about 15 years ago that a lot of the canneries in the U.S. couldn't upkeep, couldn't manage. Some of the fisheries really declined. So the Pacific sardine and anchovy fisheries, there have been moments of real decline on both the East and West Coast. And with the decline of those fisheries and the shutting down of those fisheries, the canneries followed because obviously. And then having this very cheap processing available in various parts of Asia, so much of the processing moved over there, like you were saying, with the Alaskan processing that you see in China. So it's a common story, and it definitely is what happened in the U.S.
1: Sorry, just to be clear, the Moroccan sardine situation, it's not that you can't can sardines in Morocco. That's where the sardines themselves are caught and then exported to the canning places in, it seems, mostly Spain and maybe Portugal. Is that right?
0: That is correct. There are certainly canneries and cannery infrastructure in Morocco, but so much of the raw material from the Moroccan sardine fishery was being exported to Spain. I think it was like 90% of the raw material in Spanish canneries of sardines was coming from Morocco. So no, they have the canning infrastructure. And I think what we're seeing here is that they are preserving the raw material for their own exports, because the ban is just on frozen sardine exports, not canned sardine exports. So Morocco is protecting its raw material and is able to maintain its industry, its very meaningful, large industry of exporting canned sardines.
1: So has that affected Fishwife personally, I guess?
0: It has, but not in the ways you would necessarily suspect, because we have never sourced from the Moroccan sardine fishery. We have been sourcing from the Cornish sardine fishery for about 5 years. That at the time that we started selling sardines, Cornish, England.
2: Oh, yeah.
0: It was the only MSC, Marine Stewardship Council, certified sustainable fishery in Europe at the time. The MSC is the most globally recognized certifying body for wild fisheries. It's the one that Fishwife goes by. So we were sourcing from this Cornish sardine fishery. And then the Iberian sardine fishery was actually MSC certified, I believe, last year. And so we started sourcing from that fishery as well, which is really exciting. So we're sourcing from these two MSC certified fisheries, now the only certified sustainable sardine fisheries in Europe. So we weren't affected in terms of our raw material supply being impacted. That being said, with, you know, so much inventory disappearing from the market, we saw our sardine sales starting in, I would say, December of last year, like start to go cuckoo bananas. I think it was kind of first 2 to 3x the velocities that we had been seeing before. And it has sustained and gone even up to, you know, 4 or 5x, which is massive. So, you know, getting calls from buyers that are retailers saying, hey, like my sardine shelf is completely wiped out. Can you step up and step in and supply us with sardines? And, you know, I remember having this conversation with my head of sales. It was like, we can do it. We're going to have to air freight the product in order to get it there in time. You know, we usually try to send things by quote unquote slow ship, which is the most economical, also the most environmentally sustainable. And, you know, we had to make the hard decision of like, okay, are we okay with our gross margin being compressed by these air shipments? As you can imagine, they are extremely expensive, in order to capture the demand, maybe introduce new customers to Fishwife sardines. It's just been so much demand for the sardines that we just haven't seen go down.
2: More to come from our conversation on the business of tinned fish with Becca Milstein, founder and CEO of Fishwife. I'm Jill Weisenthal.
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4: Concerns about strong winds over the weekend in Spokane that could have caused wildfires to grow didn't happen. That allowed firefighters to make progress expanding containment. The Old Trails fire is now 53% contained. The Autumn Lane fire is 73% contained. And the Fairview fire is 53% contained. Seattle's interim police chief is laying out his role to the public. Chief Andre Sales says his biggest priority is to continue to focus on public safety and the safety of his officers. 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
10: From Bloomberg World Headquarters in New York, I'm Doug Krisner. Let's update top stories. We'll look at market action for you as well. We had weakness in semiconductor stocks in the U.S. session, with the Philadelphia Semiconductor Index dropping 2.9%. That is reverberating right now in South Korea, where shares in SK Hynix are down 2.3%. Samsung is off about 1.3% at the moment. Shares in the Kospi down about 1%. By the way, it's a market holiday today in Japan. So no U.S. Treasuries until the London session, insofar as the cash market is concerned. Crude oil prices rallied in New York trading after Iran said reopening the Strait of Hormuz would require the U.S. to end its blockade of Iranian shipping. Now, on top of that, Iran also wants compensation for damages inflicted by those U.S. strikes. President Trump lashed out against that demand today. WTI was up by more than 5% in New York trading. We're very little changed here in the Asian session, with WTI at 82.20. Now, a group of six U.S. investment firms will be partnering with NVIDIA on AI projects, and they are bringing with them a funding package totaling about $500 billion. We are told Apollo Global Management, along with Blackstone and BlackRock, will be funding projects for AI compute. Brookfield Asset Management, meantime, along with Goldman Sachs and KKR, will be funding AI infrastructure. Today, shares in NVIDIA were down 2.9%. Intel is seeking to increase the amount it's raising in a share sale to about $20 billion. That's about a third more than the company had been targeting. Analysts say this should help further cushion a balance sheet already burdened with debt, and it will help Intel with capacity to fund projects for artificial intelligence, as well as its foundry build-out, without adding additional leverage. Although shares in Intel were down today by 4%. Right now in Sydney, the ASX 200 is pushing higher by 0.2%. Global news 24 hours a day, whenever you want it, with Bloomberg News Now. This is Bloomberg.
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2: And I'm Joe Wasenthal.
1: On today's show, we are talking tinned fish and the sardine shortage. We're speaking with Becca Milstein, founder and CEO of Fishwife. So I was going to say, in the course of my due diligence for this podcast, I went on the canned sardines subreddit, a very active subreddit. And there were a few people complaining about they couldn't find sardines at their like local Trader Joe's or anything like that. And there were a bunch of posts also extolling the health benefits of sardines and making me think that maybe I need to try them.
18: No, I think just from a health perspective, canned fish is just like a great way to get some protein. I put it in salads. I'll like put canned tuna in a salad or something like that. I'm a big advocate. First of all, I find it interesting that actually people evidently want sardines so bad they're willing to like trade up. So like some like market goes away and then they'll like go to the premium. But I want to talk a little bit more about like, you know, when I think of the DTC brands that truly like grew up in the age of like the golden age of Instagram, like the 2010s, you know, it seemed like the big opportunity was find a product that's very expensive. Let's say like a Warby Parker, you know, you don't really need to pay $350 for a pair of Luxottica glasses. We could build this for $20. We'll spend $10 on advertising and then we'll sell the product for $100. I'm just making up these numbers and then we make $70 in profit. And it feels like there were just tons of companies and they came out of business school and stuff like that. And they all identified all of these opportunities to find something that was premium and then like make a commodified version, cut out the middlemen, do some good branding, make it a little glossy, put it on Instagram, etc. It feels like this is the kind of the exact opposite where you have to invent a new category that doesn't really exist. Is this in part just like a function of like the changing, I'm interested, like the media marketplace such as that playbook, like now if you started the Warby Parker, rather than paying $20 for the Instagram ad, you'd pay $79 and left with a dollar margin or something like that. And that you actually have to like do something totally different in order to build a DTC brand in the 2020s?
0: Yeah. I mean, to be clear, D2C makes up about 20% of our business. So it is, okay. It is our minority channel for us.
18: All right.
0: Even though it is incredibly important for Fishwave, but it's certainly not the business that we're like building our economics around. You know, food businesses, you're going to build in retail like that is where the volume is. That being said, doesn't totally answer your question, but like people want really quality products and people are willing to pay for them. I think that's what we've seen.
18: Yeah.
0: I think it's some crazy stat, like 50% of the spending right now is being done by like, I don't know, like 5% of our population, something crazy like that. People are just willing to pay for a much higher quality product. First of all, I think a lot of us were honestly burned with some of those D2C brands where they're touting themselves as a lower cost, equally high quality version as the like sort of traditional, like whatever, Le Creuset, whatever, you know. And maybe that didn't turn out to be the case for a lot of them. I know I bought a bed frame from one of these companies and by God, it was worth $800 I ever spent.
18: Can I just make a plug for a brand though? I just like, they did something good. And so I just feel like 10 or 11 years ago, we bought an Away suitcase and it like started breaking down recently and the zipper broke. They replaced it for free. And so like, even though I was 10 years old, so I was like I think it was probably a marginally less quality product than whatever the incumbent suitcase company was at the time. I was pretty surprised. They actually, replaced a broken suitcase.
0: I'm right there with you. I've owned 3 Away suitcases and they're amazing. There's exceptions to the rule every time. And I think with Fishwife, it's like, no, we're selling a super high quality product made by multi-generational European family owned canneries. Like it just is as good as it should be and needs to be. And we're not like doing any highfalutin new age stuff. I'm attracted to that. I think other people are attracted to that. Just knowing like this truly is the highest quality product. We're not cutting corners here to make a cheaper product.
1: Joe, you should make a way pay for their advertising.
18: I know. It was such a free giveaway, but
1: all right,
18: it did happen.
1: Away from personal brand preferences and just going back to the sardines for a second. So there are a bunch of different like themes or keywords that I hear here. So one is more demand for sardines. Sardines are having a moment. The other one is climate change, and we talked about the shortage of plankton due to potentially warmer waters. We've also been hearing about overfishing for ages and ages and ages, and you often see these competing headlines where, you know, people will say the world's fish population is in danger, and then 2 months later, it's like, oh no, we figured out more sustainable. the fishing and this demand is, or this supply is resilient and all of that. When you look at the sardine shortage, which of those factors matters the most to you in, you know, the current moment?
0: I think as a headline, the frustrating thing about seafood sustainability is that it is endlessly nuanced and it's changing constantly. So even with this sardine, the Moroccan sardine situation, they started to see a decline in the catch in 2023. It was down about 46%. Wow. That's only 3 years ago. Like, fisheries science moves somewhat slowly. Doing assessments of fisheries takes a really long time. So TLDR, everything that's being talked about, all of the theories that you mentioned, Tracy, are just that. They're theories, and they're also like contributing factors to, you know, a much bigger picture that probably all of them are contributing, not a single one, and it's hard to tell to what degree each is contributing. So I'll like speak to these theories that are currently in the conversation.
1: Sure.
0: So the first that seems most likely is climate change generally. So there are warming waters in the mid-Atlantic that forage fish like sardines, like anchovies, like mackerel are very, very sensitive to water changes. So when the water temperature changes, they are likely to migrate to colder waters. So it might not even be that there are less sardines. It might simply be that the sardines have migrated somewhere that the commercial fishermen have a lot of difficulty accessing. It could be deeper in the water. It could be further in the water. They are just, they're in a new location, and it's not where the fishermen are used to catching. So that seems to be the most likely theory. Warmer waters can also trigger like unexpected changes in the food web. Obviously everything in the ocean is connected. And when, you know, water temperature changes, it can mean also that there are more predators that are actively catching, fishing in the area. So like you said, Tracy, humans are not the only ones that are catching sardines. So are tuna and other fish. So there might just be more active predators in the area. There's also the plankton theory, which I think a lot of people are writing about, which is that the warmer water has triggered maybe less or less nutrient dense, fatty, caloric plankton.
1: I hate a skinny plankton.
0: I know. Absolutely hate when you get served one of those. but those can lead to, you know, leaner, less fatty sardines, which are the ones that folks are looking to catch. So there are all these factors in combination, definitely all tied up in climate change. Hard to know which is contributing the most. I think one thing that's interesting in this circumstance is, from what I can tell, like overfishing is not the main culprit. So I mentioned MSC earlier. That is, you know, the certifying body that we most lean on and look to. The Monterey Bay Aquarium Seafood Watch, bit of a mouthful. They're also a very globally respected certifying body, and they're the ones that have given, I think this fishery currently has a yellow rating, which is not bad. But basically in their assessment is that the fishery is being well regulated, strong enforcement is in place, which leads me to believe that it's less of an overfishing and more of a climate issue. I think one thing that's really, really important to highlight is that when you see, you know, this is not a fishery shutdown situation. This is a, like, you know, frozen sardine export ban situation. But when you do see, you know, a market being capped on a fishery, it seems a little bit scary, but that's actual responsible fisheries management in practice. That means that, you know, everyone's coming together and saying, hey, we're not seeing the amount of fish that we expected to see, or we're not seeing the size of fish that we expected to find. We need to shut down the fishing season and allow the fishery to repopulate itself. And I think the amazing thing is there are so, so many examples of there being, you know, decline in catch, fisheries shutting down for between like 3 to 5 years, and in the span of that time, fully becoming certified sustainable again,
18: wow,
0: aka able to fully repopulate and sustain themselves year over year. So I think that's really important for people to understand, is like, don't freak out when you see when you see those empty shelves, like be happy that like people are putting these restrictions into place.
1: What's happened to your own sardine pricing in this environment? Because as I understand it, you know, you have this premium product, which already is at a higher price point than some other equivalents. Does it go up further if people are, you know, struggling to find tin cans on the shelves of Trader Joe's or something like that?
0: I do think that we expect our sardine prices to go up. It's like an active conversation. Again, all this is happening so quickly, but I think we can only assume that we will see, and we will see prices go up as the two fisheries that we're sourcing from, become more and more competitive.
1: Then the other thing I want to ask again, as a non-fish lover, will fish consumers, do they trade to other types of fish if they can't get sardines?
0: Yes, they do. I don't know if I have really good data to share on it, but we are definitely seeing folks come in retail online, starting with one species, and then over time expanding to the rest of ours. It's a really good question. I would say like maybe not anchovies, because anchovies generally aren't looked at as like the protein replacement in your meal, but between sardines, mackerel, tuna, salmon, trout, we're definitely seeing trading between species.
18: You know, we live in this age of brand collabs. Are brand collabs really brand collabs? Like, okay, we're going to send three employees of yours and three of them are going to figure something out. Or is it like someone comes up with an idea and someone else writes a check and then they like co-brand a post on Instagram?
0: Oh my gosh. They are so the former. These collabs are like so in depth.
1: Thank you so much for answering all of our fish related questions, Becca. Really appreciate it.
0: Truly a pleasure to really, really get into it. I appreciate the opportunity.
18: This has been Odd Lots on Bloomberg Radio. I'm Joe Wasenthal.
1: And I'm Tracy Alloway.
18: To hear the rest of this episode and all of our interviews, be sure to subscribe to Odd Lots wherever you get your podcasts. Thanks for listening.
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20: From ABC News, I'm Sherry Preston. New details about an elaborate deception to protect the president following threats from Iran. ABC's Karen Waugh with more.
21: The Washington Post reports when the president departed the NATO summit in Turkey last month, the plane that the world watched him board took off without him. It all came after a credible Iranian threat against the president, which he spoke about during the summit.
22: They want to take out the U.S. leader, me, I'm on every list.
21: The ruse was so complete, reporters on Air Force One had no idea the president was not on board. They were ordered to keep the window shades closed, and the plane's tracking systems were switched off.
20: Pushback from doctors across the country after President Trump issues an executive order recommending fewer childhood vaccines. Here's ABC Chief White House Correspondent Mary Bruce.
23: The White House now calling for children to get vaccinated against 11 diseases, down from the 18 diseases previously recommended by the CDC. Key to the president's plan, splitting the measles, mumps, and rubella vaccine into three separate shots, even though individual shots are currently not available in the U.S. Trump claiming without evidence that the current combined vaccine is harmful and could be linked to autism.
20: Dr. Richard Besser is former acting director of the CDC.
24: I practice pediatrics for more than 30 years. This is a big mistake. It's a step in the wrong direction.
20: It's primary election day in more than six states, South Carolina, Vermont, Alabama, Connecticut, Minnesota, and Wisconsin, where Democratic Socialist Francesca Hong is leading in the polls for the Democrats. The GOP is watching, says ABC campaign journalist Gabby Vinnick.
25: Republicans have put money behind Hong, thinking that she will be the better matchup for Republican U.S. Representative Tom Tiffany in November.
20: The death toll in the Colombian earthquake, at least 130, but many are still believed trapped under rubble. 1,600 buildings reported damaged or destroyed. This is ABC News.
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5: Governor Bob Ferguson intends to seek a major disaster declaration to unlock federal financial assistance for Washingtonians affected by the wildfires in eastern Washington.
7: The actions in this new emergency proclamation will help impacted Washingtonians and businesses by waiving and suspending certain state laws during the emergency.
5: In a news conference on Monday, Ferguson also said he has amended his original emergency proclamation. This is to make it easier to obtain new copies of driver's license and restrict landlords from evicting tenants affected by the fires, among other things. This type of declaration was approved by the federal government when Western Washington was hit with the historic flooding in December 2025. We now know that Washington's 2026 wildfire season is the third largest by acreage in 20 years. Northwest News Radio's Jeff Pogula has the statewide numbers.
9: More than 720,000 acres had burned statewide as of Monday morning. That's nearly 2% of Washington's land. Seattle Times reports the Department of Natural Resources says the 2026 season trails only 2015 and 2020. Some wildfires have slowed, others contained, but more are popping up, which is making things even more difficult for strained firefighting crews. Washington's wildfire season usually lasts into early October. Jeff Pogula, Northwest News Radio.
5: A Renton man pleads not guilty after he is charged with second-degree murder and what police call an intentional fatal motorcycle crash with a co-worker in Issaquah. King County prosecutors say on July 31st, Tyler Sorensen used his car to hit Jonathan Langdon's motorcycle in an act of anger not far from the Costco corporate headquarters. Investigators think this came from a personal dispute involving a third female co-worker.
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28: This is America in the Morning from Westwood One. Good morning, I'm John Trout. It's Tuesday, August 11th, 2026. Here's what's coming up on America in the Morning.
29: President Trump and the Iranians engage in a back and forth on payments each side wants the other to make as part of a deal to reopen the Strait of Hormuz. I'm John Stolness in Washington.
30: At the White House, President Trump signed an executive order revamping recommendations for childhood vaccines. I'm Jennifer King.
31: Washington residents and officials are continuing to question the need for the deployment of National Guard troops in Washington, D.C. I'm Lisa Dwyer.
32: A lifeguard in Maine says he was pulled underwater by a shark.
33: It had to be the shark.
32: I'm Clayton Neville.
34: New video shows a gunman's fatal attack at an Idaho In-N-Out Burger drive-thru.
35: What happened here was violent.
34: I'm Ed Donahue.
28: And the son of Congresswoman Lauren Boebert is in serious trouble with the law. All ahead on America in the Morning.
0: now 7 after. With negotiations to reopen the Strait of Hormuz taking place between Iran and Oman, President Trump and the Iranian negotiators are demanding each side pay the other for the damage done during the war. John Stolness has more from Washington.
29: Iranian media said over the weekend any deal to reopen the Strait of Hormuz would require the United States to agree to certain conditions. One of them would be to pay Iran for the damage inflicted by U.S. military strikes in that country. Yesterday, President Trump reacted to that news with an idea of his own.
1: They asked for reparations, you might say, or they asked for money for the damage that we've done. I said, that's a good idea. Well, we're going to ask for money for the damage they've done over a 50-year period, whether you go SS Cole or whether you go all of the people that were so badly hurt, so badly wounded or killed, many thousands of people.
29: And the president denied Iran's claim that the strait is closed to begin with.
1: It's open now. Look, the only one that has control of the Strait of Hormuz right now is the United States Navy. We have a blockade that's been infallible. It's a steel wall. And we let people in that we want to let in, and those people come in, and they've been coming in, and they're going out. So it's actually open now. We do not let them go into Iran. They're not admitted into the strait to go to Iran.
29: The president recently threatened Iran with massive military strikes if a peace agreement cannot be reached, and he reiterated that threat yesterday.
2: What now? What
1: comes next? You'll find out.
2: Are you still, our massive escalation, is that still on the table?
1: Well, we have that certainly that ability if we want to do that. Yeah, you'll find out.
29: Iran's supreme leader reshuffled that country's military leadership yesterday, including a new national security chief who was a longtime Revolutionary Guards commander and has been skeptical regarding talks with the U.S. Tehran denies they are holding any direct discussions with the U.S. Trump said Sunday the U.S. is slow-playing talks with Iran. Oil prices climbed once again in the wake of the news of the last few days. The price of the global benchmark for oil increased nearly 5% to $88 a barrel. The maritime data company Kepler says about a dozen ships a day are navigating through the strait. John Stolness, Washington.
0: President Trump on Monday signed an executive order calling for revamped childhood vaccine recommendations, reviewing the focus on a topic that's raised concerns among some public health officials, but also put the vaccine decision-making in the hands of parents. Correspondent Jennifer King reports.
6: It also takes a very hard line on some of the more paternalistic issues that we've been talking about here, sir, in terms of infringing on parents' religious liberty or really just parents' ability to make decisions for their children. We're just going ahead and doing the right thing based on all of the best available research.
30: At the White House, President Trump signed an executive order revamping recommendations for childhood vaccines.
1: So the MMR, we want to have separate visits, separate times. The vaccine being broken into 3 separate single doses and vaccines being administered in separate visits. For example, at 1 year, you should have 5 separate visits for vaccines rather than getting them all in the same day.
30: The order will advise states to consider updating their school vaccine mandates to reflect the administration's recommendations, although separate measles, mumps, and rubella vaccines are not currently available in the United States.
1: And I saw this early on, and I've seen proof of it, where they have a vaccination thing, looks like the size of a bottle of soda poured into a little child's body. And bad things happen in many cases, in too many cases, because this is an explosion. This is an epidemic.
30: Public health experts have raised concerns that spacing out shots will lead to an increased risk for children who could be infected with a preventable disease before returning for another visit. The president has also been fixated on connecting autism to vaccines, despite a lack of scientific evidence.
1: Decades ago, children received only a small fraction of the vaccines required today. In those times, people were much healthier, and of course, the high rates of autism now observed did not exist. So there is a reason for such epidemic rates of autism, and we're going to bring it back to much closer to where it was. Well, we do not know exactly what the cause is with respect to autism. It is essential to our research efforts that we have the very best vaccine recommendations in the entire world.
30: Health Secretary Robert F. Kennedy Jr. says research to identify the cause of autism is underway.
8: We'll bring you actions and findings as soon as they are ready.
30: I'm Jennifer King.
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0: Welcome back to America in the Morning and the dog days of summer, where it'll feel like a furnace today. With AccuWeather.com, meteorologist Carrie Schwindenhammer.
17: The heat is going to be the big story across the nation's midsection, with temperatures reaching 100 in places like Dallas and also Wichita, Kansas. We'll see upper 90s in Denver and 90s spreading all the way up into portions of eastern Montana. Of course, much of the west will be dealing with the heat as well. 107 for high in Phoenix and 105 in Las Vegas, and even getting into the middle 100s in parts of the Central Valley of California. Now, right along the California coast, it should be relatively comfortable in places like San Francisco, where highs will be in the lower 70s. Looks like nice weather on tap for Seattle and Portland as well, with some sunshine, highs in the upper 70s to lower 80s. But we're going to be dealing with a lot of humidity across the Northeast and parts of the Midwest and Great Lakes. And with that humidity comes thunderstorms as well. There will be widespread thunderstorm coverage from parts of Minnesota and Wisconsin through the Ohio Valley and the Midwest back into the Mid-Atlantic region as well. That includes places like Philadelphia, Washington, D.C., Cleveland, Detroit, and Chicago. And the Southeast will see its fair share of thunderstorms that could produce drenching downpours, including Birmingham, Atlanta, Charlotte, and Nashville. More thunderstorm activity across the southwestern United States, Las Vegas, Phoenix, and maybe even the southern Sierra Nevada as well. And that's the weather across America. Clouds and sunshine for today in Philadelphia. We'll have a thunderstorm in the afternoon. The high temperature about 91 degrees. Plenty of sunshine and hot in Oklahoma City. The high near 100. That's the nation's weather. I'm AccuWeather meteorologist Carrie Schwindenhammer.
0: 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Search America in the Morning in your favorite listening app. It's 16 after. Some residents and politicians in Washington, D.C. are at odds with the White House after President Trump ordered National Guard troops to remain in the nation's capital into 2029. Lisa Dwyer reports some of the grumbling is over the more than $1 billion price tag paid for by taxpayers.
31: Washington residents and officials are continuing to question the need for the deployment of National Guard troops in Washington, D.C. President Donald Trump has now extended that deployment through January 2029 at a cost of another $1.4 billion. Locals are also concerned about the impact on the upcoming midterm elections with troops on the street. Other than lawsuits and protesting, there's not much they can do about it. Washington is a congressionally established federal district, which means that as president, Trump has much greater influence over the police and D.C. National Guard, which he controls directly. The Home Rule Act allows residents to vote for local leaders, including the mayor and council members. Congress has oversight over the local budget and review authority of all laws passed. The D.C. delegate to Congress is a non-voting position. I'm Lisa Dwyer.
0: The son of a woman running for re-election to Congress is in serious trouble with the law. Colorado Congresswoman Lauren Boebert's 21-year-old son, Tyler Boebert, was arrested on suspicion of sexual exploitation of a child and other charges. Boebert's son was taken into custody Sunday and later released on $10,000 bond, according to the Garfield County, Colorado Sheriff's Office, that said the charges are linked to a 2024 video Tyler Boebert allegedly recorded with a 17-year-old girl. Congresswoman Boebert issued a statement saying, quote, "I love my son. We take these allegations very seriously and pray for everyone affected during this challenging time," end quote. Tyler Boebert was previously arrested in 2024 and pleaded to a lesser charge of ID theft, resulting in probation and community service. It's 19 after. When we return on America in the Morning, last week's record-setting run on Wall Street drifting back. That and more after these messages.
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0: It's 21 after. Welcome back. You're with America in the Morning. We're up to business news. Shares of Archer Aviation soared Monday after the company announced it was taking over some of Boeing's subsidiaries as it adds to its flying taxi and autonomous flight capabilities. That, according to Barron's, after the stock had been down 26% this year, Archer closed nearly 12% up. Stocks drifted back from their record highs on Wall Street with Monday losses across the board due in part to the continued uncertainty with the war against Iran and the continued closure of the Strait of Hormuz. The price of oil trended higher after the UAE reported one of their tankers was the target of an Iranian missile attack. President Trump's media company reported that it has signed up to what it called more than 10 customers to a new service providing traders with faster access to posts from top Truth Social accounts. Trump's media results for the second quarter were also released, posting $238 million in net losses. And the stock's value is now down nearly 80% from their 2024 public debut. Seth Soutelle has more from Wall Street.
1: I'm Seth Soutelle, and this is the AP Markets Report. Stocks slipped below their latest all-time high on Wall Street, while crude oil prices rose again. The S&P 500 fell 0.1% Monday. The Dow fell 60 points. That's also 0.1%. The NASDAQ Composite lost 0.3%. Intel dropped 4.1%. The chipmaker said it may sell $15 billion of stock amid booming demand for AI computing power. Berkshire Hathaway rose 1.8%. The company, formerly led by Warren Buffett, became the latest to beat profit forecasts in the latest quarter. Brent crude rose 5%. Treasury yields rose in the bond market. The yield on the 10-year Treasury climbed to 4.70%. That's Intel in New York.
0: Intel announced a $15 billion common stock offering Monday to support skyrocketing AI demand. Intel shares have benefited over the last year from the AI infrastructure build-out and the U.S. government's 10% equity stake aimed at bolstering domestic chip manufacturing, according to CNBC. It's 26 after. A scene from the movie Jaws plays out at an East Coast beach when America in the Morning continues after these messages.
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0: 26 after now. America in the Morning continues. Shark sightings at beaches from Delaware to Maine have increased this summer, and now precautions are being taken at one beach in particular in Maine after a lifeguard says he was pulled under the water by a shark. Correspondent Clayton Neville reports the situation was like a scene out of the movie Jaws.
1: Greg Wilfert is the park manager at Scarborough Beach State Park in Maine. He was using a rescue torpedo in the water over the weekend when he says a shark grabbed the flotation device and pulled him underwater.
2: And I was probably 5 feet under, and I thought I was caught in a boat prop. And I realized it wasn't.
1: Wilfert spoke with Maine's Total Coverage, WMTW-TV.
2: There's no fish that's going to do that. It has to be a big fish or a shark. It had to be the shark.
1: Scarborough Beach State Park was closed to swimming for about an hour after Wilfert's encounter. Lifeguards then moved closer to the water. They put a jet ski out and deployed a drone to help patrol for sharks. Wilfert says there have been more than a dozen shark sightings in just the past few days. I'm Clayton Neville.
0: New details and video have been released by authorities following the shooting at an Idaho In-N-Out Burger drive-thru. Correspondent Ed Donahue shares more.
3: New video shows a gunman's fatal attack at an Idaho In-N-Out Burger drive-thru. It shows one of three victims was killed when the gunman fired through a drive-up window before shooting more people outside the restaurant.
4: What happened here was violent, frightening,

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5: ABC News, I'm Sherry Preston. When President Trump left the NATO summit in Turkey last month, he wasn't where everyone thought he was. The Washington Post says threats from Iran against the president forced a switch. Everyone watched President Trump go up the steps and board the 747 that was to serve as Air Force One, but he was immediately taken off a catering truck and then put on another military plane for the flight out. The White House is now pushing for a change to the vaccine schedule for children, the president signing an executive order recommending fewer vaccines. Dr. Richard Besser is a former acting head of the CDC and tells ABC News this is a step in the wrong direction.
6: Our vaccine schedule has evolved over a period of decades, and it's evolved with the input from experts, experts in children's health, experts in infectious diseases, with the goal of keeping our children safe.
5: At least 14 people are dead and dozens more hurt working illegally at an old mine in South Africa. This is ABC News.
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10: This is America in the Morning from Westwood One. Coming up this half hour.
11: Two Republican senators released text messages from Dr. Anthony Fauci. I'm Clayton Neville.
12: The growing wildfires and growing danger across Western North America. I'm Richard Johnson.
13: A military base in South Carolina has been renamed after Senator Lindsey Graham.
14: He knew the timeless truth.
13: I'm Jennifer King.
15: A powerful 7.4 magnitude earthquake has struck Western Colombia.
16: I'm Lisa Dwyer.
17: Louisiana health officials have confirmed 9 cases this year of flesh-eating bacteria. I'm Donna Walter.
10: The DOJ sues 3 northeastern states over tuition. Robert Workman has sports and remembering Cooter. Back after these messages.

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0: back. 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Many cities on track to set triple-digit temperatures for today. Here's AccuWeather.com meteorologist Kerry Schwindenhammer.
1: Thunderstorms will cover much of the United States as we head through the day today, and some of these storms could be locally heavy with drenching downpours and the possibility of gusty winds as well. Maybe even severe weather in a few spots, and that's certainly going to be a concern that we'll have to deal with the potential for some damaging winds. Thunderstorms will pop up not only across parts of the Great Lakes and the Midwest, but also getting into parts of the Mid-Atlantic region as well. And some of those storms, like I mentioned, could be heavy. We're looking at possible heavy rainfall from these storms just because of all that humidity that's in place. Meanwhile, down across the southeast, Atlanta, Nashville, Charlotte, Charleston, and Jacksonville, we'll see thunderstorms that could produce locally heavy downpours as well. Temperature-wise, we're going to be on the relatively mild side across the northeast, but it's going to be quite humid as well. 88 in New York City, Philadelphia 91. The dew points are up, so you're going to feel that humidity as you head out and about, and certainly that'll be the case across the southeast. In the nation's midsection, we're going to be dealing with intense heat with temperatures breaking the 100-degree mark in places like Dallas, Oklahoma City, and also Wichita, Kansas, and approaching 100 in Denver, 99 in Salt Lake City, 105 in Las Vegas, and 107 in Phoenix. The Southwest in general, not only hot, but also stormy as well. In the Pacific Northwest, the weather's not looking all that bad. We'll see nice weather in Seattle and Portland, and even in Spokane, getting into the middle 80s with some sunshine overhead. It looks like a pretty good day there as well. That's the nation's weather. I'm AccuWeather meteorologist Kerry Schwindenhammer.
0: 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Two Republican senators are releasing text messages they say Dr. Anthony Fauci sent and received in 2021 regarding the safety of the COVID-19 vaccine for pregnant women. Correspondent Clayton Neville reports this as the DOJ is considering contempt of Congress charges against Fauci.
2: Senators Rand Paul and Ron Johnson have released text messages and voicemails obtained from the government cell phone of former National Institute of Health Director Anthony Fauci, who led the charge for the federal government in the fight against COVID-19. Senator Johnson's office says that tens of thousands of text messages and hundreds of voicemails were recovered. At the center of the text dump, a statement Dr. Fauci made to the World Health Organization back in 2021, he said that the FDA had found no red flags surrounding COVID vaccines for pregnant women. But a series of texts shows Fauci told other health officials potential complications with vaccines could be associated with miscarriage in the first trimester.
3: I mean, I'm really glad that his words now can be heard by the American people. And I share your concern. I think that when you have a new product like the COVID vaccine was back then, you should be careful with pregnant women. And it's shocking to me that that he was sharing private thoughts, and that when he was out on public, and he was out in public a lot, he didn't share those private thoughts with the American public.
2: Current NIH director Dr. Jay Bhattacharya told Fox News the agency needs to move forward.
3: I mean, to me, the big problem now is really how do you restore trust in public health? How do you restore trust in science? And, you know, that's what I've been working toward at the NIH, to really shift toward a transparent regime where there's scientific debate, scientific discussion, no debates off limits. I fully expect there to be people that disagree with me. And when I learn that I'm wrong, I'm going to tell the American public that I'm wrong.
2: President Trump was asked by reporters about the text.
4: Well, the Biden administration was a disaster in every way. That would be just one way, but they have been a disaster in every single way. It's unimaginable what they did in that. Forget about weaponization. Forget even about, you know, as important as what you're saying. And we're doing a great job.
2: The release by Paul and Johnson comes less than a week after Republicans on the Homeland Security and Governmental Affairs panel approved a resolution holding Dr. Fauci in contempt of Congress. I'm Clayton Neville.
0: The final weeks of summer may be winding down, but the amount of land falling victim to wildfires continues to increase, now including Minnesota and California. The latest from correspondent Rich Johnson.
5: From British Columbia to Utah and beyond, wildfires are growing even more massive and greedy.
6: We lost everything. We lost our dogs. There's just nothing left at all. It's devastating.
5: Summerland, B.C. resident Kara Sapa is one of about 12,000 evacuated from that town in the B.C. interior. She did tell CTV her cattle were spared. Like much of the West, British Columbia's forests are ripe for more fire for perhaps weeks to come. The reason is the same as the one south of the border. No rain and almost no winter snowpack.
7: It just speaks to really the incredibly dry conditions that we have across a lot of our forests here in the Okanagan and in the southern interior of BC.
5: University of British Columbia professor and former wildfire fighter Matthew Bourbonnais speaking to CBC. To the south, Washington Governor Bob Ferguson has amended his emergency declaration of last week.
8: The actions in this new emergency proclamation will help impacted Washingtonians and businesses by waiving and suspending certain state laws during the emergency.
5: That includes extending deadlines for people renewing business licenses and waiving fees for people who need to replace vital documents like vehicle titles and driver's licenses. Oregon is now in record territory with more than 2.6 million acres burned. This is the worst fire year on record in the Beaver State. The Northwest fires have, for the most part, been on the east side of the Cascade Mountains, which separate the dry, hot desert and rangeland that makes up about two-thirds of both Oregon and Washington from the wetter, green west side. But fire officials like Seth Merritt in suburban Seattle know it's just a matter of time.
9: Western Washington's going to be in it for August and September into October.
5: His comment courtesy of KOMO. While deaths and injuries have been few, they are still devastating. An 80-year-old BC woman died trying to escape one fire, and two pilots were killed in Utah in the crash of their huge Sikorsky Sky Crane helicopter last week. I'm Rich Johnson in Seattle.
0: Dignitaries from Washington, including Treasury Secretary Scott Bessent and Defense Secretary Pete Hegseth, were on hand as a military base in South Carolina was renamed for the late Senator Lindsey Graham. Correspondent Jennifer King reports.
10: Few men have traveled greater distances without ever leaving home behind. And across both of his callings in his life, be it the Air Force, Congress, on a base in Afghanistan or on the floor of the Senate, he devoted himself to the same great purpose of serving a cause greater than self.
11: A military base in South Carolina has been renamed after Senator Lindsey Graham.
12: So my fellow Americans, it is my honor to say welcome to Joint Base Lindsey Graham.
11: At a ceremony at what was Joint Base Charleston, Defense Secretary Pete Hegseth praised Graham's dedication to the military.
12: He knew the timeless truth that to ensure peace, we must be prepared for war.
11: Graham, who died last month, joined the Air Force after law school and spent over three decades serving in the Air Force, Air National Guard, and Reserves.
12: Every president for a quarter century declared that they would not let Iran get a nuclear weapon, but they never did anything about it until President Donald J. Trump and Lindsey Graham was right there for him in the Senate. And so now it falls to us to continue Senator Graham's work of building up our military, the hard work of defending this nation. And I know with full confidence that is exactly what we will do. Well done, Colonel Graham. We have the watch from here.
11: Treasury Secretary Scott Bessent, who is from South Carolina, noted that the base hosts the 437th Airlift Wing with their massive C-17 military transports.
10: From today forward, these planes will have Joint Base Graham on their tail. A reminder that Senator Graham was the American people's workhorse.
11: I'm Jennifer King.
0: It's 16 till. Forget worries about sharks in the waters. It's flesh-eating bacteria to be concerned with now. And is that AI embezzling your corporate funds? Those stories and more when America in the Morning continues after these messages.
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0: It's 14 till. Welcome back. This is America in the Morning. The Department of Justice is suing three northeastern states to challenge laws that let non-citizens benefit from college tuition rates that are offered to in-state residents. The lawsuits against New York, Connecticut, and Vermont allege that state laws unconstitutionally discriminate against American citizens who don't receive reduced fees, scholarships, or other financial benefits. The DOJ is accusing the states of violating the Constitution's Supremacy Clause in letting illegal aliens remain eligible for post-secondary education benefits that aren't provided to U.S. citizens of other states. New York, Connecticut, and Vermont each have state rules that allow them to offer non-citizens those education rates. The three states are among over a dozen that have already received similar lawsuits from the DOJ. Shifting gears, just days after the U.S. State Department announced billion-dollar plans for security and economic assistance for Colombia following the election of their new leader, the South American nation has been hit with a violent earthquake. Lisa Dwyer reports the death toll has surpassed 130 people.
1: A powerful 7.4 magnitude earthquake has struck western Colombia, shaking the South American nation and neighboring Ecuador. The mayor of Cali says that residents are trapped in at least 19 buildings that have collapsed. The epicenter was in San Jose del Palmar, about 250 miles west of Colombia's capital, Bogota. The U.S. Geological Survey says the earthquake struck at a depth of 66 miles. It follows two back-to-back 7.2 and 7.5 magnitude earthquakes in Venezuela in late June. Those earthquakes destroyed hundreds of buildings and killed more than 5,000 people. I'm Lisa Dwyer.
0: Health officials in Louisiana are warning of a deadly flesh-eating bacteria found in Gulf of America coastal waters. Correspondent Donna Warder has the latest.
2: Louisiana health officials have confirmed 9 cases this year of flesh-eating bacteria called Vibrio vulnificus. They say all 9 people were hospitalized, 5 died. Over the past 10 years, the average for Louisiana had been 7 cases and 1 death each year. The bacteria thrive in seawater. Most infections occur in states along the Gulf Coast from May to October. This year, Florida has had 14 Vibrio vulnificus cases and 2 deaths. Health officials say most infections occur when bacteria enter the body through a break in the skin. But some people have become infected eating raw or undercooked shellfish, especially oysters. I'm Donna Warder.
0: Reports say the White House has something to do with Ohio Congressman Max Miller staying in the race. Politico is reporting that members of President Trump's political team asked Ohio Republicans last week not to wage a public pressure campaign against Miller, who's dealing with serious allegations of domestic abuse. Both Ohio senators, including his former father-in-law, Bernie Moreno, publicly said Miller should resign. A deadline in Ohio for Miller to end his reelection bid has come and gone. Well, security researchers just showed how AI can be turned into an inside man and politely embezzle corporate funds. The new old tech guy Chuck Palm explains.
3: IT departments around the world are worried about what AI could potentially do inside your network, and apparently for good reason. Security researchers at Barracuda ran a controlled test, compromise one employee's inbox, then let Copilot do the rest. First, a simple prompt tells Copilot to reroute sign-in alerts to deleted items, hacking the break-in. Second, instead of digging through emails by hand, they just ask Copilot who the CEO is. Seconds later, they've got their target. Third, Copilot drafts a message in that employee's own style with a disguised link. The CEO clicks the link and attackers steal the login session outright. No need for password, no multi-factor authentication needed. Now they're inside the CEO's real inbox. Copilot then surfaces a pending transfer, $247,500, and drafts a bank change request in the CEO's own voice. Finance pays it. Copilot even helps erase the audit trail. Nobody hacked anything technical. They just asked nicely, and the AI did the recon, the writing, and the cleanup. Barracuda was clear. This isn't only a Copilot problem. Any AI assistant wired into your email carries the same risk. And you don't even need a robo-taxi getaway car. Follow the new old tech guy on X at Chuck Palm.
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4: Baseball Monday, the Rays run their winning streak to 7 in a row, thumping the A's 10-6, thanks largely to an 8-run 8th inning. Junior Caminero got it started with a 3-run homer, his 34th of the season. Trevor Walls had the go-ahead 2-run single. Dodgers trimmed the Royals 6-5. Tarek Skubal went 5 innings in his Dodger Stadium debut. Freddie Freeman singled in Shohei Ohtani with the go-ahead run in the 7th. Diamondbacks wiped out the Rockies 9-0. Michael Soroka and Zach Littell combined on a 5-hitter. Nolan Arenado with a grand slam in the first inning against his old club. Brett Beatty hit his first career granny in the first inning to lead the Mets over the Braves 8-5. Jackson Merrill's 2-run tater in the 7th boosted the Padres past the Brewers 3-2. Mason Miller earned his NL best 30th save. Twins outworked the Orioles 9-5. Austin Martin had 4 hits, including a dinger.
5: I just try to take the same approach every single day. I mean, I don't go up there thinking, let me hit a home run, let me hit a double. I just try to work good counts, get myself in a good spot to help these guys drive me in.
4: Astros down the Giants 6-3 in 10 innings. Cam Smith homered, then singled in the tie run in the 9th, but after he was thrown out trying to stretch that into a double, he wound up scoring the go-ahead run as the ghost runner in the 10th. The Rangers scored 3 in the 10th to top the Angels. Wins for the Phillies and the Blue Jays. NFL, the Cowboys and star defensive tackle Quinnen Williams agreed to a 3-year contract extension worth over $100 million, nearly all of it guaranteed. That's Tuesday Sports.
0: Thank you, Robert. It's 7 till. Small screen actor and U.S. congressman passes. A look back at his life when America in the Morning continues after these messages.
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0: It's 5 till. America in the Morning continues. He became famous as Cooter on the Dukes of Hazzard before he entered politics and traded Hollywood for Washington, D.C., where he became a congressman. Ben Jones has died at the age of 84. Correspondent Mike Hempen has more on his life.
12: Just a good old boy.
13: Ben Jones' first game theme is Cooper Davenport, the good old boy mechanic on the Dukes of Hazzard TV series. He later served two terms in the U.S. House, representing a district near Atlanta. Jones' wife says on social media he suffered a heart attack Sunday at their home in Washington, Virginia. Jones credited the series with pulling him out of a self-destructive alcoholic lifestyle. In a 2008 AP interview, he said many people could understand what he went through.
14: My life is not a story about falling down. It's a story about getting up. And I think people could relate to that. And they can relate to alcoholism and all that behavior that goes with it because it's a common disease.
13: Jones said when he was sworn into Congress for his first term, he realized how far he had come.
14: That all seemed dreamlike to me. That's when it hit me, what a blessing I had been given. And I just started crying.
13: After losing in 1992, Jones ran for Congress again in 1994 and lost to Newt Gingrich. But he always embraced the role of Cooter, and after politics, opened at least three Cooter country stores. I'm Mike Hempen.
0: Actor Brad Pitt gets candid about some of the struggles in his life. Entertainment reporter Kevin Carr has that story.
15: Hollywood superstar Brad Pitt may have, in his own words, quote, won the lottery, but that hasn't stopped him from facing struggles in life. The F1 star is featured on the cover of this month's issue of Esquire, which has published an in-depth interview with him on August 10th. One of the biggest revelations is how he has recently given up sobriety, saying he has gotten back, quote, off the wagon. The 62-year-old actor told the outlet that he will imbibe, but now in moderate quantities. This is in contrast to alcohol intake that once put him in a dark place. Last year, on the Armchair Expert podcast with Dax Shepard, Pitt discussed his addiction.
16: I was pretty much on my back.
17: Yeah.
16: You know, on my knees. And I was really open to, I was trying anything and everyone. Anything anyone threw at me. It was a particular difficult time. I need rebooting.
15: He said he needed to make a change in his life.
16: You know, what do I do with this? What, you know, how can I write this and make sure it doesn't happen again, or I'm just...
18: Be better.
16: Step up.
15: Pitt became sober following his high-profile divorce from Angelina Jolie in 2016. The couple shares six children, most of whom are now adults. Just this summer, their daughter Sahara petitioned to drop Pitt from her name, being the third of the children to do so. In the Esquire interview, Pitt delves into other challenges of mental health, including losing his mother last year and a brief bout with suicidal thoughts. I'm Kevin Carr.
0: That's our show for today, Tuesday, August 11th, 2026. America in the Morning is produced by Jeff McKay. I'm John Trout. This is Westwood One.
19: Marvin is a dentist.
20: I couldn't really do my work in the office as easily. 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
19: Hip arthritis and a labrum tear were making it difficult to do his job and threatening something he loves even more.
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23: Sherry Preston. Doctors are pushing back against President Trump's order recommending 11 childhood vaccines instead of the 18 currently recommended by the CDC. The American Academy of Pediatrics says the order is not justified by science and that children will suffer. Here's ABC's Mary Bruce with reaction.
24: A leading Republican Senator Bill Cassidy, who's also a doctor, openly rebuking the president, saying, I'm a doctor. This executive order is wrong. The president does not have the expertise to make these changes. Vaccines are overwhelmingly safe. Vaccines are effective. Vaccines do not cause autism. Parents should listen to their child's pediatrician about vaccines rather than listening to an inaccurate executive order. This is so wrong.
23: The death toll from the earthquake in Colombia, at least 132. ABC's Trevor Ault.
1: This happened around 7:30 in the morning local time, and it was in the western portion of the country, somewhat inland. It was closest to Colombia's third largest city of Cali. We have seen dozens of buildings collapse on top of people. So we already know, according to local officials, that there's well over 100 people dead, that there are several young children who've been killed by this earthquake.
23: The search continues for survivors. A new report out today on an elaborate ruse set up as President Trump was departing the NATO summit in Turkey. ABC's Karen Waugh with details.
2: According to the Washington Post, Trump boarded the older Air Force One in front of the cameras, waving from the stairs, and then slipped out a door on the other side of the plane into an airport catering truck, which then drove him to a smaller military jet. Defense Secretary Pete Hegseth reportedly flew with him, boarding separately to make the flight look routine.
23: The reason for the change, assassination threats from Iran. It's primary election day in six states, Connecticut, Alabama, Vermont, Minnesota, Wisconsin, and South Carolina. 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
12: Governor Bob Ferguson says he will seek federal financial help for residents affected by the eastern Washington wildfires. At a news conference on Monday, Ferguson also announced he signed an amended emergency proclamation that suspends several state laws to speed recovery efforts and expand assistance. It expands eligibility for the state's disaster cash assistance program for uninsured homeowners and temporarily limits certain evictions for wildfire survivors. A reward of up to $30,000 is offered for information that leads to the identification, arrest, and conviction of whoever's responsible for starting the deadly Chelan Hills fire. Authorities say the Chelan fire has burned nearly 10,000 acres, destroyed several homes and structures, and claimed one life. Construction on the first of three new ferries for Washington is underway. Northwest News Radio's Denise Whitaker reports.
17: Washington State Ferries needs 24 boats to run its full schedule, but right now they only have 21.
18: When a vessel goes out of service on the Bremerton-Seattle run in my district, as it did recently, neighbors are left to rely on a single vessel for their commute, making daily life unnecessarily difficult for those living in Kitsap County and beyond.
17: U.S. Representative Emily Randall testifying before House Committee on behalf of her Bipartisan Ferries Act. She says those disruptions in service create significant challenges for people who rely on the ferries to reach their jobs, doctor's appointments, and more. The Ferries Act is designed to help states keep their boats running, offering federal funding for ferry terminals, maintenance, and technology. It's in committee right now with the Ferry Caucus Randall co-founded, working simultaneously to educate members of Congress on the vital role ferries play with more than 100 million passengers using boats across the country. Denise Whitaker, Northwest News Radio.
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0: This is America in the Morning from Westwood One. Good morning, I'm John Trout. It's Tuesday, August 11th, 2026. Here's what's coming up on America in the Morning.
4: President Trump and the Iranians engage in a back and forth on payments each side wants the other to make as part of a deal to reopen the Strait of Hormuz. I'm John Stolness in Washington.
5: At the White House, President Trump signed an executive order revamping recommendations for childhood vaccines. I'm Jennifer King.
6: Washington residents and officials are continuing to question the need for the deployment of National Guard troops in Washington, D.C. I'm Lisa Dwyer.
7: A lifeguard in Maine says he was pulled underwater by a shark.
8: It had to be the shark.
7: I'm Clayton Neville.
9: New video shows a gunman's fatal attack at an Idaho In-N-Out Burger drive-thru.
10: What happened here was violent.
9: I'm Ed Donahue.
0: And the son of Congresswoman Lauren Boebert is in serious trouble with the law. All ahead on America in the Morning. Now 7 after. With negotiations to reopen the Strait of Hormuz taking place between Iran and Oman, President Trump and the Iranian negotiators are demanding each side pay the other for the damage done during the war. John Stolness has more from Washington.
4: Iranian media said over the weekend any deal to reopen the Strait of Hormuz would require the United States to agree to certain conditions. One of them would be to pay Iran for the damage inflicted by U.S. military strikes in that country. Yesterday, President Trump reacted to that news with an idea of his own.
11: They asked for reparations, you might say, or they asked for money for the damage that we've done. I said, that's a good idea. Well, we're going to ask for money for the damage they've done over a 50-year period, whether you go SS Cole or whether you go all of the people that were so badly hurt, so badly wounded or killed, many thousands of people.
4: And the president denied Iran's claim that the strait is closed to begin with.
11: It's open now. Look, the only one that has control of the Strait of Hormuz right now is the United States Navy. We have a blockade that's been infallible. It's a steel wall. And we let people in that we want to let in, and those people come in, and they've been coming in and they're going out. So it's actually open now. We do not let them go into Iran. They're not admitted into the strait to go to Iran.
4: The president recently threatened Iran with massive military strikes if a peace agreement cannot be reached, and he reiterated that threat yesterday.
14: What now? What
11: comes next? You'll
14: find out. Are you still, our massive escalation, is that still on the table?
11: Well, we have that, certainly that ability if we want to do that. Yeah, you'll find out.
4: Iran's supreme leader reshuffled that country's military leadership yesterday, including a new national security chief who was a longtime Revolutionary Guards commander and has been skeptical regarding talks with the U.S. Tehran denies they are holding any direct discussions with the U.S. Trump said Sunday the U.S. is slow playing talks with Iran. Oil prices climbed once again in the wake of the news of the last few days. The price of the global benchmark for oil increased nearly 5% to $88 a barrel. The maritime data company Kepler says about a dozen ships a day are navigating through the strait. John Stolness, Washington.
0: President Trump on Monday signed an executive order calling for revamped childhood vaccine recommendations, reviewing the focus on a topic that's raised concerns among some public health officials, but also put the vaccine decision-making in the hands of parents. Correspondent Jennifer King reports.
30: It also takes a very hard line on some of the more paternalistic issues that we've been talking about here, sir, in terms of infringing on parents' religious liberty or really just parents' ability to make decisions for their children. We're just going ahead and doing the right thing based on all of the best available research.
5: At the White House, President Trump signed an executive order revamping recommendations for childhood vaccines.
11: So the MMR, we want to have separate visits, separate times. The vaccine being broken into 3 separate single doses and vaccines being administered in separate visits. For example, at 1 year, you should have five separate visits for vaccines rather than getting them all in the same day.
5: The order will advise states to consider updating their school vaccine mandates to reflect the administration's recommendations, although separate measles, mumps, and rubella vaccines are not currently available in the United States.
11: And I saw this early on, and I've seen proof of it, where they have a vaccination thing, looks like the size of a bottle of soda poured into a little child's body. And bad things happen in many cases, in too many cases, because this is an explosion. This is an epidemic.
5: Public health experts have raised concerns that spacing out shots will lead to an increased risk for children who could be infected with a preventable disease before returning for another visit. The president has also been fixated on connecting autism to vaccines, despite a lack of scientific evidence.
11: Decades ago, children received only a small fraction of the vaccines required today. In those times, people were much healthier, and of course, the high rates of autism now observed did not exist. So there's a reason for such epidemic rates of autism, and we're going to bring it back to much closer to where it was. Well, we do not know exactly what the cause is with respect to autism. It is essential to our research efforts that we have the very best vaccine recommendations in the entire world.
5: Health Secretary Robert F. Kennedy Jr. says research to identify the cause of autism is underway.
1: We'll bring you actions and findings as soon as they are ready.
5: I'm Jennifer King.
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0: Welcome back to America in the Morning and the dog days of summer, where it'll feel like a furnace today. With AccuWeather.com, meteorologist Carrie Schwindenhammer.
1: The heat is going to be the big story across the nation's midsection, with temperatures reaching 100 in places like Dallas and also Wichita, Kansas. We'll see upper 90s in Denver and 90s spreading all the way up into portions of eastern Montana. Of course, much of the west will be dealing with the heat as well. 107 for high in Phoenix and 105 in Las Vegas, and even getting into the middle 100s in parts of the Central Valley of California. Now, right along the California coast, it should be relatively comfortable in places like San Francisco, where highs will be in the lower 70s. Looks like nice weather on tap for Seattle and Portland as well, with some sunshine, highs in the upper 70s to lower 80s. But we're going to be dealing with a lot of humidity across the Northeast and parts of the Midwest and Great Lakes. And with that humidity comes thunderstorms as well. There will be widespread thunderstorm coverage from parts of Minnesota and Wisconsin through the Ohio Valley and the Midwest back into the Mid-Atlantic region as well. That includes places like Philadelphia, Washington, D.C., Cleveland, Detroit, and Chicago. And the Southeast will see its fair share of thunderstorms that could produce drenching downpours, including Birmingham, Atlanta, Charlotte, and Nashville. More thunderstorm activity across the southwestern United States, Las Vegas, Phoenix, and maybe even the southern Sierra Nevada as well. And that's the weather across America. Clouds and sunshine for today in Philadelphia. We'll have a thunderstorm in the afternoon. The high temperature about 91 degrees. Plenty of sunshine and hot in Oklahoma City. The high near 100. That's the nation's weather. I'm AccuWeather meteorologist Carrie Schwindenhammer.
0: 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Some residents and politicians in Washington, D.C. are at odds with the White House after President Trump ordered National Guard troops to remain in the nation's capital into 2029. Lisa Dwyer reports some of the grumbling is over the more than $1 billion price tag paid for by taxpayers.
2: Washington residents and officials are continuing to question the need for the deployment of National Guard troops in Washington, D.C. President Donald Trump has now extended that deployment through January 2029 at a cost of another $1.4 billion. Locals are also concerned about the impact on the upcoming midterm elections with troops on the street. Other than lawsuits and protesting, there's not much they can do about it. Washington is a congressionally established federal district, which means that as president, Trump has much greater influence over the police and D.C. National Guard, which he controls directly. The Home Rule Act allows residents to vote for local leaders, including the mayor and council members. Congress has oversight over the local budget and review authority of all laws passed. The D.C. delegate to Congress is a non-voting position. I'm Lisa Dwyer.
0: The son of a woman running for re-election to Congress is in serious trouble with the law. Colorado Congresswoman Lauren Boebert's 21-year-old son, Tyler Boebert, was arrested on suspicion of sexual exploitation of a child and other charges. Boebert's son was taken into custody Sunday and later released on $10,000 bond, according to the Garfield County, Colorado Sheriff's Office, that said the charges are linked to a 2024 video Tyler Boebert allegedly recorded with a 17-year-old girl. Congresswoman Boebert issued a statement saying, quote, "I love my son. We take these allegations very seriously and pray for everyone affected during this challenging time," end quote. Tyler Boebert was previously arrested in 2024 and pleaded to a lesser charge of ID theft, resulting in probation and community service. It's 19 after. When we return on America in the Morning, last week's record-setting run on Wall Street drifting back. That and more after these messages.
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0: It's 21 after. Welcome back. You're with America in the Morning. We're up to business news. Shares of Archer Aviation soared Monday after the company announced it was taking over some of Boeing's subsidiaries as it adds to its flying taxi and autonomous flight capabilities. That, according to Barron's, after the stock had been down 26% this year, Archer closed nearly 12% up. Stocks drifted back from their record highs on Wall Street with Monday losses across the board due in part to the continued uncertainty with the war against Iran and the continued closure of the Strait of Hormuz. The price of oil trended higher after the UAE reported one of their tankers was the target of an Iranian missile attack. President Trump's media company reported that it has signed up to what it called more than 10 customers to a new service providing traders with faster access to posts from top Truth Social accounts. Trump's media results for the second quarter were also released, posting $238 million in net losses. And the stock's value is now down nearly 80% from their 2024 public debut. Seth Sutel has more from Wall Street.
1: I'm Seth Sutel, and this is the AP Markets Report. Stocks slipped below their latest all-time high on Wall Street, while crude oil prices rose again. The S&P 500 fell 0.1% Monday. The Dow fell 60 points. That's also 0.1%. The Nasdaq Composite lost 0.3%. Intel dropped 4.1%. The chipmaker said it may sell $15 billion of stock amid booming demand for AI computing power. Berkshire Hathaway rose 1.8%. The company, formerly led by Warren Buffett, became the latest to beat profit forecasts in the latest quarter. Brent crude rose 5%. Treasury yields rose in the bond market. The yield on the 10-year Treasury climbed to 4.70%. That's Intel in New York.
0: Intel announced a $15 billion common stock offering Monday to support skyrocketing AI demand. Intel shares have benefited over the last year from the AI infrastructure build-out and the U.S. government's 10% equity stake aimed at bolstering domestic chip manufacturing, according to CNBC. It's 26 after. A scene from the movie Jaws plays out at an East Coast beach when America in the Morning continues after these messages.
2: The burrito is fire.
3: Hi, this is Maya.
2: And I'm Antonio. And the little thing we love about the Chick-fil-A hash brown scrambled burrito
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0: 26 after now. America in the Morning continues. Shark sightings at beaches from Delaware to Maine have increased this summer, and now precautions are being taken at one beach in particular in Maine after a lifeguard says he was pulled under the water by a shark. Correspondent Clayton Neville reports the situation was like a scene out of the movie Jaws.
1: Greg Wilfert is the park manager at Scarborough Beach State Park in Maine. He was using a rescue torpedo in the water over the weekend when he says a shark grabbed the flotation device and pulled him underwater.
2: And I was probably 5 feet under, and I thought I was caught in a boat prop. And I realized it wasn't.
1: Wilfert spoke with Maine's Total Coverage, WMTW-TV.
2: There's no fish that's going to do that. It has to be a big fish or a shark. It had to be the shark.
1: Scarborough Beach State Park was closed to swimming for about an hour after Wilfert's encounter. Lifeguards then moved closer to the water. They put a jet ski out and deployed a drone to help patrol for sharks. Wilfert says there have been more than a dozen shark sightings in just the past few days. I'm Clayton Neville.
0: New details and video have been released by authorities following the shooting at an Idaho In-N-Out Burger drive-thru. Correspondent Ed Donahue shares more.
3: New video shows a gunman's fatal attack at an Idaho In-N-Out Burger drive-thru. It shows one of three victims was killed when the gunman fired through a drive-up window before shooting more people outside the restaurant.
4: What happened here was violent, frightening, and deeply traumatic.
3: Twin Falls Police Chief Matthew Hicks says they're still searching for a motive.
4: Families in this area, what should have been a normal Saturday afternoon, dealt with the worst thing imaginable. Employees showing up for work, visitors coming to see our beautiful city, and instead they were confronted with chaos, fear, and now loss.
3: When the gunman headed to a trail, he came across two people, including one with his hands in the air talking to him. He distracted the gunman from possibly pursuing others on the trail. The gunman subsequently killed himself as police closed in. I'm Ed Donahue.
0: America in the Morning for Tuesday, August 11th, 2026 is produced by Jeff McKay. I'm John Trout. This is Westwood One.

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3: CDC News, I'm Sherry Preston. The former acting head of the CDC blunt after hearing President Trump's proposals to cut back on the number of vaccines given to kids and to split up the measles, mumps, and rubella shot into three.
4: I think it's absolutely ludicrous. You know, the MMR, the measles, mumps, rubella shot, has been given for decades and has been shown to be safe.
3: Dr. Richard Besser speaking to ABC News. The American Academy of Pediatrics also pushing back, saying the order from the president is not justified and that children could suffer. The Washington Post says an Iranian threat against the president's life forced a switch when he was leaving the NATO summit in Turkey after boarding Air Force One. President immediately left the plane, hidden in a catering truck, and took another military jet out. Rescue teams are still trying to find survivors after the deadly earthquake in Colombia. Well over 100 people were killed. Voters are heading to the polls today in primaries in 6 more states. This is ABC News.
2: It was supposed to fix a broken system.
5: Leaders pursuing corrective action after an audit found several $1 million in public funds missing from the King County Regional Homelessness Authority.
2: Now, the agency itself is fighting for survival.
6: The report says the agency burned through cash, went deep into the red, and could not reconcile millions of dollars in receivables.
2: Who is accountable? And what happens to people living on the streets?
7: Cats get 9 lives. This organization has had 10. It's time for it to go.
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8: This is America in the Morning from Westwood One. Coming up this half hour.
9: Two Republican senators released text messages from Dr. Anthony Fauci. I'm Clayton Neville.
10: The growing wildfires and growing danger across Western North America. I'm Richard Johnson.
11: A military base in South Carolina has been renamed after Senator Lindsey Graham.
12: He knew the timeless truth.
13: I'm Jennifer King.
14: A powerful 7.4 magnitude earthquake has struck Western Colombia.
15: I'm Lisa Dwyer.
16: Louisiana health officials have confirmed 9 cases this year of flesh-eating bacteria. I'm Donna Walter.
8: The DOJ sues 3 northeastern states over tuition. Robert Workman has sports and remembering Cooter. Back after these messages.

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0: 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Many cities on track to set triple-digit temperatures for today. Here's AccuWeather.com meteorologist Kerry Schwindenhammer.
1: Thunderstorms will cover much of the United States as we head through the day today, and some of these storms could be locally heavy with drenching downpours and the possibility of gusty winds as well. Maybe even severe weather in a few spots, and that's certainly going to be a concern that we'll have to deal with the potential for some damaging winds. Thunderstorms will pop up not only across parts of the Great Lakes and the Midwest, but also getting into parts of the Mid-Atlantic region as well. And some of those storms, like I mentioned, could be heavy. We're looking at possible heavy rainfall from these storms just because of all that humidity that's in place. Meanwhile, down across the southeast, Atlanta, Nashville, Charlotte, Charleston, and Jacksonville, we'll see thunderstorms that could produce locally heavy downpours as well. Temperature-wise, we're going to be on the relatively mild side across the northeast, but it's going to be quite humid as well. 88 in New York City, Philadelphia 91. The dew points are up, so you're going to feel that humidity as you head out and about, and certainly that'll be the case across the southeast. In the nation's midsection, we're going to be dealing with intense heat with temperatures breaking the 100-degree mark in places like Dallas, Oklahoma City, and also Wichita, Kansas, and approaching 100 in Denver, 99 in Salt Lake City, 105 in Las Vegas, and 107 in Phoenix. The Southwest in general, not only hot, but also stormy as well. In the Pacific Northwest, the weather's not looking all that bad. We'll see nice weather in Seattle and Portland, and even in Spokane, getting into the middle 80s with some sunshine overhead. It looks like a pretty good day there as well. That's the nation's weather. I'm AccuWeather meteorologist Kerry Schwindenhammer.
0: 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Two Republican senators are releasing text messages they say Dr. Anthony Fauci sent and received in 2021 regarding the safety of the COVID-19 vaccine for pregnant women. Correspondent Clayton Neville reports this as the DOJ is considering contempt of Congress charges against Fauci.
2: Senators Rand Paul and Ron Johnson have released text messages and voicemails obtained from the government cell phone of former National Institute of Health Director Anthony Fauci, who led the charge for the federal government in the fight against COVID-19. Senator Johnson's office says that tens of thousands of text messages and hundreds of voicemails were recovered. At the center of the text dump, a statement Dr. Fauci made to the World Health Organization back in 2021, he said that the FDA had found no red flags surrounding COVID vaccines for pregnant women. But a series of texts shows Fauci told other health officials potential complications with vaccines could be associated with miscarriage in the first trimester.
3: I mean, I'm really glad that his words now can be heard by the American people. And I share your concern. I think that when you have a new product like the COVID vaccine was back then, you should be careful with pregnant women. And it's shocking to me that that he was sharing private thoughts, and that when he was out on public, and he was out in public a lot, he didn't share those private thoughts with the American public.
2: Current NIH director Dr. Jay Bhattacharya told Fox News the agency needs to move forward.
3: I mean, to me, the big problem now is really how do you restore trust in public health? How do you restore trust in science? And, you know, that's what I've been working toward at the NIH, to really shift toward a transparent regime where there's scientific debate, scientific discussion, no debates off limits. I fully expect there to be people that disagree with me. And when I learn that I'm wrong, I'm going to tell the American public that I'm wrong.
2: President Trump was asked by reporters about the text.
4: Well, the Biden administration was a disaster in every way. That would be just one way, but they have been a disaster in every single way. It's unimaginable what they did in that. Forget about weaponization, forget even about, you know, as important as what you're saying. And we're doing a great job.
2: The release by Paul and Johnson comes less than a week after Republicans on the Homeland Security and Governmental Affairs panel approved a resolution holding Dr. Fauci in contempt of Congress. I'm Clayton Neville.
0: The final weeks of summer may be winding down, but the amount of land falling victim to wildfires continues to increase, now including Minnesota and California. The latest from correspondent Rich Johnson.
5: From British Columbia to Utah and beyond, wildfires are growing even more massive and greedy.
6: We lost everything. We lost our dogs. There's just nothing left at all. It's devastating.
5: Summerland, B.C. resident Kara Sapa is one of about 12,000 evacuated from that town in the B.C. interior. She did tell CTV her cattle were spared. like much of the West, British Columbia's forests are ripe for more fire for perhaps weeks to come. The reason is the same as the one south of the border. No rain and almost no winter snowpack.
7: It just speaks to really the incredibly dry conditions that we have across a lot of our forests here in the Okanagan and in the southern interior of BC.
5: University of British Columbia professor and former wildfire fighter Matthew Bourbonnais speaking to CBC. To the south, Washington Governor Bob Ferguson has amended his emergency declaration of last week.
8: The actions in this new emergency proclamation will help impacted Washingtonians and businesses by waiving and suspending certain state laws during the emergency.
5: That includes extending deadlines for people renewing business licenses and waiving fees for people who need to replace vital documents like vehicle titles and driver's licenses. Oregon is now in record territory with more than 2.6 million acres burned. This is the worst fire year on record in the Beaver State. The Northwest fires have, for the most part, been on the east side of the Cascade Mountains, which separate the dry, hot desert and rangeland that makes up about two-thirds of both Oregon and Washington from the wetter, green west side. But fire officials like Seth Merritt in suburban Seattle know it's just a matter of time.
9: Western Washington's going to be in it for August and September into October.
5: His comment courtesy of KOMO. While deaths and injuries have been few, they are still devastating. An 80-year-old BC woman died trying to escape one fire, and two pilots were killed in Utah in the crash of their huge Sikorsky Sky Crane helicopter last week. I'm Rich Johnson in Seattle.
0: Dignitaries from Washington, including Treasury Secretary Scott Bessent and Defense Secretary Pete Hegseth, were on hand as a military base in South Carolina was renamed for the late Senator Lindsey Graham. Correspondent Jennifer King reports.
10: Few men have traveled greater distances without ever leaving home behind. And across both of his callings in his life, be it the Air Force, Congress, on a base in Afghanistan or on the floor of the Senate, he devoted himself to the same great purpose of serving a cause greater than self.
11: A military base in South Carolina has been renamed after Senator Lindsey Graham.
12: So my fellow Americans, it is my honor to say welcome to Joint Base Lindsey Graham.
11: At a ceremony at what was Joint Base Charleston, Defense Secretary Pete Hegseth praised Graham's dedication to the military.
12: He knew the timeless truth that to ensure peace, we must be prepared for war.
11: Graham, who died last month, joined the Air Force after law school and spent over three decades serving in the Air Force, Air National Guard, and Reserves.
12: Every president for a quarter century declared that they would not let Iran get a nuclear weapon, but they never did anything about it until President Donald J. Trump and Lindsey Graham was right there for him in the Senate. And so now it falls to us to continue Senator Graham's work of building up our military, the hard work of defending this nation. And I know with full confidence that is exactly what we will do. Well done, Colonel Graham. We have the watch from here.
11: Treasury Secretary Scott Bessent, who is from South Carolina, noted that the base hosts the 437th Airlift Wing with their massive C-17 military transports.
10: From today forward, these planes will have Joint Base Graham on their tail. A reminder that Senator Graham was the American people's workhorse.
11: I'm Jennifer King.
0: It's 16 till. Forget worries about sharks in the waters. It's flesh-eating bacteria to be concerned with now. And is that AI embezzling your corporate funds? Those stories and more when America in the Morning continues after these messages.
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0: It's 14 till. Welcome back. This is America in the Morning. The Department of Justice is suing three northeastern states to challenge laws that let non-citizens benefit from college tuition rates that are offered to in-state residents. The lawsuits against New York, Connecticut, and Vermont allege that state laws unconstitutionally discriminate against American citizens who don't receive reduced fees, scholarships, or other financial benefits. The DOJ is accusing the states of violating the Constitution's Supremacy Clause in letting illegal aliens remain eligible for post-secondary education benefits that aren't provided to U.S. citizens of other states. New York, Connecticut, and Vermont each have state rules that allow them to offer non-citizens those education rates. The three states are among over a dozen that have already received similar lawsuits from the DOJ. Shifting gears, just days after the U.S. State Department announced billion-dollar plans for security and economic assistance for Colombia following the election of their new leader, the South American nation has been hit with a violent earthquake. Lisa Dwyer reports the death toll has surpassed 130 people.
1: A powerful 7.4 magnitude earthquake has struck western Colombia, shaking the South American nation and neighboring Ecuador. The mayor of Cali says that residents are trapped in at least 19 buildings that have collapsed. The epicenter was in San Jose del Palmar, about 250 miles west of Colombia's capital, Bogota. The U.S. Geological Survey says the earthquake struck at a depth of 66 miles. It follows two back-to-back 7.2 and 7.5 magnitude earthquakes in Venezuela in late June. Those earthquakes destroyed hundreds of buildings and killed more than 5,000 people. I'm Lisa Dwyer.
0: Health officials in Louisiana are warning of a deadly flesh-eating bacteria found in Gulf of America coastal waters. Correspondent Donna Warder has the latest.
2: Louisiana health officials have confirmed 9 cases this year of flesh-eating bacteria called Vibrio vulnificus. They say all 9 people were hospitalized, 5 died. Over the past 10 years, the average for Louisiana had been 7 cases and 1 death each year. The bacteria thrive in seawater. Most infections occur in states along the Gulf Coast from May to October. This year, Florida has had 14 Vibrio vulnificus cases and 2 deaths. Health officials say most infections occur when bacteria enter the body through a break in the skin. But some people have become infected eating raw or undercooked shellfish, especially oysters. I'm Donna Warder.
0: Reports say the White House has something to do with Ohio Congressman Max Miller staying in the race. Politico is reporting that members of President Trump's political team asked Ohio Republicans last week not to wage a public pressure campaign against Miller, who's dealing with serious allegations of domestic abuse. Both Ohio senators, including his former father-in-law, Bernie Moreno, publicly said Miller should resign. A deadline in Ohio for Miller to end his reelection bid has come and gone. Well, security researchers just showed how AI can be turned into an inside man and politely embezzle corporate funds. The new old tech guy Chuck Palm explains.
3: IT departments around the world are worried about what AI could potentially do inside your network, and apparently for good reason. Security researchers at Barracuda ran a controlled test, compromised one employee's inbox, then let Copilot do the rest. First, a simple prompt tells Copilot to reroute sign-in alerts to deleted items, hacking the break-in. Second, instead of digging through emails by hand, they just ask Copilot who the CEO is. Seconds later, they've got their target. Third, Copilot drafts a message in that employee's own style with a disguised link. The CEO clicks the link and attackers steal the login session outright. No need for password, no multi-factor authentication needed. Now they're inside the CEO's real inbox. Copilot then surfaces a pending transfer, $247,500, and drafts a bank change request in the CEO's own voice. Finance pays it. Copilot even helps erase the audit trail. Nobody hacked anything technical. They just asked nicely, and the AI did the recon, the writing, and the cleanup. Barracuda was clear this isn't only a Copilot problem. Any AI assistant wired into your email carries the same risk. And you don't even need a robo-taxi getaway car. Follow the new old tech guy on X, at Chuck Palm.
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4: Baseball Monday, the Rays run their winning streak to 7 in a row, thumping the A's 10-6, thanks largely to an 8-run 8th inning. Junior Caminero got it started with a 3-run homer, his 34th of the season. Trevor Walls had the go-ahead 2-run single. Dodgers trimmed the Royals 6-5. Tarek Skubal went 5 innings in his Dodger Stadium debut. Freddie Freeman singled in Shohei Ohtani with the go-ahead run in the 7th. Diamondbacks wiped out the Rockies 9-0. Michael Soroka and Zach Littell combined on a 5-hitter. Nolan Arenado with a grand slam in the first inning against his old club. Brett Beatty hit his first career granny in the first inning to lead the Mets over the Braves 8-5. Jackson Merrill's 2-run tater in the 7th boosted the Padres past the Brewers 3-2. Mason Miller earned his NL best 30th save. Twins outworked the Orioles 9-5. Austin Martin had 4 hits, including a dinger.
5: I just try to take the same approach every single day. I mean, I don't go up there thinking, let me hit a home run, let me hit a double. I just try to work good counts, get myself in a good spot to help these guys drive me in.
4: Astros down the Giants 6-3 in 10 innings. Cam Smith homered, then singled in the tie run in the 9th, but after he was thrown out trying to stretch that into a double, he wound up scoring the go-ahead run as the ghost runner in the 10th. The Rangers scored 3 in the 10th to top the Angels. Wins for the Phillies and the Blue Jays. NFL, the Cowboys and star defensive tackle Quinnen Williams agreed to a 3-year contract extension worth over $100 million, nearly all of it guaranteed. That's Tuesday Sports.
0: Thank you, Robert. It's 7 till. Small screen actor and U.S. congressman passes. A look back at his life when America in the Morning continues after these messages.
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0: It's 5 till America in the Morning continues. He became famous as Cooter on the Dukes of Hazzard before he entered politics and traded Hollywood for Washington, D.C., where he became a congressman. Ben Jones has died at the age of 84. Correspondent Mike Hempen has more on his life.
1: Just a good old
2: Ben Jones' first game fame is Cooper Davenport, the good old boy mechanic on the Dukes of Hazzard TV series. He later served two terms in the U.S. House, representing a district near Atlanta. Jones' wife says on social media he suffered a heart attack Sunday at their home in Washington, Virginia. Jones credited the series with pulling him out of a self-destructive alcoholic lifestyle. In a 2008 AP interview, he said many people could understand what he went through.
3: My life is not a story about falling down. It's a story about getting up. And I think people could relate to that. And they can relate to alcoholism and all that behavior that goes with it because it's a common disease.
2: Jones said when he was sworn into Congress for his first term, he realized how far he had come.
3: That all seemed dreamlike to me. That's when it hit me, what a blessing I had been given. And I just started crying.
2: After losing in 1992, Jones ran for Congress again in 1994 and lost to Newt Gingrich. But he always embraced the role of Cooter, and after politics, opened at least three Cooter country stores. I'm Mike Hempen.
0: Actor Brad Pitt gets candid about some of the struggles in his life. Entertainment reporter Kevin Carr has that story.
4: Hollywood superstar Brad Pitt may have, in his own words, quote, won the lottery, but that hasn't stopped him from facing struggles in life. The F1 star is featured on the cover of this month's issue of Esquire, which has published an in-depth interview with him on August 10th. One of the biggest revelations is how he has recently given up sobriety, saying he has gotten back, quote, off the wagon. The 62-year-old actor told the outlet that he will imbibe, but now in moderate quantities. This is in contrast to alcohol intake that once put him in a dark place. Last year, on the Armchair Expert podcast with Dax Shepard, Pitt discussed his addiction.
5: I was pretty much on my back.
6: Yeah.
5: You know, on my knees. And I was really open to, I was trying anything and everyone, anything anyone threw at me. It was a particular difficult time. I need rebooting.
4: He said he needed to make a change in his life.
5: You know, what do I do with this? What, you know, how can I write this and make sure it doesn't happen again, or I'm just...
7: Be better.
5: Step up.
4: Pitt became sober following his high-profile divorce from Angelina Jolie in 2016. The couple share six children, most of whom are now adults. Just this summer, their daughter Sahara petitioned to drop Pitt from her name, being the third of the children to do so. In the Esquire interview, Pitt delves into other challenges of mental health, including losing his mother last year and a brief bout with suicidal thoughts. I'm Kevin Carr.
0: That's our show for today, Tuesday, August 11th, 2026. America in the Morning is produced by Jeff McKay. I'm John Trout. This is Westwood One.
8: 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Electric bills are going up 30% and gas bills are going up 20%. 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
12: Sherry Preston. We're learning more about the elaborate deception to protect President Trump from an Iranian threat at last month's NATO summit in Turkey. The plane that everyone thought the president was on to leave the country wasn't the right plane at all. ABC's Martha Raddatz says he boarded the older Air Force One in Ankara. However,
13: the Washington Post reporting President Trump
1: quickly sneaked off the plane and into a catering truck before boarding a smaller, far less conspicuous military aircraft to begin the journey home. The president had flown to the NATO summit on the new Qatari-gifted aircraft. Then the Secret Service had decided to fly everyone home on the older blue and white model.
12: The White House has not confirmed nor denied the story. More than 130 people are dead after the 7.4 magnitude earthquake that rocked Western Colombia Monday, but they're afraid it'll go much higher. ABC's Faith Abubey's in Medellin.
6: The deadly earthquake, the most powerful to hit the country in more than a decade, leaving a trail of destruction in multiple cities. The quake's epicenter coming close to heavily populated areas. Cities like Pereira and Cali hit particularly hard. Entire apartment buildings seen splitting apart, leaving clouds of dust and rubble.
12: Pushback from doctors against the Trump administration's attempt to limit the number of childhood vaccines recommended, and a recommendation to separate the measles, mumps, and rubella vaccines into three separate shots. Former acting director of the CDC, Dr. Richard Besser.
7: I practiced pediatrics for more than 30 years. This is a big mistake. It's a step in the wrong direction.
12: Besser says parents are much more likely to miss the MMR vaccine if the shots are split up, and studies have proven it's perfectly safe. Iran still insisting the U.S. meet its demands before it'll reopen the Strait of Hormuz. Iranian-backed Houthis renewing attacks in Yemen. This is ABC News.
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12: The water crisis continues in Puerto Rico. ABC's Victor Oquendo has been talking to people in San Juan.
15: It's hard because, you know, when you open that faucet and it doesn't come out.
16: Further straining Puerto Rico's water supply, extreme heat, and roughly 1,000 raging wildfires. It's the latest crisis for an island plagued by rolling blackouts and water shutoffs since 2017, when Hurricane Maria killed nearly 3,000 people and devastated the power grid.
12: The Lindsay Clancy murder trial continues in Plymouth, Massachusetts. ABC's Peter Haralambu says more on the woman who says she was suffering from extreme postpartum depression when she killed her 3 young children.
17: Clancy's lawyer, Kevin Reddington, argued that the medical system failed Clancy when she needed it the most. He pressed psychiatrist Jennifer Tufts about only treating Clancy via telehealth rather than in-person visits as her mental health deteriorated.
18: Did you ever suggest to her that maybe you ought to come in and see me, rather than talk on the computer?
17: Defense lawyers argue that Clancy shouldn't be convicted on murder charges because she experienced a rare episode of postpartum psychosis when she strangled her children. Peter Haralambos, ABC News.
12: A federal appeals court on Monday rejected an appeal by Meta, the company behind Facebook and Instagram, as well as an appeal by TikTok. The companies are trying to stop lawsuits accusing them of creating platforms that get kids addicted. The court says such lawsuits can move forward. Sherry Preston, ABC News.
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4: The fires over in eastern Washington are leading to a growing housing crisis in Spokane. Plus, the Seattle City Council members get an update on the Bite of Seattle shooting. Those stories and more coming up, but first,
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19: Good morning. I got plenty to talk to you about already. Now, there are reports of a crash in Everett on northbound I-5 at the on-ramp from Boeing Freeway. I don't see that. I see pretty standard jam up southbound exiting at Boeing Freeway, and your travel times support that. From Everett to Linwood, southbound I-5, 16 minutes, northbound 15. Southbound I-5 from Everett down to Seattle's about a half an hour. I haven't seen much in terms of pockets of dense fog. Maybe some very light haze, but visibility not an issue this morning. North Ballard neighborhood in Seattle, though, has got an active investigation closing out the whole intersection of 24th Avenue at 85th Street. About a block all around here blocked as well. So 28th Avenue Northwest, Northwest 96th Street may be helpful for you right now. Right now, you're okay on I-5. It looks like you're building pretty well in the central sound. 167, certainly getting heavier out of some there. I don't have delayed travel times for you anywhere. Your southbound I-5 road work at the Nisqually Bridge wrapped up. You're delay-free either direction here, too. In the Northwest News Radio Traffic Center, I'm Libby Kay.
4: And a check of the forecast. Well, looks like we got mostly sunny today. Highs in the mid-70s. Clear tonight. Lows near 60. And mostly sunny again tomorrow. Mid-70s again. Partly sunny Thursday. Sunshine, sunshine, sunshine. Dry conditions continue. Not good for firebox conditions, tinderbox conditions out there. Be safe. And there's a burn ban in effect. We'll get to the details on that a little bit later on. At the moment, we've got clear skies and 55 in Bremerton, Bellevue, fair and 58. Everett, partly cloudy and 55. Clear skies and 59 in downtown Seattle.
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4: Good morning. It's 5:06. Coming up on 5:07, I'm Jeff Poggiola in for Eric Heintz. Here's what we're following. Seattle City Council Public Safety Committee will get an update on the Seattle Center shooting investigation from Interim Police Chief Andre Sales later this morning. It's been just over 2 weeks since three people were killed and four others wounded at the Bite of Seattle. On Friday, Sales told Como News that detectives are still searching for more than one potential shooter. Now, Seattle Mayor Katie Wilson is ordering an independent review of how the city communicated with the public after the Bite of Seattle mass shooting. The Office of the Inspector General will examine the timeline of public information, identify any delays and their causes, and recommend changes for future emergencies. The review follows questions about why the first major news conference didn't begin until nearly 5 hours after the July 26th shooting. All city departments involved are being directed to cooperate. The final report is expected by mid-December. As thousands of Spokane residents return to their homes, or the wreckage of their homes, Governor Bob Ferguson has signed a new order that aims to help fire victims all over the state.
20: The governor's amended emergency proclamation expands eligibility for the Disaster Cash Assistance Program, waives replacement fees for documents like driver's licenses and other records lost to fire, removes the one-week waiting period to receive unemployment insurance, and puts the brakes on some evictions for wildfire survivors. All those waivers and exemptions will happen as the state applies for a federal major disaster declaration. That's the vehicle that allows help to flow to individuals, as has happened since a similar declaration after the December floods. Rich Johnson, Northwest News Radio.
4: A new long-term problem is emerging in and around Spokane, where to house all those people who have lost their homes.
21: It's hard to believe that we evacuated nearly a quarter of our population in a few hours.
4: Spokane Mayor Lisa Brown says that short-term rentals are effectively gone and every hotel in the room in the region is occupied. She says the housing crisis is especially urgent for medically fragile people. Red Cross is helping people find places to stay. A little more good news coming from the fire lines in eastern Washington. Post office shut down because of the fires north of Spokane, reopening today. Postal Service shut down the Meade Post Office earlier this month over safety concerns, offering mail forwarding and alternate locations for picking up mail. That office is now among five that are back to normal operations following the fires. Three others remain closed. In other developments around the wildfires, the Bureau of Alcohol, Tobacco, and Firearms, ATF, is offering a $30,000 reward for information leading to the arrest and conviction of the person responsible for setting the Chelan Hills fire. That fire started on July 4th and burned nearly 10,000 acres, destroyed several homes, and claimed one life. Spokane Public Schools will vote on an emergency declaration this week. That move will allow the district to quickly hire contractors to clean up and repair damaged buildings for the upcoming school year. And Canadian military forces are on standby to help deal with the big fires in BC's Okanagan region.
2: One person has died, thousands have been evacuated, and an unknown number of homes have been destroyed just since the weekend. 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Earlier this month, Governor Bob Ferguson declared a statewide burn ban. Now, one local county has broadened the restrictions. Northwest News Radio's Marina Rockinger has details.
3: On August 1st, the governor issued a stage one burn ban that included yard debris, land clearing, bonfires, and campfires not contained in a pit. Now, Snohomish County has issued a complete outdoor burn ban. Until further notice, the stage two ban restricts all open burning, including campfires and recreational fires, in fire pits at home. Propane fire tables and gas-fueled cooking is still permitted, as well as wood pellet and charcoal grills. Just make sure the ash is in a metal container and doused with water. Marina Rockinger, Northwest News Radio.
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2: 5:11, a local spa asking the U.S. Supreme Court to hear its case on who is allowed to use its facilities. Here's Michelle Esteban of Como News with a closer look.
22: This has been an ongoing legal battle for more than 6 years. The case reached the U.S. Supreme Court, the petition stage, and that really is the jumpstart for the highest court in the land potentially hearing this case.
23: We're asking the Supreme Court to review this case on behalf of the Olympus Spa and to hold that a spa that has an all-nude female clientele does not have to allow a male into its nude sauna area simply because he identifies as a woman.
22: That's exactly how a Lynwood Korean spa that caters to an all-nude female clientele is now at the steps of the U.S. Supreme Court. John Birch with Alliance Defending Freedom and the Pacific Justice Institute are both asking the High Court to hear the case and uphold Olympus Spa's policy of excluding males from its nude areas due to privacy and safety. A transgender woman who declined to be interviewed for this story reportedly called the spa in January of 2020 to see if she would be admitted. She said she was told that transgender women who had not undergone surgery would not be admitted, meaning she would be denied entry.
23: When you've got a male patron who has male genitalia and he's seeking access into a spa that has all nude women and girls, it puts all of those women at risk and it violates their privacy.
22: The trans woman then filed a complaint with the Washington Human Rights Commission, who ruled a transgender woman cannot be excluded from the woman's facility merely because she is preoperative or has male anatomy. Olympus Spa filed a suit against the state, lost in the Ninth Circuit Court of Appeals, and is now waiting to see if a high court will hear their case. We spoke with Olympus Spa clients.
24: Personally, wouldn't be bothered by it, but I also respect why other women would be bothered by it. So it's just such a, it's a sensitive topic.
25: I say good for them. They need to hold their ground. Yeah, it's their business.
22: Now, attorneys for the spa, if they get to go before the Supreme Court, they hope to argue that the business has the right to operate under their religious beliefs. They believe that banning based on anatomy is not discrimination. And they're also arguing First Amendment rights here because this is a Korean spa with cultural messages.
2: Now, a decision on whether or not the Supreme Court will hear the case not expected until late this year or early next year.
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26: This is a Bloomberg Money Minute. Chipotle figured out that jalapenos were the source of the recent salmonella outbreak days before authorities announced nationwide recalls last week. The company has spent millions of dollars to build out systems that enable it to swiftly find the source of outbreaks and notify restaurants. Chipotle has been vigilant about its food safety credentials after suffering a series of bruising foodborne outbreaks from 2015 to 2018. Turning to the markets, investors continue to assess the latest developments in the Middle East. Pakistan is suggesting some progress in the peace efforts between the U.S. and Iran. Stock futures are seeing small gains. And Candy Crush just won't quit. Many mobile games spike in interest, then fall off sharply. 15 years after its launch, Candy Crush still has more than 80 million monthly players and generated nearly $900 million in-app revenue last year. So what's the secret? Candy Crush is easy to pick up and hard to put down. Courtney Donahoe, Bloomberg Radio.
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0: Hi, Jeff. Good morning. All right, so this crash in Seattle, North Ballard neighborhood, it's an overnight investigation, 85th Street in the area of 24th Avenue Northwest. 15th Avenue Northwest, Northwest 80th Street can get you around here pretty well. Just careful. Obviously, as we build up this morning with no express lanes, southbound side of I-5 is going to slow sooner. So far, he seemed to be up to speed coming down toward Lake City Way. Now, reports still of a crash northbound I-5 at the off-ramp to Boeing Freeway. I just don't see that. I see a delayed southbound exiting here, and that all feels pretty routine along with your travel times. Everett down to Seattle on southbound I-5, just over a half an hour. You see something you want to share? You're always welcome. 206-421-1000. We still have Meridian shut down in Milton till next Monday between Military Road and 28th Avenue South. You got your posted detours here. 8th Street East. You'll be busier. 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
2: 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Now a check of the forecast. Here's George.
1: Good morning and happy Tuesday. It's a cool start. Today will be partly cloudy, 78 and pleasant. Upper 50s tomorrow morning. Another partly cloudy and pleasant day in Seattle at 77. Watching that risk for isolated mountain thunderstorms, which could spark wildfires tomorrow afternoon or Thursday afternoon. Meanwhile, in Seattle, still quiet at 80 on Thursday. In the Como Weather Center, I'm meteorologist George Waldenberger, Como 4 News.
2: Tacoma 57 and partly cloudy. Puyallup partly cloudy, 54. Fog in Olympia, 55. Everett partly cloudy and 55. Clear skies, 59 now in downtown Seattle. Northwest News Time is 5:18. I'm Jeff Poggioli. 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
11: The issue is oil.
6: It's the sky-high price of energy that's driving inflation both at the consumer and the producer level.
11: And the war in Iran could send prices even higher.
8: Any escalation in the region, and you see it immediately reflected in oil prices.
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2: It's 5:20 on a Tuesday morning. Today is National Poll Worker Recruitment Day. Tammy Trujillo explains what that means.
14: The U.S. Election Assistance Commission established the day, which is observed annually on the 11th of August, to promote civic engagement and encourage people to sign up to be poll workers. The goal is to recognize the pivotal role that poll workers play in ensuring secure elections, while also inspiring more people to volunteer and support fair voting. I'm Tammy Trujillo.
2: Wine sales are down, and researchers say the industry could be in trouble.
15: Younger consumers are drinking less alcohol overall, and wine sales are now at a 20-year low. According to Impact Database, U.S. wine sales fell below 300 million cases last year for the first time in two decades. And that trend is worldwide, with sales falling by nearly 3% last year. California growers are now pulling out wine crops, losing 40,000 acres last year and 38,000 this year, switching to olives, nuts, agave, and hemp. I'm Bree Tennis.
2: Stunning new details about an elaborate deception to protect the president. ABC's Karen Hua reports from Washington.
12: The Washington Post reports when the president departed the NATO summit in Turkey last month, the plane that the world watched him board took off without him. It all came after a credible Iranian threat against the president, which he spoke about during the summit.
16: They want to take out the U.S. leader, me, I'm on every list.
12: The ruse was so complete, reporters on Air Force One had no idea the president was not on board. They were ordered to keep the window shades closed, and the plane's tracking systems were switched off.
2: It's ABC's Karen Hua reporting. Voters in six states head to the polls today for a full slate of primary elections. Among the most watched contests, South Carolina holding special Republican Senate primary following Lindsey Graham's death, with his sister Darlene Graham among the candidates seeking the nomination. Wisconsin's Democratic gubernatorial primary also in the spotlight as Democratic Socialist Francesca Hong has gained ground in the polls. First and only person to break the sound barrier in a car has his eye on another speed record. British driver Andy Green set the land speed record for a diesel-powered car 20 years ago at Utah's famous Bonneville Salt Flats. Green returns to the flats today to try to beat that mark of just over 350 miles an hour, this time with a hydrogen-powered car. The retired Air Force fighter pilot aims to showcase the power of hydrogen as a clean energy alternative. And flying cars could soon become part of the Central Florida skyline. Governor Ron DeSantis says the cars could start operating in the region by the end of this year. The plan focuses on electric air taxis that can take off and land vertically, potentially offering a new way to beat those hectic commutes. Northwest News Time is 5:24.
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2: No flying cars as of yet, but nevertheless, here's Libby Kay.
17: Jeff, thanks. Okay, so South Sounders, you seem to be moving along well. Both sides of I-5, we had some southbound road work coming down toward Nisqually. That's all wrapped up. It's about 14 minutes either direction between Lacey and DuPont on I-5. You're good as you continue north through Lakewood. Stay around 512, builds well eastbound around the South Hill Mall curve. Enough vehicles on 167 coming north out of Sumner. About 14 minutes from Sumner up to Auburn. 18 minutes then from Auburn up to Renton. You're certainly filling in more so as you get closer toward the I-405 interchange. I-5 okay in the Central Sound as you build north up toward I-405. No delay either direction of I-5 just yet, getting in towards Seattle. Southbound obviously sooner than later with no express lanes. We do have North Ballard 24th Avenue blocked near Northwest 85th Street for accident investigation work. In the Northwest News Radio Traffic Center, I'm Libby Kay.
2: And the forecast, well, looks like we're going to be having some clear skies, sunny skies as well. Warm today, highs in the mid-70s, overnight lows near 60 degrees. Highs again tomorrow in the mid-70s. 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
3: From ABC News, Tech Trends. Super AI for everyone. That's the vision from Meta founder Mark Zuckerberg in a new essay where he envisions a future where anyone could have what he calls invention superpowers. He also pushes for making AI technology open source, putting him at odds with rivals from OpenAI and Anthropic. Zuckerberg says leaving AI in the control of a few companies or governments carries too many risks. AI left to its own devices is misbehaving again. The Australian Broadcasting Company says a man there asked an AI agent to get him a spot in one of his gym's morning classes. The agent, made by Anthropic, essentially hacked the booking software and kicked somebody else off the waiting list for the class. And Android users have a new app to try out. Aptoid appears to be the first rival app store that's officially available through the Google Play Store. Google has been fighting to be the only official app store for Android phones, but it's now allowing them after a years-long legal fight. With Tech Trends, Sherry Preston, ABC News.
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2: ABC News, I'm Sherry Preston. A threat against President Trump reportedly forcing a bit of a deception last month. ABC News Chief Global Affairs Correspondent Martha Raddatz says it apparently took place when the president was leaving the NATO summit in Turkey.
3: The president walks up the steps to Air Force One, waves goodbye the catering truck just below the plane. Then 5 minutes later, the press boards Air Force One off to the right while the catering truck pulls away, reportedly with the president inside. The truck is then seen pulling up behind another military aircraft parked behind Air Force One.
2: The Washington Post reporting that's how the president was moved from one plane onto another. Heavy equipment at work right now in Western Colombia as search teams try to find any survivors in the rubble left by that earthquake that killed over 100 people. Qatar now says talks between Iran and Oman to reopen the Strait of Hormuz are at a critical point. This is ABC News.
1: When you need to know, Northwest News Radio. Here's Eric Heintz with a quick review of our top local stories.
4: I'm Jeff Pogula, in for Eric Heintz. Here's what we're following. Interim Seattle Police Chief Andre Sales will update the City Council Public Safety Committee about the Seattle Center Bite of Seattle shooting investigation. It's been over 2 weeks since three people were killed and four others wounded. That meeting comes after Mayor Katie Wilson ordered an independent review about how the city communicated with the public after that shooting. Office of the Inspector General will examine the timeline of public information, identify any delays and their causes, and recommend changes. Spokane facing a major housing crisis as people who lost their homes to wildfires are looking for places to stay. Mayor Lisa Brown says the crisis is especially urgent for medically fragile people and residents of adult family homes. The Red Cross is helping people to find a place to stay. Snohomish and Skagit counties are banning nearly all outdoor burning to guard against wildfires. Propane fire tables, gas-fueled cooking, though, still permitted. Now to some stories you haven't heard yet this hour. Three people are recovering from gunshot wounds, and police are trying to learn more about the early Monday shooting inside a home in the north end of Capitol Hill.
5: I saw people running in all different directions out to the street, and then, like, a few seconds later, the police showed up.
4: That neighbor tells Como it was a chaotic scene.
5: People were kind of running everywhere through the gates and stuff, and then it sounded like there had been somebody that was hit.
4: Other neighbors say there have been several parties in that house, which was rented out via Airbnb. Gunshot victims all had non-life-threatening injuries. Seattle police not saying anything more about the incident, including whether any suspects have been identified. The plea is not guilty from a Renton man who is accused of killing his Costco co-worker in a jealous rage. Issaquah Police Chief Steve Milette says the suspect hit the co-worker with his car, then drove off.
6: Tyler Sorensen, who's 22 years old from Renton, came back to the scene, made statements to the officers, which led to his arrest and eventually being charged with murder, too.
4: Milette tells Como News that Sorensen was angry after seeing his ex-girlfriend, who is also a Costco worker, hug the victim, 20-year-old Jonathan Langdon. Adding to the tragedy, the woman says she never dated the victim and had actually told him to back off, that he was crossing the boundaries of friendship. It's 5:34.
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4: Let's get the latest from Libby Kay.
7: Thanks, Jeff. I'm looking at northbound I-5 right now, 272nd Street. It's looking very full. That may be building volume or maybe something here that I don't know about yet. I have your travel time here, Federal Way to SeaTac, and it's about 23 minutes with some speed indications of some slowdowns here. So keep me posted if you can safely, of course, something here or not even. 206-421-1000. Valley Freeway seems to be okay. Again, the stretch between Highway 18 and I-405 always builds the earliest. It's already about 20 minutes. It's there. You're okay on 405 end-to-end. I-5 in towards Seattle still seems to be all right. Southbound with no express lanes, obviously, we're going to see some delays sooner, but you seem to be still up to speed. Coming out of Everett, you've got some southbound delays exiting at Boeing Freeway. Between Everett and Linwood, it's 17 minutes either direction. Had reports of an earlier crash northbound on the off-ramp to Boeing Freeway, but I still, again, don't see that. Westbound Highway 2 across the trestle looks good. In the Northwest News Radio Traffic Center, I'm Libby Kay.
4: Forecast, well, looks like a lot of sun over the next couple of days, and temperatures in the mid-70s for your Tuesday. Overnight lows near 60. Mid-70s again tomorrow, Wednesday. Thursday might have a couple of clouds. Still temperatures in the upper 70s, low 80s Friday, and then back into the 70s as we get towards the weekend. Taking a look at conditions throughout the Puget Sound region, looks like Bremerton's got 54 degrees and partly cloudy skies.

0: Well, some fog up in Olympia, or down in Olympia, 55 degrees there. Tacoma, mostly cloudy and 56. Bellevue, 58 and partly cloudy, 58 fair skies in downtown Seattle. The family of a teen killed in Seattle says he would still be alive if the school did its job. Northwest News Radio's Aaron Wright tells us they're taking their claims now to court.
1: A new legal filing accuses Seattle Public Schools of negligence in the shooting death of a Rainier Beach High School student. Attorneys for Trevea Hoffmuse's family say the 17-year-old had a longstanding safety plan barring him from leaving campus alone after earlier incidents, including a car crash and a weapons scare. The Seattle Times reports on the day he died, his grandmother arranged a ride through a community partner, but that ride never came. Hoffmuse left campus and was shot and killed in a nearby bus stop. A 15-year-old's been charged with murder in juvenile court. The district says it won't comment on pending litigation. Aaron Wright, Northwest News Radio.
0: Four cats have been rescued from an abandoned boat in Tacoma. Stella Sun of Como News reports police still looking for the owner.
2: Police say 30 cats were rescued from the vessel on the 7th.
3: Some of these cats have gotten stressed out and they're kind of hiding within the belly of the vessel. So they took those 30-some cats to the Humane Society.
2: After getting the 30 cats, police say they got an addendum to the search warrant, allowing them to do an extensive second search where they grabbed an additional 21 cats.
3: Those cats will all be seen by a vet at the Humane Society, and that vet will be able to give us a better condition of them. And then that's when animal control will work with the prosecutor's office to determine, you know, charging.
2: Police did not say who owns the boat, but it is legally registered.
0: Cats have appeared to be mostly okay. The case remains an active criminal investigation. As Bellevue launches its Lime e-bike scooter program, safety concerns are being raised in the city's downtown. Joel Moreno of Como News has the latest.
4: Bellevue has a new way to move around as Lime rolls out a fleet of 500 e-bike scooters and gliders.
5: I like them because when I get off the bus or the train, they're right there and I can get to where I need to go fast instead of waiting on the bus to get there.
4: The city expects the biggest demand downtown and wants riders to stay off the sidewalks when possible, but sharing the roads can lead to problems.
6: Some of these streets don't have bike lanes yet. It can be kind of dangerous. I know a few of my friends over in Seattle with the e-bikes have gotten, or the Lime scooters have gotten injuries.
4: Harborview Medical Center treated 252 people for injuries involving e-bikes or e-scooters last year, a more than 200% increase from 2021, though some crashes involve people riding their own devices.
0: Now, Lime says the throttle on its Bellevue vehicles cuts out at about 15 miles per hour, top speed. It also says that more than 99.9% of trips on its vehicles worldwide ended without a reported incident in 2025. The Nisqually Indian tribe says its longtime chairman, Ellery Ken Choke, has died. According to a social media post from the tribe, Choke died last week at the age of 62. The tribe official told the Olympian they didn't know the nature of his death, but it was not sudden. Choke's main mission over the last few years was restoring tribal ownership of the Clear Creek Hatchery. Representative Marilyn Strickland says she remains committed to making that happen to honor Choke's legacy. The yacht belonging to Meta CEO Mark Zuckerberg finding some unfriendly waters in Alaska. Northwest News Radio Scott Carty has more.
7: After spending some time in Lake Union and Elliott Bay this year, the 387-foot mega yacht launch pad made its way to Alaska. Wednesday, a skiff nearby put out a call that it had run out of fuel. Zuckerberg's crew did not respond. The Wilderness Legacy cruise ship did and towed the vessel to Farragut Bay. A passenger aboard the Wilderness Legacy posted on social app Blue Sky that their captain announced Launchpad's crew, quote, repeatedly refused to respond to radio calls for help. Passenger Michael Love wrote, there was near unanimous booing at that moment. A Meta spokesperson said Launchpad's crew didn't hear the radio call right away on Channel 16. By the time they did, the other ship was already assisting. Scott Carty, Northwest News Radio.
0: The dwindling number of hospitals and health clinics has more American families living in so-called maternity care deserts. ABC's Jim Ryan says that's the finding of a new March of Dimes study.
8: The nonprofit says that nearly 100 labor and delivery units nationwide have closed since the start of 2024, with rural America hit the hardest. The operators of those facilities blame financial pressure, workforce shortages, and a falling U.S. birth rate for their decision to shut down. March of Dimes says 2.5 million women of childbearing age live in counties considered maternity care deserts. Jim Ryan, ABC News.
0: Doctors are pushing back against the Trump administration's attempt to limit the number of childhood vaccines. ABC News Chief White House Correspondent Mary Bruce has more.
9: The president now calling for fewer childhood vaccines, recommending that children be vaccinated against 11 diseases. That's down from the previous 18 recommended by the CDC. And central to the president's plan is splitting up the measles, mumps, and rubella vaccine into three separate shots, even though individual shots are currently not available here in the U.S. and despite the fact that we are now in the middle of the largest measles outbreak in decades.
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0: Well, around this time yesterday morning, we were getting word of an earthquake in Colombia. Now we're learning more than 100 people are dead, dozens have been injured, and the earthquake is now measured at 7.4. At least 61 buildings have collapsed, and more than 1,600 homes have been damaged or destroyed. Covering this for ABC News is Jim Ryan, and let's bring Jim in. Jim, this is just devastating seeing these pictures coming out of South America.
11: Yeah, and the videos that you've seen with the building shaking and people, you know, running for their lives essentially through the streets. This all happened about 150 miles west of Bogota, the capital, and caught people off guard. But yes, this video exists. The building's collapsing, a church, a basilica there, heavily damaged by this. Now the search and rescue efforts are underway. And those have been happening all night long, Jeff, and they'll continue until everyone has been accounted for. It. A long, arduous job. And we've seen in cases like this in the past that it takes weeks, much longer than we would anticipate just to find people getting to dig to the bottom of the debris.
0: For those of us here in Seattle and who've been in the Pacific Northwest for a long time, can't help but compare it to the Nisqually quake of 2001. Obviously, the devastation wasn't anywhere near the level we're seeing in Colombia, but just as we talked about off the top, the collapsing of the buildings, the bricks falling, the columns just buckling under the weight. It's amazing that more people weren't killed.
11: Well, it's still early on. We're only 24 hours out from the initial earthquake, that 7.4. There will be aftershocks, and in fact, there have been some measured. But it's interesting you bring that up about the quakes there in Washington State and beyond. In the past week, there have been something like 9 earthquakes down in California, south of San Francisco. This all is a part of the Pacific Ring of Fire that encircles the Pacific from South America up through the American West Coast, Alaska, over to Japan, and then down south to Australia. And this has been very active lately. We've seen it in California. You've seen it in Oregon. And now we've seen it in South America. So a very active region of the world in terms of earthquakes, Jeff.
0: Speaking of the world, what's the rest of the world doing to help?
11: Helping out, yeah. Flowing in, you know, people, personnel from neighboring countries. Venezuela actually felt some of the earthquake, and they're sending people there as well. The United States, the State Department, has pledged $15.5 million and any expertise that the new government can be offered there. You know, they've got a brand new government. The president sworn in just less than a week ago, and now is dealing with this massive disaster.
0: ABC's Jim Ryan from Dallas, thank you so much.
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12: This is a Bloomberg Money Minute. Big Food is pushing back on Washington's plans to define ultra-processed foods. Industry executives and trade groups are said to have urged the Trump administration to delay the proposal, warning it could drive up costs, hurt sales, and trigger lawsuits. However, the administration says the effort to define ultra-processed food remains on track. Stock futures are edging higher, with investors optimistic around a possible deal between the U.S. and Iran. Away from the Middle East developments, Wall Street is looking to the consumer price data tomorrow for fresh signals on the path for interest rates. And Google pitches its AI tools to corporate clients as a way to sift through a mountain of job applications. But some of its own recruiters don't even want to rely on them. Google is encouraging job candidates for its roles to fill out a special form alongside their application to eliminate the risk and may be automatically screened out. Google denied its systems filter out candidates incorrectly. Courtney Donahoe, Bloomberg Radio.
0: It's 544.
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13: Hey, Jeff, thanks. I'm looking right now at State Route 512 coming east around the Southfield Mall curve. That camera shot's pretty full. I do have about 26, 27 minute travel time from Lakewood to Sumner. Now, the next camera available I have is north of Pioneer, and that doesn't look delayed. So we may have something here. We're just building traffic patterns. If you know, you can safely reach out. You certainly can. 206-421-1000. That's how Tiffany just reached out to me. I appreciate you, Tiffany. I was worrying about northbound I-5 around 272nd earlier. It was looking pretty full. She said she just drove up through that direction in towards South Center, and she said volume's just building. There may be some visual distraction for some concrete work, but nothing in the travel lane. So appreciate you, Tiffany, again. Now we got low tide cancellations this week for Port Townsend and Coopville riders. It looks like your 6:30 and 8 a.m. from Port Townsend won't sail. The 7:15, 8:45 out of Coopville won't sail either. So you're using Edmonds, Kingston, Muckleltier, or Clinton instead. In the Northwest News Radio Traffic Center, I'm Libby Kay.
0: 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Now, check of the forecast. Well, let's get the latest from George.
14: Comfortable weather in Seattle into the weekend. Upper 70s to low 80s each day. We'll have cool mornings in the upper 50s and partly cloudy skies. Starting tomorrow afternoon and into Thursday and Friday afternoons, watching that risk for isolated mountain thunderstorms. With any lightning, you could see new wildfires, an ongoing issue. Otherwise, for Seattle, looking dry until further notice. In the Como Weather Center, I'm meteorologist George Waldenberger, Como 4 News.
0: At the moment, looks like we've got partly cloudy skies, 54 degrees in Bremerton. Tacoma, mostly cloudy, 57. Bellevue, 58 and partly cloudy. Everett, 55 and partly cloudy. Fair skies, 58 degrees now in downtown Seattle. Time for a check of sports. The Mariners return to work tonight in New York, trying to shake off a rough weekend at home. Seattle was swept by Tampa Bay and has fallen to 56 and 63, seven games under 500, third in the AL West. M's open a three-game series against the Yankees, 4:05 this afternoon. Brian Wu gets the start for Seattle. He's 8-8 with a 4.31 ERA. Storm finally stopped the bleeding on Monday night. Dominique Malonga had 26 points, 10 rebounds, and 3 blocks as Seattle beat Chicago 97-88 at Climate Pledge Arena. That victory snapped an 11-game losing streak. Natasha Heidemann added 18 points and 9 assists. Storm are now 7 wins, 28 losses, and they host Portland on Friday night. Seattle Seahawks getting ready for their first game since winning the Super Bowl. Seattle opens the preseason Saturday at Lumen Field against the Dallas Cowboys. Kickoff at 5 o'clock. Sounders coming off a 3-0 Leagues Cup win over Querétaro's on Sunday. Sebastian Gomez, Danny Muzafsky, and Albert Rusnak scored for Seattle. Sounders host Chivas Guadalajara Wednesday night at Lumen Field. And the Rain are back at home Friday against the Chicago Stars. Seattle coming off a 2-2 draw with Angel City on Sunday. And that's a check of sports.
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0: 551, AI is not just something on the cloud. Meta CEO Mark Zuckerberg unveiled a new AI product that lives on your own computer.
22: I am proud to share that we are open sourcing a new class of on-device models that we are calling Muse Glimmer. It's a 30 billion parameter dense model that runs on your laptop, and it's the highest performing model of its size.
0: Meta imagines Glimmer being used for things like managing schedules, drafting messages, organizing files, and maintaining a personal knowledge database. It's another big primary election day in America. Voters head to the polls in Alabama, Connecticut, Minnesota, Vermont, Wisconsin, and South Carolina. South Carolina is where a special Senate primary is underway after Senator Lindsey Graham's sudden and unexpected death. Prosecutors want social media influencers Andrew and Tristan Tate to remain in federal custody, calling them a flight risk and a danger to the community. The Tates are fighting extradition to the UK, where they are accused of rape and sex trafficking. 3 days after defense attorneys filed a motion for release, prosecutors filed their response. A hearing on Thursday will determine if the brothers should stay in jail or be released during what could be a months-long extradition process. The brothers have repeatedly denied any wrongdoing. New research suggests that drinking coffee could lower the risk of breast cancer, at least breast cancer death anyway. The study, published in the British Journal of Nutrition, followed nearly 100 women over 11 years who'd been diagnosed with breast cancer. Scientists found that a higher intake of total propofol was linked to lower breast cancer death risk. In the study, researchers noted that coffee was the major contributor to total polyphenol in take in study participants. And a collection of ultra-rare Nintendo game cartridges could fetch millions when they hit the auction block. Super Mario. That brings me back to my childhood. The nearly 100 Super Mario Brothers and Duck Hunt NES game cartridges. I had one of them. They were made in 1993, although mine was a little bit earlier, 2 years after the last known printing of those games. They're unknown versions of the game, so they look brand new, with some getting the highest grade from the Professional Sports Authenticator. It's believed they were intended to be melted down by Nintendo, but somehow were tucked away in a box somewhere in Wisconsin for decades. The games will be auctioned off later today.
23: I'm Brian Calvert with the Almanac, a look at what happened on this date in history. It was this date in 1909, the Arapaho became one of the first ships to ever use the SOS distress signal. This date in 1934, the first federal prisoners arrived at Alcatraz Island. It was this date in 1964. Beatles film opened here in the U.S. And a few years later, in 1968, the Beatles launched their new record label, Apple Records. This date in 1989, the Voyager 2 spacecraft discovered two partial rings of the planet Neptune. This date in 2008, Airbnb officially launched its website, also on this date in 2008.
24: One, two, three, four, monsters walking across.
23: Canadian singer Feist appeared on Sesame Street, where she turned her classic 1-2-3-4 into a lesson in counting. It became one of the most popular music segments in the show's history. That's today's Almanac on Northwest News Radio.
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1: Our travel time's climbing up. North Sounders, you got about 40 minutes now on southbound I-5 from Everett down to Seattle. You got a little sluggish toward Lake City Way now, but no major delay just yet. Sticking to I-5 is your best bet with no express lanes, though. We're already on our way to slowdowns. Southbound 405 is okay coming down towards State Route 522. You're already looking at about 23 minutes. Westbound State Route 522 to get Adam Monroe and down toward Woodinville. Northbound 405, Renton to Bellevue, 19 minutes now. Just building up toward SR-169. Valley Freeway's okay. It's picking up a lot of cars, though, toward the Highway 18 interchange and up toward I-405. I do think eastbound State Route 512, that's just a standard build now around the South Hill Mall curve. I was looking at 26, 27 minutes between Lakewood and Sumner earlier. It's about 24, so I do think we're okay here. But again, if you know of something unusual and you want to share, you always can. 206-421-1000. In the Northwest News Radio Traffic Center, I'm Libby Kay.
0: Sunny skies, and look for temperatures going to be right around mid-75 degrees today. Overnight lows near 60, mid-70s again tomorrow. Upper 70s Thursday, low 80s by Friday.
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24: From ABC News, I'm Sherry Preston. This hour, Luigi Mangione is due in court in what might be his final pretrial hearing before jury selection in his state case begins next month. ABC's Matt Rivers is at the courthouse in Lower Manhattan.
25: Defense lawyers are expected to ask the judge whether the trial can be broadcast live. Mangione is, of course, accused of shooting UnitedHealthcare CEO Brian Thompson in that brazen assassination-style killing in Midtown Manhattan in 2024, before then leading authorities on that multi-day interstate manhunt before he was eventually captured.
24: Mangione's trial is to begin right after Labor Day. Doctors are sounding off on the new executive order signed by President Trump recommending fewer childhood vaccines and saying that the MMR vaccine, which covers measles, mumps, and rubella or whooping cough, should be split up into three separate shots. Here's ABC's Mary Bruce.
26: The president says there's nothing to lose by breaking up these vaccines, but experts caution that is not the case. They are warning that this new schedule could leave children more vulnerable to infectious diseases. And now one top Republican senator who is also a doctor is rebuking the president, Senator Bill Cassidy, saying flatly this executive order is wrong.
24: The death toll in Colombia, more than 100 people killed in Monday's strong earthquake. Here's ABC's Faith Abube, who's there.
27: In Cali, at least 20 buildings collapsed, falling to the ground. Rescuers using their bare hands and buckets to scoop debris as they search for any signs of life. Travelers at the airport taking cover under a counter, desperately waiting for the shaking to stop. Parts of the ceiling falling just feet away. Nearby, people stranded in a cable car in the air, wires shaking.
24: Details emerging about the deception used by the Secret Service because of death threats against President Trump at the NATO summit in Turkey last month. He was put on one plane and spirited off into another plane. This is ABC News.
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24: A beach in Maine is on high alert after a lifeguard was pulled underwater by what's believed to have been a shark.
30: I was probably 5 feet under and I thought I was caught in a boat prop. And I realized it wasn't. There's no fish that's going to do that. It has to be a big fish or a shark. It had to be the shark.
24: Greg Wilford says he was able to slip out of the harness he was wearing and swim away. That rescue device now shows damage from whatever it was that grabbed it. And yes, it is believed to have been a shark. Some of the country's biggest grocery stores are recalling dozens of products made with jalapenos amid the growing salmonella outbreak. Here's ABC's Elizabeth Schulze.
31: The FDA says 345 people have been sickened from a salmonella outbreak across 27 states. Most of those people reported eating jalapenos at Chipotle and Qdoba. Health officials have traced the outbreak to jalapenos from Coast Citrus distributors sourced from Mexico. A large supply of the peppers are used by Taylor Farms to make prepared foods sold to grocery stores. Taylor Farms is the same company linked to the deadly cyclosporiasis outbreak from lettuce sourced from a different grower in Mexico.
24: If you you want more information, ABCNews.com has an updated list of the latest recalled products. More primaries today. Six states are holding elections, including battleground Wisconsin, where progressives face another big test. As State Representative Francesca Hong, a Democratic socialist, appears to be the front runner in the Democratic primary for governor. I'm Sherry Preston, ABC News.
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0: Seattle's police chief will update the Seattle Center shootings investigation later today.
8: Plus, there's a big challenge in Spokane, housing all of the fire victims. We have these stories and more just ahead.
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0: But before we get to any of it, it is 6:04. Let's check in with Libby Kay.
9: Good morning. Not a bad start here in terms of accidents. We're certainly filling in already I-5, really both directions. I'll start in the Central Sound. Tacoma to Tukwila is about a half an hour. You're getting busy through the Federal Way area and up towards State Route 516. Maybe some slowdowns here. I had reports earlier of some road work that was causing onlooker slowdowns, but no lanes blocked. The Federal Way to SeaTac stretch is about 20 minutes. You are building as you continue north, getting closer toward that northern end of Boeing Field. Looks like 15 minutes to Quilla up toward I-90. For now, all lanes are open, but want to tip you off for some road work starting at 9 o'clock this morning. By Bowen Field, you're going to have two right lanes blocked till about 2:30 this afternoon for bridge repairs. So getting off to an earlier start certainly may be better. Southbound side of I-5 from Everett to Seattle is already about 50 minutes. You're going to get sluggish as you get closer toward North Gateway and Lake City Way. Shoreline to Seattle's 19 minutes. That is still your fastest route. Aurora's clocking in about 10 minutes longer. North Ballard, 85th Street, still be closed there by 24th Avenue from an overnight accident investigation. In the Northwest News Radio Traffic Center, I'm Libby Kay.
8: Our forecast is mostly on rinse and repeat, mostly sunny today and tomorrow, mid-70s, both of those days before we warm up a little bit on Thursday. We currently have 58 degrees under mostly cloudy skies in downtown Seattle.
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0: Good morning, 6:06. I'm Jeff Pogela in for Brian Calvert, along with Denise Whitaker. Here's what we're following. Seattle's top cop will be making his first appearance before the city's Public Safety Committee this morning. The bite of Seattle shooting is one of the big items on the agenda.
8: Council members may be asking why there hasn't been an arrest made yet. Addressing that question last week, Sales told Como News.
11: I don't want to create any injustices for anyone. We want to make sure that we're combing through the evidence that we have, making sure it's linked to the appropriate person.
8: It's been just more than 2 weeks now since three people were killed, four others wounded at Seattle Center.
0: Now, Seattle's Office of the Inspector General is also reviewing whether the city got the information to the public quickly enough after the July 26th shooting. Mayor Wilson wants investigators to reconstruct the communications timeline, determine what caused any delays, and recommend ways to improve coordination during future incidents. Interim Police Chief Andre Sales says SPD will cooperate. The findings will go to the mayor, the city council's public safety committee, and the public. The review is expected to be finished by mid-December.
8: There is some new help available for those who lost their homes or suffered other damage from wildfires. We learn more from Northwest News Radio's Rich Johnson.
12: Governor Bob Ferguson's amended emergency proclamation does several things to help people with immediate needs. A lot of regulations covering health care providers and hospitals are eased for the moment. Emergency cash assistance is available to more families. Evictions of fire victims are on hold in many cases. The one-week waiting period before receiving unemployment benefits is waived. And getting replacements for driver's licenses and other vital documents will be free. The governor says more help will be available to individuals once the federal government approves his request for a major disaster declaration. Rich Johnson, Northwest News Radio.
0: A new challenge is emerging from the fire evacuations in and around Spokane. Where to put all the people who have lost their homes?
13: Now, as people are returning, the evacuation levels are changing. We understand that hundreds of homes have been lost and thousands of people have been displaced.
0: Spokane Mayor Lisa Brown says it's hard to believe that about a quarter of Spokane's population was forced to evacuate. She says there are no short-term rentals available. Nearly every hotel in the region is occupied, and several of the governor's new emergency orders are designed to help ease the hardships on those displaced victims.
8: A little more good news coming from the fire lines in eastern Washington. A post office shut down because of fires north of Spokane, reopening today. The Postal Service shut down the Meade post office earlier this month over safety concerns, offering mail forwarding and alternate locations for pickup. That office is now among five that are back to normal operations. Three others remain closed.
0: As the stage one burn ban continues statewide, one local county has now upped their restrictions. Northwest News Radio's Marina Rockinger explains.
1: Snohomish County has now issued a complete outdoor burn ban, upgrading the governor's August 1st stage one restrictions to stage two. The ban prohibits all open burning, including campfires and recreational fires in fire pits, until further notice. Propane fire tables, gas cooking, and wood pellet or charcoal grills are still allowed. Just make sure grill ashes are fully doused with water and stored in a metal container. Marina Rockinger, Northwest News Radio.
0: Skagit County is also going with a near total burn ban on unincorporated land starting tomorrow.
10: Beyond the headlines, this is in-depth coverage on Northwest News Radio.
0: It's 6:10. Just as many of you worried about the salmonella and cyclosporias outbreaks amid additional food recalls, give up lettuce and other fresh produce. A new campaign for Americans to eat real food is kicking off.
8: Health Secretary Robert F. Kennedy Jr. kicked that one off. He also joined President Trump as he signed a new order recommending vaccines for children. ABC News reporter Arthur Jones II joins us from Washington, D.C. Arthur, what's the bottom line here on eating real food?
2: So Health Secretary Robert F. Kennedy Jr., of course, wants Americans to eat real, whole, nutrient-dense foods. He is pushing them to eat fruits and vegetables, and he flipped the food pyramid earlier this year and changed the dietary guidelines to make this push. And this push is so that Americans eat less ultra-processed foods. But unfortunately, this is all happening at a time where there's two very major food outbreaks in the U.S. That the health secretary has to get under control.
8: So did Secretary Kennedy make any mention of those outbreaks that involve fresh produce while telling Americans they need to eat more whole fresh foods?
2: He didn't make any mention of these outbreaks in this announcement or at the White House yesterday at the vaccine executive order. And so we tried to press Secretary Kennedy after this announcement. He dodged our questions. It would barely look our way. There was no press Q&A or press conference at the event at HHS. And at the White House, you know, most of those questions were fielded by President Trump, and they were on vaccines. And so Americans still are left with unanswered questions. We've even asked other health officials, and they will not budge on this issue. I will say, a few weeks ago when cyclosporiasis cases have taken off, Health Secretary Robert F. Kennedy Jr. did say at the time in mid-July that it was under control.
8: Okay, speaking with Arthur Jones II in Washington, D.C. this morning in the Oval Office, President Trump signed an executive order with some vaccine recommendations. This seems like an about-face in a way.
2: Yeah, this is something that President Trump has been actually pushing Secretary Kennedy to do for months, which is to change the childhood vaccine schedule so that kids take less immunizations, from 18 down to 11. And he made some really unfounded claims yesterday that the MMR, measles, mumps, and rubella vaccination, which is taken together, should be separated out because he hears that when they're taken together that they are, quote, lethal. Now, we tried to press President Trump on this, and again, he made a baseless claim saying that they are lethal, which there is no evidence to back that up. But this is something that, even though it's worrying some families, now it's not going to take effect immediately. There are going to be court challenges, as are many of these policies, and it may not see the light of day.
8: That was Arthur Jones, the second, reporting for us from Washington, D.C.
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3: This is a Bloomberg Money Minute. General Motors is taking another step away from electric vehicles. The auto giant is selling half of its planned $4.5 billion EV battery joint venture in Indiana to partner Samsung SDI. This will be Samsung SDI's first standalone manufacturing hub in North America and will also produce energy storage cells to cater to surging demand. GM says it remains committed to developing EVs, but it has to build what the market wants. hopes for peace in the Middle East. Pakistan's defense minister says the U.S. and Iran are close to some sort of arrangement over the Strait of Hormuz, which could ease the tensions rocking the energy markets. Stock futures are modestly higher. And Bumble will allow men to make the first move in messaging on its dating app, marking a major reversal from the company's Women Go First model. The new concept allows anyone to send an opening message, assuming they've matched first. The company is also increasing the message response window to 72 hours. Courtney Donahoe, Bloomberg Radio.
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4: Thank you, Jeff. It does feel pretty routine here as I'm looking on I-405, but it's a lot of brake lights coming up towards sunset. Travel times about 20 minutes for that 12 miles, Bellevue to Renton. Haven't seen anything through here just yet. Again, it just could be building volume now, but if you find something and you want to share safely, you're certainly welcome to. Had a lot of help this morning. Had some delays on northbound I-5 up toward 272nd Street. It's a little fuller through there. Tiffany was texting earlier saying that she saw some road work, but it seemed to be a pretty standard build. I'm texting with Leo right now. He's talking about the Chick-fil-A grand opening in Bremerton. It's causing some delays on State Route 303 coming south. We're talking south of McWilliams. He said traffic's actually stopping up here on the shoulder and traffic has to get around to the center lane. So that's quite an event for Bremerton travelers this morning. Elsewhere, we've got no express lanes on southbound I-5, so you do have some jam ups as you're coming down toward North Gateway. Shoreline to Seattle's 25 minutes already, only 4 minutes longer by way of Aurora. In the Northwest News Radio Traffic Center, I'm Libby Kay.
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8: George Waldenberger has got his eyes on the forecast for us.
5: Cool morning, partly cloudy and nice today, 78. On Wednesday, 59 in the morning, 77 and partly cloudy. Another nice day, but watching isolated afternoon mountain thunderstorms and the lightning risk that could trigger new wildfires. We'll do that again on Thursday with 80 in Seattle and still pretty quiet in the city. Upper 70s, low 80s Friday, Saturday, and Sunday. A nice weekend in store. In the Como Weather Center, I'm meteorologist George Waldenberger, Como 4 News.
8: Temperatures throughout the region this morning in the 50s, about mid-50s, so a little on the cooler side. 54 right now in Bremerton and Puyallup. We have 56 with a bit of fog down in Tacoma. 57 in Bellevue and 58 in downtown Seattle.
0: 6:16, time for a check of sports. And after a 9-game homestand, the Mariners now embark on a 9-day road trip. Northwest News Radio Zach Wildfang joins us with more.
14: Yeah, the Mariners are going to kick off that 9-game road trip tonight in New York City against the Yankees. Brian Wu will take the ball for the M's, who will also visit Houston and Milwaukee on their trek. First pitch from Yankee Stadium will be at 4:05 this afternoon. The Mariners have lost four straight, slipping to 56-63 on the season, sitting third in the AL West. Is everyone sitting down for this? Are we ready?
0: I am sitting down, yes.
8: Ready.
14: The storm of one.
0: Wow.
14: The Storm won a game last night. Here at home, they snapped their 11-game losing streak, just short of a dozen losses, with a 97-88 home win over the Chicago Sky. Dominique Malanga scored 31 points for Seattle with 10 rebounds, and Flaje Johnson was able to play. She put up 11 after leaving early Saturday night due to a foot injury. Wasn't sure if she was going to play last night. Seattle improves to 7-28 on the season and will host Portland on Friday. Some new potential news for everyone who plays at Lumen Field. The new owner of the Seattle Seahawks has weighed in on the hot-button issue for all the athletes. Following the World Cup, people started getting real vocal that they wanted real grass, real turf in Lumen Field. We had installed that natural grass temporarily.
0: But it's not a covered roof. In the middle of football season, especially late in November when we get the pouring rains, now it's just going to be a mud pit.
14: Well, you know what? The players might have some more to say about that when we get there. But for now, they want grass. And here's some audio. Sounders midfielder Albert Rusnak back right after the World Cup.
15: Our turf, which is also great, you know, but I think everyone prefers to play on the grass.
14: They all want the grass. Vinod Khosla responded to some random user on X who called for that change. He said, I defer to the people at the Seahawks. They know better than me. That team got us to the Super Bowl. From the sports desk, I'm Zach Wildfang.
0: Northwest News Radio time. It is 6:18.
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0: 6:22, I'm Jeff Poggiolo, along with Denise Whitaker. AI, not just something in the cloud. Meta CEO Mark Zuckerberg unveiled a new AI product that lives on your own computer.
21: I am proud to share that we are open sourcing a new class of on-device models that we are calling Muse Glimmer. It's a 30 billion parameter dense model that runs on your laptop, and it's the highest performing model of its size.
0: Meta imagines Glimmer being used for things like managing schedules, drafting messages, organizing files, and maintaining a personal knowledge database.
8: Doctors are criticizing the Trump administration's attempt to reduce the number of childhood vaccinations.
22: I think it's absolutely ludicrous. You know, the MMR, the measles rubella shot, has been given for decades and has been shown to be safe.
8: Dr. Richard Besser is a former CDC director. He's now CEO of the Robert Wood Johnson Foundation. The executive order signed Monday by President Trump says the measles, mumps, and rubella vaccine should be split into three separate shots. Vaccine maker Merck says there's no published scientific evidence that shows any benefit in separating the combination.
0: If you think it's tough being a delivery driver around here, we're far from the worst. The place to avoid, Mississippi.
23: That's according to a new commercial risk study from AutoDS. The e-commerce analytics firm evaluated job hazards across 29 states using highway fatalities, dog attacks, vehicle thefts, and commute times. Mississippi scored a maximum 100 on the study's danger index, taking taking the top spot nationwide due to having the most traffic deaths of any state analyzed. Missouri and Colorado ranked second and third most dangerous, while Utah scored as the safest. I'm Michael Kastner.
0: It's 6:24.
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0: Here's Libby Kay.
9: I went looking to see if we had a sun glare delay yet northbound I-5 at Nisqually. And it's cloudy as I continue north into our DuPont. Well, that's some dense low cloud cover you've got there. So there is a pocket of maybe just north of DuPont Road where it might be closer towards street level. But for the most part, it just looks like you're driving under some very low cloud cover this morning in the south sound. So you look good. Lacey up toward DuPont in terms of delay. 16 minutes for that 11 miles, all pretty standard. You're okay as you continue up in through the Tacoma area and in through the central sound. You got about 25 minutes already on northbound I-5 Federal Way to SeaTac. You might want to get out a little earlier this morning if you're continuing north on I-5 or plan to get in towards Seattle on that northbound stretch. At 9 o'clock, we're going to have two right lanes blocked, I-5 northbound Boeing Field. That's going to wrap up by 2:30, but bridge repairs here are certainly going to cause extra slowdowns for folks getting in a little bit later. Southbound side of I-5 already about a half an hour from shoreline to Seattle. You are delayed as you're getting closer toward North Gateway. This, of course, with no express lanes and a Aurora is clocking in the exact same travel time. In the Northwest News Radio Traffic Center, I'm Libby Kay.
8: Mild temperatures, mid-70s, both today and tomorrow under mostly cloudy, mostly sunny skies, I should say. We have mostly cloudy right now, 58 in downtown Seattle.
20: Well, I was born in a small town.
0: I have to say, you really know my musical tastes.
8: I'm picking all the good ones.
0: Yeah, you're picking John Mellencamp's Small Town. That was one of my favorites from the 1980s. The storm caused Mr. Mellencamp to abruptly stop his concert Sunday night in Phoenix, Arizona. He was just six songs deep into the set list before the band was escorted off stage as video monitors cut to a red severe weather alert. The National Weather Service issued a dust storm warning with winds gusting up to 50 miles an hour, followed by a severe thunderstorm and flash flood warnings. The rain delay lasted just more than an hour, with Mellencamp back on stage joking, "I didn't know you guys had breezes like that."
8: Alicia Keys joining the Creative Artists Agency. The company made the announcement. Keys previously worked with William Morris Endeavor, selling an estimated 65 million records.
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0: possibility of life in prison if he's convicted at his state murder trial. Peter Haralambos, ABC News, New York.
1: Doctors are now pushing back against the latest recommendations from the Trump administration to roll back childhood vaccine schedules. Search teams still looking for thousands of people still missing after the earthquake in Colombia. This is ABC News.
2: When you need to know, Northwest News Radio. Here's Brian Calvert and Denise Whitaker with a quick review of our top stories.
3: I'm Jeff Pogula in for Brian Calvert. Here's what we're following. Seattle Police Interim Chief Andre Sales says the hunt continues for the at-large suspect or suspects from the Seattle Center shootings. Sales is scheduled to update the city council members later this morning.
4: He is also promising full cooperation with the city's new review of just how it handled getting information to the public immediately after that mass shooting. Mayor Wilson wants investigators to reconstruct the communication timeline, determine what caused any delays, and recommend ways to improve coordination during future critical incidents.
3: Spokane's mayor says it will be a huge challenge to find long-term shelter for the people who have lost their homes to the wildfires. Lisa Brown says in the wake of about a quarter of Spokane's population being evacuated, there are no short-term rentals available and nearly every hotel room in the region is occupied.
4: Two more counties on this side of the mountains taking action to head off wildfires. Snohomish County issued a complete outdoor burn ban. That means all open burning, including campfires and recreational fires in fire pits, are prohibited. Skagit County doing the same starting tomorrow.
3: Now to some stories you haven't heard yet this hour. A man riding an electric scooter was killed early this morning when he was hit by a minivan. It happened just north of Seattle's Loyal Heights neighborhood just before 1 a.m. Police say a teenage driver in that minivan hit the rider and drove off, but later returned to the scene and cooperated with police. Officers found no signs of impairment. Medics performed CPR on the victim, but could not save him.
4: Three people recovering from gunshot wounds. Police have not announced any arrests in the early Monday morning shootings during a party in an Airbnb house.
5: This is North Capitol Hill. It's just like a sleepy little neighborhood.
4: Neighbor Ethan Jones tells Como News it was quite a shock to hear it happened.
5: We counted like 8 gunshots, and then when I talked to officers last night, they found a bunch of casings.
4: All three victims hospitalized with non-life-threatening injuries. Police said nothing about what led up to the shootings or if they've identified any suspects.
3: A case of jealousy, rage, and murder has even veteran police officers baffled. A 22-year-old Renton man has pleaded not guilty to a second-degree murder charge in last week's death of a Costco co-worker. Issaquah Police Chief Steve Milette says it's a case of jealousy gone very wrong.
6: Think about what you're doing before you do it, because the decision that you make today can impact so many lives. It will impact you for the rest of your life and many, many others.
3: The police report says the suspect, 22-year-old Tyler Sorensen, was angry that his ex-girlfriend, also a Costco employee, was hugging a male coworker. Sorensen is accused of waiting for 20-year-old Jonathan Langdon to leave the Issaquah Costco on his motorcycle, then hitting Langdon with his car. Langdon was killed when he hit a metal post. It's 6:34.
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3: Let's check in with Libby Kay.
7: Thanks, Jeff. Okay, so we're certainly building under varying conditions. We got a lot of bright sunrise and the north sound for folks heading east, which there are not many of you on Highway 2 or State Route 522. You certainly want to be aware. Westbound roadways, though, are heavier, and they seem to be building along pretty well. Southbound side of I-5, Everett to Seattle. So, okay, you're looking at about a 50-minute travel time, though, already for that, 29 miles? Half an hour of that, though, is really going to be from the shoreline to Seattle stretch. And, of course, no express lanes to blame. And we do have that overnight accident investigation work that may continue to block 85th Street by 24th Avenue, so you'll be diverted around here. Okay. Southbound side of 405 looks like it's building pretty well. Northbound side of 405, I got about 25-minute travel time. That does seem pretty routine, but you're getting pretty full trying to get beyond SR-169. I'll certainly keep looking. You seem to be okay on State Route 512 for travelers going east. Now, Southsounders, you don't have a sun glare delay on northbound I-5. As you're getting in towards DuPont, you're driving into some low cloud cover and some outright fog to be careful through, so certainly watch out for that. And the Northwest News Radio Traffic Center, I'm Libby Kay.
4: Our weather forecast from the National Weather Service calls for rather mild, comfortable temperatures, mid-70s under mostly sunny skies both today and tomorrow. Our lows back down around near 60 tomorrow morning. We're a little bit cooler than that this morning. Thursday, partly sunny and upper 70s, warming to the low 80s on Friday, but dropping back down into the upper 70s on Saturday. Again, a little bit cooler this morning, 54 degrees in Bremerton right now, 55 in Everett. We have some fog and 56 degrees in Tacoma. It's currently 58 in downtown Seattle.
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0: The family of a teen killed in Seattle, taking the school district to court. Northwest News Radio's Aaron Wright tells us why.
1: A wrongful death claim against Seattle Public Schools alleges a safety plan failed the night a Rainier Beach High School student was shot and killed. The Seattle Times reports the family of Trevea Hoffmuth says school officials promised transportation home that never arrived, leaving the 17-year-old to walk to a bus stop where he was killed in January. The district says it won't comment on pending litigation. Aaron Wright, Northwest News Radio.
2: More than 50 cats have now been rescued from an abandoned boat near Tacoma's Owen Beach as police continue investigating a possible animal cruelty case. Stella Sun of Como News has more.
3: The Tacoma Police Marine Services Unit and Animal Control removing cats from an abandoned boat.
4: The conditions of the boat, disgusting.
3: Police say 30 cats were rescued from the vessel on the 7th. After getting the 30 cats, police say they got an addendum to the search warrant, allowing them to do an extensive second search where they grabbed an additional 21 cats. Police did not say who owns the boat, but it is legally registered. A paddle boarder who went by the abandoned boat says the tabs looked up to date.
5: The odd thing is it has active tabs, like 2027.
3: Police say this is an active criminal investigation.
6: Now, Tacoma police say that the cats appeared to be a little malnourished, but overall they appear to be doing okay.
2: The Marine Services Unit also determining what will happen to that abandoned boat.
0: The longtime chair of the Nisqually Indian tribe, Ellery Kenchoke, has died. Tribe confirms that he died last week at the age of 62. Tribe official says the cause is not known, but the Choke's death was not sudden. The city of Olympia praised Choke as a dedicated leader who put his community first. Representative Marilyn Strickland calls Choke a respected and beloved leader. She also renewed her commitment to Choke's mission of restoring Nisqually tribe ownership of the Clear Creek Hatchery.
2: A brand new e-bike and scooter program now rolled out in Bellevue and at the same time Lime Bike facing some rather tough questions about safety. Joel Moreno of Como News has more.
7: Lime e-bikes and scooters cut power at 15 miles an hour. And a spokesperson says nearly all trips end without incident.
8: Our ridership rates are able to outpace substantially any kind of increase in incidents or injuries is really promising to see.
7: When rides are done, e-bikes in other cities are sometimes left blocking sidewalks, curb ramps, or bus stops.
9: Like how people just leave them in certain places, you know. I feel like that will pose a problem as well.
7: Parking corrals are meant to prevent that. Bellevue will be watching this rollout closely to make sure Lime is a good fit for the city.
10: Now, Lime can monitor how these devices are ridden and even revoke a person's account if there's a pattern of misuse.
2: The launch comes as other cities are imposing new restrictions or increasing enforcement in response to unsafe riding and rising injuries.
0: An Alaska cruise ship responds to a call for help, and its passengers boo Meta CEO Mark Zuckerberg. Northwest News Radio Scott Carty explains.
11: Zuckerberg's 387-foot mega yacht launch pad was near a stranded skiff in Alaskan waters Wednesday when that skiff ran out of fuel. A call went out across Channel 16, but a spokesperson for Zuckerberg says their crew didn't hear it at first, adding by the time they did, the Wilderness Legacy cruise ship had already responded to assist. Michael Love was aboard the Wilderness Legacy and posted on Blue Sky that fellow passengers booed when their captain announced launch pad, quote, repeatedly refused to respond. It's not a requirement to respond to a non-emergency. It's just a common courtesy among mariners. Scott Carty, Northwest News Radio.
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0: Well, since we're talking about Meta CEO Mark Zuckerberg, in a lengthy essay published yesterday, he outlined his company's plans to better compete in the artificial intelligence space.
2: The central idea? Sharing is caring. Let's bring in ABC News technology reporter Mike Dubusky. So is he going completely outside the box with this?
13: So in some ways, yes, when we talk about how things are normally done in the American artificial intelligence space. So Mark Zuckerberg published this big 6,500-word essay. It's called The Future is for Everyone. And yes, the basic idea is that sharing is caring in the AI space. This is a way for Mark Zuckerberg to outline basically his philosophy for the best use case of artificial intelligence, and that is to share it either for free or at extremely low cost with basically everyone. And when we talk about the cost here, we're talking both a monetary cost. Meta also used this opportunity to launch a bunch of new open models called Muse Glimmer that anyone can download for free and start building things with. Not the most powerful models in Meta's garage, but it's kind of close. They're pretty advanced, it seems like. And this also gets into like the social cost of artificial intelligence, which is kind of the meat of this essay. He says that AI shouldn't unnecessarily burden communities, kind of explicitly referencing data centers here, which have seen huge pushback across the country for putting pressure on local electrical grids, water systems, driving up utility costs and that sort of thing. This new plan from Meta includes the build out of energy generating infrastructure, quote, wherever we invest in data centers. And the idea there is to give some low cost energy back to these communities. They're also creating a $1 billion fund to support police and firefighters in towns that host data centers. They're setting up new programs to train people who could potentially work on the building of these data centers across the country. So they're really kind of pitching this as Meta trying to be corporately responsible. But there are still some very existential problems facing the AI industry, namely the sort of monetization problem. No one's made money off of this technology just yet because the spending is just so great. And also Meta itself is facing some, you know, internal problems. Yesterday, on the same day he published this big essay, a judge denied the company's appeal of a group of lawsuits that claim it and other social media platforms create addictive features that harm people, especially young people. So there are going to need to dedicate some of their attention, some of their capital to fighting a bevy of new lawsuits over the next few months, money and attention that they could be dedicating to this sort of reversal in the AI strategy.
2: Okay, speaking with ABC News technology reporter Mike Tobosky on a Tech Tuesday, there's also some other interesting stuff coming out from Google.
13: Yeah, that's right. So tomorrow, Google is set to host its annual Made by Google event. And this is where they show off the new Pixel phones. This is their kind of competitor to the iPhone. It is their flagship hardware device. And it's not going to reinvent the wheel tomorrow, from what we understand. This is going to be the Pixel 11. So there's going to be base models, pro level phones. It's not going to have a new design, really. It's going to kind of look the same as last year's Pixel 10, which has adopted a rounder sort of design. It's going to be a couple new colors and that sort of thing. They're also planning to refresh the Pixel Fold. This is their foldable device. And not a moment too soon, Apple is heavily rumored to show off a folding iPhone in the fall. So Google trying to get ahead of the game a little bit here.
2: ABC News technology reporter Mike Tobosky with us this morning.
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2: Checking what's happening on Wall Street now that the markets are open. It looks like we've got some mixed results. The Dow currently trading higher, about 1/3 of 1%. The S&P 500 just barely in the green. The Nasdaq currently trading lower by 0.1%.
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14: All right, some of us are going to need our sunglasses this morning. I'm looking, or at least I'm trying to look on northbound I-5, getting between Everett and Marysville. Looks a little fuller here. I haven't found anything unusual. I'm looking also westbound side of Highway 2, trying to get on to the trestle. That's getting pretty jammed up by way of State Route 204, especially about 3 minutes faster by way of 20th Street Southeast. But heading west, you're definitely building toward I-5's interchange. Eastbound side driving into some very bright sunshine. Everett down to Seattle. You're hitting right about the hour mark or just under. You're a little sluggish in toward the Linwood split. You're more delayed, though, as you're getting closer toward North Gateway. Still about a half an hour. Shoreline to Seattle. Aurora's getting, looks like, maybe 5 minutes or so longer. I got reports of an accident now on Mukilteo Speedway south of Beverly Park Road. I'll keep looking for more information on that one. 405 travelers are pretty packed up coming north off of 167, getting up through Renton. All still, again, feels pretty standard. Northbound side of the Valley Freeway is heavier, passing Highway 18. Northbound I-5, you're going to have some road work at 9 with a couple right lanes blocked by Boeing Field. For now, you seem to be building pretty well past Boeing Field and up toward I-90. In the Northwest News Radio Traffic Center, I'm Libby Kay.
2: What's happening next with Weather George?
15: Good morning and happy Tuesday. It's a cool start. Today will be partly cloudy, 78 and pleasant. Upper 50s tomorrow morning, another partly cloudy and pleasant day in Seattle at 77. Watching that risk for isolated mountain thunderstorms, which could spark wildfires tomorrow afternoon or Thursday afternoon. Meanwhile, in Seattle, still quiet at 80 on Thursday. In the Como Weather Center, I'm meteorologist George Waldenberger, Como 4 News.
2: Temperatures right now in the mid-50s for the most part, although Olympia is already up to 57 degrees. We have 58 in Bremerton. We have 58 as well in downtown Seattle.
0: 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And the Storm found their first win in over a month last night. Northwest News Radio Zach Wildfang has the details.
16: Yeah, the Storm snapped their 11-game losing streak with a 97-88 home win over the Chicago Sky here at home last night. Seattle led by 10 points early in the fourth quarter before Chicago got within two with just under 3 minutes remaining. The Sky turned it over on their next possession, and Seattle guard Zia Cook sank a three-pointer from the corner to take the lead. Seattle secured their first victory. That's since beating L.A. in July 6th. The Storm improved to 7-28 on the season. They'll host Portland on Friday. Seattle Seahawks returning to HBO's Hard Knocks tonight for Episode 2, giving fans another behind-the-scenes look at the defending Super Bowl champions throughout training camp. The five-episode series follows the team as they prepare for this upcoming season. Tonight's episode begins streams. It'll, you can stream it at 6 p.m. on HBO Max, and it will air on HBO proper at 9. Seahawks continuing to prepare for that preseason opener this Saturday against the Dallas Cowboys. And speaking of the Seahawks.
0: Where are you going with this?
16: Seahawks head coach Mike McDonald has been named the NFL's third most attractive head coach. In a new survey of more than 5,000 fans conducted by sports betting website Covers.
2: Wait, who's number one and number two?
0: I was going to say, who did he lose out to?
16: So he got 6.5% of the vote. Any guesses on number one?
0: Mike Tomlin?
16: No.
2: No, I don't know.
16: Sean McVay. Double D. Yeah, like 15 some.
2: Okay.
16: Number two, Green Bay Packers coach Matt LaFleur. Rounding out the top five?
0: No idea.
16: Andy Reid. From the sports desk. There's hope for me yet, Jeff. From the sports desk, I'm Zach Wildfang.
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0: 6:51, I'm Jeff Poggiola, along with Denise Whitaker. Jackie, California's bald eagle from Big Bear, who achieved internet fame, has died. Mark Mayfield has the story.
22: The Ojai Raptor Center says she passed away early on Monday. They say her condition had grown worse over the past few days. Jackie had been in the center's care since she was found last month unable to fly after a fight with two other eagles. She had severe anemia, but it's still not clear what caused her condition. Jackie's remains are now in the care of the California Department of Fish and Wildlife. I'm Mark Mayfield.
2: More doctors blasting President Trump's new executive order instructing the CDC to change the childhood vaccination schedule. The biggest change, separating measles, mumps, and rubella into three separate shots. Forbes senior public health contributor Dr. Omar Awan doesn't like it.
23: You open up the door and opportunity for missed appointments. You open up the door and opportunity for kids to miss getting their vaccine. You open up the door and opportunity for kids to, if they're getting measles and they're susceptible to mumps and rubella because they're still kids and their immune system is not mature.
2: Trump's order follows a January effort by the Department of Health and Human Services to reduce the number of childhood vaccines. While this is a federal measure, states set their own requirements.
0: And it's another big primary election day in Minnesota. Voters head to the polls in Alabama, Connecticut, Minnesota, Vermont, Wisconsin, and in South Carolina, where there's a special Senate primary after Senator Lindsey Graham's sudden death. 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Here's Marina Rockinger.
24: The standard protocol for concussion management is to rest for the first 24 to 48 hours. But what about what's in your kitchen cabinet? Researchers with Griffith University have discovered fish oil and creatine might help support concussion recovery, along with vitamin B2, tart cherry extract, and vitamin D. But before you reach for anything to treat concussion, talk to your doctor. If you have a craving for something salty but want to avoid chips, nutritionists recommend foods like string cheese. Air pop your own popcorn with powdered flavorings like curry powder, chili powder, or garlic powder. Roasted chickpeas are another great source. You can roast them with a savory mix of spices, some olive oil, and now you have a crunchy high-fiber snack. Many older adults experience loneliness, including eating alone on a regular basis. Researchers at Flinders University say this leads to poorer nutrition and health outcomes. They say there tends to be a reduced intake of key food groups such as fruits, vegetables, and meats, and an increased risk of weight fluctuation and frailty. And that's today's Northwest Lifebeat on Northwest News Radio.
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0: Here's Libby King.
14: Thanks, Jeff. We got a lot to talk about, unfortunately, already. It looks like this crash at Mukilteo Speedway in Everett is blocking the southbound lanes just south of Beverly Park Road. So northbound even could have onlooker slowdowns. I might even be here for a minute. Harbor Reach Drive from the west side of Painfield may help you. Airport Road, obviously, to the east is going to be your next best bet. At this point, southbound I-5, Everett down to, well, actually, we do Marysville to Everett. That's about 14 minutes. This may be sun glare delay as you're getting out of Marysville. But Everett to Linwood's like 21 minutes. Have reports of a crash at Boeing freeway exit ramp. I have been looking here. I haven't seen that. It is still pretty full. So keep me posted if you know of anything here anywhere. Safely, of course. 206-421-1000 with no express lane. Southbound I-5 is still jammed for about 35 minutes. Coming through Shoreline, your delays actually start closer to 145th Street. But 405's getting extra packed coming south from Linwood down to Woodinville. You're already looking at about 25 minutes in the Northwest News Radio Traffic Center. I'm Libby Kay.
2: Mid-70s today and tomorrow under mostly sunny skies. We have a mild few days ahead. Right now we have 58 degrees. in downtown Seattle. A few clouds throughout the region and some fog actually in Tacoma, 57. So always be careful of that when you're driving out there in those rural areas and around the water.
0: Stick around, another hour of Northwest Morning News coming up in just moments. We'll check ABC and your local headlines in just a few minutes. Stick around.
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27: From ABC News, I'm
7: Boston. Iranian-backed Houthi rebels firing on a vessel in a key Middle Eastern waterway. Four people killed, according to officials in Yemen. The violence raising fears over new threats to regional shipping lanes. The Iranians are still demanding the U.S. pay reparations for damage caused during the war as a part of any ceasefire plan. New details emerging about how President Trump was spirited out of Turkey following the NATO summit last month and Iranian death threats. ABC's Martha Raddatz says the old Air Force One, the new Air Force One, and a third plane were involved, and that President Trump was taken off one and put onto another.
10: All three planes, the Qatari gifted jet, the Legacy Air Force One carrying staff and press, and the military craft reportedly carrying the president, landed in Britain. It's there that the president is reportedly secreted back on to the Legacy aircraft, where he was seen by cameras again deplaning and boarding the Qatari gifted jet.
7: No confirmation or denial from the White House. Accused CEO killer Luigi Mangione in a New York courtroom this hour for what might be the final time before jury selection in his state trial begins next month. Here's ABC's Matt Rivers.
11: His lawyers had actually argued that they would pursue a psychiatric defense, only to then abruptly pull that argument when the judge said that they would need to provide psychiatric records in order to do that kind of argument. Now, Mangione is facing both state and federal charges. He's pleaded not guilty to both, but earlier ABC had reported that both sides had been talking about a potential plea deal in the federal trial that ultimately didn't amount to anything. It's not clear how close they got to actually coming to some sort of an agreement there.
7: As of now, Mangione's federal trial will be held after the state trial. In Colombia, heavy equipment is being used to pull away parts of destroyed buildings, the rubble likely hiding trapped people following the earthquake Monday that has claimed at least 130 lives. This is ABC News.
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7: The nation's law enforcement agencies have been echoing what the FBI has been saying for months. Crime is down in major U.S. cities.
16: According to the Major Cities Chiefs Association, murders alone were down more than 17% in the first half of 2026 compared to the same period the previous year. Robberies, rapes, and aggravated assaults likewise were lower. The declines continue a trend that reversed the crime surge that came during the pandemic.
7: That's ABC's Jim Ryan. President Trump getting pushback from doctors who say his executive order cutting the number of recommended childhood vaccines from 18 to 11 is reckless. They're also speaking out against another plan splitting the measles, mumps, and rubella vaccine, the MMR, into 3 separate shots. Here's ABC's Mary Bruce.
18: The president and HHS Secretary Kennedy, a longtime vaccine skeptic, continue to claim without scientific evidence that vaccines are tied to autism, and are argued that breaking up these vaccines will somehow make them safer, even though decades of scientific studies show there is no link between vaccines and autism.
7: Primary elections are taking place in 6 states today. In the Minnesota governor's race, the MyPillow guy, Mike Lindell, who's being sued for repeating unfounded theories about President Trump's 2020 election loss, leads a crowded Republican primary for governor. And in Wisconsin, Democratic Socialist Francesca Hong is ahead in most polls in the Democratic race for governor there. Sherry Preston, ABC News.
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0: A growing crisis in Spokane as a result of the fires. We'll get you the details.
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14: I was looking at southbound side of I-405 earlier, and I do see an accident between Canyon Park and State Route 522 before Beardsley Boulevard. Looks to me like all the activity's onto the right shoulder, but for 10 whole miles between Linwood and Woodinville, you're looking at over half an hour estimate travel time. If you can get on it south of Canyon Park, it may help you, but again, the crash, you're going to have to deal with continuing delays for State Route 522. At this point, it's about 35 minutes on westbound State Route 522 to get out of Monroe and down to Woodinville. At least you got your son at your back there. Eastbound travelers, obviously not so much. Southbound side of I-5, okay, through Everett, had reports of an accident on the off-ramp to Boeing Freeway. Seems pretty standard there. Ocotillo Speedway is blocked, though, south of Beverly Park Road in Everett for an accident. Harbor Reach Drive, maybe Airport Road, could be better bets for you. But I-5 southbound with no express lanes. You're jamming just south of 145th Street, just over a half an hour from Shoreline down to Seattle. In the Northwest News Radio Traffic Center, I'm Libby Kay.
2: Mid-70s, mild temperatures for your afternoon highs both today, tomorrow, and actually on Thursday, staying in the 70s. Then we'll warm up a little bit to the 80s. We currently have 57 in fog in Tacoma, 58 in Seattle.
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0: Good morning, 7:06. I'm Jeff Pogela in for Brian Calvert along with Denise Whitaker. Here's what we're following. The Seattle City Council Public Safety Committee will get an update on the Seattle Center shooting investigation from interim Seattle Police Chief Andre Sales this morning.
2: It's been just more than 2 weeks now since three people were killed, four others wounded during that shooting at the Bight of Seattle. Last week, Sales told Como News why detectives have not yet made an arrest.
4: There's a lot of evidence that we have to collect. There's a lot of film, video that we're going through. We want to be 100% accurate. If you look throughout policing as a history, there's a lot of people that were arrested that should not have been arrested. We want to make sure that we are arresting the correct person.
0: Meanwhile, Seattle Mayor Katie Wilson is ordering an independent review of how the city communicated with the public after the Bight of Seattle mass shooting. The Office of the Inspector General will examine the timeline of getting public information out, identify any delays and their causes, and recommend changes. The review follows questions about why the first major news conference did not begin until nearly 5 hours after the July 26th shooting. All city departments involved are being directed to cooperate. Final report expected by mid-December.
2: 7 minutes after 7 on this Tuesday morning, thousands of Spokane residents returned to their homes or the wreckage of what's left of their homes. Governor Bob Ferguson signed a new order that should help them all over the state get some help. Details from Northwest News Radio's Rich Johnson.
17: The governor's amended emergency proclamation expands eligibility for the Disaster Cash Assistance Program, waives replacement fees for documents like driver's licenses and other records lost to fire, removes the one-week waiting period to receive unemployment insurance, and puts the brakes on some evictions for wildfire survivors. All those waivers and exemptions will happen as the state applies for a federal major disaster declaration. That's the vehicle that allows help to flow to individuals, as has happened since a similar declaration after the December floods. Rich Johnson, Northwest News Radio.
0: A new long-term problem is emerging around Spokane. Where to house all those people who have lost their homes?
19: It's hard to believe that we evacuated nearly a quarter of our population in a few hours.
0: Spokane Mayor Lisa Brown says short-term rentals are effectively gone and every hotel room in the region is booked. Brown says the housing crisis is especially urgent for medically fragile people and residents of adult family homes. The Red Cross is trying to help people find places to stay.
2: Some good news coming from the fire lines in eastern Washington. A post office shut down because of fires north of Spokane. Reopening today, the Postal Service shut down the Meade post office earlier this month, along with about a half dozen others over safety concerns. They are offering mail forwarding and alternate locations for picking up mail. The Meade office, now among five, back to normal operations. Three others, however, remain closed.
0: Meanwhile, the ATF is offering a $30,000 reward for information leading to the arrest and conviction of the person responsible for setting the Chelan Hills fire. That fire, which started on July 4th, burned nearly 10,000 acres, torched several homes, and claimed one life.
2: Governor Bob Ferguson declared a statewide burn ban earlier this month. Now, a local county is broadening those restrictions. Northwest News Radio's Marina Rockinger explains. On August 1st, the governor issued a stage one burn ban that included yard debris, land clearing, bonfires, and campfires not contained in a pit. Now, Snohomish County has issued a complete outdoor burn ban. Until further notice, the stage two ban restricts all open burning, including campfires and recreational fires, in fire pits at home. Propane fire tables and gas-fueled cooking is still permitted, as well as wood pellet and charcoal grills. Just make sure the ash is in a metal container and doused with water. Marina Rockinger, Northwest News Radio.
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0: 7:10, I'm Jeff Pogula, along with Denise Whitaker, a local spa asking the U.S. Supreme Court to hear its case on who is allowed to use its facilities. Here's Michelle Esteban with Como News with a deeper look.
3: This has been an ongoing legal battle for more than 6 years. The case reached the U.S. Supreme Court, the petition stage, and that really is the jumpstart for the highest court in the land potentially hearing this case.
5: We're asking the Supreme Court to review this case on behalf of the Olympus Spa and to hold that a spa that has an all-nude female clientele does not have to allow a male into its nude sauna area simply because he identifies as a woman.
3: That's exactly how a Lynwood Korean spa that caters to an all-nude female clientele is now at the steps of the U.S. Supreme Court. John Birch with Alliance Defending Freedom and the Pacific Justice Institute are both asking the High Court to hear the case and uphold Olympus Spa's policy of excluding males from its nude areas due to privacy and safety. A transgender woman who declined to be interviewed for this story reportedly called the spa in January of 2020 to see if she would be admitted. She said she was told that transgender women who had not undergone surgery would not be admitted, meaning she would be denied entry.
5: When you've got a male patron who has male genitalia and he's seeking access into a spa that has all nude women and girls, it puts all of those women at risk and it violates their privacy.
3: The trans woman then filed a complaint with the Washington Human Rights Commission, who ruled a transgender woman cannot be excluded from the woman's facility merely because she is preoperative or has male anatomy. Olympus Spa filed a suit against the state, lost in the Ninth Circuit Court of Appeals, and is now waiting to see if a high court will hear their case. We spoke with Olympus Spa clients.
6: Personally, wouldn't be bothered by it, but I also respect why other women would be bothered by it. So it's just such a, it's a sensitive topic.
20: I say good for them. They need to hold their ground. Yeah, it's their business.
3: Now, attorneys for the spa, if they get to go before the Supreme Court, they hope to argue that the business has the right to operate under their religious beliefs. They believe that banning based on anatomy is not discrimination. And they're also arguing First Amendment rights here because this is a Korean spa with cultural messages.
0: A decision on whether to hear the case is not expected until late this year or early next year.
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22: This is Bloomberg Money Minute. Some positivity about stocks this morning as crude oil futures fall. Pakistan's defense minister says the U.S. and Iran are close to some sort of arrangement over the Strait of Hormuz. David Ellison threatening to pull Paramount out of California starting October 1. The chairman and CEO of Paramount Skydance says if states refuse to negotiate a settlement to antitrust case filed by 12 states seeking to block the Paramount Warner Brothers Discovery merger, he will leave with potentially new destinations, including Georgia, Texas, and Tennessee. And Spotify is asking creators to label songs when they're AI generated with new AI personas label. The world's largest music streaming service says it wants customers to know which songs were created by real artists and which ones artificially. It won't recommend songs to you labeled AI personas in your suggested playlists unless you specifically choose to receive them. Denise Pellegrini, Bloomberg Radio.
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0: 7:14, let's get a check of the roads. Here's Libby.
14: Thanks, Jeff. South Sounders and in toward the Central Sound, you're still driving under some pretty low cloud cover in some spots, even in toward DuPont and into Tacoma. As some outright fog you may be driving through, not so much of a visibility issue, but certainly not a sun glare situation for you. In toward Seattle and in toward the North Sound, very bright ride, so you're certainly going to need sunglasses and a lot of extra care. Unfortunately, I'm getting an update on this Everett accident, and it looks like an investigation now underway. So our southbound lanes of Mukilteo Speedway are closed just south of Beverly Park Road and probably will be for a while as they do some work. We do have northbound couple lanes blocked here as well. So in and out of Everett, maybe Tricky Harbor, Reach Drive, Airport Road could certainly take on some additional volume. Southbound side of I-5 with no express lanes. We've been getting used to pretty jammed up through Shoreline. 35 minutes right now, Shoreline to Seattle. 10 minutes longer by way of Aurora, FYI. Now 405 coming south. Looks like you may be driving into some of that sunshine too, but a crash right before Beardsley Boulevard's off-ramp sitting onto the right shoulder. I think that's why you got about a half an hour just over between Linwood and Woodinville. 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
2: What's happening next in our forecast, George?
8: Comfortable weather in Seattle into the weekend. Upper 70s to low 80s each day. We'll have cool mornings in the upper 50s and partly cloudy skies. Starting tomorrow afternoon and into Thursday and Friday afternoons, watching that risk for isolated mountain thunderstorms. With any lightning, you could see new wildfires, an ongoing issue. Otherwise, for Seattle, looking dry until further notice. In the Como Weather Center, I'm meteorologist George Waldenberger, Como 4 News.
2: Temperature is starting to warm up just a little bit more into the upper 50s now instead of those mid-50s we started with this morning. We have 57 degrees in Bremerton, Olympia, and Tacoma, 59 already in Seattle.
0: 7:16, time for a check of sports. Seahawks running back troubles continue as their star rookie has missed several practices. Northwest News Radio Zach Wildfang at the sports desk with more.
9: Yes, Seattle Times reporting that Seahawks rookie running back Jadarian Price's status for Saturday's preseason opener against the Dallas Cowboys remaining uncertain after he's missed a couple practices. Third most attractive head coach in the NFL, Mike McDonald, addressed the issue with the media the other day.
0: Is that your opinion?
9: I didn't get to vote. I wasn't a part of the survey.
21: It's a minor issue right now. We'll see. It's a matter of days. So I'll be back soon.
9: First round draft pick expected to have an important role in the Seahawks backfield this season, especially with Zach Charbonnet still recovering from his torn ACL injury. George Helani and Emmanuel Wilson been leading the position for the time being. The Mariners kicking off a 9-game road trip today against the New York Yankees. Brian Wu will get the ball for the M's. They're also going to head to Houston and Milwaukee on that road trip. First pitch from Yankee Stadium, 4:05 this afternoon. Jeff, you're no stranger to youth sports.
0: No, I'm a referee for four of them.
9: The drama that surrounds that?
0: Oh, yes.
9: Have you ever had the courts involved?
0: No.
9: Basketball
0: court or legal court?
9: Legal court.
0: No.
9: That's what's going on with one Little League team. A Tulsa, Oklahoma Little League team has been reinstated in the Southwest Region Tournament after a Texas judge issued a temporary restraining order overturning that team's disqualification. The Little League had removed Tulsa from the tournament after determining that one of its players was ineligible following a protest from the other teams. The ruling now allows Tulsa to play Texas West in the Southwest Championship game, the winner earning a spot in the Little League World Series in Williamsport. That Texas West team would have kind of by default gotten that spot.
0: So we're filing lawsuits over Little League baseball.
9: Yes.
0: Wow. All right.
9: From the sports desk, I'm Zach Wildfang.
0: Coming up, bad news for Washington's wine industry. We'll explain in just moments.
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0: Northwest News Time, 7:21. Wine sales are down, and researchers say the industry could be in trouble.
16: Younger consumers are drinking less alcohol overall, and wine sales are now at a 20-year low. According to Impact Database, U.S. wine sales fell below 300 million cases last year for the first time in two decades. And that trend is worldwide, with sales falling by nearly 3% last year. California growers are now pulling out wine crops, losing 40,000 acres last year and 38,000 this year, switching to olives, nuts, agave, and hemp. I'm Bree Tennis.
2: We are learning some stunning details about an elaborate deception to protect President Trump. ABC's Karen Hua reports from Washington.
18: The Washington Post reports when the president departed the NATO summit in Turkey last month, the plane that the world watched him board took off without him. It all came after a credible Iranian threat against the president, which he spoke about during the summit.
27: They want to take out the U.S. leader, me, I'm on every list.
18: The ruse was so complete, reporters on Air Force One had no idea the president was not on board. They were ordered to keep the window shades closed, and the plane's tracking systems were switched off.
0: Today is National Poll Worker Recruitment Day. Tammy Trujillo explains what that means.
28: U.S. Election Assistance Commission established the day, which is observed annually on the 11th of August, to promote civic engagement and encourage people to sign up to be poll workers. The goal is to recognize the pivotal role that poll workers play in ensuring secure elections, while also inspiring more people to volunteer and support fair voting. I'm Tammy Trujillo.
0: Voters in six states, by the way, are headed to the polls today for a full slate of primary elections. Among the most watched contests, South Carolina holding a special Republican Senate primary following Senator Lindsey Graham's death, with his sister Darlene Graham among the candidates seeking that nomination. Wisconsin Democratic gubernatorial primary also in the spotlight as Democratic Socialist Francesca Hong has gained ground in the polls. It's 7:23, coming up on 7:24.
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0: Let's get the latest from Libby Kay.
14: Thank you, Jeff. A southbound side of I-5, shoreline to Seattle, about 44 minutes. Unfortunately, that seems to be your fastest route. Your delay started around 145th Street, of course, with no express lanes, a big part of this issue. Now we've got some bright sunshine in the north sound and over Seattle, so certainly going to need your sunglasses. 405 southbound, a pretty heavy crawl, like a half an hour, just between the Linwood split and State Route 522. There is a crash I saw right before the Beardsley Boulevard off-ramp on the right shoulder. This may be part of those delays, but also I think some sunshine here as well. Unfortunately, between Everett and Linwood, we're struggling on State Route 525. Mukilteo Speedway is blocked southbound for an accident investigation just south of Beverly Park Road. You can take Harbor Reach Drive. You can use Airport Road to get around here. But we even have some northbound lanes blocked, and I think an investigation under here may be with us for quite a while. We're in the midst of low tide cancellations on the Port Townsend-Coopville route. The last cancellation is 845 from Coopville. So in the meantime, you got to use Mukilteo, Clinton, Edmonds, Kingston, South Sounders, and in toward the Central Sound somewhat still as some foggier conditions. In the Northwest News Radio Traffic Center, I'm Libby Kay.
2: Mild mid-70s today and tomorrow, upper 70s on Thursday, about 80 on Friday and Saturday. Not a bad forecast. Currently, we have 59 in downtown Seattle.
1: Got a news tip? See a traffic slowdown? 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
0: Country music legend Violet Hensley has died at 109 years old. Those are some longevity genes.
2: Amazing.
0: In a post on the Leslie, Arkansas Facebook, the small town that wrote, she embodied the traditions, craftsmanship, and spirit that made their community the whittling capital of America. In addition to performing for decades at Missouri's Silver Dollar City in Branson, Hensley made her Grand Ole Opry debut at 99. That was in 2016.
2: Gene Simmons and Paul Stanley, both of them, set to throw out their athletic skills with the first ceremonial pitch for the Los Angeles Angels-Kansas City Royals game Saturday. The stadium's also presenting a KISS-themed post-game fireworks show.
0: And Jay-Z's record label is addressing the status of his alleged upcoming album. I love how the word alleged is used there. Alleged album.
2: Alleged.
0: Rock Nation issued a short statement on Monday after the record executive Ray Daniels said the rapper's next album was done on the latest episode of The Radar Report. In a post on Instagram stories, the label wrote, album done, fake news. Rumors of a new Jay-Z album began when artists like Memphis Bleek and Cash Cobain claimed he was working on new music last year.
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19: ABC News, I'm Sherry Preston. Pre-trial hearing underway for the man accused of shooting and killing UnitedHealthcare CEO Brian Thompson back in 2024. ABC's Matt Rivers is outside the courthouse in New York City.
20: In all likelihood, this is going to be the last time that we see Luigi Mangione in court before jury selection in what plans to be a blockbuster state trial that will begin right after Labor Day. Now, today's hearing is a pre-trial conference to try and iron out those last-minute details, including media access and what is likely to be one of the most high-profile trials that we've seen in quite some time.
19: Heavy equipment is still being used to lift concrete from piles of debris left after the 7.4 magnitude earthquake in Colombia.

0: It's been just over 2 weeks since three people were killed and four others wounded.
1: This comes on the heels of Mayor Katie Wilson ordering an independent review of how the city communicated with the public after that shooting. The Office of Inspector General will examine the timeline of public information, identify any delays and their causes, and then recommend changes for future emergencies.
0: Spokane facing a major housing crisis as people who lost their homes to wildfires are looking for places to stay. Mayor Lisa Brown says the crisis is especially urgent for medically fragile people and residents of adult family homes. Red Cross is working to help find people places to stay.
1: Snohomish and Skagit counties banning nearly all outdoor burning to guard against wildfires. Propane fire tables and gas-fueled cooking stoves still permitted.
0: Now, some stories you haven't heard yet this hour. An early morning accident in Seattle's Loyal Heights neighborhood has claimed the life of a man who was riding an electric scooter. Seattle police say he was hit by a minivan driven by a 16-year-old. It happened just before 1 a.m. near 24th Avenue Northwest and Northwest 85th Street. Police say the driver left the scene but later returned and cooperated with police. An examination revealed no signs of impairment.
1: Three people recovering from gunshot wounds after an early Monday morning shooting inside a home on the north end of Capitol Hill.
2: I saw people running in all different directions out to the street, and then like a few seconds later, the police showed up.
1: That neighbor tells Como News it was rather chaotic.
2: People were kind of running everywhere through the gates and stuff, and then it sounded like there had been somebody that was hit.
1: Other neighbors say there have been several parties in that house rented out via Airbnb. The gunshot victims all had non-life-threatening injuries. Seattle police officers are not saying much more about the incident, including whether they've identified any suspects.
0: The plea is not guilty from a Renton man who is accused of killing his Costco co-worker in a jealous rage. Issaquah Police Chief Steve Milette says the suspect hit the co-worker with his car, then drove off.
3: Tyler Sorensen, who's 22 years old from Renton, came back to the scene, made statements to the officers, which led to his arrest and eventually being charged with murder, too.
0: Milette tells Como News Sorensen was angry after seeing his ex-girlfriend, who is also a Costco worker, hug the victim, 20-year-old Jonathan Langton. Adding to the tragedy, the woman says she never dated the victim and had actually told him to back off. Northwest News Time, 7:34.
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0: Get the latest from Libby Kay.
5: Real quick, Jeff, if you're heading up toward Bellingham, you heard about that soda can spill on northbound I-5 up at Iowa Avenue. It's all cleared out in all lanes to get through. That was a scene for a minute there, though, but you're okay here. We've got a bright ride for North Sounders this morning and in towards Seattle, so needing sunglasses, a lot of extra travel time, to be honest. Unfortunately, an active investigation, Everett-Mukilteo area, blocking southbound Mukilteo Speedway. It is closed to south of Beverly Park Road and could be for quite a while. We have down motorcycles here, unfortunately. Northbound side's got some lanes blocked as well. So Harbor Reach Drive, Airport Road will be better bets for you. 405's pretty full coming south from Linwood down beyond Woodinville. Had a crash before Beardsley Boulevard. Just over half an hour from Linwood to Woodinville for that 10-mile stretch. Everett to Seattle, though, an hour and 15 minutes. You're jamming up, of course, as you get toward 145th Street with no express lane access. Northbound side of I-5 from Tukwila to I-90. It's about 25 minutes. Pretty standard build in toward downtown. Just FYI, at 9 o'clock, we're going to have two right lanes blocked at Mid-Bowen Field for road work until about 2:30. So getting out sooner is better than later. In the Northwest News Radio Traffic Center, I'm Libby Kay.
1: We have a very nice forecast ahead if you like the sunshine and mild temperatures. Mid-70s today and tomorrow. Lows tomorrow morning near 60. Thursday, partly sunny skies, upper 70s. Warming to the low 80s on Friday. And we're going to be flirting with 80 degrees on Saturday as well. At the moment in the region, we're all still in the 50s. We have 58 degrees in Everett, 57 in Tacoma, 59 in downtown Seattle.
0: 7:36, the family of a teen killed in Seattle now says he would still be alive if his school did its job. Northwest News Radio's Aaron Wright tells us they're taking their claims now to court.
6: A new legal filing accuses Seattle Public Schools of negligence in the shooting death of a Rainier Beach High School student. Attorneys for Trevea Hoffmuse's family say the 17-year-old had a longstanding safety plan barring him from leaving campus alone after earlier incidents, including a car crash and a weapons scare. The Seattle Times reports on the day he died, his grandmother arranged a ride through a community partner, but that ride never came. Hoffmuse left campus and was shot and killed at a nearby bus stop. A 15-year-old's been charged with murder and juvenile court. The district says it won't comment on pending litigation. Aaron Wright, Northwest News Radio.
1: More cats rescued from that abandoned boat we've been telling you about in Tacoma. Sola Sun of Como News tells us police still are looking for the owner.

0: say 30 cats were rescued from the vessel on the 7th.
1: Some of these cats have gotten stressed out, and they're kind of hiding within the belly of the vessel. So they took those 30-some cats to the Humane Society.
0: After getting the 30 cats, police say they got an addendum to the search warrant, allowing them to do an extensive second search where they grabbed an additional 21 cats.
1: Those cats will all be seen by a vet at the Humane Society, and that vet will be able to give us a better condition of them. And then that's when animal control will work with the prosecutor's office to determine, you know, charging.
0: Police did not say who owns the boat, but it is legally registered.
2: The cats appear to be mostly okay. That case remains an active criminal investigation.
3: As Bellevue launches its Lime e-bike scooter program, safety concerns are being raised in the city's downtown. Joel Moreno of Como News has the latest.
4: Bellevue has a new way to move around as Lime rolls out a fleet of 500 e-bike scooters and gliders.
5: I like them because when I get off the bus or the train, they're right there and I can get to where I need to go fast instead of waiting on the bus to get there.
4: The city expects the biggest demand downtown and wants riders to stay off the sidewalks when possible, but sharing the roads can lead to problems.
6: Some of these streets don't have bike lanes yet. It can be kind of dangerous. I know a few of my friends over in Seattle with the e-bikes have gotten, or the Lime scooters have gotten injuries.
4: Harborview Medical Center treated 252 people for injuries involving e-bikes or e-scooters last year, a more than 200% increase from 2021, though some crashes involve people riding their own devices.
3: Lime says the throttle on its Bellevue vehicles tops out at 15 miles per hour. It also says more than 99.9% of its trips on its vehicles worldwide ended without a reported incident in 2025.
2: The Nisqually Indian tribe says its longtime chairman, Ellery Ken Choke, has died. According to a social media post from the tribe, Choke died last week at age 62. A tribe official told the Olympian they didn't know the nature of his death, but that it was not sudden. Choke's main mission the past few years was restoring tribal ownership of the Clear Creek Hatchery. Representative Marilyn Strickland says she remains committed to making that happen to honor his legacy.
3: The yacht belonging to Meta CEO Mark Zuckerberg finding some unfriendly waters in Alaska. Northwest News Radio Scott Carty has more.
7: After spending some time in Lake Union and Elliott Bay this year, the 387-foot mega yacht launch pad made its way to Alaska. Wednesday, a skiff nearby put out a call that it had run out of fuel. Zuckerberg's crew did not respond. The Wilderness Legacy cruise ship did and towed the vessel to Farragut Bay. A passenger aboard the Wilderness Legacy posted on social app Blue Sky that their captain announced Launchpad's crew, quote, repeatedly refused to respond to radio calls for help. Passenger Michael Love wrote, there was near unanimous booing at that moment. A Meta spokesperson said Launchpad's crew didn't hear the radio call right away on Channel 16. By the time they did, the other ship was already assisting. Scott Carty, Northwest News Radio.
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3: Well, around this time yesterday morning, we were getting word of an earthquake in Colombia. Now we're learning more than 100 people are dead, dozens have been injured, and the earthquake is now measured at 7.4. At least 61 buildings have collapsed, and more than 1,600 homes have been damaged or destroyed. Covering this for ABC News is Jim Ryan, and let's bring Jim in. Jim, this is just devastating seeing these pictures coming out of South America.
9: Yeah, and the videos that you've seen with the building shaking and people, you know, running for their lives essentially through the streets. This all happened about 150 miles west of Bogota, the capital, and caught people off guard. But yes, this video exists. The building's collapsing, a church, a basilica there, heavily damaged by this. Now the search and rescue efforts are underway. And those have been happening all night long, Jeff, and they'll continue until everyone has been accounted for. A long, arduous job. And we've seen in cases like this in the past that it takes weeks, much longer than we would anticipate to find people, getting to dig to the bottom of the debris.
3: For those of us here in Seattle and who've been in the Pacific Northwest for a long time, can't help but compare it to the Nisqually quake of 2001. Obviously, the devastation wasn't anywhere near the level we're seeing in Colombia, but just as we talked about off the top, the collapsing of the buildings, the bricks falling, the columns just buckling under the weight. It's amazing that more people weren't killed.
9: Well, it's still early on. We're only 24 hours out from the initial earthquake, that 7.4. There will be aftershocks, and in fact, there have been some measured. But it's interesting you bring that up about the quakes there in Washington State and beyond. In the past week, there have been something like 9 earthquakes down in California, south of San Francisco. This all is a part of the Pacific Ring of Fire that encircles the Pacific from South America up through the American West Coast, Alaska, over to Japan, and then down south to Australia. And this has been very active lately. We've seen it in California. You've seen it in Oregon. And now we've seen it in South America. So a very active region of the world in terms of earthquakes, Jeff.
3: Speaking of the world, what's the rest of the world doing to help?
9: Helping out, yeah. Flowing in, you know, people, personnel from neighboring countries. Venezuela actually felt some of the earthquake, and they're sending people there as well. The United States, the State Department, has pledged $15.5 million and any expertise that the new government can be offered there. You know, they've got a brand new government. The president sworn in just less than a week ago, and now is dealing with this massive disaster.
3: That's ABC's Jim Ryan reporting from Dallas.
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10: This is a Bloomberg Money Minute. Stocks have been fluctuating with some level of positivity as crude oil futures fall. The chairman and CEO of Paramount, Skydance, is threatening to pull Paramount out of California if states refuse to negotiate a settlement to the antitrust case filed seeking to block the Paramount Warner Brothers Discovery merger. David Ellison eyeing shifting most studio jobs over a 5-year plan with potential new destinations, including Georgia, Texas, and Tennessee. Hybrid cars continue to be hot while EV sales slow sharply. Hybrid sales expected to rise in countries including China, India, the U.S. Analysts say they could account for as much as 40% of global production by 2030 as Toyota, BYD, and Ford increase hybrid production. Spotify asking creators to label songs when they're AI generated with a new AI personas label. And Domino's set to release a new personal size pizza later this month. A rectangle cut in half into 2 squares. So, you know, like the shape of a domino. Denise Pellegrini, Bloomberg Radio.
2: Right now on Wall Street, we do have numbers mixed a bit. The Dow Jones virtually flat. The S&P 500 barely in the green. The Nasdaq Composite trading lower 0.1%.
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3: Here's the McKay.
11: We still have some pretty low cloud cover, real cloudy this morning, south sound. And into the central sound, outright foggy. It looks like even the pockets of State Route 512, you're okay in terms of visibility, but it's keeping you pretty delay free. You're still sluggish enough on northbound I-5, about a half an hour between Federal Way and SeaTac. And in towards Seattle, a pretty standard slowdown, but it's getting definitely brighter as you get north and in towards the Seattle area. You'll delay as you're getting toward the West Seattle Bridge. You're okay coming over the Ship Canal Bridge, but your southbound side, of course, has no express lanes. So we're looking at a solid 35-40 minutes shoreline down to Seattle. Your delays start before 145th Street, it looks like now. Accident investigation continues to close Mukilteo Speedway, just southbound, I believe, south of Beverly Park Road. This is going to be shut down, I think, for a while. Harbor Reach Drive, Airport Road are going to help you out. We did have some northbound lanes blocked. I think they're open again, but onlooker delay could certainly continue. In the Northwest News Radio Traffic Center, I'm Libby Kay.
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2: What's coming next with our weather, George?
12: Cool morning, partly cloudy and nice today, 78. On Wednesday, 59 in the morning, 77 and partly cloudy. Another nice day, but watching isolated afternoon mountain thunderstorms and the lightning risk that could trigger new wildfires. We'll do that again on Thursday with 80 in Seattle and still pretty quiet in the city. Upper 70s, low 80s Friday, Saturday, and Sunday. A nice weekend in store. In the Como Weather Center, I'm meteorologist George Waldenberger, Como 4 News.
2: Temperature is starting to warm up a bit now, closer to 60 degrees. We have 58 degrees in Bremerton, Everett, and Tacoma, already 60 in downtown Seattle.
3: 7:46, time for a check of sports. And after a 9-game homestand, Mariners now embark on a 9-day road trip. Northwest News Radio Zach Wildfang has more.
13: Hopefully they embark on a 9 days of miracles. So what will hopefully.
3: Is that what's needed?
13: I think so, just about. The Mariners are going to begin that 9-game road trip today in New York against the Yankees. Brian Wu on the mound for the M's, who will also visit Houston and Milwaukee on their trip. First pitch from Yankee Stadium will be at 4:05 this afternoon. Mariners have lost four straight games to slip to 56-63 on the season, third in the AL West, still fighting for some form of playoff berth.
3: That'd be wild card, division title sort of thing?
13: It could be. It could be. It's probably seeking a wild card at this point.
3: Okay.
13: That's where we're at. But some good news here. The Storm snapped their 11-game losing streak with a 97-88 home win over the Chicago Sky last night. Dominique Malanga scored 26 points for Seattle with 10 rebounds. Flaje Johnson was able to play and put up 11 after leaving early Saturday night due to a foot injury. Seattle now improves to 7-28 on the season. They'll host Portland here at Climate Pledge Arena on Friday. The new owner of the Seattle Seahawks has weighed in on a hot-button issue for all the athletes who call Lumen Field home. Following the World Cup, many of the players of all three Seattle teams who play on that surface in the stadium, the Rain, the Sounders, and the Seahawks, have all started calling for natural grass turf to become a permanent fixture at Lumen Field. Here's midfielder Albert Rusnak of the Sounders just right after the World Cup.
14: Our turf, which is also great, you know, but I think everyone prefers to play on the grass.
13: So some user on X kind of made this plea to the new Seahawks owner, Vinod Khosla, who then responded to that user saying, "I defer to the people at the Seahawks who know better than me. That's the team that got us to the Super Bowl." So maybe all those athletes will get some natural turf in their future.
3: So, but if you get to the Super Bowl on turf, why would you want to change it to grass?
13: You know, no comment. What, you got to the Super Bowl with Kenneth Walker? Why would you want to go anywhere else?
3: Well, fair enough.
13: Change it up, still make it.
3: Absolutely. Coming up, some new information on vaccines and an executive order for the president. You'll want to hear this coming up next.
15: It was supposed to fix a broken system.
16: Leaders pursuing corrective action after an audit found several $1 million in public funds missing from the King County Regional Homelessness Authority.
15: Now, the agency itself is fighting for survival.
17: The report says the agency burned through cash, went deep into the red, and could not reconcile millions of dollars in receivables.
15: Who is accountable, and what happens to people living on the streets?
18: Cats get 9 lives. This organization has had 10. It's time for it to go.
15: Whatever happens next happens here. 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
3: 7:51, I'm Jeff Pogel along with Denise Whitaker. The dwindling number of hospitals and health clinics has more American families living in so-called maternity care deserts. ABC's Jim Ryan says that's the finding of a new March of Dimes study.
22: The nonprofit says that nearly 100 labor and delivery units nationwide have closed since the start of 2024, with rural America hit the hardest. The operators of those facilities blame financial pressure, workforce shortages, and a falling U.S. birth rate for their decision to shut down. March of Dimes says 2.5 million women of childbearing age live in counties considered maternity care deserts. Jim Ryan, ABC News.
2: Doctors are pushing back against the Trump administration's attempt to limit the number of childhood vaccinations. ABC News Chief White House Correspondent Mary Bruce reports from Washington.
23: The president now calling for fewer childhood vaccines, recommending that children be vaccinated against 11 diseases. That's down from the previous 18 recommended by the CDC. And central to the president's plan is splitting up the measles, mumps, and rubella vaccine into three separate shots, even though individual shots are currently not available here in the U.S. and despite the fact that we are now in the middle of the largest measles outbreak in decades.
3: Time now for LifeBeat with Marina Rockinger.
24: The standard protocol for concussion management is to rest for the first 24 to 48 hours. But what about what's in your kitchen cabinet? Researchers with Griffith University have discovered fish oil and creatine might help support concussion recovery, along with vitamin B2, tart cherry extract, and vitamin D. But before you reach for anything to treat concussion, talk to your doctor. If you have a craving for something salty but want to avoid chips, nutritionists recommend foods like string cheese. Air pop your own popcorn with powdered flavorings like curry powder, chili powder, or garlic powder. Roasted chickpeas are another great source. You can roast them with a savory mix of spices, some olive oil, and now you have a crunchy, high-fiber snack. Many older adults experience loneliness, including eating alone on a regular basis. Researchers at Flinders University say this leads to poorer nutrition and health outcomes. They say there tends to be a reduced intake of key food groups such as fruits, vegetables, and meats, and an increased risk of weight fluctuation and frailty. And that's today's Northwest Life Beat on Northwest News Radio.
2: 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Who doesn't love sheet cake? They're nostalgic, delicious, also unique, according to local author Zola Gregory, celebrating her cookbook, Sheet Cakes, 51 Exceptional Cakes to Make in One Pan. She's offering treats with her book discussion tonight at Book Larder in Fremont. Seeing a movie is one thing, but listening to the makers of the film takes it to another level. Indie versus Industry, a fireside chat with Joey and Goldie, elevates the entertainment tonight at 7 at the Northwest Film Forum in Capitol Hill. Shoreline's shutting down 15th Avenue Northeast for a jazz walk this evening, inviting you to stroll the street and listen to music at 5 indoor venues. Holsbo caps off its summer nights at the Bay with Kalimba playing The Spirit of Earth, Wind, and Fire, followed by a drone show over Liberty Bay. Today's report sponsored by the Tractor Tavern in Ballard, featuring Dale Watson and his Lone Stars show Wednesday, August 19th. That's my list.
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25: Thank you, Jeff. Southbound side of I-5 jams right around 145th Street. Your line to Seattle is about 50 minutes. That's an entire 12-mile stretch. That seems to be one of your faster routes, Aurora, obviously. Taking on a whole bunch of extra traffic. Not really the way. 405's really full to about 28 minutes from Linwood to Woodinville. Earlier, bailing off at J-Route 527 was saving you travel time. It's longer now. We did have a crash before Beardsley Boulevard, but it's just a full and bright ride for North Sounders for sure. Unfortunately, a serious downed motorcyclist accident in the Everett area. area is blocking the southbound lanes of Mukilteo Speedway just south of Beverly Park Road. This one is going to be here for a while. Northbound lanes do get through, but onlooker slowdowns, possible Harbor Reach Drive, Airport Road could be better bets for you. Northbound side of I-5, you are delayed as you're getting in toward downtown. You get about 11 miles from 405 to I-90, and it's about a half an hour. Bailing off that Boeing Access Road and taking Airport Way could save you about 6 minutes. Hey, at 9, we're going to have a bridge work on northbound I-5 with two right lanes blocked at Boeing Field. So these delays then are going to get worse. In the Northwest News Radio Traffic Center, I'm Libby Kay.
2: Sunny skies on tap for your Tuesday, mid-70s both today and tomorrow. Those lows back down around 60 again tomorrow morning. Right now, we have 61 in downtown Seattle.
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30: From ABC News, I'm Sherry Preston. At least 3,000 people are still missing following this week's deadly earthquake in Colombia. The death toll more than 200, and those who made it are talking about how they survived. ABC's Faith Abube is in Medellin.
8: in all likelihood, this is going to be the last time that we see Luigi Mangione in court before jury selection in what plans to be a blockbuster state trial that will begin right after Labor Day. Now, today's hearing is a pre-trial conference to try and iron out those last-minute details, including media access and what is likely to be one of the most high-profile trials that we have seen in quite some time.
30: That actually Matt Rivers at the Luigi Mangione trial. There's been no ruling yet on whether cameras will be allowed in the state trial. It's set to begin next month. ABC News legal analyst Channel Lloyd says she would be surprised if cameras are allowed in the courtroom.
10: This would be a very significant departure from what normally occurs in New York State cases. Typically, they have one of the most restrictive bans against any sort of audiovisual recording of a trial. So this is a very unique departure.
30: Mangione accused of killing United Healthcare CEO Brian Thompson in 2024. He was in court today, likely for the last time before jury selection begins next month. High interest rates plus high prices equals fewer existing home sales.
22: Month-to-month sales of existing homes slipped 1.7% last month, a softer decline than the month before. And compared to a year ago, sales were actually a little higher. Realtors blame the 2026 drop on rising interest rates and a limited number of existing homes for sale. For sellers, the upside is that the average pre-owned house is sitting on the market for only 29 days. Jim Ryan, ABC News.
30: How much do you owe in your plastic? Americans' credit card debt reached $1.26 trillion last month, increasing by $21 billion in the second quarter, according to the New York Federal Reserve. This is ABC News.
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30: Water rationing continues in Puerto Rico. ABC's Victor Oquendo reports from San Juan.
13: The state of emergency in Puerto Rico intensifying as hundreds of thousands of people, including in the capital of San Juan, have to go without running water for 48 hours at a time under a mandatory rationing system. The island facing a crippling drought, compounded by a notoriously aging water infrastructure. Levels at the Carraíso Reservoir, critical to San Juan, dangerously low.
30: New details about the steps the Secret Service took to slip President Trump off one plane, make it look like he went to another plane, and actually put him on a third plane following threats from Iran at the NATO summit in Turkey last month. Here's ABC News Chief Global Affairs Correspondent Martha Raddatz.
14: The White House neither confirmed nor denied the Post reporting, saying in a statement, the new Air Force One is a state-of-the-art aircraft that has been fitted with high-level security protocols that ensure the safety of the president and his staff. As the president has said recently, there are many enemies of America who have their sights on him, and we use every tool at our disposal to address those threats.
30: That from reporting in the Washington Post. President Trump's media company announcing $238 million in losses in the second quarter, 10 times more than last year. Now the parent company of Truth Social says it's going back to its roots. It plans to abandon crypto, online betting, and financial services business. I'm Sherry Preston, ABC News.
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3: Coming up, we are going to get the latest on the investigation into the Bite of Seattle shooting.
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3: Let's get a check of things with Libby Kay.
30: Thanks, Jeff. I went looking because I got word of some road work on the eastbound lanes of Highway 16 coming across that east end of the Narrows Bridge. Those cameras on the Narrows Bridge are pretty high because the visibility is not so great there. But it is quite a lot of dense low cloud cover. Tacoma and even down in toward the Lacey across toward Puyallup area more so, but not quite at street level. At least I'm not convinced of that. Long story short, just watch out for possible road crews working until noon on the eastbound side of Highway 16 as you're coming across the Narrows Bridge. I don't have a delayed travel time for you, about 14 minutes. That seems pretty routine. If you're anywhere south, we'll say of the State Route 516, Kent Des Moines Road, you're probably driving under some cloudier conditions. North of there, though, really bright ride. So a lot of slowdowns. Northbound side of I-5, a good half an hour, just under for the 11 miles from 405 to I-90. We're going to have road work at noon that's going to block two right lanes of I-5 at Boeing Field, at 9. And so we're going to see some lanes and more delay building there. Southbound I-5, already a struggle anyway with no express lane, especially as you're coming down through Shoreline. It's a good 50 minutes, and 405's been taking on a whole bunch of extra volume. That's been really heavy this morning, over a half an hour between Linwood Split and State Route 522. In the Northwest News Radio Traffic Center, I'm Libby Kay.
2: Mid-70s, nice, mild, but comfortable temperatures for today and tomorrow for your afternoon highs. Right now, we are already at 61 degrees in downtown Seattle.
29: When you need to know, Northwest News Radio. 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
3: 8:06. Good morning. I'm Jeff Pogela in for Brian Calvert. Seattle's interim police chief will be making his first appearance before the city's public safety committee this morning. The bite of Seattle shooting, one of the big items on the agenda. Council members may be asking why there hasn't been an arrest yet. Addressing that question last week, Sales told Como News,
1: "I don't want to create any injustices for anyone. We want to make sure that we're combing through the evidence that we have, making sure it's linked to the appropriate person."
3: It's been just over 2 weeks since three people were killed and four others wounded at Seattle Center.
2: Seattle's Office of the Inspector General now reviewing whether the city got information to the public quickly enough after that July 26th bite of Seattle mass shooting. Mayor Wilson wants investigators to reconstruct the communications timeline, determine what caused any delays, and recommend ways to improve coordination. Interim Chief Sales says SPD will fully cooperate with that probe. The findings will go to the mayor, the City Council Public Safety Committee, and the public. The review expected to be finished by mid-December.
3: New help available for those who have lost their homes or suffered other damage from wildfires. More from Northwest News Radio's Rich Johnson.
15: Governor Bob Ferguson's amended emergency proclamation does several things to help people with immediate needs. A lot of regulations covering health care providers and hospitals are eased for the moment. Emergency cash assistance is available to more families. Evictions of fire victims are on hold in many cases. The one-week waiting period before receiving unemployment benefits is waived. And getting replacements for driver's licenses and other vital documents will be free. The governor says more help will be available to individuals once the federal government approves his request for a major disaster declaration. Rich Johnson, Northwest News Radio.
2: There's quite the challenge emerging from fire evacuations around Spokane. Where will all of these people go who've lost their homes?
16: Now, as people are returning, the evacuation levels are changing. We understand that hundreds of homes have been lost and thousands of people have been displaced.
2: Spokane Mayor Lisa Brown says it's hard to believe that about one quarter of Spokane's population was forced to evacuate. She says there are no short-term rentals available. Nearly every hotel room in the region currently occupied. Several of the governor's new emergency orders are designed to help ease the hardships on those victims.
3: A little more good news coming from the fire lines in eastern Washington. A post office shut down because of the fires north of Spokane is reopening today. Postal Service shut down the Meade post office earlier this month over safety concerns, offering mail forwarding in alternate locations for picking up mail. That office now among five that are back to normal operations. Three others are still closed.
2: The stage one burn ban continues statewide, but now we've got other counties upping their restrictions. Northwest News Radio's Marina Rockenshire explains.
17: Snohomish County has now issued a complete outdoor burn ban, upgrading the governor's August 1st stage one restrictions to stage two. The ban prohibits all open burning, including campfires and recreational fires in fire pits until further notice. Propane fire tables, gas cooking, and wood pellet or charcoal grills are still allowed. Just make sure grill ashes are fully doused with water and stored in a metal container. Marina Rockinger, Northwest News Radio.
2: Skagit County is also going with a near total burn ban in unincorporated land starting tomorrow.
3: It's 8:10.
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3: Just as many of you worried about the salmonella and cyclosporiasis outbreaks amid additional food recalls, give up lettuce and other fresh produce. A new campaign for Americans to eat real food is kicking off.
2: Health Secretary Robert F. Kennedy Jr. kicked this one off. He also joined President Trump, who signed a new order recommending vaccines for children. ABC News reporter Arthur Jones II joins us from Washington, D.C. Arthur, what's the bottom line here on eating real food?
0: So Health Secretary Robert F. Kennedy Jr., of course, wants Americans to eat real, whole, nutrient-dense foods. He is pushing them to eat fruits and vegetables. And he flipped the food pyramid earlier this year and changed the dietary guidelines to make this push. And this push is so that Americans eat less ultra-processed foods. But unfortunately, this is all happening at a time where there's two very major food outbreaks in the U.S. That the health secretary has to get under control.
2: So did Secretary Kennedy make any mention of those outbreaks that involve fresh produce while telling Americans they need to eat more whole fresh foods?
0: He didn't make any mention of these outbreaks in this announcement or at the White House yesterday at the vaccine executive order. And so we tried to press Secretary Kennedy after this announcement. He dodged our questions and would barely look our way. There was no press Q&A or press conference at the event at HHS. And at the White House, you know, most of those questions were fielded by President Trump, and they were on vaccines. And so Americans still are left with unanswered questions. We've even asked other health officials, and they will not budge on this issue. I will say, a few weeks ago when cyclosporiasis cases have taken off, Health Secretary Robert F. Kennedy Jr. did say at the time in mid-July that it was under control.
2: Okay, speaking with Arthur Jones II in Washington, D.C. this morning in the Oval Office, President Trump signed an executive order with some vaccine recommendations. This seems like an about-face in a way.
0: Yeah, this is something that President Trump has been actually pushing Secretary Kennedy to do for months, which is to change the childhood vaccine schedule so that kids take less immunizations, from 18 down to 11. And he made some really unfounded claims yesterday that the MMR, measles, mumps, and rubella vaccination, which is taken together, should be separated out because he hears that when they're taken together that they are, quote, lethal. Now, we tried to press President Trump on this, and again, he made a baseless claim saying that they are lethal, which there is no evidence to back that up. But this is something that, even though it's worrying some families, now it's not going to take effect immediately. There are going to be court challenges, as are many of these policies, and it may not see the light of day.
2: ABC News reporter Arthur Jones II with us from Washington, D.C. earlier this morning.
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4: Good morning and happy Tuesday. It's a cool start. Today will be partly cloudy, 78, and pleasant.
3: My apologies, I'm playing the wrong cut there. That is George Waldenberger. He will get you the forecast coming up in just a moment. Now here's your Money Minute.
5: This is a Bloomberg Money Minute. Pakistan's defense minister says that the U.S. and Iran are, quote, close to some sort of arrangement over the Strait of Hormuz, despite both sides standing firm on demands that are keeping that waterway closed. And Qatar's foreign ministry says talks between Iran and Oman about reopening the strait have reached an advanced stage per Al Jazeera. But hopes for some kind of resolution not affecting Wall Street very much. Oil still above $82 a barrel. The Dow, the Nasdaq, and the S&P all up or down a tiny fraction of 1%. Paramount Skydance CEO David Ellison threatening to relocate that Hollywood studio outside of California if that state's attorney general doesn't negotiate a settlement in the antitrust case he filed with 11 other states looking to block a planned merger with Warner Brothers Discovery. This is according to Variety. Now, potential new locations for most studio jobs starting October 1st are in Georgia, Texas, and Tennessee, according to Ellison. Tom Busby, Bloomberg Radio.
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6: It's still a long ride for North Sounders this morning. Not helping, unfortunately, a serious accident investigation effort. Southbound Mukilteo Speedway remains closed just south of Beverly Park Road. Still don't have an update of when we're going to get any lanes reopened here. Northbound lanes are getting through, but onlooker slowdowns are possible. Harbor Ridge Drive, Airport Road are going to be heavier alternates for you, though, in the meantime. Everett down in toward Linwood, if you're heading south on I-5, you're okay. It's definitely again a bright ride for North Sounders. Still a lot of dense and low cloud cover in the south sound and toward the central sound more so, but sunshine really impactful for our North Sounders. And with this Mukilteo Speedway closure, I do want to remind you that we're in the midst of a low tide cancellation on the Port Townsend Coopville route. Last cancellations here at 8:45 from Coopville, but your alternates are Mukilteo, Clinton, and Edmonds, Kingston. So something to consider here with that 0525 closure as well for folks getting off ferries. Now, southbound side of I-5 shoreline to Seattle, 50 minutes. Your delays start just south of 145th Street. I-405 is a real crawl for a good half an hour between Linwood and Woodinville. If you want to bail off at Bothell Everett Highway, it may save you about 5 minutes right now. In the Northwest News Radio Traffic Center, I'm Libby Kay.
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2: Okay, now let's get our forecast from George.
4: Good morning and happy Tuesday. It's a cool start. Today will be partly cloudy, 78 and pleasant. Upper 50s tomorrow morning, another partly cloudy and pleasant day in Seattle at 77. Watching that risk for isolated mountain thunderstorms, which could spark wildfires tomorrow afternoon or Thursday afternoon. Meanwhile, in Seattle, still quiet at 80 on Thursday. In the Como Weather Center, I'm meteorologist George Waldenberger, Como 4 News.
2: Still a bit of fog hanging on up in Everett, where it's 59, and the same holds true in Tacoma. But everyone else warming up under some sunshine. Bremerton, you're now at 61 degrees. We have 60 in Bellevue and 63 in downtown Seattle.
3: Time for a check of sports at 8:17, and the Storm found their first win in over a month last night. 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
7: Bust out the champagne. The Storm snapped their 11-game losing streak with a 97-88 home win over the Chicago Sky last night. Seattle led by 10 points early in the fourth quarter before Chicago got within two with just under 3 minutes remaining. The Sky turned it over on their next possession, and Seattle guard Zia Cook sank a three-pointer from the corner to take the lead. Seattle securing their first victory since beating Los Angeles back on July 6th. Storm improved to 7-28 on the season. They'll host Portland on Friday night. Seattle Seahawks returning to HBO's Hard Knocks tonight for their second episode. It gives fans another behind-the-scenes look at the defending Super Bowl champions during training camp. Tonight's episode begins streaming at 6 p.m. on Hulu Max, and then will air on, HBO Max, and will air on HBO at 9 p.m. Seahawks continuing to prepare for that home opener, preseason opener against the Cowboys on Saturday, when they host the Cowboys Lumen Field. Speaking of the Seahawks, head coach Mike McDonald has been named the NFL's third most attractive head coach in a new survey of more than 5,000 fans conducted by sports betting website Covers.
3: I'm sure Mike McDonald loves having the bronze medal.
7: Well, at least it's not a bronzer medal. McDonald received 6.5% of the vote, finishing well behind Los Angeles Rams head coach Sean McVay at number one, Green Bay Packers coach Matt LaFleur at number two. But the real upset, if you will, rounding out the top five, none other than Kansas City Chiefs coach Andy Reid.
3: That makes me wonder who's number 32 on that list.
7: Yeah, it's the Jets coach. You know, we did a poll of most attractive sports reporter, and between it's a short list, and somehow Eric Heintz of 5 a.m. to 6 a.m. got it. Just ran away with
2: what?
7: The vote.
2: Zach, I think you should edge him out in the next round of voting.
7: I'll go working
3: do
7: out.
3: Do you demand a recount?
7: I should probably just go for a jog. From the sports desk, I'm Zach Wildfang.
3: Coming up next, we're going to get you the details on a new effort on AI coming from Meta CEO Mark Zuckerberg. Details on the way.
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3: 822, AI, not just something on the cloud. Meta CEO Mark Zuckerberg is unveiling a new AI product that lives on your own computer.
27: I am proud to share that we are open sourcing a new class of on-device models that we are calling Muse Glimmer. It's a 30 billion parameter dense model that runs on your laptop, and it's the highest performing model of its size.
3: Meta imagines Glimmer being used for things like managing schedules, drafting messages, organizing files, and maintaining a personal knowledge database.
2: The nation's local law enforcement agencies echoing what the FBI has been saying for months. Crime is down across major U.S. cities.
22: According to the Major Cities Chiefs Association, murders alone were down more than 17% in the first half of 2026 compared to the same period the previous year. Robberies, rapes, and aggravated assaults likewise were lower. The declines continue a trend that reversed the crime surge that came during the pandemic.
3: That's ABC's Jim Ryan. It's 8:24.
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3: Let's check in with Libby Kay.
28: Thanks, Jeff. Looks like we still have this road work to watch out for. Eastbound side of Highway 16 coming across the Narrows Bridge. I don't see a major delay here. Still come low cloud cover, though. In Tacoma and down toward Lacey or toward Puyallup here and there. But crews say they're going to be working till noon. We also have crews working till 2 on Pearl Street in the area of Highlands Parkway. We may see lanes blocked there. So another situation for Tacoma travelers. Northbound side of I-5 is busy enough still in the Central Sound. Your heaviest right now as you're getting in toward Des Moines and up in towards SeaTac at 9. We're going to have two right lanes blocked northbound I-5 at Boeing Field for bridge repairs. Crews are going to be out there until 2:30. So getting out here sooner than later is going to be the best bet. Southbound side of I-5, damage already been done for commuters with no express lanes. You got 50 minutes from Shoreline to Seattle. Aurora is pretty packed up as well. 405 has been extra heavy too, coming between the Linwood Split and State Route 522, and you're getting a little fuller down toward Totem Lake Boulevard. Buckle to you, Speedway still closed southbound. South of Beverly Park Road for accident investigation. In the Northwest News Radio Traffic Center, I'm Libby Kay.
2: Mid-70s. Those are the afternoon highs. Very comfortable with sunny skies today and tomorrow. We are warming up. We have 63 degrees right now in downtown Seattle.
1: I was born in a small town.
3: Come on, sing along with me, Denise.
2: Okay, no, I don't think we want to hear you sing either, no, Jeff.
3: Yeah,
2: sorry.
3: Yeah, and I'm guessing we don't want the listeners to run away. Love me some John Mellencamp, Small Town, one of his best songs. A storm caused Mr. Mellencamp to abruptly stop his concert Sunday night in Phoenix, Arizona. He was just six songs into the set list before the band was escorted off stage as the video monitors cut to a red severe weather alert. National Weather Service issued a dust storm warning with winds gusting up to 50 miles an hour. National Weather Service also said there was severe thunderstorm and flash flood warnings. Rain delay lasted just more than an hour with Mellencamp back on stage joking, quote, I didn't know you guys had breezes like this.
2: Fox Nation debuting a new documentary hosted and executed by Brantley Gilbert. Dirty Money takes viewers inside the lives of America's farmers, exploring the challenges threatening that industry.
8: I'm Scott Carty. 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
11: I said to him at our last appointment, I was like, you better not retire because I want to know if anything else goes wrong with my body. 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
4: ABC News, I'm Sherry Preston. Luigi Mangione back in court today in connection with the killing of UnitedHealthcare CEO Brian Thompson in 2024. The New York judge says there will be less room for the public in the trial since so many members of the press will be there. Russia has released an American military veteran who spent more than 4 years in prison on disputed charges under abusive conditions. The former U.S. Marine was said to be gravely ill and at risk of dying, a group advocating for him says. Robert Gilman is now on his way to a U.S. military hospital in Texas. Crime across the country on the decline.
22: According to the Major Cities Chiefs Association, murders alone were down more than 17% in the first half of 2026 compared to the same period the previous year. Robberies, rapes, and aggravated assaults likewise were lower. The declines continue a trend that reversed the crime surge that came during the pandemic.
4: ABC's Jim Ryan, death toll from the Columbia earthquake, now at least 224 people. This is ABC News.
29: When you need to know, Northwest News Radio. 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
3: 8:31, I'm Jeff Pogula in for Brian Calvert. Seattle Police Interim Chief Andre Sales says the hunt continues for the at-large suspect from the Seattle Center shooting. Sales is scheduled to update City

0: National fires and fire pits. Skagit County's doing the same. Their ban starts tomorrow.
1: Now to some stories you haven't heard yet this hour. A man riding an electric scooter was killed early this morning when he was hit by a minivan. It happened just north of Seattle's Loyal Heights neighborhood just before 1 a.m. Police say a teenage driver in that minivan hit the rider and drove off, but later returned to the scene and cooperated with police. Officers found no signs of impairment. Medics performed CPR on the victim, but they were unable to save him.
0: Three people now recovering from gunshot wounds. Police not announcing any arrests just yet. It all happened early yesterday morning during a party at an Airbnb house.
2: This is North Capitol Hill. It's just like a sleepy little neighborhood.
0: Neighbor Ethan Jones tells Como News it was quite a shock to hear what had happened.
2: We counted like 8 gunshots, and then when I talked to officers last night, they found a bunch of casings.
0: All three victims hospitalized with non-life-threatening injuries. Police have not said anything about what led up to the shootings or if they've identified any suspects.
1: A case of jealousy, rage, and murder has even veteran police officers baffled. A 22-year-old Renton man has pleaded not guilty to a second-degree murder charge in last week's death of a Costco co-worker. Issaquah Police Chief Steve Milette says it's a case of jealousy gone very wrong.
3: Think about what you're doing before you do it, because the decision that you make today can impact so many lives. It will impact you for the rest of your life and many, many others.
1: Police report says the suspect, 22-year-old Tyler Sorensen, was angry that his ex-girlfriend, also a Costco employee, was hugging a male coworker. Sorensen is accused of waiting for 20-year-old Jonathan Langdon to leave the Issaquah Costco on his motorcycle, then hitting him with his car. Langdon was killed when he struck a metal post. It's 8:34.
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1: Here's Libby Kay.
5: Thank you, Jeff. We are still full on a lot of roadways, in fact, especially for east side travelers. Southbound 405. Linwood to Bellevue, just about 15 minutes. You're heaviest, though, between the Linwood and State Route 522 split, but you're starting to pack up as you're getting down through Kirkland. You may have something here before I-90. Northbound 405, that's good 40 minutes. Renton up to Bellevue, still solid coming off of 167. You're starting to even delay toward Coal Creek Parkway, where we would usually kind of ease off by Lake Washington Boulevard. Now, I-90, there was a westbound stall by Rainier Avenue. That's out of the travel lane. It's about 23 minutes from Bellevue to Seattle, so you're still sluggish here. There's also slow-moving maintenance, it looks like, here in the right lane on the eastbound side of I-90 coming past Rainier Avenue and on toward the floating bridge. So it does look like you are delayed here as you're coming off I-5. Plan for some additional slowdowns there as you're getting up toward I-90. You're already full northbound I-5 from that southern end of Boeing Field to the West Seattle Bridge. We're going to have road work at 9 that blocks 2 right lanes somewhere here by Boeing Field, so prepare for that. But with no express lane, southbound I-5 shoreline to Seattle, so all along 45 minutes. We've got State Route 525 southbound closed in the Everett area, just south of Beverly Park Boulevard Road, with the ongoing investigation. And the Northwest News Radio Traffic Center, I'm Libby Kay.
0: The National Weather Service says we have a lot of sunshine coming our way in the coming days, mid-70s both today and tomorrow. Partly sunny skies with upper 70s on Thursday, then Friday and Saturday a bit warmer. Low 80s on Friday, right around 80 degrees on Saturday. But again, lots of sunshine throughout the period with just a few clouds here and there. Overnight lows right around 60 degrees when we hit those morning times. We currently have 61 degrees in Bremerton, fog, and 59 in both Everett and Tacoma. It is 63 in downtown Seattle.
1: It's 8:36. The family of a teen killed in Seattle now taking the school district to court. Northwest News Radio's Aaron Wright tells us why.
6: A wrongful death claim against Seattle Public Schools alleges a safety plan failed the night a Rainier Beach High School student was shot and killed. The Seattle Times reports the family of Trevea Hoffmuth says school officials promised transportation home that never arrived, leaving the 17-year-old to walk to a bus stop where he was killed in January. The district says it won't comment on pending litigation. Aaron Wright, Northwest News Radio.
0: More than 50 cats now rescued from an abandoned boat near Tacoma's Owen Beach. Police now investigating a possible animal cruelty case. Stella Sun of Como News has more.
7: The Tacoma Police Marine Services Unit and Animal Control removing cats from an abandoned boat.
8: The conditions of the boat, disgusting.
7: Police say 30 cats were rescued from the vessel on the 7th. After getting the 30 cats, police say they got an addendum to the search warrant, allowing them to do an extensive second search where they grabbed an additional 21 cats. police did not say who owns the boat, but it is legally registered. A paddle boarder who went by the abandoned boat says the tabs looked up to date.
8: The odd thing is it has active tabs, like 2027.
7: Police

0: say this is an active criminal investigation.
1: Now, Tacoma police say that the cats appeared to be a little malnourished, but overall they appear to be doing okay.
2: And what's going to happen to that abandoned boat? The Marine Services Unit is looking into that right now.
3: The longtime chair of the Nisqually Indian tribe, Ellery Ken Choke, has died. The tribe confirms that he died last week at the age of 62. A tribe official says the cause is not known, but that Choke's death was not sudden. The city of Olympia praised Choke as a dedicated leader who put his community first. Representative Marilyn Strickland calls Choke a respected and beloved leader. She also renewed her commitment to Choke's mission of restoring Nisqually tribe ownership of the Clear Creek Hatchery.
2: There is a brand new e-bike and scooter program that got rolled out in Bellevue yesterday. Now, Lime Bike facing some tough questions about safety. Joel Moreno of Como News has more.
4: Lime e-bikes and scooters cut power at 15 miles an hour. And a spokesperson says nearly all trips end without incident.
5: Our ridership rates are able to outpace substantially any kind of increase in incidents or injuries is really promising to see.
4: When rides are done, e-bikes in other cities are sometimes left blocking sidewalks, curb ramps, or bus stops.
6: Like how people just leave them in certain places, you know. I feel like that will pose a problem as well.
4: Parking corrals are meant to prevent that. Bellevue will be watching this rollout closely to make sure Lime is a good fit for the city.
7: Now, Lime can monitor how these devices are ridden and even revoke a person's account if there's a pattern of misuse.
2: A number of cities are now imposing new restrictions or increasing enforcement in response to unsafe riders.
3: It's 8:39.
8: Beyond the headlines, this is in-depth coverage on Northwest News Radio.
3: Meta CEO Mark Zuckerberg, in a lengthy essay published yesterday, outlined his company's plan to better compete in the artificial intelligence space.
2: The central idea is sharing is caring. Let's bring in ABC News technology reporter Mike Dubusky. So is he going completely outside of the box with this?
9: So in some ways, yes, when we talk about how things are normally done in the American artificial intelligence space. So Mark Zuckerberg published this big 6,500-word essay. It's called The Future is for Everyone. And yes, the basic idea is that sharing is caring in the AI space. This is a way for Mark Zuckerberg to outline basically his philosophy for the best use case of artificial intelligence, and that is to share it either for free or at extremely low cost with basically everyone. And when we talk about the cost here, we're talking both a monetary cost. Meta also used this opportunity to launch a bunch of new open models called Muse Glimmer that anyone can download for free and start building things with. Not the most powerful models in Meta's garage, but it's kind of close. They're pretty advanced, it seems like. And this also gets into like the social cost of artificial intelligence, which is kind of the meat of this essay. He says that AI shouldn't unnecessarily burden communities, kind of explicitly referencing data centers here, which have seen huge pushback across the country for putting pressure on local electrical grids, water systems, driving up utility costs and that sort of thing. This new plan from Meta includes the build out of energy generating infrastructure, quote, wherever we invest in data centers. And the idea there is to give some low cost energy back to these communities. They're also creating a $1 billion fund to support police and firefighters in towns that host data centers. They're setting up new programs to train people who could potentially work on the building of these data centers across the country. So they're really kind of pitching this as Meta trying to be corporately responsible. But there are still some very existential problems facing the AI industry, namely the sort of monetization problem. No one's made money off of this technology just yet because the spending is just so great. And also Meta itself is facing some, you know, internal problems. Yesterday, on the same day he published this big essay, a judge denied the company's appeal of a group of lawsuits that claim it and other social media platforms create addictive features that harm people, especially young people. So they're going to need to dedicate some of their attention, some of their capital to fighting a bevy of new lawsuits over the next few months, money and attention that they could be dedicating to this sort of reversal in the AI strategy.
2: Okay, speaking with ABC News technology reporter Mike Dubusky on a Tech Tuesday, there's also some other interesting stuff coming out from Google.
9: Yeah, that's right. So tomorrow, Google is set to host its annual Made by Google event. And this is where they show off the new Pixel phones. This is their kind of competitor to the iPhone. It is their flagship hardware device. And it's not going to reinvent the wheel tomorrow, from what we understand. This is going to be the Pixel 11. So there's going to be base models, pro level phones. It's not going to have a new design, really. It's going to kind of look the same as last year's Pixel 10, which has adopted a rounder sort of design. It's going to be a couple new colors and that sort of thing. They're also planning to refresh the Pixel Fold. So this is their foldable device. And not a moment too soon, Apple is heavily rumored to show off a folding iPhone in the fall. So Google trying to get ahead of the game a little bit here.
2: ABC News technology reporter Mike Dubusky with us this morning.
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10: This is a Bloomberg Money Minute. Sky-high home prices and high mortgage rates combining to send sales of existing homes in July down nearly 2% from the month prior, down 0.7% year-over-year to a three-month low. And the nationwide median price, $434,000, the highest for any July on record, according to the National Association of Realtors. Wall Street isn't moving a whole lot today. Earlier reports out of Pakistan raised hopes that a deal between the U.S. and Iran to reopen the Strait of Hormuz could be coming soon. But we haven't seen a deal, and right now stocks are a little lower. The Dow, the Nasdaq, and the S&P all down a small fraction. Oil is up to $82.60 a barrel. And shares of the Bitcoin mining company Riot Platforms up about 4%, but not because Bitcoin is higher. It's because Anthropic, the maker of the Claude chatbot, struck a deal worth more than $9 billion to buy Riot's AI data center computing capacity. Tom Busby, Bloomberg Radio.
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3: Going to check in the roads. Here's Libby Kay.
11: Thanks, Jeff. At Lake Bridge Travelers, we've got some delay. I'll start for eastbound side of I-90. Between Seattle and Bellevue, it's like 21 minutes. Only 18 by way of State Route 520. There's slow-moving maintenance I-90 eastbound coming across the floating bridge right now. Right lane's blocked. Westbound side of I-90, you're about 23 minutes. That's a few minutes faster than westbound State Route 520. There was a stall on westbound I-90 by Rainier Avenue. That's gone, and so that delay's catching up pretty well. But State Route 520 getting west over toward I-5. Seems to be building up again now with no I-5 southbound express lanes. We are still delayed for about 40 minutes from Shoreline down to Seattle. Northbound I-5 getting toward downtown. You got about a half an hour from 405 up to the Ship Canal Bridge. It's about a 15-mile span. We're going to have road work at 9 with two right lanes blocked somewhere coming past Boeing Field. So that's going to cause some extra slowdowns. You're okay, though, right now coming over the Ship Canal Bridge. We do have an accident investigation, though. Linwood area closing southbound side of Mukilteo Speedway just south of Beverly Park Road. Harbor Reach Drive, Airport Road, there'll be better bets for you. In the Northwest News Radio Traffic Center, I'm Libby Kay.
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2: George Waldenberger has got a check of our weather.
12: Comfortable weather in Seattle into the weekend. Upper 70s to low 80s each day. We'll have cool mornings in the upper 50s and partly cloudy skies. Starting tomorrow afternoon and into Thursday and Friday afternoons, watching that risk for isolated mountain thunderstorms. With any lightning, we could see new wildfires, an ongoing issue. Otherwise, for Seattle, looking dry until further notice. In the Como Weather Center, I'm meteorologist George Waldenberger, Como 4 News.
2: We are now riding in into the 60s. 60 degrees in Everett at the moment. 62 in Bremerton. We have 61 in Bellevue and 63 in downtown Seattle.
3: Time for a check of sports at 8:46. So let's bring in Northwest News Radio's Zach Wildfang. The Seahawks running back troubles continue as their star rookie has missed several practices.
13: Yes, Seattle Times reporting that Seahawks rookie running back Jadarian Price's status for Saturday's preseason opener against the Dallas Cowboys remaining uncertain after he has missed several days of practice. Head coach Mike McDonald addressed the issue with the media just the other day.
14: It's a minor issue right now. It's we'll see. It's a matter of days, so he'll be back soon.
13: Hopefully that return is swift. The first-round draft pick is expected to play an important role in Seattle's backfield this season, especially with Zach Charbonnet still recovering from his injury. George Helani and Emmanuel Wilson are leading the position for the time being. The Mariners begin a 9-game road trip today. They're going to start against the New York Yankees. Brian Wu will get the ball for the M's, who will also visit Houston and Milwaukee on their trek. First pitch from Yankee Stadium will be at 4:05 this afternoon. Mariners have lost 4 games straight to slip to 56-63 on the season. They now sit third in the AL West. Jeff, you're well-versed in controversy and drama surrounding youth sports, right?
3: I'm just well-versed in controversy and drama.
2: Now that is because, if listeners don't know, you are a referee.
3: Yes.
2: In how many sports?
3: 4 sports, college, high school, and youth.
13: Well, some Little League team had to call the big referee, if you will. Tulsa, Oklahoma Little League team reinstated in the Southwest Region Tournament after a Texas judge issued a temporary restraining order overturning the team's disqualification. Little League International had removed Tulsa from the tournament after determining that one of the players was ineligible following a protest from other teams. The ruling now allows Tulsa to play Texas West in the Southwest Regional Championship today, the winner earning a spot in the Little League World Series.
3: So instead of robes, are judges going to wear stripes now?
13: Perhaps. From the sports desk, I'm Zach Wildfang.
3: Coming up, we're going to get the latest on some sad news involving a rather famous bald eagle. That story's on the way.
8: As Americans get ready for summer, the price of everything keeps going up.
15: Inflation hitting its highest level in nearly 3 years, up 3.8% from a year ago, as prices soar from gas to groceries.
8: The issue is oil.
16: It's the sky-high price of energy that's driving inflation both at the consumer and the producer level.
8: And the war in Iran could send prices even higher.
17: Any escalation in the region and you see it immediately reflected in oil prices.
8: Whatever happens next happens here. ABC News and Northwest News Radio, 97.7 AM 1000.
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3: 8:51, I'm Jeff Pogel along with Denise Whitaker. Jackie, California's bald eagle from Big Bear, who achieved internet fame, has died. Mark Mayfield has details.
0: The Ojai Raptors Center says she passed away early on Monday. They say her condition had grown worse over the past few days. Jackie had been in the center's care since she was found last month unable to fly after a fight with two other eagles. She had severe anemia, but it's still not clear what caused her condition. Jackie's remains are now in the care of the California Department of Fish and Wildlife. I'm Mark Mayfield.
2: More doctors are blasting President Trump's new executive order instructing the CDC to change the childhood vaccination schedule. The biggest change would be separating the measles, mumps, and rubella vaccine into three separate shots. Forbes senior public health contributor Dr. Omar Awan says he doesn't like it.
1: You open up the door and opportunity for missed appointments. You open up the door and opportunity for kids to miss getting their vaccine. You open up the door and opportunity for kids to, if they're getting measles and they're susceptible to mumps and rubella because they're still kids and their immune system is not mature.
2: Trump's order follows a January effort by the Department of Health and Human Services to reduce the number of childhood vaccines. While this is a federal measure, states do set their own requirements. It is now 8:53.
13: It's time to find out what's on the screen. I'm Zach Wildfang. Ryan Gosling is officially joining the Marvel Cinematic Universe as Ghost Rider in a new standalone film. Marvel announced the project during its San Diego Comic-Con presentation, confirming the movie is slated for a 2028 theatrical release. Beginning early 2027, YouTube Premium subscribers in the United States will receive Peacock Premium as part of their subscription as well. That's part of a new multi-year partnership between YouTube and NBC Universal. Prime Video has released the first trailer for the television adaptation of Stephen King's Carrie.
4: You put in all this effort to make it look like you were my friend. So why not just do that?
13: All eight episodes will premiere on October 7th. The modern retelling stars Summer H. Howell as Carrie White and updates the classic horror story with themes of social media, cyberbullying, and contemporary high school life, all while staying true to the novel's supernatural roots. That's what's on the screen on Northwest News Radio.
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11: Thanks, Jeff. Unfortunately, it's still an accident investigation. Southbound Muckleto Speedway remains closed south of Beverly Park Road. This is a down motorcycle crash. We do have all northbound lanes getting through. At one point, blockages were there, but onlookers, certainly possible. It seems to be that the northbound side is okay right now, but the last update just came a couple minutes ago, and still we don't have an estimate for when this roadway will get reopened. So Harbor Reach Drive, Airport Road going to be ongoing. Heavier alternates around Painfield this morning. I-5 southbound, you still have delays. It's coming toward 145th Street, about 45, 46 minutes. Shoreline to Seattle. Aurora is a tough, slow ride, too, with folks, of course, trying to avoid I-5. Got a lot of secondaries that are busier these days with no express lanes. All the southbound I-5 lanes. Northbound side of I-5, still about 25 minutes between 405 and I-90. That mid-Boeing Field portion is where you're going to slow up. We're going to have crews working here shortly with two right lanes blocked somewhere in that mid-Boeing Field area. So delays will continue, but you will still stay pretty heavy up toward I-90. I-90's got slow-moving maintenance vehicles in the east. Eastbound lanes coming across the floating bridge, so that's slower. Stay around 520 while you're paying. It's definitely going to save you some travel time. In the Northwest News Radio Traffic Center, I'm Libby Kay.
2: The National Weather Service is calling for mid-70s both today and tomorrow, eventually warming up to 80s on Friday and near 80 on Saturday. Right now, we have 63.
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10: From ABC News, I'm Michelle Franzen. The death toll in Western Colombia jumping again. More than 220 people confirmed dead following yesterday's major earthquake. Hundreds more are missing. The country's newly elected president declaring a national disaster. Rubble and damage stretching across multiple cities and communities. ABC's Faith Abube is in Medellin.
12: American Alyssa Arroyave was at the gym in Medellin when it hit.
14: There was like this sudden commotion and everybody was yelling. And the staff then was like really pushing everybody to get outside as quickly as possible because it was quite strong.
12: The damage widespread, impacting health and community centers as well as roads, making it difficult to assess damage in rural areas.
10: Hostilities between the U.S. and Iran expanding to a possible Iranian plot against President Trump and an elaborate deception to protect the president. The Washington Post reports when the president departed the NATO summit in Turkey last month, he was secretly taking off Air Force One and put on a military jet using a catering truck. ABC's Martha Raddatz has more from Washington.
15: The White House neither confirmed confirmed nor denied the Post reporting, saying in a statement, the new Air Force One is a state-of-the-art aircraft that has been fitted with high-level security protocols that ensure the safety of the president and his staff. As the president has said recently, there are many enemies of America who have their sights on him, and we use every tool at our disposal to address those threats.
16: In New York City, Luigi Mangione back in court today for the last scheduled pretrial conference hearing in his state murder case for the fatal shooting of UnitedHealthcare CEO. The judge set jury selection for September 8th, but is still weighing a request to allow cameras at the trial. Russia released detained U.S. Marine Robert Gilman today. He was detained in 2022, accused of fighting with a Russian officer. Gilman was said to be gravely ill. He's now on his way to a U.S. military hospital in Texas. You're listening to ABC News.
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16: More women are being forced to drive longer distances to deliver their babies. That according to a new March of Dimes study, and small towns are being hit the hardest. Here's ABC's Jim Ryan.
19: Of the nearly 100 labor and delivery units forced to close in the past 2.5 years, more than half were the sole birthing facility in that county. While it's the smallest communities being hit, those communities are often in the most populous states. The result, according to March of Dimes, 1 in 4 American women aren't receiving prenatal care during the first trimester of pregnancy.
16: March of Dimes says 2.5 million women of childbearing age live in counties considered maternity care deserts. Data centers are driving a massive construction boom, but some communities are not happy about it. There are complaints of noise, pollution, and massive spikes in energy bills. There are also concerns about how much water data centers use to cool all of the equipment. Frank Welly is assistant director of the Global Energy Center at the Atlantic Council.
20: The models that the hyperscalers are running right now use a tremendous amount of power to run the calculations and algorithms that are advancing the U.S. ability to advance AI.
16: Willie said companies building data centers must be more transparent with communities and local leaders. The Powerball jackpot now up to $975 million. No one matched the 6 numbers again last night. The next drawing tomorrow night. Michelle Franzen, ABC News.
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2: The growing housing crisis that's happening in Spokane following wildfires, plus Seattle City Council members getting a shooting update. We have these details and more just ahead, but right now it is 9:04.
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2: Time to check in with Libby and find out just how drivers are faring this morning.
11: Yeah, we still have plenty of congested spots, Denise. All pretty routine areas. Not helping, though, some planned road work. North Valley 5 Ave reports that we're planning to have 2 right lanes blocked as you're coming past Boeing Fields until about noon today. Now, I've been looking here, and I saw a couple vehicles in the right lane coming up passing Albro Place, and you're a little slower, but I haven't seen any stoppages. In fact, your travel time's kind of dropping down at this point from Tequila to I-90, like 23, 24 minutes. Again, starting to drop, but again, we'll keep our eyes out to see if any lanes start to get blocked down. But if you know when you can safely share, you can. 206-421-1000. Southbound I-5, Shoreline to Seattle. And travel time's not dropping there. 12 miles, 50 minutes. Aurora's all packed up, too. We're heavy southbound side of 405 still. Linwood really all the way down in toward Bellevue, toward State Route 520. The Kirkland stretch is pretty full, too. It's about 45 minutes. An accident investigation continues to close southbound Mukilteo Speedway south of Beverly Park Road. Harbor Reach Drive, Airport Road, going to serve you in the meantime. And the Northwest News Radio Traffic Center, I'm Libby Kay.
2: The National Weather Service is calling for some rather nice, mild, mid-70s temperatures for the next several days. We'll eventually reach low 80s and around 80 degrees on Friday and Saturday. Right now, we have 64 degrees in downtown Seattle.
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2: Brian Calvert is off today. The Seattle City Council Public Safety Committee will get an update on the Seattle Center shooting investigation from interim Seattle Police Chief Andre Sales. It's been just more than 2 weeks now since three people were killed, four others wounded in that mass shooting during the Bight of Seattle. Last week, Sales told Como News why detectives have not yet made an arrest.
0: There's a lot of evidence that we have to collect. There's a lot of film, video that we're going through. We want to be 100% accurate. If you look throughout policing as a history, there's a lot of people that were arrested that should not have been arrested. We want to make sure that we are arresting the correct person.
2: Seattle Mayor Katie Wilson is also ordering an independent review of how the city communicated with the public after that shooting. The Office of Inspector General will examine the timeline of public information, identify any delays and causes, and then recommend change. The review follows questions about why the first major news conference did not begin until nearly 5 hours after the shooting occurred. All city departments involved are being directed to cooperate with this investigation. The final report not due until mid-December. As thousands of Spokane people return to their homes, or what's left of their homes, Governor Bob Ferguson signed a new order that aims to help fire victims all across the state. We learn more from Northwest News Radio's Rich Johnson.
21: The governor's amended emergency proclamation expands eligibility for the Disaster Cash Assistance Program, waives replacement fees for documents like driver's licenses and other records lost to fire, removes the one-week waiting period to receive unemployment insurance, and puts the brakes on some evictions for wildfire survivors. All those waivers and exemptions will happen as the state applies for a federal major disaster declaration. That's the vehicle that allows help to flow to individuals, as has happened since a similar declaration after the December floods. Rich Johnson, Northwest News Radio.
2: A new long-term problem is emerging around Spokane, where to house everyone who has lost a home.
22: It's hard to believe that we evacuated nearly a quarter of our population in a few hours.
2: Spokane Mayor Lisa Brown says that short-term rentals are effectively gone. Every hotel room in the region is also occupied. Brown says the housing crisis is especially urgent for medically fragile people and people who live in adult family homes. The Red Cross is now helping as many as they can find a place to stay. A little more good news coming from the fire lines in eastern Washington. A post office shut down because of fires north of Spokane reopened now today. The Postal Service had to shut down the Meade post office earlier this month, along with seven others over safety concerns. They've been offering mail forwarding and alternate locations for picking up mail. The Meade office now among five of those eight that are back to normal operations, but three others remain closed. In other developments around the wildfires, the Bureau of Alcohol, Tobacco, Firearms and Explosives is offering a $30,000 reward for information leading to the arrest and conviction of the person responsible for setting the Chelan Hills fire. That fire, which started July 4th, burned nearly 10,000 acres.
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2: A local spa is asking the U.S. Supreme Court to hear its case on who is allowed to use its facilities. Michelle Esteban on Como from Como News has more.
23: This has been an ongoing legal battle for more than 6 years. The case reached the U.S. Supreme Court, the petition stage, and that really is the jumpstart for the highest court in the land potentially hearing this case.
24: We're asking the Supreme Court to review this case on behalf of the Olympus Spa and to hold that a spa that has an all-nude female clientele does not have to allow a male into its nude sauna area simply because he identifies as a woman.
23: That's exactly how a Lynwood Korean spa that caters to an all-nude female clientele is now at the steps of the U.S. Supreme Court. John Birch with Alliance Defending Freedom and the Pacific Justice Institute are both asking the High Court to hear the case and uphold Olympus Spa's policy of excluding males from its nude areas due to privacy and safety. A transgender woman who declined to be interviewed for this story reported reportedly called the spa in January of 2020 to see if she would be admitted. She said she was told that transgender women who had not undergone surgery would not be admitted, meaning she would be denied entry.
24: When you've got a male patron who has male genitalia and he's seeking access into a spa that has all nude women and girls, it puts all of those women at risk and it violates their privacy.
23: The trans woman then filed a complaint with the Washington Human Rights Commission, who ruled a transgender woman cannot be excluded from the woman's facility merely because she is preoperative or has male anatomy. Olympus Spa filed a suit against the state, lost in the Ninth Circuit Court of Appeals, and is now waiting to see if a high court will hear their case. We spoke with Olympus Spa clients.
1: Personally, wouldn't be bothered by it, but I also respect why other women would be bothered by it. So it's just such a, it's a sensitive topic.
3: I say good for them. They need to hold their ground. Yeah, it's their business.
4: Now, attorneys for the spa, if they get to go before the Supreme Court, they hope to argue that the business has the right to operate under their religious beliefs. They believe that banning based on anatomy is not discrimination. And they're also arguing First Amendment rights here because this is a Korean spa with cultural messages.
5: Now, a decision on whether or not the court will hear the case is not expected until later this year or perhaps early next year.
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17: This is a Bloomberg Money Minute. Spending $20,000 on a used car means getting a much older car than it did just a few years ago. ICCars.com says average used cars today cost about $9,000 more than they did just before the pandemic. Only about one in nine cars that are 3 years old or older can be bought for under 20 grand right now. Before the pandemic, that was one in two cars. On Wall Street, stocks are drifting lower on changing hopes for a deal between the U.S. and Iran to reopen that Strait of Hormuz. Right now, the Dow is flat. The Nasdaq's down 0.33%. The S&P down about 0.1%. And oil is higher, above $93 a barrel. Demand was so great, Intel increased a new stock sale from $15 to $20 billion. It'll use that money on new AI infrastructure. And Spotify says it'll ask artists to disclose whether they're humans or AI and will begin identifying artist profiles created by AI with a new AI personas label. Tom Busby, Bloomberg Radio.
5: We are now approaching 9:14, and that means that coming up shortly, you're going to have your chance to enter our contest, Take the Trip or Keep the Cash. 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So I'll give you the key word coming up shortly. It's 9:14.
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5: Libby, how are we looking out there?
13: Denise, I found those road work crews on northbound I-5. They said they were going to start here at 9. They're going to be out until, I believe, noon with the two right lanes blocked here by Swift Avenue. It looks to me like just one right lane is blocked right now. Your travel time's jumped up a minute, though. The 11 miles from 405 to I-90 is about 27 minutes. So you're inching along trying to get beyond here. But you still have some delays as you get up toward the West Seattle Bridge. Eastbound side of I-90's got slow-moving maintenance vehicle coming across the floating bridge. It has you jammed up. Stay around 520 while paying for it. Way faster for you in terms of travel times. Southbound side of I-5 from Shoreline down to Seattle. Looks like you're still hovering around 45 minutes. Aurora may be clocking in around the same, but as you get down toward 50th Street, Aurora is pretty full coming south. We still have Mukilteo Speedway shut down southbound to south of Beverly Park Road with an ongoing accident investigation. Harbor Reach Drive, Airport Road, ongoing alternate options. In the Northwest News Radio Traffic Center, I'm Libby Kay.
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25: Cool morning, partly cloudy and nice today, 78.
6: On Wednesday, 59 in the morning, 77 and partly cloudy. Another nice day, but watching isolated afternoon mountain thunderstorms and the lightning risk that could trigger new wildfires. We'll do that again on Thursday with 80 in Seattle and still pretty quiet in the city. Upper 70s, low 80s Friday, Saturday, and Sunday. A nice weekend in store. In the Como Weather Center, I'm meteorologist George Waldenberger, Como 4 News.
2: We are already at 65 degrees right now in downtown Seattle on the way to our afternoon high, 63 in Bremerton. And now is the time. This is when you can enter to win, take the trip, or keep the cash. It's our contest that we've been running for quite a few weeks now. So you should be familiar with what we're doing. You can either go to Hawaii this week, or if you win, or you can keep $3,000. But you must text the keyword. So the keyword for this hour, for the 9 o'clock hour, is flower. Of course, there are plenty of those in Hawaii. Flower, F-L-O-W-E-R. They smell great. They look beautiful. F-L-O-W-E-R, not the kind that you bake with. 206-421-1000 is where you text the word flower by 10 o'clock so that you can be entered to win our contest. That means it's time to go to Zach Wildfang over at the sports desk. After a 9-game homestand, the M's embark on a 9-day road trip. Yikes.
7: Hopefully the road goes a little bit better than the homestand did. The Mariners beginning that road trip today in New York against the Yankees. Brian Wu will get the ball for the M's, who will also visit Houston and Milwaukee on that road trip. First pitch at Yankee Stadium will be at 4:05 this afternoon. Mariners have lost four straight to slip to 56-63, sitting third in the AL West. But the Storm were able to snap their 11-game losing streak with a 97-88 home win over the Chicago Sky last night. Dominique Malanga scored 26 points for Seattle with 10 rebounds. Flajay Johnson was able to play and put up 11 after leaving the game early on Saturday night due to a foot injury. Seattle improves to 7-28 on the season. They'll host Portland here at home on Friday. The new owner of the Seattle Seahawks weighing in on a hot-button issue for the athletes who call Lumen Field home. Following the World Cup, many players of all three Seattle teams, the Sounders, the Rain, and the Seahawks, have all called for natural grass turf to become a permanent fixture in Seattle. Here's Sounders midfielder Albert Rusnak right after the World Cup when they were enjoying getting one last match on that natural grass.
10: Our turf, which is also great, you know, but I think everyone prefers to play on the grass.
7: So Vinod Khosla, the new owner of the Seahawks, responded to some person on X who was calling for that change and said, "I'll defer to the people at the Seahawks who know better than me. That team got us to the Super Bowl." From the sports desk, I'm Zach Wildfang.
2: All right, thanks, Zach. Today is a big recruitment day for a very important day coming up. We'll tell you more.
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18: The U.S. Election Assistance Commission established the day, which is observed annually on the 11th of August, to promote civic engagement and encourage people to sign up to be poll workers. The goal is to recognize the pivotal role that poll workers play in ensuring secure elections, while also inspiring more people to volunteer and support fair voting. I'm Tammy Trujillo.
2: Voters in six states head to polls today for a full slate of primary elections. Among the most watched contests, South Carolina, holding a special Republican Senate primary following Senator Lindsey Graham's death, with his sister, Darlene Graham, among the candidates seeking the nomination. Wisconsin's Democratic gubernatorial primary is also in the spotlight, as Democratic Socialist Francesca Hong has gained ground in the polls. The first and only person to break the sound barrier in a car has his eye on another speed record. British driver Andy Green set the land speed record for a diesel-powered car 20 years ago at Utah's famous Bonneville Salt Flats. Green returns to the flats today to try to beat that mark of just more than 350 miles an hour, this time in a hydrogen-powered car. The retired Royal Air Force fighter pilot aims to showcase the power of hydrogen as a clean energy alternative. Wine sales are down. Researchers say the industry may be in trouble.
19: Younger consumers are drinking less alcohol overall, and wine sales are now at a 20-year low. According to Impact Database, U.S. wine sales fell below 300 million cases last year for the first time in two decades. And that trend is worldwide, with sales falling by nearly 3% last year. California growers are now pulling out wine crops, losing 40,000 acres last year and 38,000 this year, switching to olives, nuts, agave, and hemp. I'm Bree Tennis.
2: And on a different adult beverage note, a New York City woman's going viral with a warning about a margarita-related health hazard. TikToker Haley Peacock says she got second-degree burns after hard-squeezing 30 limes for a batch of cocktails and then spending the rest of the day in the sun. She tells the New York Post she ended up with blisters the size of golf balls on her hands and had to go to urgent care for treatment. Dermatologists say lime juice is the most common culprit when these burns occur, usually in the summertime. It can also be caused by other plant juices or oils, however, including celery, figs, carrots, and parsley. It's 9:24.
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2: How's traffic looking at this hour, Libby?
20: Well, we're trying to ease. Unfortunately, yeah, not so well here. If you're coming north on I-5, we got warning the road work on the northbound lanes with the right lane blocked. You're coming up toward Swift Avenue and Albro Place. It looks to me like just one right lane is blocked. Your travel time is holding steady. About 27 minutes for the 11 miles, 405 to I-90. Your delays are at that southern end of Boeing Field. And once you get north of there, you do ease off pretty well. You're starting to catch back on the eastbound side of I-90 as well. We had some slow-moving maintenance work coming across the floating bridge. That's that's not quite as delayed as it was. Southbound side of I-5, no express lane. Still about 45 minutes from shoreline to Seattle. You'll jam up right at 145th Street. We still have Mukilteo Speedway shut down southbound just south of Beverly Park Road for an accident investigation. So you're using Harbor Reach Drive, Airport Road in the meantime. 405 southbound travel time, Linwood down to Bellevue is about 40 minutes. It is definitely on the ease-off trend. I have reports of an accident by Totem Lake Boulevard. I have gone looking and maybe hear something on the shoulder. I'll keep looking for you, but careful because you're not easing there just yet. In the Northwest News Radio Traffic Center, I'm Libby Kay.
1: Mostly sunny skies today and tomorrow. Mid-70s for your afternoon highs. Right now we have 65 degrees in downtown Seattle. Time to get you just a little bit of entertainment news. Country music legend Violet Hensley's dead at 109 years old. In a Leslie, Arkansas Facebook post, the small town wrote, she embodied the traditions, craftsmanship, and spirit that made their community the whittling capital of America. In addition to performing for decades at Missouri's Silver Dollar City in Branson, Hensley made her Grand Ole Opry debut, get this, at age 99. If we could all live that long.
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3: ABC News, I'm Michelle Franzen. In Western Colombia, more than 200 people are confirmed dead following yesterday's earthquake. Search and rescues continue. ABC's Faith Abube is in Medellin.
6: The deadly earthquake, the most powerful to hit the country in more than a decade, leaving a trail of destruction in multiple cities. The quake's epicenter coming close to heavily populated areas. Cities like Pereira and Cali hit particularly hard. Entire apartment buildings seen splitting apart, leaving clouds of dust and rubble.
3: Severe storm sweeping through this hour in the Midwest. Tornado warnings in the Chicago area leading to the rare evacuation of the air traffic control tower at Midway Airport. Both Midway and O'Hare put on ground stops. Flight delays and cancellations are stacking up. And U.S. Marine Robert Gilman is on a flight back to the U.S. to a medical facility after being released from a Russian prison. He was held since 2022. This is ABC News.
16: 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Here's Brian Calvert and Denise Whitaker with a quick review of our top stories.
2: Interim Seattle Police Chief Andre Sales will update the City Council Public Safety Committee meeting this morning about the Seattle Center shooting investigation. It's now been just more than 2 weeks since three people were killed, four others wounded during that shooting at the Bight of Seattle. That meeting comes after Mayor Katie Wilson ordered an independent review of how the city communicated with the public the night of the shooting. The Office of Inspector General will examine the timeline of public information, identify any delays and causes, and then recommend change. Spokane facing a major housing crisis right now, with people who lost their homes to wildfires looking for somewhere to live. Mayor Lisa Brown says the crisis is especially urgent for medically fragile people and people who are in adult family homes. The Red Cross is helping people find places as best they can. Snohomish and Skagit counties banning nearly all outdoor burning now to guard against wildfires on this side of the mountains. Propane fire tables and gas fuel

0: few seconds later, the police showed up.
1: That neighbor tells Como News it was quite the chaotic scene.
0: People were kind of running everywhere through the gates and stuff, and then it sounded like there had been somebody that was hit.
1: Other neighbors say there have been several parties at that house. It's rented out as an Airbnb. The gunshot victims all had non-life-threatening injuries. Seattle police are not saying anything more about the incident, including whether any suspects have been identified. It is now 9:34.
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1: I'm sure sun is going to be at least an issue for some of these drivers this morning, Libby.
3: Yeah, it certainly has been, Denise. Our travel times are starting to drop down. We're going to get where we need to be, but construction is going to be another issue. We've got roadwork, State Route 529, right lanes block coming across the Snohomish River Bridge. I don't know how long they're going to be there, but before you go take an I-5, just be aware there is a southbound I-5 crash before Highway 2. Looks like a tractor-trailer involved. Maybe the vehicle already in the back of the tow truck here, but right shoulder is blocked. It's still a little sluggish. Either way, I-5 or State Route 529 between Marysville and Everett. It's going to be about 14 minutes, but again, watch out for those road crews on the State Route 529 right lane coming south. You still have an ongoing accident investigation. Southbound Mukilteo Speedway closed just south of Beverly Park Road. Still don't know when we're going to get this reopened. Harbor Reach Drive, Airport Road on the east and west side of Painfield will help you out a bit better. 405, it's really packed up. Trying to get down through the Kirkland area and beyond State Route 522 down to State Route 520. But from Linwood all the way down to Bellevue is about 40 minutes. Have reports of a crash by Totem Lake Boulevard. Still looks pretty full there. Northbound side of I-5, you're still delayed to trying to get beyond Albro Place. Road work here blocks maybe the right lane. Having a hard time seeing that anymore. In the Northwest News Radio Traffic Center, I'm Libby Kane.
1: 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The National Weather Service is calling for a very nice forecast all the way through the first part of the weekend. Mostly sunny skies today and tomorrow with highs only in the mid-70s. Quite comfortable. We'll be back down to near 60 degrees in the overnight with those morning low temperatures. Then Thursday, under partly sunny skies, a little bit warmer than today, upper 70s. And warmer yet on Friday, mostly sunny skies, low 80s. And then on Saturday, sunny skies and temperatures right around 80 degrees. At the moment, we have only a few holdouts in the 50s. Olympia and Puyallup, you're both sitting at 58 degrees. Bremerton has 63 degrees. Tacoma, you've got 60 degrees. And right now, it is 65 degrees in downtown Seattle. It is now 9:36. In other news this morning, the plea is not guilty from a Renton man who's accused of killing his Costco co-worker in a jealous rage. Issaquah Police Chief Steve Milet says the suspect hit the co-worker with his car, then drove off.
4: Tyler Sorensen, who's 22 years old from Renton, came back to the scene, made statements to the officers, which led to his arrest and eventually being charged with murder too.
1: And Milet says Como News that Sorensen was angry after seeing his ex-girlfriend, who was also a Costco worker, hugging the victim, 20-year-old Jonathan Langdon. Adding to that tragedy, the woman says she never dated the victim and had actually told him to back off, that he was crossing the boundaries of friendship. The family of a teenager killed in Seattle say he would be alive still if his school had done its job. Northwest News Radio's Aaron Wright tells us they're now taking their claims to court.
5: A new legal filing accuses Seattle Public Schools of negligence in the shooting death of a Rainier Beach High School student. Attorneys for Trevea Hoffmuse's family say the 17-year-old had a longstanding safety plan barring him from leaving campus alone after earlier incidents, including a car crash and a weapons scare. The Seattle Times reports on the day he died, his grandmother arranged a ride through a community partner, but that ride never came. Hoffmuse left campus and was shot and killed at a nearby bus stop. A 15-year-old's been charged with murder in juvenile court. The district says it won't comment on pending litigation. Aaron Wright, Northwest News Radio.
1: The city of Bellevue launched its Lime e-bike scooter program yesterday, and there are a few who are concerned about safety in Bellevue's downtown area where those machines will be operated. Joel Moreno of Como News has more.
6: Bellevue has a new way to move around as Lime rolls out a fleet of 500 e-bikes, scooters, and gliders.
7: I like them because when I get off the bus or the train, they're right there, and I can get to where I need to go fast instead of waiting on the bus to get there.
6: The city expects the biggest demand downtown and wants riders to stay off the sidewalks when possible, but sharing the roads can lead to problems.
8: Some of these streets

0: don't have bike lanes yet. It can be kind of dangerous. I know a few of my friends over in Seattle with the e-bikes have gotten, or the Lime scooters have gotten injuries.
1: Harborview Medical Center treated 252 people for injuries involving e-bikes or e-scooters last year, more than 200% increase from 2021, though some crashes involve people riding their own devices.
2: Lime says the throttle on its Bellevue vehicles cut out at 15 miles per hour. It also says more than 99.9% of trips on its vehicles worldwide ended without a reported incident in 2025. The yacht belonging to Meta CEO Mark Zuckerberg that we've seen around Seattle in recent months finding some unfriendly waters up in Alaska where it is now. We learn the latest from Northwest News Radio's Scott Carty.
3: After spending some time in Lake Union and Elliott Bay this year, the 387-foot mega yacht Launchpad made its way to Alaska. Wednesday, a skiff nearby put out a call that it had run out of fuel. Zuckerberg's crew did not respond. The Wilderness Legacy cruise ship did and towed the vessel to Farragut Bay. A passenger aboard the Wilderness Legacy posted on social app Blue Sky that their captain announced Launchpad's crew, quote, repeatedly refused to respond to radio calls for help. Passenger Michael Love wrote, there was near unanimous booing at that moment. A Meta spokesperson said Launchpad's crew didn't hear the radio call right away on Channel 16. By the time they did, the other ship was already assisting. Scott Carty, Northwest News Radio.
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5: Well, around this time yesterday morning, we were getting word of an earthquake in Colombia. Now we're learning more than 100 people are dead, dozens have been injured, and the earthquake is now measured at 7.4. At least 61 buildings have collapsed, and more than 1,600 homes have been damaged or destroyed. Covering this for ABC News is Jim Ryan, and let's bring Jim in. Jim, this is just devastating seeing these pictures coming out of South America.
6: Yeah, and the videos that you've seen with the building shaking and people, you know, running for their lives essentially through the streets. This all happened about 150 miles west of Bogota, the capital, and caught people off guard. But yes, this video exists. The building's collapsing, a church, a basilica there, heavily damaged by this. Now the search and rescue efforts are underway. And those have been happening all night long, Jeff, and they'll continue until everyone has been accounted for. A long, arduous job. And we've seen in cases like this in the past that it takes weeks, much longer than we would anticipate to find people getting to dig to the bottom of their debris.
5: For those of us here in Seattle and who've been in the Pacific Northwest for a long time, can't help but compare it to the Nisqually quake of 2001. Obviously, the devastation wasn't anywhere near the level we're seeing in Colombia. But just as we talked about off the top, the collapsing of the buildings, the bricks falling, the columns just buckling under the weight. It's amazing that more people weren't killed.
6: Well, it's still early on. We're only 24 hours out from the initial earthquake, that 7.4. There will be aftershocks, and in fact, there have been some measured. But it's interesting you bring that up about the quakes there in Washington State and beyond. In the past week, there have been something like 9 earthquakes down in California, south of San Francisco. This all is a part of the Pacific Ring of Fire that encircles the Pacific from South America up through the American West Coast, Alaska, over to Japan, and then down south to Australia. And this has been very active lately. We've seen it in California. You've seen it in Oregon. And now we've seen it in South America. So a very active region of the world in terms of earthquakes, Jeff.
5: Speaking of the world, what's the rest of the world doing to help?
6: Helping out, yeah. Flowing in, you know, people, personnel from neighboring countries. Venezuela actually felt some of the earthquake, and they're sending people there as well. The United States, the State Department, has pledged $15.5 million and any expertise that the new government can be offered there. You know, they've got a brand new government. The president sworn in just less than a week ago, and now is dealing with this massive disaster.
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7: This is a Bloomberg Money Minute. A recall of the best-selling sedan in the U.S. Toyota's recalling over 500,000 late-model Camrys to fix a display screen error that could deactivate some safety indicators, including turn signals and hazard lights, increasing the risk of an accident. On Wall Street, stocks seeing some modest losses this hour after earlier reports coming out of Pakistan about a possible imminent deal to reopen the Strait of Hormuz never came to fruition. And with that, right now, the Dow is down about a fifth of a percent. So is the S&P 500. The Nasdaq down about half a percent. Oil is 1% higher. It's near $83 a barrel. That is sparking concerns about inflation. And tomorrow, we get a report on consumer prices for the month of July. And China slapping a more than 54% tariff on imports of American pecans. This comes just a few weeks ahead of a summit in Washington between President Trump and China's Xi Jinping. Tom Busby, Bloomberg Radio.
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2: So you've been tracking a few minor problems for us this morning, Libby. Nothing major yet, hopefully?
8: We're on the ease-off side, so that's good. But we do have this road work now. And the signage says that they are up by Corson. I see here at the Albert Park Place, Grandma, maybe the two right lanes are blocked now. The crews I watch kind of rolling up here. Your travel time is still about 27 minutes from Tukwila to I-90. But you got a real heavy pocket that's just not letting up, obviously. Crews are going to be out here till 2:30, so you got a while longer to deal with these I-5 northbound delays. Southbound still quite a struggle trying to get out of Shoreline. About 40 minutes for the 12 miles down to Seattle, and of course with no express lanes, it's just going to be heavy for a while still. Southbound 405 has been quite a struggle too. You get about 40 minutes from Linwood down to Bellevue. I still haven't seen that crash by Totem Lake Boulevard, but you still have delay, and south of there you kind of are starting to catch back up. Northbound side of I-405 is getting reports of an accident by Sunset. You're still about a half an hour renting up to Bellevue. We have a closure, an accident investigation that continues. Everett southbound Mukilteo Speedway remains shut down just south of Beverly Park Road. Again, just got a recent update in the last couple minutes, and they still don't have an estimate when this is going to get reopened. In the Northwest News Radio Traffic Center, I'm Libby Kay.
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9: Good morning and happy Tuesday. It's a cool start. Today will be partly cloudy, 78 and pleasant. Upper 50s tomorrow morning, another partly cloudy and pleasant day in Seattle at 77. Watching that risk for isolated mountain thunderstorms, which could spark wildfires tomorrow afternoon or Thursday afternoon. Meanwhile, in Seattle, still quiet at 80 on Thursday. In the Como Weather Center, I'm meteorologist George Waldenberger, Como 4 News.
2: That sun is heating us up. We now have 65 degrees in Bremerton, 63 in Everett, still just 60 down in Tacoma, but we have 66 in downtown Seattle. The Storm found their first win in more than a month last night. Let's get right to the sports desk and Northwest News Radio's Zach Wildfang.
10: That snapped their 11-game losing streak when they got that 97-88 home win over the Chicago Sky last night. Seattle led by 10 points early in the fourth quarter before Chicago got within two with just under 3 minutes remaining. The Sky then turned it over on their next possession, and Seattle guard Zia Cook sank a three-pointer from the corner to take the lead, Seattle securing its first victory since they beat Los Angeles back on July 6th. The Storm improved to 7-28 on the season and will host the Portland Fire on Friday. Seattle Seahawks returning to HBO's Hard Knocks tonight for episode 2, giving fans another behind-the-scenes look at the defending Super Bowl champions during training camp. Tonight, episodes begin streaming at 6 p.m. on HBO Max and then will air on HBO proper at 9 p.m. The defending champs will host the Dallas Cowboys on Saturday night. And speaking of the Seattle Seahawks, head coach Mike McDonald has been named the NFL's third most attractive head coach in a new survey of more than 5,000 fans conducted by sports betting website Covers. McDonald received 6.5% of the vote, finishing behind Los Angeles Rams coach Sean McVay. He got number one Green Bay Packers coach Matt LaFleur at number two, rounding out top five none other than America's sweetheart himself, Kansas City Chiefs coach Andy Reid.
2: Now, do they get anything? It's like, I would love to see them each getting like a year's worth of hair product or aftershave.
10: Have you seen Mike McDonald? That man doesn't need I need hair product. He doesn't need a hair product.
2: All right, thanks.
10: From the sports desk, I'm Zach Wildfang.
2: More cats found abandoned in Tacoma. We have those details just ahead.
4: A budget crisis in Olympia.
11: Ferguson faces a lot of criticism over his ideas for how to plug a $2.3 billion budget shortfall.
4: And a promise from the governor.
12: We are not going to tax our way out of this thing.
4: But he quickly backtracks.
5: Arguing that a balanced approach was needed to bring the budget into line, Ferguson signed off on the largest tax increase in the state's history.
4: How it affects you and your wallet.
13: Voters could get the final word this fall on the state's new income tax for high earners.
4: Whatever happens next happens here. 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
4: 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Certain industries expose workers to hazardous chemicals. 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
2: More cats rescued from an abandoned boat in Tacoma. Still, a son of Como News tells us police are still trying to find the owner of that boat.
15: Police say 30 cats were rescued from the vessel on the 7th.
16: Some of these cats have gotten stressed out and they're kind of hiding within the belly of the vessel. So they took those 30-some cats to the Humane Society.
15: After getting the 30 cats, police say they got an addendum to the search warrant, allowing them to do an extensive second search where they grabbed an additional 21 cats.
16: Those cats will all be seen by a vet at the Humane Society, and that vet will be able to give us a better condition of them. And then that's when animal control will work with the prosecutor's office to determine, you know, charging.
15: Police did not say who owns the boat, but it is legally registered.
2: This case remains an active criminal investigation. The Nisqually Indian tribe says its longtime chairman, Ellery Ken Choke, died. According to a social media post from the tribe, he died last week at age 62. A tribe official told the Olympian they don't know the nature of his death, but it was not sudden. Choke's main mission the past few years has been restoring tribal ownership of the Clear Creek Hatchery. Representative Marilyn Strickland says she remains committed to making that happen to honor Choke's memory. New research suggests drinking coffee could lower the risk of breast cancer death. The study, published in the British Journal of Nutrition, followed nearly 100 women over the course of 11 years who'd been diagnosed with breast cancer. Scientists found that a higher intake of total propionyl was linked to lower breast cancer death risk. In the study, researchers noted that coffee was the major contributor to total propionyl intake for study participants. It is now 9:53.
14: I'm Brian Calvert with the Almanac. A look at what happened on this date in history. It was this date in 1909. The Arapaho became one of the first ships to ever use the SOS distress signal. This date in 1934, the first federal prisoners arrived at Alcatraz Island. It was this date in 1964. Beatles film opened here in the U.S. And a few years later, in 1968, the Beatles launched their new record label, Apple Records. This date in 1989, the Voyager 2 spacecraft discovered two partial rings of the planet Neptune. This date in 2008, Airbnb officially launched its website, also on this date in 2008.
17: 1, 2, 3, 4 monsters walking across the floor.
14: Canadian singer Feist appeared on Sesame Street, where she turned her classic 1, 2, 3, 4 into a lesson in counting. It became one of the most popular music segments in the show's history. That's today's Almanac on Northwest News Radio.
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2: You know, one of these days, maybe, Libby, you could sing the traffic report to us.
8: We talked about this earlier. You and Jeff were singing something, and everyone was kiboshing it. And I'm in that crew, too, Denise. Okay, so we still have some activity. Southbound side of I-5 is approaching Highway 2. It's a tractor-trailer crash onto the right shoulder. So a little bit of a slowdown there. If there's road work, southbound, say, Route 529 at the Snohomish River Bridge, right lane, splash. So consider that if you're trying to avoid I-5. Neither of these roadways have a major delay, FYI. Just certainly something to be aware of. With no express lanes, you still have delays on southbound I-5. Starting around 145th Street, just south of there. It's going to take you about 35 minutes, though, from the shoreline area to get down to Seattle. Northbound I-5 road work there is. You're coming up mid-Boeing Field. Two right lanes are blocked. They're going to be out till about 2:30, so it's still about 25 minutes from Tukwila. Trying to get up toward I-90. 405 still pretty full coming north. And the Northwest News Radio Traffic Center, I'm Libby Kay.
2: Highs in the mid-70s both today and tomorrow. Overnight lows right around 60 degrees. Now, we're going to be warming up just slightly as we move closer to the weekend. Friday is when we're expecting low 80s, and then right around 80 degrees on Saturday. Still, throughout the entire period, dry skies, anywhere from mostly sunny to partly sunny skies throughout this entire period. Our temperatures right now ranging mostly all in the 60s. However, Olympia is still sitting down at 58 degrees. We have 60 degrees in Tacoma, 65 in Bremerton, 63 in Everett, and 66 in downtown Seattle.
4: Got a news tip? See a traffic slowdown? 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
25: From ABC News, I'm Michelle Franzen. A scramble to find survivors in Western Colombia following yesterday's 7.4 magnitude earthquake. More than 200 people are dead. Officials say that number will go up. ABC's Faith Abube is in Medellin.
26: In Cali, at least 20 buildings collapsed, falling to the ground. Rescuers using their bare hands and buckets to scoop debris as they search for any signs of life. Travelers at the airport taking cover under a counter, desperately waiting for the shaking to stop, parts of the ceiling falling just feet away. Nearby, people stranded in a cable car in the air, wires shaking.
25: The White House not confirming or denying reports by the Washington Post about an elaborate plan to protect President Trump from an Iranian threat following last month's NATO summit in Turkey. The Post reporting the president was secretly taken off Air Force One, hiding in a catering truck, and then boarded a military jet. ABC's Martha Raddatz has the details.
27: All three planes, the Qatari gifted jet, the Legacy Air Force One carrying staff and press, and the military craft reportedly carrying the president, landed in Britain. It's there that the president is reportedly secreted back on to the Legacy aircraft, where he was seen by cameras again deplaning and boarding the Qatari gifted jet.
25: Credit card debt in the U.S. soaring to a new high.
28: The Federal Reserve Bank of New York says collectively Americans put $21 billion more on their credit cards in the second quarter of this year, totaling a whopping $1.26 trillion, just shy of an all-time credit card debt level set in the fourth quarter of last year. Rising prices for gas and groceries clearly pinching our pockets. The percentage of credit card balances that were more than 90 days delinquent jumped from just over 7% in 2022 to almost 13% this year.
25: ABC.
28: Sherry Preston, ABC News.
25: I'm Michelle Franzen, ABC News.
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25: President Trump's new executive order making significant changes to the childhood vaccination schedule is getting pushback from some medical officials. Among the changes, the executive order says the measles, mumps, and rubella vaccine should be split into three separate shots. Experts warn this new schedule could leave children more vulnerable to infectious diseases. Luigi Mangione charged in the fatal shooting of UnitedHealthcare CEO Brian Thompson in 2024, back in court today for a state pretrial hearing. Defense attorneys asking the judge for the trial to be broadcast live. The judge still weighing that decision. ABC's Peter Haralambos is outside court in Lower Manhattan.
3: The judge didn't openly address that during today's conference. He only said that the court would go as far as to allow that overflow room. We don't actually even know if there will be a live feed of the actual proceedings in the overflow room itself, perhaps only an audio feed. It seems unlikely at this point that we're going to see, if anything, a live broadcast, though it remains a possibility we'll see the openings, the closing statements, and when the jury actually delivers their verdict.
25: Jury selection set to begin September 8th. Mangione's also facing federal charges. Toyota issued a new recall involving more than 500,000 Camry hybrid vehicles from model years 2025 to 26. The company says the instrument cluster could fail to display safety critical information, and that could increase the risk of a crash or injuries. I'm Michelle Franzen, ABC News.
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5: Well, just a bit ago, Seattle's police chief updating on the Seattle Center shootings investigation to the Seattle City Council. Also, a big challenge in Spokane, housing all of those fire victims. We'll talk about that in just a couple minutes after traffic. Right now, it's 10:04.
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5: Andy Bass at the helm.
6: Hey, Scott, plenty busy out there still, left over from the morning rush. We got about a 23-minute drive time on the southbound side of I-5 from Everett down the shoreline. Shoreline down to Boeing Field, that's about a 42-minute drive time. Now, I can save you almost 2 minutes of drive time. If you want to exit off, head over to 145th and the 15th Avenue and then reconnect I-5 via 75th Street. But it looks like a lot of people are starting to do that because the 75th entrance ramp to I-5 southbound is starting to get backed up through there, so allow that extra time. We got construction going on that's got two lanes closed down. I-5 northbound right at Albro Place, Swift Avenue. Got to move over to the right to get around that one. And that is just causing some delays coming up from Boeing Field, even a little bit before that. Maybe Martin Luther King Jr. Way is where you're going to start hitting those brakes. And with that and the Ship Canal construction zone just to the north of that, you're still dealing with about a 35-minute drive time, anything from there to up through the Ship Canal Bridge. So give yourself that extra time. If you want to take 405 northbound coming in from Tukwila to Bellevue, that's about a 20-25 minute drive time. Still slow through the Rentness curve up through Highway 900. Southbound side of 405 Bellevue down to Tukwila, that's about a 22-23 minute drive time. Not too bad through there. Heading down to the south sound, everything looks like back to normal from the early morning rush hour. In the Northwest News Radio Traffic Center, I'm Andy Bass.
5: Beautiful morning outside, sunshine. We're going to be into the mid-70s a little bit later today, and a clear night for more percent meteor viewing this evening, or overnight, I should say. A low near 60 tonight. Tomorrow, more sun, mid-70s, and right now we're getting closer and closer and closer to 70 degrees with 67 in Seattle at Northwest News Radio.
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5: Great to be with you on this Tuesday morning. Hope you're having a good start to your day. Seattle's top cop scheduled to speak to Seattle's Public Safety Committee at 9:30, so just a little over half an hour ago, about the investigation into the Bite of Seattle shooting. The pressing question, why no arrest yet? Interim Police Chief Andre Sales addressed that with Como News last week.
7: I don't want to create any injustices for anyone. We want to make sure that we're combing through the evidence that we have, making sure it's linked to the appropriate person.
5: It's been just over 2 weeks now since three people were killed and four others were wounded at Seattle Center. Seattle's Office of the Inspector General is reviewing whether the city got information to the public quickly enough after the July 26th Bite of Seattle shooting. Mayor Wilson wants investigators to reconstruct the communications timeline, determine what caused any delays, and recommend ways to improve coordination during future critical incidents. Interim Police Chief Andre Sales says SPD will cooperate fully. The findings will go to the mayor, the City Council's Public Safety Committee, and the public. The review expected to be finished by mid-December. There's new help available for those who have lost their homes or suffered other damage from the wildfires. More from Northwest News Radio's Rich Johnson.
2: Governor Bob Ferguson's amended emergency proclamation does several things to help people with immediate needs. A lot of regulations covering health care providers and hospitals are eased for the moment. Emergency cash assistance is available to more families. Evictions of fire victims are on hold in many cases. The one-week waiting period before receiving unemployment benefits is waived, and getting replacements for driver's licenses and other vital documents will be free. The governor says more help will be available to individuals once the federal government approves his request for a major disaster declaration. Rich Johnson, Northwest News Radio.
5: And a new challenge emerging from the fire evacuations around Spokane is where to put all the people who've lost their homes.
8: Now, as people are returning, the evacuation levels are changing. We understand that hundreds of homes have been lost and thousands of people have been displaced.
5: That's Spokane Mayor Lisa Brown. She says it's hard to believe that about one quarter of Spokane's population was forced to evacuate. She says there are no short-term rentals available and nearly every hotel room in the region is occupied. Several of the governor's new emergency orders are designed to help ease the hardships on displaced victims. As the Stage 1 burn ban continues statewide, one county has now upped the restrictions. Northwest News Radio's Marina Rockinger has more.
9: Snohomish County has now issued a complete outdoor burn ban, upgrading the governor's August 1st Stage 1 restrictions to Stage 2. The ban prohibits all open burning, including campfires and recreational fires in fire pits, until further notice. Propane fire tables, gas cooking, and wood pellet or charcoal grills are still allowed. Just make sure grill ashes are fully doused with water and stored in a metal container. Marina Rockinger, Northwest News Radio.
5: Skagit County is also going with a near-total burn ban on unincorporated land starting tomorrow. 1010 at Northwest News Radio.
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6: This is a Bloomberg Money Minute. U.S. small business owner optimism rising last month to the highest level in nearly a year as inflation pressures eased a bit and firms ramped up their hiring plans. But right now, worries about inflation are on the rise. That's ahead of a report tomorrow on consumer prices for last month. It's because oil is back above $83 a barrel this hour. Reports out of Iran say that the Strait of Hormuz will remain closed until President Trump is out of office. And with that, stocks are a little lower this hour. The Dow and the S&P 500 each down about a fifth of a percent. The NASDAQ half a percent lower. An earnings miss today from On Holdings. That's the Swiss-based Roger Federer-backed sneaker maker. It lowered its full-year forecast, too. It held off on discounting older items, which likely hurt overall sales. And good news for coffee companies. The American Heart Association says drinking 5 8-ounce cups of caffeinated coffee a day is safe for your heart. Tom Busby, Bloomberg Radio.
5: 10:11 now. We'll get to traffic and weather in just a couple of minutes.
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5: Andy Bass with the update.
6: Well, we got that construction zone on the northbound side of I-5 right at Elbro Place. Looking at a live look at it. Yeah, the two right lanes are blocked off. Everyone has to squeeze over to the middle or to the left to get around it. That's causing some pretty big slowdowns right on the approach to about MLK Jr. Way is where you're going to hit those brakes. You can use 99, but I believe the First Avenue South Bridge just came open or closed, depending on how you look at it, for the boats. So, yeah, I don't think that's going to be moving over the next couple of minutes while the boats go through there. So far, the First Avenue South Bridge is now closed for marine traffic, so that's not the greatest alternate. Just stick with I-5. You are still dealing with about a 35-minute drive time if you're coming up from, let's call it Boeing Access Road, all the way through that Ship Canal construction zone. On the southbound side, Everett to Shoreline, still about a 23-minute drive time, and still about a 42-minute drive time on the southbound side from Shoreline to Seattle. 405 southbound, we have that reported accident right at Juanita Woodinville Way. I have not seen that on the cameras, but it is still awfully slow from Linwood to Bothell and then into Bellevue. That is still about a 35-minute ride time through there. In the Northwest News Radio Traffic Center, I'm Andy Bass.
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20: Nice day today for Seattle. Unfortunately, the smoke and the wildfires continue on east of the Cascades. Overnight, it's cool, 58 degrees in the city, and then tomorrow, 77 degrees. Again, morning clouds and afternoon sun. We're at 81 on Thursday. Unfortunately, in the mountains, some isolated lightning is possible tomorrow or Thursday afternoon, and that can spark new wildfires. In the Como Weather Center, I'm meteorologist George Waldenberger, Como 4 News.
5: Still, it is 59 in Olympia, 64 in Everett, and it's 66 in Bellevue and Seattle. Hey, don't forget, we're just about an hour away from your chance to take the trip or keep the cash. You could win a vacation to Hawaii or $3,000.
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5: It's coming up at 11:15 here on Northwest News Radio. It's another primary day and another day of anxiety for mainstream Democrats about candidates from the far left scoring more victories. One big battleground today is America's Dairyland. ABC's Brad Milkey takes a deep dive.
21: Coming off a victory for Democratic Socialist Abdul El-Sayed in Michigan last week, candidates to the left are more optimistic than ever, but there's also a lot of distrust among these Democrats, and today's governor's race in Wisconsin could put all that to the test. So let's turn to somebody who knows about this. ABC's Gabby Vinnick is one of our intrepid campaign digital journalists. Basically, she has devoted all of her free time over the last year just following a few of these races. Gabby, I think you're Wisconsin and Iowa. Am I getting that right?
22: I have Wisconsin, Iowa, Kansas, and Louisiana.
21: Oh my gosh, even more than I expected. Okay, well, let's talk about Wisconsin then, since that's the race today. Why is Wisconsin so important overall?
22: Yeah, so this is a battleground state where elections are won by the slimmest margins, where presidential candidates frequent.
23: Thank you very much, everybody. It's great to be in Milwaukee. We love Milwaukee.
22: President Donald Trump won the 2024 presidential election by less than a single percentage point. In 2020, President Joe Biden carried the state by less than a single percentage point.
24: Well, the reason I came today was I wanted to make sure that I had a chance to listen directly to the people in Kenosha.
22: This is purple turf. It is not necessarily an easy place for people who are democratic socialists to win.
2: That's right. Okay, so then with that in mind, there's a democratic socialist running in the governor's race in Wisconsin today, and yet this whole race seems to have gotten rather messy. Why is that? Can you walk us through it?
22: Yes, so in Wisconsin, democratic socialist Francesca Hong, she is a state representative. She represents Deep Blue, Madison, Wisconsin, the capital. I should also shout out my alma mater. I went to Wisconsin. And she is trying to win a four-way Democratic primary for governor.
4: I assure you, I will be fighting to protect every single Wisconsinite.
22: Because the question has been, who is going to be the strongest moderate opponent to Francesca Hong? Who can court independent voters and swing voters in a purple state like Wisconsin? And Lieutenant Governor Sarah Rodriguez appeared to be that very candidate, at least for some time.
7: The system is broken and nobody in power seems to feel the urgency to fix it.
22: She had appeared to gain some momentum. She had been endorsed by another candidate, Missy Hughes, who dropped out. And then another candidate, David Crowley, drops out. The next day, endorses Rodriguez. And just days later, Rodriguez drops out of the race in mid-July over a campaign finance scandal.
8: Because it's so much at stake, y'all. That's why I came back into this election. I know that I'm the best candidate to defeat Tom Tiffany in November.
22: The very next day, David Crowley revives his campaign, this time endorsed by the governor.
2: Wait, let me see if I'm getting this right. So people have been dropping out of the race, being like, we need to put all of our energy into like one moderate opponent here. Finally comes down to the lieutenant governor, but then she drops out because of her own scandal. So now one of the guys is getting back in the race.
22: Yes, and now he's trying to chip away votes from the other two lower polling candidates.
2: But wait, I guess what is so offensive to some of these Democrats about Francesca Hong? Or like what do they think makes it that she cannot beat a Republican in November?
22: The short answer, I'll give you two words, social media. She's been very outspoken on social media. She has called to abolish the U.S. Senate and to defund the police. Mm. She has reversed her positions on those stances and has somewhat distanced herself from the national platform of the Democratic Socialists of America.
4: I am the only candidate right now that is calling for a moratorium on a data center construction.
22: Just about a week ago, she was asked on CNN if she stood by a 2020 post that has now been deleted, in which she called to outright cancel Thanksgiving.
9: Bringing folks around the table to share conversation and build community is always a good thing. But Thanksgiving is also a time that's incredibly painful for many people in our communities. And so I think there I wanted to make sure that people understood that there are multiple views, but views can evolve.
22: And she appeared to defend her view at the time and immediately received backlash. And she since walked that back. She told Politico that Thanksgiving is actually her favorite holiday. And that, no, she would not cancel it.
2: How does that shape what we're about to see tonight then? Like, what are the stakes, I guess, for Democrats going forward?
22: Whoever becomes the nominee, this race will have massive implications for the Democratic Socialist movement. It would be another major victory for DSA to win on purple turf.
23: And in Wisconsin, the communists even have a woman who said that the holiday of Thanksgiving should be immediately abolished.
22: Meanwhile, Republicans have put money behind Hong, thinking that she will be the better matchup for Republican U.S. Representative Tom Tiffany in November. Whatever happens tonight, the Democrats will need to find a way to unite behind their nominee, and they have a much shorter window to do so ahead of November.
2: Right, when the Republicans are funding your campaign, that's when you know they think they could probably beat you come November. But really high stakes, no love lost between some of these candidates. We'll see how it shakes out tonight. Gabby Venick, thank you.
22: Thank you.
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12: The Jonas Brothers are about to be burning up your TV screens on Friday. The trio's podcast, Hey Jonas, will begin streaming on Hulu and Disney+. The release coincides with the premiere of Camp Rock 3, which airs on Disney Channel this Thursday. Disney is the parent company of Hulu and ABC News.
13: Hey, it's your brother. We had a problem, then it's like...
12: We have our first teaser trailer for Paper Tiger. The new thriller follows two brothers, played by Adam Driver and Miles Teller, who find themselves involved with the Russian mafia. Paper Tiger comes to select theaters on November 13th.
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12: The new comedy Dig is coming to Peacock this fall. The series stars Amy Poehler and Hugh Laurie as archaeologists who discover an artifact that changes their lives forever. Dig will premiere on November 23rd. And happy birthday to Chris Hemsworth, who is 43 today. Michelle Franzen, ABC News.
5: That's happy birthday to Thor. 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
6: Well, we got some slowdowns on I-5 southbound from Shoreline down to Boeing Field. You're still dealing with about a 39-40 minute drive time through there. On the northbound side, if you're coming up from Boeing Field up through the Ship Canal construction zone, that too is about a 39-minute drive time. You got two lanes closed off due to construction right at Albro Place, and that is merging everyone over to the left or to the center to get around that. So you got some delays through there. Earlier problem on 405 southbound at Juanita Winnenville Way. Was either there, never there. Either way, it's cleaned up. You're still dealing with about a 25-minute drive time in between Linwood and Bellevue. And then if you're going down to Bellevue and the Tukwila, that's an additional 30 minutes of drive time and about a 25, almost a 30-minute drive time on the northbound side of 405 in between Tukwila and Bellevue. In the Northwest News Radio Traffic Center, I'm Andy Bass.
5: 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Right now in Seattle, we're at 66 degrees.
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17: 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Researchers with Griffith University have discovered fish oil and creatine might help support concussion recovery, along with vitamin B2, tart cherry extract, and vitamin D. But before you reach for anything to treat concussion, talk to your doctor. 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Air pop your own popcorn with powdered flavorings like curry powder, chili powder, or garlic powder. Roasted chickpeas are another great source. You can roast them with a savory mix of spices, some olive oil, and now you have a crunchy, high-fiber snack. Many older adults experience loneliness, including eating alone on a regular basis. Researchers at Flinders University say this leads to poorer nutrition and health outcomes. They say there tends to be a reduced intake of key food groups such as fruits, vegetables, and meats, and an increased risk of weight fluctuation and frailty. And that's today's Northwest LifeBeat on Northwest News Radio.
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20: ABC News, I'm Michelle Franzen. The death toll in Colombia continuing to go up after yesterday's major earthquake. More than 200 people have died due to collapsed homes and buildings across western Colombia. Crews still searching for people trapped in the rubble. Daryl Pop is a Canadian real estate agent. He was celebrating his birthday in the country, telling ABC News he took cell phone video when the shaking began.
21: It's such a surreal feeling. And I turned around and I saw the cabinet smash and I heard people running through the hallways and doors slamming. I was like, okay, maybe it's time to stop this video and get out of the building.
20: A U.S. Marine is on a flight back to America after his release from a Russian prison. Robert Gilman was detained for more than 4 years on disputed charges. According to the group advocating for his release, Gilman is gravely ill and suffered years of abuse. No one drew all the winning numbers for last night's Powerball drawing. The jackpot now swelling to $1 billion for tomorrow night's drawing. This is ABC News.
18: When you need to know, Northwest News Radio. 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
5: Seattle Police Interim Chief Andre Sales appearing before the Seattle City Council Public Safety Committee this morning. He says the hunt continues for the at-large suspect from the Seattle Center shootings. He's also promising full cooperation with the city's review of how it handled getting information to the public immediately after the shootings. Mayor Wilson wants investigators to reconstruct the communications timeline, determine what caused any delays, and recommend ways to improve coordination during future critical incidents. Spokane's mayor says it will be a huge challenge to find long-term shelter for the people who have lost their homes to wildfires. Lisa Brown says in the wake of about one quarter of Spokane's population leaving their homes, there are no short-term rentals available. and nearly every hotel room in the region is occupied. And two more counties on this side of the mountains taking action to head off wildfires. Snohomish County has now issued a complete outdoor burn ban. That means all open burning, including campfires, fire pits, recreational fires. They're all prohibited until further notice. Skagit County is doing the same starting tomorrow. Three people are recovering from gunshot wounds, and police have not announced any arrests in the early Monday shootings during a party in an Airbnb house.
2: This is North Capitol Hill. It's just like a sleepy little neighborhood.
5: Neighbor Ethan Jones tells Como News it was quite a shock to hear it happen.
2: We counted like 8 gunshots, and then when I talked to officers last night, they found a bunch of casings.
5: All three victims were hospitalized with non-life-threatening injuries. Police have said nothing about what led up to the shootings or if they've identified any subjects. A case of jealousy, rage, and homicide has even

0: 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It is 10:34.
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0: Let's get over to Andy Bass for the update on the roadways.
2: Well, we got a brand new problem checking into the traffic center, and thank you for Ray to text this one in. It's I-5 northbound exiting off to 56th Street. It's involving a white van and another black dark vehicle in there. Everything has just been pushed off to the side that I could tell, and it looks like that entrance ramp has been reopened, but you do have to ride that left shoulder just a little bit to get around it, causing a minor slowdown if you're using the 56th Street exit from the northbound side of I-5. If you're on I-5, the mainland's coming up from there, from to Tacoma and into Seattle. Not too bad. It's when you get to Boeing Field and up and through the Ship Canal construction zone, you're still dealing with about a 28-29 minute drive time through there. Once you get past that new zone at Albro Place where two lanes are blocked off, that'd be the right lanes. You got to squeeze over to the left or to the center. You're actually looking pretty good all the way up into that Ship Canal construction zone, even though you go down to two lanes in there. I-5 southbound, Everett to Shoreline, still about a 23 minute drive time and still about a 38-37 minute drive time on the southbound side in between Shoreline and Seattle, so plenty busy through there. 405 southbound between Bellevue and Tukwila just got a little bit busier on the approach to Highway 900. Again, I don't see anything in the way of accidents. They could be doing that construction zone at 44th Street like they've done the last couple of days. But yeah, give yourself a couple of extra minutes. You're at a 30-minute drive time. In the Northwest News Radio Traffic Center, I'm Andy Bass.
0: Sunshine for the afternoon. Sunshine right now. Beautiful out today. We'll be into the mid-70s. Tonight, clear at a low near 60. Tomorrow, mostly sunny, mid-70s. Thursday, partly sunny, upper 70s. And Friday, we could be hitting into the 80s. Right now, we are still lingering in the 60s. 64 in Everett, 62 in Kent, 66 in Bellevue, and 66 in Seattle.
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0: Well, if you're following the Seattle Storm or the NBA, it has been quite a season for a lot of reasons. Here's ABC's Brad Milkey.
3: We are into the back half of the WNBA season. Teams are in the midst of a playoff push. Many would say the league has never been more fun to watch. And yet the debate around the W this week is about anything but basketball. You might have seen a lot of random headlines over the last few days. Well, let's just break down where they're all coming from.
4: Cunningham off to Clark. Right wing three is good.
3: This is Sophie Cunningham. Last year, lots of fans simply knew her as Caitlin Clark's teammate on the Indiana Fever. This year, she's got a lot more notoriety, both for getting in scrums on the court.
4: Here's Cunningham up ahead of the field, lays it in, plus the foul, and then Cunningham gets into the face of Dejanay Carrington right away in the aftermath.
3: And for her words off the court. See, last month, in an interview with our partners at ESPN, she said she wanted to, quote, protect young girls in sport who shouldn't have to go against biological men, end quote. Remember, the WNBA has perhaps the most openly gay athletes of any pro league in America, so this set off an immediate firestorm.
5: We need to protect trans kids.
6: Sports is about belonging. It's about inclusivity.
3: Multiple coaches issued statements supporting trans athletes and transgender Americans. Right-wing commentators claimed Sophie Cunningham was being silenced. In recent days, the league and the players' union denounced acts of hate. But few would say what the rules should actually be. Like, should transgender athletes be accepted onto the court without question? Should hormones be examined the way they are under Olympic guidelines? The current collective bargaining agreement only says women are allowed to play in the WNBA, but this has become the fundamental debate in American sports. What constitutes a woman athlete? Soon, former men's NBA player Enes Kanter Freedom added his own fuel to the fire on Instagram.
7: It's official, official. I just declared for the 2027 WNBA draft in April.
3: Kanter is a known provocateur, but his point seemed to be, if there's nothing stopping me from joining the WNBA, if all I gotta do is write a letter, how strong are your rules exactly? But transgender rights advocates say this is exactly the kind of bad faith argument that has hijacked these conversations for years. Ironically, for all the noise around this topic, there are no transgender athletes in the WNBA right now. The only one that's ever played was Laysha Clarendon, who was assigned female at birth, played in women's leagues for years before coming out as non-

0: binary and getting top surgery to remove their breast tissue. They were still welcomed into the league. That, activists say, is the journey of a transgender athlete. If Enes Kanter Freedom wants to go that route, have at it. But too often, they say, the transgender debate is waged on theoretical grounds rather than practical ones, like who might go into the bathroom, who could play in the W in the future. In the meantime, Sophie Cunningham now says she wants to go back to just playing basketball, but some of her colleagues might not be ready to end the conversation there.
1: In health news today, worry over the foodborne illnesses continues along with new childhood vaccine recommendations from the White House. Here's Northwest News Radio's Denise Whitaker with more.
2: Just as many of you worried about the salmonella and cyclospora outbreaks amid additional food recalls, giving up lettuce and other fresh produce, a new campaign for Americans to eat real food kicks off. Health Secretary Robert F. Kennedy Jr. kicked that one off. Also joined President Trump as he signed a new order recommending vaccines for children. ABC News reporter Arthur Jones II joins us from Washington, D.C. Arthur, what's the bottom line? Let's start with eating real food.
3: So Health Secretary Robert F. Kennedy Jr., of course, wants Americans to eat real, whole, nutrient-dense foods. He is pushing them to eat fruits and vegetables. And he flipped the food pyramid earlier this year and changed the dietary guidelines to make this push. And this push is so that Americans eat less ultra-processed foods. But unfortunately, this is all happening at a time where there's two very major food outbreaks in the U.S. That the health secretary has to get under control. The cyclosporiasis cases that are tied to iceberg lettuce and salmonella cases tied to jalapenos, which is worrying Americans everywhere. And so the latest food outbreaks, especially the salmonella outbreak over the last couple of days, there are hundreds of cases now in over 25 states. But the good thing here is there are no deaths linked to this outbreak. And so Health Secretary Robert F. Kennedy Jr. has his work cut out for him.
2: So when he announced this, Arthur, did he actually make any mention of these outbreaks, or he just went on with his, you know, deal?
3: He didn't make any mention of these outbreaks in this announcement or at the White House yesterday at the vaccine executive order. And so we tried to press Secretary Kennedy after this announcement. He dodged our questions, would barely look our way. There was no press Q&A or press conference at the event at HHS. And at the White House, you know, most of those questions were fielded by President Trump, and they were on vaccines. And so Americans still are left with unanswered questions. We've even asked other health officials, and they will not budge on this issue. I will say, a few weeks ago when cyclosporiasis cases have taken off, Health Secretary Robert F. Kennedy Jr. did say at the time in mid-July that it was under control.
2: Okay, speaking with Arthur Jones II in Washington, D.C. this morning, in the Oval Office, President Trump signed an executive order with some vaccine recommendations. This seems like an about-face in a way.
3: Yeah, this is something that President Trump has been actually pushing Secretary Kennedy to do for months, which is to change the childhood vaccine schedule so that kids take less immunizations, from 18 down to 11. And he made some really unfounded claims yesterday that the MMR, measles, mumps, and rubella vaccination, which is taken together, should be separated out because he hears that when they're taken together that they are, quote, lethal. Now, we tried to press President Trump on this, and again, he made a baseless claim saying that they are lethal, which there is no evidence to back that up. But this is something that, even though it's worrying some families, now it's not going to take effect immediately. There are going to be court challenges, as are many of these policies, and it may not see the light of day.
2: Okay. Arthur Jones, thank you so much for giving us the breakdowns.
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1: All three are down again. The NASDAQ is down 131 points. That's down 0.5%. The S&P 500 is down about 0.2%. and the Dow is down 85 points. That's down a little more than 0.1%. 10:44 now.
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1: That gets us to Andy Bass.
5: Well, we're getting reports of a brand new accident on Highway 18 right at the I-5 interchange. I'm looking through the camera system. I don't see it on Highway 18, and I-5 looks to be running up to speed through that area as well. But if you do see something, you can always text us 206-421-1000 like Ray did and told me about that accident on the northbound side of I-5 exiting off to 56th Street, which is just about wrapped up. That was involving a white van and another dark car vehicle that was been pushed off to the side. You did have to move over just over to the left shoulder to get around it, but hopefully they will get that moved out of the way momentarily and get that completely out of there. I-5 northbound, if you're coming up from Tacoma to Seattle, you're still dealing with about a 28-minute drive time, but from Boeing Field up through the Ship Canal Construction Zone, that's still about a 28-minute drive through there. I-5 southbound, Everett down the shoreline, that is about a 19 miles, 23-minute drive time. Shoreline down to Boeing Field, that 17-mile stretch is about a 48-minute drive time. Still very heavy in between 145th Street and Mercer Way. 405 northbound coming up from Tukwila to Bellevue. That's a 29-minute drive time. You guys gained a couple of minutes through there, especially anywhere from the Valley Freeway up through the Renton S Curve and Highway 900. Again, don't see anything in accidents or disabled vehicles. 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
6: Yeah, pretty comfortable into the evening around Seattle. Overnight down to 58, so a cool start to your day tomorrow. I think the clouds a little thicker tomorrow morning, but they clear out to 77 in the afternoon. 81, partly cloudy Thursday afternoon. 82 on Friday and Saturday, near 80 on Sunday. Again, with a pattern of morning clouds and afternoon sun. In the Como Weather Center, I'm meteorologist George Waldenberger, Como 4 News.
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1: Well, we are less than half an hour away from your chance to take the trip or keep the cash. Remember, this week we're giving away a vacation to Hawaii or your choice of $3,000 in cash. Just have to get ready for that keyword. I'll announce that for you coming up at 11:15. It's 10:50 now at Northwest News Radio. I'm Scott Carty. This is the Midday Report. More than 50 cats have now been rescued from an abandoned boat near Tacoma's Owen Beach as police continue investigating a possible animal cruelty case. And yes, I said more than 50 cats. Yesterday's total was only about 30. You're still a son of Como News.
14: The Tacoma Police Marine Services Unit and Animal Control removing cats from an abandoned boat.
17: The conditions of the boat, disgusting.
14: Police say 30 cats were rescued from the vessel on the 7th. After getting the 30 cats, police say they got an addendum to the search warrant, allowing them to do an extensive second search where they grabbed an additional 21 cats. Police did not say who owns the boat, but it is legally registered. A paddleboarder who went by the abandoned boat says the tabs looked up to date.
18: The odd thing is it has active tabs, like 2027.
14: Police say this is an active criminal investigation.
19: Now, Tacoma police say that the cats appeared to be a little malnourished, but overall they appear to be doing okay.
1: The Marine Services Unit is also determining what will happen to the abandoned boat. More doctors are blasting President Trump's new executive order instructing the CDC to change the childhood vaccination schedule. The biggest change, separating the measles, mumps, and rubella vaccine into three separate shots. Forbes senior public health contributor Dr. Omar Awan doesn't like it.
20: You open up the door and opportunity for missed appointments. You open up the door and opportunity for kids to miss getting their vaccine. You open up the door and opportunity for kids to, if they're getting measles and they're susceptible to mumps and rubella because they're still kids and their immune system is not mature.
1: Trump's order follows a January effort by the Department of Health and Human Services to reduce the number of childhood vaccines. While this is a federal measure, states actually set their own vaccination requirements. If you think it's tough being a delivery driver around here, apparently we are far from the worst. The place to avoid, Mississippi.
21: That's according to a new commercial risk study from AutoDS. The e-commerce analytics firm evaluated job hazards across 29 states using highway fatalities, dog attacks, vehicle thefts, and commute times. Mississippi scored a maximum 100 on the study's danger index, taking the top spot nationwide due to having the most traffic deaths of any state analyzed. Missouri and Colorado ranked second and third most dangerous, while Utah scored as the safest. I'm Michael Kastner.
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2: 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Who doesn't love sheet cake? They're nostalgic, delicious, also unique, according to local author Zola Gregory, celebrating her cookbook, Sheet Cakes, 51 Exceptional Cakes to Make in One Pan. She's offering treats with her book discussion tonight at Book Larder in Fremont. Seeing a movie is one thing, but listening to the makers of the film takes it to another level. Indie versus Industry, a fireside chat with Joey and Goldie, elevates the entertainment tonight at 7 at the Northwest Film Forum in Capitol Hill. Shoreline's shutting down 15th Avenue Northeast for a jazz walk this evening, inviting you to stroll the street and listen to music at 5 indoor venues. Holsbo caps off its summer nights at the Bay with Kalimba playing The Spirit of Earth, Wind, and Fire, followed by a drone show over Liberty Bay. Today's report sponsored by the Tractor Tavern in Ballard, featuring Dale Watson and his Lone Stars show Wednesday, August 19th. That's my list.
1: And she's sticking to it. It's 10:54.
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1: Well, that was a list of fun things. Any fun things in traffic, Andy?
5: Well, no, not really. We got good news. Cleaned up that earlier problem on 56th entrance ramp to the northbound side of I-5, so you don't have that to contend with. And once you're on the northbound side of I-5 from Tacoma into Seattle, and it's still about a 28-minute drive time through there, found that accident on Highway 18 just a little bit past I-5, right at Highway 161 Enchanted Parkway. You are backed up to the I-5 interchange. Two center lanes are blocked off through there. You got to split it to the left or to the right to get around it. 405 southbound Bellevue to Tukwila still got about a 28-29 minute drive time, and the same thing with the northbound side in that area, so give yourself that extra bit to work your way through there. And still got that construction zone on the northbound side of I-5 at Albro Place, Swift Avenue. Two right lanes remain blocked off through there. Got to move over to the center or to the left. Coming up from Boeing Field through that Ship Canal construction zone, that is still about a 30-minute ride. 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
1: 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Sunshine, mid-70s today, mostly clear in the evening for the temperatures near 60, and then mostly sunny again tomorrow, mid-70s. We're warming up just a little bit, getting there. 67 now in Seattle and 68 in Bellevue.
0: From whiplash to herniated discs, there are a few car accident injuries we've all heard of. 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
7: From ABC News, I'm Michelle Franzen. New details about a possible Iranian plot against President Trump and an elaborate deception plan to protect the president. The Washington Post reporting when the president departed the NATO summit in Turkey last month, he was secretly taken off Air Force One and onto a military jet using a catering truck. Here's ABC's Martha Raddatz.
8: The president walks up the steps to Air Force One, waves goodbye, the catering truck just below the plane. Then 5 minutes later, the press boards Air Force One off to the right while the catering truck pulls away, reportedly with the president inside. The truck is then seen pulling up behind another military aircraft parked behind Air Force One.
7: U.S. Marine and veteran Robert Gilman is on a flight back to America after his release from a Russian prison. Gilman was wrongfully detained on disputed charges for more than 4 years. The group advocating for his release says he was abused and is gravely ill. President Trump says he spoke to Gilman, who is being flown to a military base in Texas for medical care and evaluation. The president says he talked with Russia's president and he agreed to the humanitarian release. Severe storms sweeping through the Midwest. Tornado warnings in the Chicago area led to the evacuation of the air traffic control tower at Midway Airport. Audio of controller alerting aircraft captured on ATC.com.
9: We're going to evacuate the tower here shortly. I got you all in a place that you can hold. Number 47, 12, I'll move you to your gate if you can get there, but we're going to leave the tower here shortly.
7: Both Midway and O'Hare put on ground stops. Flight cancellations and delays are building. The death toll in Western Colombia jumping again. More than 220 people confirmed dead following yesterday's major earthquake. Hundreds of others are still missing. The country's newly elected president declared a national disaster with rubble and damage stretching across multiple cities and communities. 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
7: In New York City, Luigi Mangione back in court today for the last scheduled pretrial conference in his state murder case for the fatal shooting of United Healthcare's CEO in 2024. The judge set jury selection for September 8th, but is still weighing a request to allow cameras at the trial. ABC's Peter Haralambos was outside court in Lower Manhattan.
27: Given the immense public interest in this case, Judge Caro saying that there are more than 80 media organizations from across the world covering this case, and the strong public opinion about it, it remains to be seen how the prosecutors and the defense lawyers are going to find a jury that's able to look at this case unbiased and render a fair verdict.
7: Mangione is also facing federal charges. Signs the housing market continues to slump. Existing home sales slipping again between June and July, continuing a trend that began earlier in the year. That according to the National Association of Realtors.
10: Month-to-month sales of existing homes slipped 1.7% last month, a softer decline than the month before. And compared to a year ago, sales were actually a little higher. Realtors blame the 2026 drop on rising interest rates and a limited number of existing homes for sale. For sellers, the upside is that the average pre-owned house is sitting on the market for only 29 days.
7: ABC's
10: Jim Ryan, ABC News.
7: Another chance to win big, the Powerball jackpot. Now, balloon to $1 billion after no one matched the six numbers last night. The next drawing, tomorrow night. I'm Michelle Franzen, ABC News.
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1: The growing housing crisis in Spokane, and Seattle City Council members get an update on the Bite of Seattle shooting from the interim police chief. It's 11:04.
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1: To Andy Bass we go.
5: We got a brand new accident on the 405 southbound side right on the approach to 44th Street. That's causing some slowdowns from the 90 bridge down to that. I don't see it on the cameras, but I do see the amber sign that says collision approaching Northeast 44th Street. So it's got to be there. Give yourself about 5 to 10 extra minutes to work your way through that. Once you get past that, it's actually looking pretty good all the way in the Tuckwell. On the northbound side, you're still dealing with about a 22-minute drive time coming up from Tuckwell to Bellevue, and that is still impacting the northbound side of the Valley Freeway, ramping to the northbound side of 405. Speaking of northbound sides, I-5, we still got that vehicle, an emergency maintenance going on, construction right at Elbro Place, Swift Avenue. Two right lanes remain blocked off through there. Stop-and-go traffic coming up from Boeing Access Road all the way through there. And if you continue through the Ship Canal construction zone, that is about a 28-minute drive time. Still got about a 38-minute drive time on the southbound side from Shoreline into Seattle, so still plenty busy through there. If you're running a little bit behind, 99 might be a good alternate, but actually it's going to add a couple of minutes, so I advise you just to stick with I-5. In the Northwest News Radio Traffic Center, I'm Andy Bass.
1: Beautiful day. Hope you can get out and enjoy it if you got a lunch break coming up or something like that. Sunshine, blue sky. It's a couple of clouds out there. We'll have a sunny day with mid-70s for our highs. Tonight, our low near 60 with clear skies, and then mostly sunny again. It's going to be a rinse and repeat. By Friday, we could be pushing the 80s. Right now, 61 in Olympia, 65 in Everett, 69 in Bremerton, 68 in Bellevue, and 67 in Seattle.
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1: The Seattle City Council Public Safety Committee got an update on the Seattle Center shooting investigation from interim Seattle Police Chief Andre Sales this morning at 9:30. It's been just over 2 weeks since three people were killed and four others were wounded at the Bite of Seattle. Last week, Sales told Como News why detectives have not yet made an arrest.
11: There's a lot of evidence that we have to collect. There's a lot of film, video that we're going through. We want to be 100% accurate. If you look throughout policing as a history, there's a lot of people that were arrested that should not have been arrested. We want to make sure that we are arresting the correct person.
1: At the meeting today, Sales highlighted the fact that 200 officers responded to the chaotic scene. He praised their efforts, also saying that the investigation continues. At least one suspected gunman remains on the loose, and he said that detectives are writing new search warrants that will be, quote, fruitful for the investigation. Meanwhile, Seattle Mayor Katie Wilson is ordering an independent review of how the city communicated with the public after the Bite of Seattle mass shooting. The Office of Inspector General will examine the timeline of public information, identify any delays and their causes, and recommend changes for future emergencies. The review follows questions about why the first major news conference did not begin until nearly 5 hours after the July 26 shooting. All city departments involved are being directed to cooperate, and that final report expected by mid-December. As thousands of Spokane residents return to their homes or the wreckage of their homes or the ashes, Governor Bob Ferguson has signed a new order that aims to help fire victims all over the state. And we get details from Northwest News Radio's Rich Johnson.
12: The governor's amended emergency proclamation expands eligibility for the disaster cash assistance program, waives replacement fees for documents like driver's licenses and other records lost to fire, removes the one-week waiting period to receive unemployment insurance, and puts the brakes on some evictions for wildfire survivors. All those waivers and exemptions will happen as the state applies for a federal major disaster declaration. That's the vehicle that allows help to flow to individuals, as has happened since a similar declaration after the December floods. Rich Johnson, Northwest News Radio.
1: A new long-term problem emerging around Spokane, where to house all of the people who've lost their homes.
13: It's hard to believe that we evacuated nearly a quarter of our population in a few hours.
1: Spokane Mayor Lisa Brown says that short-term rentals are effectively gone and every hotel room in the region is occupied. Brown says the housing crisis is especially urgent for medically fragile people and residents of adult family homes. The Red Cross is helping people find places to stay. It's 11:09 at Northwest News Radio. Some good news coming from the fire lines in eastern Washington. A post office shut down because of the fires north of Spokane is reopening today. The Postal Service shut down the Meade Post Office earlier this month over safety concerns, offering mail forwarding at alternate locations for picking up your mail. That office is now among five that are back to normal operations. Three others are still closed. In other developments around the wildfires, the Bureau of Alcohol, Tobacco, Firearms, and Explosives is offering a $30,000 reward for information leading to the arrest and conviction of the person responsible for setting the Chelan Hills fire. That fire, which started July 4th, burned nearly 10,000 acres, burned several homes, and claimed one life. Spokane Public Schools will vote on an emergency declaration this week. That move will allow the district to quickly hire contractors to clean up and prepare damaged buildings for the upcoming school year. Oregon's Grasshopper Fire has grown to nearly 64,000 acres and is about one quarter contained. The fire on the east side of Mount Hood forced closure of Highway 35 that connects the mountain to the Hood River. And Canadian military forces are on standby to help deal with the big fires in BC's Okanagan region. One person died, thousands have been evacuated, and an unknown number of homes destroyed just since the weekend. It's 11:11 at Northwest News Radio.
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1: And taking a look at the numbers right now from Wall Street, we are seeing a bit of a challenge again today. A lot of red. The Dow is down about 0.2%. The S&P 500 down about 0.3%. And the NASDAQ down a little bit more than 0.6%. Traffic and weather coming up next, plus your chance to take the trip or keep the cash.
14: It was supposed to fix a broken system.
15: Leaders pursuing corrective action after an audit found several $1 million in public funds missing from the King County Regional Homelessness Authority.
14: Now, the agency itself is fighting for survival.
16: The report says the agency burned through cash, went deep into the red, and could not reconcile millions of dollars in receivables.
14: Who is accountable? And what happens to people living on the streets?
18: Cats get 9 lives. This organization has had 10. It's time for it to go.
14: Whatever happens next happens here. 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
1: Andy Bass has your update.
5: Officials are still trying to wrap up that earlier problem of 405 southbound just past 44th Street. Everything has been pushed off to the right shoulder. There's some good news. So all lanes have been reopened. However, you're still dealing with quite the delay. Anything from the 90 bridge down to 44th Street, which is about a 10, maybe even a 12 minute delay through there. And Bellevue to Tukwila is still about a 30 minute drive overall. On the northbound side, if you're coming up from Tukwila into Bellevue, that's still about a 28, 29 minute drive time. Still very slow, right around Valley Freeway and up through the Renton S-Curve. I-5 northbound, Boeing Field through the Ship Canal construction zone, still dealing with about a 30-minute drive time. Still got that construction zone at Albro Place. Two lanes closed down. Those would be the right ones. Got to move over to the center or to the left to get around it just a little bit faster. Just give yourself a couple of extra minutes. So they're heading down south. We're still working that earlier accident. Highway 18 and right at Highway 161 Enchanted Parkway. Two center lanes are blocked off through there. EMS Fire Rescue is on scene as well. I-5 southbound from Tacoma down to Olympia, still running at posted speeds. In the Northwest News Radio Traffic Center, I'm Andy Bass.
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3: All right, Seattle looks pretty dry until further notice. Unfortunately, in the mountains, an isolated thunderstorm will be possible either tomorrow or Thursday afternoon. Any lightning could spark new wildfires. Otherwise, upper 70s tomorrow, low 80s on Thursday, Friday, and Saturday, right around 80 degrees. And we'll do it again on Sunday with that pattern of morning clouds and afternoon sun. In the Como Weather Center, I'm meteorologist George Waldenberger, Como 4 News.
1: And we are still sitting at 68 degrees in Bellevue, 67 in Seattle.
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0: vacation to Hawaii, or win $3,000 in cash. You get to take the choice. You get to make the pick. All you need to do is text the keyword I'm about to give you in. 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Don't bother calling. It's only a text contest. Here you go. This hour's keyword is luau, L-U-A-U. Text the keyword luau, L-U-A-U, to 206-421-1000 now. That's 206-421-1000. Text the keyword luau to 206-421-1000. You can take the trip or keep the cash all summer long. Right here on Northwest News Radio, I'll have another chance for you to win and enjoy the trade winds and the slack key guitar. Coming up at 1:15 here on Northwest News Radio. Thanks for joining us for the Midday Report. I'm Scott Carty. Another primary day today, and that means some anxiety for some mainstream Democrats about candidates from the far left scoring more victories. A big battleground, America's Dairyland. Here's ABC's Brad Milkey.
1: Coming off a victory for Democratic Socialist Abdul El-Sayed in Michigan last week, candidates to the left are more optimistic than ever, but there's also a lot of distrust among these Democrats, and today's governor's race in Wisconsin could put all that to the test. So let's turn to somebody who knows about this. ABC's Gabby Vinnick is one of our intrepid campaign digital journalists. Basically, she has devoted all of her free time over the last year just following a few of these races. Gabby, I think you're Wisconsin and Iowa. Am I getting that right?
2: I have Wisconsin, Iowa, Kansas, and Louisiana.
1: Oh my gosh, even more than I expected. Okay, well, let's talk about Wisconsin then, since that's the race today. Why is Wisconsin so important overall?
2: Yeah, so this is a battleground state where elections are won by the slimmest margins, where presidential candidates frequent.
3: Thank you very much, everybody. It's great to be in Milwaukee. We love Milwaukee.
2: President Donald Trump won the 2024 presidential election by less than a single percentage point. In 2020, President Joe Biden carried the state by less than a single percentage point.
4: Well, the reason I came today was I wanted to make sure that I had a chance to listen directly to the people in Kenosha.
2: This is purple turf. It is not necessarily an easy place for people who are Democratic Socialists to win.
1: That's right. Okay, so then with that in mind, there's a Democratic Socialist running in the governor's race in Wisconsin today, and yet this whole race seems to have gotten rather messy. Why is that? Can you walk us through it?
2: Yes. Yeah, so in Wisconsin, Democratic Socialist Francesca Hong, she is a state representative. She represents Deep Blue, Madison, Wisconsin, the capital. I should also shout out my alma mater. I went to Wisconsin. And she is trying to win a four-way Democratic primary for governor.
5: I assure you, I will be fighting to protect every single Wisconsinite.
2: Because the question has been, who is going to be the strongest moderate opponent to Francesca Hong? Who can court independent voters and swing voters in a purple state like Wisconsin? And Lieutenant Governor Sarah Rodriguez appeared to be that very candidate, at least for some time.
6: The system is broken and nobody in power seems to feel the urgency to fix it.
2: She had appeared to gain some momentum. She had been endorsed by another candidate, Missy Hughes, who dropped out. And then another candidate, David Crowley, drops out. The next day endorses Rodriguez. And just days later, Rodriguez drops out of the race in mid-July over a campaign finance scandal.
7: Because it's so much at stake, y'all. That's why I came back into this election. I know that I'm the best candidate to defeat Tom Tiffany in November.
2: The very next day, David Crowley revives his campaign, this time endorsed by the governor.
1: Wait, let me see if I'm getting this right. So people have been dropping out of the race, being like, we need to put all of our energy into like one moderate opponent here. Finally comes down to the lieutenant governor, but then she drops out because of her own scandal. So now one of the guys is getting back in the race.
2: Yes, and now he's trying to chip away votes from the other two lower polling candidates.
1: But wait, I guess what is so offensive to some of these Democrats about Francesca Hong? Or like what do they think makes it that she cannot beat a Republican in November?
2: The short answer, I'll give you two words, social media. She's been very outspoken on social media. She has called to abolish the U.S. Senate and to defund the police. Mm. She has reversed her positions on those stances and has somewhat distanced herself from the national platform of the Democratic Socialists of America.
5: I am the only candidate right now that is calling for a moratorium on a data center construction.
2: Just about a week ago, she was asked on CNN if she stood by a 2020 post that has now been deleted, in which she called to outright cancel Thanksgiving.
8: Bringing folks around the table to share conversation and build community is always a good thing. But Thanksgiving is also a time that's incredibly painful for many people in our communities. And so I think there I wanted to make sure that people understood that there are multiple views, but views can evolve.
2: And she appeared to defend her view at the time and immediately received backlash. And she since walked that back. She told Politico that Thanksgiving is actually her favorite holiday. And that, no, she would not cancel it.
9: How does that shape what we're about to see tonight then? Like, what are the stakes, I guess, for Democrats going forward?
2: Whoever becomes the nominee, this race will have massive implications for the Democratic Socialist Movement. It would be another major victory for DSA to win on purple turf.
3: And in Wisconsin, the communists even have a woman who said that the holiday of Thanksgiving should be immediately abolished.
2: Meanwhile, Republicans have put money behind Hong, thinking that she will be the better matchup for Republican U.S. Representative Tom Tiffany in November. Whatever happens tonight, the Democrats will need to find a way to unite behind their nominee, and they have a much shorter window to do so ahead of November.
9: Right. When the Republicans are funding your campaign, that's when you know they think they could probably beat you come November. But really high stakes, no love lost between some of these candidates. We'll see how it shakes out tonight. Gabby Venick, thank you.
2: Thank you.
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11: Let's get right over to Andy Bass for the update.
12: Well, we're still dealing with a couple of issues out there. One is on the southbound side of 405 right at 44th Street. Everything is off to the right shoulder. Delays are starting to thin out from Bellevue into Tukwila. Still about a 22, 23 minute drive time. Same thing with the northbound side from Tukwila into Bellevue. So pretty busy through there. Cleaned up that earlier accident on Highway 18 right at 161 Enchanted Parkway. So you don't have that to contend with anymore. Still a little slow go on the westbound side of Highway 18 on the approach to the I-5 interchange as you make your way out through there. And then I-5 northbound from Boeing Field up through the Ship Canal Construction Zone. Still dealing with about a 28, 29 minute drive time through there. Still got two lanes blocked off at Elbro Place, Swift Avenue. Those are the right lanes. Move over to the center or to the left. In the Northwest News Radio Traffic Center, I'm Andy Bass.
13: 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Sunshine into the mid-70s for the afternoon. Mostly clear with a low near 60 tonight. More sun tomorrow. Weather-wise, right now, we're seeing temperatures climb up, and we're at 67 degrees now in Seattle.
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13: It's 11:30 at Northwest News Radio. Coming up in just a moment, we'll check in with ABC News live from New York City. And then we'll get to much more local news coming up, including the latest on local wildfires and the crunch on housing. 11:30 now, time for ABC.
23: ABC News, I'm Michelle Franzen. More than 220 people are confirmed dead following yesterday's major earthquake in western Colombia. Crews now scrambling to dig through the rubble for survivors. ABC's Faith Abube is in Medellin.
24: American Alyssa Arroyave was at the gym in Medellin when it hit.
25: There was like this sudden commotion and everybody was yelling, and the staff then was like really pushing everybody to get outside as quickly as possible because it was quite strong.
24: The damage widespread, impacting health and community centers as well as roads, making it difficult to assess damage in rural areas.
23: President Trump says he spoke to U.S. Marine and veteran Robert Gilman after his release from a Russian prison. The 32-year-old held and abused for 4 years, according to the group advocating for his freedom. Gilman was said to be gravely ill. He is now on his way to a U.S. military hospital in Texas, where he'll receive medical attention. On Wall Street, stocks are lower due to the unrest in the Middle East. This is ABC News.
0: News.
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13: Interim Seattle Police Chief Andre Sales updated the City Council Public Safety Committee this morning about the Seattle Center shooting investigation, saying that gunmen and suspects are still being sought after, and they're making progress on that. He also said that he was acknowledging the 200-some officers that responded or were at the scene. The meeting comes after Mayor Katie Wilson is ordering an independent review of how the city communicated with the public after the shooting. The Office of Inspector General will examine the timeline of public information, identify any delays and their causes, and recommend changes for future emergencies. And in Spokane, they're facing a major housing crisis after people who lost so many homes to wildfires are now looking for places to stay. Mayor Lisa Brown says the crisis is especially urgent for medically fragile people and residents of adult family homes. The Red Cross is on the scene working to help people find places to stay. It is 11:32 at Northwest News Radio. An early morning accident in Seattle's Loyal Heights neighborhood has claimed the life of a man who was riding an electric scooter. Seattle police say he was hit by a minivan driven by a 16-year-old. It happened just before 1 a.m. near 24th Avenue Northwest and Northwest 85th Street. Police say the driver left the scene but later returned and cooperated with police. An examination revealed no signs of impairment. Three people are recovering from gunshot wounds, and police are trying to learn more about the early Monday shooting inside a home on the north end of Capitol Hill.
4: I saw people running in all different directions out to the street, and then, like, a few seconds later, the police showed up.
13: A neighbor tells Como it was a chaotic scene.
4: People were kind of running everywhere through the gates and stuff, and then it sounded like there had been somebody that was hit.
13: Other neighbors say there have been several parties in the house, which was rented out via Airbnb. The gunshot victims all had non-life-threatening injuries. Seattle police are not saying anything more about the incident, including whether any suspects have been identified. The plea is not guilty from a rented man who's accused of killing his Costco co-worker in a jealous rage. Issaquah Police Chief Steve Milet says the suspect hit the co-worker on a motorcycle with his car, then drove off.
5: Tyler Sorensen, who's 22 years old from Renton, came back to the scene, made statements to the officers, which led to his arrest and eventually being charged with murder, too.
13: Milet tells Como News that Sorensen

0: 6-minute drive time. On the northbound side, you two are also getting a little bit better coming up from Tukwila to Bellevue. That is about an 18-19-minute drive time as well. I-5 northbound, we still got that construction going on the northbound side right at Albro Swift Avenue. Two right lanes remain closed off through there. Got to merge over to the left. Still causing a pretty big slowdown, anything from Boeing Access Road up through there. And if you're going to do the whole trip up through the Ship Canal construction zone, that's about a 28-minute drive time. So watch out for that. On the southbound side, Shoreline to Seattle, it's still about a 35-minute drive time still there. So still plenty busy. Highway 18, got that back to normal now that we cleaned up that earlier accident at Highway 161, Enchanted Parkway. And we're starting to get a little bit of a slowdown right at the end of the Valley Freeway as you exit off to Meridian, because you can't go any further because of that construction project as well. So give yourself a couple of extra minutes. Highway 18 is up to speed. 520, noticing on the eastbound side, starting to get a little bit busy from I-5. So watch out for that. And just a reminder that we got a couple of closures on 520 westbound and eastbound. Off-ramp to Mount Lake Boulevard is going to be closed starting at 10 o'clock tonight. In the Northwest News Radio Traffic Center, I'm Andy Bass.
1: Enjoy the sunshine. It's going to be sticking around for a while. Next several days, nice and dry. Mostly sunny today with a high into the mid-70s by later this afternoon. This evening, clear, and we'll be making our way down to a low near 60. Great viewing for the Perseid meteors tonight. And then tomorrow, mostly sunny with a high into the mid-70s. Looking ahead, by Friday, we could be into the low 80s. It's 70 now in Bellevue and in Bremerton. It's 64 in Tacoma, 68 in Kent, and 68 in Seattle.
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1: And a happy Tech Tuesday to you. Let's talk AI and how it should work, plus some new hardware coming up. Here's Northwest News Radio's Denise Whitaker.
3: Meta CEO Mark Zuckerberg, in a lengthy essay published yesterday, outlined his company's plan to better compete in the artificial intelligence space. The central idea, sharing is caring. Let's bring in ABC News technology reporter Mike Dubusky and tell us a bit more about this. What is his whole idea? Is he going completely outside the box?
4: So in some ways, yes, when we talk about how things are normally done in the American artificial intelligence space. So Mark Zuckerberg published this big 6,500 word essay. It's called "The Future is for Everyone." And yes, the basic idea is that sharing is caring in the AI space. This is a way for Mark Zuckerberg to outline basically his philosophy for the best use case of artificial intelligence. And that is to share it either for free or at extremely low cost with basically everyone. And when we talk about the cost here, we're talking both a monetary cost. Meta also used this opportunity to launch a bunch of new open models called Muse Glimmer that anyone can download for free and start building things with. Not the most powerful models in Meta's garage, but it's kind of close. They're pretty advanced, it seems like. And this also gets into like the social cost of artificial intelligence, which is kind of the meat of this essay. He says that AI shouldn't unnecessarily burden communities. Kind of explicitly referencing data centers here, which have seen huge pushback across the country for putting pressure on local electrical grids, water systems, driving up utility costs and that sort of thing. This new plan from Meta includes the build out of energy generating infrastructure, quote, wherever we invest in data centers. And the idea there is to give some low cost energy back to these communities. They're also creating a $1 billion fund to support police and firefighters in towns that host data centers. They're setting up new programs to train people who could potentially work on the building of these data centers across the country. So they're really kind of pitching this as Meta trying to be corporately responsible. And that's kind of the big sort of central theme here. It comes as the AI race continues to heat up and Meta finds itself not at the top of the heap. There are new Chinese models out there from companies like Moonshot and Alibaba that have been very competitive with the best of the best of in the industry. That is to say OpenAI and Anthropic. Meta wants to be a part of that conversation. So they think that, you know, kind of fixing the PR crisis around artificial intelligence is a good place to start. Also, the sort of open quality of these models by allowing people access to the sort of source code of this technology will allow people to build upon it. And a rising tide lifts all boats in Mark Zuckerberg's estimation. So that's a way to kind of get ahead in the game. But there are still some very existential problems facing the AI industry, namely the sort of monetization

0: problem. No one's made money off of this technology just yet because the spending is just so great. And also Meta itself is facing some, you know, internal problems. Yesterday, on the same day he published this big essay, a judge denied the company's appeal of a group of lawsuits that claim it and other social media platforms create addictive features that harm people, especially young people. So they're going to need to dedicate some of their attention, some of their capital to fighting a bevy of new lawsuits over the next few months. Money and attention that they could be dedicating to this sort of reversal in the AI strategy.
1: Okay, speaking with ABC News technology reporter Mike Tobosky on a Tech Tuesday, there's also some other interesting stuff coming out from Google.
0: Yeah, that's right. So tomorrow, Google is set to host its annual Made by Google event. And this is where they show off the new Pixel phones. This is their kind of competitor to the iPhone. It is their flagship hardware device. And it's not going to reinvent the wheel tomorrow, from what we understand. This is going to be the Pixel 11. So there's going to be base models, pro level phones. It's not going to have a new design, really. It's going to kind of look the same as last year's Pixel 10, which has adopted a rounder sort of design. It's going to be a couple new colors and that sort of thing. They're also planning to refresh the Pixel Fold. This is their foldable device. And not a moment too soon, Apple is heavily rumored to show off a folding iPhone in the fall. So Google trying to get ahead of the game a little bit here. They're also expected to show off things like a new Pixel Watch, some new earbuds, potentially a new tracking device as well, something like an AirTag, but for the Google ecosystem, so you can keep track of, you know, your keys or your purse or whatever it happens to be. And this is all going to be announced in an event hosted by Trevor Noah, Google continuing a relatively new tradition of getting in some pretty big name, star-studded sort of events, in kind of the late summer to show off their technology. So it's an interesting new strategy. It's kind of designed to be kind of eye-catching and, you know, fun to watch. So that is what is going to be, you know, unveiled tomorrow. And then, of course, they could always surprise us with some things that we were not expecting, things like, you know, smart glasses or you know, any number of other potential avenues they could go down. We're just going to have to wait and see.
1: Okay. Mike Tobosky, thank you so much.
2: It's 11:42. You know, variety is the spice of life. But it turns out that variety may also be the key to a longer life.
3: Researchers looked at national health data from more than 111,000 adults over several decades. A study published in the BMJ Journal found that people who did a greater variety of physical activities had a lower risk of dying early than those who stuck to fewer types of exercise. In fact, those who mixed up the routines the most had about a 19% lower risk of death. Walking showed some of the strongest benefits, while running, racket sports, and weight training were also linked to better health. Experts say different types of movement may help the body in different ways, including heart health, strength, and overall fitness. The good news is you don't need an extreme fitness plan. Even adding simple activities like walking, biking, stretching, or light weights may help. So if your workout routine has grown stale, try mixing things up. It could help keep you healthier long term. With this Medical Minute, I'm Alex Stone.
2: Brings us to 11:43.
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5: This is a Bloomberg Money Minute. Worries about inflation are on the rise ahead of a report on consumer prices for July out tomorrow. Crude oil futures are higher on reports out of Iran that the Strait of Hormuz will remain closed until President Trump is out of office. U.S. small business owner optimism rising last month to the highest level in nearly a year as inflation pressures eased earlier and firms ramped up their hiring plans. Recall the best-selling sedan in the nation, Toyota, recalling over 500,000 late model Camrys in the U.S., to fix a display screen error that could deactivate some safety indicators, including turn signals and hazard lights, increasing the risk of an accident. And events in Chicago being very closely watched on Wall Street, with Chicago Mayor Brandon Johnson pushing for a temporary moratorium on data centers and signing an executive order today to create new rules for any future developments. Chicago's already home to dozens of data centers. Last year, the former headquarters of CBOE Global Markets was sold to a data center company. Denise Pellegrini, Bloomberg Radio.
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6: Well, we're still monitoring a couple of situations out there. Got about a 27-minute drive time on the northbound side of 405 from Bellevue. I'm sorry, southbound side from Bellevue down to Tukwila. And on the northbound side from Tukwila up to Bellevue is also about a 25-minute drive time. So still very busy through there, even though that we got most of those earlier problems cleaned up. Still got that construction going on the southbound side of I-5 at Elbro Place. That's got the two right lanes closed down through there. Give yourself, about a 25, almost a 30-minute drive time all the way up through the Ship Canal construction zone. So allow that time. The 99 is actually running up to posted speeds. If you want to use that, it's a little slow on the approach to the First Avenue South Bridge. We did have that closed for marine traffic, but that is now back open. Heading down to the South Sound area, looking pretty good. I-5 southbound from Seattle down to Tacoma. You're running at posted speeds as along with Tacoma down to Olympia. No reported problems there. 405, like I said, is busy down in the south. If you're heading up from Bellevue into Linwood, you're still running at posted speeds. No reported problems through there. US 2, anything from about Freelands Boulevard out to 522, that's also a little slow. Maybe a 3 to 4 minute delay. In the Northwest News Radio Traffic Center, I'm Andy Bass.
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7: Nice day today for Seattle. Unfortunately, the smoke and the wildfires continue on east of the Cascades. Overnight, it's cool, 58 degrees in the city, and then tomorrow, 77 degrees. Again, morning clouds and afternoon sun. We're at 81 on Thursday. Unfortunately, in the mountains, some isolated lightning is possible tomorrow or Thursday afternoon, and that can spark new wildfires. In the Como Weather Center, I'm meteorologist George Waldenberger, Como 4 News.
2: 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It's 64 in Tacoma, 68 in Kent, and 68 in Seattle.
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2: This is the Midday Report. I'm Scott Carty. It's good to have you along. The family of a teen killed in Seattle say he would still be alive if his school did its job. Here's Northwest News Radio's Aaron Wright to tell us that they're taking their claims to court.
14: A new legal filing accuses Seattle Public Schools of negligence in the shooting death of a Rainier Beach High School student. Attorneys for Trevea Hoffmuse's family say the 17-year-old had a longstanding safety plan barring him from leaving campus alone after earlier incidents, including a car crash and a weapons scare. The Seattle Times reports on the day he died, his grandmother arranged a ride through a community partner, but that ride never came. Hoffmuse left campus and was shot and killed at a nearby bus stop. A 15-year-old's been charged with murder in juvenile court. The district says it won't comment on pending litigation. Aaron Wright, Northwest News Radio.
2: At 11:51, as Bellevue launches its Lime e-bike and scooter program, safety concerns are raised in the city's downtown core. Joel Moreno of Como News with more.
15: Bellevue has a new way to move around as Lime rolls out a fleet of 500 e-bikes, scooters, and gliders.
16: I like them because when I get off the bus or the train, they're right there and I can get to where I need to go fast instead of waiting on the bus to get there.
15: The city expects the biggest demand downtown and wants riders to stay off the sidewalks when possible, but sharing the roads can lead to problems.
17: Some of these streets don't have bike lanes yet. It can be kind of dangerous. I know a few of my friends over in Seattle with the e-bikes have gotten, or the Lime scooters have gotten injuries.
15: Harborview Medical Center treated 252 people for injuries involving e-bikes or e-scooters last year, more than 200% increase from 2021, though some crashes involve people riding their own devices.
2: That's Joel Moreno from Como News. Today is National Poll Worker Recruitment Day. Tammy Trujillo with more.
18: The U.S. Election Assistance Commission established the day, which is observed annually on the 11th of August, to promote civic engagement and encourage people to sign up to be poll workers. The goal is to recognize the pivotal role that poll workers play in ensuring secure elections, while also inspiring more people to volunteer and support fair voting. I'm Tammy Trujillo.
2: Apparently wine sales are down. Just not in my household. Researchers say the industry may be in trouble.
19: Younger consumers are drinking less alcohol overall, and wine sales are now at a 20-year low. According to Impact Database, U.S. wine sales fell below 300 million cases last year for the first time in two decades. And that trend is worldwide, with sales falling by nearly 3% last year. California growers are now pulling out wine crops, losing 40,000 acres last year and 38,000 this year, switching to olives, nuts, agave, and hemp. I'm Bree Tennis.
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20: I'm Brian Calvert with the Almanac. A look at what happened on this date in history. It was this date in 1909. The Arapaho became one of the first ships to ever use the SOS distress signal. This date in 1934, the first federal prisoners arrived at Alcatraz Island. It was this date in 1964. Film opened here in the U.S. And a few years later, in 1968, the Beatles launched their new record label, Apple Records. This date in 1989, the Voyager 2 spacecraft discovered two partial rings of the planet Neptune. This date in 2008, Airbnb officially launched its website, also on this date in 2008. Canadian singer Feist appeared on Sesame Street, where she turned her classic 1, 2, 3, 4 into a lesson in counting. It became one of the most popular music segments in the show's history. That's today's Almanac on Northwest News Radio. It's 11:54 at Northwest News Radio.
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20: Let's get right over to Andy Bass.
6: Well, we're not looking too bad out there, Scott. We are still dealing with some slowdowns on I-5 northbound if you're coming up from Boeing Field all the way through the Ship Canal construction zone. We got another construction zone at Albro Place, Swift Avenue, that's got the two right lanes closed off. Everyone's got to merge to the left to get around that one. Still dealing with about a 28-29 minute drive time from Boeing Field up through the Ship Canal construction zone. On the southbound side, getting a little bit better, actually. You're dealing with about a 25-minute drive time in between Shoreline and Seattle. 405 is also still in recovery mode on the southbound side from Bellevue to Tukwila. Still about a 23-minute drive time. Same thing with the northbound side. Still very slow through the Renton-S curve as you make your way up to Highway 900. In the Northwest News Radio Traffic Center, I'm Andy Bass.
20: 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And for your sunny, sunny Tuesday, it's sunny outside. It'll stay that way all afternoon, mid-70s, mostly clear tonight, a low near 60, and then mostly sunny again tomorrow. We are at 70 degrees right now in Bremerton. Well, 71 now, 69 in Kent. It's 71 in Bellevue and 69 in Seattle.
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0: In Cali, at least 20 buildings collapsed, falling to the ground. Rescuers using their bare hands and buckets to scoop debris as they search for any signs of life. Travelers at the airport taking cover under a counter, desperately waiting for the shaking to stop. Parts of the ceiling falling just feet away. Nearby, people stranded in a cable car in the air, wires shaking.
1: New details emerging in an elaborate plan to protect President Trump from an Iranian threat. The Washington Post reports when the president left the NATO summit in Turkey last month, he was secretly taken off an Air Force One plane using a catering truck and then boarded another military plane. Here's ABC's Martha Raddatz.
2: The White House neither confirmed nor denied the Post reporting, saying in a statement, the new Air Force One is a state-of-the-art aircraft that has been fitted with high-level security protocols that ensure the safety of the president and his staff. As the president has said recently, there are many enemies of America who have their sights on him, and we use every tool at our disposal to address those threats.
1: In Seattle, new scrutiny on how authorities communicated with the public during last month's deadly mass shooting at a food festival.
3: Leadership in Seattle has been criticized for their lack of communication with the media and public in general as a mass shooting unfolded late last month at the Bite of Seattle Food Festival. Seattle's police chief was forced to resign, and now the mayor is asking Seattle's inspector general to conduct an after-action review of public communication to identify delays in communicating public information and recommend improvements for future critical incidents.
1: ABC's Alex Stone,
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1: More women are being forced to drive longer distances in order to deliver their babies. That according to a new March of Dimes study, small towns being hit the hardest. Here's ABC's Jim Ryan.
6: Of the nearly 100 labor and delivery units forced to close in the past 2.5 years, more than half were the sole birthing facility in that county. While it's the smallest communities being hit, those communities are often in the most populous states. The result, according to March of Dimes, 1 in 4 American women aren't receiving prenatal care during the first trimester of pregnancy.
1: A recall going out for one of the world's most popular vehicles.
7: Toyota is recalling certain recent versions of the Camry over concerns the instrument cluster could fail when starting the car, knocking out power to things like the hazard lights and the seatbelt reminder. The National Highway Traffic Safety Administration says this increases the risk of a crash. More than 500,000 of the popular sedans are being recalled from the 2025 and 2026 model years. Toyota says it'll notify owners by September 21st and that dealers will fix the issue through a software update. Mike Dubusky, ABC News.
1: A Maine lifeguard is speaking out after he says a great white shark dragged him 6 feet underwater. Greg Wilford works at the Scarborough Beach and was on shark patrol when he says something grabbed the rescue buoy and that strapped to his body and pulled.
8: Once I realized that it wasn't a boat, I was fighting for my life.
1: Amazingly, Wilford was unhurt. He also ran out and closed the beach. I'm Michelle Franzen, ABC News.
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10: 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It's 12:04.
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11: It's lunchtime, and we're looking pretty good throughout most of Seattle. Northbound I-5 still has that construction zone at Albro Place, Swift Avenue, that has 2 right lanes blocked off. You're still slow go. Now a little bit further, I'm on the approach to Interurban Avenue. Martin Luther King Jr. Way is where you're going to hit those brakes, ride them all the way up through Albro Place. And then once you get past that, it's actually looking pretty good all the way up through the Ship Canal construction zone over that bridge where you're still go down the 2 lanes. But the express lanes are open for you if you want to use those. On the southbound Mountainside, Shoreline to Seattle. That's still about a 28, 29 minute drive time through there. Still plenty busy between 125th Street and Mercer, but watch out. No express lanes open for you through there. On 405 northbound, Tuckwilla to Bellevue is still very slow through the Renton S curve as you make your way to Highway 900. Still got about a 19 minute drive time through there with 8 or 9 minutes worth of delays. Southbound 405 Bellevue into Tuckwilla at 2 is about a 25 minute drive time. Heading down to the south sound, 512 westbound right on the approach to I-5, starting to get a little bit busy, and I-5 southbound down by Olympia as you approach 101 out of Lacey. You got a maybe a 5-6 minute delay starting to form through there. That's usual at this time of hour for the last couple of days. In the Northwest News Radio Traffic Center, I'm Andy Bass.
10: Thank you, Andy. And thank you, Sunshine. It's beautiful outside for your lunch hour. Get outside, enjoy some weather as we warm our way into the 70s today. A mostly clear night ahead and a low near 60. But right now, 71 in Bellevue. It's 69 degrees in Seattle. It's 68 in Everett, and it's 72 in Bremerton.
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10: This morning, Seattle's interim police chief faces tough questions before the city council. Here's Natalie Fahmy of Como News.
12: During the hearing, council members asked Chief Sales questions ranging from the technology used to the mutual aid response from neighboring departments. Sales says if the response was not as swift as it was, many more lives may have been lost. But the information to the public has stopped flowing, with one suspect dead, another 15-year-old suspect in custody, and at least one more suspect who is possibly still on the run. Seal says search warrants are being written today that will be, quote, fruitful for the investigation, but he could not answer questions about the suspected gunmen more directly.
13: Is there a killer on the loose? Yes or no?
14: Speaking with my detectives this morning, we're combing through some warrants and looking at some things. We still have to comb through some video surveillance that was there. I can't say yes or no. There is a possibility, and I think we're getting to the end of that once we get the evidence that we need from our detectives, looking at the video, looking at some social media things. I think we'll have a better response and a better idea if there's actual killer loose on the loose right now.
12: Sales says he cannot give a description of the person they're looking for because he does not want to mischaracterize anyone.
10: Sales also says he wants to make sure all information sent to the public is 100% accurate. Seattle's Office of the Inspector General is going to review whether the city got information to the public quickly enough after the July 26th bite of Seattle shooting. Mayor Wilson wants investigators to reconstruct the communications timeline, determine what caused any delays, and recommend ways to improve coordination during future critical incidents. Interim Police Chief Andre Sales says SPD will cooperate fully. The findings will go to the mayor, the City Council's Public Safety Committee, and the public. The review is expected to be finished by mid-December. Now, just a little bit ago, Public Safety Chair Bob Kettle, is calling for a systematic review of the Seattle Center shooting incident. He just sent out a press release and delivered a letter to Mayor Katie Wilson calling on her office to collaborate on a procedural review of the handling of last month's Seattle Center mass shooting, including potential lessons learned. He wrote, "The tragedy that recently unfolded during the bite of Seattle at Seattle Center has underscored the need for a procedural review beyond the expected after-action report," said Councilmember Kettle. Points out that with 3 fatalities, several injuries, and the impact on attendees, indeed the entire city, we need to identify and discuss the lessons learned at both the operational level, immediate response in the ongoing investigation, and the strategic level. Kettle says our constituents, the many diverse communities we collectively serve, are entitled to answers. Following that, Kettle released a press release discussing his timeline of the night of the Seattle Center shooting. He says that he was called by the deputy mayor about the shooting. That's when he immediately went to the Seattle Center, representative as chair of the Public Safety Committee, but also as the representative for the district the Seattle Center is in. And he adds that during the approximately 3 hours he was on site, he communicated with the Seattle Police Department, Deputy Mayor Surratt, Director of Public Safety Allison Holcomb, and different members of the Seattle City Council. Notably absent in that list is Mayor Katie Wilson. There's new help available for those who have lost their homes or suffered other damage from wildfires. Here's Northwest News Radio's Rich Johnson.
15: Governor Bob Ferguson's amended emergency proclamation does several things to help people with immediate needs. A lot of regulations covering health care providers and hospitals are eased for the moment. Emergency cash assistance is available to more families. Evictions of fire victims are on hold in many cases. The one-week waiting period before receiving unemployment benefits is waived. And getting replacements for driver's licenses and other vital documents will be free. The governor says more help will be available to individuals once the federal government approves his request for a major disaster declaration. Rich Johnson, Northwest News Radio.
10: One of the problems coming from the fire evacuations around Spokane is finding a place to put all the people who've lost their homes.
16: Now, as people are returning, the evacuation levels are changing. We understand that hundreds of homes have been lost and thousands of people have been displaced.
10: Spokane Mayor Lisa Brown says it's hard to believe that about one quarter of Spokane's population was forced to evacuate and that there are no short-term rentals available. Nearly every hotel room in the region is occupied. Several of the governor's new emergency orders are designed to help ease the hardships on displaced victims. As the Stage 1 burn ban continues statewide, one county has now upped the restrictions. Here's Northwest News Radio's Marina Rockinger.
17: Snohomish County has now issued a complete outdoor burn ban, upgrading the governor's August 1st Stage 1 restrictions to Stage 2. The ban prohibits all open burning, including campfires and recreational fires in fire pits, until further notice. Propane fire tables, gas cooking, and wood pellet or charcoal grills are still allowed. Just make sure grill ashes are fully doused with water and stored in a metal container. Marina Rockinger, Northwest News Radio.
10: Skagit County is also going with a near total burn ban on unincorporated land starting tomorrow. In other developments around the wildfires, the fire that cost one life and burned nearly 10,000 acres around Lake Chelan is now the subject of a new reward. The Bureau of Alcohol, Tobacco, Firearms, and Explosives offering $30,000 for information leading to the arrest and conviction of the person responsible for setting the Chelan Hills fire. And Spokane Public Schools expected to approve an emergency declaration this week. That move will allow the districts to bypass the bidding process in hiring contractors to clean up and prepare damaged buildings for the upcoming school year. Oregon's Grasshopper fire has grown to nearly 64,000 acres, is one quarter contained. It's on the east side of Mount Hood, and that has forced the closure of Highway 35, which connects the mountain to the Hood River. And in Canada, military forces are on standby to help with the fires in the Okanagan region of British Columbia. One person is dead, thousands have been evacuated, and an unknown number of homes have been destroyed just since the weekend. A man riding an electric scooter was killed early this morning when he was hit by a minivan being driven by a teenage driver. That driver did drive off, but later returned to the scene and cooperated with police. This all in Seattle's Loyal Heights neighborhood. Just before 1 a.m., officers found no signs of impairment. Medics performed CPR on the victim, but could not save him. It's 12:13 now at Northwest News Radio.
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10: And looking at the markets right now, we are seeing that we're still struggling. The Dow down a quarter of 1%, the S&P 500 almost 0.4% down, and the NASDAQ down almost 0.75%.
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10: Let's get right over to Andy Bass.
11: We're still looking pretty good throughout most of Seattle, Scott. We are dealing with some delays, and now we got that, I don't want to call it a ghost construction zone going on I-405 southbound right at 44th Street, but there's something going on, and that's starting to cause some slowdowns from the 90 bridge down to that scene. On the northbound side, if you're coming up from Tukwila to Bellevue, that too is about a 25, almost a 30-minute drive time in that area. Northbound I-5 still got two different construction zones. One is at Elbro Place. That one just popped up this morning. The two right lanes are closed off. You got a merger over to the left through there. And then we got the ongoing Re5 I-5 project over the Ship Canal Construction Bridge. That is down to two lanes. The express lanes are open for you 24/7 if you want to use those. Southbound I-5 shoreline to Seattle, still about a 25-26 minute drive time through there. And the rest of the area looks pretty good. No reported problems in the way of accidents on I-5 southbound. If you continue from Seattle down to Tacoma and then to Tacoma down to Olympia, still getting a little slow on the approach to 101 in Olympia, but nothing too severe through there. 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
19: Yeah, pretty comfortable into the evening around Seattle. Overnight down to 58, so a cool start to your day tomorrow. I think the clouds a little thicker tomorrow morning, but they clear out to 77 in the afternoon. 81, partly cloudy Thursday afternoon. 82 on Friday and Saturday, near 80 on Sunday. Again, with a pattern of morning clouds and afternoon sun. In the Como Weather Center, I'm meteorologist George Waldenberger, Como 4 News.
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10: Following the tragic earthquake in Colombia, all the wreckage, ABC's Brad Milkey catches up with ABC's Trevor Ault.
28: You might remember back in June, a pair of earthquakes rocked Venezuela, 7.5 and 7.2. More than 4,000 people died. Well, then just a couple weeks ago, another quake, almost as strong, 6.8, hit Japan. There, fewer than 40 people died, which can show you how big the difference can be between the earthquakes themselves, the epicenters, where they're placed, and what kind of quake they are. But it also can tell you something about what the infrastructure is like around them. Remember, Japan and the U.S. have squadrons of engineers, encyclopedias of regulations, all designing buildings specifically around the big one. Well, yesterday, right next door to Venezuela, in Colombia, another quake hit. This was as strong or even stronger than the others, and already this morning, the death toll there is rising. Let's start the day with ABC's Trevor Ault, who's based in L.A. He knows something about earthquakes. Trevor, what is the latest?
29: Well, Brad, this has been very obviously devastating from the beginning now. The death toll is already well over 100, and we are expecting it to rise. So this happened around 7:30 in the morning local time, And it was in the western portion of the country, somewhat inland. It was closest to Colombia's third largest city of Cali, but it was kind of in the midst of a few different areas. And we know how wide these earthquakes can be felt when you're talking about hundreds of miles that are experiencing shaking. And we have seen dozens of buildings collapse on top of people. So we already know, according to local officials, that there's well over 100 people dead, that there are several young children who've been killed by this earthquake. And now, of course, as we've seen so frequently in the areas where a lot of the infrastructure is not built up to standards to withstand earthquakes, it's not simply over as soon as the earthquake is done. You now have this massive undertaking to try to find anybody who has survived in all of the rubble. When you're talking about buildings that have collapsed, they are very hopeful that they'll be able to dig out more and more survivors. But the longer this goes on, the harder that gets.
0: I was going to say, what does the rescue effort look like in sort of the early stages like this? Do we know?
29: At this point, it is all hands on deck safely, whatever you can pull apart from those different buildings.
0: Right.
29: Because as you know, when you are on unsound infrastructure, rubble really, any sudden movement, you risk burying more people or causing essentially a landslide of debris with all these buildings. So you have careful precision trying to pull these things apart, trying to listen carefully for anyone that might still be inside. But we're watching rescue crews digging with their hands in buckets in the midst of plumes of smoke and dust, trying to get out anybody that they can. But then you also, of course, Brad, you have issues with people getting treatment in the midst of all of this damage. We've seen videos of ambulances that are just getting showered with debris as hospitals are shaking too.
1: I get me.
29: That is its own problem here. So essentially it's the country of Colombia establishing, what do we have that is still functional? Who do we have who can still work and who can help? And then how do we make sure that they are pulling out as many survivors that they can while also not putting themselves at risk? And there are so many different precarious sites all over Western Colombia right now.
2: Really, this is a call for us as a community to come together and solve these types of situations that can happen at any moment.
29: It's an extremely difficult effort, but of course, every single minute counts when you're talking about rescuing a potential survivor buried under thousands of pounds of rubble.
0: Right. And I was talking to our science unit yesterday, being like, is this related to Venezuela? They said no, even though it's tempting to relate neighboring countries together. But remember, Colombia spans both the Pacific and the Atlantic coast, so it's on a whole different fault situation. But the common theme that you're afraid of seeing in the coming days is just how much devastation can be wrought when buildings are on sort of a different set of codes, when there's different resources involved. All right, Trevor Ault covering all this. Thank you so much.
29: Thank you, Brad.
3: It's ABC's Brad Milkey with ABC's Trevor Ault. It is 12:23 now at Northwest News Radio. And just a reminder that your next chance to take the trip or keep the cash is coming up at 1:15. And all you need to do is listen for the keyword of that hour. I'll announce it. And then all you do is text that keyword in to 206-421-1000. Easy as that. And I will tell you that the vacation this week is your chance to go to Hawaii. Or you could win the $3,000 in cash. It's up to you. You get to choose with Take the Trip or Keep the Cash on Northwest News Radio. 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
3: And that means we get the wisdom of Andy Bass.
11: Well, we're still monitoring some slowdowns out there. I-5 northbound getting a little bit better. It looks like that construction might be starting to wrap up a little bit. This is at Albro Place on the northbound side of I-5. Still got a slow go from Martin Luther King Jr. way up through that scene and even beyond that, all the way through the Ship Canal construction zone as well, where the Re-5 I-5 project is going on. Got about a 30-31 minute drive time anywhere from Martin Luther King Jr. through the Ship Canal. On the southbound side, about a 28-minute drive time from Shoreline into Seattle, so actually not too bad. A little sluggish on the approach to the 520 bridge and all the way through Mercer. Got the construction zone on 405 southbound at 44th Street causing some slowdowns. You're almost backed up to the 90 bridge, but maybe a 5 to 7 minute delay. And on the northbound side of 405, you're from Tukwila to Bellevue, you're still dealing with about a 28 minute drive time. In the Northwest News Radio Traffic Center, I'm Andy Bass.
3: 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And it is a sunny day for ice cream out there. We're warming up too, getting into the 70s now. Should be to the mid-70s by the end of the day with a clear night ahead and a low near 60 degrees. More sunshine tomorrow. It's 72 in Bellevue, 67 in Tacoma, 71 in Bremerton, and 70 in Seattle at Northwest News Radio.
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5: The standard protocol for concussion management is to rest for the first 24 to 48 hours. But what about what's in your kitchen cabinet? Researchers with Griffith University have discovered fish oil and creatine might help support concussion recovery, along with vitamin B2, tart cherry extract, and vitamin D. But before you reach for anything to treat concussion, talk to your doctor. If you have a craving for something salty but want to avoid chips, nutritionists recommend foods like string cheese. Air pop your own popcorn with powdered flavorings like curry powder, chili powder, or garlic powder. Roasted chickpeas are another great source. You can roast them with a savory mix of spices, some olive oil, and now you have a crunchy, high-fiber snack. Many older adults experience loneliness, including eating alone on a regular basis. Researchers at Flinders University say this leads to poorer nutrition and health outcomes. They say there tends to be a reduced intake of key food groups such as fruits, vegetables, and meats, and an increased risk of weight fluctuation and frailty. And that's today's Northwest LifeBeat on Northwest News Radio.
6: This is Lynn. 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
18: ABC News, I'm Michelle Franzen. Attacks on vessels intensifying in the Gulf region. The Houthis in Yemen claiming they targeted a cargo ship transporting Saudi military equipment in the Red Sea, killing six. The ongoing war with Iran, along with inflation, also impacting Americans saddled with debt.
19: We owe more and we're not paying our bills on time. The Federal Reserve Bank of New York says Americans now owe $1.26 trillion on credit cards, and 12% of us are delinquent in paying even the minimum amount. The high cost of gas, groceries, and household items all contributing. One thing helping those lucky enough to own a home, equity. More people are tapping into that, figuring a refinanced mortgage at a little over 6.5% makes more sense than a credit card balance of 23%. Sherry Preston, ABC News.
18: Severe storms on the move. A tornado warning temporarily grounded planes in Chicago earlier today. That forced evacuation at Midway Airport's air traffic control tower. The same storms now targeting the Mid-Atlantic. This is ABC News.
9: When you need to know, Northwest News Radio. Here's Scott Carty with a quick review of our top local stories.
10: Seattle Police Interim Chief Andre Sales says the hunt continues for at-large suspects or a suspect from the Seattle Center shootings. Sales spoke with the city council this morning. He's also promising full cooperation with the city's review of how it handled getting information to the public immediately after the shootings. Mayor Wilson wants investigators to reconstruct the communications timeline, determine what caused any delays, and recommend ways to improve coordination during future critical incidents. Spokane's mayor says it's going to be a huge challenge trying to find long-term shelter for the people who have lost their homes to wildfires. Lisa Brown says in the wake of about one quarter of Spokane's population having to leave their homes, there are just no short-term rentals available and nearly every hotel room is booked. Three people are recovering from gunshot wounds and police have not announced any arrests in the early Monday shootings during a party in an Airbnb house.
20: This is North Capitol Hill. It's just like a sleepy little neighborhood.
10: Neighbor Ethan Jones tells Como News it was quite a shock to hear everything happen.
20: We counted like eight gunshots, and then when I talked to officers last night, they found a bunch of casings.
10: All three victims hospitalized with non-life-threatening injuries. Police have said nothing about what led up to the shootings or if they've identified any suspects. A case of jealousy, rage, and homicide has even veteran police officers baffled. A 22-year-old Renton man has pleaded not guilty to a second-degree murder charge in last week's death of a Costco co-worker. Issaquah Police Chief Steve Milet says it's a case of jealousy gone very wrong.
21: Think about what you're doing before you do it, because the decision that you make today can impact so many lives. It will impact you for the rest of your life and many, many others.
10: The police report says 22-year-old Tyler Sorensen was angry that his ex-girlfriend, also a Costco employee, was hugging a male co-worker. Sorensen is accused of waiting for 20-year-old Jonathan Langdon to leave the Issaquah Costco on his motorcycle, then pursuing him and hitting Langdon with his car, ejecting Langdon from the bike, and Langdon was killed when he hit a metal post. It's 12:34.
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10: And let's check the cars out there on the roads with Andy Bass.
11: Well, the cars aren't doing too badly right now. We still got some slowdowns because of construction zones. 405 southbound at 44th Street got that construction zone going on. You got stop-and-go traffic from the approaching the 90 bridge down to that scene. And all the way down to Tuckwillis, still about a 25-minute drive time and about a 20-minute drive time on the northbound side if you're doing Tuckwillis into to the Bellevue area. I-5 southbound shoreline down to Seattle. That's still about a 30-minute drive time and about a 30-minute drive time on the northbound side, even though that we got two construction zones, one at Albro Place, two right lanes closed off through there, and then obviously the one over the Ship Canal construction zone as well. Got a construction down on Highway 61 south in between 28th Avenue and Military Road. That's still going on, and now we're getting reports of an accident just a little bit south of that on Highway 1.

0: Beautiful sunshine out there, and we're getting into the mid-70s by later this afternoon. 72 in Bellevue right now, 70 in Kent, and warming up to about 68 in Tacoma. Right now in Seattle, we are at 69 degrees. Tonight, we should be clear with a low near 60, and then much more sun tomorrow and the day after that and the day after that. By the way, in Bremerton, it's 74 degrees, 70 right now in Seattle.
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0: Earlier today, Northwest News Radio's Denise Whitaker caught up and talked with Arthur Jones II about foodborne illness continuing, along with new childhood vaccine recommendations from the White House.
2: Just as many of you worried about the salmonella and cyclospora outbreaks amid additional food recalls, given up lettuce and other fresh produce, a new campaign for Americans to eat real food kicks off. Health Secretary Robert F. Kennedy Jr. kicked that one off. Also joined President Trump as he signed a new order recommending vaccines for children. ABC News reporter Arthur Jones II joins us from Washington, D.C. Arthur, what's the bottom line? Let's start with eating real food.
3: So Health Secretary Robert F. Kennedy Jr., of course, wants Americans to eat real, whole, nutrient-dense foods. He is pushing them to eat fruits and vegetables. And he flipped the food pyramid earlier this year and changed the dietary guidelines to make this push. And this push is so that Americans eat less ultra-processed foods. But unfortunately, this is all happening at a time where there's two very major food outbreaks in the U.S. That the health secretary has to get under control. The cyclosporiasis cases that are tied to iceberg lettuce and salmonella cases tied to jalapenos, which is worrying Americans everywhere. And so the latest food outbreaks, especially the salmonella outbreak over the last couple of days, there are hundreds of cases now in over 25 states. But the good thing here is there are no deaths linked to this outbreak. And so Health Secretary Robert F. Kennedy Jr. has his work cut out for him.
2: So when he announced this, Arthur, did he actually make any mention of these outbreaks, or he just went on with his deal?
3: He didn't make any mention of these outbreaks in this announcement or at the White House yesterday at the vaccine executive order. And so we tried to press Secretary Kennedy after this announcement. He dodged our questions. It would barely look our way. There was no press Q&A or press conference at the event at HHS. And at the White House, most of those questions were fielded by President Trump, and they were on vaccines. And so Americans still are left with unanswered questions. We've even asked other health officials, and they will not budge on this issue. I will say, a few weeks ago when cyclosporiasis cases have taken off, Health Secretary Robert F. Kennedy Jr. did say at the time in mid-July that it was under control.
2: Okay, speaking with Arthur Jones II in Washington, D.C. this morning, in the Oval Office, President Trump signed an executive order with some vaccine recommendations. This seems like an about-face in a way.
3: Yeah, this is something that President Trump has been actually pushing Secretary Kennedy to do for months, which is to change the childhood vaccine schedule so that kids take less immunizations, from 18 down to 11. And he made some really unfounded claims yesterday that the MMR, measles, mumps, and rubella vaccination, which is taken together, should be separated out because he hears that when they're taken together that they are, quote, lethal. Now, we tried to press President Trump on this, and again, he made a baseless claim saying that they are lethal, which there is no evidence to back that up. But this is something that, even though it's worrying some families, now it's not going to take effect immediately. There are going to be court challenges, as are many of these policies, and it may not see the light of day.
2: Okay. Arthur Jones, thank you so much for giving us the breakdowns.
0: It's 12:40. It's been quite a season for the WNBA for a lot of reasons, not just on the court. Here's ABC's Brad Milkey.
4: We are into the back.

0: back half of the WNBA season. Teams are in the midst of a playoff push. Many would say the league has never been more fun to watch. And yet the debate around the W this week is about anything but basketball. You might have seen a lot of random headlines over the last few days. Well, let's just break down where they're all coming from.
1: Cunningham off to Clark. Right wing three is good.
0: This is Sophie Cunningham. Last year, lots of fans simply knew her as Caitlin Clark's teammate on the Indiana Fever. This year, she's got a lot more notoriety, both for getting in scrums on the court.
1: Here's Cunningham up ahead of the field, lays it in, plus the foul, and then Cunningham gets into the face of Dejanay Carrington right away in the aftermath.
0: And for her words off the court. See, last month, in an interview with our partners at ESPN, she said she wanted to, quote, protect young girls in sport who shouldn't have to go against biological men, end quote. Remember, the WNBA has perhaps the most openly gay athletes of any pro league in America, so this set off an immediate firestorm.
2: We need to protect trans kids.
3: Sports is about belonging. It's about inclusivity.
0: Multiple coaches issued statements supporting trans athletes and transgender Americans. Right-wing commentators claimed Sophie Cunningham was being silenced. In recent days, the league and the players' union denounced acts of hate. But few would say what the rules should actually be. Like, should transgender athletes be accepted onto the court without question? Should hormones be examined the way they are under Olympic guidelines? The current collective bargaining agreement only says women are allowed to play in the WNBA, but this has become the fundamental debate in American sports. What constitutes a woman athlete? Soon, former men's NBA player Enes Kanter Freedom added his own fuel to the fire on Instagram.
4: It's official, official. I just declared for the 2027 WNBA draft in April.
0: Kanter is a known provocateur, but his point seemed to be, if there's nothing stopping me from joining the WNBA, if all I gotta do is write a letter, how strong are your rules exactly? But transgender rights advocates say this is exactly the kind of bad faith argument that has hijacked these conversations for years. Ironically, for all the noise around this topic, there are no transgender athletes in the WNBA right now. The only one that's ever played was Laysha Clarendon, who was assigned female at birth, played in women's leagues for years before coming out as non-binary and getting top surgery to remove their breast tissue. They were still welcomed into the league. That, activists say, is the journey of a transgender athlete. If Enes Kanter Freedom wants to go that route, have at it. But too often, they say, the transgender debate is waged on theoretical grounds rather than practical ones, like who might go into the bathroom, who could play in the W in the future. In the meantime, Sophie Cunningham now says she wants to go back to just playing basketball, but some of her colleagues might not be ready to end the conversation there.
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6: Just about 17 minutes left of trading, and all of the big three are down. The Dow down 146 points. That's about one quarter of 1%. The S&P 500 also down almost 0.3%, and the NASDAQ down about 0.6%. Price of gold up another $10.50 an ounce today. And the price of oil also, unfortunately, up. That's up $1.38 a barrel, a 1.68% increase to the moment. 12:44 now.
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6: We're just about a half an hour away from the next keyword, Andy. How about that?
7: I am so excited for them. You have no idea. We are looking pretty good out there along the roadways. We still have those three construction zones slowing things down, especially on the northbound side of I-5. Two separate ones. One at Elbro Place got two right lanes blocked off. I thought they were wrapping it up, but no, I was wrong. They're still out there, still blocking off those two lanes. Got to merge over to the left to get around it. And then obviously the one at the Ship Canal with two lanes closed off through there. Still dealing with about a 30, maybe a 25-minute drive time if you're coming up on the northbound side from Martin Luther King Jr. Way all the way up through that canal. 509 is getting a little bit busy. I believe the First Avenue South Bridge might have just gone down for, or up for that matter, for ships going through there. So that's going to get a little bit busy over the next couple of minutes until they can reopen that. 405 southbound, still got the construction zone at 44th Street. You're backed up to about the 90 bridge. Stop and go traffic from the 90 bridge down. Bellevue to Tuckwill is still about a 30-minute drive time, about a 25-minute drive time on the northbound side from from Tukwila into Bellevue. I-5 southbound from Tacoma down to Olympia, still in pretty decent shape, just a little slow on the approach to 101 as you exit out of Lacey and into Olympia. Still don't know, have a reason why, no reported accidents or anything along those lines. You just got some delays. In the Northwest News Radio Traffic Center, I'm Andy Bass.
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8: All right, Seattle looks pretty dry until further notice. Unfortunately, in the mountains, an isolated thunderstorm will be possible either tomorrow or Thursday afternoon. Any lightning could spark new wildfires. Otherwise, upper 70s tomorrow, low 80s on Thursday, Friday and Saturday, right around 80 degrees. And we'll do it again on Sunday with that pattern of morning clouds and afternoon sun. In the Como Weather Center, I'm meteorologist George Waldenberger, Como 4 News.
6: We are at 73 degrees right now in Bellevue, 70 in Seattle, and 69 in Tacoma. 70 degrees in Everett. 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
5: Got a news tip? 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
6: And I appreciate you taking the time to join us here for the Midday Report. I'm Scott Carty. Coming up at 1:15, the next keyword for your chance to win a vacation to Hawaii or $3,000 in cash with Take the Trip or Keep the Cash on Northwest News Radio. More than 50 cats have now been rescued from an abandoned boat near Tacoma's Owen Beach. Police continue investigating what appears to be an animal cruelty case. Stella Sun of Como News reports.
16: The Tacoma Police Marine Services Unit and Animal Control removing cats from an abandoned boat.
17: The conditions of the boat, disgusting.
16: Police say 30 cats were rescued from the vessel on the 7th. After getting the 30 cats, police say they got an addendum to the search warrant, allowing them to do an extensive second search where they grabbed an additional 21 cats. Police did not say who owns the boat, but it is legally registered. A paddleboarder who went by the abandoned boat says the tabs looked up to date.
18: The odd thing is it has active tabs, like 2027.
16: Police say this is an active criminal investigation.
19: Now, Tacoma police say that the cats appeared to be a little malnourished, but overall they appear to be doing okay.
6: The Marine Services Unit is also determining what will happen to the filthy abandoned boat. More doctors are blasting President Trump's new executive order instructing the CDC to change the childhood vaccination schedule. The biggest change, separating the measles, mumps, and rubella vaccine into three separate shots, three separate visits. Forbes senior public health contributor Dr. Omar Awan doesn't like it.
20: You open up the door and opportunity for missed appointments. You open up the door and opportunity for kids to miss getting their vaccine. You open up the door and opportunity for kids to, if they're getting measles and they're susceptible to mumps and rubella, because they're still kids and their immune system is not mature.
6: Trump's order follows a January effort by the Department of Health and Human Services to reduce the number of childhood vaccines. While this is a federal measure, states set their own vaccination requirements. If you think it's tough being a delivery driver around here, apparently the place to avoid is really Mississippi.
21: That's according to a new commercial risk study from AutoDS. The e-commerce analytics firm evaluated job hazards across 29 states using highway fatalities, dog attacks, vehicle thefts, and commute times. Mississippi scored a maximum 100 on the study's danger index, taking the top spot nationwide due to having the most traffic deaths of any state analyzed. Missouri and Colorado ranked second and third most dangerous, while Utah scored as the safest. I'm Michael Kastner.
22: 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Who doesn't love sheet cake? They're nostalgic, delicious, also unique, according to local author Zola Gregory, celebrating her cookbook, Sheet Cakes, 51 Exceptional Cakes to Make in One Pan. She's offering treats with her book discussion tonight at Book Larder in Fremont. Seeing a movie is one thing, but listening to the makers of the film takes it to another level. Indie versus Industry, a fireside chat with Joey and Goldie, elevates the entertainment tonight at 7 at the Northwest Film Forum in Capitol Hill. Shoreline's shutting down 15th Avenue Northeast for a jazz walk this evening, inviting you to stroll the street and listen to music at 5 indoor venues. Holsbo caps off its summer nights at the Bay with Kalimba playing The Spirit of Earth, Wind, and Fire, followed by a drone show over Liberty Bay. Today's report sponsored by the Tractor Tavern in Ballard, featuring Dale Watson and his Lone Stars show Wednesday, August 19th. That's my list.
6: It's 12:54.
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7: Well, we're still monitoring those construction zones. 405 southbound at 44th Street is going to find one of those. That has still got stop-and-go traffic from the 90 bridge down to that, and about a 25-minute drive time from Bellevue into Tukwila. And then the northbound side just got a little bit busier through the Renton S curve up through Highway 900, and then on the approach to 44th Street as well. And that is about a 30-minute drive time if you're coming up from Tukwila to Bellevue on the northbound side. Again, a stalled vehicle partially blocking the off-ramp from southbound. Northbound Valley Freeway to Highway 18. That's causing some slowdowns on westbound Highway 18 along with the Valley Freeway. So give yourself a couple of extra minutes to work your way through that. And even now, the eastbound side of 512 from I-5 out to about Portland Avenue. That's starting to see some heavy delays. Don't see anything on the cameras, but yeah, give yourself a couple extra minutes. In the Northwest News Radio Traffic Center, I'm Andy Bass.
6: Sunny out there and getting warmer by the minute. We'll be mostly clear tonight with a low near 60, and then more sun tomorrow into the mid-70s. That's the forecast for our highs for this afternoon. It's 74 in Bremerton, 72 in Kent, 71 in Bellevue, and 70 in Seattle.
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32: From ABC News, I'm Michelle Franzen. In Western Colombia, more than 200 people are dead following yesterday's earthquake. Search and rescue continues. ABC's Faith Abube is in Medellin.
33: The deadly earthquake, the most powerful to hit the country in more than a decade, leaving a trail of destruction in multiple cities. The quake's epicenter coming close to heavily populated areas. Cities like Pereira and Cali hit particularly hard. Entire apartment buildings seen splitting apart, leaving clouds of dust and rubble.
0: It is primary day across six states, including Minnesota. The state secretary's office says more than 241,000 voters cast ballots ahead of Election Day, the highest number, the office says, of early votes cast ahead of a primary in any non-residential year, presidential year. In South Carolina, Republican voters casting ballots for the second time in 2 months on who will replace the late Senator Lindsey Graham after his death in July. Graham's sister Darlene Graham, appointed by the Senate to finish out his term, which ends in January. She's running in the GOP primary for the full-term seat. Severe storms taking aim at the Midwest and portions of the East Coast today. ABC News meteorologist Samara Theodore says many areas are under flood warnings.
4: That spans from Chicago to Indianapolis, Cincinnati, Charleston, West Virginia, right on into the D.C. metro area. And this is through this evening, with some of the heavier rain arriving in the next couple of hours in parts of Virginia and North Carolina.
0: Earlier today, a tornado warning forcing workers at air traffic control tower at Midway Airport in Chicago to evacuate and causing ground stops in place. A U.S. Marine on a flight back to America after his release from a Russian prison. Robert Gilman was detained for more than 4 years on dispute charges. According to the group advocating for his release, Gilman is gravely ill and suffered years of abuse. You're listening to ABC News.
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0: Luigi Mangione was back in a New York courtroom for a hearing in a state case in the fatal shooting of United Healthcare's CEO. The judge overseeing the state murder trial says jurors will be kept anonymous over concerns they could be subjected to harassment, intimidation, or improper outside influence.
9: Judge Gregory Caro made the announcement when Mangione appeared in court on Tuesday for a brief conference ahead of his September 8th trial for allegedly murdering United Healthcare CEO Brian Thompson. Citing concerns about jury harassment and intimidation, Judge Caro said only prosecutors and defense lawyers will have access to the jurors' names and addresses. Judge Caro justified his decision by noting that individuals identifying themselves as Mangione's supporters have made inflammatory and hostile statements outside court and have signaled plans to try to speak with prospective jurors. Peter Haralambos, ABC News, New York.
0: Data centers driving a massive construction boom, but some communities complain of noise, pollution, and massive spikes in energy bills. There are also concerns about how much water data centers use to cool all the equipment. Frank Willey is assistant director of the Global Energy Center at the Atlantic Council.
10: The models that the hyperscalers are running right now use a tremendous amount of power to run the calculations and algorithms that are advancing the U.S. ability to advance AI.
0: Willie says companies building data centers must be more transparent with communities and local leaders. Michelle Franzen, ABC News.
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6: The growing housing crisis in Spokane, and Seattle City Council members get an update on the Bite of Seattle shooting. That and much more coming up after we check on traffic.
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7: Well, we got this disabled semi-tractor trailer on the eastbound side of Highway 18 right at the Valley Freeway. Now, it is partially blocking the off-ramp from eastbound Highway 18 to the Valley Freeway, but it's definitely causing more of a problem on eastbound Highway 18. You're pretty much stop-and-go traffic from the I-5 interchange out to that scene, adding about 7, maybe even 10 minutes worth of delays. Northbound side of the Valley Freeway. freeway. Not too bad coming up from Sumner through the Auburn area and all the way up until about, going to call it Central Avenue. So we're going to hit the brakes and then ride them all the way through the 405 interchange. That's because 405 is still pretty much backed up of anywhere from I-5 up through the Highway 900 exit. Just normal delays through there. Nothing to report to you in the way of accidents. You just got some brake tapping through there. So you got about a 10-minute delay on the northbound side of the Valley Freeway, and you got about a 10-minute delay, maybe even a 15-minute delay on the northbound side of 405 in between Tukwila and Renton. Southbound side still got that construction zone at 44th Street, so it'll cause another stop-and-go traffic from the 90 bridge down there, and that is about a 30-minute drive time from Bellevue into Tukwila. I-5 northbound right at Albro Place, that earlier construction zone, two right lanes still blocked off, still stop-and-go traffic on the approach to it, and a still slow go all the way up through the Ship Canal Bridge. You're still dealing with about a 25-minute ride. In the Northwest News Radio Traffic Center, I'm Andy Bass.
6: A sunny afternoon as we push into the mid-70s. Tonight, it will be mostly clear with a low near 60. And then tomorrow, we look to repeat with sunshine into the mid-70s. You might see a couple more clouds in the coming days, but still staying dry and warm. In fact, for the weekend, we could be pushing 80 degrees for Friday, Saturday, and Sunday. 69 in Tacoma right now, 72 in Kent, 74 in Bremerton. It's 70 in Everett and 70 in Seattle at Northwest News Radio.
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6: It's 107. Seattle Interim Police Chief Andre Sales went before the Seattle City Council for a briefing this morning about the bite of Seattle security response. He was asked by Councilmember Rob Saka about how information was gathered in the minutes and hours after the shooting.
1: Didn't investigators speak with, interview dozens of people who were around there, including the victims that could have firsthand knowledge of whether or not, of how many shooters there were?
5: In traumatic events, sometimes when you're a witness, some things may be not as true as you think they may be because you're in a traumatic event.
6: The interim chief also said they did not want to misidentify any suspects or persons of interest. The briefing follows the July 26th shooting at the Seattle Center during the Bite of Seattle. That's where three people were killed and four injured. Still at least one suspected shooter is on the loose. Meanwhile, Seattle Mayor Katie Wilson is ordering an independent review of how the city communicated with the public after the Bite of Seattle mass shooting. The Office of Inspector General will examine the timeline of public information, identify any delays and their causes, and recommend changes for future emergencies. The review follows questions about why the first major news conference did not begin until nearly 5 hours after the July 26 shootings. All city departments involved are being directed to cooperate. The final report expected by mid-December. Following that meeting earlier this morning and this later this afternoon, Public Safety Chair Bob Kettle of District 7 is calling for a systematic review of the Seattle Center shooting incident. He delivered a letter to Mayor Katie Wilson calling on her office to collaborate on a procedural review of the handling of last month's Seattle Center mass shooting, including potential lessons learned. Along with that, he followed up by sharing his timeline of the night of the Seattle shooting at this morning's meeting. He says a statement released after the meeting says Kettle was called by the deputy mayor about the shooting. He says that he immediately went to the Seattle Center as chair of the Public Safety Committee and as the representative for the district that the Seattle Center is in. And he says during the approximately 3 hours that he was on site, he communicated with the Seattle Police Department, the deputy mayor, the director of public safety, Allison Holcomb, and different members of the Seattle City Council. Notably absent in that list is Mayor Katie Wilson. Abortion is emerging as an early issue in Southwest Washington's 3rd congressional district race. Democratic incumbent Marie Glusenkamp-Perez has launched an ad targeting her Republican challenger, State Senate Republican leader John Braun. Northwest News Radio's Jeff Pogula has the competing claims.
11: The ad says Braun wants abortion banned statewide and nationwide. Now, the Washington State Standard reports Braun said in March that state law is unlikely to change soon, but abortion opponents should build support to change it someday. Braun's campaign says he does not support a national ban. However, state records show he voted against a 2025 measure requiring hospitals to provide or arrange an abortion when medically appropriate in an emergency. The race in Washington's 3rd congressional district is widely considered to be a toss-up. Jeff Pogela, Northwest News Radio.
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6: Markets have wrapped up for the day, and the results are in the red. Yep, that's where they exist for this for today in terms of how things have shaken out for today. I'm trying to get to my list here. There we go. Our I don't know where it went. I'll get you the numbers here in just a second, I promise. There, here we go. The Dow was down 184 points. That's a little bit more than 0.3%. S&P 500 was down 24 points, a little bit more than 0.3%. And the NASDAQ down 159 points. That's down another 0.6%. Price of gold up $11.70 per ounce, 0.25%. And the price of oil is up about 1.6%, up $1.36 per barrel. Coming up, we will check traffic and weather. And we have your chance to take the trip or keep the cash. A new keyword is moments away.
31: As Americans get ready for summer, the price of everything keeps going up.
2: Inflation hitting its highest level in nearly 3 years, up 3.8% from a year ago, as prices soar from gas to groceries.
31: The issue is oil.
3: It's the sky-high price of energy that's driving inflation both at the consumer and the producer level.
31: And the war in Iran could send prices even higher.
12: Any escalation in the region, and you see it immediately reflected in oil prices.
31: Whatever happens next happens here. 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
6: Moments away from a new keyword for you, but first here's Andy Bass.
7: Well, we're still monitoring those construction zones that are causing some slowdowns, especially on I-5 southbound. Got two separate ones, one at Alboro Place with two right lanes blocked off, and then the I-5 project over the Ship Canal Bridge. And it's still got about a half-hour drive time in between those points. Southbound from Shoreline down to Seattle, that too is about a 25-minute drive time. 405 southbound at 44th Street, got that construction project going on. Now you're a little bit slow from basically Southeast 8th Street on the approach to the 90 Bridge and all the way right through there. 244th Street, and if you're continuing down to Tukwila, that is about a 30-minute drive time. Northbound is also a 30-minute drive time. Very heavy in between I-5, the Valley Freeway, and up through the Renton S-curve, and that, too, is affecting the Valley Freeway northbound side, ramping to the northbound side of 405. Off-ramp remains still blocked with that stalled semi-tractor trailer on eastbound Highway 18, off-ramp to the Valley Freeway. It is causing more of a delay on Highway 18, but people seem to be bypassing that very nicely, and that is starting to thin down. I-5 southbound from Spur 705 in Tacoma down to Olympia. You're still dealing with about a 40-minute drive time, still very sluggish on the approach to 101. In the Northwest News Radio Traffic Center, I'm Andy Bass.
6: 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Beautiful sunshine outside, some white clouds here or there. Should see some more clouds tomorrow, but it's still going to be mostly sunny into the mid-70s. And before then, it'll be a clear evening tonight, low near 60. Already into the 70s in Kent, in Bellevue, and in Everett and Bremerton. It's 70 degrees in Seattle at Northwest News Radio.
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6: 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And mahalo for listening. Your next chance to qualify coming up at 3:15 on Northwest News Radio. Well, it is another primary day and another day of anxiety for mainstream Democrats due to candidates coming from the far left and scoring more victories. A big battleground, America's Dairyland. Here's ABC's Brad Milkey taking a deep dive and a look at what this primary is all about.
19: Coming off a victory for Democratic Socialist Abdul El Sayed in Michigan last week, candidates to the left are more optimistic than ever, but there's also a lot of distrust among these Democrats, and today's governor's race in Wisconsin could put all that to the test. So let's turn to somebody who knows about this. ABC's Gabby Vinnick is one of our intrepid campaign digital journalists. Basically, she has devoted all of her free time over the last year just following a few of these races. Gabby, I think you're Wisconsin and Iowa. Am I getting that right?
20: I have Wisconsin, Iowa, Kansas, and Louisiana.
19: Oh my gosh, even more than I expected. Okay, well, let's talk about Wisconsin then, since that's the race today. Why is Wisconsin so important overall?
20: Yeah, so this is a battleground state where elections are won by the slimmest margins, where presidential candidates frequent.
21: Thank you very much, everybody. It's great to be in Milwaukee. We love Milwaukee.
20: President Donald Trump won the 2024 presidential election by less than a single percentage point. In 2020, President Joe Biden carried the state by less than a single percentage point.
22: Well, the reason I came today was I wanted to make sure that I had a chance to listen directly to the people in Kenosha.
20: This is purple turf. It is not necessarily an easy place for people who are Democratic Socialists to win.
19: That's right. Okay, so then with that in mind, there's a Democratic Socialist running in the governor's race in Wisconsin today, and yet this whole race seems to have gotten rather messy. Why is that? Can you walk us through it?
20: Yes. So in Wisconsin, Democratic Socialist Francesca Hong, she is a state representative. She represents Deep Blue, Madison, Wisconsin, the capital. I should also shout out my alma mater. I went to Wisconsin. And she is trying to win a four-way Democratic primary for governor.
23: I assure you, I will be fighting to protect every single Wisconsinite.
20: So the question has been, who is going to be the strongest moderate opponent to Francesca Hong? Who can court independent voters and swing voters in a purple state like Wisconsin. And Lieutenant Governor Sarah Rodriguez appeared to be that very candidate, at least for some time.
0: The system is broken and nobody in power seems to feel the urgency to fix it.
20: She had appeared to gain some momentum. She had been endorsed by another candidate, Missy Hughes, who dropped out. And then another candidate, David Crowley, drops out. The next day, endorses Rodriguez. And just days later, Rodriguez drops out of the race in mid-July over a campaign finance scandal.
4: Because there's so much at stake, y'all. That's why I came back into this election. I know that I'm the best candidate to defeat Tom Tiffany in November.
20: The very next day, David Crowley revives his campaign, this time endorsed by the governor.
8: Wait, let me see if I'm getting this right. So people have been dropping out of the race, being like, we need to put all of our energy into like one moderate opponent here. Finally comes down to the lieutenant governor, but then she drops out because of her own scandal. So now one of the guys is getting back in the race.
20: Yes, and now he's trying to chip away votes from the other two lower polling candidates.
8: But wait, I guess what is so offensive to some of these Democrats about Francesca Hong? Or like what do they think makes it that she cannot beat a Republican in November?
20: The short answer, I'll give you two words, social media. She's been very outspoken on social media. She has called to abolish the U.S. Senate and to defund the police. Mm. She has reversed her positions on those stances and has somewhat distanced herself from the national platform of the Democratic Socialists of America.
23: I am the only candidate right now that is calling for a moratorium on a data center construction.
20: Just about a week ago, she was asked on CNN if she stood by a 2020 post that has now been deleted, in which she called to outright cancel Thanksgiving.
9: Bringing folks around the table to share conversation and build community is always a good thing. But Thanksgiving is also a time that's incredibly painful for many people in our communities. And so I think there I wanted to make sure that people understood that there are multiple views, but views can evolve.
20: And she appeared to defend her view at the time and immediately received backlash. And she since walked that back. She told Politico that Thanksgiving is actually her favorite holiday. And that, no, she would not cancel it.
8: How does that shape what we're about to see tonight then? Like, what are the stakes, I guess, for Democrats going forward?
20: Whoever becomes the nominee, this race will have massive implications for the Democratic Socialist movement. It would be another major victory for DSA to win on purple turf.
21: And in Wisconsin, the communists even have a woman who said that the holiday of Thanksgiving should be immediately abolished.
20: Meanwhile, Republicans have put money behind Hong, thinking that she will be the better matchup for Republican U.S. Representative Tom Tiffany in November. Whatever happens tonight, the Democrats will need to find a way to unite behind their nominee, and they have a much shorter window to do so ahead of November.
8: Right. When the Republicans are funding your campaign, that's when you know they think they could probably beat you come November. But really high stakes, no love lost between some of these candidates. We'll see how it shakes out tonight. Gabby Venick, thank you.
20: Thank you.
6: It is 1:23 at Northwest News Radio. Just a note of sports for you. The Seattle Mariners are on the road for a very important road trip. They need to do well in order to keep their themselves in things. They're facing the Yankees tonight in New York. But I just wanted to pass along that if you're wanting to watch that, you can do so. It's going to be on TBS nationally tonight. It's 1:24.
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6: And go Mariners. Here's Andy Bass.
7: Absolutely. We are dealing with some moderate slowdowns on 405 southbound at 44th Street. Got that construction zone going on. You got backed up to about, let's call it Southeast 8th Street on the approach of the 90 Bridge. It's still about a 30-35 minute drive time from Bellevue to Tukwila, and about a 30-minute drive time on the northbound side from Tukwila up to Bellevue, and it is still impacting the northbound side of the Valley Freeway, ramping to northbound side of 405. At earlier, semi-tractor trailer still blocking that off-ramp of Highway 18, ramping to the southbound side, I believe, of the Valley Freeway. Doesn't really have a direction of which ramp it is blocking, but it is still causing a delay on the eastbound side of Highway 18 on the approach there. Maybe a 2 to 3 minute delay. I-5 northbound coming up from Boeing Field through Shoreline. Still about a 30-35 minute drive time in there. In the Northwest News Radio Traffic Center, I'm Andy Bass.
6: 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You have to get dressed, go inside, get that work done. All right, mostly sunny this afternoon. It's really nice outside. Can't wait to get out and enjoy it. Into the mid-70s for this evening. It'll be a nice, clear evening for stargazing and for said meteor watching. A low near 60 degrees. More sun tomorrow, mid-70s. And temperature-wise, right now, we are in the 70s in many areas. 74 in Bellevue and Kent and in Bremerton. 70 in Puyallup, 72 in Tacoma, and 73 here in Seattle. 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
6: Coming up, we'll have details on an early morning accident in Seattle. A man killed while on a scooter, hit by a minivan driven by a 16-year-old.
14: President Trump says he spoke to U.S. Marine and veteran Robert Gilman after his release from a Russian prison. He was held for 4 years and there are reports of abuse. He's on a flight to a U.S. military hospital in Texas for medical evaluation. ABC's Patrick Reivel has more.
16: Gilman was imprisoned while he was visiting Russia after he was accused of kicking a police officer. And his family and the U.S. government say those charges were essentially trumped up. And of course, we've seen this before in Russia, where the Kremlin takes Americans essentially hostages, including famously Brittany Griner, Evan Gershkovich, and the other former Marine Trevor Reed. Now, President Trump has posted saying that Russia agreed to release Gilman on humanitarian grounds.
14: In Western Colombia, a scramble to find survivors following yesterday's powerful earthquake. More than 200 people are dead, hundreds of others listed as missing. On Wall Street today, stocks ending lower due to uncertainty that continues over the war with Iran. This is ABC News.
31: 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Here's Scott Carty with a quick review of our top local stories.
6: Spokane facing a housing crisis. People who lost their homes to wildfires are looking for places to stay, and the mayor, Lisa Brown, says the crisis is especially urgent for medically fragile people and residents of adult family homes. The Red Cross on the scene trying to help. Snohomish and Skagit counties, all outdoor fires are banned. Propane fire tables and gas-fueled cooking are still permitted. In Seattle, the interim Seattle Police Chief Andre Sales spoke with the City Council Public Safety Committee this morning, says that they are still working on the investigation for the Bite of Seattle shooting where 3 people were killed and 4 people were injured. There are still more suspects they are searching for, more than one. And that meeting came after Mayor Katie Wilson ordered an independent review of how the city communicated with the public after the shooting. The Office of Inspector General will examine the timeline of public information, identify any delays and their causes. Following the meeting and following that request, Public Safety Chair Bob Kettle called for a systematic review of the Seattle Center shooting incident. He says the tragedy that recently unfolded has underscored the need for a procedural review beyond the expected after-action report. He's saying that the constituents and the many diverse communities they collectively serve are entitled to answers. It is 1:33 at Northwest News Radio. Congratulations to everybody who's been participating in the Take the Trip or Keep the Cash contest. You'll have another keyword coming up at 3:15 today with Aaron Wright and Marina Rockinger for your chance to win a vacation to Hawaii or $3,000 in cash. An early morning accident in Seattle's Loyal Heights neighborhood has claimed the life of a man who was riding an electric scooter. Seattle police say he was hit by a minivan being driven by a 16-year-old near 24th Avenue Northeast and Northwest 85th Street. The driver did leave the scene, but later returned and cooperated with police. An examination revealed no signs of impairment. 1:34 now.
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6: Checking in with Andy Bass.
7: Well, we've still got those construction zones that are causing some slowdown, especially I-5 northbound, southbound. through the Central Sound area. If you're coming up from Boeing Field through the Ship Canal construction zone, still dealing with about a 30-35 minute drive time. And the same thing with the southbound side from Shoreline down into Seattle. 405 southbound at 44th Street, still got that construction zone going on as well. You're backed up well past the I-90 bridge, almost on the approach of Southeast 8th Street, where you're going to hit those brakes and ride them all the way through 44th Street. And if you're coming down from Bellevue into Tukwila, that is about a 30-35 minute drive time. Not as bad on the northbound side, but still plenty busy. You're dealing with about a 30-minute drive time from Tukwila into Bellevue, and that is still affecting the northbound side of the Valley Freeway as you approach 405 and then ramping to 405 as well. We got that semi-tractor trailer blocking the off-ramp from Highway 18 eastbound to 167 Valley Freeway, and is causing a slowdown on Highway 18 more than the Valley Freeway, so give yourself a couple of extra minutes through there. I-5 northbound from Boeing Field up through Seattle, you're still dealing with about a 30-minute drive time, and then from Seattle into Everett, still looking pretty good. No reported problems on that stretch of roadway. In the Northwest News Radio Traffic Center, I'm Andy Bass.
6: Good, good, good sunshine out there. It's going to stick around for the next several days. Tonight it'll be clear. Nice clear skies for stars and Perseid meteors. And a low near 60 degrees. Tomorrow, mostly sunny. High into the mid-70s once again, like today. Thursday, Friday, and

0: Musky. And tell us a bit more about this. What is his whole idea? Is he going completely outside the box?
1: So in some ways, yes, when we talk about how things are normally done in the American artificial intelligence space. So Mark Zuckerberg published this big 6,500 word essay. It's called The Future is for Everyone. And yes, the basic idea is that sharing is caring in the AI space. This is a way for Mark Zuckerberg to outline basically his philosophy for the best use case of artificial intelligence. And that is to share it either for free or at extremely low cost with basically everyone. And when we talk about the cost here, we're talking about the monetary cost. Meta also used this opportunity to launch a bunch of new open models called Muse Glimmer that anyone can download for free and start building things with. Not the most powerful models in Meta's garage, but it's kind of close. They're pretty advanced, it seems like. And this also gets into like the social cost of artificial intelligence, which is kind of the meat of this essay. He says that AI shouldn't unnecessarily burden communities. Kind of explicitly referencing data centers here, which have seen huge pushback across the country for putting pressure on local electrical grids, water systems, driving up utility costs and that sort of thing. This new plan from Meta includes the build out of energy generating infrastructure, quote, wherever we invest in data centers. And the idea there is to give some low cost energy back to these communities. They're also creating a $1 billion fund to support police and firefighters in towns that host data centers. They're setting up new programs to train people who could potentially work on the building of these data centers across the country. So they're really kind of pitching this as Meta trying to be corporately responsible. And that's kind of the big sort of central theme here. It comes as the AI race continues to heat up and Meta finds itself not at the top of the heap. There are new Chinese models out there from companies like Moonshot and Alibaba that have been very competitive with the best of the best of in the industry. That is to say OpenAI and Anthropic. Meta wants to be a part of that conversation. So they think that, you know, kind of fixing the PR crisis around artificial intelligence is a good place to start. Also, the sort of open quality of these models by allowing people access to the sort of source code of this technology will allow people to build upon it. And a rising tide lifts all boats in Mark Zuckerberg's estimation. So that's a way to kind of get ahead in the game. But there are still some very existential problems facing the AI industry, namely the sort of monetization problem. No one's made money off of this technology just yet because the spending is just so great. And also Meta itself is facing some, you know, internal problems. Yesterday on the same day he published this big essay, a judge denied the company's appeal of a group of lawsuits that claim it and other social media platforms create addictive features that harm people, especially young people. So they're going to need to dedicate some of their attention, some of their capital to fighting a bevy of new lawsuits over the next few months, money and attention that they could be dedicating to this sort of reversal in the AI strategy.
0: Okay, speaking with ABC News technology reporter Mike Tobosky on a Tech Tuesday, there's also some other interesting stuff coming out from Google.
1: Yeah, that's right. So tomorrow, Google is set to host its annual Made by Google event. And this is where they show off the new Pixel phones. This is their kind of competitor to the iPhone. It is their flagship hardware device. And it's not going to reinvent the wheel tomorrow, from what we understand. This is going to be the Pixel 11. So there's going to be base models, pro level phones. It's not going to have a new design, really. It's going to kind of look the same as last year's Pixel 10, which has adopted a rounder sort of design. It's going to be a couple new colors and that sort of thing. They're also planning to refresh the Pixel Fold. This is their foldable device. And not a moment too soon, Apple is heavily rumored to show off a folding iPhone in the fall. So Google trying to get ahead of the game a little bit here. They're also expected to show off things like a new Pixel Watch, some new earbuds, potentially a new tracking device as well. Think something like an AirTag, but for the Google ecosystem, so you can keep track of, you know, your keys or your purse or whatever it happens to be. And this is all going to be announced in an event hosted by Trevor Noah, Google continuing a relatively new tradition of getting in some pretty big name, star-studded sort of events, in kind of the late summer to show off their technology. So it's an interesting new strategy. It's kind of designed to be kind of eye-catching and, you know, fun to watch. So that is what is going to be, you know, unveiled tomorrow. And then, of course, they could always surprise us with some things that we were not expecting, things like, you know, smart glasses or you know, any number of other potential avenues they could go down. We're just going to have to wait and see.
0: Okay. Mike Tobosky, thank you so much.
2: That's Denise Whitaker from

0: Northwest News Radio Mornings. Hey, the saying goes, variety is the spice of life. And it turns out variety may also be the key to a longer life.
1: Researchers looked at national health data from more than 111,000 adults over several decades. A study published in the BMJ Journal found that people who did a greater variety of physical activities had a lower risk of dying early than those who stuck to fewer types of exercise. In fact, those who mixed up the routines the most had about a 19% lower risk of death. Walking showed some of the strongest benefits, while running, racket sports, and weight training were also linked to better health. Experts say different types of movement may help the body in different ways, including heart health, strength, and overall fitness. The good news is you don't need an extreme fitness plan. Even adding simple activities like walking, biking, stretching, or light weights may help. So if your workout routine has grown stale, try mixing things up. It could help keep you healthier long term. With this Medical Minute, I'm Alex Stone.
0: That gets us to just about 1:43.
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3: This is a Bloomberg Money Minute. Despite stubbornly high inflation and elevated lending rates, U.S. consumers remain strong. The share of overdue consumer loans, like car loans and credit card debt, declining slightly in the spring second quarter, according to the New York Fed. With the Strait of Hormuz still closed off by Iran, oil was back above $83 a barrel today, sparking worries about rising inflation. And it comes ahead of a report on consumer prices out on Wednesday. With that, stocks move lower today. At the close, the Dow was down 184 points, the Nasdaq down 160, the S&P lost 25. General Motors is spending $4.5 billion on a critical auto parts stockpile to counter supply shocks caused by extreme weather, natural disasters, cyber attacks, and much more. And it's a new world, so Spotify is going to ask artists on its service to disclose whether they're human or machine, and they'll begin labeling artist profiles created by AI as AI personas. Tom Busby, Bloomberg Radio.
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0: Andy Bass has an update to get you out and about.
4: We are still dealing with some delays out there for you if you're getting out and about, as you just mentioned. I-5 northbound right at 40 at Albro Place, that earlier construction still has the two right lanes blocked off through there. And then we got the Re-5 I-5 project just north of that. Still got about a 30-minute drive time from Boeing Field up through that Ship Canal bridge. On 405 at 44th Street, got the road construction still slowing things down on the southbound side. Anywhere from northeast 8th Street down to 44th is about a 15-minute delay, and you're looking at about a 30-minute drive time if you continue down to Tukwila. And the northbound side is also holding strong at about a 25-minute drive time, still affecting the northbound side of the Valley Freeway, ramping to 405 northbound as well. So give yourself that extra time too. We got a problem up north. This is on Olivia Park Road, right at Evergreen Way, Everett Mall Way. You are backed up to about 9th Avenue through there. It is causing some minor delays and some minor time through there. So give yourself that extra bit to work your way through it. And then UST2 out of Freelands Boulevard down to 522, you're dealing with about a 5-minute delay starting to form in that area, and even a little bit beyond 522, as you can see, maybe people going out to the passes for one last time before the summer ends. In the Northwest News Radio Traffic Center, I'm Andy Bass.
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5: Yeah, pretty comfortable into the evening around Seattle. Overnight down to 58, so a cool start to your day tomorrow. I think the clouds a little thicker tomorrow morning, but they clear out to 77 in the afternoon. 81, partly cloudy Thursday afternoon. 82 on Friday and Saturday, near 80 on Sunday. Again, with a pattern of morning clouds and afternoon sun. In the Como Weather Center, I'm meteorologist George Waldenberger, Como 4 News.
0: It's 74 in Bremerton, 71 in Everett, 74 in Bellevue, and 73 in Seattle.
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0: It's 1:49 at Northwest News Radio. I'm Scott Carty, and this is the Midday Report. Thanks for being here. The family of a teen killed in Seattle say he would still be alive if his school did its job. Northwest News Radio's Aaron Wright tells us they're taking their claim to court.
12: A new legal filing accuses Seattle Public Schools of negligence in the shooting death of a Rainier Beach High School student. Attorneys for Trevea Hoffmuse's family say the 17-year-old had a long-standing safety plan barring him from leaving campus alone after earlier incidents, including a car crash and a weapons scare. The Seattle Times reports on the day he died, his grandmother arranged a ride through a community partner, but that ride never came. Hoffmuse left campus and was shot and killed at a nearby bus stop. A 15-year-old's been charged with murder in juvenile court. The district says it won't comment on pending litigation. Aaron Wright, Northwest News Radio.
0: More cats have been rescued from the abandoned boat in Tacoma. Stella Sun of Como News reports police now are looking for the owner.
13: Police say 30 cats were rescued from the vessel on the 7th.
14: Some of these cats have gotten stressed out and they're kind of hiding within the belly of the vessel. So they took those 30-some cats to the Humane Society.
13: After getting the 30 cats, police say they got an addendum to the search warrant, allowing them to do an extensive second search where they grabbed an additional 21 cats.
14: Those cats will all be seen by a vet at the Humane Society, and that vet will be able to give us a better condition of them. And then that's when animal control will work work with the prosecutor's office to determine, you know, charging.
13: Police did not say who owns the boat, but it is legally registered.
0: Most of the cats appear to be okay. There were several that were in very bad shape. The case remains an active criminal investigation. As Bellevue launches its Lime e-bike scooter program, safety concerns being raised in the city's downtown. Joel Moreno of Como News with the latest.
15: Bellevue has a new way to move around as Lime rolls out a fleet of 500 e-bike scooters and gliders.
16: I like them because when I get off the bus or the train, they're right there and I can get to where I need to go fast instead of waiting on the bus to get there.
15: The city expects the biggest demand downtown and wants riders to stay off the sidewalks when possible, but sharing the roads can lead to problems.
14: Some of these streets don't have bike lanes yet. It can be kind of dangerous. I know a few of my friends over in Seattle with the e-bikes have gotten, or the Lime scooters have gotten injuries.
15: Harborview Medical Center treated 252 people for injuries involving e-bikes or e-scooters last year, a more than 200% increase from 2021, though some crashes involve people riding their own devices.
0: Lime says the throttle on its Bellevue vehicles cuts out at about 15 miles per hour. It also says that more than 99.9% of trips on their vehicles worldwide ended without a reported incident in 2025. 152, today is National Poll Worker Recruitment Day. Here's Tammy Trujillo.
17: The U.S. Election Assistance Commission established the day, which is observed annually on the 11th of August, to promote civic engagement and encourage people to sign up to be poll workers. The goal is to recognize the pivotal role that poll workers play in ensuring secure elections, while also inspiring more people to volunteer and support fair voting. I'm Tammy Trujillo.
0: It's 1:53 at Northwest News Radio. Wine sales are down. Researchers say the industry may be in trouble.
18: Younger consumers are drinking less alcohol overall, and wine sales are now at a 20-year low. According to Impact Database, U.S. wine sales fell below 300 million cases last year for the first time in two decades. And that trend is worldwide, with sales falling by nearly 3% last year. California growers are now pulling out wine crops, losing 40,000 acres last year and 38,000 this year, switching to olives, nuts, agave, and hemp. I'm Bree Tennis.
0: Prosecutors want social media influencers Andrew and Tristan Tate to remain in federal custody, calling them a flight risk and a danger to the community. The Tates are fighting extradition to the United Kingdom, where they're accused of rape and sex trafficking. 3 days after defense attorneys filed a motion for release, prosecutors filed their response Monday in Miami federal court. A hearing on Thursday will determine if the brothers will stay in jail or be released during what could be a months-long extradition process. The brothers have repeatedly denied any wrongdoing. It's 1:54.
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0: How are things out on the roadways, Andy?
4: Well, construction zones and a disabled tractor trailer are the only thing we have to contend with. That off-ramp from Highway 18 eastbound to the southbound side of the Valley Freeway that is still clogged up with that semi-tractor trailer that just happened to just stall right there. Waiting on one of those large tow trucks to get in out of the roadway, causing about a five-minute delay. 405 southbound Bellevue to Tuckwilla still got the construction zone at 44th Street slowing things down. You're dealing with about a 30-minute drive time, maybe 35-minute drive time in between Bellevue and Tuckwilla, and about a 24-minute drive time on the northbound side through that same area. I-5 northbound, still got that construction zone at Albro Place. Two right lanes blocked off through there. And then the Ship Canal construction zone where you're down to two lanes over the bridge. The express lanes are open for you 24-7. Still dealing with about a 30-minute drive time in between Boeing Field and that bridge. In the Northwest News Radio Traffic Center, I'm Andy Bass.
0: 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And we've got sunshine outside into the mid-70s. Tonight will be clear and a low near 60. More sun on the way tomorrow. It's 1:55.
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28: From ABC News, I'm Michelle Franzen. In Western Colombia, a race to find survivors after yesterday's major earthquake. More than 220 people have died. Hundreds of others are listed as missing. ABC's Faith Abube is in Medellin with...
29: At least 61 buildings collapsed and over 1,600 homes damaged or destroyed. Residents seen fleeing as structures around them crumbled. In Cali, at least 20 buildings collapsed, falling to the ground. Rescuers using their bare hands and buckets to scoop debris as they search for any signs of life.
1: Robert Gilman, a U.S. Marine and veteran, released from a Russian prison today. President Trump calling it a humanitarian effort after he spoke to Russia's president. ABC's Patrick Riva with details.
3: 32-year-old Robert Gilman is now on his way back to the U.S. after a four-year ordeal held in a Russian prison. Gilman was imprisoned while he was visiting Russia after he was accused of kicking a police officer. And his family and the U.S. government say those charges were essentially trumped up.
1: Gilman's family says he was abused and is gravely ill. The White House is not confirming or denying reports by the Washington Post on a plan to protect President Trump from an Iranian threat following last month's NATO summit in Turkey. The Post says the president was secretly shuttled off Air Force One on a catering truck and moved to a military jet. Here's ABC's Martha Raddatz.
5: All three planes, the Qatari gifted jet, the legacy Air Force One carrying staff and press, and the military craft reportedly carrying the president, landed in Britain. It's there that the president is reportedly secreted back on to the legacy aircraft, where he was seen by cameras again deplaning and boarding the Qatari gifted jet.
1: Tornado warnings in the Chicago area forcing the evacuation of workers at Midway Airport's air traffic control tower today. Listening to ABC News.
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1: Luigi Mangione charged in the fatal shooting of UnitedHealthcare CEO Brian Thompson in 2024, back in court today for his state pretrial hearing. Defense attorneys asking the judge for the trial to be broadcast live. The judge still weighing that decision. ABC's Peter Haralambos has more.
8: The judge didn't openly address that during today's conference. He only said that the court would go as far as to allow that overflow room. We don't actually even know if there will be a live feed of the actual proceedings in the overflow room itself. Perhaps only an audio feed. It seems unlikely at this point that we're going to see, if anything, a live broadcast. But though it remains a possibility, we'll see the openings, the closing statements, and when the jury actually delivers their verdict.
1: Jury selection set to begin September 8th. Mangione is also facing federal charges. Signs the housing market continues to slump. Existing home sales slipping again between June and July, continuing a trend that began earlier in the year, according to the National Association of Realtors.
9: Month-to-month sales of existing homes slipped 1.7% last month, a softer decline than the month before. And compared to a year ago, sales were actually a little higher. Realtors blame the 2026 drop on rising interest rates and a limited number of existing homes for sale. For sellers, the upside is that the average pre-owned house is sitting on the market for only 29 days. Jim Ryan, ABC News.
1: Toyota issuing a new recall involving more than 500,000 Camry vehicles. The company says the instrument cluster could fail, leading to more risk. Michelle Franz and ABC.
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18: Seattle's interim police chief addresses the city council 2 weeks after the Seattle Center shooting. And some good news and needed supplies for people who were evacuated from the Autumn Lane fire. Those stories coming up next, but first we need to take a look at the roads.
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18: And that means we turn once again to Andy Bass. 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
4: Well, Marina, plenty busy out there, especially on 405 southbound. Still got that construction zone at 44th Street trying to be wrapped up for the day, but it is still blocking at least one lane through there. You're dealing with about a 30-minute drive time from Bellevue into Tuckwell on the southbound side of 405, and about a 27-minute drive time on the northbound side. Still very slow in between the Valley Freeway 167 as you make your way up through the Retinas Curve and up past the Highway 900. I-5 northbound still has two right lanes blocked off at Albro Place as well. It's supposed to wrap up like around 2:30. That has not done that quite yet. Hopefully they'll get that wrapped up momentarily. However, you still got a couple of lanes blocked off through there. And right now from Boeing Field up through the 520 bridge and the Ship Canal Construction Zone bridge, you are dealing with about a 30-minute drive time and about a 35-minute drive time on the southbound side of I-5 from Seattle, down shoreline down to Seattle. Still got that broken down 18-wheeler on the eastbound side of Highway 18 ramping to Valley Freeway. It is still partially blocking that off-ramp from eastbound Highway 18, waiting on one of those large tow trucks to come get them out of the roadway. Southbound Valley Freeway starting to get a little bit busier from Jovita Boulevard down to Sumner and 410, where mandatory exiting off of Meridian is still happening. In the Northwest News Radio Traffic Center, I'm Andy Bass.
28: And looking at our weather forecast tonight, clear, overnight lows around 59. And then Wednesday, mostly sunny and 75, mostly sunny and upper 70s for Thursday and Friday, even close to 80 on Friday. Ooh, what a day. Beautiful. 76 degrees in Bremerton, 72 in Everett, Olympia with 72 here in Seattle, sunny and 73 degrees.
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28: Interim SPD Chief Andre Sales was questioned today by the Seattle City Council about the bite of Seattle's security response. The shooting last month killed three people and injured four others. One suspect is in custody. Sales said there are search warrants written, though he could not give a description of the suspect or even confirm whether one was still on the run.
0: We want to be accurate. Too many times, I know people don't like this response, but too much in policing in this world, there have been injustices of people being arrested. Little to no information. We want 100% accuracy when we make an arrest, if we have to make an arrest.
28: And Sales said they will have better information to give once the search warrants are signed. He said he cannot release any description of any potential suspects because he does not want to mischaracterize anyone. A Snohomish County man today learns his fate after pleading guilty to causing a deadly car crash that killed two people in Edmonds last year. We get details from Molly Shen of Como News.
2: Court records say William Russell Leonard was weaving in and out of traffic and at times driving more than 100 miles an hour. Both a state trooper and a Snohomish County deputy tried to stop him, but he drove away, and his car was later found in the water at the Edmonds Ferry Dock. Officers rescued Russell Leonard and two others, but two more passengers died in the water. Last month, Russell Leonard pleaded guilty to two counts of vehicular homicide, as well as second-degree assault and possession of a stolen vehicle.
28: Each count of vehicular homicide carries a maximum penalty of life in prison. Some Eastern Washington residents are returning to the Nine Mile Falls area following the Autumn Lane fire. The century-old Nine Mile Falls store has become a lifeline. A Tennessee church sent a truck of donations, including cleaning supplies, rakes, wheelbarrows, and other farm tools. The store stocked up with livestock feed. Volunteers help residents find what they need. Donated items will remain outside after hours so people can continue to get supplies. And Seattle-based Food Lifeline is sending supplies to Spokane to help those who have been evacuated by the wildfires. Food Lifeline is coordinating relief efforts with Second Harvest, a Spokane-based food bank that has struggled to meet regional demands amid those fires. CEO Stephen Davis tells Como News the fires have drastically increased the need for food.
10: And if you think about it, if your home has been destroyed, you have no kitchen, you have no refrigeration, you have nowhere to prepare food, you have nowhere to store food. You've lost everything that you have. And so the situation is really challenging.
28: In addition, Second Harvest's operations have been disrupted by the fires, with several staff members being displaced from their homes. Second Harvest has also found some of its regular delivery routes or locations blocked or sealed off due to the wildfires and efforts to contain them. State Senate Republican leader John Braun's record on abortion and birth control is at the center of a new attack ad in Washington's competitive third congressional district race. In a new ad, Democratic incumbent Marie Glusenkamp-Perez is using Braun's votes and comments to argue he would restrict abortion rights. Northwest News Radio's Jeff Pogula examines the record and Braun's response.
11: State records show Braun voted against a 2018 measure requiring health plans to cover preventive care without out-of-pocket costs, including birth control. That was House Bill Bill 1523. Now, the Washington State Standard reports the ad also cites Braun's comments to Pacific County Republicans. He told them that state abortion law is unlikely to change soon, but abortion opponents should keep building support to change it. The ad goes on to say Braun would pursue a nationwide ban. However, Braun's campaign says he does not support one and considers abortion a state issue. Jeff Pogula, Northwest News Radio.
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12: Seattle's interim police chief is laying out his role to the public. Chief Andre Sales says his biggest priority is to continue to focus on public safety and the safety of his officers. Chris Daniels of Como News recently spoke with Sales, who's been on the job less than 2 weeks.
13: He is viewing this as an interim role and would not commit to suggesting that he wants this full time. Also, this story continues to go back to this hot button issue of surveillance cameras and whether there should be an expansion of the real-time CCTV. It has been, I think, since the start of Mayor Wilson's term, it has been a sore spot for her. I think he carefully watched his words.
0: You know, I'm letting her lead that talk on that, what she provides for us and what they see fit for what we need for cameras. We're going to be in alignment on that. We want to make sure that we're working in concert with the mayor's office. I'm going to be aligned with what we get the direction from the mayor's office in regards to CCTV cameras.
13: Recruiting, which continues to be an issue for the department, they're still under 1,000 deployable officers, according to the Seattle Police Department today. That's roughly 20 to 25% of where they were in terms of an overall police department with almost 1,300 cops back in June of 2020. Again, those are numbers from the Seattle Police Department. So they have had hundreds of applications. They've hired 99 cops this year, but there's still a shortage. And, you know, thankfully, I think by all accounts in the shooting at the Bight of Seattle, that wasn't an issue. The response time wasn't an issue. But from a morale aspect, with going through all of these leaders and interim chiefs, that's a tougher sell to people outside the city of Seattle.
14: So how do you explain to recruits that there's been so many chiefs in this department over the last decade plus, and there's been interim chiefs, and there's been searches, and there's just been a lot of turnover at the top? How do you explain that to people on the outside?
0: Just look at it this way. The chief is one person, but look at the 1,000-plus individuals that's here. Don't just look at one person. Look at all the great men and women within our professional staff and our sworn staff, and say, I want to be a part of that family, be a part of that team to help them grow, understanding that the chief is just one person. They're responsible for the mission and vision of this police department.
13: It was noticeable to me. He had a smile on his face through most of the interview when we weren't talking about super serious things, and that he says you can be a leader that way and you can attract people that way. And he's trying to sell the idea that the Seattle Police Department is not just about one person, but about the 1,000 people who work there.
12: Sales said they will have better information to give once the search warrants are signed.
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12: All right, let's get a look at the roadways now as we check in again with Andy Bass.
4: Well, I got some better news out there. Most of those earlier construction zones that were supposed to be wrapped up by 2:30 were gone a little bit longer. They were now just wrapped up. 405 southbound of 44th Street, we had an earlier one there that was just wrapped up. All lanes have been reopened, but you're still stop-and-go traffic from Northeast 8th Street down to there. Bellevue to Tukwila, still about a 30-minute drive time on the northbound side of I-5. Right at Albro Place, Swift Avenue, had a couple of right lanes blocked off most of the day today. That was only supposed to go around about 9 to 2:30. That went on a little longer as well. You're still dealing with about a 30-minute drive time from Boeing Field up through the Ship Canal construction zone, where you're still going down to two lanes from four, but the express lanes are open for you 24/7 if you want to use those. We are working an accident, Olivia Park Road and Evergreen or Everett Mall Way, and you're backed up to about 9th Avenue. It's a very serious accident, according to officials on scene. So if you could avoid that area, please do. I-5 southbound from Seattle down to Tacoma, still in pretty decent shape. People haven't left work yet. that. So you're still about a 38, 39 minute drive time. And then Tacoma down to Olympia is actually back to normal. You got about a 35 minute drive time. A little slow on the approach to 101 in Olympia, but nothing too severe. In the Northwest News Radio Traffic Center, I'm Andy Bass.
12: 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And your weather forecast. So we have got clear skies tonight. Overnight lows around 59 degrees on Wednesday. Mostly sunny once again in 75. Mostly sunny on Thursday, 79 and 80 on Friday. Right now in Bellevue, it's sunny in 76. Kent has sunny in 74. And here in Seattle, sunny skies in 74 degrees. Well, the storm finally broke a long stretch of losses last night. 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
15: After a franchise record drought, the storm snapped their 11-game losing streak with a 97-88 home win over the Chicago Sky last night here at Climate Pledge Arena. Dominique Malanga scored 26 points for Seattle with 10 rebounds. Flauje Johnson was able to play and put up 11 points after leaving early on Saturday night due to a foot injury. Seattle now improves to 7-28 on the season. They'll host Portland on Friday. A former University of Washington star may find himself on the starting roster for his rookie NFL season. Denzel Boston has emerged as a starting caliber wide receiver for the Cleveland Browns. Boston's been one of the stars of training camp with several big plays. The Seahawks are highly ranked in many aspects of the game in the NFL. They just learned their talent pool runs a little deeper. Sports betting website Covers has ranked Seahawks head coach Mike McDonald as the third most attractive coach in the NFL. A new survey of more than 5,000 fans gave McDonald 6.5% of the vote. He finished behind Los Angeles Rams coach Sean McVay and Green Bay Packers coach Matt LaFleur. Rounding out the top five, none other than Kansas City Chiefs head coach and America's sweetheart, Andy Reid. From the sports desk, I'm Zach Wildfang.
12: 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All right, coming up, we're going to tell you about the connection between cyberbullying and where people live.
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18: It's now 2:20. Good afternoon. I'm Marina Rockinger. Children are spending more time online. A new study says where they live can make a difference in how safe they are. Northwest News Radio's Denise Whitaker explains how Washington ranks.
5: Fewer than half of all students in the state report being a victim of cyberbullying. That puts us among the best in the country. But there are other categories we don't do as well in. This new study from ShareVault points to gaps in state laws that are designed to protect children from cyberbullying, sexting, and online exploitation. Washington does have laws covering online harassment, criminal penalties, and school sanctions when it comes to school policies around cyberbullying, but no specific law addressing cyberbullying that happens off campus. So while Washington ranks among the better states for online safety, this study suggests the state could do more to protect kids in the digital world. Denise Whitaker, Northwest News Radio.
18: Firefighters from the Spokane Complex fire can get help with the effects of smoke and other contaminants they experience battling the fires. Firefighters usually don't have breathing apparatus. The Integrative Health Action Network and Volunteer Fire Foundation provide medical supplies, including nebulizers, targeted supplements, and acupuncture to help the firefighters recover. The clinic is working to raise $100,000 to cover expenses for the next fire. The jurors in Luigi Mangione's murder trial will be kept anonymous over concerns that they may be subject to harassment, intimidation, or improper outside influence if they're identifying information is publicly released. Here's ABC's Peter Haralambos.
20: Judge Gregory Caro made the announcement when Mangione appeared in court on Tuesday for a brief conference ahead of his September 8th trial for allegedly murdering UnitedHealthcare CEO Brian Thompson. Citing concerns about jury harassment and intimidation, Judge Caro said only prosecutors and defense lawyers will have access to the jurors' names and addresses. Judge Caro justified his decision by noting that individuals identifying themselves as Mangione's supporters have made inflammatory and hostile statements outside court and have signaled plans to try to speak with prospective jurors. Peter Haralambos, ABC News, New York.
18: The prediction market Kalshi is facing another major lawsuit from a flight tracking company. Here's ABC's Mike Dubusky.
21: FlightAware is suing Kalshi, alleging the prediction market is violating the company's terms of service. The flight tracker says Kalshi is using data from its website to allow people to wager on whether or not a flight will be canceled. That's despite Kalshi entering into a binding agreement not to use FlightAware's data for commercial purposes, according to FlightAware's lawsuit. They add that Kalshi continued doing so even after FlightAware asked them to stop. Mike Dubusky, ABC News.
18: ABC News has reached out to Kalshi for comment. Wednesday's Powerball jackpot drawing has reached $1 billion. That's the eighth largest in the game's history. News Nation's Ryan Burrow takes a look.
22: Players have been scooping up $2 tickets in 45 states, the District of Columbia, Puerto Rico, the U.S. Virgin Islands, and now even in the U.K. And of course, they're dreaming of how they'd spend their big winnings.
23: First thing I would do is buy a huge house for everyone in my family. Then I'd buy a separate house in Portugal. And then I'd open my own beach resort.
22: But regardless of how high the jackpot climbs, your odds of winning are still extremely slim. Just one in 292 million.
18: Whoa. There hasn't been a Powerball jackpot winner since early May, probably because of those odds. It's 2:24.
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18: All right, let's check in with Andy.
4: And we are still monitoring some slowdowns still throughout the area. 405 southbound Bellevue to Tuckwillis, full about a 30, 35-minute drive time and about a 28, 29-minute drive time on the northbound side. If you're coming up from Tuckwillis to Bellevue, even the northbound side of the Valley Freeway, still about a 10-minute delay on the approach to 405 because of what's happening on 405. So give yourself an extra couple of minutes through there. Southbound Valley Freeway, Renton to Sumner, that's about a 30, 31-minute drive time. Very slow from from Auburn down to Sumner. That's because, you know, they can't continue. We got a mandatory exiting off at Meridian through there. I-5 northbound coming up from Lakewood up through the Tacoma area. That just got a little bit busier, especially just north of 512. Don't see anything in the cameras in the way of accidents, but I definitely starting to see some slowdowns. So give yourself a couple of extra minutes through there. Heading up to the north of town, we still got that earlier accident trying to be wrapped up on Olive Park Way at Evergreen Way. In the Northwest News Radio Traffic Center, I'm Andy Bass.
12: And your weather, sunny in upper 70s right now in Seattle, sunny in 73.
28: From ABC News Tech Trends, super AI for everyone. That's the vision from Meta founder Mark Zuckerberg in a new essay where he envisions a future where anyone could have what he calls invention superpowers. He also pushes for making AI technology open source, putting him at odds with rivals from OpenAI and Anthropic. Zuckerberg says leaving AI in the control of a few companies or governments carries too many risks. AI left to its own devices is misbehaving again. The Australian Broadcasting Company says a man there asked an AI agent to get him a spot in one of his gym's morning classes. The agent, made by Anthropic, essentially hacked the booking software and kicked somebody else off the waiting list for the class. And Android users have a new app to try out. Aptoid appears to be the first rival app store that's officially available through the Google Play Store. Google has been fighting to be the only official app store for Android phones, but it's now allowing them after a years-long legal fight. With Tech Trends, Sherry Preston,
1: ABC News. You heard it right. 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
28: ABC News, I'm Michelle Franzen. It is primary day across six states. Republican voters in South Carolina casting ballots for the second time in 2 months for the late Senator Lindsey Graham's seat after his death in July. Graham's sister, Darlene Graham, appointed to finish his term until January. Now she's battling in the race in the GOP primary for the full term.
11: This election is very important because we're looking to replace someone who's going to take care of the people of South Carolina. U.S. Senator Graham has held a very high position in the Senate in the country, and so this position hopefully will solidify us a great position in the state of South Carolina.
28: Yolanda McKnight, the winner, faces Democratic candidate Annie Andrews. In Colombia, more than 200 people are dead following yesterday's powerful earthquake. The State Department announced U.S. disaster assistance response teams will arrive today. And severe storms raising the risk of tornadoes and flooding across the Midwest. This is ABC News.
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12: Seattle's interim police chief faced tough questions before the city council this morning. The briefing follows the July 26th shooting at Seattle Center during the Bite of Seattle that killed three and injured four others. State Senate Republican leader John Braun's record on abortion and birth control is at the center of a new attack ad in Washington's competitive 3rd congressional district race. In a new ad, Democratic incumbent Marie Glusenkamp-Perez is using Braun's votes and comments to argue that he would restrict abortion rights at the federal level. More food and needed supplies are sent to the greater Spokane area to help those who have been evacuated by the wildfires or lost their homes. Seattle-based Food Lifeline is coordinating relief efforts with a food bank in Spokane. A new study shines a spotlight on a part of the school day many may overlook: what happens online. Washington ranks 9th in the country, with 46% of Washington kids saying they've been victims of cyberbullies. It's now 2:32, and here are stories we haven't brought you yet this hour. A 42-year-old man accused of killing his mother and stabbing a Renton police officer in the eye pleaded not guilty in court this morning. Christopher Mott pleaded not guilty to murder, assault, and burglary charges. Officers initially responded to reports of damage at the Cedar River Terrace apartments on August 3rd. While investigating, officers saw a man later identified as Mott, who ran when they attempted to contact him. During the pursuit, prosecutors say Mott slashed an officer across the face with a knife before he was subdued with a taser and then arrested. While Mott was questioned, officers said he told them he had killed his mother. Officers then went to the victim's apartment and found the 80-year-old woman dead with multiple stab wounds. Pierce County Sheriff's deputies are investigating a homicide after finding a 60-year-old man dead inside a shed. Deputies were called to a welfare check near Spanaway High School around 4:30 Monday afternoon. They found the victim dead on the floor of a shed behind a home. He appeared to have gunshot wounds to the head. Investigators said no suspect is in custody and no weapon found at the scene. Detectives and forensic teams responded to the area to investigate and collect evidence. A motorcycle rider was killed in a hit-and-run crash on Highway 525 this morning. We get details from Molly Shen of Como News.
13: This happened around 7 this morning along State Route 525 at Beverly Park Road near Mukilteo. Troopers have not released many details about the other vehicle involved. The name of the motorcycle rider who died has not been released. The crash and the investigation backed up traffic in the southbound lanes of SR 525 for a few hours today.
12: The highway was reopened around 9:45 this morning. It's 2:34.
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12: That means it's time once again to take a look at those roadways. Here's Andy Bass.
4: Well, we're getting reports of a brand new accident. Told you last time that northbound I-5 from Lakewood to Tacoma is getting a little bit slow. Yep, we got an accident on the northbound side right at 56th Street, Tacoma Mall Boulevard. Everything is off to the right shoulder, but people are slowing down to take a look at it through there. So a little bit slow from the 512 interchange all the way up through 56th Street. Once you get past that, it's actually looking pretty good all the way up to about Highway 18. And then it's a slow go once you approach Boeing Field. And then obviously because of the Ship Canal construction zone, you got some slowdowns through there. Still working that earlier accident, Olivia Park Road East, right at Evergreen Way, Everett Malt Way. That is still backed up to 9th Avenue. A very serious accident up there. If you could avoid that area, please do. I-5 southbound Everett to Shoreline. That's about a 25, 26 minute drive time. Getting a little bit busier. And then Shoreline down to Seattle. That's still about a 35 minute drive time. Looks like this First Avenue South Bridge might be coming up for marine traffic. Starting to get a little bit of a slowdown on 509 northbound. Anything from Michigan Street up through there. So give yourself a couple of extra minutes to work your way through those delays. Heading over to the east side, everything's looking good. I'm noticing 90 eastbound right around Homestead Valley Road is getting a little bit slow as well. We might have a problem out there. I'll have more in the next report. And then Northwest News Radio Traffic Center, I'm Andy Bass.
12: 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In your weather forecast, we have clear skies tonight, overnight lows around 59, mostly sunny for Wednesday, Thursday, and Friday, mid to upper 70s until Friday, and then 80. Right now, it's 75 degrees in Puyallup. Tacoma has 75, and here in Seattle.

0: students will set off for, or soon many Washington students will set off for college, and many will have less help from the state as financial aid promised to students attending private universities will be cut. Last year, as a way to ease a multi-billion dollar state budget deficit, the state legislature cut scholarships for students attending private nonprofit institutions. The Tacoma News Tribune reports before the cuts, those students got a maximum of $9,700 per year. Now they'll receive 50% of the average amount students at public institutions receive through the Washington College Grant Program. The cuts go into effect this school year. An environmental group says Hanford cleanup should take priority over plans to build additional nuclear power plants at the site. Northwest News Radio's Jeff Pogula reports.
1: Hanford groundwater remains contaminated decades after the site stopped producing plutonium for nuclear weapons. Columbia Riverkeeper says new reactor construction could move pollutants or disrupt cleanup. Now, the group's report is advocacy, not an independent audit, though it draws largely from government records. The Department of Energy leads the cleanup effort at Hanford and confirms that groundwater pollution remains. However, it says radioactive contamination in another part of the site has yet to reach the groundwater. Jeff Pogula, Northwest News Radio.
0: Some of the documents that forged our nation remain on display at Seattle's Museum of History and Industry, but only through Sunday. Here's Northwest News Radio's Denise Whitaker.
2: The documents traveling the country celebrating America's 250th anniversary include the secret printing of the Constitution in draft form from 1787, the Treaty of Paris, the original engraving of the Declaration of Independence from 1823, and the Bill of Rights, complete with edits on the paper showing you what they cast off.
3: For many people, it's once in a lifetime. For all of us, it's really once in a generation. From Seattle, they will go back to the National Archive, and the archivists have told us that these very documents will go into the vaults for 10 years.
2: Leonard Garfield, curator at MOHAI, tells our sister station 570 KVI that's done to continue to keep the delicate documents preserved, cutting off exposure to light. Admission through Sunday to this exhibit is free, thanks to grants from Amazon, Boeing, the Gates Foundation, and others. Denise Whitaker, Northwest News Radio.
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0: Iran's foreign minister says Tehran is insisting that the Strait of Hormuz won't be reopened until the U.S. meets its conditions. This comes after President Trump said he wants compensation from Iran for, quote, all of the people that they have killed in the past. Joining us now from Jerusalem is ABC News correspondent Jordana Miller. And Jordana, okay, so what is the latest from Iran's foreign minister?
5: Well, he's insisting again that the United States now lift the sanctions on Iran, that is, allow them to sell oil and gas on the open market, unfreeze billions of dollars, set up a reparations fund for Iran, and end the war, including in other areas like Lebanon. Now the Iranians are throwing in more and more Gaza. And remember, these were all demands that Iran, or conditions that Iran had put on the table, provided that they would discuss limiting their nuclear weapons program and signing a new deal with the U.S. On their, you know, that would resolve U.S. fears about Iran's ambitions to develop nuclear weapons.
0: I'm speaking with ABC News correspondent Jordana Miller in Jerusalem. And Jordana, this all started with talking about Iran's nuclear capabilities. Is that still part of the conversation?
5: None of that's even on the table now. All of those conditions are about just reopening the Strait of Hormuz. And that's why I think we saw the president in what I think was half serious, half mocking, right? His response, which was, okay, well, then the U.S. also wants reparations for all of the attacks over the last five decades where you've killed Americans. And by the way, the thousands of your own civilians that you killed, a few months ago. And then I thought it was telling in this kind of mocking fashion that the president added on another message, posted another message hours later saying, and by the way, that compensation, well, I guess we're also demanding compensation for the people of Lebanon, Syria, Gaza, right? Everywhere that essentially Iran has wreaked havoc on the people for its support of

0: terror over a long period of time. But beyond all of this, the theatrics, I might call it, back and forth, essentially it looks like we're still stuck in these negotiations between Iran and Oman. One Pakistani official said, you know, things are, you know, looking positive. I don't know how much faith we can put in that. It looks like, you know, there's still a delay even in that announcement between Iran and Oman. And we're back to kind of square one here. I think the president's pulling back. He's going to watch and, you know, put that economic pressure, like a knife on Iran's, neck, if you will, with the naval blockade, with other sanctions, and he's going to wait it out. And I think try to figure out what he wants to do next.
1: Well, once again, we appreciate the update and the insight. ABC News correspondent Jordana Miller joining us from Jerusalem on Northwest News Radio.
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3: This is the Bloomberg Money Minute. Despite stubbornly high inflation and elevated lending rates, U.S. consumers remain strong. The share of overdue consumer loans, like car loans and credit card debt, declining slightly in the spring second quarter, according to the New York Fed. With the Strait of Hormuz still closed off by Iran, oil was back above $83 a barrel today, sparking worries about rising inflation. And it comes ahead of a report on consumer prices out on Wednesday. With that, stocks moved lower today. At the close, the Dow was down 184 points, the Nasdaq down 160, the S&P lost 25. General Motors is spending $4.5 billion on a critical auto parts stockpile to counter supply shocks caused by extreme weather, natural disasters, cyber attacks, and much more. And it's a new world, so Spotify is going to ask artists on its service to disclose whether they're human or machine, and they'll begin labeling artist profiles created by AI as AI personas. Tom Busby, Bloomberg Radio.
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1: And here is the real deal. He is not AI by any means. It's AB, Andy Bass. What do you see?
4: Thank you very much. I see that accident trying to be wrapped up by officials on the northbound side of I-5 at 56th Street, Tacoma Mall Boulevard. Everything is off to the shoulder. All the main lanes are open. However, a lot of people slowing down just to take a look at it and give courtesy of the slowdown rule for the officers on scene trying to clean it up. You got about a 5 to 6 minute delay on the approach to it. It's going to start hitting the brakes on the approach to the 512 interchange. Ride those all the way up through 56th Street. Continuing on the northbound side from Tacoma to Seattle, you're up to about a 40 minute drive time through there. And then from Seattle into Everett is getting a little bit busier. You're up to about a 48, 49 minute drive time. So people starting to leave the office and clog the roadways. Southbound side of the Valley Freeway, Renton to Sumner, you're still got about a 35 minute drive time. In that area, we did finally clean up. Nope, that's still there, actually. That stalled semi-tractor trailer is on the off-ramp from Highway 18 to 167. So give yourself a couple of extra minutes to work your way through there. Just waiting on one of those large tow trucks to come remove them. 405 northbound, Tukwila to Bellevue, still about a 35-minute drive time. Still very slow. Now from I-5 through the Valley Freeway and up through the Renton S-curve, that is about a 10-minute delay. And on the southbound side is also about a 35-minute drive time, like I said. In the Northwest News Radio Traffic Center, I'm Andy Bass.
1: 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All right, weather forecast looking pretty good. For the rest of this week, we're going to see mostly sunny skies during the day, clear nights. So the highs, we'll see mid to upper 70s, the lows at night in the upper 50s. Right now in Kent, it's sunny and 76, Bellevue is 77, and here in Seattle, sunny and 75 degrees. There's good news for one injured Seahawk. 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
5: One major Seahawks defensive star is back on the field. Safety Nick Emmanuari passed his physical and was activated from the physically unable to perform list ahead of today's training camp practice. The 22-year-old underwent off-season ankle surgery after helping Seattle win Super Bowl 60. That was during his rookie season. And as training camp rolls on, head coach Mike McDonald seems most excited about his offensive line.
6: I think our offensive line's had a really, really good camp. So it's a really exciting group, and I think we have some great competition, really, you know, in the backup tackle spots and the interior line, you know, in the backup guard spots too. So there's a lot of guys that are really jockeying for position there, which is really cool.
5: Speaking of football, targeting penalties in the second half of a college football game will no longer require the offending player to sit out the first half of his team's next game. Offensive pass interference will become a 10-yard penalty, and the little-used fair catch kick will be introduced to college football. Those are among the rule changes for the 2026 season. A penalty for offensive pass interference is being adjusted from 15 yards down to 10. Teams will also be allowed to try a fair catch kick. That'll be equivalent to a field goal following a completed or awarded fair catch. The last time that play was successfully executed was in 2024. Prior to that, 1976, both times in the NFL. From the Sports Desk, I'm Zach Wildfang.
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7: Ferguson faces a lot of criticism over his ideas for how to plug a $2.3 billion budget shortfall.
2: And a promise from the governor.
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1: Good afternoon. It's now 2:51. I'm Marina Rockinger, and thanks for joining us. The leaders of one city council are now required to share their travel plans. We get details from Northwest News Radio's Rich Johnson.
19: Tacoma City Council member Jamaica Scott proposed the addition to the council's rules of procedure document guiding members' official conduct.
20: At least 2 weeks in advance of city business-related travel outside of Washington State, the mayor and city council must provide a report that includes the travel location, itinerary, funding source, and purpose.
19: At a recent council meeting, Scott said official travel is important for council members to learn from other cities and to spread the word about Tacoma. But she says the public has a right to know where they're going and why. The change covers only official, not personal travel by Tacoma City Council members and the mayor. Rich Johnson, Northwest News Radio.
1: More affordable housing is on its way to Seattle, this time in the Mount Baker neighborhood. For years, it was an unofficial park and ride lot with less than 100 spots near the crossroads of Rainier Avenue South and Martin Luther King Jr. Way South. The Seattle Times reports fencing is up around the lot. Workers are clearing the way for the construction of hundreds of subsidized, affordable, and transit-oriented residences. Overseeing the development is the El Centro de la Raza and Mercy Housing Northwest. It was 6 years that the land was given to the city for the purpose of building homes for people at risk of being priced out of the region. The first phase of construction is expected to be completed in 2028. Two buildings will house 239 apartments. It's 2:53.
0: I'm Brian Calvert with the Almanac. A look at what happened on this date in history. It was this date in 1909. The Arapaho became one of the first ships to ever use the SOS distress signal. This date in 1934, the first federal prisoners arrived at Alcatraz Island. It was this date in 1960. It's been a that Beatles film opened here in the U.S. And a few years later, in 1968, the Beatles launched their new record label, Apple Records. This date in 1989, the Voyager 2 spacecraft discovered two partial rings of the planet Neptune. This date in 2008, Airbnb officially launched its website, also on this date in 2008.
21: 1, 2, 3, 4 monsters walking across the floor.
0: Canadian singer Feist appeared on Sesame Street, where she turned her classic 1, 2, 3, 4 into a lesson in counting. It became one of the most popular music segments in the show's history. That's today's Almanac on Northwest News Radio.
1: And I know you'll be singing that song the rest of the day. 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
1: All right, let's check those roadways with Andy, if he can stop singing loud. Well, you know, long enough.
4: I already have been for the rest of the day. So, yeah, it's there. I-5 northbound right at 56th Street, Tacoma Mall Boulevard. That earlier accident still off to the right shoulder. Still got stop-and-go traffic coming up from the 512 interchange all the way through that scene. Even the southbound side from Spur 705 around the curve and then down is starting to get a little bit busy as people taking a look over the wall at the scene. So give yourself a couple of extra minutes. Southbound side of the Valley Freeway still dealing with about a 35-40 minute drive time in between Renton and Sumner. Still got that stalled semi-tractor trailer on the eastbound side of Highway 18 off-ramp to Highway 167 waiting on one of those large tow trucks. Southbound side of 405 Bellevue to Tukwila, you're still dealing with about a 35-minute ride. In the Northwest News Radio Traffic Center, I'm Andy Bass.
1: 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And the weather forecast. Do have a couple clouds out there right now, but tonight it should be mostly clear. Overnight lows around 59. For Wednesday, mostly sunny and a high near 75. For Thursday, highs near 79 and back to 80 on Friday. Right now in Puyallup, sunny and 75. Tacoma with sunshine and 75. And here in Seattle, sunny and 75.
0: 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Brian here, and I recorded this commercial on Alki Beach in West Seattle. You know, so many people playing volleyball here this time of year. 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
7: From ABC News, I'm Michelle Franzen. Robert Gilman, a veteran U.S. Marine on a flight to the U.S. after being released from a Russian prison. The State Department says he was wrongfully detained. Here's ABC's Patrick Reeval.
31: Gilman's family have said that he was essentially mistreated psychologically and physically abused over the 4 years. They say he was force-fed drugs and deprived of food and sleep. But in recent days, they've warned that his health had severely deteriorated. He was being fed through a tube, they say, and in a disassociative stupor, saying basically he was unable to eat or speak. And they said that they feared he could die imminently, which is perhaps what has led Russia to release him now.
7: Gilman will receive a medical evaluation at a Texas military base. The ongoing war with Iran and attacks on vessels intensifying in the Gulf region, critical shipping waterways slowing shipments of oil and goods. New data shows Americans are struggling with costs and debt.
32: We owe more and we're not paying our bills on time. The Federal Reserve Bank of New York says Americans now owe $1.26 trillion on credit cards, and 12% of us are delinquent in paying even the minimum amount. The high cost of gas, groceries, and household items all contributing. One thing helping those lucky enough to own a home, equity. More people are tapping into that, figuring a refinanced mortgage at a little over 6.5% makes more sense than a credit card balance of 23%. Sherry Preston, ABC News.
5: More than 220 people now confirmed dead following yesterday's major earthquake in western Colombia. Crews scrambling to dig through the rubble for survivors. A U.S. response team has been deployed to assist crews. Severe storms raising the risk of tornadoes and flooding from the Midwest to the East Coast. Ohio Governor Mike DeWine urging residents to stay off roads.
8: The odds are that we're going to have continuous problems with flooding for the next several days at least.
5: DeWine says the storms are blamed for at least one death. 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
5: In Seattle, there is new scrutiny over how authorities notified the public during last month's deadly mass shooting at a food festival.
10: Leadership in Seattle has been criticized for their lack of communication with the media and public in general as a mass shooting unfolded late last month at the Bite of Seattle Food Festival. Seattle's police chief was forced to resign, and now the mayor is asking Seattle's inspector general to conduct an after-action review of public communication to identify delays in communicating public information and recommend improvements for future critical incidents. Alex Stone, ABC News.
5: 3 people were killed in the mass shooting. Police say the investigation so far shows the incident was gang-related. Anthropic rolling out a new way to identify to the public if something has been generated by artificial intelligence.
11: Days after the European Union's new AI Act took effect, which fines companies for not identifying AI-generated content, Anthropic is now rolling out a new watermarking system. The company says every piece of text generated by one of its models will be interwoven with specialized code, flagging the content as having been made with AI. But the company also says with enough modification after the fact, the watermark may disappear from an AI-generated piece of text. Mike Dubusky, ABC News.
5: No one drew all 6 winning numbers for last night's Powerball drawing. The jackpot now ballooning to $1 billion for tomorrow night's drawing. I'm Michelle Franzen, ABC News.
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1: We'll hear from Seattle's interim police chief 2 weeks after the Seattle Center shooting that ABC News just referenced.
19: Evacuation levels are lifted for an Eastern Washington community. Those stories next, but first, a check of the roadways with Karen Trombley.
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1: As we head into the 3 o'clock hour, Karen, what do you see out there?
12: A crash clearing on your right shoulder in the south-south northbound I-5 near 56. You're slow on the approach. And southbound I-5 Tacoma to Olympia, you're looking at a 43-minute ride. Valley Freeway is picking up southbound Auburn or Puyallup. You're looking at a 31-minute ride. And 18 West is heavy at I-5. Heading to the airport, all routes in are crash-free, though 518 East heavy on the way out. Chuck Willis south to Tacoma on I-5, you're looking at 51 minutes. And on the east side, Bellevue north to Linwood on 405, that'll take you 47 minutes. And a 34-minute ride, Bellevue south to Renton on 405. Seeing 520 West slowing at I-5. And overnight, again, a total closure of 520 West, Montlake to I-5, 11 tonight until 5 a.m. tomorrow morning. Northbound I-5, you're slow from the West Seattle Bridge to I-90, and then before and through the work zone over the Ship Canal Bridge. And you're looking at 36 minutes shoreline north to Everett. In the Northwest News Radio Traffic Center, I'm Karen Trombley.
19: Thanks, Karen. Mostly clear skies tonight. Lows around 59. Tomorrow, sunny. Highs climbing to 75. Outside right now, we have a gorgeous day cooking. Sunshine across the region, 76 right here in Seattle.
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1: It's now 3:06. Seattle Interim Police Chief Andre Sales went before Seattle City Council for a briefing about the Bite of Seattle security response. He was asked by council member Rob Saka about how information was gathered in the minutes and hours after the shooting.
2: Didn't investigators speak with, interview dozens of people who were around there, including the victims that could have firsthand knowledge of whether or not, of how many shooters there were?
3: In traumatic events, sometimes when you're a witness, some things may be not as true as you think they may be because you're in a traumatic event.
1: The interim chief also said they did not want to misidentify any suspects or a person of interest. The briefing follows the July 26th shooting at the Seattle Center during the Bite of Seattle that killed three, including a suspect, and injured four others. There is still at least one suspected shooter on the loose.
10: A Spokane County Fire District 10 engine was destroyed by the Old Trails fire. Conditions were deteriorating and the engine's front truck tire got stuck in a ditch. The driver got out of the area before fire consumed the truck. District 10 now working to find funding to replace the engine. The Old Trails fire has burned 3,176 acres and is now 73% contained. All remaining Old Trails road evacuation levels have been lifted due to continued successful firefighting operations.
1: And more food and needed supplies sent to the greater Spokane area to help those who have been evacuated by the wildfires or have lost their homes. Seattle-based Food Lifeline is coordinating relief efforts with Second Harvest, a food bank in Spokane that has struggled to meet demand. CEO Stephen Davis tells Como News they are always accepting donations.
4: And the reality is this is going to be a marathon. This response is not going to be this two semi-truckload shipment. It's going to take, you know, a lot of support over a very long period of time.
1: An initial delivery truck encountered mechanical issues during loading, which pushed back departure until logistics were rearranged.
10: A community meeting held Monday night in Meade to help answer questions from residents with damage from the wildfires. Spokane County Sheriff John Knowles says residents should contact their homeowners insurance company first and not expect a big payout from the federal government. Washington will apply for long-term disaster assistance from the federal government, but those requests are not always granted.
1: Abortion is emerging as an early issue in Southwest Washington's 3rd Congressional District race. Democratic incumbent Marie Glusenkamp-Perez has launched an ad targeting her Republican challenger, State Senate Republican leader John Braun. Northwest News Radio's Jeff Pogula has the competing claims.
6: The ad says Braun wants abortion banned statewide and nationwide. Now, the Washington State Standard reports Braun said in March that state law is unlikely to change soon, but abortion opponents should build support to change it someday. Braun's campaign says he does not support a national ban. However, state records show he voted against a 2025 measure requiring hospitals to provide or arrange an abortion when medically appropriate in an emergency. The race in Washington's 3rd Congressional District is widely considered to be a toss-up. Jeff Pogula, Northwest News Radio.
10: Back-to-school prep includes clothing, supplies, and safety talks, especially in today's digital age. Northwest News Radio's Denise Whitaker reports.
13: A new study shines a spotlight on a part of the school day many may overlook, what happens online. The risks include cyberbullying, sexting, and online exploitation. Washington ranks 9th in the country, with 46% of Washington students saying they've been victims of cyberbullies. We don't score as well as other states in terms of school supports either, according to researchers at ShareVault. Washington schools have only one psychologist for every 820 students. Utah and Connecticut rank at the top of this category with one psychologist for every 500 students. Denise Whitaker, Northwest News Radio.
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1: Well, we just heard a little bit from Seattle's interim police chief, Andre Sales, as he spoke with Seattle City Council members this morning over the July 26th shooting at the Bite of Seattle, again, that killed three people and injured four others.
10: Here is the question and answer portion between Sales and City Council member Rob Saka. Some of the questions were condensed for time.
2: Is there a killer on the loose? Yes or no?
3: Speaking with my detectives this morning, we're combing through some warrants and looking at some things. We still have to comb through some video surveillance that was there. I can't say yes or no. There is a possibility, and I think we're getting to the end of that once we get the evidence that we need from our detectives, looking at the video, looking at some social media things. I think we'll have a better response and a better idea if there's actual killer loose on the loose right now.
2: didn't investigators speak with, interview dozens of people who were around there, including the victims that could have firsthand knowledge of whether or not, of how many shooters there were?
3: In traumatic events, sometimes when you're a witness, some things may be not as true as you think they may be because you're in a traumatic event. So once again, like I spoke at the first press conference, I don't want to say a person in a green, purple, yellow shirt is the person that we're going to arrest, and we make an arrest, and that is not the person that was there, because there's thousands of people that were running from that scene at that time.
2: I think the public does deserve to know whether a killer is on the loose or not, or a potential or a suspected killer. Frame it, couch it in whatever sort of qualifying terminology you want. That is baseline information that the public deserves to know. If there was another shooter, a potential shooter, whatever, choose your preferred framing. Can you provide a description of this person or persons?
3: Can't give a description, but I will say there's a potential shooter out there. There's potential people that we're looking for. Once again, I don't want to mischaracter someone, and then next you know, there's other things that come with that when we're saying this is the person and that is not the person. We want to be accurate. Too many times, I know people don't like this response, but too much in policing in this world, there have been injustices of people being arrested, little to no information. We want 100% accuracy when we make an arrest, if we have to make an arrest.
2: Again, frame it however you want or you need. Person of interest, that's not too condemning. Legitimate investigators want to talk with someone who may or may not have information. So my expectation for the department is that you be as transparent as possible on that fact.
3: I'm trying to be as transparent as possible without losing the integrity of the investigation. As much as I want to give all the information that we have, at the same time, though, we have to understand that when the information is put out there and it either going to help us, that suspect, person of interest, may get that information, because let's face it, they do watch the news because they have to be ahead of what we're doing. It gives them an opportunity to leave this area, and then now we're going searching throughout this country for this individual. I believe once these search warrants are signed, we collect the information, we identify the person of interest or the potential suspects, the community here in Seattle will get that information.
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1: Well, the major indices closed in the red today. The Dow Jones Industrial Average down 184 points. The S&P 500 down 25 points. And the NASDAQ down 160 points. Coming up, it's your keyword. It's on the way for Take the Trip or Keep the Cash. But first, it's 314.
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1: And that means it's time once again to check in with Karen Trombley, see how your afternoon commute looks.
15: A 36-minute ride as you make your way shoreline north to Everett on I-5 and shoreline south to Seattle on I-5. You're looking at 39 minutes. You're stopping and going between North Gateway to just north of I-90. Northbound I-5 slow from the West Seattle Bridge to just north of I-90. And then before and through the work zone over the Ship Canal Bridge with only your two left lanes open. The setup in place until the end of the year. Looking at your ride on 405 southbound Bellevue to Renton, a 34-minute travel time. 47 minutes northbound 405 Bellevue to Linwood. Construction tonight on 405 northbound, up to three lanes closed before and after I-90. That's 9 tonight until 5 a.m. tomorrow morning. On I-5, as you make your way from Tukwila south to Federal Way, 35 minutes. In the South Sound, southbound I-5, Tacoma to Olympia, you're looking at a 43-minute ride. 16 west is slow through Gig Harbor with the Tuesday drive, and the Valley Freeway slower. Auburn to Puyallup, you're looking at 32 minutes in the Northwest News Radio Traffic Center. I'm Karen Trombley.
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14: Well, tonight we've got mostly clear skies. Your low around 59. Tomorrow, mostly sunny. Highs climbing to 75. Thursday, sunny and 79. Friday, sunshine, and we're close to 80 degrees as this warming trend picks up. Outside right now, we got sunshine across the region, a really nice day, 74 sunny in Everett, 76 in Tacoma, 77 in Bellevue, 76 sunny right here in Seattle.
1: You know, when it's sunny out like outside like this and I'm looking out at the water, it reminds me of
14: a
1: Hawaii.
14: Mai Tai?
1: Oh. Yeah, well, a Mai Tai and Hawaii. Yeah, this is your chance to take the trip or keep the cash. This week, Northwest News Radio could send you on a vacation to Hawaii to enjoy that Mai Tai, or just keep the cash. You could take $3,000 instead. Text the keyword reef. You know, like a coral reef?
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1: The Seahawks are back on the small screen with another episode of the series chronicling their next run at the championship. Northwest News Radio's Zach Wildfang has more.
17: The Seattle Seahawks will return to HBO's Hard Knocks tonight for episode 2, giving fans another behind-the-scenes look at the defending Super Bowl champions during training camp. In the latest sneak peek, we see the team competing to see who can hold two sledgehammers out to the side the longest.
18: So here's competition, boys. On go. You're going to hold it out to the side like a team. Okay? First guy to bend his elbows or drop one is the loser, and we will crown the winner.
17: Tonight's episode begins streaming at 6 p.m. on HBO Max and will air on HBO at 9 p.m. The defending champs will host the Dallas Cowboys here at Lumen Field on Saturday night. The Storm snapped their 11-game losing streak with a 97-88 home victory over the Chicago Sky last night. That improves their record to 7-28 on the season. They'll host Portland on Friday. President Trump is throwing his support behind FIFA President Gianni Infantino. The global soccer leader has faced scrutiny from the FIFA member nations after trying to sell stakes in the World Cup to private investors. In a Truth Social post late yesterday, Trump said FIFA would be making a terrible mistake if they decided to replace Infantino. He went on to praise his leadership during the summer's World Cup, saying if he's gone, it will never be as successful or profitable again. In a joint statement, the European, North American, and Asian soccer governing bodies claimed Infantino broke trust through deception with the World Cup sell-off proposal. From the sports desk, I'm Zach Wildfang.
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1: Good afternoon. It's now 3:21. I'm Marina Rockinger along with Aaron Wright. Firefighters from the Spokane Complex Fire can get help with the effects of smoke and other contaminants they experience battling the fires. Wildland firefighters usually don't have breathing apparatus.
16: The Integrative Health Action Network and Volunteer Fire Foundation provide medical supplies, including nebulizers, targeted supplements, and acupuncture to help the firefighters recover. The clinic is working to raise $100,000 to cover the expenses at its next fire.
1: Voters in South Carolina today will determine who will be the Republican nominee for U.S. Senate. When Lindsey Graham died last month, South Carolina's Governor Henry McMaster appointed Graham's sister to serve out the remainder of his term. Darlene Graham, who never held public office, is facing challenges from 10 candidates in the GOP primary. Yolanda McKnight is at one polling location in Columbia, South Carolina.
0: This election is very important because we're looking to replace someone who's going to take care of the people of South Carolina. U.S. Senator Graham has held a very high position in the Senate in the country, and so this position hopefully will solidify us a great position in the state of South Carolina.
1: The winner will face Democratic candidate Dr. Annie Andrews.
16: President Trump's second attempt to end birthright citizenship is facing another uphill battle. News Nation's Raquel Martin reports.
5: Legal groups that defeated the president's first attempt to limit birthright citizenship rights are demanding further clarification on the ruling after the president launched a second bid at narrowing the law last week. The new orders seek to, one, expand the definition of people who are ineligible for birthright citizenship, and two, eliminate so-called birth tourism. Visitors the White House describes as foreigners coming to the U.S. as tourists, but staying to give birth and gain citizenship for their child.
16: In June, the Supreme Court ruled 6-3 against Trump's first attempt at restricting birthright citizenship.
1: It's 3:24.
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1: And of course, that means it's time once again to check in with Karen Trombley.
15: Got a broken down vehicle now, 90 eastbound at State Route 18 in your right lane. A slight delay as you pass by on 405 Bellevue North to Linwood. You're looking at 48 minutes and you ride in and out of Seattle North to Everett, a little over an hour. And Seattle South to Federal Way, you're looking at 49 minutes on I-5. Federal Way South to Tacoma, you're looking at a 25-minute travel time. And no issues on the Valley Freeway. You're looking at 32 minutes Auburn to Puyallup in the Northwest News Radio Traffic Center. I'm Karen Trombley.
16: Thanks, Karen. Clear skies on the way tonight. Your lows around 59 degrees. Tomorrow, mostly sunny. Highs close to 75. That's what you'll find outside right now. 74 in Everett, 76 Tacoma, 76 sunny right here in Seattle.
1: So, Aaron, you might recognize this song. It's one of Elton John's biggest hits.
16: Yes,
1: in fact,
16: yes.
1: The biggest hit he's ever written with Bernie Taupin, his longtime songwriting partner. Well, Taupin is going to take part in the 2026 Americana Fest keynote conversation. The event will explore the creative process of songwriting, artistic longevity, collaboration, and more. And guess what? Washington's own Brandi Carlile will join Taupin for the conversation on September 16th, isn't it?
16: Well, flying cars could soon be part of the Central Florida skyline.
1: What?
16: Yeah, check this out. Governor Ron DeSantis says the cars could start operating in the region by the end of this year. The plan focuses on electric air taxis that could take off and land vertically, potentially offering a new way to get around the busy I-4 corridor. Before all this happens, though, officials still have to work through the questions about, you know, safety, infrastructure, regulation, and how much this all costs.
1: I mean, you think? Yeah. I don't know. Part of me is super excited, right? Because as kids, we always thought flying cars would be so cool. Part of me is terrified.
16: Yeah.
1: I don't know. I mean, people drive badly enough as it is. I cannot picture.
16: It is $100 to take an Uber from our house to the airport. How much is this going to cost?
1: Oh, easily the cost of a flight.
16: Yeah. So,
1: I know. Good luck with that one.
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29: ABC News, I'm Michelle Franzen. U.S. Marine and veteran Robert Gilman on a flight back to America after his release from a Russian prison. Gilman was wrongfully detained, the State Department says, on disputed charges for more than 4 years. Kieran Ramsey is the chief investigative officer of Global Reach. He advocated for his release and represents Gilman's family and says he was abused and is gravely ill.
31: Unfortunately, it took a critical health situation for Mr. Gilman to be secured and put on a U.S. government foreign plane and sent home.
2: President Trump says he talked with Russia's president and he agreed to the humanitarian release. More than 200 people are confirmed dead in Colombia following yesterday's powerful earthquake. Crews still digging through rubble to find survivors. Tomorrow will usher in a triple cosmic spectacle. In addition to a parade of six planets lining up across a pre-dawn sky, there will be a total solar eclipse. And researchers say the best meteor shower of the year will serve as the encore. This is ABC News.
30: When you need to know, Northwest News Radio. Here's Marina Rockinger and Darren Reich with a quick review of our top stories.
1: Interim SPD Chief Andre Sales was questioned today by the Seattle City Council about the Bite of Seattle shooting last month. Sales said there are search warrants written, though he could not give a description of the suspect or even confirm whether one was still on the run.
16: Some Eastern Washington residents are returning to the Nine Mile Falls area following the Autumn Lane fire. The Sheriff's Office says all remaining Autumn Lane evacuation levels have been lifted due to continued successful firefighting operations.
1: Seattle-based Food Lifeline is sending supplies to Spokane to help those who have been evacuated by the wildfires. Food Lifeline is coordinating relief efforts with Second Harvest, a Spokane-based food bank that has struggled to meet regional demands amid those fires.
16: Children are spending more time online, and a new study says where they live can make a difference in how safe they are. Fewer than half of all students in the state report being the victim of cyberbullying.
1: It's now 3:32, and here are stories we haven't brought you yet this hour. A 42-year-old man accused of killing his mother and stabbing a Renton police officer in the eye has pleaded not guilty today. We get details from Molly Shen of Como News.
3: Christopher Mott pleaded not guilty to murder, assault, and burglary charges. The 42-year-old was taken into custody August 3rd near the Cedar River Apartments on Burnett Avenue. Prosecutors say Mott forced his way into his 80-year-old mother's building by smashing a glass door with a parking sign. He then allegedly stabbed her multiple times and took off when he saw police. During a foot chase, Mott is accused of stabbing 24-year-old officer Justin Kalpila in the eye.
1: And Mott was taken into custody shortly after.
16: An investigation is underway after a 60-year-old man was found dead near a home in Spanaway. The Pierce County Sheriff's Office says deputies were called to a welfare check in the 1700 block of 168th Street East near Spanaway High School around 4:30 Monday evening. Deputies say they found a man dead on the floor of a shed behind a home and appeared to have been shot in the head. Investigators say no suspect is in custody and no weapons were found at the scene.
1: One person is dead following a hit-and-run crash involving a car and a motorcycle near Mukilteo this morning. The crash happened around 7 a.m. and blocked all of the southbound lanes of State Highway 525 at Beverly Park Road. The highway was closed while troopers investigated the circumstances leading up to the collision. Not much information has been released by investigators about the other vehicle. The highway reopened around 9:45 a.m. It's now 3:34.
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1: All right, as we get into this commute, let's find out what's going on out there with Karen Trombley.
15: You've got a 49-minute ride as you make your way northbound Bellevue to Linwood, and you are crash-free. Snoqualmie, truckers and drivers alike, there's a broken-down vehicle 90 eastbound right at State Route 18 in your right lane. You're slightly delayed as you pass by. As you make your way southbound on 405 Bellevue to Renton, you're looking at 34 minutes. Construction overnight completely closes 520 West Mount Lake Boulevard to I-5. That's 11 tonight until 5 a.m. tomorrow morning. Your ride in and out of Seattle north to Everett on I-5, a little over an hour. Northbound is slow in pockets from before the West Seattle Bridge and north through the work zone over the Ship Canal Bridge. A shoreline south to Seattle on I-5. You're looking at 42 minutes. You're stopping and going from before North Gateway to just north of I-90 and shoreline as you make your way south into Tukwila. Traffic is moving freely. Tukwila south to Tacoma, you're looking at a 50-minute ride. And in the south sound, Tacoma south to Olympia, you're looking at 43 minutes. No issues to report on the Valley Freeway. Southbound Auburn to Puyallup, you're looking at 32 minutes in the Northwest News Radio Traffic Center. I'm Karen Trombley.
16: Tonight we've got mostly clear skies, lows around 59. Tomorrow, mostly sunny, highs nearing 75. All night, clear skies and a low of 59. Outside right now, a gorgeous day. If you didn't like the gray skies and the kind of cool start we had yesterday.
1: Yeah, this is beautiful.
16: Mm-hmm. Real nice. It's 74 in Everett, 76 in Tacoma, 77 in Bellevue. That's as warm as you'll find it right now. 76 sunny right here in Seattle.
1: It's 3:36. Time is running out for teachers and Seattle Public Schools to reach a new contract. The Seattle Education Association says they have met 14 times with the district, with six more bargaining sessions scheduled. So far, they've agreed on two of the union's 18 smaller issues, but still need to negotiate bigger questions, including pay, class size, safety, and student support.
16: The district, in a written statement to Seattle's Child, say they remain optimistic while also admitting that much remains to be done. The current contract expires August 31st, and the union says members will vote by the end of the month on either a tentative agreement or strike authorization.
1: A key funding source for college-bound students in Washington is about to be cut. Last year, as a way to ease multi-billion dollar state budget deficit, the state legislature decided to cut scholarships for students attending private nonprofit institutions. Before the cuts, those students got a maximum of $9,700 per year. Now, the Tacoma News Tribune reports they'll receive 50% of the average amount students at public institutions receive through the Washington College Grant Program. The cuts go into effect this academic year.
16: Plans for new nuclear reactors at Hanford are prompting a warning about contamination left over from decades of plutonium production. Northwest News Radio's Jeff Pozzula has the details.
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0: democracy being defined.
1: Where you can see people actually making edits right on the document, and then of course the Bill of Rights, which were the first amendments to the Constitution, and you see those edited as well, including some rights that are scratched out and others are preserved.
0: That's Leonard Garfield, curator of the Museum of History and Industry, talking with our sister station, 570 KVI. Alongside the documents on display from the National Archives is an exhibit titled, For Which It Stands, The Many Threads of the American Flag. This local exhibit offers a wide range of perspectives on how different communities embrace, question, and redefine the flag's symbolism over time in Seattle. Denise Whitaker, Northwest News Radio.
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3: Well, it's a page right out of Mission Impossible. President Trump going undercover to switch planes overseas, all due to ongoing threats from Iran. Retired Secret Service agent Don Mihalik joining me now. And Don, it sounds pretty unusual to an outsider like myself. Is this kind of subterfuge that normal?
4: I think it's more normal than most people think. President Trump is the latest in a series of presidents that have been moved by the Secret Service in a deceptive or surreptitious way to get, especially in a hostile or threat area. I mean, the Secret Service has been doing this for decades. They moved FDR out of D.C. to Tehran by taking him down the Potomac River on a presidential yacht and then putting him on a battleship, the USS Iowa, and moving him across the ocean. Everybody thought he was on the yacht for 2 weeks. This is pretty common in recent history. President Biden did a 10-hour covert train ride from Warsaw to Kiev to meet with President Zelensky. So in the case of President Trump, we are on an on-again, off-again war with Iran. Iran has missile capabilities and abilities to take down aircraft. Turkey borders Iran. The planes were on the ground for a significant period of time, so it didn't make them hard to target and acquire. Clearly, the Secret Service got some threat intelligence that made them concerned enough to put together an operation like this to make sure the president got out in the safest manner. And one of the safest ways is the art of deception. Let your enemy think you're someplace you're not, so that way if they try to strike there, you're not there. And I think that's what the point of this was.
3: Is it concerning to you seeing a story like this pop up in the Washington Post?
4: It's concerning in that this is a tactic that the Secret Service has used. It's been reported before, but usually there's a gap in time. And usually it's not reported when we're still in the middle of hostilities with somebody. So why this was reported so soon after the operation is a little concerning. The Secret Service does its best work in secret, and it normally doesn't like when that secret work is put on the front page of a newspaper.
3: Does this reporting mean the Secret Service has to like change up tactics, or is this move one of many tactics the Secret Service plans to use to move the president around?
4: It's one of many tactics in the Secret Service's toolbox, and the key with this is it's always different. It's never the same, and because of the art of deception, nobody knows when or if the Secret Service is using a protective methodology like this to move the president in and out of wherever he's at based upon threat intelligence. I mean, even domestically, there's been situations where the president has been put in a different part of the motorcade, or they've run decoy motorcades in order to keep him safe because of some protective threat intelligence that's come their way. So it's a tactic the Secret Service has employed before. It looks different every time it's used, but it always has the same goal. Pretend the president is someplace he's not to make sure you keep him as safe as possible.
3: That's ABC's Don Mihalik joining us on Northwest News Radio.
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5: This is a Bloomberg Money Minute. Now that China sold its U.S. business to a consortium of American firms led by Oracle, the Trump administration has lifted restrictions on the TikTok app on federal government phones, saying it's no longer a national security threat. Oil prices higher today, closing back above $83 a barrel as Iran vows to keep the Strait of Hormuz closed until its demands are met. That spooked Wall Street, and it comes just ahead of a report on inflation out on Wednesday. So at the closing bell, the Dow is down 184 points. The Nasdaq down 160. The S&P lost 25.

0: 5. Late earnings show that more Americans are dining at the fast casual Mediterranean food chain Cava. Sales at Cava last quarter up 9% from a year ago. A top executive at Apple in charge of Apple Pay and Apple Wallet is retiring. And Campbell's, the soup maker who also makes Goldfish crackers, putting out a gluten-free variety in stores in November. Tom Busby, Bloomberg Radio.
1: I don't think there's a better combination than Goldfish crackers and like a tomato soup.
2: 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You're speaking my language now.
1: 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I think that's a wonderful idea.
2: Yeah, absolutely. I think everybody should enjoy Goldfish crackers.
1: There's nothing better. Rainy day, cold
2: what
1: weather.
2: What is life without... Right? 344.
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2: Karen, put your soup down. Let's take a look at the roadways right now and see what's going on.
4: Your Tuesday drive giving you a 49-minute ride northbound Bellevue to Linwood. Snoqualmie, truckers and drivers alike, this is broken down vehicle 90 East at State Route 18. It's in your right lane. You do have a slight delay as you pass by on State Route 18 westbound after I-90 on and off right lane closures slowing you down. 90 West, you're slowing pockets as you approach 405 in Bellevue. Tonight, overnight, 405 northbound up to three lanes closed before and after I-90. That's 9 tonight through 5 a.m. tomorrow morning. Out of Seattle. Seattle north to Everett on I-5, you're looking at a little over an hour. And Shoreline south to Seattle on I-5, you're looking at 39 minutes. You're stopping and going from North Gateway to just north of I-90. Tukwila south to Tacoma, 49-minute ride. And in the south sound, 44 minutes south on I-5, Tacoma to Olympia. 16 west is slow through Gig Harbor with the ride home. And your travel times on the Valley Freeway, Renton south to Auburn, 33. And you're looking at a 35-minute ride, Auburn south to Puyallup. In the Northwest News Radio Traffic Center, I'm Karen Trombley.
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1: Well, let's talk about this forecast. Mostly clear skies tonight. Lows around 59. Tomorrow, mostly sunny. Highs near 75. Thursday, mostly sunny. Highs near 79. Friday, mostly sunny. Highs close to 80 degrees. So we will get warmer and sunny around here. So cross your fingers. It's going to be a nice week ahead of us. Right now, outside your window, 74 in Everett, 76 in Puyallup, 76 in Tacoma, 77 in Bellevue. That's about as warm as you'll find it right now. 76 and sunny right here in Seattle.
2: Well, the storm finally broke a long stretch of losses last night. And stand by, because Northwest News Radio's Zach Wildfang is going to tell us about a very interesting distinction that the Seahawks coach now has.
5: After a franchise record drought, the Storm snapped their 11-game losing streak with a 97-88 home win over the Chicago Sky last night here at Climate Pledge Arena. Dominique Malanga scored 26 points for Seattle with 10 rebounds. Flauje Johnson was able to play and put up 11 points after leaving early on Saturday night due to a foot injury. Seattle now improves to 7-28 on the season. They'll host Portland on Friday. A former University of Washington star may find himself on the starting roster for his rookie NFL season. Denzel Boston has emerged as a starting caliber wide receiver for the Cleveland Browns. Boston's been one of the stars of training camp with several big plays. The Seahawks are highly ranked in many aspects of the game in the NFL. They just learned their talent pool runs a little deeper. Sports betting website Covers has ranked Seahawks head coach Mike McDonald as the third most attractive coach in the NFL. A new survey of more than 5,000 fans gave McDonald 6.5% of the vote. He finished behind Los Angeles Rams coach Sean McVay and Green Bay Packers coach Matt LaFleur. Rounding out the top five, none other than Kansas City Chiefs head coach and America's sweetheart, Andy Reid. From the sports desk, I'm Zach Wildfang.
2: America's sweetheart, Andy Reid.
1: That's right.
2: I think Mike McDonald should have rated higher, though.
1: Well,
2: I mean,
1: hey, something to work on this season.
3: It was supposed to fix a broken system.
6: Leaders pursuing corrective action after an audit found several $1 million in public funds missing from the King County Regional Homelessness Authority.
3: Now, the agency itself is fighting for survival.
7: The report says the agency burned through cash, went deep into the red, and could not reconcile millions of dollars in receivables.
3: Who is accountable? And what happens to people living on the street? streets.
8: Cats get 9 lives. This organization has had 10. It's time for it to go.
3: Whatever happens next happens here. 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
2: Good afternoon. It's now 3:50. I'm Marina Rockinger along with Aaron Wright. What was once an unofficial park and ride lot will, in about 2 years, become more affordable housing in Seattle. The lot, with less than 100 spots, is near the crossroads of Rainier Avenue South and Martin Luther King Jr. Way South.
12: Fencing is up and workers are clearing the way for the construction of hundreds of subsidized, affordable, and transit-oriented residences. 6 years ago, the property was given to the city. Now El Centro de la Raza and Mercy Housing Northwest are overseeing the project. The Seattle Times reports the first phase of construction is expected to be completed in 2028 with 239 apartments. It's also close to light rail in the Mount Baker neighborhood.
2: A new rule on official travel aims to shed light on where one city's mayor and council members travel on official business. We get details from Northwest News Radio's Rich Johnson.
13: Tacoma City Council member Jamaica Scott says travel is a good thing that educates officials and shares Tacoma with the nation and the world. But it's important to be transparent.
14: As public figures, our community members have a right to know about our official engagements, whether they take place in Tacoma, another state, or internationally.
13: The council has approved Scott's proposal requiring the mayor and council members to submit their travel plans 2 weeks in advance, where they're going, what they'll be doing, and who's paying for it. The new policy only covers official travel, not personal trips. Rich Johnson, Northwest News Radio.
12: Anthropic is rolling out a new way to identify if something's been generated by artificial intelligence. ABC's Mike Dubusky breaks it down.
15: Days after the European Union's new AI Act took effect, which fines companies for not identifying AI-generated content, Anthropic is now rolling out a new watermarking system. The company says every piece of text generated by one of its models will be interwoven with specialized code, flagging the content as having been made with AI. But the company also says with enough modification after the fact, the watermark may disappear from an AI-generated piece of text. Mike Dubusky, ABC News.
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2: The standard protocol for concussion management is to rest for the first 24 to 48 hours. But what about what's in your kitchen cabinet? Researchers with Griffith University have discovered fish oil and creatine might help support concussion recovery, along with vitamin B2, tart cherry extract, and vitamin D. But before you reach for anything to treat concussion, talk to your doctor. If you have a craving for something salty, but want to avoid chips, nutritionists recommend foods like string cheese. Air pop your own popcorn with powdered flavorings like curry powder, chili powder, or garlic powder. Roasted chickpeas are another great source. You can roast them with a savory mix of spices, some olive oil, and now you have a crunchy, high-fiber snack. Many older adults experience loneliness, including eating alone on a regular basis. Researchers at Flinders University say this leads to poorer nutrition and health outcomes. They say there tends to be a reduced intake of key food groups such as fruits, vegetables and meats, and an increased risk of weight fluctuation and frailty. And that's today's Northwest Life Beat on Northwest News Radio. It's 3:54.
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2: And that means it's time again to check in with Karen Trombley.
4: Just picked up a crash southbound I-5 near Northeast 65th. It's in your right lane. You're heavy. Stopping and going from before North Gateway on the way. Seeing State Route 18 both ways jammed up south of I-90. Some of it is construction. You see a problem, you can text us 206-421-1000 when it's safe to do so. As you make your way on 405 southbound Bellevue to Renton, you're looking at 36 minutes. No problems on the Valley Freeway. 33 minutes Auburn south to Puyallup. And in the south sound Tacoma to Olympia, you're looking at 44 minutes. In the Northwest News Radio Traffic Center, I'm Karen Trombley.
12: Thanks, Karen. We've got mostly clear skies on the way tonight. Your lows dipping to about 59 degrees. Should be a nice cool evening for everybody without air conditioning. Tomorrow, a sunny day, highs nearing 75. Really comfortable. Tomorrow night, clear skies, a low of 59. Thursday, sunny and 79. Friday, sunny and we'll be close to 80 degrees. So if you like the cooler temperatures, enjoy them while we've got them. Things will be trending warmer as we get later in the week. But hey, that's great news for everybody who didn't really enjoy yesterday morning when we were kind of cloudy, overcast, kind of cool.
2: It's the Northwest. How can you not enjoy it, though? Yeah. Come on. No, but each morning so far has been beautiful. Yeah. It will be beautiful.
12: Really nice. And right now, outside, 75 in Everett, 79 in Tacoma, 78 sunny right here in Seattle.
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26: From ABC News, I'm Dave Packer. Midterm primaries in six states today. Polls closing this hour in Vermont and in South Carolina, where voters are deciding who will replace the late Senator Lindsey Graham on the general election ballot. ABC Deputy Director, Political Director Ben Siegel tells us that among those running is Graham's sister.
27: This race is so interesting because Darlene Graham, most people had never heard of before her brother's surprise passing. She has never held elected office, but there are nine other Republicans in this race who argue that voters should pick a Republican based on their conservative credentials and their record, not their last name.
26: U.S. Marine veteran now free after years of detention in Russia and is now on his way to a military hospital in Texas. Robert Gilman's release came amid concerns about his health. Kiernan Ramsey, a former FBI executive now with Global Reach, a nonprofit that represents Gilman's family.
28: Over years, Russia has purposefully targeted Americans with false and baseless charges and allowed them to suffer grievously while in custody.
26: Gilman was visiting Russia when he was accused of kicking a police officer. His family and the U.S. government says those charges were essentially trumped up. The death toll surpassing 220 and rising after that 7.4 magnitude earthquake that shook Western Colombia. Daryl Pops, a Canadian who was celebrating his birthday in the country.
29: It's such a surreal feeling. And I turned around and I saw the cabinet smash and I heard people running through the hallways and doors slamming. I was like, okay, maybe it's time to stop this video and get out of the building.
26: At least 1,600 homes damaged or destroyed. CENTCOM says a U.S. Navy helicopter fired two missiles at a Panamanian-flagged cargo vessel that was attempting to break the U.S. blockade of Iranian ports. That warnings were ignored. CENTCOM says this now is the third ship that's been disabled since the restart of the blockade in July. You're listening to ABC News.
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30: Mangione returned to a Manhattan courtroom for a final pretrial hearing before jury selection begins next month in his state murder case. Mangione has pleaded not guilty to gunning down UnitedHealthcare CEO Brian Thompson on a New York City street in 2024.
1: I think the big unanswered question from this entire conference today is how exactly they're going to go about selecting a jury. So the judge confirmed plans that this would begin with September 8th, jury selection for a fully anonymous jury, but he didn't address what the questionnaire was going to look like, what the jury charge might look like, how he was going to instruct this jury.
30: ABC's Peter Haralambos. The judge ruled that jurors will be kept anonymous over harassment concerns. A growing number of Americans are living in so-called maternity care deserts.
5: The nonprofit says that nearly 100 labor and delivery units nationwide have closed since the start of 2024, with rural America hit the hardest. The operators of those facilities blame financial pressure, workforce shortages, and a falling U.S. birth rate for the decision to shut down. March of Dimes says 2.5 million women of childbearing age live in counties considered maternity care deserts. Jim Ryan, ABC News.
30: Toyota is recalling 655,000 Camry vehicles worldwide because a display error on the 7-inch display could deactivate safety indicators. LeBron James will play his first game with Philadelphia, the 76ers, on the NBA's opening night against the defending champion New York Knicks October 20th at MSG. Dave Packer, ABC News.
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12: 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Those stories next, but first a check of the roadways with Karen Trombley.
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2: All right, let's see what's going on out there, Karen. How are we going to get home?
4: Well, good news into Seattle, southbound I-5 near Northeast 65th. This crash just cleared, although you're still stopping and going from before North Gateway. Shoreline to Seattle on I-5, you're looking at a 42-minute ride. Northbound I-5, slow in pockets from after Michigan Street to I-90, and then slow through the work zone over the Ship Canal Bridge. Seeing 99 southbound picking up through downtown Seattle, and also seeing I-90 and 520 West slow at I-5. The road work has you slow on 18 both ways. You're jammed just south of I-90 with on and off lane closures. Got a 50-minute travel time south on I-5 Tukwila into Tacoma, and south on I-5 Tacoma to Olympia. You're looking at 48 minutes. You're slowing pockets from DuPont south through Lacey. 16 west slow through Gig Harbor with the Tuesday drive. A Valley Freeway, a 34-minute ride. Auburn into Puyallup, and the ride home has you slow on 405 northbound Tukwila to Renton. 18 west jammed at I-5 and Federal Way. And this just happened in Mercer Island. There's a crash 90 West right at West Mercer Way, and it's taken away the HOV lane. In the Northwest News Radio Traffic Center, I'm Karen Trombley.
12: Thanks, Karen. Clear skies on the way tonight. Lows around 59. Tomorrow, sunny. Highs nearing 75. Outside right now, a gorgeous day. 78 sunny right here in Seattle.
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2: It's now 4:06. Seattle's interim police chief faces tough questions before the city council this morning. Natalie Fahmy of Como News has more.
6: During the hearing, council members asked Chief Sales questions ranging from the technology used to the mutual aid response from neighboring departments. Sales says if the response was not as swift as it was, many more lives may have been lost. But the information to the public has stopped flowing, with one suspect dead, another 15-year-old suspect in custody, and at least one more suspect who is possibly still on the run. Sales says search warrants are being written today that will be, quote, fruitful for the investigation, but he could not answer questions about the suspected gunmen more directly.
7: Is there a killer on the loose? Yes or no?
8: Speaking with my detectives this morning, we're combing through some warrants and looking at some things. We still have to comb through some video surveillance that was there. I can't say yes or no, There is a possibility, and I think we're getting to the end of that once we get the evidence that we need from our detectives, looking at the video, looking at some social media things. I think we'll have a better response and a better idea if there's actual killer loose on the loose right now.
6: Sales says he cannot give a description of the person they're looking for because he does not want to mischaracterize anyone.
2: The next meeting in this matter is scheduled for September 22nd. The chair of the Public Safety Committee, Bob Kettle, said he has also requested that former chief Sean Barnes be brought in for a briefing as well. Coming up, we will have a conversation with Chris Daniels regarding the interim chief of police.
12: Some eastern Washington residents are returning to the Nine Mile Falls area following the Autumn Lane fire. The sheriff's office says all remaining Autumn Lane evacuation levels have been lifted due to continued successful firefighting operations. The century-old Nine Mile Falls store has become a lifeline as a Tennessee church sent a truck of donations, including cleaning supplies, rakes, wheelbarrows, and other farm tools. Donated items will remain outside the store after hours to help people get their supplies.
2: And Seattle-based Food Lifeline is sending supplies to Spokane to help those who have been evacuated by the wildfires. Food Lifeline is coordinating relief efforts with Second Harvest, a Spokane-based food bank that has struggled to meet regional demands during these fires. CEO Stephen Davis tells Como News the fires have drastically increased the need for food.
3: And if you think about it, if your home has been destroyed, you have no kitchen, you have no refrigeration, you have nowhere to prepare food, you have nowhere to store food. You've lost everything that you have. And so the situation is really, really challenging.
2: And Second Harvest's own operations have been disrupted by the fires, with several staff members being displaced from their homes.
12: State Senate Republican leader John Braun's record on abortion and birth control is at the center of a new attack ad in Washington's competitive 3rd congressional district race. In a new ad, Democratic incumbent Marie Glusenkamp Perez is using Braun's votes and comments to argue he would restrict abortion rights. Northwest News Radio's Jeff Pozzola examines the record and Braun's response.
9: State records show Braun voted against a 2018 measure requiring health plans to cover preventive care without out-of-pocket costs, including birth control. That was House Bill 1523. Now, the Washington State Standard reports the ad also cites Braun's comments to Pacific County Republicans. He told them that state abortion law is unlikely to change soon, but abortion opponents should keep building support to change it. The ad goes on to say Braun would pursue a nationwide ban. However, Braun's campaign says he does not support one and considers abortion a state issue. Jeff Pogela, Northwest News Radio.
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2: Seattle's interim police chief is laying out his role to the public. Chief Andre Sales says his biggest priority is to continue to focus on public safety and the safety of his officers. Chris Daniels of Como News spoke recently with Sales, who's been on the job less than 2 weeks.
10: He is viewing this as an interim role and would not commit to suggesting that he wants this full time. Also, this story continues to go back to this hot button issue of surveillance cameras and whether there should be an expansion of the real-time CCTV. It has been, I think, since the start of Mayor Wilson's term, it has been a sore spot for her. I think he carefully watched his word.
11: You know, I'm letting her lead that talk on that, what she provides for us and what they see fit for what we need for cameras. We're going to be in alignment on that. We want to make sure that we're working in concert with the mayor's office. I'm going to be aligned with what we get the direction from the mayor's office in regards to CCTV cameras.
10: Recruiting, which continues to be an issue for the department, they're still under 1,000 deployable officers, according to the Seattle Police Department today. That's roughly 20 to 25% of where they were in terms of an overall police department with almost 1,300 cops back in June of 2020. Again, those are numbers from the Seattle Police Department. So they have had hundreds of applications. They've hired 99 cops this year, but there's still a shortage. And thankfully, I think by all accounts in the shooting at the Bight of Seattle, that wasn't an issue. The response time wasn't an issue. But from a morale aspect, with going through all of these leaders and interim chiefs, that's a tougher sell to people outside the city of Seattle.
13: So how do you explain to recruits that there's been so many chiefs in this department over the last decade plus, and there's been interim chiefs, and there's been searches, and there's just been a lot of turnover at the top? How do you explain that to people on the outside?
11: Just look at it this way. The chief is one person. But look at the 1,000+ individuals that's here. Don't just look at one person. Look at all the great men and women within our professional staff and our sworn staff, and say, I want to be a part of that family, be a part of that team to help them grow, understanding that the chief is just one person. They're responsible for the mission and vision of this police department.
10: It was noticeable to me. He had a smile on his face through most of the interview when we weren't talking about super serious things, and that he says you can be a leader that way and you can attract people that way. And he's trying to sell the idea that the Seattle Police Department is not just about one person, but about the 1,000 people who work there.
2: And that's Chris Daniels of Como News speaking on ARC Seattle.
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30: This is a Bloomberg Money Minute. Despite stubbornly high inflation and elevated lending rates, U.S. consumers remain strong. The share of overdue consumer loans, like car loans and credit card debt, declining slightly in the spring second quarter, according to the New York Fed. With the Strait of Hormuz still closed off by Iran, oil was back above $83 a barrel today, sparking worries about rising inflation. And it comes ahead of a report on consumer prices out on Wednesday. With that, stocks moved lower today. At the close, the Dow was down 184 points, the Nasdaq down 160, the S&P lost 25. General Motors is spending $4.5 billion on a critical auto parts stockpile to counter supply shocks caused by extreme weather, natural disasters, cyber attacks, and much more. And it's a new world, so Spotify is going to ask artists on its service to disclose whether they're human or machine, and they'll begin labeling artist profiles created by AI as AI personas. Tom Busby, Bloomberg Radio.
2: Well, it's 4:14, and we know that she is human and not a machine.
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2: And, of course, I'm talking about Karen Trombley. Karen, what do you see on the roads?
4: A crash, Mercer Island. It's you're very heavy on the approach, 90 West at West Mercer Way. It's in your HOV lane. You're heavy from before Island Crest Way. 405 southbound, you're heavy before and after I-90. And 405 northbound, construction will have up to three lanes closed before and after I-90 tonight at 9 through 5 a.m. tomorrow morning. In Seattle, northbound I-5, you're slow in pockets from after Michigan Street to I-90 and then slow through the work zone over the Ship Canal Bridge with only your left lanes open. Shoreline to Seattle on I-5, you're looking at 42 minutes with a cleared crash on the ride home. And Seattle is south to Tukwila, less than 25. Shoreline north to Everett, you're looking at 36 minutes. As you make your way, Tukwila south to Tacoma on I-5, 50 minutes. And south on I-5, Tacoma to Olympia, a 48-minute crash-free ride. 16 west, you're slow through Gig Harbor with a Tuesday drive and 405 northbound. Slow Tukwila to Renton. Valley Freeway crash-free and a 34-minute ride. Auburn to Puyallup in the Northwest News Radio Traffic Center. I'm Karen Trombley.
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12: And let's find out what's happening in your forecast with meteorologist Shannon O'Donnell of Como News.
14: It is looking like a beautiful Tuesday afternoon. Terrific weather out there with highs in the 70s to near 80 and back to good air quality. Western Washington stays just fine for the rest of the week, but concerns in eastern Washington. Currently, it's all about the wildfire smoke at the moment and the poor air quality in pockets. But then on Wednesday and Thursday, we throw a chance for thunderstorms into the mix, and those could be heavy on the lightning. In the Como 4 Weather Center, I'm meteorologist Shannon O'Donnell.
12: And we are warming up outside. 73 sunny in Everett, 80 in Tacoma, 81 in Kent, 79 in Bellevue, 78 sunny right here in Seattle.
2: Well, there is good news for one injured Seahawk, and Northwest News Radio's Zach Wildfang has the update.
15: One major Seahawks defensive star is back on the field. Safety Nick Emmanuari passed his physical and was activated from the physically unable to perform list ahead of today's training camp practice. The 22-year-old underwent off-season ankle surgery after helping Seattle win Super Bowl 60. That was during his rookie season. And as training camp rolls on, head coach Mike McDonald seems most excited about his offensive line.
16: I think our offensive line's had a really, really good camp. So it's a really exciting group, and I think we have some great competition really, you know, in the backup tackle spots and the interior line, you know, in the backup guard spots too. So there's a lot of guys that are really jockeying for position there, which is really cool.
15: Speaking of football, targeting penalties in the second half of a college football game will no longer require the offending player to sit out the first half of his team's next game. Offensive pass interference will become a 10-yard penalty, and the little-used fair catch kick will be introduced to college football. Those are among the rule changes for the 2026 season. A penalty for offensive pass interference is being adjusted from 15 yards down to 10. Teams will also be allowed to try a fair catch kick. That'll be equivalent to a field goal following a completed or awarded fair catch. The last time that play was successfully executed was in 2024. Prior to that, 1976, both times in the NFL. From the Sports Desk, I'm Zach Wildfang.
25: As Americans get ready for summer, the price of everything keeps going up.
17: Inflation hitting its highest level in nearly 3 years, up 3.8% from a year ago, as prices soar from gas to groceries.
25: The issue is oil.
18: It's the sky-high price of energy that's driving inflation both at the consumer and the producer level.
25: And the war in Iran could send prices even higher.
19: Any escalation in the region, and you see it immediately reflected in oil prices.
25: Whatever happens next happens here. ABC News and Northwest News Radio, 97.7 AM 1000.
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2: Good afternoon. It's now 4:21. I'm Marina Rockinger along with Aaron Wright.
12: All evacuation orders have been lifted for the Spokane Complex fire, but as Steve Solis of Como News reports, there's plenty of work remaining for firefighters.
27: There are three different fires here in our state burning more than 100,000 acres. The largest is the Sinlihican in Okanagan County and more than 148,000 acres. Today, crews are working on securing the fire line south of Salmon Meadows and contain some hot spots. The Kaiser Canyon fire is up to more than 138,000 acres burning on the Colville Reservation in Okanagan County. And the Little Giant fire is at more than 122,000 acres in the Okanagan-Wenatchee National Forest.
12: Fire activity increased in some areas Monday because of warm and dry conditions.
2: Children are spending more time online, and a new study says where they live can make a difference in how safe they are. Northwest News Radio's Denise Whitaker explains how Washington ranks.
28: Fewer than half of all students in the state report being a victim of cyberbullying. That puts us among the best in the country, but there are other categories we don't do as well in. This new study from ShareVault points to gaps in state laws that are designed to protect children from cyberbullying, sexting, and online exploitation. Washington does have laws covering online harassment, criminal penalties, and school sanctions when it comes to school policies around cyberbullying, but no specific law addressing cyberbullying that happens off campus. So while Washington ranks among the better states for online safety, this study suggests the state could do more to protect kids in the digital world. Denise Whitaker, Northwest News Radio.
12: The jurors in Luigi Mangione's murder trial will be kept anonymous over concerns that they may be subject to harassment, intimidation, or improper outside influence if their identifying information is publicly released. ABC's Peter Haralambos has more.
0: Judge Gregory Caro made the announcement when Mangione appeared in court on Tuesday for a brief conference ahead of his September 8th trial for allegedly murdering UnitedHealthcare CEO Brian Thompson. Citing concerns about jury harassment and intimidation, Judge Caro said only prosecutors and defense lawyers will have access to the jurors' names and addresses. Judge Caro justified his decision by noting that individuals identifying themselves as Mangione's supporters have made inflammatory and hostile statements outside court and have signaled plans to try to speak with prospective jurors. Peter Haralambos, ABC News, New York.
1: Hey, just a heads up that the Powerball jackpot that is going to be drawn tomorrow has reached $1 billion. This is the eighth largest in the game's history. There hasn't been a Powerball jackpot winner since early May. So good luck. You have a 1 in 192 million chance.
12: Get out and play.
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1: Do we need luck on the roadways? Let's see what's happening with Karen Trombley.
4: If you're traveling 90 West, yes. Mercer Island, a crash 90 West at Mercer Way. And it's in your HOV lane. You're very heavy on the approach from before Island Crestway. Shoreline north to Seattle. Shoreline south to Seattle on I-5. It'll take you 43 minutes. And Shoreline north to Everett on I-5. That'll take you 40 minutes with the Tuesday drive. You're looking at 52 minutes south on I-5, Tukwila to Tacoma. And in the south sound, a 48-minute travel time south on I-5, Tacoma to Olympia in the Northwest News Radio Traffic Center. I'm Karen Trombley.
12: Thanks, Karen. Clear skies on the way tonight. Lows around 59. Tomorrow, mostly sunny. Highs nearing 75. Outside right now, we got a really nice day happening. 74 sunny in Everett. 80 sunny in Tacoma. 78 sunshine right here in Seattle.
1: The one and only Elvis, and Elvis fans are descending on Memphis this week to celebrate the Kang. It's Elvis week, by the way, and the festivities are in full swing at his iconic Graceland home. Today's events included the Elvis Hollywood Hits live tribute concert and the Linda Thompson Graceland Mansion Q&A experience. The 10-day festival celebrates Presley's life and music 49 years after his death. Oh. And just side note,
12: yeah.
1: I got married at the Graceland Chapel, not his house, but in Vegas.
12: In Vegas, not Memphis.
1: It was amazing.
12: Haven't been, but I've heard the home in Memphis is incredible.
1: I want to see that.
12: All right, how about this? Beware of limes. You could get burned.
1: Mm.
12: A Brooklyn woman is going viral with a warning about a margarita-related health hazard. Haley Peacock claims she got second-degree burns after hand-squeezing 30 limes for a batch of cocktails and then spending the rest of the day out in the sun.
1: Gosh.
12: She tells the New York Post she ended up with blisters the size of golf balls on her hands and had to go to urgent care for treatment.
1: But did she take the margaritas with her?
12: Yeah, okay. That would have helped.
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10: C News, I'm Dave Packard. Midterm primaries in 6 states today. Polls close this hour in Vermont and in South Carolina, where voters are deciding who will replace the late Senator Lindsey Graham on the general election ballot. Among the 9 Republicans running is Graham's sister, Darlene Graham. His family says the health of a U.S. Marine veteran held captive has dangerously deteriorated. ABC's Patrick Riebel.
11: 32-year-old Robert Gilman is now on his way back to the U.S. after a 4-year ordeal held in a Russian prison. Gilman was imprisoned while he was visiting Russia after he was accused of kicking a police officer, and his family and the U.S. government say those charges were essentially trumped up.
10: The death toll surpassing 220 and rising after that 7.4 magnitude earthquake that shook western Colombia. A family of 5 dead in Kansas, all killed by a shooter who turned the gun on himself. This morning, Winfield police say they got a 911 call from a man who said he killed his entire family and planned to kill himself. This is ABC News.
25: When you need to know, Northwest News Radio. Here's Marina Rockinger and Darren Wright with a quick review of our top stories.
12: Seattle's interim police chief faced tough questions before the Seattle City Council this morning. The briefing follows the July 26 shooting at Seattle Center during the Bite of Seattle. He was asked by Councilmember Rob Saka if there's a killer still on the loose. Sale says, "I can't say yes or no. There's a possibility."
1: State Senate Republican leader John Braun's record on abortion and birth control is at the center of a new attack ad in Washington's competitive 3rd congressional district race. In a new ad, Democratic incumbent Marie Glusenkamp-Perez is using Braun's votes and comments to argue he would restrict abortion rights at the federal level.
12: More food and needed supplies are sent to the greater Spokane area to help those who've been evacuated by wildfires or lost their homes. Seattle-based Food Lifeline is coordinating relief efforts with a food bank in Spokane.
1: And a study shines a spotlight on a part of the school day many overlook: what happens online. Washington ranks 9th in the country, with 46% of Washington kids saying they've been victims of cyberbullies.
12: 4:32, and let's turn now to some stories you haven't heard this hour. A 42-year-old man accused of killing his mother and stabbing a Renton police officer in the eye appeared in court this morning. Christopher Mott pleaded not guilty to murder, assault, and burglary charges. Officers initially responded to reports of damage at the Cedar River Terrace Apartments on August 3rd. While investigating, officers saw a man later identified as Mott who ran when they attempted to contact him.
1: During the pursuit, prosecutors say Mott slashed an officer across the face with a knife before he was subdued with a taser and arrested. While Mott was questioned, officers then said he told them he had killed his mother. Officers then went to the victim's apartment and found the 80-year-old woman dead with multiple stab wounds.
12: Pierce County Sheriff's deputies are investigating a homicide after finding a 60-year-old man dead inside a shed. Deputies were called to a welfare check near Spanaway High School around 4:30 p.m. Monday. They found the victim dead on the floor of a shed behind a home. He appeared to have a gunshot wound to the head. Investigators said no suspect is in custody. No weapon was found at the scene.
1: And a motorcycle rider was killed in a hit-and-run crash on Highway 525 this morning. Here's details from Molly Shen of Como News.
13: This happened around 7 this morning along State Route 525 at Beverly Park Road near Mukilteo. Troopers have not released many details about the other vehicle involved. The name of the motorcycle rider who died has not been released. The crash and the investigation backed up traffic in the southbound lanes of SR 525 for a few hours today.
12: It's 4:34.
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12: And let's find out what's happening in your commute with Karen Trombley.
4: Slow go northbound I-5 from Michigan Street and in pockets north through the work zone over the Ship Canal Bridge with only your two left lanes open. Seattle north to Everett, a little over an hour north on I-5, and I-5 southbound Shoreline to Seattle. You're looking at 43 minutes. 99 southbound, you're heavy and slow through downtown Seattle with the ride home. And the ride to home has you slow on mid-span 520 West to I-5. Construction is closing 520 West from Mott Lake Boulevard to I-5 11 tonight until 5 a.m. tomorrow morning. And you're looking at less than a 25-minute ride as you make your way southbound I-5 at Seattle to Tukwila. Tukwila north to Bellevue on 405 will take you 38 minutes. And southbound I-5, Tukwila into Tacoma, a ride home giving you a 53-minute travel time. In the south sound, you got 48 minutes. Tacoma to Olympia, 16 west slow through Gig Harbor with your Tuesday drive, and 18 west, same story, slow at I-5 with the Tuesday drive. Valley Freeway, Renton to Auburn, you're looking at 32 minutes and a 35-minute drive time. Auburn south to Puyallup in the Northwest News Radio Traffic Center. I'm Karen Trombley.
1: In the weather forecast, so really beautiful the next few days. We've got clear skies tonight, overnight lows around 59. For Wednesday, mostly sunny once again with a high near 75. Thursday, sunny with 79. And by Friday, way to wrap up the week with sunshine at 80 degrees. Right now, we're there. We've got 81 in Tacoma, Kent with sunshine and 80. Bellevue with 79. And here in Seattle, sunny and 78.
12: It's 4:36. The clock is ticking for teachers negotiating a new contract with Seattle Public Schools. Union leaders say they don't want to strike, but if there's no deal when the current contract expires August 31st, they'll take a new vote on whether they should authorize a strike. Of course, that strike date comes right before Labor Day and the start of the new school year. The Seattle Education Association and the union both say they've met 14 times with district negotiators this summer, reaching agreement on two of the 18 small issues on the list. Seattle Public Schools says in a written statement the process is ongoing and they're at the table nearly every day.
1: As many Washington students, as many of them, will set off for college, Some will have less help from the state, as financial aid promised to those students attending private universities will be cut. Last year, as a way to ease multi-billion dollar state budget deficit, the state legislature cut scholarships for students attending private nonprofit institutions. The Tacoma News Tribune reports before the cuts, those students got a maximum of $9,700 per year. Now they'll receive 50% of the average amount students at public institutions receive through the Washington College Grant Program. The cuts go into effect this school year.
12: An environmental group says Hanford cleanup should take priority over plans to build additional nuclear power plants at the site. Northwest News Radio's Jeff Poggiolo reports.
14: Hanford groundwater remains contaminated decades after the site stopped producing plutonium for nuclear weapons. Columbia Riverkeeper says new reactor construction could move pollutants or disrupt cleanup. Now, the group's report is advocacy, not an independent audit, though it draws largely from government records. The Department of Energy leads the cleanup effort at Hanford and confirms that groundwater pollution remains. However, it says radioactive contamination in another part of the site has yet to reach the groundwater. Jeff Poggiolo, Northwest News Radio.
1: Some of the documents that forged our nation remain on display at Seattle's Museum of History and Industry, but only through Sunday. Here's Northwest News Radio's Denise.

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2: Online trading markets have been offering betting on markets tied to wildfires, of all things. Now lawmakers are trying to shut it down, saying it could create incentives to start wildfires. Joining us now is ABC News correspondent Alex Stone. And Alex, this is something I hadn't heard of before. How long has this been around and is it popular?
3: So it's growing in popularity. It's been around for a little while, although really now becoming much more popular. Prediction markets, you know, we've heard so much about them where they let users bet on just about anything now, including the weather and politics and sports. But there is this growing marketplace with all the wildfires that are exploding to bet on where a user can bet when the next wildfire is going to break out, where it's going to be, how big they're going to get. And this is appealing to many. And you know, that there are now those who are doing it. And it's also appalling to many as well, those who aren't doing it, to think that this is something that the people are doing. So this wildfire betting, it's allowed on sites like Polymarket. There's one called Wildfire, where it's WYLDFYRE. That uses they use a slogan of you can't predict fire, but you can trade on it. And users can wager on all kinds of things on different wildfires on the website of Wildfire. It's only on the California wildfires, but other markets, the prediction markets will allow it in other places. Ann Skeet is an expert in leadership ethics at Santa Clara University, and she told us
4: it's monetizing human suffering and potential harm to people.
2: We're speaking with ABC News correspondent Alex Stone. And Alex, tell me about those who are trying to shut it down.
3: So now there is a group of senators, including Alex Padilla and Adam Schiff from California, calling on these online trading platforms to stop offering the betting markets tied to wildfire. In fact, they say $1.2 million in bets were made on the 2025 Palisades and Eaton fires in Los Angeles. And since then, the prediction markets have just exploded. So now it'd probably be a whole lot more than that. But even $1.2 million is 10 times more than among what's wagered on some recent Major League Baseball games. The people are doing more on the wildfires than on sporting events. And Skeet says this just sets it up for people to start wildfires because they can say, well, I think it's going to be here, and then magically it's there.
4: We refer to as perverse incentives. When someone's motivated to do something that is not good, not serving the society. And certainly in this case, the ability to start a fire.
3: So those lawmakers, they have sent a letter to the Commodity Futures Trading Commission saying that this needs to stop during what is shaping up, as everybody in Washington knows, to maybe be a record fire year. So many fires in Washington and Oregon and California. Cal Fire says in a statement they have safeguards in place preventing their firefighters from using these predictive betting sites. But the senators, Marina, say that there need to be guardrails on this because it just has bad stuff written all over it, and the people are betting on wildfires.
2: Alex, do you know if any firefighters themselves have been using these sites?
3: We don't know. And, you know, again, Cal Fire is saying that they have safeguards to make sure that their firefighters are not. But a lot of departments either don't know about this or don't have safeguards in place. And it seems like, you know, as terrible as it is, that it would be inviting those who have the power to create and stop wildfires, that they would be the ones that would be able to make a lot of money off of this, almost like insider trading of how big a fire is going to get, where it's going to go, when one's going to start, when it's going to be put out. But at least Cal Fire is saying that they are now cracking down to make sure none of their firefighters take part.
2: All right, Alex, thank you for the update. That's ABC News correspondent Alex Stone joining us on Northwest News Radio.
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5: This is a Bloomberg Money Minute. With implications for Wall Street, the Fed, and the upcoming elections, we get the latest info on retail inflation today. The Labor Department's July Consumer Price Index is forecast to show a month-to-month increase of less than a tenth of a percent, which would bring down the year-over-year inflation number to 3.3%. While still far from the Fed's declared threshold of 2%, the so-called core inflation rate that factors out seasonal food and energy price volatilities is forecast to slip to a more palatable 2.5% year over year. This week's devastating earthquake in Colombia that killed hundreds and caused widespread damage has disrupted one of the key economic engines that could help the country rebuild. The head of an exporters group says shipments of Colombian coffee have been paused as key highways are blocked, activity at the nation's main port is disrupted, and attempts to reroute coffee to smaller ports are complicated by a severe shortage of

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1: And let's find out what's happening in your commute with Karen Trombley.
3: On I-5 northbound, right before I-90, there's now a broken down vehicle taking away the HOV lane. You're heavy and slow from before Michigan Street on the way out of Seattle north to Everett on I-5. You're looking at a little over an hour and a 43-minute drive time. I-5 southbound shoreline to Seattle. Less than a 25-minute ride southbound I-5, Seattle into Tukwila and Tukwila north to Bellevue on 405. You're looking at 38 minutes northbound 405. You're slow and go from I-5 to just north of Maple Valley Highway 169. Then you'll start to move freely as you move north to I-90. Construction overnight will be closing your eastbound I-90 off-ramps at 148th and 150th Avenue Southeast. That's 9 tonight until 5 a.m. tomorrow morning. As you make your way southbound 405 Bellevue to Renton, you're looking at 45 minutes for the Tuesday drive. South on I-5 Tukwila into Tacoma, 53 minutes and a 49-minute travel time in the south sound. South on I-5 Tacoma to Olympia. On the Valley Freeway, 32 minutes of Renton to Auburn. And if you see an issue on the road, you can always text us 206-421-1000 when it's safe to do so. 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
4: I think it's time to get a look at the weather forecast now with meteorologist Shannon O'Donnell of Como News.
5: Wonderful weather out there for the balance of the work week in Western Washington. Eastern Washington, still the same wildfire concerns. We currently have a lot of smoke there, especially along the I-90 corridor and north toward the border. And then on Wednesday and Thursday, a chance for thunderstorms developing. Those tend to be heavy on the lightning and not so heavy in terms of precipitation, so that fire danger gets even higher. In the Como 4 Weather Center, I'm meteorologist Shannon O'Donnell.
4: All right, some temperatures right now, 78 degrees in Bremerton. Everett was 74, Olympia 77, and here in Seattle, sunny and 78.
1: Well, the Seahawks are back on the small screen with another episode of the series chronicling their next run at the championship. Here's Northwest News Radio's Zach Wildfang.
6: The Seattle Seahawks will return to HBO's Hard Knocks tonight for episode 2, giving fans another behind-the-scenes look at the defending Super Bowl champions during training camp. In the latest sneak peek, we see the team competing to see who can hold two sledgehammers out to the side the longest.
7: So here's the competition, boys. On go. You're going to hold it out to the side like a team. Okay? First guy to bend his elbows or drop one is the loser, and we will crown the winner.
6: Tonight's episode begins streaming at 6 p.m. on HBO Max and will air on HBO at 9 p.m. The defending champs will host the Dallas Cowboys here at Lumen Field on Saturday night. The Storm snapped their 11-game losing streak with a 97-88 home victory over the Chicago Sky last night. That improves their record to 7-28 on the season. They'll host Portland on Friday. President Trump is throwing his support behind FIFA President Gianni Infantino. The global soccer leader has faced scrutiny from the FIFA member nations after trying to sell stakes in the World Cup to private investors. In a Truth Social post late yesterday, Trump said FIFA would be making a terrible mistake if they decided to replace Infantino. He went on to praise his leadership during the summer's World Cup, saying if he's gone, it will never be as successful or profitable again. In a joint statement, the European, North American, and Asian soccer governing bodies claimed Infantino broke trust through deception with the World Cup sell-off proposal. From the sports desk, I'm Zach Wildfang.
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1: 4:50 here at Northwest News Radio. I'm Aaron Wright, along with Marina Rockinger. More affordable housing is on the way to Seattle, this time in the Mount Baker neighborhood. For years, it was an unofficial park and ride with less than 100 spots near the crossroads of Rainier Avenue South and Martin Luther King Jr. Way South.
4: The Seattle Times reports fencing is up around that lot. Workers are clearing the way for the construction of hundreds of subsidized, affordable, and transit-oriented residences. Overseeing the department is El Centro de la Raza and Mercy Housing Northwest. It was six years ago that the land was given to the city for the purpose of building homes for people at risk of being priced out of the region. The first phase of construction is expected to be completed in 2028. Two buildings will house 239 apartments.
1: The leaders of one city council are now required to share their travel plans. Details now with Northwest News Radio's Rich Johnson.
14: Tacoma City Council member Jamaica Scott proposed the addition to the council's rules of procedure document guiding members' official conduct.
15: At least 2 weeks in advance of city business-related travel outside of Washington State, the mayor and city council must provide a report that includes the travel location, itinerary, funding source, and purpose.
14: At a recent council meeting, Scott said official travel is important for council members to learn from other cities and to spread the word about Tacoma. But she says the public has a right to know where they're going and why. The change covers only official, not personal, travel by Tacoma City Council members and the mayor. Rich Johnson, Northwest News Radio.
4: A Marine Corps veteran held in Russia for more than 4 years is returning home. Here's ABC's Jared Kofsky.
16: Robert Gilman was released by Russia Tuesday after the country reached an agreement with the U.S. government. The Massachusetts native was held overseas since 2022 after Russian prosecutors accused him of getting into a fight with the police officer. He experienced major health issues in recent weeks and is being taken to a military hospital in Texas to recover. Several Americans are still in Russia, though. David Barnes is serving the longest sentence, 21 years. His family is calling on him to be given a wrongful detention designation. Jared Kofsky, ABC News.
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6: It's time to find out what's on the screen. I'm Zach Wildfang. Ryan Gosling is officially joining the Marvel Cinematic Universe as Ghost Rider in a new standalone film. Marvel announced the project during its San Diego Comic-Con presentation, confirming the movie is slated for a 2028 theatrical release. Beginning early 2027, YouTube Premium subscribers in the United States will receive Peacock Premium as part of their subscription as well. That's part of a new multi-year partnership between YouTube and NBC Universal. Prime Video has released the first trailer for the television adaptation of Stephen King's Carrie.
17: You put in all this effort to make it look like you were my friend. So why not just do that?
6: Night Owl. 8 episodes will premiere on October 7th. The Modern Retelling stars Summer H. Howell as Carrie White and updates a classic horror story with themes of social media, cyberbullying, and contemporary high school life, all while staying true to the novel's supernatural roots. That's what's on the screen on Northwest News Radio.
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1: Well, let's find out what's happening on the roadways with Karen Trombley.
3: Northbound I-5 as you approach I-90 Dearborn Street, a broken down vehicle in your HOV lane has you pretty much parked from before Michigan Street with the ride home mixed in behind it. Shoreline North to Everett, a 37-minute ride, and Shoreline South to Seattle, you're looking at 43 minutes. Bellevue South to Renton on 405, a 45-minute drive time for the Tuesday drive, and Tukwila South to Tacoma, you're looking at 53 minutes. At Tacoma South to Olympia, 49-minute travel time in the Northwest News Radio Traffic Center. I'm Karen Trombley.
4: Taking a look at our weather forecast now. So tonight will be mostly clear with an overnight low of 59 degrees. Tomorrow, another beautiful sunny day, highs in the mid-70s. Now tomorrow night will be clear once again with upper 50s. So it seems like at night we're just now starting to cool down a little bit. Thursday, we have mostly sunny skies with a high near 79, and even better on Friday with mostly sunny and a high near 80 degrees. In Bremerton, we have a couple high clouds, but otherwise it's 78 degrees. Everett has 74, Olympia with 77 degrees, Puyallup with 78, Tacoma sunny and 81, Kent with 80, Bellevue reporting 79 degrees. Here in Seattle, we've got plenty of sunshine and 78 degrees. Might be a good night to head outside if you're going to have dinner, maybe out on your porch.
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25: From ABC News, I'm Dave Packard. Details about an elaborate deception to protect President Trump from an Iranian threat. The Washington Post reports that when the president departed the NATO summit in Turkey last month, he was sneaked off Air Force One and onto a military jet using a catering truck. ABC's Martha Raddatz.
26: The president walks up the steps to Air Force One, waves goodbye, the catering truck just below the plane. Then 5 minutes later, the press boards Air Force One off to the right while the catering truck pulls away, reportedly with the president inside. The truck is then seen pulling up behind another military aircraft parked behind Air Force One.
25: A family of five dead in Kansas. Winfield police say they got a 911 call from a man who said he had killed his entire family and planned to kill himself. Chief Robbie DeLong says the whole family was found shot dead, including
27: one female resident and a total of four children, ages 3 to 9.
25: Also found dead, the 44-year-old suspected shooter. Wild weather across the Midwest, widespread damage across parts of Portage, Indiana. Police Captain Rob Maynard says first responders had a hard time reaching reported home explosions and a fire there.
28: At this point, we do believe that there was one fatality that has occurred at that location. Unfortunately, we don't have further information on any identification of that person just yet. The fire department is working with the state fire investigator's office to determine the cause.
25: Indiana, not the only state hit by severe weather. At least one tornado reported in Cook County, home to Chicago. ABC's Alex Perez has that.
29: Floodwaters covering cars all the way to their roofs. Ohio authorities say one person was killed east of Columbus in the town of Roseville. Tornado sirens wailing in downtown Chicago. Trees down, power lines tangled, roofs shredded all over Chicagoland.
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8: The Justice Department has charged four people with narco-terrorism, accusing them of trying to smuggle weapons from the Czech Republic to Mexico via the U.S. Anthropic has a new way.